0: Circa Sports.
1: Wait a minute. Wait a minute. How's he senior? He's only been here 2 days.
0: How did you earn that senior, Jeff Sherman?
2: I think it has to do with my age, not my position.
0: Jeff Sherman joins us right now. A very overdue, but happy congratulations to you, Jeff, and excited to have you working around these parts at Circa. And I guess what was your first order of business when you came in? Did you have to fix everything that was messed up by Jeffrey Benson?
2: They run an efficient operation. I'm just trying to fit in with them, and, you know, I'm not trying to change any culture. I'm coming in as a new guy, trying to add whatever value I can to these guys. They already have an efficient machine going.
1: I mean, you had to be happy to leave your previous place where you had to sit there and listen to Ed Sammons and John Murray yell at each other in the lunchroom every day, right?
2: Well, I was very good at tuning them out, so I'm good at focusing.
0: Jeff Sherman joining us here, courtesy of our Progressive guest line. So, Jeff, I will ask, I'm not sure how in tune you were, but about to get underway at Wrigley Field, was this a popular play? What was the action like on the Scooble debut tonight for Cubs and Dodgers?
2: Some very respected play on the Cubs plus 175 early this morning. And a lot of public on the Dodgers, and you see them tying up with parlays. But it's that dichotomy, sharps against the public on this one.
1: Jeff, how many years have you worked in sports books in Vegas? Like 25 or 30, something like that?
2: Yeah, since 1993. So it's, okay. I can't even count that high anymore.
1: Yeah, over 30 years. So how would you say Circa is different from some of the other books in Vegas right now? Would you say Circa takes in general sharper action than several of the other books in Vegas?
2: No question. They're more accommodating for the players. So, you know, you're looking for something, they try to accommodate that to the best of their ability, and it's very fair and very flexible.
0: Jeff Sherman joining us here, courtesy of our Progressive guest line. Once again, at Golf Odds, still same Twitter handle, but new location for him. Taking a look at where we are from a basketball standpoint, we've been out for a little bit, so curious just your overall opinion. Before we get to the odds, since you are a sharp NBA mind, what did you make of the LeBron move to Philadelphia, and what do you think of that fit for him in Philly?
2: Well, I was surprised, as a lot of people were, but I thought if you look at it from the basketball standpoint and the salary, you know, it was about the same range you can get from the other teams. It was probably his best fit and opportunity to actually win on the basketball court with the depth that they have. And obviously they're adding pieces along the way still. So I thought it was a good choice by him if he's going to try to go for a championship. I still think that team will go as far as Embiid's going to take him with his health. And I think you're going to see this team manage Embiid and LeBron's minutes, especially on back-to-backs during the regular season. So they're going to try to focus on the playoffs, and you might not see it all of the regular season, although you do have the reaction on the season win total and most notably the title odds as a result of LeBron joining them.
1: I'm curious what you made of all that action that was in the prediction markets on LeBron James' next team. Tim, you and I talked about this a bunch of times. How much money was bet in those pools on LeBron's next?
0: $180 million.
1: About $200 million?
0: Yeah, I think total $200 million or so.
1: Jeff, and the money was not showing up on Philadelphia. It was on the Miami, Cleveland, Golden State. Did you watch that, and what did you make of all that?
2: Yeah, well, a lot of Miami late because of what was leaked out right with that graphic. So that obviously swayed people to be involved with that. And, you know, it's it obviously didn't go that way. So, you know, you couldn't tell until the last moment. And when you read the stories in depth about it, LeBron sounded like he was undecided until the last day. So, you know, it was tough to get a read. And, you know, I didn't think it was ultimately going to be Philadelphia, but, you know, here we are today, and you see the reaction in the marketplace.
0: Jeff Sherman, once again, joining us here, courtesy of our Progressive guest line. So what have you seen from that move? Because we had talked about it, and you had said you don't really think LeBron, wherever he landed, would change much. Looking at the Eastern Conference right now, and I'm looking at Circa's odds, Sixers plus 325, Knicks 3-1. It is pretty locked up top, Sixers at plus 675. Right now, is your what's your opinion on the Eastern Conference, and is there a team that you think that is intriguing from an odds value?
2: Well, I mean, right when that happened, I figured that those two

0: the Knicks and the Sixers are 1 and 1A, and then you have to start looking beyond that, and then you can start grouping some teams. And if you're trying to find stuff now at these current prices, I mean, the only thing that I lean to is the Atlanta Hawks. I think their season win total is a little bit short, and I'm not saying they're going to go win the title or even win the East, but you might be able to work with something with the East if they can surprise during the regular season, put themselves in position. We did see in the playoffs, they were the last team to actually test the Knicks a little bit. So I think that this is a team over the course of the season that's young, that can grow like some of these teams we've seen the past couple of years and be improved enough to maybe do some damage later on relative to what the odds are right now.
1: Interesting. What do you make of the Warriors? What do you make of the Lakers? Is there any team that Nuggets haven't done much here in the offseason? Is there any chance any of those teams can challenge OKC or San Antonio at the top of the West?
0: I don't think so. I think you have such a wide gap between them. I do think the Lakers are going to be better than what people think is from a chemistry standpoint. Like what we saw out of the Knicks, how they gelled. I think there's a solid chemistry left over from the Laker team last year with Doncic and Reeves, that I think that they'll be a better regular season team than what indicates out there, like 44.5 wins right now. Denver, like you said, hasn't done anything. So you do have that large drop-off from the top two.
1: Yeah, the Nuggets haven't done much at all. Follow him at Golf Odds, Jeff Sherman of Circa Sports. And Sam Cooney's the lead golf odds maker here at Circa. Sam does a great job, but the Wyndham Championship is up this week. Cameron Young is the favorite here at Circa. Jeff, just kind of give us a view, big picture, where we are in the golf season as we head toward the playoffs.
0: Yeah, it's the last one going into the playoffs next week. So you have people positioning to get in the top 70 to make it to next week. You have Cameron Young, the 8-1 favorite. Jackson Koivun, coming off his win a couple weeks ago, is just short of 16-1. I played two golfers. I played these guys last week. I mentioned them on your guys' show. Ryan Gerard, 30-1. Davis Thompson, 50-1. They're both playing very well, finished top 10 last week. I like just the consistency and the form that these guys are in can translate to this type of course.
1: Davis Thompson's a guy I bet a few times in the past. Former Georgia Bulldog, right? I believe he is.
0: Yeah, and he had his struggles, but he's coming out of them, and the last month has been a lot better, like what we've seen earlier on.
1: Yeah, his form's been better recently. Jeff, Thursday night, we got the first NFL preseason game, Hall of Fame game. Here at Circa, Panthers -1. The total at DraftKings last night was 36.5. It's now 35.5. How do you think this game is going to be bet Thursday night, Panthers and Cardinals?
0: Well, you have Kenny Pickett against Carson Beck, so we know those are out, and that's what the move was on the Panthers today from pick to Carolina 1. Total dip down with that Beck information, so I think the total will continue to go downward. I could see this game coming back to about pick 'em. I mean, it's just that's what this Hall of Fame game feels like. These guys aren't going to play too much, whoever's even out there. So I think it will go down before it goes up.
2: Jeff Sherman at Golf Odds is where you can find him on Twitter. And, Jeff, update on where we sit now that you're a member of the Circa Sports team on Survivor Millions, expecting big numbers coming in this week with Bet Bash?
0: Absolutely. I mean, we're ahead of pace from what we were last year on both Millions and Survivor, so it's trending very well, and we expect to finish that way. So really looking forward to it, and you just feel the energy approaching football season.
1: In fact, let's see, right now Survivor's at 5,574 entries. Tim and I debated this last night on the show. Jeff, if you had to take a guess, where do you think that number will end up in Survivor?
0: Oh, man, I don't even know what we ended up with last year.
1: 18,700, I believe, right, Tim?
2: Yes, 18,700, yeah. Yep, in that ballpark, yep.
0: Okay, then I would have to expect it passes 20,000. That shouldn't be a problem.
1: Yeah, I've got 22,250, and Tim, would you have 23,000?
2: I guess, yeah, I put 23,000 down last night was my guess in that ballpark. Hey, Jeff, congrats on the new gig. We look forward to talking to you every week with a new job nowadays.
0: Yeah, sounds good. Thanks, guys.
2: There he is, Jeff Sherman. Circa Sports Senior Risk Manager now.
1: Yeah, it's great to have Jeff over here at Circa Sports. Like I said, I've known him since over 25 years, so does a great job. And Derek Stevens continues to put together the strongest team here. I think 22,000 in Circa Survivor is definitely realistic.
2: Yeah.
1: I know last year 18,700, but this is one of those contests I feel like it's going to get bigger and bigger because of the money in the pot. It's like a lottery. It's like a lottery ticket, Tim. You can use your football knowledge to hit a lottery-type payoff, and like a lot of people are drawn to this. And like you said, BetBash is going to bring a bunch of entries in this week.
2: Matt, we've got a little bit of an announcement. We teased it yesterday.
1: Oh, that's right. We're going to do that now?
2: Yeah, we're going to tell people about our announcement next.
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2: Game of the night is underway. Matt Newman's Wrigley Field, as Pete Crow Armstrong will lead things off here against Tarik Skubal. Skubal's first pitch as a member of the Los Angeles Dodgers, a 96-mile-an-hour strike.
1: Second pitch lands on Sheffield Avenue. Pete Crow Armstrong goes deep. No, he didn't.
2: That'd be nice. Huh? That would have been nice. I would have been a little happier if that were the case. 0-2 count underway. Scoreless first inning for Javier Assad. Let's update folks on where we sit across Major League Baseball here on a strong evening. The Boston Red Sox, despite his tweets to me, are winning by a lot right now. So you would have thought that the madman Chris Massaro would be happy right now. But it is 6-0 Boston with the lead. How about a 6-run first inning, Matt? Caleb Durbin, grand slam for the Boston Red Sox. And then next up, Jaron Duran went yard as well. So it is now 6-0. But bases loaded here in the top of the fourth inning. Red Sox and White Sox.
1: Two outs. White Sox, like you said, bases loaded, 1-2 count. We'll see if they can get back in this game against Sandoval, the lefty. And he did not go around there. It's going to be a 2-2 count. The Scooball showdown here with Pete Crow Armstrong to start off the bottom of the first in Wrigley Field. We'll see who wins this one. The strikeout prop tonight for Tarik Skubal was 7.5, right?
2: Mm-hmm.
1: Okay.
2: Right now, live odds have the Dodgers minus $1.66, mm-hmm. Cubs plus +144. Pete Crow Armstrong down on strikes, so there is first strikeout for Skubal as he strikes out Pete Crow Armstrong on a knee-high fastball. So a six-pitch at bat goes the way of the two-time reigning AL Cy Young winner. So it is a strong start here for Skubal, and right now the Dodgers $1.64 favorite. Seiya Suzuki, who, you know, he hit a home run yesterday in the first inning. I'd be okay with him hitting a home run in tonight's first inning.
1: Yeah, but I don't think you can call your shot. So we'll see what happens here. We got a full count, by the way, White Sox, Red Sox, and we'll see what happens here. White Sox desperately need a hit here to get back into this game. But like you said, you know, when you get a team as hot as the Red Sox, you don't want to bet against that team. And I guess you could even argue it was kind of a cheap price tonight, around $1.45 on Boston, and that's going to be a ground out, and the White Sox are not going to get on the board. End of the inning, 6-0 Boston.
2: Quick update from Milwaukee. You've talked about it the last couple of nights, Matt, that Milwaukee seems to be headed in the wrong direction. They get shut out by the Angels on Sunday. They lose last night to the Pirates. Logan Henderson gave up a homer in the top of the third inning to the Pirates here, and that has a 1-0 lead for Pittsburgh, top of the third inning against the Milwaukee Brewers. So right now, the Pirates, slight favorites against the Milwaukee Brewers in Milwaukee. Brewers getting a little, is this the August swoon here for the Milwaukee Brewers? Right now, as they have dropped a couple in a row, and early lead for the Pittsburgh Pirates against Milwaukee.
1: Brewers have had a couple stretches of bad baseball. Now, almost every team does when you're talking about a marathon six-month season, but I have been a little bit concerned with how the Brewers have played. And when you have Miz on the mound against a hapless team like the Angels, you cannot lose that game 3-0. And then you come home and you're going to drop possibly back-to-back games to the Pirates. It's going to be sweat time for Milwaukee if they can't get out of this funk. You got to beat teams like the Angels and the Pirates. Come on.
2: Still scoreless Wrigley Field. Skubal on the hill. Off to a strong start. Got Seiya Suzuki to fly out to shallow center field after striking out Pete Crow Armstrong. Alex Bregman at the plate right now for the Chicago White Sox, for the Chicago Cubs, I beg your pardon. Bregman has had pretty strong success against Skubal over his career. 6-for-12 with a double and a home run, and he hits one foul down the left field line. Packed house tonight, no surprise there, at Wrigley Field for this big-time showdown between the Dodgers and the Cubs.
1: Well, it's not just because of Skubal pitching tonight. The Cubs are playing great baseball right now. They're right back in it.
2: 2-0 lead for the Yankees, as mentioned, as the Yankees have moved to minus $11 on the live line. Matt, the circus.
1: Seems like a little bit too much. I was saying, you know, we're in the sixth inning already in the Bronx? Man, that game is moving fast.
2: Yeah, that game is moving quick. By the way, Skubal, as Freddie Freeman does what Freddie Freeman does, great pick in the dirt. Skubal, 1-2-3 inning for his Dodgers debut, a strikeout. And we head to the second inning there at Wrigley Field, scoreless between the Cubs and Dodgers. Total sitting now at 7.5. Dodgers minus $1.77 on the money line.
1: All right, let's get on with this big announcement.
2: Well, before we get to the announcement, just a reminder, folks, the Circus Survivor documentary is heating up, and tomorrow's episode is called The Turning Point, for good reason. In week 5, for the first time in Circus Survivor history, the number one pick of the week goes down in flames on a Thursday night, and the chaos that follows is unlike anything the contest has ever seen. By the time week 6 through 9 play out, the contenders separate from the pretenders, and the pressure gets very real. $18.7 million is on the line. Watch the next episode tomorrow, 9 p.m. Eastern on VSiN. Need to catch up? Episodes 1 and 2 on YouTube right now. Just search VSiN Live. All right, Matt, I wanted to play a clip from an interview we had a couple weeks ago. Our good friend, head coach of the Hawaii Rainbow Warriors, Timmy Chang, came in studio, Matt, and, well, he had some very positive things to say about our trip last year out to Hawaii. You've made some good friends when they're not even at Circa anymore, unfortunately, but Timmy Chang, the head coach of Hawaii, kind enough to make his way down after doing your duties at Media Day to hang out with us, get ready for the 2026 season. Coach, 9-4 last year, Hawaii Bowl victory. How are we feeling right now?
13: I tell you what, I would not have missed this for the world. So thank you, gentlemen. And really, our relationship has just really blossomed. I mean, having you guys out for week zero, you know, talk about the 9-4 season, having you guys out for week zero at our home campus, kicking off the season the right way, you know, in our home state. Thank you for you guys to show up and bringing us all that good energy, that mana, that luck. Tokyo Toe cooking.
2: It's where the Tokyo Toe it started, against Stanford.
13: Yeah. How special. I mean, I did not know that he was going to be, you know, unanimous yeah. All-American. And what a special season 2025 was. And so,
2: well, he was very complimentary. He said we gave him the good luck, Matt. So you know what? What do you say we do it again?
1: It's not going to be easy to give Hawaii that much good luck where they win every time we show up. But that was the case last year.
2: It was the case. They won't be playing their week zero game out in Hawaii, but that doesn't mean we're not headed out there. So August 26th, Wednesday night, we will have a special edition of VSiN Primetime live from Hawaii. And then, Matt, you and I will do our Thursday preview episode of the VSiN College Football Betting Podcast. We'll get you ready for week zero, 8 games between FBS teams in week zero this year, as well as we'll talk about our favorite season-long bets. So we'll have two broadcasts. We will do VSiN Primetime. It'll be a special college football preview episode Wednesday, August 26th, and then the VSiN College Football Betting Podcast live from Hawaii, presented by our good friends at Rainbow Authentic. So we're doing it again, Matt. We're hitting the road, and we're headed to Honolulu before the Rainbow Warriors head to the Bay Area to take on Stanford in week zero, a game that you and I will both attend as
1: well. That's right. It's going to be up in Palo Alto. And, you know, I prefer Hawaii to play a home game week zero every year.
2: Yep.
1: And I know Timmy Chang would probably like to do that as well, but they got this contract with Stanford, and they'll try to get a sweep of the Cardinal. But I'm fired up for college football.
2: Can't wait.
1: We're only a few weeks away, Tim. We're almost there.
2: 3 weeks from Saturday will be the start of the college football season. And 3 weeks from tomorrow, Matt, we will be live from Hawaii doing our show there. Looking forward to that. We're going to talk to Timmy Chang, of course, but we're also just going to get ready for the college football season Hawaii style out in Honolulu.
1: Yeah, I mean, if this were a road trip, if you brought this idea to me and this road trip were to Iowa or Arkansas.
2: No offense.
1: I wouldn't go.
2: Matt, do you like Hawaii? I can't remember.
1: I love Hawaii. It's going to be great to be out there. I went to 3 Hawaii games last year. They went 3-0. The bookend games of the season, the comeback win against Stanford in week zero that you and I were sweating out on the sideline, and then the bowl game against Cal on Christmas Eve. Incredible game. Hawaii falls down 21-0, comes back to win 35-31. Flies over the total. Those two games to begin and end the season were incredible wins for Timmy Chang during that 9-4 season.
2: Thanks to our friends over at Rainbow Authentics, Mike Kawazoe and company. We're headed back to Honolulu. Me and Matt will be out there for a couple of shows 3 weeks from tomorrow. Road tripping with VSiN Primetime out to Hawaii for a college football preview prior to Hawaii and Stanford.
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2: Alongside Matt Humans, I'm Tim Murray. We're going to catch up with Joe DeLeon here, talk a little more college football in just a moment, Matt. But before we do so, let's update the folks on our game of the night. Dodgers on the board. Kyle Tucker homers against his former team. They were booing him at Wrigley Field. He said, "Boo this!" and hit a homer to left field off of his former teammate, Javier Assad. So 1-0 Dodgers in the bottom of the second inning as Michael Busch steps to the plate against Tarek Skubal. Update from Milwaukee. The Brewers have tied it up. Jackson Churio, a solo homer in the bottom of the third inning. So that game is tied at one apiece. And Matt, Yankee Stadium, hashtag Yankees update. The Yankees up 2-0 on the Cardinals, heading to the bottom of the sixth. And how about in his big league debut, George Lombard Jr. has gone yard.
1: It's going to make a lot of people happy. Yankees fans have wanted to see Lombard up at the majors for quite a while, and they got tired of watching Anthony Volpe, and I did too. Lombard comes up tonight and he homers. Last night, Luis Garcia homered in his first game with the Yankees. So those changes are making a positive difference so far. Skuball dominant so far, but only in the bottom of the second. Dodgers up 1-0 at Wrigley Field.
2: Good start for Tarik Skubal as he has two strikeouts. His over-under tonight was sitting at 6.5. What do you say, Matt? I know we have to really pull hard to talk college football, but we're going to do it anyways. Let's welcome in Joe DeLeon, who joins us right now, courtesy of our Progressive guest line. And Joe, there's been a lot of excitement surrounding the Oregon Ducks heading into this season. Handful of folks that I know think they're going to win the national championship. If you look at our VSiN college football betting guide, a number of people have them winning the title there too. When you look at this Ducks squad, what future jumps out to you with Oregon heading into 2026?
0: Yeah, I've been really shocked by the fact that Oregon doesn't lead the odds to win the Big Ten on some books for 2026. You see Ohio State in a lot of places, and it was reflected in today's coaches poll when it was released. I don't understand why more people aren't buying into this Oregon squad. They have the best roster for me, front to back. I look at every single position group, and the argument could be made for the Ducks to have a top five position group at every single unit, except for their offensive line, because they put some guys into the league. But when you have a potentially elite tandem with DeCorian Moore and Evan Stewart at wide receiver and Dante Moore returning and turning away the NFL, this team has what it takes to break through and to reach a national championship and potentially win it this upcoming year. I just, at the very simple aspect of this, I think that they're winning the Big Ten. As good as Ohio State has been consistently over the past few years, I'm buying into what Oregon has on this roster. But most importantly, we've been seeing lately a lot of coaches break through finally after they've struggled to win titles and maybe just missed the mark. I think Dan Lanning's finally prepared to do it in 2026.
1: Joe, it's good to hear you say that. I picked Oregon to win the Big Ten, not Ohio State. Do you see a bit of a decline in Ohio State, especially on the defensive side with so much talent gone to the NFL? We know the Buckeyes reload, they don't rebuild, but do you think Ohio State could possibly take a small step back?
0: I don't think they're going to take a step back just for the fact that they are bringing back a lot on offense. Yeah. I think that there's going to be an addition by subtraction with Hartline gone and Arthur Smith coming in to call the plays. Hartline's a great wide receivers coach, but I don't think he was a very good play caller. He had some brutal decisions in critical moments in their biggest games in the Big Ten championship game. Yeah. And against Miami, I really think that that cost them. I think Arthur Smith's going to pound the rock. There's going to be probably a lot more play action, building the offense around that, some pressure off of Julian Sain's shoulders. But I just don't want to make the mistake like I did last year of assuming that, you know, a bunch of big name guys going to the NFL, that there's going to be a lot to replace on defense. And albeit Arvell Reese, Sonny Styles, Caden McDonald, and Caleb Downs, they're all gone. They all moved on to the league. Mm-hmm. There's five stars in the wings. There are guys that are up and coming. Like Devin Sanchez, for example, who's a five-star corner, long, twitchy, ridiculous athlete. I think that he's going to merge into a future star in college football. And he's one of those guys that was waiting for his shot to play. But I think that they're, with the difficult schedule, going to finish 10-2. And I think that they're capable of going on a run in the CFP. But I just don't think that they're going to be the team to win the Big Ten this year, because Oregon is the most equipped, kind of like they were 2 years ago, to win the conference.
1: Yeah, and that was before Oregon came back and got blown out by Ohio State in the Rose Bowl. I recall that. That was a shocking result in that game in Pasadena. You know, you bring up a good point. Buckeyes had some horrendous play calling against Indiana in that Big Ten title game and Miami in the playoffs last year. This Ohio State offense is going to be off the charts, though. That's one thing when you try to power rate this team. The personnel on the Ohio State offense is incredibly impressive. Talk about Texas. Now, we're going to see Ohio State and Texas play in week two. Last year, I believe the Longhorns outgained Ohio State by about 100, 120 yards in that first game. But there was some pathetic play calling by Steve Sarkisian in that game, some pathetic play by Arch Manning in that game. But you're going to buy into Texas this time around. And what convinces you about the Longhorns this season?
0: Yeah, I think that in comparing them to Georgia, who Georgia has better odds right now to win the SEC, they have better odds to win a national championship of the SEC teams. Mm-hmm. And I think that I have less questions about Texas than I do Georgia, which sounds a little crazy considering what you just alluded to, that first half of the year, they were out of sync. A lot was on Arch's shoulders. He wasn't ready for the moment. But down the stretch, he improved. We started to see a freer, more confident version of Arch play at a high level. They went and got Cam Coleman, who is potentially a top 10 pick at receiver in the upcoming draft, who had nobody throwing to him at Auburn and still made some unreal plays. There's a potential with the addition of Melvin Ciani from Wake Forest that they have two offensive linemen that get picked in the first round of next year's draft. So going from being a huge liability to potentially a major strength for this team. And I really like the creativity of going and getting Relique Brown and Hollywood Smothers at running back to just to try to attack space, kind of like they did 2 years ago when they reached the Cotton Bowl in the Final Four of the College Football Playoff. Trey Wisner and Jaden Blue, they were orchestrated touches in space to allow for the athleticism to win. They just weren't doing a very good job of creating yardage in between the tackles. It just wasn't working. I think that they're going to get back to that. I think that there is going to be a lot more pop and explosiveness with this offense. And I trust their defense, knowing that they've got a five-star secondary loaded on the back end. I like Kiro Kanoo at defensive tackle, and Colin Simmons is arguably the best pass rusher in college football. So this Texas team, Sark's kind of like Landing. He's got to prove himself. He's got to prove, can he win the big games? Can he win the SEC? Can he beat Georgia? Those things need to be proven. But I love all this talent and the ceiling that is presented to me for Texas.
2: Joe DeLeon joining us courtesy of our Progressive guest line. Joe, it's the year of the quarterback. I've been saying it all offseason long. The talent that is out there at the quarterback position is so exciting for all college football fans. So you really can't go wrong, at least in the preseason, looking at some of these Heisman odds. What intrigues you about Darian Mensah going to Miami that you think he is worth a Heisman bet right now?
0: Yeah, I just think that he was a perfect fit for that offense. I think that he was exactly what Shannon Dawson needed to run this team in 2026. And it's kind of a crazy stark difference from him and Carson Beck, where they ran the ball. They were able to do it dominantly, but they really couldn't take shots like we saw 2 seasons ago with Cam Ward. The amount of deep balls that Ward was taking down the field to Restrepo and others, it made it really, really difficult to keep up with that Miami offense to the point where that was practically their defense. Now this time around, the defense can be better, but Mensah has just such a pretty deep ball. He's very different than Cam Ward. He's not going to be as nonchalant, casual, improvising like Cam Ward did, but watching him throw those deep balls along the sideline to Cooper Barcade, who came with him to Miami, is nuts. It's pro level. I think that that's immediately going to translate to what Dawson is going to want to accomplish. And he's got Malachi Toney to throw the ball to. I think that the numbers that he's going to put up are going to be incredibly gaudy. And Cam Ward was good enough to be a Heisman finalist and be recognized, but he couldn't win the award because his team fell short. I think that Mensah, they're going to win the ACC. They're going to win some playoff games. They are a capable team to get to a national championship. The accomplishments will match the stats. And I think that for those reasons, it's a no-brainer that Mensah can win the award.
1: Joe's on Oregon, plus 260 to win the Big Ten. Texas, plus 330 to win the SEC. Darian Mensah, 10-1 to win the Heisman. Joe, I've got a friend who's a big Oklahoma fan. He's freaking out about how tough the schedule is. We've only got about 40 seconds here. Can you tell him why the Sooners will go over 7.5 wins?
0: Yeah, I think that number is super low. And considering the fact that they've got the best defense in the SEC, a top two defense in the country just behind Oregon, they're going to be able to win a lot of low-scoring games. But I have a lot of hope that John Mateer is going to improve, get his confidence back after the hand injury. And he's bulked up. I think he bulked up for a reason. I think that they're going to utilize him as a runner. I'm bought all the way in on what the Sooners can do. And I don't think enough people are respecting him right now. That 7.5 total is way too low.
2: Joe, great stuff. Appreciate the insight. Best of luck with your bets. And we look forward to talking to you down the road, picking your brain on some more college football.
0: Thanks, guys.
2: There he is, Joe DeLeon. His best bets. We'll get you updated on what's unfolding at Wrigley Field.
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25: 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Generally, in any sport, projections tend to be a little bit more scrunched in. In other words, the highest win total on a projection and a lowest tend to be closer to each other than in a betting market where you have to generate action. So it actually benefits you to maybe look at a low win total to go over and a high win total to go under, because those are a little too high or a little too low. For more actionable information, make sure you check out VSiN.com.
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2: Tarek Skubal has given up a homer, Matt. Overrated. Danzy Swanson, solo homer, 1-1 is the score, bottom of the third inning. Tell you what, the Dodgers defense has made about two or three sliding plays in defense for Skubal. But Swanson goes yard, a couple of homers so far tonight at Wrigley Field. Dodgers still a decent favorite here, minus $1.67 against the Cubs right now. So 1-1 the score, bottom of the third inning for the Cubs and Dodgers. Miguel Amaya at the plate with one out in the bottom of the third inning.
1: Well, as you mentioned, Andy Pajes in center field has made a couple of nice plays. He's one of the better defensive center fielders in baseball. And his emergence over the last 2 years has been a big boost to the Dodgers. You think about, you remember 3 years ago when James Outman was playing center field for the Dodgers a lot, and Andy Pajes took that job and he ran with it. And now you might be saying, whatever happened to James Outman?
2: Quick update from Yankee Stadium, hashtag Yankees update. Ryan Weathers, 6 scoreless innings tonight, 4 hits, no runs, 1 walk, 6 strikeouts, 88 pitches. Matt, your favorite phrase, Boone goes to the bullpen. And that is where we sit right now. Top of the 7th, Cardinals do have a man on 3rd with 2 outs, and Boone has gone back to the bullpen.
1: When Boone goes to the bullpen, a lot of times the game blows up on the Yankees, and they are minus 1060 right now on the live line. Cardinals, hold on here. Got to get this updated. Let's see. Yankees are minus 1060, Cardinals plus 730. And we talked about this last night when the Yankees took a 7-6 lead, and they went to minus 630. Might be a decent idea to bet live against that Yankees bullpen. We'll see how it works out tonight. It worked out pretty well last night.
2: Pete Crow Armstrong against Skubal. Quite the matchup. First matchup went the way of Tarik Skubal with a strikeout at the knees. Really nice fastball on a 2-2 pitch. And 0-1 count right now for PCA against Skubal. Bottom of the 3rd. Once again, the Cubs on the board here in the bottom of the 3rd with a Dansby Swanson home run, his 17th of the season. Matt, good news over at Yankee Stadium. Yankees get out of the jam. Boone works his magic, if you will.
1: I got one out.
2: The Philadelphia Phillies, you know, a team that we talked about yesterday, Matt, who would have the firepower to knock off the Los Angeles Dodgers in a 5- or 7-game series. And we discussed the possibility of the Philadelphia Phillies. Luis Arraez is in the lineup tonight. And wouldn't you know it, Matt? He's made his presence felt with authority, Nuclear Loose style. RBI single in the 1st, RBI double in the 3rd, 2-for-4 for the new Philly as he was batting cleanup tonight. And the Phillies up 5-0 on the Washington Nationals as they head to the 9th inning. How about Jesus Luzardo? 8 scoreless innings tonight against the Nats. And he went 98 pitches, 7 strikeouts. Phillies looking to improve to 61-53. The Washington Nationals are headed in the wrong direction at this point in time, Matt. I unfortunately don't think we're going to get there unless they completely fall off the face of the earth. But they are currently in the midst, the Nats are, in a 6-game losing streak. And this road trip could not be going any worse. 4-game sweep at Atlanta, and they're going to drop the first 2 games against the Philadelphia Phillies.
1: Pete Crow Armstrong just singled and stole 2nd. I'll tell you what, the Cubs have started to zero in here on Skubal. They've started to hit him a little bit. Like I said, good defense behind him tonight has kept this a 1-1 game so far. We got Suzuki at the plate with a runner on 2nd. We'll see what the Cubs can do with this opportunity.
2: Elsewhere around Major League Baseball here.
1: What, the Red Sox. Red Sox up 7-1, minus 3,000. Total is 12.5 at Fenway Park tonight. You talked about Luis Arraez. He was traded from the Giants to the Phillies. He's batting .324 when he was traded. It's funny. I thought the Yankees should have really made a big push to deal for Arraez and put him in the leadoff spot. And the Phillies got him have him batting 4th in the lineup tonight.
2: Also around Major League Baseball, Matt, you mentioned the Red Sox. They have been rolling along, 7-1 lead right now for the Boston Red Sox. Hey, just a reminder, folks, this time of year, we're getting you ready for football, and the sharp money is already moving. Here's how the sharp plays see it first. Exclusive data feeds from 4 major sports books, thousands of sharp bettors and professional syndicates tracked in real time before the market moves. All of it is filtered and sorted by version 6.0 of their AI model. Every play logged, every result public, records going back to 2011. 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
1: I would think according to what Jeff Sherman said when he was on with us earlier, the Cubs qualify as a sharp play tonight, right?
2: As Seiya Suzuki walked, and now men on 1st and 2nd, Matt, bottom of the 3rd inning, and we will see if the Chicago Cubs can break it open here, if you will, against the Dodgers. Dodgers still a favorite at minus $1.39. Cubs down to plus 121 as stepping to the plate here with two outs and two on in the bottom of the third inning for the Chicago Cubs is Alex Bregman. So can Bregman have a big spot here, Matt, to give the Cubs a lead against Tarik Skubal, as Skubal a bit off the mark. It looked like he was dialed in, and now running into a little bit of trouble here in this third inning.
1: Yeah, you mentioned it. Bregman, I believe, before his first plate appearance, he was batting 6 for 12 in his career against Skubal. So I think Skubal wants to try to pitch around him here. But the problem is, if you do that, you're going to load the bases. Two outs, 2-0 count. And we'll see. This is a spot where is he going to come with a strike? If he is, this is Bregman's chance to probably the best pitch he's going to see here. And this at-bat's going to be right here.
2: So far in this
1: game,
2: is. And he popped it up.
1: And he grooved. That was right down the middle. Man. He grooved it, and he flies out to center field. Okay.
2: What an opportunity. 2-0 pitch down the plate, and he pops it up. Dansby Swanson goes yard after three innings at Wrigley Field. Skubal's debut. He has four strikeouts. So if you play the over on Skubal, off to a good start. Over-under was 7.5 juiced to the under. Matt, we mentioned it. Let's play it right now. Chris Rose, longtime MLB personality, was on with, I forget who he was on with. We'll get the courtesy here in just a moment. But Chris Rose was not too pleased by what the Milwaukee Brewers did or didn't do at the deadline, speaking about Mr. Skubal there.
5: All these people flooding our comments section from the late night Saturday show and the one I did earlier today with Dalton that's saying, well, we can't give up these prospects. It's the lifeblood of the Brewers and Rays organizations. That is such I cannot I mean, I've had enough of it. Enough. I went back to 2017 when Christian Yelich was traded to the Brewers. Do you know that the Brewers gave up their first, their like fourth, their seventh, and like a 16th or 17th best prospect? Now, I know that Yelich was under control. He ended up getting the extension, so it's a different thing. People will say, we can't do it for just a two-month rental. Really? How many World Series have the Brewers won? Oh, you could even throw the Rays in there. I'll combine them. How many World Series have those two franchises won? Anybody? That's correct, nerd boy. Zero. So why don't we try something different? You know what's definitely on? Do you think that Dustin May is going to line up and everybody's going to be like, hell yes, that guy's going to pitch game two because Kyle Harrison's arm has fallen off. So now we have to trot out Dustin May in game two of the NLCS against the Dodgers. And you know who he's going to face? Tarik Skubal. And that's going to be a problem for the Brewers. I love the Brewers. They are a tremendous story. The idea should not be just to survive. It should be to advance.
2: Agree, disagree with Chris Rose. By the way, that was via Talkin' Baseball.
1: Never missed the show. Never miss it. You know, I agree with him. I thought the Brewers should have been more aggressive. Like we said, you got Miz at the top of the rotation, and you've got a chance to win a World Series, which is something the Brewers have not been able to say very often over the years. You got to try to capitalize on this when you got a team that's capable of winning it all. They had the best record in baseball, right, last year?
2: Yep.
1: Of course, they got knocked out by the Dodgers, but that's why you can't let the Dodgers get Skubal, and you got to make the move to get him. And I still don't think the package of prospects that the Dodgers gave up to get Skubal was all that impressive.
2: And why did the trade have to happen on Saturday night? By the way, speaking of those Brewers, they do have a 3-2 lead right now. Jackson Churio, Andrew Vaughn have both homered, but the Pirates just homered in the top of the fifth. 3-2, Brewers with the lead. Let's talk a little more college football. Let's go behind the counter with Matt Grill of DraftKings Sportsbook next.
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2: Alongside Matt Heumann, I'm Tim Murray. It is VSiN Primetime here on this Tuesday evening as we continue to count down the days to football. Hall of Fame game, Matt, on Thursday night. Carson Beck will make his Cardinals debut. Kenny Pickett starting for the Carolina Panthers. Quick update from our game of the night, Matt. Top of the fourth inning, two outs. Javier Assad trying to get out of a little bit of a pickle as a hard hit ball to right field, but nothing doing. Seiya Suzuki will make the play. To the bottom of the fourth we go at Wrigley. 1-1 between the Cubs and the Dodgers. Assad has given up one hit. Scooble, two hits. All right, let's talk a little more college football with one of our favorites. And just like Jeff Sherman, last hour, he has an open as well.
17: Where are the lines changing? And where's the money going? Let's go behind the counter.
2: Trading manager for DraftKings Sportsbook, our good friend Matt Grill, joins us courtesy of our Progressive guest line. Matt was quoted in the VSiN College Football Betting Guide talking about his power ratings, and we've talked about it a bunch. But real quickly, Matt, have you changed any of your

0: run through of all the teams. You know, Phil Steele's been out for about a month, so of course, just, you know, that's just great to gather some more information out there. So yeah, I've been going through making a couple more tweaks. Of course, we're getting now, which is exciting, some news about every day that's out of these the fall camps with who's looking good, some starting QB races, some injuries. So let's talk about the local team though, UNLV. This is a team during the off season that I've been slowly raising my rating just about every time I look at them. I like what I see a little bit more and more, and we're kind of seeing it in the week one odds there in week zero. They're playing Memphis here at home, and that's a game we opened 3 a couple months ago, now up to 5.5. So a lot of people kind of high in the Rebels, really love Dan Mullen. Love what these guys are doing. He just has a program the last 4 years, but of course bringing in Jackson Arnold should be a good replacement for Anthony Calandria. So this is a team now, they don't have to go through Boise anymore with them leaving for the new Pac-12. So maybe the Rebs can finally pull it off and win a conference championship this year.
1: Jackson Arnold, quarterback transfer from Oklahoma. Anthony Calandria went to Nebraska. Some of the changes there. Matt Grill, when I quoted you in the VSIN College Football Betting Guide talking about your top 10 and how you have some of these top teams ranked, how high do you have Indiana, and do you have questions or concerns about Josh Hoover, the quarterback transfer from TCU?
0: You know, Matt, I think it's a really good transition for them. Here, of course, coming off of, you know, Fernando Mendoza's great season. So I think it's going to fit in nicely for what Cignetti's doing there. And, you know, we talked about this last week when you guys are off on the show, just saying that, you know, this team was obviously no fluke at all last year. They were absolutely dominant, took out Ohio State, just ran through the CFP playoffs until that title game against Miami where, you know, they had to stop them on a final drive, but, you know, pretty comfortably that whole game. So I think they're going to keep it going. I've got them currently tied for second in my power ratings, Matt, and we spoke about this a couple weeks back. I've got Ohio State 1, Indiana tied at second with Notre Dame, with Oregon and Texas and Georgia closely following them. So I think those are the 6 separators right now. Texas Tech, we'll see what they're looking like a couple weeks in with their kind of off-season tumult. So those 6 or 7 teams, though, I think are pretty far and away above from anyone else right now.
2: Yeah, it's something, Matt, we've talked about on this show quite a bit, is the 7 teams that, you know, the coaches poll put them in the top 7. Your odds have them in the top 7. What team outside of the top 7? Because I believe that it kind of has, as you alluded to, that drop-off after Miami when it comes to who can win the national title. Is there a team after 7 that maybe you're a little bit higher on than the market is? Is there a team that would maybe not shock you if they made a deep run in the playoff?
0: Yeah, I'd say Alabama, Tim. You know, the team is sitting there 25-1 right now for the Natty. You know, I like Kellen DeBoer a lot still as a coach. I think that the QB play that they're going to have coming in here is going to be an improvement over the past season. Of course, they're going to have to fix their run game. The run game has been just not existent the last couple of years, especially last year. Also, getting Ryan Williams at wideout right again. You know, he really disappeared the last half of last year. So, but this team, you know, the talent is still there for the most part. It's weird to see them with a win total of just 8.5. But I don't think you'd be too surprised if they were to rise up to the cream of the top of the SEC again. You got to remember, this is a team that went into Athens last year and stopped Georgia's, I believe, like 30-game home winning streak. So it's still possible for them to get it done and win these big games. Of course, they were playing really poorly at the end of the season. You know, was lucky to catch Oklahoma in the CFP, got through them, and then just ran into that buzzsaw that's Indiana. So they're still getting there, but, you know, Alabama, I think everybody just kind of wrote them off a bit, but I wouldn't do so yet.
1: We saw Oklahoma and Alabama play a couple of big games last season. How do you feel about the Sooners? We had a guest on tonight who likes Oklahoma over 7.5 wins. That schedule is brutal. How high are you on the Sooners?
0: Yeah, you know, that's one we talked about last week, Matt, where I feel like I see bets on them all day long, every day, to win the Natty, to win the SEC. It's going to be tough, like you just said. This win total is 7.5, so to get all the way to 10 wins again, which is probably what it's going to take to get to the CFP, that's going to be kind of a tall task. So I think that the committee is going to take a look at their schedule. If they do end up 9-3 with some really quality losses, you know, you had texted me earlier this week asking the odds of a 9-3 team to get in the playoff. something we're going to look into for you guys. It'll be interesting if we actually see that happen. But I don't see there was a

0: Oklahoma. I think the road is too tough. I know they're going to have healthy John Mateer, but I like some other teams ahead of them.
1: Once again, Matt Grill, DraftKings Sportsbook, joining us courtesy of our progressive guest line. College football, less than 4 weeks away. Week zero starts 3 weeks from this Saturday. You've got the yes-no college football playoff market up right now. Who are some of the teams that are getting hit on the yes side? And is there any teams getting hit on that no side, Matt?
0: Yeah, you know, Notre Dame right now, the shortest to make it at minus 800. So just taking a couple bets on them. On the no, just because I think there's some people who think that if this team goes 10-2 again with this easy schedule, they're just not going to get an invite. But it's going to be the way it's set up now with the rules for the CFP. They just got to be top 12. So we'd be very surprised you didn't see them miss it. Texas Tech is one that's been kind of all over the place with the conference odds with the make CFP. So we'll see what happens there. Minus, I believe, 200 right now at our book to make the CFP. One that I've been shortening up, though, lately is Miami, down to minus 280. Might end up hitting minus 300 or a little bit shorter here soon. So that's one that people have been keen on. And just want to bring up one more market, guys. We kind of seem to talk about all the same teams and players every week. I just put up the Bear Bryant Coach of the Year odds today. So that's our fourth year doing it. A fun one that I like to price and put out there. So I got Mario Cristobal. Dan Lanning at the favorites is 8-1. Right behind them, we got Sark at 9-1 and Marcus Freeman at 9-1. So go check it out. It's a fun market we like to do every year.
2: You know, you mentioned week zero, UNLV, Memphis, and some movement in that number. How about Hawaii, Stanford? That's a game Tim and I are going to talk a lot about. You've had a little movement in that number, right?
0: Yeah, that one's creeping up. I think we opened three. It's up to the 4, 4.5 range. Hawaii's had a couple injuries. I think they got an injury to a wideout that just was reported earlier this week. So, Stanford, they were actually pretty competitive last year. This was a good game last year that really could have gone either way. So probably going to be a close one again. But, yeah, this one's been moving against the Rainbow Warriors just a bit in week zero.
2: All right, let's talk a little golf. Matt Grill, college football golf odds maker at DraftKings. Wyndham Championship this week. We're a week away from the playoffs. And I can't believe it, Matt Grill, but Cameron Young is the favorite in the tournament.
0: Yeah, went from being about a non-winner that we bet about 30 times, Matt, at about 60-1 last year. And he got it done, his first win, and now he's sitting there as a favorite. Actually, two straight weeks now, about 10-1. He had that great round last week, the 9-under, but didn't do too much else. So this is one where you could really kind of look at the profile of the players, want to find the guys who are good. The irons are about 150 to 175 yards. I've been hearing the course is really soft this week. So I'm probably going with the smaller card, Matt. So I'm going to go with Ben Griffin at the top of my card. He's got Carolina ties and it has three top 15s here. Ben Coles is a great player the last 2 months. We'll see if he can finally get it done. A guy who's kind of maybe would have been half the odds about 2 months ago, Rio Hisatsune, has a fifth place here like him. And Denny McCarthy quietly playing well kind of fits the mold of the type of winner here. So a couple more to cap it off. Tom Kim, 1 year, 4 years ago, was his first win. And Alex Fitzpatrick, who's had a very solid summer. Those are all kind of similar players in a way. And that's my card for the Wyndham this week. Hopefully we can end the regular season with a win.
1: Matt, always appreciate the insight. Real quickly, one more college football note before we get out of here. North Carolina's run into a little bit of turmoil. What's the betting handle been like on UNC TCU in Dublin?
0: It's been good, Tim. So this is a fun rematch from last year. The TCU went into Chapel Hill and just handled them. So I think things are going to be a little bit better, maybe a little bit more organized at UNC this year. I mean, they've got nowhere to go but up. But this is one sitting at 6.5, so it should be another good one to kick off the season.
1: Matt, always appreciate it, man. We'll talk to you next week.
0: All right, thanks, fellas.
1: There he is, Matt Grill, DraftKings Sportsbook, giving us his latest on college football.
2: I believe TCU won that matchup against Belichick 48-14 last year, right?
1: Yeah, it was a game that, correct me if I'm wrong, didn't UNC score on like the first play of the game, first offensive play of the game,
2: first
1: and everyone,
2: drive.
1: Oh! He's playing.
2: Belichick's playing chess.
1: Everyone else is playing checkers.
2: Yeah. By the way, the Cardinals have a rally. They had runners on second and third with one out. Yankees got a strikeout, and David Bednar comes in. Bases loaded for the Cardinals. Two outs. We'll see if the Yankees closer can get out of trouble.
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1: A couple of big jams for the Yankees and the Cubs that they are able to get out of. Matt, let's update folks on hashtag Yankees update. Yankees, bases loaded, top of the eighth inning, but Boone to the bullpen.
2: Well, Boone made a good move. I give him credit because David Bednar has been probably the best closer in baseball over the past 2 months. Look at his numbers over the last couple months. I think better than Mason Miller, better than every closer in baseball. Bednar has been rock solid. Boone walked out to the mound. He's blowing bubbles.
1: Is he on seeds or bubbles today?
2: He was blowing bubbles.
1: He was bubbles today? Okay.
2: Bubble boy was blowing bubbles. He called for Bednar. Bednar comes in and he gets the strikeout. Which, you know, it's a good move. You need to win the game in the bottom of the eighth. Bring in your best guy. Don't save him for the ninth after you blow the lead. So I give Boone credit. He made the right move. And Bednar's just been so good the last couple months. So the Yankees get that strikeout. They get out of it. They have a 2-0 lead over the Cardinals. So the bullpen's going to do its job tonight, it looks like, for the Yankees. How about this start tonight for Assad of the Cubs? 2 hits, 1 run over the first 5 innings. He is going head-to-head with Skubal tonight.
1: Yeah, both pitchers have given up just 2 hits. Both have given up 1 home run, Matt. And he gets out of a jam with a man on third in the top of the fifth inning with Shohei Ohtani on deck. So they're able to get out of it, get the 9-hole hitter to ground out to end the inning there. We had mentioned this stat regarding Javier Assad at Wrigley. 20-9 straight up, 9-2 as an underdog. Dansby Swanson now will lead off the bottom of the fifth inning here, Matt. He's went yard off of Skubal in the bottom of the fifth inning. If you bet some Scooble props here tonight, update on that. Four strikeouts so far for Scooble through four innings. His over-under on strikeouts was 7.5. Dustin Sweetelson played the under on the 7.5 there. And right now, he has four strikeouts. So we'll see if Scooble is able to continue to rack those strikeouts up. He slowed down a little bit. Over-under on his outs tonight was 18.5. So will he record an out in the seventh inning? So far, 56 pitches through four innings for Scooble in his Dodgers debut.
2: I would say he's got a better chance to go over 18.5 outs than he does 7.5 strikeouts. His pitch count's low right
1: yeah,
2: now.
1: Yeah, only 57.
2: Top of the fifth at 57. He's got a 1-1, 1-2 count here on Dansby Swanson, who did hit a 401-foot homer earlier in the game. We'll see if he can get him out this time. But pretty impressed with the side of the Cubs going head-to-head with Scooball and holding his own tonight. The 1-1 game at Wrigley in the fifth, and that's going to be fouled away.
1: Dodgers right now, $1.30 favorite over the Chicago Cubs, and the Cubs on that run line, +1.5, -190 here. So that was the bet that I made, +1.5 for the Cubs at +105. And if they're going to lose, let's lose this one in nine innings. Let's not go to extra innings and have something
2: strikeout
1: wacky happen. And there is the fifth strikeout for Scooble as he strikes out Dansby Swanson on a breaking ball inside. So Scooble's been strong, ran into a little bit of trouble in the fourth inning, but ultimately was able to get out of a jam there as Dansby Swanson, who took him deep earlier in the game, strikes out on a breaking ball. Futures right now, the Dodgers +160 to win the World Series. Yankees 6-1. I'll ask you the question that we mentioned, that we said last night. Mm-hmm. And I got asked this today, doing a radio hit. Who could beat the Dodgers? I said, it's August 4th. I don't know.
2: I still think the Phillies. I think that they got the best shot.
1: Could this
2: Phillies have the offensive Cubs firepower
1: team beat the Dodgers?
2: This Cubs team could too.
1: They're hot, man.
2: I know.
1: Now, the possibility is that the Cubs and Phillies, they could beat each other up potentially in that wild card round. So we'll see how it plays out as the season goes on. But still, lots of baseball to be played. And, you know, it wasn't that long ago that we were always talking about the Dodgers not being able to get it done in the playoffs. They were one of the betting favorites, couldn't get it done. They win the COVID season, and now, of course, they've won back-to-back World Series. But, you know, you mentioned it last night. It was a fair point. The San Diego Padres had this Dodgers team on the ropes 2 years ago.
2: Big time. Big time. They're up 2-1 in the series.
1: And then last year, the Blue Jays had them in Game 7.
2: Yep.
1: So it's baseball, man. Baseball, Susan, as you like to say.
2: Last game seven, last year, Bo Bichette hits a three-run shot off Shohei Ohtani. What was that, in the third inning? Knocks Ohtani out of the game, and looks like the Blue Jays are going to win game seven, right? Dude, you're not going to blow a three-run lead at home too often, especially Mad Max. Max Scherzer started game seven, and he pitched well.
1: Yeah.
2: And It looked like two or three times the Blue Jays were going to win that game, and the Dodgers pulled it out of the fire, and just like they did that series against the Padres the previous year. So it's never as easy as it looks in baseball. I know right now a lot of people are portraying the Dodgers as an invincible team. I don't believe that to be the case, even though on paper the starting rotation looks about as good as it gets in baseball over the past 25 years. It's just a weird sport, Tim, where if your lineup goes cold for a few days, your season could be over just like that, and that could happen. It's about who gets hot at the right time. You know, we talk a lot about the NCAA tournament.
1: Mm-hmm.
2: The best team does not always win the NCAA tournament. It's just a team, a lot of times, it's a team that gets hot. Now, this year, Michigan was the best team, but a lot of times it's about the team that gets hot at the right time. Do you think UConn was the second-best team in college basketball?
1: No,
2: but UConn got hot at the right time.
1: Sure did, yeah. And by the way, did you see that bizarre story about Luke Murray?
2: Yeah.
1: Luke Murray, who is now longtime head assistant at UConn, thought to be kind of a basketball savant, of course, the son of Bill Murray. He's now the head coach of Boston College and reportedly fired the broadcast team because he wanted no one associated with the previous regime. What a bizarre story.
2: I don't think he could personally fire him. I think
10: he had the administration.
2: He told somebody else to fire him, but you know, he's going to be a control freak, right?
10: Yeah,
2: certainly. There are guys like that, and I think Luke Murray's going to be. I'm sure he learned a few things from Danny Hurley along the way.
10: There's no doubt. Yeah. There's no doubt about it. The VSiN College Football Betting Guide is out. Coming up bottom of the hour, Matt, Steve Mackinnon took a look at some teams based off of his system to look at their win totals, and we're going to hit on that. But I wanted just to go through some of the bets that are in the guide. And, you know, we talked about them on the show, but let's bring them to light here. Fresno State over 6.5 wins, Michigan under 8.5 wins. Two best bets that you wrote up for the guide. We'll start with Michigan. Why do you think Michigan under 8.5 is a good look for a win total?
2: Yeah, this is like the fourth time on VSiN in the last 3 days I've talked about this. I think people are getting tired of me talking about it.
10: At different hours.
2: Keep it brief. But I really feel like the Michigan talent level has fallen off since the Jim Harbaugh era, the Sherrone Moore mistake, right? And if you watched the Michigan last year, Tim, you and I were doing that podcast together every week. I was betting against Michigan a lot because you could tell that coaching staff was doing nothing with Bryce Underwood, the freshman quarterback. He was regressing. As the season went along, you would expect the young quarterback to get better. He was getting worse. He was obviously not getting coached. Well, the Kyle Whittingham hire, I believe, is a great one for Michigan. But at the same time, Whittingham has lost a little off his fastball. I think you and I talked about this last year. He had a couple of dubious game management decisions, right? Mm-hmm. The kind of stuff you didn't see from Kyle Whittingham in the past. The last couple of years, I could tell he lost his edge. I still think he's going to be a great hire. But the bottom line is, to me, the Michigan talent level has dropped off. The Big Ten is loaded at the top. Michigan's got to play on the road against Oregon and Ohio State. Not going to win those two games. Your win total's 8.5. So how are you going to get to 9? Wolverines also have home games against Oklahoma, Indiana, Iowa, and Penn State. To me, it looks like 7-5, maybe 8-4 would be the best case scenario. Now the price on this win total keeps going up. Sure. It's gone up over the past month. I still think he is delay the juice, bet under 8.5. I don't see how this team gets to 9.
10: Yeah, you look at that schedule, Matt, it's one of the more challenging schedules in college football, and it's a revenge spot, week 2 against Oklahoma. I think that's big noon kickoff there against the Sooners. But yeah, you mentioned it. Iowa at home. Minnesota could be a tricky game on the road on October 3rd, like you alluded to. Look at the back end of the schedule at Oregon, at Ohio State. Michigan State is a team that is probably going to be down this year with Pat Fitzgerald there. But I would agree with that. I did like Jay Hill, bringing him in from BYU to be their defensive coordinator. And, you know, the question that I'm curious about, Matt, is it that Beck and Whittingham, Beck is the offensive coordinator, didn't want Devin Dampier to come with them, which would be not great for my guy Devin Dampier at Utah, or were they told, you got to fix Bryce Underwood?
2: They were told you got to fix Underwood because you paid him $12 million.
10: Right.
2: So I don't think they really had the option to bring Dampier to Michigan.
10: By the way, the Cubs get a double play as Javier Assad continues to pitch quite well. Top of the sixth inning, Wrigley Field, got ourselves quite the pitcher's duel. Dodgers, Cubs, 1-1 right now. Update from Yankee Stadium. Yankees trying to shut out the Cardinals.
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19: 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Jackson Koivun, 20-1. Hideki Matsuyama, 25-1. Justin Thomas, 27-1. And the withdrawals from Patrick Cantley and Michael Thorbjornsson. 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
1: Alongside Matt Humans, I'm Tim Murray. We will get into some of Steve Mackinnon's best bets as written in the College Football Betting Guide as he takes a look at some win totals, some overs, some unders, and documented. It's been pretty successful these past couple of years, especially on the unders. But Matt, we got a game trying to come to a conclusion at Yankee Stadium, top nine, Yankees 2-0 lead.
2: David Bednar in from the bullpen to try to close it out. He came in at the bottom of the eighth, got a big out with bases loaded. Bednar has made Aaron Boone look good because he's been the one guy at the end of the bullpen. That's going to be strike three, game over. Yankees 2-0 final. Bednar does it again. Man, I'm not sure he's been scored upon. Maybe he's allowed one run. Over his last 20 outings, this guy has been untouchable. So, obviously, the Yankees needed to win tonight, and they get it. Not a lot of offense, only five hits, but a 2-0 win in the Bronx. And good to see George Lombard up in his first game at shortstop hit a homer tonight for the Yankees.
1: Matt, we head to the bottom of the sixth, Scooble versus Assad, and Assad's night over after 5 2/3.
2: He was great, though.
1: Very good outing. They go to the bullpen. Max Muncy strikes out to end the top of the sixth. So right now, the Cubs actually a ever so slight favorite in this game at minus 108, that total down to 5.5. Last night, very different than what we've seen tonight as the ball was flying out of Wrigley Field a night ago. Tonight, not so much. We did see Kyle Tucker homer
10: in the top of the second inning against his former team, but Dansby Swanson went yard bottom of the third. Scooble, 5 innings, 1 run, 2 hits, 1 walk, 5 strikeouts. Very efficient, though. 65 pitches so far for Scooble. Over-under was 18.5 for outs recorded. Certainly trending towards the over. Strikeouts, we'll see. That was over-under 7.5, juice to the under. He's got 5 Ks through 5.
2: Yeah, I think he's going to probably get through 7, don't you?
10: Seeming that way right now. Very efficient so far. Has been impressive in this one. Matt, I want to get
2: it. Dodgers, by the way, on a 4-game losing streak. You're not going to see that too often, but Scooball trying to stop that tonight.
10: Now, maybe it's not fair to judge him based off of this start because it is in Coors Field. But Freddie Peralta has been was a disaster with the Mets for what they gave up to get him from the Milwaukee Brewers, a trade, excuse me, that the Brewers obviously won. He gets traded from New York to Tampa, and he just gave up a 3-run homer. So Freddie Peralta, in his Rays debut, hasn't even made it through 3 innings yet, Matt. 5 runs on 6 hits for Freddie Peralta. 5-5, Rays and Rockies right now.
2: Yeah, that's when not all these trade deadline moves turn out to be great ones, right? Sometimes it's wrong moves. Sometimes it backfires. And Freddie Peralta to Tampa Bay, a little roll of the dice that might not work out for the Rays.
10: Yeah, I was there was some chatter, hey, would the Brewers go and get him back?
2: Why would you really want him?
10: He pitched at AmFam in Milwaukee right before the deadline. He was a disaster. Yeah. I'm like, I don't think they want him back. And they didn't go and get him. By the way, speaking of those Brewers, they do have one of their acquisitions, Senzatella, from the Colorado Rockies, in out of the bullpen right now. Top of the 7th inning, Brewers leading 4-2. So, once again, the Brewers made a couple of minor moves. Nothing too earth-shattering. And they have currently in out of the bullpen Antonio Senzatella from the Colorado Rockies making his debut. Strong outing for Logan Henderson, Matt. He struck out 8 over 6 innings. Right now the Brewers have a 4-2 lead. Pete Crow Armstrong going to lead off the inning here for the Chicago Cubs. Right now, looking at the live number, it is a true pick'em between the Dodgers and the Cubs. Bottom of the 6th inning with Scooble back out there. And once again, you mentioned it a bunch of times. Javier Assad, man, tip your cap to him. He was great tonight.
2: He went toe-to-toe with Scooball, and you might even say he outpitched him.
10: 5 2/3.
2: He's not going to stay in the game longer, though. We'll see what Scooball can do here, to if he can keep this a tie game or give the Dodgers a chance to take a lead. But very impressed what he did. We talked about his underdog trend tonight. You took the Cubs plus 1.5, a plus 105. So hopefully if the Cubs do lose this game, they lose it by 1 run.
10: By the way, quickly going back to the Rays-Rockies game, failed to mention this, Matt. So Freddie Peralta is pitching tonight.
2: Strikeout.
10: For, yes, Scooble has had his way with PCA. So PCA got a base hit in his second at-bat, but 2 strikeouts for Scooble against PCA. But Liam Hicks acquired from the Rays from the Marlins, and he hit a grand slam tonight in his debut. So some good, some bad so far tonight with the acquisitions the Rays acquired. So bottom of the 6th inning, Scooble still in there. 69 pitches so far in this one for Tarek Scooble. All right, Matt, the VSiN College Football Betting Guide, as we've mentioned all week, is out right now. You can get it over at VSiN.com for as little as $9.99, 345 pages, boys and girls. It is a must acquire this time of year. And Steve Mackinnon, as he pointed out.
2: That's a steal, by the way.
10: I agree.
2: $9.99 for this publication?
10: Has
2: Bill 80 lost his mind?
10: I think he has. I think he's
2: out of. Can't give away the store.
10: He must be out of town because there's no way Bill would have the price at $9.99. So $9.99, get it while you can before Bill realizes how cheap that price is. $9.99, VSiN.com.
2: I bought some other college football magazines at Barnes & Noble. A lot of these magazines cost what?
10: Upwards of $20.
2: 15 to 25 bucks.
10: Yeah. Yeah. There's some out there that are quite pricey. But Steve Mackinnon always has his systems. And an interesting one for him on college football win totals. We'll go through a couple of them here. And some of them you and I have actually bet, and we're on the same side, so that's always a positive. But this is how Mackinnon opens up his breakdowns of his 14 win totals.
2: 14.
10: After going through the coaching changes, the stability scores, the transitional systems, the recruiting rankings, playing out the schedule by my power ratings, I've locked in on my team season win total bets that I'll be making. My overall record the past 4 years, 57-42-2, that's 57.6%, and highlighted by 34-17-1 to the unders. Quick update, we've got a double off the wall by Alex Bregman in the bottom of the sixth. So two men in scoring position, Bregman off the right field wall, and the Cubs trying to take their lead of the night.
2: Watch this play by Kyle Tucker.
10: Is it misplayed?
2: This is terrible.
10: Oh,
2: come on. Ooh. He was afraid of the wall. He slowed down.
10: He should know. He's played there. Come on.
2: That's a horrible defensive play. Can't be afraid of the wall right there. You got to know where you are. That's obviously a double for Bregman, but if you're pitching, you got to be up.
10: Bregman slowed up. He thought he was going to make the catch.
2: I thought he was going to make the catch, too.
10: So a bit of fortune there. Kyle Tucker, homered already today, but misplayed a ball there in right field. Yeah. So now men on second and third can Scooble get out of the jam here against Michael Busch in the bottom of the sixth inning.
2: Well, he's got a lefty-on-lefty matchup, so this favors Scooball here. All right, let's get back to Steve Mackinnon.
10: Steve Mackinnon, a couple of win totals here, Matt. He's got some overs. He's got some unders. And we're just going to hit on a couple of them. We're not going to hit on all of them. A common play you and I have with Steve Mackinnon: Fresno State over 6.5 wins.
2: Okay.
10: Fresno State surprised me last season by exceeding expectations with head coach Matt Entz in his first year. You and I talked to Coach Entz. We were really impressed by him. The average improvement of the group that didn't drop off was a winning percentage of 15%, ATS rise of 6.7%, with all of the pieces coming back. 13 starters coming back for Fresno State. By the way, this will be a out at home. Infield drawn in, and I think that was a poor decision by the Cubs to get too aggressive to send Seiya Suzuki from third. Craig Counsell is, I guess, trying to see if the...
2: They're not going to challenge. No. He's out. That was not even close. I don't mind being aggressive there because maybe he doesn't make a perfect throw to home and put the pressure on the defense to make a mistake.
10: Suzuki tries to get his hand in. No, that's a good tag. Yeah, he's out. Just lift the ball into the outfield. We get a sack fly, but instead he grounds out with the infield drawn in. So,
2: yeah, nice job by Scooble there, too, though, to get the ground ball from the left-handed hitter.
10: Nico Hoerner going to try to be the hero in the bottom of the sixth inning against Scooble. Men on first and third after a fielder's choice gets Seiya Suzuki thrown out at home in the bottom of the sixth inning.
2: All right, so he's got Fresno State over 6.5.
10: Another team he has over is a bet that I made. I didn't write it up for the guy because it had moved to 8.5. Was Kansas State over 7.5. A lot of this was based off of the schedule.
2: Right.
10: You've got a transition at the head coaching position with Chris Kleiman announcing his retirement. We'll see with Colin Klein coming in as a first-time head coach here, Matt. But if you look at the schedule for Kansas State, they avoid the three big dogs, Utah, BYU, and Texas Tech.
2: We'll talk a little bit more about that after the timeout, but I would say K-State I could play over 7.5. I am not playing over 8.5.
10: I would not, and that's why I didn't write it up for Scooball the guide. Is this going to be... Woo-hoo.
2: Wow, Cubs going to take a 2-1 lead on an infield grounder. How about that?
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24: 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It's going to be 120-player fields as opposed to these like 72. There's going to be cuts in all of these. There's going to be more tournaments with bigger prize pools attached. Yeah, you might not get everybody every single week, Wes, but you will get more players kind of dipping in and dipping out, and so we won't have these tournaments where you and I and Kelly come on here and go, well, nobody's playing this tournament. 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
10: 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But Matt, preseason football starts this week. 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And Matt, the proxies still lined up late, working late with the bet bashers in town. I imagine it's going to be a very busy week for a lot of proxy services.
2: Proxy is going to be like surgeons. They're going to be on call this month because this is the biggest month of the year for sign-ups for the proxies, and you can find them in the Circus Sportsbook every night.
10: All right, Matt, let's update on our game of the night. As right before we went to break, we saw Seiya Suzuki get thrown out at home on a ground ball off the bat of Michael Busch. Next up was Nico Horner. And, you know, in the box score, it says RBI single, Matt. It was a little jam shot that just landed in no man's land between Scooble and the second baseman. And that allowed a run to score 2-1. Cubs have the lead in the top of the seventh inning right now against the Los Angeles Dodgers. Cubs just a very slight favorite at minus 109. Never safe against this Dodgers lineup.
2: Yeah, I said infield grounder, but it was a high hopper. I think it hit the plate, didn't it?
10: Let me update that number, by the way, real quickly. It was minus 197. My board hadn't adjusted yet, so that makes more sense. Cubs, minus $1.97 favorites right
2: now. Yeah, makes more sense. That was a high hopper. I think the ball might have hit the plate, and by the time the Dodgers were able to field it, they had no play, and the Cubs take a 2-1 lead. Mookie Betts at the plate here to lead off the top of the seventh.
10: Question right now is you're looking at some of the props for Skubal. Skubal over-under 7.5 strikeouts, over-under 18.5 outs. He has recorded 18 outs, 6 strikeouts, 85 pitches so far. Does he come out for the bottom of the seventh inning in his Dodgers debut, or do they go to the bullpen?
2: Well, I think he comes out. 85 pitches is still a pretty low number. But you're going to be sweating this out if you bet that prop on Skubal outs at 18.5 because he's sitting on 18.
10: Ryan Rolison right now in out of the bullpen. He came in to relieve Javier Assad, who was great tonight. 5 2/3, 1 run on 4 hits, 3 strikeouts, and 2 walks. So a very strong performance tonight for Assad in his start tonight as we will get a ground out here off the bat of Mookie Betts to Dansby Swanson. Matt, we haven't updated this game in a while because it's a blowout, but how about the Red Sox tonight? Holy smokes. 14-2 against the Chicago White Sox. 6 runs in the first inning always are helpful en route to a blowout as the Red Sox are going to improve to 61-51. Just hard to believe.
2: Is it possible the Red Sox have the most wins in baseball in the month of July and in the month of August?
10: Why not?
2: Yeah.
10: I mean, this was a team, as many of you know, but this was a team that was sitting there at 29-43 on June 18th.
2: I think Chris Massaro was tweeting every night, sell the team, you losers. That motivated the Red Sox, apparently.
10: They are, assuming they win tonight, Matt, they're about to go 32-8 over their last 40 games.
2: I know. I think they would be 22-3 over the last 25. It's just crazy.
10: Yeah, the run that they are on right now. Update from Arizona, the San Diego Padres, a team that was busy at the deadline. They got hot at the right time, and they decided to make some moves. They have started things off with a Manny Machado RBI double. So the Padres up 1-0 last night. The San Diego Padres did fall to the Arizona Diamondbacks, but a 1-0 lead for the Padres, top of the first inning, as Jackson Merrill steps to the plate here with a man on second and in the top of the first inning. So the Padres, are they a team that could find their way, sneak into the postseason and get a little frisky, Matt? Right now, the San Diego Padres are 2 games back of the Diamondbacks for that final wild card spot.
2: I don't really see it. Michael Tucker or Kyle Tucker grounds out here. Dodgers got nothing going in the top of the seventh. Padres, if they get to the playoffs, Tim, I think it's going to be a short stay. I really don't think the Padres have a lot of potential in the playoffs.
10: Matt, I'm going to rattle through a couple more of these win totals, and we'll just do kind of a quick hitter on these. These are courtesy of Steve Mackinnon. More overs. He likes Boise State over 7.5
2: wins. By the way, we need to point out that Steve Mackinnon has 14 overs and 14.
10: And 15
2: unders. 15 unders?
10: 15 unders.
2: He's got 29 win total plays in this guide.
10: It's a machine. But, Matt, you wrote up the Pac-12. You like Fresno State over. What do you make of Boise State this year?
2: I'm not crazy about Boise. And Maddox Mattson took a step back last season. In fact, he wasn't very good at all at the end of last season. I think the talent level's down a little bit of Boise. And I understand Boise being the favorite in the Pac-12. I think you have to make Boise the starting point when you draw the odds board for the Pac-12. But it's not going to surprise me if Fresno wins this conference. And I don't think Boise is as good or as strong as it has been in recent seasons. Boise really was not that good last year.
10: No. They did win the Mountain West, but the Mountain West, if New Mexico had made it to the championship game, I think that would have been a pretty challenging championship game. Instead, it was UNLV. Speaking of which, Mackinnon likes over on UNLV. I tell you what, we heard from Matt Grill earlier this hour, Matt. There's some buzz behind this UNLV team. Are you buying in on the hype of the UNLV Rebels this year?
2: I don't know yet. I've got to see Jackson Arnold play a little bit, and I'm not going to bet the win total for the Rebels. I mean, you got to be careful and not believe all the hype.
10: I'll tell you what, I'll just say this real quickly, man. UNLV's start to the season, I know there's steam on them in week zero. They play a top-end AAC team at home, and then they got to go to Hawaii to take on the Rainbow Warriors. That is a very challenging start to the season. And, oh, by the way, before they get back into Mountain West play, they take on Cal October 3rd here at Allegiant Stadium, Matt. They have a tricky schedule there. So I understand the love regarding UNLV, and Dan Mullen's done a good job with talent acquisition. But you're right about Jackson Arnold, and I'm not ready to hand them the reins to the Mountain West with Boise State leaving.
2: Also, the Rebels have to play at New Mexico late in the season.
10: Sure do.
2: I think New Mexico's got to be your favorite in the Mountain West, even though I believe the media picked UNLV as a favorite. I make New Mexico a slight favorite. And, you know, it's interesting. UNLV plays a tougher non-conference schedule than Indiana does.
10: Yeah, they do. Tell you what, you're going to find out a lot about the Group of Six representative. How about Memphis plays at UNLV, then they go to Boise in week two. So we're going to find out a lot. There's some fascinating P6 games. All right, a couple of unders we'll rattle through here, Matt. UConn under 5.5. I played under 6.5. I think Jason Candle is a very overrated coach. He did less with more at Toledo. Look at the numbers, how many times he lost as a favorite. Jim Mora Jr., he was a miracle worker. What he did at UConn, big reason why I like Colorado State over their win total. I played under UConn. I don't love it at 5.5. Played under 6.5. Speaking of Memphis, Steve Mackinnon played under 7.5. Matt, how about the mass exodus at Iowa State with Matt Campbell leaving to go to Penn State? A lot of hype around Penn State this year with Campbell bringing, what did you say, 23, I believe it was, players to Penn State?
2: It's definitely more than 20, let's put it that way. Iowa State, the cupboard's kind of bare. Under 5.5 for Mackinnon, I would agree with that. It's interesting, too, he played Nebraska under 6.5. I believe last year Nebraska was a win total play for you.
10: It was. And, Matt, how many straight years have they gone under their win total?
2: I think it's about 10.
10: I think it's 10. They did not get there. I have to double check. I think I went 7-1 on win totals last year. Nebraska, my lone loser. North Texas, Matt, talking about mass exodus. How about the Mean Green? Everybody's gone to Oklahoma State. He likes under 5.5. And then transitioning from the FCS to the FBS, your newest member of the Mid-American Conference, Matt, Sacramento State, under 4.5 for Steve Mackinnon. We're not going to give away all of them. You got to check it out for yourself, VSiN.com/guide. The VSiN College Football Betting Guide is out right now. Matt's top 50. Thanks in part to Paul Stone. We've got best bets galore. We've got breakdowns of every single team in college football, all 138 of them. So check it out. The VSiN College Football Betting Guide is out right now. Matt, it is 2-1 as it is time to stretch at Wrigley Field. The Cubs have a 2-1 lead over the Los Angeles Dodgers. Great one tonight in our game of the night.
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10: Tarek Skubal made his debut for the Los Angeles Dodgers at Wrigley Field. He went six innings, stays under his out prop, strikes out six under his strikeout prop, and all in all pitched pretty well in a pitcher's duel. Javier Assad was really strong on Tuesday night. And Matt, that series wraps up on Wednesday. Nothing like a day game at Wrigley Field, and we'll have Shota Imanaga on the hill for the Cubs, and for the first time in the series against the Dodgers with that 2:20 Eastern first pitch at Wrigley Field. The Cubs will be the betting favorite with Imanaga on the hill, around $1.25 favorite against the Dodgers.
2: Yeah, you don't get the Dodgers as dogs too often. Tim, you ever had a Dodger dog?
10: No, I have not. Never been to Chavez Ravine.
2: Never been to Dodger Stadium?
10: I have not.
2: Dodgers plus 110 out
10: worth
2: there.
10: Worth the hype? I don't know.
2: Yeah, they're pretty good.
10: All right.
2: It's If you go to a Dodger game, you got to get a Dodger.
10: I'm sure
2: game.
10: I would get a Dodger.
2: But you don't get the Dodgers as underdogs too often. They're plus 110, plus 108, 105. I'm seeing out here on the screen. Eric Lauer gets a start. Dodgers had lost four in a row going into Tuesday night's game at Wrigley. Eric Lauer is going to get the start. He has made eight starts for the Dodgers, 5-0, whip under one, ERA of 2.96. He's not a strikeout guy, only 30 strikeouts in 52 innings. So it's not like he's going to go out and dominate the Cubs, but he has pitched well. And you got to think if the Dodgers are on a losing streak going into this this Wednesday game, they might be worth a shot at about plus 110. Lauer, Imanaga, and the Dodgers –

0: against Paul Skeens and the Brewers on Wednesday evening. A .136 favorite against the Pittsburgh Pirates and Paul Skeens.
1: Skeens in his last two starts has been pretty bad, actually. Against the Reds and the Cubs, a total of 9 1/3 innings. He's allowed 13 hits, 10 runs and 2 home runs. And he's walked 6 over that span as well. Skeens had a pretty good outing against the Guardians in Cleveland on July 19th. But really, his last couple starts, his velocity's been down. And there have been a lot of questions. Is there something wrong with Skeens? Because his velocity chart has been showing dips. And it's been a steady dip. I talked about this about a month ago. And the last two starts have been, I think, his worst. Let's put it that way. A couple of his worst. To allow 10 earned runs over the last 9 1/3 innings. But on the flip side, like you mentioned, Harrison, not in the best form either. What do you do with this game? I'll probably pass.
0: Yeah, you look at the total in this one, you're getting a very low total because of the names of these two pitchers.
1: You played over 7? At FanDuel, total is 7.
0: Man, that's tempting. Yeah. If you look at the way Skeens has pitched, Harrison also. But if Harrison has a short leash, the Brewers have one of the better bullpens in baseball, so they might be able to close the door. Matt, late night we get the debut in San Diego of Casey Mize. Casey Mize from Detroit really has pitched well so far this year, and Mize, depending on where you look, either a slight favorite, the San Diego Padres at the Diamondbacks, or a pick'em. That is what FanDuel has. But the San Diego Padres, he talked about it on deadline day. They got aggressive, and Mize was one of the big pickups that they had, thought of as arguably one of the better moves of the deadline, at least on paper, as A.J. Preller and the Padres were aggressive, and Mize will make his Padres debut on Wednesday night.
1: Well, I would like to back Mize with the Padres, but probably not in this spot because he's a favorite. I'm going to call it at Circa, he's -116. At other books I see out there around Pick'em, I really don't want to lay a price. I could only take a small plus price if I'm going to play the Padres here, but it's really no telling how a guy's going to pitch in his first start with the team. You know, Skuball started out really strong tonight. He actually was not that great after the first inning. The Padres' D-backs is going to be a matchup I pass.
0: Man, you know who was great in the first inning on Tuesday night? The Boston Red Sox. 6 runs in the first inning and route to a 14-2 win over the Chicago White Sox. A big-time showdown at Fenway Park this week as Caleb Durbin hit a grand slam in the first inning and pretty much set the tone for what we were going to see on Tuesday night. So now Sonny Gray takes the hill for the red-hot Boston Red Sox, 32-8 over their last 40 games.
1: Yeah, and like I said, I think 22-3 over the last 25. I don't want to bet against the Red Sox here, and the price is actually cheap, -115 on Sonny Gray. Now, he has not been very good in his last two starts. 7 innings, 4 earned runs against the A's. Prior to that, 5 innings, 10 hits, 5 earned runs against the Blue Jays. But he's still 13-2. He's put together a hell of a year. I bet Sonny Gray at 45-1 to win Cy Young. That's kind of a hedge on that Cam Schlittler bet. But the last couple starts, he's definitely taken a step back. That said, his previous 3 starts are really good. 6 innings, 1 earned run in each of those. And it has to be, at this point, Red Sox or pass.
0: Matt, the last time we saw Will Warren on the hill, he was great against the Chicago Cubs. 6 2/3 scoreless, 7 strikeouts in that 2-0 win last Friday night. Will Warren will take the hill for the New York Yankees, who got a shutout win on Tuesday night against the Cardinals. So Warren takes the hill on Wednesday night, Matt, against the St. Louis Cardinals, and they are a favorite, the Yankees are, on Wednesday night, around a -150 or so against the Cardinals.
1: Yeah, Kalshi's actually got -138. I think that's a pretty fair price if you like the Yankees. If you look over the past 2 weeks, the starting pitching performances for the Yankees have been phenomenal, aside from Cam Schlittler on Monday night. Their starting pitching has been outstanding, and I think this is a spot where the Yankees are probably worth backing with Will Warren, but I don't want to pay $1.50, so look for the better number out there. 138 looks like the best price.
0: All right, Matt, before we know it, it won't be Wednesday night.

0: But you and I will be back on Thursday night on NFL on VSiN Primetime, and we will have a football game. Yes, it's a preseason game. Yes, a lot of the notable names may not be going, but we do have a game on Thursday night, the Hall of Fame game in Canton, Carolina and Arizona. The Panthers will be going with Kenny Pickett. Arizona going with Carson Beck. How much will you see from Carson Beck? TBD. But what's interesting, Matt, circa when we talked about this game earlier in the week, 35.5, there were some 36.5. People betting the under in the Hall of Fame game, 35 now at circa. If you like the under, still some 35.5s out there.
1: I believe 24 hours ago, DraftKings was at 36.5, now 35.5. I like the under in this game, too. I'm not sure if I'm going to play it, but I'm going to look into it more. See if I can get some info on what the game plans might be. If these coaches plan on being very conservative, I'd love to bet the under. At the same time, you got young quarterbacks. Why not let these guys go out and cut it loose? And I think it would be in the Cardinals' best interest to let Carson Beck go out and play, throw it around. So I want to see what the game plan is, but I lean under the total, if anything. No opinion on the side, but I do think you're going to see sharper money under the total at 35.5.
0: Jeremiah Love right now is your betting favorite to win Offensive Rookie of the Year.
1: Is he going to play?
0: I don't know if he's going to play, Matt, and I'll tell you what, I would not make that bet at 4-1. You know, as much as I love Jeremiah Love, feels a little bit like the Ashton Jeanty situation from a year ago. They're just not a good football team. I think Jeremiah Love is better than Ashton Jeanty, but 4-1 is the price for him to win Offensive Rookie of the Year. Matt, speaking of football, you and I last year made the journey out to Honolulu for that Week 0 game. Hawaii taking on Stanford. Hawaii opened as an underdog over the summer a year ago, closed a favorite, ended up winning that game. A bit fortunate, let's be honest, as Kansei Matsuzawa hit a game-winning field goal. The legend of the Tokyo Toast started, and we said, you know what? Such a great chip a year ago. Let's run it back, even with Hawaii playing week 0 at Stanford. So, Matt, big news to announce that we will be headed back to Hawaii for some special college football programming Wednesday, August 26th, right here on VSiN Primetime. We're going to do a special college football preview show live from Hawaii, and then our college football betting podcast, our first week preview, will be live from Hawaii as well, presented by our friends at Rainbow Authentics. 8 FBS games in week 0, including Hawaii heading to Stanford, as we will see Tavita Pritchard in his head coaching debut at his alma mater, Stanford.
1: Stanford now about a 4.5-point favorite in that game. Timmy Chang, 9-4 last year for Hawaii. It's going to be tough to duplicate that. This is a more difficult schedule this year, and you got to play Stanford on the road instead of Stanford at home to open up the season week 0. Are we going to be live from Stanford's practice for that first show, or from Hawaii's practice? Where are we going to be?
0: We are going to go and check out their practice. They practice early in the morning, so we won't be live from their practice. I know early morning's not your favorite either, so we'll get some footage, but looking forward to returning to Honolulu. Some special programming coming your way 3 weeks from today. VSiN Primetime live from Honolulu. Just a reminder, the College Football Betting Guide, folks, is out right now. JVT, who rode up the Mountain West, bet Hawaii to win the Mountain West, Matt. VSiN.com/subscribe. You can get that preview magazine for as little as $9.99. It's highway robbery.
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0: Matt, we were talking to Jeff Sherman earlier in the show, and he said sharp money showed up on the Chicago Cubs today. A little pros versus Joes action. We head to the bottom of the eighth inning at Wrigley Field. 4-1. The Cubs trying to spoil the Tarik Skubal debut with the Los Angeles Dodgers and trying to make me a happy man.
1: A big favorite's not the way to go in baseball betting. Last night the Yankees went down. Tonight the Dodgers go down.
0: And it's not over yet. Easy. 4-1 the score, bottom of the eighth inning. By the way, Manny Machado with a RBI double in the first and a two-run single in the top of the second. Padres up 5-0 right now on the Arizona Diamondbacks. We'll get back to baseball updates from Milwaukee, from Yankee Stadium, finals coming across, and the dominant performance we saw from the Boston Red Sox. But let's head to our progressive guest line, Matt. We've been talking a lot of college football, so why not continue it with David Behrman, our good friend who joins us here on the program, Betting with Behrman. And you could follow him on Twitter, at David Behrman. Let's go to the Big Ten, and I want to start with a win total. You've got a win total you like over and a win total you like under. I'm feeling positive right now, David. What is a win total in the Big Ten you're looking to bet over?
11: For over the total, I like Penn State over 8.5. I know there's been a lot of change in state college, but most importantly, James Franklin's gone, the guy who couldn't win any big games. Matt Campbell era begins. I've always been a Matt Campbell fan for what he's done at Iowa State. He brings in 24 former Cyclones with him from a team that started 5-0 last year and finished with 8 wins. Now, you can't judge Penn State on just last year's squad. You have to use a mix of what Iowa State did, what Penn State did. Penn State also only lost 5 one-score games last year during a brutal 6-game skid that ruined their season. Won the final 4 games, including a bowl win over Clemson. Like I said, I like Matt Campbell, but what I really like about this team is the schedule. They avoid Ohio State, they avoid Oregon, they avoid Indiana, arguably the 3 best teams in the conference, not on the schedule. USC comes to Happy Valley, Road tilts are only at Michigan, who may not be that good. More on that in a minute. And Washington to worry about. This team could win 10 and not even be that good. I think they're going to be better than what we've seen out of James Franklin. But at 8.5, it's not a stretch to see this team go 5-0 with three non-cupcake games, Wisconsin and Northwestern, to start Big Ten play. The schedule lines up for them to get 10 wins and not even be that good.
1: All right, from Penn State, let's go to an under. You said you got one over. What's the under in the Big Ten?
11: The Michigan number is different at some books. You know, some are going with 7.5 heavy juice on the over. Others are going 8.5 heavy juice on the under. I think 8 wins seems to be the sweet spot, but I'm going to go with the under 8.5 because I think it's more plausible they go 8-4 than the other way around. Why is 8.5 juiced? It's an under year with Kyle Whittingham's first year. I think they're more likely, to go 7-5 than 9-3. I like Whittingham, what he did with Utah and Idaho, but those are places where you have 2 and 3 stars with chips on their shoulders, not necessarily the Michigans of the world. It's Big Ten football, home with 3 of the top teams in the country. And guys, unlike Penn State, Michigan gets Indiana, travels to Oregon and Ohio State. They do play Penn State, although at home, mixing a game versus Oklahoma, who made the playoff last year. That's a brutal schedule. I don't know if they get to 9. Do you know if Bryce Underwood's going to be good? New offense coordinator Jason Beck, new DC, new head coach. I don't see them getting to 9 wins, so I'm going to take the under 8.5.
1: I'm on that as well. David Bierman, betting with Bierman. Michigan under the win total of 8.5. What else do you have in the Big Ten, David?
11: I mean, I think it's Ohio State's conference to lose. I know we say that every single year, and all due respect to what Indiana did last year and what they've done. Ohio State's the best team in the conference. Top to bottom. They only lost by 3 in that Big Ten championship game, and that gave the Hoosiers a first-round bye and the path to the Natty. It could have easily been the other way around with Ohio State. I think they come out this year with that in mind. They return their entire offense that has 2 Heisman Trophy candidates and Julian Sane and Jeremiah Smith. We saw how good they could be late in the year with Bo Jackson as well. The defense did lose some pieces. They were one of the tops in the nation last year, but they just reload is what they do. Schedule's not easy. I would not be surprised to see them lose in either Austin to Texas or Bloomington to the Hoosiers again. But I'll leave you with this, guys. Ryan has never lost more than 2 games in any season, never more than 2. That puts them right back at the top there, and I think Ohio State is good value at about 2-1 to win the Big Ten.
0: All right, let's get to the SEC, David. Similar, you have an over, an under, and you have the winner for the SEC. So let's start with your overplay for a win total in the SEC.
11: I don't necessarily love this Alabama team, but I like the 8.5 and even money to go over. This is Kalen DeBoer's 3rd season. You got a somewhat of an easy start with FSU at home for a revenge game that are going to want to win after losing last year. 5-game stretch of Georgia at Texas, A&M at LSU, and at Vandy is a tough one, but the rest is easy. They go 2-3 in that 5-game stretch. They'll hit 9 wins. And remember, they beat Georgia, Tennessee, and LSU last year, which helped them get in the playoff. New quarterback Austin Mack backed up Ty Simpson last year. The defense will be good as always. I like the over 8.5. I think Alabama, although not the best Alabama team, will still get 9 wins and be right there at the end.
0: All right, let's hit that under. So we like Alabama over for you. What team are you looking to fade this year in the SEC?
11: Because it's year one, and I will tell you off the bat that I do like the hire in Lexington of Will Stein, former Oregon offense coordinator. I just don't think it's going to be year one. The total's 4.5. He's built a good staff. It'll be a turnaround. It's not going to be an Indiana turnaround. They went big in the transfer portal. But remember, they only had 5 wins last year. 2 were versus the MAC. 1 was versus Tennessee Tech. And they beat Florida and Auburn in down years. And that was with Stoops. Right there, and Stoops had been there a dozen years. It also ended with them losing to Vandy in Louisiana by Louisville, by a total of 86-17. I'm just not sure I see 5 wins on the schedule with road games at A&M, Oklahoma, South Carolina, Vandy, and Tennessee, Bama, LSU, and Florida at home. They will be better, but those are going to be tough wins. They do avoid Texas and Georgia. I like Kentucky's future. I just don't like them this year.
1: All right, David, surprise winner in the SEC. Who do you got, Florida Gators?
11: No, Florida's not going to win it. It's not going to be a surprise. It's going to be Georgia or Texas. That's who it always is. It's a 2-team race. They're the best 2 teams in the conference, top to bottom. A&M made a run last year. That's cute. You know, Alabama's always involved, and you never know what the Lane train's going to do there in Baton Rouge. But until Texas, Sarkisian, and Manning show they can actually beat Georgia, which they haven't in the last 2 years, you got to go with Georgia. They've won all three matchups with Texas. I like Georgia at plus 280 to repeat as SEC champions. I just don't see anybody beating them this year. Even though everyone's getting closer, Georgia's still the cream of the crop, and you know it pains me to say that.
1: Well, I like Georgia to win the SEC as well, and Bulldogs have a better schedule than the Longhorns do as well. David Bierman with us, betting with Bierman. Let's go to golf. And this is not a high-profile tournament this week before we get to the playoffs, but if you hit winners, that's all that matters. Wyndham Championship in North Carolina. Cameron Young is the favorite. Jackson Koivun is the second choice. He has won a couple of weeks ago. What are you looking to play here in the Wyndham?
11: At the Wyndham, it's interesting because you have guys who obviously can win this event, and then you have guys who need to play their way into the playoff. Only top 70 get in, so it gives you some opportunities to look at the middle of the pack there. But I'm going to go towards the top of the leaderboard. I like Ben Griffin. This course is built for accurate ball strikers who putt well and play positional tracks well. If you look at past Donald Ross-type venues, which is what you get in this week at Sedgwick, you add in Detroit, Aronimink, and Eastlake, and he has six top 10, 15 finishes over that time. He's 20th in shots gained putting, which is one of the best in the field this week, sixth around the green and 33rd overall. And overall, he's played, his approach game hasn't been great, but he has gained strokes and approach in each of the last seven events. Surprise missed cut last week when I actually liked him, but get right on the horse this week. He didn't get off the tee well. I think he gets on it. He's a North Carolina native. He's played well here with three top 11 finishes in four appearances. I think he can come out and win it at 27-1. I'm also playing Tom Kim at 36-1. He was the hot name going into the Open Championship after a third-place finish at the U.S. Open and a win at the Scottish Open. And while he disappointed us, it was a guy that I gave out. I'm not going to just eliminate myself from him. Get right back on it. Don't abandon shift. This guy got a top 20 last week in Minnesota. Best ball striker on tour. Fifth on approach, gaining strokes in 10 straight events. He's won this before. He won it in 2022. And, oh, by the way, I do like Cameron Young, but to finish in the top 10 at plus 125. I had him last week. I'll have him this week. He's the favorite. The number is too short.
1: I like your Ben Griffin play. He profiles well this week. He's 28-1 at Circa. Tim, I believe Jeff Sherman mentioned him on the show.
0: He did, yeah.
1: Is it Sherman or Grill?
0: I thought it was Sherman.
1: One of those guys like Ben Griffin as well. Bierman, best of luck this week. I think we'll be on a couple of the same players.
11: I appreciate it, and hopefully we'll get some cashes.
0: There he is, David Bierman at betting with at David Bierman, excuse me, on Twitter, betting with Bierman, the podcast and the newsletter. You know what I like, Matt? This score at Wrigley Field, 5-1 Cubs on top of the Dodgers. Those unbeatable Dodgers have
1: five
0: a hard
1: straight
0: time winning
1: losses.
0: Games.
1: I know, five straight losses.
0: The Cubs red hot. The Brewers did get a win. The Padres up big. We'll update you on the happenings today across Major League Baseball next, right here on VSiN Primetime.
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0: Alongside Matt Newman's, I'm Tim Murray. 5-1 at Wrigley Field as the Cubs will head to the top of the ninth trying to close this thing out right now. They closed as pretty hefty dogs, plus 165 or so, and now they are actually plus 176, I believe, is what we saw at DraftKings and FanDuel prior to the game starting. So Scooble looking like he will get a loss in his first start, and he went six innings tonight, two runs, four hits, six strikeouts. Javier Assad, we mentioned that stat, Matt, and looks like it will come to roost here as Assad entering tonight the Cubs when he started at Wrigley Field 20-9 straight up, 9-2 as an underdog.
1: Oh, make that 21-9 and 10-2, right? And a nice bet by you. I bet you wish you had taken plus 165 and not the plus 1.5, but that's the way it goes.
0: I know.
1: You felt pretty good about that bet when it was a one-run game, right?
0: Yeah, I was feeling all right. Now you wish you would have had gone a little bit more aggressive. The Brewers did win tonight 4-2, so they do keep pace in the NL Central, but man, that feels like that is going to be a very contested race down the stretch, Matt. The Cubs are hot, but not as hot as the Boston Red Sox, boys and girls. How about this? We've been talking about it, but I just wanted to bring it to light here. Bob Nightingale pointing it out on Twitter. Matt, since the All-Star break, the Red Sox are 15-3. Since July 3rd, they're 24-3. Since June 25th, they're 29-5, greatest 34-game stretch in franchise history. And since June 19th, 32-8. The Boston Red Sox were once upon a time
1: about 15 games under, right?
0: I had it written down here in my notes here. But they are now 61-51. They were 29-43. They are now 61-51. Man,
1: putting a lot of heat on the top two teams in that division, the Rays and the Yankees. And I tell you what, the Red Sox, define what you're talking about when you say you don't want to bet against the streak in baseball, right? You want to bet on the hot teams. And Red Sox right now, a team you want to bet on pretty much every day. They could have the most wins in MLB in July and August.
0: Man, wouldn't that be something? By the way, a couple of the notable acquisitions that made their debuts today. We talked about Luis Garcia Jr. yesterday hitting the home run for the Yankees. How about Luis Arraez for the Philadelphia Phillies? 2-for-4, a pair of RBI. The Phillies win 5-0 over the Washington Nationals. And the Phillies now 61-53. We saw in Colorado-Tampa, which is still going on, 7-5, Freddy Peralta, yikes, in his debut as a Ray. 7 runs on 9 hits, 3 strikeouts, 2 homers allowed. Caveat, it's at Coors Field. But on the flip side, Matt, making his debut with the Tampa Bay Rays from the Miami Marlins, how about Liam Hicks, grand slam for the Tampa Bay Rays. So big debut there. Tarik Skubal, of course, made his debut tonight. Went 6 innings. He goes under his outs prop, goes under his strikeout prop. 6 strikeouts, 2 walks, 2 earned runs allowed. And the Cubs trying to finish off the Dodgers right now, as there is now 1 out, top of the 9th inning. Cubs up 5-1 on the Los Angeles Dodgers.
1: It's worth pointing out here, because we got that Bob Nightingale tweet, that the Red Sox since June 25th are 29-5. The Dodgers are 0-5 in their last 5. They'd have to win the next 29 to match the what the Red Sox run has become here. Pretty impressive. That's why it's not going to surprise me if the Dodgers don't win the World Series. It's the shortest World Series favorite. We were talking about this with Johnny Avello last night. I cannot recall a shorter World Series favorite in the last 25 years. In August, right? In August, I have a plus 150 World Series favorite.
0: Well, it's now ticked up, Matt, the plus 160. Oh, one other debut tonight. He wasn't traded, but this, I know, made a lot of your hashtag Yankee Update fans happy. How about George Lombard Jr. in his debut with the New York Yankees? Mm-hmm. Goes yard. Yankees win 2-0 tonight over the Cardinals.
1: Yeah, I know a lot of Yankees analysts, fans, who believe that Lombard should have been up a long time ago, but that's a pretty good chance that's the last you're going to see of Anthony Volpe, and that Lombard's going to be the shortstop going forward. I do think some of these changes the Yankees made offensively have been positive the last few days.
0: Padres lost yesterday, aggressive at the deadline. Casey Mize will make his debut tomorrow for the San Diego Padres. They're up 6-0 heading to the bottom of the third. Manny Machado with a couple of RBI. Jackson Merrill with a couple of RBI. Padres up 6-0 against the Arizona Diamondbacks. They trail by 2 games right now for that final wild card spot in the National League. 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Matt, we've mentioned it a couple times. We had Jeff Sherman on. We had Matt Grill on. We just had David Behrman on. Any interest in the Wyndham Championship for you?
1: A little bit of interest. So I'm going to bet a couple of players here at Circa. I'm not going to go berserk with this tournament by any means, but there are a couple guys, and Jeff Sherman or Matt Grill, maybe they both mentioned it. I'm pretty sure Sherman did tonight. I like Davis Thompson. I think he's in pretty good current form. He's up 44-1 here at Circa. And Ben Griffin, who I believe Sherman and Grill both mentioned. And Matt, didn't we just get David Behrman to mention Ben Griffin as well?
0: 26-1 at DraftKings.
1: 28-1 right here at Circus. Yep. So I'll probably play Ben Griffin and Davis Thompson, and that's about it. It's not been a positive golf betting year for me or many other people. and see if we can get some couple of winners here down the stretch.
0: By the way, the Davis-Thompson is 54-1 at DraftKings. All right, pop up left field, and that should do it. The Chicago Cubs as home dogs around plus 175 get the win and spoil the debut of Tarik Skubal. Javier Assad, give him a tip of the cap, was really strong in his outing. 5 2/3, one run on 4 hits, 3 strikeouts. The bullpen shuts down the Dodgers. The Dodgers, as you mentioned, Matt, have now dropped 5 in a row. And the Chicago Cubs continuing to keep that heat on the Milwaukee Brewers. The Brewers did win tonight, but the Cubbies are victorious tonight as a home dog, and they have taken the first 2 games of this series against the Dodgers.
1: How about that? The Cubs and the Red Sox, I think two teams that are as hot as it gets, and the Red Sox especially, but over the last couple months, keep an eye on the Cubs. And I think at 4-1 odds, they're probably worth a shot to win that division as well. I really believe that's going to be a race to the wire and a photo finish with Milwaukee and Chicago in that division. I believe you said, what, 7 games left between those teams, correct?
0: Yep. Yeah, they have a late August series and then Labor Day weekend. Labor Day Monday, they start a 3-game series in Milwaukee. So 4 in at Wrigley, 3 more in Milwaukee.
1: Are you going to be at one of those games?
0: I am. Going to pull a little double dip, Matt. Going to pull a Matt Eumanns.
1: So you're going to head to the game the day before Notre Dame plays Wisconsin or what?
0: After. So okay. Notre Dame plays Wisconsin Sunday night, Labor Day weekend, okay. Lambeau Field. We'll wake up. We'll head on over to AmFam Field to catch Cubs Brewers and then travel back to Vegas on Tuesday. So you're going to have to deal without me on Monday of Labor Day weekend when Florida State is playing SMU on that Monday night of Labor Day weekend. But yeah, you'll be are you going to take in a game Labor Day weekend, Matt? TBD?
1: Let's see.
0: There's a game out on
1: It's going to be UNLV Hawaii.
0: Yeah.
1: Right? Yeah. I plan to be at that game. Yeah. I imagine on that Monday night I'll be hosting a show with Will Hill. He's in the book tonight.
0: I know.
1: Will Hill is here at the Circa Book tonight. He's going to be in studio tomorrow night, I believe, with who?
0: Femi Abebefe.
1: You feel me?
0: Yeah, so that's a good crew there on Wednesday nights. Yeah, saw Will. His biceps were bulging out of his VSiN shirt. And I believe he is going to be partaking in some Bet Bash activities. I believe the Bear Bets podcast, Chris Felica, Sammy P., Jeff Schwartz, and Will Hill will be doing a live broadcast of at Bet Bash.
1: Is that right?
0: Yeah, so check that out. It's over. At Wrigley Field, 5-1, the Cubs get the victory over the Los Angeles Dodgers. Matt, since July 1st, the Dodgers, the unbeatable Dodgers, 13-15.
1: Yep, dropped 5 in a row.
0: We'll wrap things up. We'll take a look at the betting board for tomorrow right here on VSiN Primetime.
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0: Alongside Matt Humans, I'm Tim Murray, wrapping things up here on VSiN Primetime. Just a reminder, the VSiN College Football Betting Guide is out right now. We'll have a couple new episodes of the College Football Betting Podcast coming out later this week. JVT, who broke down the SEC as well as the Mountain West, will join me, and Wes Reynolds on the Big Ten, and you see it right there, VSiN.com/subscribe. 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
1: So who's on your college football betting podcast this week?
0: I just mentioned JVT and Wes Reynolds. So we'll have to get you on at some point as we'll get the band back together. Looking forward to another season. Thursday episodes, you and me breaking down the card. You had a very strong season. And last year, mid-season, give you a lot of credit. I mean, you didn't get the best of the number, but you said Fernando Mendoza is going to win the Heisman Trophy, and you were spot on. And I believe you had an Indiana ticket to win the national championship midseason, too. So yeah, ended up being a very good year for you.
1: Early October, I think about that. It became apparent to me in, I think, some point early in October that this team's going to do it. They're going to win it all, and Mendoza's going to win the Heisman. Now, Indiana did have a couple of scares.
0: Sure. Penn State game.
1: At Iowa, mm-hmm. At Penn State. Couple of
0: Ohio
1: games.
0: State game wasn't easy in the Big Ten championship.
1: I didn't expect that to be easy. But on the road, and that's why I say when you're breaking down these win totals, and a team like Michigan, we talk about the toughest games on the schedule. Almost every road game in conference can be a tough one. And Indiana really was fortunate to win at Iowa and at Penn State last year. And the Hawkeyes and Nittany Lions were nothing special, right?
0: Yeah. By the way, I
1: here's another game. I forget. Basically, what got James Franklin fired, Penn State was a 24.5-point favorite at UCLA and lost. And then came home the next week and lost to Northwestern, right?
0: Yeah. Oh, man. I would say one of my worst bets of the year, Matt, was mid-season, I bet UCLA under the adjusted win total of 1.5. I think it was shortly after they got absolutely blitzed by New Mexico. I'm like, this team is terrible. And then they went out and
1: fired
0: beat
1: the coach.
0: And then they beat Penn State as 24-point underdogs at home.
1: Jerry Neuheisel.
0: That's right.
1: Huh? Coaching change. That UCLA turnaround was unexpected, to say the least. Are too many people jumping on this Penn State bandwagon? What do you think?
0: Couple teams. Let me ask you this. So a couple teams that I feel like a lot of people have discussed. Oregon to win the national title. Penn State over their win total. Oklahoma seems to be getting some love out there. My guy Brett Ciancia is a big believer in this Oklahoma team. Florida State under. I'll put that one in there. I've got that bet. A lot of people seem to be jumping on Florida State under. That makes me a little bit nervous. Is there a team that you believe there's a little bit too much groupthink? Maybe it is Penn State out there as we've started to have the college football discussion start more and more. Is there a team or two that you're getting a little worried that maybe there's too much groupthink out there?
1: You know, actually, Penn State was one that jumped out to me, which is why I ask you, because all I've heard, and I brought this up to Jared Smith last night, and he said he just made a pretty big bet on Penn State over the total. All I've heard is talk about Penn State's soft schedule and Penn State over the total. I have not heard any anti-Penn State talk, and this goes back the last couple of months. I've never been the biggest Matt Campbell fan. I think he's solid. He's not spectacular. The schedule does set
0: less
1: up
0: with more a lot of the time.
1: Right.
0: Yeah.
1: He did take, it's a positive, he took 25 or so players with him from Iowa State, and I like Rocco Beck, the quarterback. But I wonder if Penn State's a little bit too popular with the betting public right now.
0: They seem to be quite popular. There's no doubt. You look at the schedule right now, for those of you watching with us, they're going to be a favorite a lot of those games. I'll tell you what, that October, let me point out one game from a scheduling standpoint, a situational spot.
1: Very good chance Penn State's going to be 6-0 in the middle of October, right?
0: Absolutely, as they go to Michigan. I think that October 10th game, a lot of people have circled. Brad Powers was on the College Football Betting Podcast earlier this offseason. Penn State was a short home dog. I think that's moved to a pick in the game of the year market. You like Penn State as a dog October 10th. But, Matt, watch out for that October 2nd game. I'm not calling for the outright upset. But Northwestern at home, they'll be opening up their new stadium.
1: Oh, no question.
0: Friday night game after Penn State opens up at home against Wisconsin. They've got USC on deck. That is what we call the sandwich spot at Northwestern. Friday night game, Ryan Field after all of the renovations there. So, yeah, keep an eye on that one. Hopefully we can catch maybe double digits with Northwestern at home? Two touchdowns? I don't know. Two touchdowns would be aggressive.
1: Yeah, I don't think it's going to be that much. I like the Purple Cats' dogs, too, especially home dogs. So I'd probably look to play them in that spot. I'd love to get 7 or more than 7.
0: Oh, yeah. Friday night, things are going to get weird there.
1: I don't know if we'll get that. We'll see. I will say this. I'm not going to bet the Penn State win total under. When you look at the schedule, it's kind of a joke.
0: Yeah.
1: But the teams that are not on it, no Indiana, no Ohio State, no Oregon. I mean, could you draw it up any better in your first season if you're Matt Campbell?
0: I really couldn't.
1: No.
0: And you get at Michigan, but who knows what Michigan's going to be. At Washington will definitely be a challenge, but you get
1: all the weakest teams.
0: You get the bottom
1: feeders.
0: You get Northwestern, you get Purdue, you get Maryland, you get Wisconsin at home.
1: Rutgers.
0: Camp Randall could be tricky, but you get Wisconsin at home. You know, Wisconsin's a team, too, I'm curious about. Obviously, they open up the season, Matt, against Notre Dame. But, you know, Wisconsin, it's a make-or-break year for Luke Fickell. And I couldn't have been more wrong. I thought when they hired Luke Fickell, this was a home-run hire. It has been anything but that. And you look at their schedule, similarly, they don't have Indiana. They don't have Ohio State. And they don't have Oregon. So like Penn State, Wisconsin does have a beneficial schedule in a make-or-break year for Luke Fickell. Now, if they get blown out in week one, which the point spread would indicate they are going to, does that spiral things a little bit sour or south for Wisconsin? You never know.
1: Well, that's one team I'm not very optimistic about. And you say a make-or-break year for Luke Fickell, I think it's going to be a break year.
0: Yeah. Yeah, there's no doubt. So we will see. And the last one, how about USC, the news coming out from our guest earlier today, Brett McMurphy. What a stunner. Lincoln Riley doesn't want to play a challenging non-conference game. I am floored by that. Doesn't want to play his alma mater. There were reports that in 2027, Texas Tech and USC were going to play in Houston. Mm-hmm. And in 2028, play here in Vegas. Those talks are over. USC has withdrawn from that potential series, and as Brett McMurphy reported, he said it is, quote, dead, a source told him. Where are you on USC this year? Because
1: middle of the road. I actually kind of like USC. Lincoln Riley had a great recruiting class, and I do think Dan Tomlin's going to be missed as defensive coordinator.
0: I'm not crazy about Gary Patterson taking over as the defensive coordinator there.
1: Yeah.
0: He's a veteran.
1: I know.
0: He's been around a long time.
1: Yeah. He's a great coach for a long time. It's hard to say, really. Probably could have made worse hires. But I'm lukewarm on USC right now. And USC's got a hell of a schedule, too. Home game against Oregon. Home game against Washington. At Penn State. Home game against Ohio State. At Indiana. It's going to be tough to get over that win total of 8.5. But I think this USC team's got a ton of talent. How about the one game that really interests me is September 4th, Fresno State at USC.
0: Friday night game on Fox.
1: I think right now USC is about a 25-point favorite.
0: Yeah, they're, 37.5 in week zero against San Jose State. Unfortunately, I think Kenny Amatololo's team is going to be in for it this year. I do not expect many positive things from the Spartans at San Jose State. That one could be ugly in week zero. But, yeah, that Fresno State game.
1: Well, here's why it's interesting. Fresno might have the best offensive line and best defensive line in the Pac-12, right? Yeah. And when you're betting an underdog, you got to be able to hold your own up front on the lines. And Fresno might be able to hold its own against USC up front. And you're getting a ton of points in a game like that. Yeah, and you're getting a really good coach in Matt Entz.
0: The big question for me, who do you think is going to be their starting quarterback, Fresno State? Is it going to be the transfer, Christian Martin, from Maryland?
1: I think it's a Maryland transfer. But I tell you what, the one thing about Fresno.
0: Good run game.
1: All across the board, that team is solid. So they don't need spectacular quarterback play to be good. They got an outstanding running attack, like you just mentioned.
0: You know what's spectacular, Matt? Our VSiN College Football Betting Guide, which is out right now. You can get it for as little as $9.99. Check it out. Thanks again to everyone who joined the show. Brett McMurphy, Jeff Sherman, Joe DeLone, Matt Grill, and David Behrman. Thanks to Corey, our producer, everyone behind the scenes here at VSiN. 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Super Dave and Jensen Lewis, 7 a.m. right here on VSiN. And then a numbers game follows that. For Matt Humans, I'm Tim Murray. This has been VSiN Primetime.
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0: What's up, folks? Welcome in. It is another rousing, stupendous, and wonderful edition of Pod to the Future. Jonathan Von Tobel, Mitch Moss here with you today. And if you can't tell, got a little bit more pep in my step, a little bit more energy, because the College Football Guide is out. 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Check it out today. Absolutely tremendous endeavor from all of us here at the network. 345 pages of pure, unadulterated college football content. And I am particularly proud. I got to partake in the writing. I enjoy writing, Mitch. I wrote up Mount West. I wrote up the SEC. And I think we did a really good job. So I would implore everybody to check it out over at vsin.com/subscribe. If you have not, get it as part of our overall package, which gets you everything we do through the Super Bowl. What's up, buddy?
18: Hey, man. I totally agree. I said on the air on Follow the Money on Monday, and I never even looked at the page count, but I was just going through the whole guide and reading as, you know, trying to kind of like cram for a course the next day. And I said on the air, yeah, this thing's got to be way more than 100 pages. Yeah, it felt like, but I never looked. You're yeah, right. 345, that's kind of way more than 100, I would say. And we got a really like sweet message today from longtime VSiN viewer and listener, Jack. I thought this was really cool because the feedback, you're going to get negative feedback on occasion. You're going to get positive feedback. And a lot of times people won't go out of their way to tell you something really nice. And it feels good when they do. This is from Jack. He said, he sent me an IG message. It said, fantastic guide as always. Makes me nostalgic for the magazine guides and question why we put so much faith into their publication, which must have been weeks old before it was released. That's the key here to the whole thing. VSIN guides are updated and such a better method of receiving information. Thank you for all your work in promoting the guides. And JVT, I tweeted this out the other day. You and a bunch of the people who did a ton of the writing deserve so much of the credit, because this is not just, okay, I'm going to get in front of the computer and this is going to get spit out in the next 2 minutes. We're talking about countless hours, folks, put into this thing. So great job by you and everybody else.
2: Yeah, I appreciate it. I will say that I really did try to get as much information as possible. And this is how you know you did, and this, I'll pat myself on the back for a second. This is how you know you did good work. One of the teams in the SEC that I was really impressed by, because I tried to go in with no opinions and then let all of the facts really

0: periodicals when you're talking about local markets, message boards, things like that to get as much information as possible.
1: Do me a favor and flip it then, either before the season starts or next year, and be about as down as you could possibly be on like one big fan base in the SEC and let them get a hold of it and then tell me how your life is.
0: I mean, it's a good point that it was positive, so I'm sure that they were all happy. But it's also funny, too, when one guy was like, I think he was our YouTube video that we put up, and he goes, you know, this guy clearly knows what he's talking about, but a little disappointed he didn't talk about the hire of our new strength and conditioning. I'm like, all right, buddy, like, we can all, I've got so much time, and it can only go so deep. I'm sorry I didn't get into the hire of the former Indiana strength and conditioning coach that allegedly has every player on the roster sprinting to 40 at over 21 miles an hour or whatever.
1: You know what? I think I saw that. I think that was on X. I did see that. It's pretty hardcore, and it good is. Observation by him, by the way.
0: It is absolutely fantastic. So speaking of observations, you can observe a lot in the guide. One of the things that's right at the start is our overall season previews. All of us who participated, you know, only a few of us wrote the previews, but almost every single one of us participated in the sense of submitting bets and predictions for the season. We all picked conference winners. We picked Final Fours in the CFP. We picked the championship game, and we picked our champions. So I know this is where you wanted to start. We had 12 teams that were picked amongst all of us here at the network to participate in the college football national championship. Those teams: Texas, Oregon, Notre Dame, Georgia, Penn State, Texas A&M, Virginia Tech, Ohio State, Miami, BYU, Indiana, and Alabama. So let's start here, because of these teams that were picked to participate in the 12 games, you had an exercise that you wanted to start us off with.
1: Sure. And now I will say that the two teams that are selected, Penn State, that was from Sean Green, and Vodtech, that was from Ryan Kramer, Sports Gambling Podcast. Those guys like to take bombs. Also, Kramer is a Hokie.
0: Yes.
1: So he went there. So kind of a homer pick with him. And Sean is also like, he's a big Eagles guy. So it makes sense, like Pennsylvania, to go with his team there as well. Eight teams were also picked to win the national title. And this could be blasphemy saying this after Indiana won it last year as a long shot again. And Mendoza took down the Heisman Trophy. So in theory, like, a ton of teams can win it. And by ton, it's like, I don't know, 30, 40. Is that really likely? I say no. And my list, now again, I'm open for a conversation on this. You can convince me to add more teams and it will not be a problem at all. I'm at like at five teams. And I think this is a philosophical question when it comes to betting in general. And that is, like, you always hear about, you don't bet teams, you just bet numbers. So if your numbers are much stronger on, let's say, Oregon in the betting market, you probably have them to win the Big Ten and or to win the national title. Maybe that team is Texas. I would say, okay, I totally understand that, right? You and I did that in the NBA this year with the Jazz. We think the numbers are way too far off with that team. So in college football, I have to draw a line somewhere because I don't have Texas, nor do I have Oregon on my list of teams that can win it all, and they're maybe the two most talented teams in the country. It's because I don't trust the coach, and I might not trust the entire coaching staff. And when it comes to big games, I've seen this. It's like rinse and repeat over and over and over again. They have disappointed so many times, specifically in big games. Why should I buy into them with the ability to win the entire thing? And I know what the feedback's going to be on this. And that is the past probably has nothing to do with it. In fact, what would have I said about Mario Cristobal before last year and they nearly won the national title?
0: I'd be willing to bet both of us. I'll throw myself in there. Both of us, if we did this exercise before last season, would not have included Miami.
1: I would have said bad things about Cristobal.
0: Right. Correct.
1: No question about that. Yep. Yep. So am I making a mistake? Like, I am not, and we can dive into this a bit later on. Like, the guy that I trust the most, and am I a prisoner of the moment? I don't know. It's the most impressive thing I've seen on a short sample size in my life in sports, Kurt Cignetti. Like, why are they priced as the third team in the Big Ten? I know that you're anti-Hoover a little bit, and I can understand it with the turnover plays and how sloppy he was at TCU, but this program is more buttoned up than any team in the country. Why? They pounded Oregon twice last year. I don't think Dante Moore is the bee's knees. I think Indiana's better than Oregon.
0: I would agree with the premise of almost blindly trusting Cignetti at this point, just given what he's done now, you know, because they obviously won the national championship last year, pretty much boat raced everybody except for Miami on the way to the national championship, looked like they were head and shoulders better than everybody else. Now, obviously, you had the first overall pick in the NFL draft in Fernando Mendoza. You mentioned my skepticism when it comes to a guy like Hoover. Will he be able to fix them? We don't really know.

0: I thought it was kind of telling. I don't know if you heard Cignetti's quote when he was at Big Ten Media Day, but he kind of brought up Hoover, and without saying the turnover worthy play stuff, he was like, well, you know, at TCU, they asked him to do a lot more. They didn't give him a defense in a run game, and he's going to have that here. So essentially saying, like, I could put the ball in his hands as much as maybe he was asked to do at TCU. And I think that's even Cignetti, you know, without saying and admitting, like, yeah, we see exactly what the flaws potentially could be with Hoover. But I think your overall point about trust, what I would add to it is, what I find interesting is what we perceive to be disappointments and failures. So you mentioned not trusting Texas, for example. Sark's one of the few guys that is an active head coach that has a couple of college football playoff wins under his belt, right? Like, I mean, he took Quinn Ewers into the CFP and they won a couple of games and ultimately got eliminated by Washington, if I remember correctly.
1: Yeah. And they almost beat Ohio State the next year.
0: Right. So, like, I do kind of think that the way we perceive teams and coaches is pretty interesting in that sense. Like, I actually would throw Texas in there because I kind of trust Sark. I think that given his time, even as a coordinator and some of the big games that he participated in, what he has done in the early going at Texas, and of course, some of the actual additions to the team and what I believe is going to be a pretty solid turnaround for Arch this year. I think that's something that I would quibble with a little bit when you're talking about trusting a team. But I think I agree with the overall premise.
1: Do you trust Sark or Arch Manning more?
0: I trust both to an extent. And it's funny, I'm going to talk about this today because Dustin Sweetelson on the numbers game just now before we came on, we're recording this on Tuesday morning, was talking about the list of top quarterbacks in the guide from Paul Stone. And he said he disagreed and that he put John Mateer ahead of Arch Manning, which I think is absolutely insane. And I think a lot of people are kind of actually more in that realm, just in the sense of being disappointed by Arch Manning. He played behind one of the worst offensive lines in the country, specifically the SEC. He was under the most pressure of any SEC quarterback. I think that the investments that that program put in the offensive line, adding two big-time transfers, getting some guys to come back, that's going to be greatly improved. And then I think, by extension, Sark's play calling, I think, has been proven to be relatively solid in terms of developing an offense. Arch is going to be better. And I think those two things together, right? I know we're just talking about trust, but I think all of these are factors into why I would trust Sarkisian, for example.
1: I mean, well, here's the thing, too. They are absolutely loaded to the gills. Can't argue that. I would actually say that Texas and Oregon could, you know, this is Captain Obvious checking in. I think they're the two most talented teams in the country. But look, I mean, and maybe I'm a little biased here as well. I've been to Oregon games several times up close and in person. And I've watched Lanning blow these games. I watched him both times against Washington in person, up in Seattle and also here in Las Vegas at the Pac-12 title game. That was Bo Nix versus Michael Penix. I thought that he made just awful decisions scattered throughout both those games, specifically the regular season game in Seattle.
0: And obviously, he's been boat raced in two CFP losses. So.
1: Absolutely. Yeah. How does that happen last year to Indiana? How? Both times. You allow them to come to Autzen and take you apart, manhandle you. And then in the rematch, the game's over with in the first quarter, basically. First play of the game, pick six the other way. How does that happen? I mean, just like you're not prepared. And the other team is just like not going to let anything go by without, like, you're going to make a mistake if you screw it up. And that's exactly what happened there.
0: Yeah. All right. We're going to build on this because there's a lot more, I think, from a championship standpoint. I think there's a team that's being somewhat undervalued. And it speaks to, I think, one big topic as well when it comes to college football, something that I have the most trouble with, which is projecting some sort of improvement or projecting players that we have no idea about. We'll tell you who that is because one team's national championship hopes hinge on one unknown.
2: This is a Bloomberg Business of Sports report. British Prime Minister Andy Burnham says FIFA President Gianni Infantino is not the right man to lead world soccer's governing body in the latest fallout from the now-abandoned plan to sell stakes in the World Cup to private investors. The plan had sought to create an entity to house media rights, including those for the World Cup, and would have brought in outside capital based on a $20 billion valuation for that entity. European soccer's governing body, UEFA, said it had lost confidence in FIFA's leadership. The governing body for North and Central American and Caribbean soccer said FIFA had stopped putting football first. Infantino was forced to back down over his controversial plans to sell World Cup profits through a commercial subsidiary that would run its top competitions. Meanwhile, Secretary of State Marco Rubio and Infantino reportedly held a phone call. Infantino wants the Trump administration's help to keep his job. With a Bloomberg Business of Sports report, I'm Michael Barr.
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0: Would you care to guess, Mitch, the team and or the player that I'm referring to? I will whittle it down because there's a lot, but they reside in the SEC. It is a team that is really hoping that this unknown player is going to be as good as they are expected. And if he is, they could win a national championship.
1: They could win a national championship. Well, it's not going to be Ole Miss, because I think we can both agree that Chambliss might be the best quarterback in the country.
0: Could be, correct.
1: Could be,
0: I have thoughts on that, too.
1: You brought up Tennessee earlier. It's not Tennessee. They're not championship worthy. Georgia? Mm-hmm. But they're title worthy anyway, I would think.
0: Alabama. Because Alabama, obviously, I think they have a lot of really good pieces for the most part. I think the defense, which returns quite a bit, which statistically was really top 20, top 15 in a lot of different metrics last year, is going to be pretty good. I think really it's all about whether or not redshirt freshman Keelan Russell is going to be like the guy. And I know that there's swearing up and down that there's a quarterback battle here. The expectation is that he is going to be it. Again, building on your topic of trust, I kind of trust DeBoer in his ability to develop quarterbacks. He's developing a track record of getting the most out of some of these guys. I think one of the things that you desperately need, and they have kind of addressed this, they have pretty much a brand new offensive line. And that matters because last year, their offensive line kind of stunk when it came to run blocking. They had a non-existent run attack. And I think if Russell, who is kind of dynamic as an athlete, but also can get better offensive line play and a better rushing attack, you're going to have more balance with this offense. But it's all hinging on whether or not Russell's going to be able to take over a quarterback, because I think they have the pieces to be a national championship team. And by the way, we had our teams are participating in a national championship. I was one that picked Alabama to get to the national championship game, and I picked them to win the national championship.
1: You were the only one.
0: Yep.
1: I believe, right?
0: Yes,
1: so here's one thing I think they absolutely have going for them. And I can't believe the whole – now the fan base has turned into the coaching staffs and the programs in that conference, the crying and the entitlement and the whining at SEC Media Week made me want to vomit the entire time. That was a pathetic look for the conference. But you look at their schedule overall, week two at Kentucky – they get Florida State at home after that. Before their bye week, it's South Carolina at Miss State.
0: Mitch, I'll put it in the guide. How about this? Just whittle it down to this. They leave the state of Texas one time before November. That's it.
1: Is that right?
0: Yes. Texas. No. I'm sorry. I'm thinking of Texas. I should have not have cut you off.
1: No worries.
0: Yeah.
1: Georgia at home, at your team, the Volunteers, A&M. That's a very difficult three-game stretch. They get their bye week. They close at LSU, at Vandy, Chattanooga, and then Auburn in the Iron Bowl. And I think LSU, there's a chance that they're wildly overrated this year. That seems to me, now look, if they do not win 9 games this year, I would say that, well, what are they going to do about DeBoer moving forward?
0: Yeah. But I think, you know, see, again, it's pretty interesting about this in terms of the sense of like what you think of a guy and obviously expectations. Like, they want a CFP game last year, you know? And I know most programs are like, that's great. And I understand in Alabama, like, hey, man, that's not good enough here. Where else are you going to go? The blind belief that you're just going to go get a guy that's going to be better than the last. We're going to learn Penn State made the right choice, obviously, pretty quickly. And I always wonder if that's always a grass is always greener kind of thing. You think it is, but.
1: Well, I would say this about DeBoer. He should have waited until the guy who replaced Saban failed. Because he was set up in Washington to just take off, right? I mean, they played in the national title game. And replacing a legend, I don't care what sport you're talking about, you have to go and take over for Saban. Unless you're going to just pick up and win national titles and be like there in the game every year moving forward, you're like, nothing's going to be good enough. So yes, they won a playoff game. Fast forward to the next one. They got, it was 38-3 against Indiana. And that looked like a pro team versus high school. So if that happens again, I mean, I don't know about his future.
0: Yeah. And this speaks to, because I'll build on what I teased to, which is, you know, Russell is the guy that I'm talking about, which, look, you don't know. And that's one of my biggest things in college football that I have difficulty with. I'm supposed to project Alabama because this, you know, 19-ish year old kid is coming in and being like, I think he can be good, you know?
1: Right.
0: That's why I commend guys like Paul Stone, Brad Powers, who sit there and at least try to, you know, power model these things out or expect these things or power rate these teams in some way or fashion, because it's absolutely wild the variance you're going to get for a high, like essentially a high school age kid coming in.
1: Sure.
0: And being like, all right, I expect this kid to be this. And you can look at high school tape and you can look at some of the numbers, but you're generally just projecting on almost nothing, because what they're doing at the high school level is nowhere near what they're facing here at the college football level, especially when you're talking about going up to a program like Alabama that's going to play in the SEC and some of these programs of guys littered with NFL talent.
1: Sure. I'm glad you brought up Powers and Stone. If I'm wrong on this, I would apologize to Brad Powers. He's been writing a lot of stories, covers.com. And the one breakdown I believe that he had was betting both guys, I think, and obviously Russell to win the Heisman with Alabama, mm-hmm, because of the numbers. And if it does work, then their offense is going to be humming the entire year. And if they win, we can expand on this coming up in a little bit. But if you win 10, 11 games, that's the recipe kind of. And there's a lot that goes into it to winning a Heisman trophy for sure under those circumstances. And again, if it wasn't Brad, then that's my bad. And I think it was maybe somebody else. But that's the whole thing about trying to put together power ratings in the offseason. And all you're doing is just based on, but this goes for any year, but then there's no continuity, right? And Mackinnon in the College Football Betting Guide does a great job with the stability scores. And last year, because of the portal, it was his first losing season in the first 4 weeks against the spread. First time since 2013. Right. Only one other time is he had a losing record doing this. And he had to dig deeper. He had to adjust a little bit more. But I think it is a little bit more difficult trying to put together these power ratings based on all the transfers and just because they've never played together with each other before, a lot of these guys. Right. So how does that work now? You're not 18, 19 coming up with the same core. You're now 20, 21. You've been with other programs, other coaching staffs, different teammates, obviously. Does it just automatically work because you're so good? I think we're all kind of guinea pigs here going through the entire process together.
0: Yeah, and there's been such a wide variety of results. We've seen teams that completely rebuild their roster, the transfers get off to really good ATS starts on the season because you just don't know how to power rate them, and they surprise some folks. Was it 2 years ago, Texas State, actually? I think it was. They got off to a pretty good start. We've seen Colorado kind of get off to some good starts as well in the transfer portal era. Look at the team out here, UNLV, right? Last year, that was a team that was wildly built on transfers with Mullen. And they surprised a lot of people, and they got to a Mountain West championship game. And this year they are really rebuilt again with transfers, and we'll see if that actually happens. And then too, some of these lower tier programs, which maybe we can get into some of the group of five stuff, group of six now a little bit later, but the cycle of the most important position, every single one of these, not every single one, that's hyperbolic, but a lot of these teams on the level of like UNLV, the Pac-12, Mountain West, all these other, you're constantly changing quarterbacks because one of two things happens, right? One, the guy's really good, and then he goes off to another program at a higher level. Or two, he stinks, and you got to go find a new answer at quarterback. Mm-hmm. And so you're constantly cycling through signal callers. which is absolutely nuts too. Look at UNLV. I wrote this in the guide for the Mountain West. Despite the fact that they have won 30 games over the last 3 years, they have started five quarterbacks over that stretch.
1: Five.
0: Whether it's it's crazy.
1: Man.
0: Yeah, they've had success. But at some point, you would think that wears out.
1: Sure. And until the transfer portal rules maybe get bunned up a little bit, this is going to be the norm, right? Like, what's going to change about this? Because you're exactly right. If you're good, you might go to the pros, or you might go somewhere else to get more money. And if you're bad, bye. We're going to go somewhere else and try to address that problem. Because it's the most important. That's why, like, betting the Heisman Trophy, it's become like, this is, you can make the case for like 20 guys this year, I think, probably, to win this award.
0: Yes, because I want to build on it. We'll have that on the other side, because I think there's like a, you talked about it, there's an 80-1 shot, I think, that has a pretty decent attempt at winning a Heisman and more. So we'll hit on that. But so let me ask you this then, the last couple of minutes here. We've talked about this like a big level. We talked about national championship, anything. Big time futures, whether it's national championship let's start national championship. Do you have anything in terms of winning a national championship that you think is worth looking at? Any team?
1: I have not gotten there yet.
0: Okay.
1: I really haven't. Because, again, my list was only five teams. So until, like, I can find a bomb potentially, then no.
0: Yeah, I think for me, obviously, Alabama is, I think, a play worth making.
1: If you like him, you got to bet him.
0: Yeah, I'm buying on the upside. I bet him to win the SEC. I also, to win a national championship, obviously, as well, I think is going to be up there for the Crimson Tide. And, you know, this is what you have to do. You kind of have to buy a little early to see if they're going to be able to hit the upside that you believe they can. Alabama right now over at DraftKings to win the national title, 25-1. And it's also part of the pricing too is, I don't know about you, but like, you know, that the more I got into like Texas A&M, for example, they should be a decent defensive team, but I don't really get it with Marshall Reed a ton, especially change at offensive coordinator. I think he's going to be good. I don't think he's going to be terrible, but I think he's very clearly limited as a passer. And I think those are the type of things that you're looking at that I'm trying to dissect and see if maybe I can find some sort of edge one way or the other. But Alabama, for me, I'm with you, though. Like, it's almost like MVP in the NFL, right? There's only like a few quarterbacks that you're really realistically looking at. And I think in the national championship chase, it's the same thing here. You're not going too far.
1: I did not bet this team to win the title, but I do have a win total bet over, like an adjusted win total bet, and also for them to make the playoffs. And that's kind of, I don't know, dare I say, buying a little bit low when everybody assumes that Kiffin leaving Ole Miss is going to be a major problem. Is it? I don't know. I absolutely love Chambliss, and I think he might be the best quarterback in the country. And I think that he was right there with Mendoza last year, and they were inches away from playing in the national title game a year ago. So I know tough games again on the schedule, but guess what? All those teams, they have to play Ole Miss. So I'll flip it on you like that. I think they did a great job in the portal too.
0: Heisman Trophy next.
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0: So Chambliss is obviously one of the Heisman Trophy contenders that we're going to discuss here. Had a really strong end to the season for Ole Miss. Obviously, we're going to remember the run to the national championship semifinals for Ole Miss and the way that Chambliss played. But some of the numbers when he took over, because remember, he kind of Wally Pipped our guy that is now at Mizzou, whose name escapes me. But completed 65.6% of his passes, averaged 8.8 yards per attempt, 22 touchdowns, just three interceptions. Between him and Simmons, Austin Simmons, who is now at Missouri, a big difference was turnover-worthy plays. Chambliss was awesome in terms of taking care of the football, 2.5% turnover-worthy play rate, third best amongst SEC starters when he took over that job. Now he enters 2026 as the unquestioned starter and as a Heisman candidate. So I will start there. I would assume that Chambliss is one of the guys you're potentially looking at for a Heisman Trophy. Right now, if you're looking at DraftKings, odds for him to win it, 13 to 1.
1: He's definitely one of the guys that I have circled. I'm only allowed one FOMO bet, I believe, but I have three in the Heisman FOMO bets that I've not made yet, and I'm going to hate myself if I don't, but I don't know how to spread it out yet because I only have one. You're going to appreciate this. I have my Ava at 25 to 1 at USC.
0: I think that's great.
1: Right? So he's my one bet so far based on that number, but my three FOMO bets are Chambliss, because I had him every which way but loose last year, and I loved that team so much and him. And then at Miami with Mensa and then Malachi Toney on the same team, just because their schedule is set up to win. I mean, they can slip into 11 wins this year, right? And so if that happens, you figured both those guys are going to put up crazy numbers. But they're also like Mensa, highest number available, 16. Chambliss, 12, 13 range, like you said. Then it's like, here's the deal. If I throw a dart and only pick one of those guys and I don't have the other one, and then that person wins, I'm not. How do I sleep at night when they give
0: real
1: up
0: quick,
1: the Heisman
0: Trophy?
1: Real
0: quick, where'd you get Tony at?
1: I don't. He's available at as high as 38 to 1.
0: Okay, all right. I get what you're saying. Okay, yes. Yeah, okay.
1: Yeah, so he would be a FOMO guy. Just think, yeah. Again, and the reason why, because it is basically a quarterback award. 16 of the last 20 have been quarterbacks. However, Devontae Smith, pandemic year 2020. Travis Hunter a couple years ago. So we've had a couple of non-quarterbacks recently. And Malachi Toney, and I'm, you know, people listening to this probably are going to, hey, in March, I got Malachi Toney at 7. Okay, great. It's an unbelievable number. I don't have a ticket on him, and this is now, football is right around the corner in a couple of weeks. I'm pondering like 35, 38 to 1 on him. He has the capability of these flashy, and I hate that we have to bring this up, but you do, the quote Heisman moments. Tony could be that guy in a variety of ways, obviously receiving, special teams, maybe running the football. Does he throw one once in a while? Where he could be kind of the Swiss Army knife, and it just, it looks pretty on television, right? And he's popping big time. So those are the three guys where I'm at. How about you?
0: All right, so would agree, by the way. So one of the, we'll talk about this maybe on the other side, but one of the futures that I have here in pocket college football-wise, USC to make the college football playoff. It's in the range of plus 240. That would mean that Mayava is going to have a season that it should be very strong. And I think that he has shown some real growth. And, you know, to Mitch's comment, for people who are wondering, one of the years that I worked UNLV sidelines was Jaden Mayava's year with UNLV, that he really broke out. They made it to the whatever the bowl is in Arizona. They played Kansas, and I was working sidelines for him that year. So I've seen Mayava up close. He's really whittled down a lot of the issues. Like, he had a penchant for putting the ball in danger, still kind of does, but he's gotten better at that. We've heard Lincoln Riley, and we know Lincoln Riley's history too, by the way. We should point that out. I mean, in terms of Heisman Trophy winners, quarterbacks. You know, it's funny. I was listening to a USC pod the other day, and they had mentioned that not only do all five starters return on the offensive line, but that they're so deep that those five might not even start to start the year. Like, they really believe that they have like a lot of talent on this offensive line that's really going to help. So I'm with you. I think that is one of the, we'll call it, shorter shots on the board at like 25-ish to one that I would totally invest in. So I think there's a couple. For me, one of my top plays is Gunnar Stockton at 20-1 for Georgia. I think when you look at Stockton, one of the things that really sticks out about Georgia last year was, you know, he was kind of labeled a game manager, Mitch.
1: Yep.
0: But when you actually break down the way that they played, he was a game manager, not really by choice. Mike Bobo, who runs this offense, was really big on like, all right, run on first down, run on second down. And then, oh, third and six, Gunner, please save us. And that's really what happened a lot of the time. If you look at some of the metrics for this team and the way they ran their offense, it was a team that on early down success rate was not particularly great, but late down success rate, they really flipped it around on its head with how good they were on third down, fourth down. And a lot of that had to do with what Gunnar Stockton was asked to do. 56th percentile in average third down distance, despite the fact that they were in the 79th percentile in late down success rate. A lot of that had to do with Gunnar Stockton. Fourth quarters last year, completed 83.6% of his passes for 8.5 yards per attempt, 9 total touchdowns, no turnovers. He was really good in late games in fourth quarters. And I think he's only going to get better. And so with an offensive line that returns relatively intact with some really good additions along it, with a running back stable that's got the top three dudes back that should be better and have more balance with the way that they're calling their offense. And hopefully they just let Stockton do more. Because remember, part of it too is that was his first year as a starter. So maybe that there is some thought of opening up this offense a little bit more. And the simple mouth breather take for me, I will take the starting quarterback at 20-1 for an SEC team that might win 11 games-ish and win its conference and compete for a national championship.
1: I blame you. And that's kind of, it's not the SEC, but it's the ACC. And that's the way I look at Mensa there as well in Miami, because their schedule again is set up where they can do a lot of damage, obviously. So since 2000, 14 Heisman Trophy winners have played for teams that made it to the national title game. How about that? You have to have a lot of, I mean, the team success does not lie. The Heisman winner has been on a team that has averaged 1.25 losses over the past 20 years, JBT. Yeah.
0: I mean, so I know a lot of that is being inflated by Jaden Daniels, I would assume. Yeah. How many losses they have? Three, right?
1: Yeah. Three, four, I think, yeah. Right? Five of the last six winning quarterbacks were transfers. Mendoza, fourth straight transfer quarterback to win the Heisman overall. Do you want to eliminate Arch Manning?
0: No. Okay. So here's the thing. I'm glad you brought that up, because I got into an argument with this with, I think it was Stormy who brought that up to me. So is that just a sign of the times, I guess we'll say, or is that an indicator that you're looking to buy? You know what I'm saying? Like, I don't think that we're looking and going, well, I'm only looking at transfer quarterbacks now, you know, or I'm eliminating guys that are returning. Like, well, no, it's an inherently a small sample size. And yeah, like, the probability of a transfer quarterback winning the Heisman is going to be higher in a day and age in which transfers are, especially when you're a good quarterback, transferring up to a different program. the probability of you being a transfer is just higher in general. I don't think that's an indicator of how this award is being awarded. Does that make sense?
1: No, I 100% agree. I'm not going to land on a quarterback simply because he's a transfer or make my list of guys I want to bet on because of that. Because again, but if you look at the top of the odds board, and by top, I mean like top 10, 15, 20 guys to win it, most of those players are transfers. So just it's the landscape of college football overall. Since 2013, five Heisman winners have gone on to be the number one overall pick in the draft. So there's that as well. Here's the thing. Only one preseason betting favorite has won since 2014. Almost two-thirds of the winners started on a year ranked outside the AP top five, which is interesting to me. So you have to play in big nationally televised games. But I think that was probably also more of something like 15, 20. Everything's on TV now.
0: Yeah.
1: Right. Everything. So, but you have to have kind of a high win total, and you have to be obviously a team that's going to win in theory 11, maybe 10 games, but like 11, 12 is kind of the threshold, I think.
0: So you took one of mine, which is Maiava. I really like Stockton. My long shot here, because my big bomb, and I'm probably skewed just because I do think that he is going to be the number one pick in his respective draft when he comes out. But let's go to the West Coast. Give me Jaren Kiave-Sangopulotele. He's in the range of like 80 to 1. This kid, southpaw, big body kid, he is fantastic. I do think he's going to be the best quarterback of his class when he decides to come out. We'll see what Cal can do. He is, again, in the range of like 80, 85 to 1. But you look at their schedule, I think he, at the beginning of the season especially, has some opportunity, Mitch, to put up some numbers against a relatively soft schedule. We'll see what UCLA is. They're going to be better. But UCLA at Syracuse, Wagner, before you get home against Clemson, at UNLV, Virginia Tech and Wake Forest at home, at SMU, at NC State, at Virginia. Those two games, SMU, NC State, I think are going to be good opportunities against high-caliber opponents. And then Stanford and Pittsburgh. I don't know what team success is going to be like for Cal. I need them to win those 9-10 games that we talked about here. Maybe I'm barking up the wrong tree, but as we've talked about, long shots have won this. Guys have come out of nowhere to win this. And I know I've got the pedigree with JKS.
1: Sean Green wrote about him in the college football betting guide, available right now, VSiN.com/subscribe.
0: Yep. 80 to 1.
1: My problem with this is, if you don't play quarterback at USC or maybe Oregon, can you really win the Heisman Trophy? On the West Coast. The West Coast.
0: Sure. No, for sure.
1: Michael Penix, a couple years ago, had an incredible case on an undefeated team. Nope. The aforementioned Jane Daniels on a 3 or 4 loss team won it. His numbers were sick. I get it. But I think if you flip them, and I said at that time, if Michael Penix put up the same numbers and played at LSU and they were undefeated, and Jane Daniels played at Washington, put up those numbers 9-3, Daniels would have had no chance to win the award.
0: Yeah, I think that makes sense. Well, and Daniels' team was actively trying to get him to win the award, too, which really helped
1: him.
0: Yep. Nobody will forget I believe it was the Georgia State game in which he scored like 6 total touchdowns because they just kept running up the score on him, which is absolute insanity. All right, when we come back, let's build on this. I've got some futures I wanted to throw at you. There's one team in the Mountain West that I think everybody's sleeping on that could be really dangerous and impact, maybe be a surprise to win the conference. And we had some bad news there, too, that's going to affect one of my futures. So we'll close out with that one.
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21: On the next Numbers Game, it's Dustin Sweetelson in for Gil Alexander. The VSiN College Football Guide is out, and it is jam-packed with good stuff. Dustin and I will discuss some of the key coaching changes around the country and who impacts their team the most. The NFL's preseason approaches, we'll discuss some of the most successful coaches to bet on, plus baseball with Will Hill and Paul Sporer. Nick Whalen joins us to discuss some NFL futures he's added. All that and more on a Numbers Game, 10 a.m. Eastern, 7 a.m. Pacific.
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0: So how many futures did you submit for the best bets in the guide? Do you know?
1: Three, I believe, three? Overall. Yeah, that okay. I have. I mentioned the old miss bets that I have. The win total, you can find 7.5, pay some juice on that. I went 8.5 at plus 150. And I bet him at plus 220 to make the playoffs. The other one was a bet that I made a while back, but the number's still available. And it's Texas Tech to win the Big 12. And I know people are going to come back and they really like BYU. You might be one of them who likes BYU. I wrote about this in the guide as well. And that is, I went back and looked on April 28th. Brad Powers, professional bettor, second mention of him today on the podcast here. Came on the show, and this was like the first time that we went through the whole nonsense with Sorsby. Not going to be on the team. Okay, at that time, Brad said, okay, so I have them about 3 points regression from last year just because they were so good, they probably can't play at that level. I believe that was the quote. And then he said, okay, you take away Sorsby, maybe three. He goes, you take away Sorsby and three more points, I still have them as a double-digit favorite in every single one of the games this year. That stood with me, and I'm like, okay, that's massive. Even money, got to take it.
0: Okay. That's strong, at least in terms of being a double-digit favorite in every game. Let me see. Their schedule, so they have – who do we have here for Texas Tech on the schedule?
1: Abilene
0: Christian, yeah, Oregon State, Houston, Sam Houston, at Colorado, home versus Arizona State, Cincinnati, Arizona, West Virginia, Oklahoma State, Baylor, TCU. Yeah, that is a schedule that makes a lot of sense.
1: They also, avoiding them. Yeah, go ahead. JBT, they lost obviously some really key guys. I mean, defensively, they were loaded. Bailey no longer on the team. You and I both love Jacob Rodriguez. We have bets on him to win the Defensive Rookie of the Year in the NFL this year. But if you go through who they added and where they spent money again this year, there's probably going to be a little bit of a drop-off on defense because the star power was so prevalent last year. But they're going to be absolutely elite again this year.
0: Yep. By the way, I would add just a, you want another dark horse potentially to win the Heisman. I think he's 100-1. Let me double check. I have this in front of me right now. And on Texas Tech's schedule, he's got the opportunity because he's got one of the harder schedules in the country. Is he not popping up here? Noah Fifita was going to be my
1: your guy?
0: My submission there. Yeah, because Fifita is, I think, a really good quarterback. And if you look at what's in front of him and Arizona, that is going to be – I spelled his name wrong. Yeah, he's 100-1. But they have a really difficult schedule. But it's a lot of Heisman moments potentially for him, to use your term that you hate, and we all do. And by the way, I would argue arguably the best starting returning quarterback in the country. He's going to be up there. Fifita's been one of the best college football quarterbacks out there. So just wanted to give that a shout. So I wanted to –
1: I thought you were going
0: to
1: go Barrett Buckmeyer, by the way.
0: I understand that, too. Stormy's very big on BYU. I think they're going to be very good, so it's not like I'm down on them. I think that we should get a rematch of Texas Tech and BYU in the Big 12 championship game. I think that makes the most sense. So I'm not, like, down on him. I do think that he's got to improve as a passer. Some of the passing metrics for him weren't particularly great. So I think that's probably there. But Buckmeyer is definitely going to be a candidate because they should win, like, 10 games, and he's going to put up some good numbers both on the ground and through the air.
1: Sure.
0: Yeah. So a couple of these win totals that I have, I want to get your thoughts on. Auburn is a team that the more I went into it for our SEC write-up, the more I was like, yeah, I get this. I'm kind of in. And it was one of those things where, you know, you hear or you know, right? If I were to tell you, hey, Byron Brown was really good last year, you'd be like, yeah, of course he was. But then you put the context into some of the numbers that he had, 4,238 yards, both passing and rushing, 42 total touchdowns through the air and on the ground. He's one of the better quarterbacks in the country. You look at what goals she's bringing in here. When you're looking at the receivers from USF from last year that are coming in to help bring in the continuity. And I think one of them, and I stole this from Stormy, but I thought it was a great point. So I wrote about it in the guide. It was one of my three burning questions for Auburn. The retention of DJ Durkin to run this defense, I think, is a really underrated move. Durkin was and has been really good for Auburn. He has a lot of returning continuity there. And it's one of those things where Gullish comes in. He's like, I'll take care of my offense. You've been running an SEC defense that has been successful. I will let you to continue to do that. You should stick around. I think Auburn over 6.5 wins is a pretty solid play. It's over -115. I think that they have everything they need to potentially be a really big pain in the ass in the SEC. So Auburn over 6.5 wins -115 was one of three win total plays that I have.
1: Florida week 3, at Tennessee week 5, bye week, after the bye, at Georgia, LSU at home, at Ole Miss. They close at Alabama, obviously.
0: You mentioned LSU. I'm with you in the sense of they might be a little overrated. It is hard to, and I will say my confidence waned when you look at best transfer class and look at all the talent they bring in and whatnot, but I think we might be a little strong. One of my burning questions, too, about him was, is Sam Leavitt healthy, right? That's a serious injury coming back from. Sure. Wasn't available in the spring. But I do kind of sense that might be a more winnable game than we expect against Auburn. I will say I wrote up the under for Ole Miss in the SEC preview. I think that there is still something to be said of, hey, you know what? Chambliss was really good last year. He also had Lane Kiffin for a vast majority of the season and his offensive coordinator. You're bringing in a whole brand new offensive staff. I don't know what that looks like. And you did have to change some things. Like, you lost a lot of talent. And now it's all on this head coach. Now it's all on Pete here to turn things around and make decisions and build the staff. And I do wonder if that's going to be a team that is more vulnerable than we expect them to be heading into this year.
1: Sure. I mean, we're on opposite sides of this. Again, it's at Florida. They have to go to Texas. They host Georgia. It's at Oklahoma. So they're going to have, obviously, multiple landmines on the schedule. And to get to 9 is probably going to be, it might be a big ask. And I think that some of this just might be my overall power rating on Chambliss.
0: Yeah,
1: I think the guy is absurd.
0: So, and by the way, I bring that up with Ole Miss to say that I think that's a winnable game for Auburn, which is what I mean when you look at their win total, too. So, the other two win totals, and I know your co-host Paul Howard agrees with me on this premise, although he played it a little bit differently in the guide. He went under 9.5 wins at -200 for North Dakota State. I think under 8.5 at +140 is playable for North Dakota State in the Mountain West. I think one of the interesting things that North Dakota State has elected to do is, first off, they lost a lot of talent in the transfer portal. They lost 2 all-conference offensive linemen, 2 power teams. They have 10 starters back in total, but 0 starters were brought into the portal. They only brought in 3 Power 4 transfers, Mitch, one of which is a punter from Minnesota. So it's not like they got, even got in the transfer portal the few guys they did, dudes that played at a higher level. They are really steering into the, not internal promotion, right? We have our guys that we recruited and we're going to develop them and we're going to move in this direction. I think that that might be a mistake in the Mountain West. I know it's not a power conference, but I don't expect that they're going to just hit the ground running like the betting market thinks they are, given that this is going to be a relatively young team that is bringing up guys from on this roster that have been around the program over the last couple of years. So under 8.5 wins at plus 140 for North Dakota State.
1: By the way, look at their road games in conference play.
0: Yeah.
1: At Air Force, at UNLV, at New Mexico, at Hawaii, four of them. Certainly all losable games. In fact, they're probably going to lose three of those.
0: Yeah. I would say absolutely. By the way, I think, do you have the schedule in front of them? They have Wyoming too, correct?
1: They do. Yeah, they get Wyoming them after bye week in week five.
0: Wyoming's not going to be a rollover this year. They changed their offense, got a new dual threat kid they brought in as a transfer. I think their defense might be a little bit better too. So I think that that's also a tricky spot for North Dakota State as well. So
1: okay.
0: I think that they're a little overrated. And you brought up Air Force. That to me is the sneaky contender I brought up. I did bet Hawaii to win the Mountain West at 6-1, but we got news last week. Their top wide receiver preseason selection, Pofele Ashlock, tore his ACL. He's not going to be playing this year. So that's a really big blow for Hawaii, with a somewhat difficult road schedule, although they do get to host UNLV, New Mexico, and North Dakota State. So they have the opportunity to beat the boys potentially in front of them. But Air Force, dude, over 7.5 wins, plus 120. This was an offense that averaged 29.8 points, 407 yards per game. They were 11th in the country in EPA per play. They were 15th in both EPA per play when rushing the football and rushing success rate. Liam Zark is back at quarterback. They bring in Steve Russ to run this defense, which was abysmal last year. They were on opposite sides of the spectrum. One of the best offenses in the country, one of the worst defenses in the country, but they have some continuity back. I think Air Force, I think we're going to look up near the end of the season and be like, holy smokes, like Air Force has one loss in conference and they're just rolling teams because their offense has been so good. And I think that they are one of those dark horses that we should not be surprised if they're in contention for a spot in a Mountain West title game and potentially winning the whole thing. So over 7.5 wins, plus 120 for Air Force.
1: Is there a Mountain West team that can make the playoffs?
0: I don't think so. I think they're all just going to beat the crap out of each other, man. I know Stormy likes New Mexico. I picked Hawaii as my group representative, but I just don't know. I don't think either the Pac-12 or the Mountain West is particularly good. So I don't know what's going to come of this. I think there's just going to be a lot of cannibalism between all of these two conferences, you know? And maybe It's not even either one of them that submits a representative.
1: By the way, I know that Matt Eumanns, his first win total that he bet this year was Fresno State over 6.5, right?
0: Yep.
1: Why not Fresno on a flyer to win that conference?
0: Sure, I would agree with that for sure. I think that's a conference that you can look really deep into, which, by the way, you can also look deep into our college football betting guide. We're already up against it. We're done. This episode went by quick, and it speaks to how much information is in this betting guide. It's absolutely tremendous. Labor of love. I actually really enjoyed writing it, even though it took forever. It flew by because it was absolutely a ton of fun to get into a lot of these teams, and I enjoy writing. So go to VSiN.com/subscribe. Check it out today. Absolutely worth it when you're talking about the guide itself, but it comes with everything. And remember, everything we do from now into the Super Bowl, which includes the start of a bunch of different sports as well. So go to VSiN.com, and we will talk to you next week here on Pod to the Future.

0: 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Every result goes public. Records back to 2011. 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
4: Tele, who is, I think, going to be an NFL quarterback. He's a lefty, but he's a big Hawaiian kid who can throw the ball at every single level. He's 80-1 over at DraftKings. He's like 60-1 over at FanDuel. The schedule, too, I think, sets up relatively well for Cal. It's not overtly daunting. They don't have to play Miami. They do have to go to SMU, but we have seen them last year. They went on the road to Louisville and beat the Cardinals there. They get Clemson at home. They do have to go to UNLV, which is a tricky spot, but Virginia Tech at home, Wake Forest at home. There are other road trips in the ACC, NC State and Virginia, home against Stanford and Pitt to round out the season. That's a schedule that you could rack up enough wins while also being great, and you could still put up some numbers if you're JKS, and if you're as good as I think you are, to be one of those fringe long shots that we'll be looking back, you know, by the time we get to November and being like, hey, remember he was 80-1 to win this thing.
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12: Tarik Skubal made his debut for the Los Angeles Dodgers at Wrigley Field. He went 6 innings, stays under his out prop, strikes out 6 under his strikeout prop, and all in all pitched pretty well in a pitcher's duel. Javier Assad was really strong on Tuesday night. And Matt, that series wraps up on Wednesday. Nothing like a day game at Wrigley Field, and we'll have Shota Imanaga on the hill for the Cubs, and for the first time in the series against the Dodgers with that 2:20 Eastern first pitch at Wrigley Field. The Cubs will be the betting favorite with Imanaga on the hill, around $1.25 favorite against the Dodgers.
13: Yeah, you don't get the Dodgers as dogs too often. Tim, you ever had a Dodger dog?
12: No, I have not. Never been to Chavez Ravine.
13: Never been to Dodger Stadium?
12: I have not.
13: Dodgers plus 110 out
12: worth
13: there.
12: Worth the hype? I don't know.
13: Yeah, they're pretty good.
12: All right. It's,
13: if you go to a Dodger game, you got to get a Dodger
12: dog. I'm sure I would get a Dodger
13: dog. But you don't get the Dodgers as underdogs too often. They're plus 110, plus 108, 105. I'm seeing out here on the screen, Eric Lauer gets a start. Dodgers had lost four in a row going into Tuesday night's game at Wrigley. Eric Lauer is going to get the start. He has made eight starts for the Dodgers, 5-0, whip under one, ERA of 2.96. He's not a strikeout guy, only 30 strikeouts in 52 innings. So it's not like he's going to go out and dominate the Cubs, but he has pitched well. And you got to think, if the Dodgers are on a losing streak going into this this Wednesday game, they might be worth a shot at about plus 110. Lauer, Imanaga, and the Dodgers trying to stop a rare long losing streak, Tim. It's not too often you're going to see the Dodgers drop four or five games in a row.
12: Dodgers being underdogs, that is rare. Paul Skeens being an underdog, also a bit rare. The Pittsburgh Pirates and the Milwaukee Brewers back at it on Wednesday night in Milwaukee. Kyle Harrison, about a month off, dealing with some arm fatigue. He has been great this year, but his last couple of starts before being kind of shut down there, Matt, not all that great. So we get Kyle Harrison after about a month off against Paul Skeens and the Brewers on Wednesday evening, a $1.36 favorite against the Pittsburgh Pirates and Paul Skeens.
13: Skeens in his last two starts has been pretty bad, actually. Against the Reds and the Cubs, a total of 9 1/3 innings. He's allowed 13 hits, 10 runs and 2 home runs. And he's walked 6 over that span as well. Skeens had a pretty good outing against the Guardians in Cleveland on July 19th.

0: very low total because of the names of these two pitchers.
1: You played over seven? At FanDuel, the total is seven.
0: Man, that's tempting. Yeah. If you look at the way Skeens has pitched, Harrison also. But if Harrison has a short leash, the Brewers have one of the better bullpens in baseball, so they might be able to close the door. Matt, late night we get the debut in San Diego of Casey Mize. Casey Mize from Detroit really has pitched well so far this year, and Mize, depending on where you look, either a slight favorite, the San Diego Padres at the Diamondbacks, or a pick'em. That is what FanDuel has. But the San Diego Padres, he talked about it on deadline day. They got aggressive, and Mize was one of the big pickups that they had, thought of as arguably one of the better moves of the deadline, at least on paper, as A.J. Preller and the Padres were aggressive, and Mize will make his Padres debut on Wednesday night.
1: Well, I would like to back Mize with the Padres, but probably not in this spot because he's a favorite. I'm going to call it at Circa, he's minus 116. At other books I see out there around Pick'em, I really don't want to lay a price. I can only take a small plus price if I'm going to play the Padres here, but it's really no telling how a guy's going to pitch in his first start with a team. You know, Skubal started out really strong tonight. He actually was not that great after the first inning. The Padres D-backs is going to be a matchup I pass.
0: Matt, you know who was great in the first inning on Tuesday night? The Boston Red Sox. 6 runs in the first inning and route to a 14-2 win over the Chicago White Sox. A big-time showdown at Fenway Park this week as Caleb Durbin hit a grand slam in the first inning and pretty much set the tone for what we were going to see on Tuesday night. So now Sonny Gray takes the hill for the red-hot Boston Red Sox, 32-8 over their last 40 games.
1: Yeah, and like I said, I think 22-3 over the last 25. I don't want to bet against the Red Sox here, and the price is actually cheap, minus 115 on Sonny Gray. Now, he has not been very good in his last two starts. 7 innings, 4 earned runs against the A's. Prior to that, 5 innings, 10 hits, 5 earned runs against the Blue Jays. But he's still 13-2. He's put together a hell of a year. I bet Sonny Gray at 45-1 to win Cy Young. That's kind of a hedge on that Cam Schlittler bet. But the last couple starts, he's definitely taken a step back. That said, his previous 3 starts are really good. 6 innings, 1 earned run in each of those. And it has to be, at this point, Red Sox or pass.
0: Matt, the last time we saw Will Warren on the hill, he was great against the Chicago Cubs. 6 2/3 scoreless, 7 strikeouts in that 2-0 win last Friday night. Will Warren will take the hill for the New York Yankees, who got a shutout win on Tuesday night against the Cardinals. So Warren takes the hill on Wednesday night, Matt, against the St. Louis Cardinals, and they are a favorite, the Yankees are, on Wednesday night, around a -150 or so against the Cardinals.
1: Yeah, Kelsey's actually got minus 138. I think that's a pretty fair price if you like the Yankees. If you look over the past 2 weeks, the starting pitching performances for the Yankees have been phenomenal, aside from Cam Schlittler on Monday night. Their starting pitching has been outstanding, and I think this is a spot where the Yankees are probably worth backing with Will Warren, but I don't want to pay $1.50, so look for the better number out there. 138 looks like the best price.
0: All right, Matt, before we know it, it won't be Wednesday night, but you and I will be back on Thursday night on NFL on VSiN Primetime, and we will have a football game. Yes, it's a preseason game. Yes, a lot of the notable names may not be going, but we do have a game on Thursday night, the Hall of Fame game in Canton, Carolina and Arizona. The Panthers will be going with Kenny Pickett. Arizona going with Carson Beck. How much will you see from Carson Beck? TBD. But what's interesting, Matt, Circa, when we talked about this game earlier in the week, 35.5, there were some 36.5. People betting the under in the Hall of Fame game, 35 now at Circa. If you like the under, still some 35.5s out there.
1: I believe 24 hours ago, DraftKings was at 36.5, now 35.5. I like the under in this game, too. I'm not sure if I'm going to play it, but I'm going to look into it more. See if I can get some info on what the game plans might be. If these coaches plan on being very conservative, I'd love to bet the under. At the same time, you got young quarterbacks. Why not let these guys go out and cut it loose? And I think

0: it would be in the Cardinals' best interest to let Carson Beck go out and play, throw it around. So I want to see what the game plan is, but I lean under the total, if anything. No opinion on the side, but I do think you're going to see sharper money under the total of 35.5.
1: Jeremiah Love right now is your betting favorite to win Offensive Rookie of the Year.
0: Is he going to play?
1: I don't know if he's going to play, Matt, and I'll tell you what, I would not make that bet at 4-1. You know, as much as I love Jeremiah Love, feels a little bit like the Ashton Jeanty situation from a year ago. They're just not a good football team. I think Jeremiah Love is better than Ashton Jeanty, but 4-1 is the price for him to win Offensive Rookie of the Year. Matt, speaking of football, you and I last year made the journey out to Honolulu for that Week 0 game, Hawaii taking on Stanford. Hawaii opened as an underdog over the summer a year ago, closed a favorite, ended up winning that game. A bit fortunate, let's be honest, as Kansei Matsuzawa hit a game-winning field goal. The legend of the Tokyo Toast started, and we said, you know what? Such a great chip a year ago. Let's run it back, even with Hawaii playing week zero at Stanford. So, Matt, big news to announce that we will be headed back to Hawaii for some special college football programming Wednesday, August 26th, right here on VSiN Primetime. We're going to do a special college football preview show live from Hawaii, and then our college football betting podcast, our first week preview, will be live from Hawaii as well, presented by our friends at Rainbow Authentics. 8 FBS games in week zero, including Hawaii heading to Stanford, as we will see Tavita Pritchard in his head coaching debut at his alma mater, Stanford.
0: Stanford now about a 4.5-point favorite in that game. Timmy Chang, 9-4 last year for Hawaii. It's going to be tough to duplicate that. This is a more difficult schedule this year, and you got to play Stanford on the road instead of Stanford at home to open up the season week zero. Are we going to be live from Stanford's practice for that first show, or from Hawaii's practice? Where are we going to be?
1: We are going to go and check out their practice. They practice early in the morning, so we won't be live from their practice. I know early morning's not your favorite either, so we'll get some footage, but looking forward to returning to Honolulu. Some special programming coming your way 3 weeks from today. VSiN Primetime live from Honolulu. Just a reminder, the College Football Betting Guide, folks, is out right now. JVT, who rode up the Mountain West, bet Hawaii to win the Mountain West, Matt. VSiN.com/subscribe. 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It's highway robbery.
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11: Back on a numbers game, Dustin Sweetelson hanging out with Kelly Bidlin, Circa Resort Casino, downtown Las Vegas. Appreciate you making us part of your day, however you may be tuning in. Sirius XM, Channel 158, YouTube TV, the VSiN Watch app, radio affiliates across the United States of God Bless America. We will talk a little more NFL throughout the program today. Kelly and I will unveil our top five head coach quarterback combos we like to bet on. We'll look at the interception market. We also have to discuss a quote that I just saw where shots were fired from a new coach working with a new quarterback, and I think it was intentional at how he was limited with his previous quarterback. More on that later on in the program. Also, plenty to get to as far as guests are concerned today. Joe Sheehan will be with us coming up a little bit later on in the program. We'll get his thoughts on the Major League Baseball trade deadline, which is where I want to go here, because it was extremely active. It was one of the more fun social media days in a long time.
12: Yeah, it really was.
11: For me yesterday, just watching the news come in, I only got duped by one bad report, but I don't think it was one of those intentionally bad ones. I think someone just had really bad information.
12: Yeah.
11: And they put it out there. In the end, a flurry of trades, and it forced me to place a wager on one team to win the pennant in the National League and also a little bit on the World Series, because I'm kind of in the camp where I think all of you have gone way too far in this obsession about the Dodgers making it unfair. The Dodgers made a trade for Terek Skubal over the weekend that any team could have made. Any team had the players, the prospects, to make that thing go, and they opted not to. Your arguments about the deferred money, the way that they operate with their contracts, I absolutely hear you and see you. But just because the Dodgers are the best team on paper, I am still not believing they're a lock to win the World Series. I am so sorry. There are holes with every team. We still don't know two of the guys in this rotation pitching. You've got Shohei Ohtani dealing with an injury. Are they the best team in baseball? Absolutely. Should they be the favorite at the number they currently are to win the World Series? 100%. But that doesn't mean they can't be knocked off. And I thought at the trade deadline yesterday, a bunch of teams put their chips into the middle of the table and they said, you know what? We're going to give them our best shot. We're not just going to lay down and let them take home the hunk of metal that Rob Manfred hands out at the end of October, early November. So when we look at the trade deadline, here are my winners and losers on how things went down. First, my winners. Now, the Dodgers are number one because the Dodgers did not mortgage the future. The Dodgers did not have to give up all that much to acquire Terek Skubal, which theoretically puts them over the top if it all works, if it all comes together. So I love what they did. They added Skubal. They added Chris Bubik, who I think is the number one starter for their third rotation they're going to throw out there. But they get an A+. Okay, that is my number one team at the top of the board.
12: I like it, man. I like the other part about the Dodgers thing real quick. I love that. But a lot of other teams could have made that same trade that we were also talking about this before the show. I love that a lot of other teams could have made that trade for Skubal. And then also the Dodgers sit here today with the second highest payroll in Major League Baseball.
11: Well, yeah, because just because you have the money doesn't mean that you can be successful. I think of the Harold and Kumar quote just because you're hung like a moose doesn't mean you have to do adult films. I think that was lying somewhere around there. Just because you got the deep wallets doesn't mean that you're going to find the right people, like the right groceries. Like, you go to a restaurant that is supposed to be high-end, they buy the best ingredients. Sometimes you can't cook.
12: That's right.
11: The guy back there doesn't know what they're doing. And that would be the New York Mets, who spend more money than the Dodgers actually year in and year out. And they were sellers at the deadline. More on them in a moment. My second team up here, I love what the Chicago Cubs did. And you know what? I was talking on VSiN for the last couple weeks. I wanted them to get Kevin Gausman. I wanted them to get Reed Detmers. There was a report that they acquired Detmers, which is when I ran to place a bet on them. Unfortunately, that trade was incorrect. They did get Clay Holmes, though, and Tyrone Taylor, who's having a great year off the bench for the Mets as an outfielder. Really good against left-handed pitching, has a little bit of pop, but an elite defensive outfielder, can play all three defensive outfield spots. So I love that move for them. They also bring in a reliever from the Angels who's under contract for a while. Braxton Garrett has some more rotational depth. I love what the Cubs did. I took a little. I think that they are in a situation where they could be dangerous against the Dodgers. I love their offense. They have an MVP in PCA, but they have depth in their offense. They also have good defenders, up the middle especially. And I think that gets underrated. We get so caught up in fantasy numbers and offensive output, but they may not have the aces the Dodgers have on the mound. But if they're getting ground balls, Dansby Swanson, Nico Horner, and then PCA in center as a guy up the middle to strengthen that, I just think that that gives them huge upside defensively to take some hits and runs away. I think Gausman's experience is so massive to this team. So I thought the Cubs were worth a flyer at 20-1. I think that this team is ready to hang with the big boys right now, and I never buy into the Cubs.
12: Yeah, this was one Adam Burke with a great write-up on the trade deadline as well over at VSiN.com. He was all over that as well, Dustin. I'm sure you saw that. But yeah, love the Cubs moves.
11: Speaking of Adam Burke, a managing editor over at VSiN.com, he is a Cleveland Guardians fan, but he hates this team. He's a self-hating Guardians fan.
12: Mm-hmm.
11: I actually love the two moves that they made, more because this is an organization that normally does nothing. And Foster Griffin comes over from Washington. That is another piece to throw at people. He's pitching like an ace. There is regression coming because he does allow contact. He doesn't strike a lot of guys out. But I feel like they'll find a way to use him properly, to go with Messick, to go with Bybee, and to go with Gavin Williams. I really like that. And then Nathaniel Lau at first base DH. That's a professional hitter that helps strengthen and elongate their lineup. They get a B plus for me. And then here are my four Bs.
12: Yeah, real quick, I'll just add on to that. Joe Sheehan coming on with us next. He's got a bunch of details in his newsletter today on the deadline. Foster Griffin, leader in war of all the players that got traded here over the past couple days.
11: Yeah, I don't understand why he's not getting more hype for Rookie of the Year. I also think Parker Messick should be getting more hype for AL Rookie of the Year. I don't understand why Kevin McGonigal is just running away with this thing. That doesn't really track, but everyone's obsessed with war. And I'll do the what is it good for? Absolutely nothing. I think you got to watch games. And I love Kevin McGonigal at shortstop for Detroit. But I think some other guys are having monster years. And we're just getting caught up in all this, like, amalgamations of combinations of how we view these players through certain lenses. It's like, just watch the games. Who's having a great year? Who's not? Like, stop using numbers to hedge your opinions. That's what I would say. That's probably one of my biggest issues with the way we talk about sports these days. Like, instead of just going off what you're seeing, people go, well, the numbers don't bear that out. Well, the numbers can be skewed because of one-off data point. What are we talking about here? All right, I have four Bs for the trade deadline. The Phillies bring in Louis Arise, Brooks Raley. I like those additions a lot. My only reason why this isn't higher than a B is because they got so much worse defensively. Luis Arise is not a plus defender. He goes to second. Alec Baum, it's probably a plus move to move him from third to first. Bryson Stock goes to third. He'll be good there because he's athletic. But Bryce Harper in the outfield, there's a reason that the Phillies went away from that to begin with a couple years ago. I am concerned about his move back into the outfield. The Red Sox get a B for me, and it's not because I don't like Adley Rutschman. Adley Rutschman really hasn't lived up to the hype, though. He is a huge need fill for the Red Sox, but they gave up a lot.
12: Yeah.
11: According to the reports, they gave up way too much, but I don't know if the Orioles were willing to do the move if they didn't have to overpay, because I'm sure they were pitting them against other teams. Eric Miller's a good reliever on the back end, has good stuff. Tampa Bay gets a B for me. I think that when you look at the track record of the Rays, the way that they brought in guys like Cedric Mullins and Steven Matz and Nick Martinez, if they want to acquire a veteran out there in the marketplace, they believe that that guy is being underutilized and they can polish him off and maximize their talents. They're going to do that with Freddie Peralta the rest of the way, and it costs them next to nothing. They also bring in Liam Hicks. They desperately needed a little bit more offense at catcher. I like that combination with him and Fortes. And then Tyler Wells is a swingman from Baltimore who's had some up moments over the last couple years for the O's. I like that. And then a B for me is Pittsburgh, but I almost want to go B+. If you look at the Pirates, this was the one major need. Their bullpen's been terrible. Luke Weaver comes in, Camilo Doval comes in, Kirby Yates joins, bunch of veterans, a lot of experience, electric arms, and they've blown 20 saves this year, tied for seventh most in all of baseball. This, to me, fixes issues for the Pittsburgh Pirates. Now, my losers here, real quickly. The Braves get a D for me. I'm sorry. They got Tyler Molly and Brent Suter. They wanted DeGrom. He wouldn't waive his no-trade clause. They needed another arm badly. You can't buy this team in the playoffs if it's Chris Sale, Tyler Molly, Grant Holmes, Bryce Elder, Martin Perez, Ronaldo Lopez, Spencer Schwellenbach coming off injury. Sorry, no. Can't do it. The Tigers get a D-. They got prospects back for Skubal, and I don't know if they got anyone special that's going to make a real big impact in the next couple years. The Yankees and Mets both get Fs. The New York Yankees are fascinating. Brian Cashman having the job security he has, I need to know what dirt he has on the Steinbrenner family. Like, what kind of outrage will there be if he ever releases whatever he has in a folder tucked away somewhere in a safe? Because they traded away Duvall, and they didn't have anyone to replace him in the bullpen. The offense stinks without Aaron Judge. They're trotting Anthony Volpe out there at shortstop. The one positive is they're going to call up George Lombard to play shortstop. Maybe you should have done this a few weeks ago so you would know if he's ready to play at the major league level at shortstop, and then you could have done something differently here. Instead, if Lombard doesn't work, you're going back to Volpe. And then lastly, the Mets. All that money, all those players, they walk away with prospects in the end for the New York Mets. More on the baseball. Joe Sheehan, who does he think is the biggest winner of the trade deadline? He breaks it down coming up next on A Numbers Game.
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1: 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You can listen to those conversations we've already had with Matt Humans. He did a lot of good write-ups there in the College Football Betting Guide, as did a lot of our experts here at the network. Jensen, we are excited for that. We're also excited, obviously, for the NFL. Can't wait. We've been breaking down every single team here. Before we get to Thursday, can you believe it, Jensen? We've been doing this all summer long, and now we've got the J-E-T-S, Jets, Jets, Jets. So we put right there in the crosshairs this year. It is interesting because we have JVT on every Wednesday. I know he likes this football team, likes in the sense of – possibly hitting a win total over, that he feels like they've improved a lot in the offseason. I don't know if I'm as bullish on this team as JVT and some others here at the network. Where are you at first blush here of the football Jets?
21: Yeah, interesting stop on our daily gridiron here as we count down to the Hall of Fame game. And I think for the Jets, obviously, year one of the year in Glenn regime, not the way they had envisioned whatsoever. Disaster on the field. The playoff drought continues, not that it was ever in doubt last year. We have a little bit of an overhaul of the staff. Frank Reich, the OC, now Brian Duker, the DC, and you would imagine that Aaron Glenn will be heavily involved there in the defensive play calling, especially after what they did just in the draft. David Bailey, number two overall, Texas Tech elite pass rusher that, you know, was going to be it was not going to be a bad thing no matter who they had a decision to draft on at number two. But I think that will be a huge addition for them. Obviously, the three first-round picks, Kenyon Sadiq, the tight end from Oregon at number 16 overall, Mark Cooper Jr. At number 30. So three first-round picks to go along with the additions in free agency. Joseph Asai, the edge rusher, 3 years for, what, $36 million, I believe. Demario Davis, the linebacker, for 2 years and $22 million, reuniting with Aaron Glenn and obviously understanding the culture and leadership that Glenn aspires to have. They did a pretty good job also through the rest of the line of scrimmage. And then the major extensions. We just talked to people just joining us, Bijan Robinson, now the highest paid running back in NFL history. The Breece Hall extension just a year ago, what, 3 years, $44, $45 million. And then Minkah Fitzpatrick as well, 3 years, $40 million. They do have some notable losses. Elijah Vera Tucker, the guard, ends up going to the Patriots. John Simpson also headed to the Ravens. But honestly, Dave, the roster outlook, let's be honest, starts with the quarterback and the trade for Geno Smith. What do we think about the trigger man, and does that give you any hope whatsoever headed into 2026?
2: Well, that's the elephant in the room, Jensen, and that's where I have a sticking point with this football team and their futures. And seeing that win total of 5.5, again, and you're watching, you're booking the schedule here on FanDuel Sports Network on YouTube TV, you know, you get off on the, you would hope on the good foot potentially against Tennessee. I don't like that first game matchup for them at all. And then you're going to have the Packers coming in. You're going to be big underdogs in Detroit and Chicago. And then the Browns, you would think maybe week 5 is the first time that you can legitimately say they're going to be a favorite to win a football game. Like, that's a, if you don't get that first one in Tennessee, that you're going to be staring 0-4 square in the face. Now, there are markets out there, first coach should be fired. Aaron Glenn's going to be a name that's going to come up, I think, because it's New York. And then I'm looking at the quarterback room overall. And, you know, Geno Smith, again, find somebody who loves Geno Smith like Pete Carroll. If you can find that, you're going to be doing okay in your life. And it didn't work out 2.0 style with Pete in Las Vegas last year. And Pete's no longer head coach in the NFL. And I'm not putting that right there at the feet of Geno Smith, but, you know, there is a reason he was kind of given that one-shot deal, and that was what he chose. He chose Geno. Aaron Glenn is choosing Geno Smith. So it could be a case of history repeating itself all over again. And you mentioned that offensive line. This is not exactly a spring chicken that's behind center anymore. And then if something did happen to Geno or its performance, look at the rest of the roster in the quarterback room. Are you looking at Cade Klubnik? You're looking at Brady Cook? And Bailey Zappi's still on the roster for today. We don't know if he's going to be there when it gets to opening day. But then you're looking at two unproven guys and young guys in Klubnik and Brady Cook. So there's not a lot there when I look at that quarterback room that I would get excited about and say, yes, I want to play that over 5.5. Not for me. Not my money. This would only be an underplay, if anything at all, if I'm looking at that win total. And Jensen, in a place like New York, it's going to be hard if you get off to a 1-3, 0-4 start potentially after the disaster of last year and how things fell apart there last year with Aaron Glenn in year one to hold it together if you get off to a really slow start again. And that schedule says to me, with three daunting games against the Packers, Lions, and Bears, oh my, back to back to back in 2, 3, and 4, you better beat the Titans. Because if you don't, Jensen, I don't know when your first win's coming. It's probably not coming to at least Cleveland.
21: Yeah, the interesting stuff here, and this is a great reason to not only become a VSiN Pro subscriber, but when you get our NFL betting guide, as well as our newly released college football betting guide, you get these series trends and these matchups week in and week out. You are correct, Dave. The first time a projected favorite for the Jets would be against the Browns there in week 5 at home, mm-hmm. for what it's worth. Jets in their last 11 head-to-head against Cleveland are 8-3 ATS. They are in week 1, and I know you love the Titans. How about this trend? Let me get your thoughts. The Jets are 11-2 ATS. 11-2 ATS against Tennessee since 1998. So all of the iterations of Jets teams and quarterbacks, coaches, what have you, they have had the Titans number. Right now, that line, and I'll go find it here on DraftKings while I get your thoughts on it, but mm-hmm. that seems like an interesting million spot, doesn't it? Just, hey, no one knows what the hell's going to happen in week 1. It is what it is, but I got to tell you, this is a fascinating little spot here. If you kind of want to lock and load early, just knowing there is changes there. It's +3 on DraftKings at -$1.20. Any interest in the Jets even before we get to week 1 in that spot?
2: None for me. I know what the history says, but this is not Robert Saleh. This is not Aaron Glenn. I know all the other iterations of it. I get the history of it, and you should know all those things too. But I can't get there with the Jets. I just can't on the road. I am. In that individual matchup, I'm very excited for the Titans side in week 1, and I'd probably be looking to lay it and buck that historical trend a little bit with what I think these two teams are going to be doing this year. And here's the thing for the Jets, though. I like Aaron Glenn. I loved him as a player. I love his attitude. I thought he did a good job in Detroit as their defensive coordinator, and he earned this job here. And, you know, that's the one thing. Is their defense, And that's what your calling card has to be as a head coach. It can't be an overseer in 2026 football. What side of the ball do you control, and what side of the ball are you showing your expertise on? And it's got to be defense for Aaron Glenn. And if that defense doesn't perform, they're going to have some tough offenses, because I think the Titans are going to be better offensively this year with Cam Ward and with Brian Daboll calling plays there as the OC, a legit OC that they're going to have under Robert Saleh. I think they're going to really struggle early in the year. So I could see 0-4 staring them square in the face. Look, you want to say that maybe in the middle half it could get a little bit easier for the Jets. You got the Dolphins. A lot of people think are projecting them to be the worst team in the AFC East. I don't see it that way with the Fish, but that's the projections. The Raiders, we know, are a work in progress. Maybe you can find some avenues there. But, Jensen, the schedule is not easy when you're one of the worst teams in the NFL. And let's make no bones about it. That's who the Jets are. And they can give us hope, and they can give us a higher win total of 5.5 for a 3-win football team. Are we going to project them to double up their win total this year? I'm not. So, again, I don't want to poo-poo on the Jets and New York faithful before this year even begins. But for me, outside of the Cardinals on the schedule at the back end of it, the two against the Fish, you better win at least one of those, and you better beat the Brownies. But, Jensen, outside of that, they're going to be dogs in the majority of these games. They're certainly not going to be favorites to win 6 games, I can tell you that.
21: Okay, so ninth toughest schedule of the 32, and a great little synopsis on their win total. The over 5.5 might seem psychotic to expect success for New York, but this is a minuscule hump to get over. That is the beginning sentence for our great staff writing up the AFC East. The fifth easiest schedule in the league in some respects, and kind of looking where they will be able to catch a couple of teams in some situational spots. But I tend to agree. Like, I got to wait and see what the quarterback looks like. You better get one of Tennessee or Cleveland, and you better be able to find a way to be competitive in both the Miami and the Raider game. Outside of that, my friend, they are dogs everywhere else, and significant ones, touchdown or more, in a lot of these matchups.
2: In Geno you trust in 2026? That was my money, Jensen. No shot there. Let's talk some Major League Baseball. Trade deadline is come and gone. The Daily Diamond, it's straight ahead.
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2: We continue VSiN by the Books on this Tuesday morning. Dave Ross, Jensen Lewis, and we love talking Major League Baseball here in the program. And we'll do it as often as we can, and certainly the changing numbers now that the trade deadline has come and gone and that dust has settled. Levi Weaver, kind enough to join us here, MLB writer for The Athletic, to join us here on the Progressive Guest Line. Good morning to you, Levi. You know, Jensen and I, some teams are like, yep, that makes a lot of sense. Other teams kind of scratching our heads this morning about some of the moves that were made or moves that were not made out there. I guess we should start at the top with the Dodgers getting Tarek Skubal well before that trade deadline of 6 p.m. yesterday. Are they the biggest winners in your eyes just because they got the flat-out best player available?
12: I mean, I'm going to set this up with a caveat, which is that I know this is radio and I'm supposed to talk a little bit in each answer because the entirety of my answer is just, yep. Yeah. Yes. 100%. Like they got the best pitcher, one of the best pitchers in the game, and they were already on paper the best team in the league. Yeah, they absolutely won. They pushed forward the chips that they needed to push forward. And this is the outcropping of the fact that it's not just about money. Like the Dodgers do everything well. They scout well, they trade well. These are players that they picked up in other trades. And I guess I hear hope from the Cubs for Michael Busch. Like this is not somebody that they went out and spent $35 million on. This is just good front office maneuvering and scouting, and yeah, they're the best in the business, and they absolutely won this deadline.
11: All right, so that means, Levi, we got to, in UFC terms, we got to find that number one contender in the National League of who's got the ability to knock them off. I've told Dave, and I'm interested in your thoughts now that the dust has settled from the moves that Milwaukee and the Chicago Cubs have made. Would you put a hierarchy of Milwaukee, the Cubs, Philadelphia, and Atlanta? How would you rank those four contenders, and maybe even San Diego will throw in there, anyone that jumps out of that group that you feel after the deadline and what they've done this year are best positioned? They may not do it, but best positioned to try and take out the Dodgers.
12: The Cubs, 100%. I mean, here was my confusion yesterday. And I understand small market teams don't have the same bandwidth to work with that some of the bigger market teams do. You can't you know, if you take this risk and it doesn't work out, it's not like you can just go out in free agency and throw a few extra dollars at it to patch the hole. I understand that. But the Cubs needed pitching, and they went out and got pitching. They got three starting pitchers, they got a reliever, and they ended up picking up Tyrone Taylor as an outfielder as well. That offense is so good, and they've had so many pitchers on the injured list all year. I mean, the pitching staff has been cursed. They went out and they got what they needed. They did it. They had a great deadline. Meanwhile, Milwaukee, who, by the way, is in first place in the NL East, they entered the deadline season sort of as the Dodgers' biggest contender. Jacob Mizorowski is having a great season. They're a very good team. And I expected them to learn from the lessons of last year where they took, I don't want to say half measures, they brought in players, but it's not players that are really going to move the needle. And this year, like, is Dustin May a good pitcher? Sure, he's a good pitcher. Jojo Romero's a good reliever. Antonio Senzatella is having a renaissance year in Colorado. Those are good additions, I guess, but they're just not seeing the urgency from the Brewers. And so last year they get swept in the NLCS by the Dodgers rather than go out and just, like, if you're not going to go for it now, when are you going to do it? But is the goal to be in the playoffs each of the next 10 to 12 years and be sustainable? Sure. Let's not forget priority number one, go win a freaking World Series. And they didn't make any moves that just pushed the button for me. I don't know.
2: Yeah. I'm right there with you. I see it the same way. There's certain teams a bit perplexing. Did they do enough? You got to fight fire with the Dodgers. And the Dodgers just do it better and bigger than everybody else right now. And that's why they're the prohibitive favorites now, not just to win the pennant, but to win the World Series again. On the American League side, because you do have, as you mentioned, the Cubs and the Brewers still will be a challenge. We think Philadelphia and Atlanta could be very competitive. The American League, it just feels so much more wide open, Levi. After the trade deadline now, do you look at the Rays and say, not only their odds on to win the American League East, but they might be the best in the American League, period. Are you ready to get there with Tampa Bay?
12: I'm not. I kind of honestly see Tampa Bay in a similar way that I see Milwaukee. And listen, Freddie Peralta was a very good pitcher with the Brewers, having a very down year with the Mets. And if anybody can fix him, it's the Rays. The Rays and the Brewers both do this very, very well, that their development is great. You see guys get to both of those teams all the time and just sort of turn a corner and figure something out. They've got a good system in place. So, yes, Freddie Peralta, great. Liam Hicks is good but limited. You know, he's got some pretty extreme splits. And then that's kind of it. And the Rays had three hitters that had very good first halves. They needed, I think, in my opinion, needed to add to the offense. They didn't do it. And again, this is a year where the Yankees have Aaron Judge on the injured list, Cody Bellinger's on the injured list, Giancarlo Stanton's on the injured list, and the Yankees are still a very strong contender, and those guys could be back and healthy by October. Is the goal to win the AL East, or is the goal to emerge victorious in the American League and go take on somebody, maybe the Dodgers, in the World Series? I don't think they did enough, and I think that the Red Sox, if you want to talk about a team that expressed some urgency, the Red Sox went on this great winning streak. I mean, they were dead in the water earlier this year, fired their manager, mm-hmm. went on a 15-game winning streak. They're starting to turn things around. And Craig Breslow, to his credit, saw an opportunity, and I think they overpaid for Adley Rutschman, to be quite honest, given his injury history. But they needed a catcher with some pop. He's still, even though he hasn't played as many games as a lot of catchers, he's still the fourth most valuable catcher by WAR, according to Fangraphs, this year. They went out and they made the move they needed to make. They pushed the gas pedal down, and I think that they really positioned themselves to be a bigger contender from this point moving forward.
21: I agree. Levi, if I gave you a team on the outside looking in right now, both in the American League and the National League, let me give you the Seattle Mariners. Let me give you the Pittsburgh Pirates. Who are you more bullish on to make their respective postseason brackets, Seattle or Pittsburgh?
12: Oh, man. You make the case for the – there's probably some recency bias because Pittsburgh went out and got five relief pitchers during deadline season this year. And one of them has now been designated for assignment, Ron Marinaccio. I think he was just a stopgap. Luke Weaver is a very good pickup for them in the bullpen. I'm so happy to see teams like the Pirates in the mix to be buyers at the deadline. Save for the White Sox this year after all those years of misery. So there's probably some recency bias when I want to say the Pirates. The problem is that, and listen, the Astros have been hot lately, and maybe this is the turning point. Maybe this is the inflection point for the season for that division. But the AL West has been so wretched this year. It has just been like those top three teams, the Rangers, Mariners, and Astros, just sort of going, oh, no, excuse me. You should win the division this year. No, I insist you win the division this year. It's a bad division. And so all it's going to take is for, I mean, the Astros, that's another team that didn't express a whole lot of urgency this year. They needed starting pitching. Their rotation has been in shambles all year. And they went out and got nobody for the starting. And in fact, traded away Spencer Arrighetti to get Dalton Varsho. And Varsho is going to help their outfield, no doubt. He's not a big bat. He's a very good defender. But they didn't really do a whole lot to push their chips in either. And the Rangers did next to nothing at the deadline. So, you know, the Mariners picking up Taylor Ward, is that the move? you know, in this division, maybe so. So I don't know if I'm willing to give you one over the other. But you know, if you push me, I think the Pirates did more at the deadline. So there's that, but the Mariners do have a good rotation. And if that offense finds a way to click, you know, Cal Raleigh's having a miserable year compared to last year. Julio Rodriguez has not been, quite to the level that we expect. A few of those guys start to put it together, and the Mariners are not a bad team on paper. They just have not done enough this year.
2: Yeah, it's a bit perplexing to watch that whole division and say who really is the best out of those three. And it might be by default right now Houston, but as you mentioned, not enough of the trade deadline. Levi, I really appreciate the time this morning. Enjoy the second half of the season here as we get down the stretch here in the next couple months. I guess we're going to have some chaos now that we've gotten those big moves made. Appreciate your time today, Levi.
12: All right, take care, guys.
2: There he is, Levi Weaver. Check him out at The Athletic and Rangers beat writer as well. I know they're a bit perplexed down there, Jensen, as to what they did and did not do. Great stuff as always, my friend. We're going to do it again tomorrow. Talk more about the changing landscape in Major League Baseball. Continue our countdown as we get to Canton, Ohio on Thursday. But if you want more VSiN right now, you've been watching on FanDuel Sports Network or on YouTube TV, you can get more right now. 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They're coming up next, and they are talking a lot of Major League Baseball. Joe Sheehan is going to be on the program as well, talking about his best bets on the docket today. That's all straight ahead right here on VSiN, the Sports Betting Network.
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26: Yeah, and every track is a little bit different. There isn't really a blanket statement you can make. Look, at NYRA, usually when it rains like this, you want speed on the dirt. Usually speed will really hold well on those sloppy tracks up there. Churchill, maybe more of a mid-pack type of track when you get those off the turf races and they go onto the dirt.
18: You mentioned, like, you don't always know how the track's going to play. Like, you'd love to say a blanket statement, like NYRA, speed's always good. There are days at Saratoga where you want to close when it rains. Always check the weather. And also, when it does rain, pay attention to the racetrack even more than you would when it is not raining, because you'll often be able to get some glimmers of foresight into what is going to happen and where you want to be when you're on that racetrack.
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0: Hey, it's Gil Alexander from VSiN. 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
10: 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I'm Matt Brown. That is Wes Reynolds. That is Kelly Bidlin coming to you for a preview of the Wyndham Championship. Appreciate you guys being with us. If you're over on the VSiN side of things, we're here for a couple more weeks with you, but that's going to be it. Like we got 2 weeks left, something like that, over on the VSiN side of things. But
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10: Available over on our very own YouTube channel. So head on over there, hit the subscribe button, and then go ahead and hit the little bell while you're there. And then every single time we do something, you'll get notified and you can see we're going to have some stuff going on, some different little things here as the channel evolves. And of course, over on the audio side, appreciate you guys there as well. You can go ahead, subscribe, rate, review, help us out a little bit with that. So before we head over to the Wyndham Championship, let's take a look back here at last week, because I do think there is some stuff that's interesting to talk about here from the Rocket Classic, in which Thor finally gets across the finish line here. I don't know how many times he has been bet on this podcast, and to no avail. Xander Schauffele in second place, Davis Riley in third place, Rasmus Højgaard, the wrong Højgaard, doesn't really matter. He didn't win anyway, so it doesn't really matter. But Rasmus Højgaard outright four, and then a slew of guys, 5, 8, all the way down until we get to T15. Some of those names, though, do include Hideki Matsuyama, Ryan Gerard, Patrick Cantlay, Chris Kirk, Ricky Fowler, Cameron Young. So some big names there, all in that T8 position with all of this. But, you know, Kelly, I'll start with you. We were kind of wondering how this tournament might play out and not really knowing with the new course and the things, stuff like that. I got to admit, you know, pretty entertaining for me. I thought it was a fun watch. I thought the log jam on Sunday was pretty fun. Maybe it was easier for me because I had nobody in contention. So without a sweat, it just allowed me to watch the golf and just enjoy the golf. And so, you know, unfortunately we won't be back at least anytime soon. Maybe they'll get back up there to Detroit with this new schedule they're going to have in a couple of years. But, you know, all in all, enjoyable tournament for me.
2: Yeah, it was good. Yeah, I mean, I had Hideki, but he wasn't really ever in it, right? Like, he needed another 64 on another one of those days. So, yeah, I'm kind of with you. I kind of just enjoyed the logjam final stretch run of that tournament on Sunday. Good to see Thor Bjornsson grab one.
5: I don't know if there's major takeaways. I thought the course was it was kind of cool what they did. I think it played a little easier though than I was maybe expecting overall. Kind of like the old version though, just setting up to have that kind of jam of golfers at the end, right? It just kind of felt like another week of like, all right, who's going to go out there on the back nine and make some birdies and steal this thing? And that was Michael Thorbjornsson holding off some big name chargers, right? And guys kind of falling by the wayside, right? Hideki ends up finishing T5, but didn't really look like he was going to be there for a while. So, yeah, it was great by Thorbjornsson. I think some other just positive takeaways of, Xander Schauffele, right? That was big. It was big. We kind of joked last week, because it's probably too easy just to, why are we skipping over an even money top 20 on Xander Schauffele? Yeah, that was too easy. He's Xander looking okay there. And yeah, I mean, look, Sung Jae Im continues to put together good finishes, right? Hideki, this is 4 weeks in a row now.

0: finish. He goes 73 on Sunday after 65, 67, 64, falls all the way down to T15 in the tournament. So again, it's just, we often talk about win equity here on the podcast, and you know, you look at a guy like him, and the only knock, I mean, man, if he was on LIV, this guy'd be like the number one player on LIV. He can put three rounds together.
1: Wins.
0: But dude can't put four rounds together like that. That's for sure. So, Brennan, just another of those guys that just take it with a grain of salt, right? I mean, he's a tough dude to bet from an outright perspective for whatever reason, gets to Sunday and just does not want to be able to close. But what'd you think of the final version there of the Rocket Classic?
2: Good tournament, maybe not so much from a betting standpoint. My nearest pursuers ended up finishing back into the top 10, Ryan Gerard and Davis Thompson. But Michael Tjur-Bjornsson, that makes it 2 weeks in a row now, a PGA Tour U graduate. Of course, it was Jackson Koivun at the 3M, and then it was Tjur-Bjornsson, and I bet him fairly frequently. Obviously had a lot of pedigree coming out of Stanford, former U.S. junior amateur champion, and he finally put it together, or really put it together at the right time, I should say. Shot a 30 on the back nine to shoot a 63, 18 under. That wins by two strokes, so congrats if you had the 45-1 on Tjur-Bjornsson. And I didn't, which kind of sums my golf year up a little bit. It's like I'm not timing guys at the right time and I, you know, not sticking with them. And then all of a sudden I see that there were a lot of people that did have him out there. And it's like, that guy would have made my card almost any other week. And then I didn't play him. And then of course he goes on and wins. So I thought, you know, it was an entertaining event. The course, I think, played a little bit more difficult. I don't think it quite reached the point where it's like, okay, 12 under is going to win this thing. So it was still very scoreable, and we're going to get to another scoreable event, of course, this week at the Wyndham. But Tjur-Bjornsson was 69th in the FedEx Cup points, so it was one inside the top 70. And now he doesn't have to concern himself with that, as he is number 38. So he's at least getting to the second event, because it's 70 at the FedEx St. Jude, 50 at the BMW, and then, of course, the final 30 make Eastlake for the Tour Championship.
0: Yeah, there's some guys that we'll be looking at this week, certainly, that are on the bubble. If you start to look at where that bubble lies right now, Mac Meisner, Keegan Bradley, Andrew Putnam, Johnny Kiefer, Jason Day, Austin Smotherman, Stephen Yeager, David Lipsky, and Tom Hoagie are the 71-79 right there. And then, you know, listen, a win will jump anybody into all of this, but a high finish for some of these other guys, Davis Thompson, Jackson Suber, Denny McCarthy, Taylor Pendrith, Brooks Koepka, by the way, sitting at 86 right now, Tony Finau. There's definitely some guys, Kelly, in that, you know, 70 to 90-ish range that, you know, don't necessarily need a win, but certainly need a high finish in this thing if they want to continue playing this season.
1: Yeah, 100%. I don't really, man, someone's going to have to explain FedEx Cup scoring to me at some point. Like, how's Tony Finau even in the top 90? Like, what? He's 89th? How's Ben Coles behind it, man? Like, Ben Coles actually has quality finishes here recently. Like, what is going on? Yeah, there's a lot of guys that we're going to be talking about this week just on the outside looking in that need good finishes to jump in there. Keegan Bradley just two out, and then same thing, right, just on the inside, keep it up so you don't slip out of this thing.
0: Yeah, it'll be fun. You know, that's kind of one of the things. Actually, if you go to the Wyndham Classics tournament website, they actually brag about this. Like, they're like, you know, what makes the Wyndham Classic special? And they're like talking about, well,
1: cut week.
0: It determines who the last guys in, the last guys out are. Like, so that's kind of like one of the selling points here of this tournament on the website. It's like, hey guys, come and see who like gets their heart broken, you know, like, yeah. You know, come watch these guys like get their heart broken and not make the FedEx 70 or something. But yeah, it was an interesting little sales pitch for it.
1: And then we get it's top 50. You lock up tour card for the next 2 years. Is that what it is, Les? I feel like you know it.
0: Yes.
1: You know this off top of your head.
2: Yeah, top 50, by the way, getting the signature events for next year, and 71 to 100 get full cards for next year. So even if you don't make the playoffs, if you're in the top 100, you still have your status. And then 101 to 125 get what is conditional status, because they are still doing that, at least for this year, they're still doing that FedEx Cup fall where you have the fall events, of course, like the RSM Classic, like the event here in Vegas, the old Shriners Open, the Sanderson Farm. So you could still move up a little bit. The conditional guys are obviously guys that aren't guaranteed entry in all of these fields based on how they are. So, you know, the goal is to make that BMW championship in 2 weeks there at Bellerive in St. Louis. And that locks you up for every signature event for next year. So a lot of positioning, by the way, the article up at VSiN.com I list all the guys that are

0: kind of just inside the bubble and guys that are outside of it and what they need to do in terms of that is what will get them into the top 70, at least for the playoffs. So like, you mentioned a name earlier, like Jason Day, who's 75th, he would need a two-way tie for 12th to get into the top 70. And there's a lot of these guys, of course, that need to just win, period. Like, you know, some guys just need a top 20 finish or a top 10 or a top five. So that's something that I think could play out if you're maybe not for outright markets, because that's a little needle in the haystack, but I think for placement markets, if you're playing those top 20s, those top 30s, those top 40s, guys are going to know where they're going to stand coming into this week.
1: Yeah. Kelly, it was interesting when you have it up on the screen, but as I was looking at this, the names 50 to 70 are so many of them are just absolutely shocking. You're like, wait a minute. How in the holy hell? We hadn't talked about Daniel Berger doing anything in forever. And somehow he's like inside the top 70. And you look at some of these other names and you're like, Aldrich Potgieter is inside the top 70. Like, what in the world is going on here? So yeah, it's just some of those names I think would really surprise some people that are currently, at least as we sit right now, inside that top 7.
2: Sungjae Im just had his first week where he gained on approach since March. What?
3: Yeah, I don't get some of this stuff. Go for that top 50 though, man. That's big. That's big. Lock yourself up for those signature events, man. That's like almost as big as the top 70 here. If you could lock yourself inside there.
1: Yeah, I just was looking at this. I was looking at this last night as I was prepping for this, and I'm going, Corey Connors is 50. Like, Corey Connors is 50. Like, really? 56th or whatever it is? I'm like, seriously? Like, these are guys that, of course, we've bet in years past, but doesn't seem like they have had seasons of note at
2: all. Shan just banking those points early in the season, man. Him and Pearson.
0: That's what you do. Play every week. Play every week, and you're going to make cuts, and, you know, that's how these guys advance.
1: It's absolutely amazing. Again, that will come up here as we get ready to talk a little bit further with this. But when we come back, we will head over to Sedge Field over there in North Carolina and get our thoughts here on the Wyndham Championship. What does this course bring? What are the skills that matter? What does this odds boards look like? We got all of that and more long shots coming back at you.
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1: 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Matt Brown, Wes Reynolds, Kelly Bidlin. We transition to the final event of the season before the playoffs, the Wyndham Championship over at Sedgefield in Greensboro, North Carolina. Short course. We expect some scoring. Don't really know if the driver's going to matter all that much, but we will see what we think about that. But before we get into the stats that matter, Kelly, pop up that odds board and take a look here at what we're dealing with. And you know, there was a couple of Wes, you just mentioned a withdrawal. Seems like Daniel Berger's not going to play. Of course, we get Patrick Cantlay withdraw from this thing as well. So your favorite, overwhelming favorite, Cam Young. The next closest price is nearly double that of Cam Young and Jackson Koivun, Hideki Matsuyama, Ben Griffin, Justin Thomas, Ryan Gerard, Aaron Rye, as we kind of go down the list a little bit further with all that. But you guys were having a discussion when we were on break, and it's worth kind of bringing on right here that the couple of withdrawals really like massively affected the odds board.
3: Yeah, we were sitting here. We were sitting doing a numbers game yesterday, Monday morning, which Wes is always joins us for on Mondays. And Hideki mid 30s was jumping out to me. I can tell you that much. And yeah, Patrick Cantlay was still in the field then. And once he withdrew, all these numbers shifted around for a guy that we make fun of as much on here as we do in one Patrick Cantlay and always hate to bet him outright. It's just amazing that his withdrawal from the outright market could swing numbers so much when he doesn't win very often.
1: He doesn't win ever. I know. It's like, it's crazy. But if we are talking about like class of the field and things like that and pedigree dudes and whatever.
0: Isn't it hard to believe, though, that he's about to drop out of the top 40 in the official world golf rankings? He is 39th and he's been in the top 40 for about, close to 9 years now. But when you don't win and you don't have the win equity, and I know that better than anybody, and you bet a guy and he doesn't win, you tend to drop in the rankings.
1: Father Time is undefeated, and I'm wondering if it's catching up with Patrick Cantlay a little bit earlier than a lot of other folks. Mid-30s now for him. I wonder if like his game just hasn't really caught up to some of these other guys' games and everything. I can tell you this: he is one of the most hateable players on tour. So if he continues to slide down the world rankings, I don't really care. I'm glad. I will relish in him falling down the
3: I didn't see it live, but I saw a couple people ripping him on Twitter for apparently he chose to lay up on the back nine when he was playing with Cameron Young. Cameron Young goes for the green. Patrick Cantlay whips out an iron and lays up on like hole 14 or 15 or something like that when he was like in contention. You're just like, dude, this is why we rarely bet on this guy to win outright. Yeah. Like he was very comfortable collecting his top 10 cash.
1: Exactly. It's like, here's the thing. You can have the most punchable face on tour. Like he does him and Patrick Reed right there together, like 1A, 1B type dude. You can have the most punchable face on tour, but you can be cool. And then like, it's not like people will hate you, but the problem is he has that stupid punchable face and he's unlikable. So it's just like,
3: and
1: it's
3: plays
1: just,
3: real slow.
0: And he's a slow player. It's like, what was that in the Simpsons where Mr. Burns and Homer are playing golf and he goes, oh, quit cogitating, Steinmetz, and use an open case club, the sand wedge. And of course, Homer, open face club sand wedge.
3: Who's that? Delta's his sponsor too, right? He even has like a boring like main sponsor. She's like big Delta. I don't know. Yes. Delta Airlines just feels boring to me.
1: Probably not for much longer after they listen to this podcast. This is what people think of him, by the way.
0: He'll be getting Spirit now.
1: Yeah. This is what people think of him, by the way. So yeah, just like, come on, Delta, get with it. Okay, Wes. So Wes, by the way, again, guys, if you have not gone over to VSiN.com, head on over there. We got a bunch of stuff going on. By the way, college football guide just dropped. So We're in football season officially, and so head on over there. This is a little bit off the beaten path here from the golf stuff, but I will say this, and Kelly, you and I have said this on air multiple different times. The college football betting guide is the best thing that we do at VSiN, because it's just with the transfer portal now and everything that's going on and all that stuff, like, you have no idea where these dudes are ending up. You don't know the depth charts anymore. Hell, you don't even know what conference some of these teams play in. And so to get it all in one spot, just take a weekend, get through it, do whatever you got to do and all that. But like, it actually really is the best thing we do over there.
3: Oh yeah. Watch out for Pac-10 power of Texas State.
0: Yes.
3: Watch out.
0: Yeah. College football, right, by the way, sure. College football is a lot more fun when you're not coming off a 3-8 season like usually my alma mater is, and you're defending national champions. So now I join you guys of being alums of a program that have won national championships. Kelly, but Florida State.
3: Yeah, obviously, congratulations, Wes. I don't really know how much I like how much Indiana and Florida State have seemingly flipped roles in all of like 2 years. Just buried at the bottom of an odds board now is Florida State.
0: Gives hope to everybody, though. If Indiana can do it, you can do it.
1: There it is. All you need is just get you a multi-billionaire like Mark Cuban, who's willing to, you know, just find you one. You know, that's all you
0: need. And a few others.
1: Yeah, just find you a multi-billionaire. Anyway, over at VSiN.com, Wes writes one of the best previews there is out there. So, Wes, give us the skinny here over on Sedgefield. And, of course, guys, if you want the full preview, VSiN.com for that.
0: Sedgefield Country Club in Greensboro, North Carolina, has hosted the Wyndham since 2008. Donald Ross design. It is the Ross course because there are two courses here at Sedgefield. Chris Spence did the renovation in 2007. Par 70, 71-31, kind of your typical North Carolina course. A lot of tree-lined fairways, pine straw, Bermuda grass throughout. It is a par 70, of course, so you only have the two par fives. Nine of the par fours, by the way, nine of the 12 on this layout are less than 450 yards. So, like you said, and you alluded to earlier in the intro, Matt, driver doesn't really matter all that much. You know, it's more matters of hitting fairways, which are kind of narrowish on average. But the rough at 2.5 inches, even though it's Bermuda and kind of tricky, you don't really find a lot of trouble off the tee here. There are five water hazards, only 52 bunkers, not very many bunkers. Like, we saw a ton of them last week at Detroit where they added more bunkers in the restoration. But there are fairway bunkers here, so they are tough to get the greens if you do hit the fairway bunkers. Champion Bermuda greens, 6,000 square feet. They're pretty fast, though, 12.5 to 13. And we've been on bent grass and bent and poa combination a lot the last couple weeks. Now we're on the Bermuda. It is a scoreable course. Brent Snedeker, two-time winner here, shot 59 when he won the 2018 Wyndham. So a little bit shorter on the front nine. It's 34-27 for the out and 37-04 for the in. So the back nine is longer. But yeah, I think if you're looking at correlations of like who succeeds here that succeeded elsewhere, Wailea, of course, a short par 70, Colonial, River Highlands, Detroit a little bit. That is a Donald Ross design, like we saw last week. The Sea Island course where they play the RSM, TPC Sawgrass, Harbor Town. A lot of those shorter par 70s, par 71s, plus the designer link with Donald Ross, I think are what you're going to want to look at in terms of guys that should play very well here if you go that angle.
1: Yeah, Kelly, I mean, you really look at this and not to say that this is a boring course by any stretch of the imagination. It's not. But I do think that we have a very, very obvious skill profile for what is going to work at this thing. And despite the fact that we do have Cam Young right there as you pull up, you know, recent winners, Cam Young is literally one of the handful of players on tour that is also very long but also accurate. That just mm-hmm. There's not very many of the guys that are super long that are also accurate. And so you just go a little bit further down and you see the rise and the Glovers and or Gover, the one, whoever won that in 2023, it's his cousin or something, like whatever. And Tom mm-hmm. Kim, Kevin Kisner, you know, and all
0: Poston,
1: these guys.
0: Henrik Stenson, yeah. All really good iron players and good ball strikers.
1: Yeah. So it seems like there's a very clear player profile here for what we're looking for.
3: Yeah, go Gover. I'll be rooting for you this week. Yeah, absolutely. I think that's where it starts, right? It is.
1: I didn't see him on the odds board, the Lucas Gover guy. I didn't see. I didn't see Gover.
3: Maybe I'd have gone for him. Watch out for him. God, thank God we got graphics in here. Yeah, thank God. What would we have done without? it's. Look, I think after last week, I think this is a little bit. I don't know about you fellas, but I went into it into handicapping this event with a little bit more of a brighter spirit, just knowing that this is a course we're familiar with. We know the type of player profile that kind of wins here, right, Matt? And guess what? It will also be back next year. So we know any work we do is not wasted on it. So it was nice to pull up some old notes, just make some small tweaks. Actually, very refreshing after last week, because I felt like this feels like this every year. I feel like I tweak my model less for this event than like any other one that we get to on the PGA Tour calendar. So be accurate. That matters a lot. It's a lot harder to find these greens with that Bermuda rough. We always talk about that Bermuda rough getting around the ball and being a little tougher to hit out of those fires that you can get. So be accurate, get on the greens and make some putts, man. We usually see putting come into play here pretty heavily.
1: As we say, each and every week, we will, let you know what's in our models. We are not coders ourselves. Lean on the hard work of other people out there. Shout out to the Data Golfs and Rick Rungoods and the Betsperts and stuff of the world who've gone in and given us the ability to make our own models. We do put in the stats that we think that matter. We do weight them accordingly to how we want them to. The time frames and all of that is all chosen by us. But the model itself and how it spits out all the stuff is, again, on the hard work of others. So appreciate those guys. When we come back, we'll get to those stats that matter, how we did weight them, and ultimately, what did that do to our betting card? It is Long Shots here on VSiN.
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0: It's too early to say, oh man, he's Jordan Spieth and he's like kind of lost. He's still right up there with five runners up, missed the one cut at the Scottish, and then was somehow in the mix at the Open Championship, just could never get on the lead because he's a guy that's been a front runner. When he gets a lead, he goes away and hides. But the chaser, he's always dangerous. You can never rule him out in the books yet. Don't ever put him at a good enough price where it's like, okay, I'm gonna get in on Scotty live, and it's like, okay, 3-1. Well, that's kind of what he was before the tournament. No thank you.
1: A little bit of a bummer. There's really no opportunity to bet him, and then he doesn't win enough for it to justify the price on him. 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I mean, basically every week, and so you're gonna get a lot of points with him from there, but that's about the only aspect that we can do stuff like that.
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2: 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Here's Matt Brown, Wes Reynolds, and Kelly Bidlin.
1: Welcome back to Long Shots. Matt, Wes, and Kelly sitting here talking about the Wyndham Championship. Just talked about the course itself. And now let's get into the models, the skills that we think are going to matter. And Wes, we kind of gave it away at least a little bit here, not emphasizing the driver this week at all.
0: No, not at all. And before we get into that, I do want to add one thing that Kelly said at the end of the last segment. We were kind of up against it in terms of not necessarily changing your model based on results, because I think I've actually hit this tournament two of the last four, both even numbered years, ironically enough. So maybe this will continue with Tom Kim in 22 and then Aaron Ryan 24. And then I hit it and it's like I kind of nailed it. And then I changed a bunch of stuff last year where it was like, oh, I want to fine tune it. And I added like all the proximity stuff and that didn't do any good.
1: Yeah.
0: I think most of my guys missed the cut last year. So there's something to be said, even if you don't get results, don't overchange, especially when there haven't been a lot of changes to the course. So what I pretty much did is what had worked for me in the past, where you start with approach. Two of the last three Wyndham winners, by the way, Rye and Lucas Glover, led the field in approach during their winning weeks. I think it was 13 of the last eight of the top 18, I should say, rather, finishers here last year gained over two strokes on approach for the tournament. There's some variance there, but approach is a great place to start here because the greens are relatively not huge, a little bit above average, 6,000 square feet. So it's not like they're hard to hit, but you want to put them on the right place because these greens are pretty speedy. So, you know, you don't want to risk getting in the three putt territory, which I did also include. You do have some blind tee shots and some of the fairways on the narrow side. So it's a little bit more important to hit the fairway. So there's any number of ways you could do that. Driving accuracy, good drives gained. I used hit fairway percentage actually with this. And I hit these couple when we had Rye. So I went back to it. Hit fairway, good drive percentage, I think is another one to look at. And then from a scoring stat standpoint, I mentioned about the par fours, that 9 of the 12 par fours are 400 to 450. So strokes gained par four, 400 to 450, that won't be a huge thing in your model because you don't necessarily gain that many strokes because you don't have that many holes. So the numbers are pretty small, but it's a good context or maybe a good tiebreaker on some things. And then I did do a little bit of putting this week on Bermuda because they've been on bent and they've been on, you know, fescue and poa. They hadn't been on bent a lot lately, but now they're getting to that as they go to these tournaments in the South. So you've got these greens with sharp ridges that run a little faster, 12 and a half, 13 on the stem. So this could be tricky. So putting, I think, maybe a little bit more important this week. And plus the Donald Ross designs, as we talked about last week, usually slope from back to front. So they're elevated and they slope, a lot of runoffs here. So you can get three putts and bogeys. So three putt percentage or three putt avoidance. Bogey avoidance, I think, is something that's important because you are going to probably have to score 20 under par to win here. If you look at the last couple of years, Cameron Young, 22 under, Aaron Rye, 18 under, Lucas Glover, 20 under, Tom Kim, 20 under. So most of the time, 20 under is at least going to get you in position to win, if not win. So I thought the scoring stats, bogey avoidance, birdie or better, was something you certainly wanted to look at. But this isn't something, like I was saying at the top, you don't want to get too knee deep in the weeds. So I didn't go in the proximity because there's some variance here. Like 100 to 175 is wide range. So if you want to narrow it, maybe 125 to 150, basically your wedges. basically, you got to be very good with your wedges here, because you can drive it here. You can pull driver. You can use three wood. You can use long irons off the tee or hybrids, what have you. You're probably going to have wedges into the green. So I thought maybe the proximity was a little redundant, and I definitely made that mistake last year including it.
1: Kelly, if you'd like to join Sedgefield, this is the bonus of being in such a fertile golf area. Rumored the initiation fee is somewhere between $25 and $50, and the monthly dues between like $600 and $800. So, okay. Not like some of these other courses that we, these other private courses that we get to on tour, you know, like if you could, if you could get on the lower end of that and like get on the lower, I mean, like that's like, it's not the craziest thing in the world. You could be a member of Sedgefield.
3: It's getting close to affordable. Yeah. It's getting close to affordable. I like it. All right.
1: Yeah. Mm-hmm. Yeah. Like a lot closer than most of these.
0: Affordability is a big thing now from what I hear.
1: I mean, listen, let's a lot closer than a lot of these country clubs that we talk about. That is for sure. Some of these things are
3: the same thing as Pebble.
1: But Kelly, but yeah, I mean, look, same deal for me, right? I mean, look, I did pull just basic off the tee as opposed to anything else, just because, again, off the tee does take in all the other stuff. If the guys are hitting mini driver or three wood or irons or whatever off the tee and all that, but like basically all the stuff that Wes said, only thing I did, I never do proximity. So I just did opportunities, and I didn't even do opportunities gained. I just did raw opportunities. So I like Kelly, how many times do these guys have 15 footers or in for birdie, right? Like I didn't even do it gained to the field. I just want to know who are the dudes that are sticking it relatively close and are getting opportunities to make some putts. And so, that was it for me. Anything different for you?
3: You know what? I'll go through mine just because I think it's worth pointing out. Look, I think I only do this with courses I feel like I'm more confidently familiar with, and this would be one of them where I kind of double up some of these things. So like Wes talked it through off the tee, I'm factoring in it's about split fairway accuracy and good drives for me on that, and then approach heavy. We talked about that. And then I did par four scoring. I also did par fours 400 to 450, just smaller on that. Wanted to take par fours scoring in total a little bit greater. Opportunities gained and birdie are better. You did that as well. And then bogey avoidance and scrambling a little bit for me. And then I did regular strokes gained putting, and then did a little bit of strokes gained putting Bermuda as well. Wes just kind of dragged that further out time-wise, and then three putt avoidance I think is pretty big here. This course also gives me an opportunity to bring up one thing that you have heard. If you've listened to this podcast, you heard us say a lot this year, and shout out to Ron Claus for writing this up because he put perfect numbers on it. Sedgefield has ranked inside the top 10 most difficult courses to gain around the green each of the past five seasons. So we've brought this up many times. Perfect example. Top 10 hardest course around the green on the PGA Tour. It's not going to matter that much for your statistical modeling, because if you are playing that much around the green, you are not winning this tournament. You are not going to be top five in this tournament. So thought that was a great, great note by him that yes, it might be tough here. I don't think you don't want to obsess with digging into a bunch of around the green and scrambling stats and stuff like that this week.
0: You're going to hit the greens here probably about close to 75% of the time, because these are bigger greens. It's just the guys that obviously win here, they're all hitting the greens, but it's getting it close. And that's why the approach numbers, I think, are so darn important this week.
1: Yeah, as we get into our cards here, I'll just start off. I mean, none of us are on, you know, Cam Young. I don't even get why he's playing. I mean, I know he won it last year, and I guess it's just you have to go and try to defend.
0: Because he's a Wake Forest guy, but maybe he feels obligated
1: like,
0: to play.
1: I just don't even know why he's there. Like, I mean, it wouldn't surprise me if this is like a miniature punt off for him, but like, you know, you just do the obligation of showing up and whatever. But yeah, I have no idea why he's here. That makes no sense to me, like at all. We all actually right off the bat, and I can't do the little noise because apparently I learned that our podcast software blurs out the noise. Like it just like comes in as like nothing. But
0: can I do a human?
1: We do. Bah, bah, bah, bah, bah. And I I could have called this. We're all on Tom Kim. I knew that. Like I knew that. I knew we were all going to be on Tom Kim. And so all three of us sitting here on Tom Kim, we run our own individual models. But again, I think a lot of times we are similar in the thought of what a player looks like that might succeed here. So my guess is, like y'all, Tom Kim's probably no lower than third or fourth in any version of any model that you ran for all of this. And then when that's the case and you're still getting a number that has a three in front of it, almost an auto play for me. So, you know, don't want to put word in y'all's mouth, but Kelly, I assume kind of the same thing on your end.
3: Yep. Number one rated golfer for me last 16 rounds was number one on approach, 15th in fairways gained, 6th in good drives. The putter sucks, but we'll hope and pray for a good putting week from him. We have seen it here a couple times recently. Second in par four scoring, 4th in bogey avoidance, checks all the boxes. Win at the Scottish Open just a few weeks ago, has a win here just four years ago. Wes was on him 4 years
0: 2022.
3: Ago.
0: 2022. Yeah. Yeah. Where he actually, by the way, led the field in putting that year, ironically enough. And you mentioned his putter has been a little difficult, but 3 of the last 6, he's had his best putting performances of the season. And, you know, 5th on tour and approach, 5th from, even though I didn't use proximity, I did look at it, at least for research context, 5th from 125 to 150. So he's been very sharp with the wedge game. So Tom Kim, I thought, made a lot of sense. And I think he has the confidence now. Now that he broke that streak where he didn't win for almost 3 years, he's got real confidence now, and I think that that's a good thing. And, you know, looking to win this week, and I think he's got a very good shot to do so.
1: Yeah, I mean, I think, too, when we look at us, and I'm sitting here saying something that's going to be completely against what Kelly has done, but he's like your prototypical outright bet. Like, I'm not a placement market guy on Tom Kim. I would never be a head-to-head guy on Tom Kim because it's like you basically need one of the spike weeks for him to finish high. And so for me, you just kind of look. I mean, when he gained 4 strokes putting, he was 3rd at the U.S. Open. When he gained three and a half strokes putting, he won the Scottish Open, right? I mean, it's just like, so that's, for me, I not how I really go about it, but I love this guy from an outright perspective. We still have plenty more outrights to talk about here, some placement market stuff as well. Do not go anywhere. It is Long Shots here on BC.
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23: Hey, it's Jonathan Von Tobel from VSiN, and one of the first things that I like to do when betting NFL win totals is look at the top and the bottom when you're talking about the highest and the lowest win totals in the National Football League. Generally, in any sport, projections tend to be a little bit more scrunched in. In other words, the highest win total on a projection and a lowest tend to be closer to each other than in a betting market where you have to generate action. So it actually benefits you to maybe look at a low win total to go over and a high win total to go under because those are a little too high or a little too low. For more actionable information, make sure you check out VSiN.com.
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1: Welcome back to Long Shots. We have Tom Kim in the account for all three of us, so we're all liking that. And Wes, you and Kelly both share Hideki Matsuyama.
0: We do. The number, of course, got cut with the Cantlay withdrawal, so you're probably getting him in the low 20s now instead of the 30-something on Open. Two straight top fives here. T5 last week in Detroit, where he was number one tee to green, number two in approach, third the week prior at the 3M in Minneapolis. Even though you have the no cuts and signature events, he's 19 for 19 and has made 34 in a row dating back to May 2025. It's been the driver. We talked about the putter with Tom Kim. It's been a little bit of the driver with Hideki, but he's gained off the tee in each of his last four. Sedgefield's not really a place that's going to give you a ton of trouble necessarily off the tee, so you can spray it a little bit and get away with it. But just looking at the form, the top fives, and then plus was 14th at the Open, was 14th at the Travelers. So he's been starting to play consistent golf. Of course, remember, he was a runner-up there in Phoenix. So still looking for that win here in 2026. I think that this is a good place for him to get it. He's another guy that I don't think necessarily needs to be here this week because he's pretty secure in the FedEx Cup playoffs. But certainly likes this course and has had some decent results here. He's had some miscuts in between, but third here in 2016, 11th here, 19th here last year. So he's got some very good finishes here. So he's a little bit kind of like what you said about Tom Kim, Matt, a little bit boom or bust, but I think he's going boom this week.
1: Kelly, you love you some Hideki more than anybody. Hideki is your new Keegan.
3: It's been about 3 weeks. Yeah. Past three or four tournaments, I've been all over Matsuyama. So yeah, apparently I'm that guy now. I don't know if I've ever seen, have you ever seen tournament history like this? I mean, this is every time he's teed it up at this event, he has finished top 20 or missed the cut every single time. I don't know if I've ever seen that with this many tournaments played by someone. So yeah, Hideki, you covered basically all of it, Wes, but yeah, it's been strong off the tee. You'd actually look for a little bit more consistent approach numbers from Hideki Matsuyama. That's what I would think. I think there's still a ceiling to be raised with that by him, but man, it has been really, really quality stuff from him the past four tournaments. And yeah, I think he gets it going. Maybe not the perfect course for Hideki Matsuyama's game, but man, the form he rolls into this with, watch out, man. I'm really liking Hideki this week.
1: All right, we're going to go a little bit more rapid fire here as we try to get through all these picks over the next 7.5 minutes. But Wes, Ryan Girard next on your card.
0: Yeah, I had him last week, T8 in Detroit. He's in all the FedEx Cup playoff events. He's 16 in the standings. Three runners up this year, Sony, which is at Wailea, strong correlation to Sedgefield, short par 70, the American Express, and then the Memorial. Gets a home game this week too, by the way. Closest thing to a home game, of course. Grew up in Raleigh. Played his college golf at University of North Carolina, Chapel Hill. Now he's in Greensboro. So he's got all the ACC triangle covered this week in the state of North Carolina. Obviously, great approach numbers. The ball striking has been great. And he's also motivated not only to get that victory, but also to make the President's Cup team. And he's kind of one of those ones, because you've only got maybe six or seven sure spots. And then there's a bunch that are wide open. We mentioned about Jackson Koivin. Might he have played his way on despite being so young and inexperienced? Ryan Gerard, certainly a guy looking for that spot as well.
1: Davis Thompson, you and I both on him last week. I am off this week. You are back on.
0: Yeah, comes into this week, two top 10 finishes. He's been progressively better at the Wyndham, 22nd, 12th, and 11th the last 3 years. Runner-up at Detroit 2 years ago, so he's shown well on Donald Ross Designs, former John Deere winner. There's a little bit of correlation between those guys that play well at Deer Run and play well here at Sedgefield. So back aboard on Davis Thompson.
1: You are on Ben Coles. Kelly and I both on Ben Coles as well, but just in the placement markets. I also, like Kelly Bidlin, have a top 20 on Ben Coles, but you're going to go ahead and play him in the outright market.
0: And I will have the placement market with you guys as well. And we had the heartbreak, Matt, with him at the John Deere, where he was going to be the clear winner, and then he hit that approach into 18 and ended up finishing third. But we're back again. Winner this summer on the Korn Ferry Tour. He's likely going to get his PGA Tour card anyway, so that takes a little bit of pressure. But he is 95th in the points, so he can just go ahead and, you know, have a good showing here, be in the top 100, and get his card that way. So I think it's all about the win here, not necessarily the points. Unfinished business here, I think, to get that first victory. Wyndham's a good site for him. Maybe if you like walking down Narrative Street and those storylines, and of course I do. First PGA Tour start he ever made in his career was right here at Sedgefield in 2012. So that's one of those kind of weird, funky stories that kind of seem to come true in golf, maybe more often than not. So Ben Coles, mid 50 to 60 to 1, I've seen, is high in the market. And then plus, I think that top 20, very good bet. Models very high in the approach and all the recent stats that you will see, even though it's only recent results because he's been playing mostly Korn Ferry from early.
1: Yeah, you look right there. Kelly's got it popped up on the screen. I mean, look, those approach numbers, Kelly, I mean, outside of the one, which, by the way, he was still able to make up for because he putted like God in that one. I mean, like, the guy's playing very consistent. And like, so for me, he is one of the dudes I have a ton of confidence in playing a placement market, especially in this field.
3: Agreed. This is, yeah, some Korn Ferry sprinkled in, obviously, but has gained on approach in every event he's teed it up in, except for one, since April, and has gained with the putter in five straight.
1: Kelly, you have Hideki, as does Wes. We all have Tom Kim. You have one longer shot, and I'll admit, this guy, incredibly high in my model as well. I couldn't pull the trigger, but maybe you can convince me. I was shocked as to how high this dude was.
3: I was shocked too, Matt. I don't even really know if I could fully explain it because the results don't exactly match where he's landing.
1: I don't get it either. That's why I didn't put him in the account. I know.
3: But Emiliano Grillo, when we do think about the prototypical golfer that we're looking at here, well, at least he made sense to me, Matt. So he made sense to me from that standpoint. An accurate off the tee guy, good, really good approach player. Okay, might struggle with the putter sometimes, but if that could heat up, yeah, I mean, last 16 rounds, he was a top five rated golfer for me. He's ninth on approach over that time, third with putting, fourth in par five scoring. He's gained massive on approach in the last two tournaments, so I think that is skewing things a little bit. But yeah, the finishes really aren't there. So I took a bomb price on 80-1 outright, but I bet him heavier at the top 20 market at plus 275 there.
1: Third, sixth, and fifth. In the three different models I read, third, sixth, and fifth. So I
0: former
1: mean, I
0: winner at Colonial as well. Yeah, so he's won on these shorty type courses, always plays well at the Sony in Hawaii. So he is a pretty good fit here.
1: All three of us are on Blades Brown. I am on an outright. Wes is on an outright. Kelly Bidlin is on a top 20. I'm also on a top 20, more heavily on the top 20 than I am here on the outright for him. But I just didn't want to get left out if he was able to finally get across the finish line. In my 20-round model, number one, the number one player in the 20-round model is Blades Brown. Wes, I mean, just we talk about often like kind of just green stuff. I mean, if you want to look at even the stuff that we didn't care all that much about, total driving fifth in this field. I mean, birdie or better gain, he's first overall in this field. Opportunities, fourth in this field. All of it just keeps going on and on and on, especially if you shrink the sample size down to what he's done over the last month or so.
0: And aside from the numbers that you weighed at there, Matt, and looking at the recent form, four top sixes on the Korn Ferry, third at the Puerto Rico Open on the PGA Tour earlier this spring. So he's got good form. He's also got pedigree, and maybe this is a little bit of FOMO for me, in addition to the case you made in terms of the stats. Koivin wins 2 weeks ago. Tor Bornson wins last week. So young players are showing that they're capable of winning on this tour, and he's got the obvious form. Remember, at 16, youngest medalist in the history of stroke play at the U.S. Amateur, breaking the record of the legendary Bobby Jones. So this guy bypassed college to turn pro, and maybe he's going to bypass getting his card from the Corn Ferry points list where he's ninth and just go ahead and win and get the automatic promotion to the PGA Tour. So Blades Brown at 66-1, I thought was a very good price.
1: Another guy that modeled out extremely well for me that really just kind of rocketed up. And once you dig in, there's just a ton to like. I bet Alex Fitzpatrick to win this thing. I think he's going to win on the PGA Tour, like especially on a course like this. He's incredibly accurate. He's putting the ball close to the pins and giving himself chances to make birdies. And like you just kind of look, and there's not a lot to dislike about him either. I really, really like the profile here for Fitzpatrick. I mean, look at those iron numbers. I mean, just absolutely phenomenal with him. And outside of the little pink, it's not even red there from the driver. The driver has been there as part of his game as well. So again, you're getting a guy in the 40s that I think is probably one of the, if we're talking about just course fit and what we like in this course, I think he's probably mispriced because I think he's probably fits this course better than a lot of the guys that are going to be teeing it up this week. So Alex Fitzpatrick for me. Wes does have a couple of others, Rio Satsune and Ben James. You can get the full write-up on those picks over at VSiN.com. If you are a VSiN Pro subscriber, you can go to that picks page. You can go get Wes's article and you can see the breakdown of everything. But we're all riding with Tom Kim from an outright perspective. We're all riding with Ben Coles. We're all riding with Blades Brown. We got all kinds of love here for the same guys this week. So maybe we can get across the finish line here of what has been a little bit of a frustrating golf season. If you haven't done so already, guys, hit that subscribe button, rate, review, do all the different things like that. And of course, over on the YouTube, hit that bell for all notifications. For Wes, Kelly, I'm Matt. Good luck.
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26: The reality is, it gets a quarterback award. You almost have to have the quarterbacks lose the race. I vote for the Heisman, and I always, before I did, I would always say this: is he on a good enough team that he'll be able to have big game? Like, we have the big opportunity to shine. Is he going to have the requisite stats? And then it comes down to the fact, like, you've got to be able to win a lot of games. I think there's a shot, but I mean, you start looking at Darian Mensah at Miami, you could just rattle down the list of some of these different quarterbacks. Maybe all of them have average years. It's usually tough. Like, I think Jeremiah will probably get to New York. I just don't know that he'll actually be able to win it as a wideout.
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2: 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I'm Matt Brown. That is Wes Reynolds. That is Kelly Bidlin coming to you for a preview of the Wyndham Championship. Appreciate you guys being with us. If you're over on the VSiN side of things, we're here for a couple more weeks with you, but that's going to be it. Like, we got 2 weeks left, something like that, over on the VSiN side of things. But
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2: Available over on our very own YouTube channel. So head on over there, hit the subscribe button, and then go ahead and hit the little bell while you're there. And then every single time we do something, you'll get notified, and you can see we're gonna have some stuff going on, some different little things here as the channel evolves. And of course, over on the audio side, appreciate you guys there as well. You can go ahead, subscribe, rate, review, help us out a little bit with that. So before we head over to the Wyndham Championship, let's take a look back here at last week, because I do think there is some stuff that's interesting to talk about here from the Rocket Classic, in which Thor finally gets across the finish line here. I don't know how many times he has been bet on this podcast, and to no avail. Xander Schauffele in second place, Davis Riley in third place, Rasmus Højgaard, the wrong Højgaard, doesn't really matter. He didn't win anyway, so it doesn't really matter. But Rasmus Højgaard outright four, and then a slew of guys, 5, 8, all the way down until we get to T15. Some of those names, though, do include Hideki Matsuyama, Ryan Gerard, Patrick Cantlay, Chris Kirk, Ricky Fowler, Cameron Young. So some big names there, all in that T8 position with all of this. But, you know, Kelly, I'll start with you. We were kind of wondering how this tournament might play out and not really knowing with the new course and the things, stuff like that. I got to admit, you know, pretty entertaining for me. I thought it was a fun watch. I thought the log jam on Sunday was pretty fun. Maybe it was easier for me because I had nobody in contention. So without a sweat, it just allowed me to watch the golf and just enjoy the golf. And so, you know, unfortunately, we won't be back at least anytime soon. Maybe they'll get back up there to Detroit with this new schedule they're going to have in a couple of years. But, you know, all in all, enjoyable tournament for me.
3: Yeah, it was good. Yeah, I mean, I had Hideki, but he wasn't really ever in it, right? Like, he needed another 64 on another one of those days. So, yeah, I'm kind of with you. I kind of just enjoyed the logjam final stretch run of that tournament on Sunday. Good to see Thor Bjornsson grab one. I don't know if there's major takeaways. I thought the course was it was kind of cool what they did. I think it played a little easier though than I was maybe expecting overall. I don't know, kind of like the old version though, just setting up to have that kind of jam of golfers at the end, right? It just kind of felt like another week of like, all right, who's going to go out there on the back nine and make some birdies and steal this thing? And that was Michael Thor Bjornsson holding off some big name chargers, right? And guys kind of falling by the wayside, right? Hideki ends up finishing T5, but didn't really look like he was going to be there for a while. So, yeah, it was great by Thor Bjornsson. I think some other just positive takeaways of, you know, Xander Schauffele, right? That was big. It was big. We kind of joked last week, because it's probably too easy why are we skipping over an even money top 20 on Xander Schauffele? Yeah, that was too easy. Xander looking okay there. And yeah, I mean, look, Sung J.M. continues to put together good finishes, right? Hideki, this is 4 weeks in a row now. Patrick Cantlay has been pretty consistently good. Ryan Gerard back to playing some good golf. So good to see. I think if you're looking to go forward and as we move forward through the playoffs here, some takeaways from that you can grab for sure.
2: Yeah, Wes, as we look, I mean, a lot of guys, you know, shooting into the 60s, and look, it's worth $162,500. So who am I to complain? But another collapse by Michael Brennan on a Sunday here. Another guy that continues to put himself in contention and not be able to put four rounds together. One of the only guys to shoot over par that had any sort of high finish. He goes 73 on Sunday after 65, 67, 64, falls all the way down to T15. In the tournament. So again, it's just we often talk about win equity here on the podcast, and you know, you look at a guy like him, and the only knock, I mean, man, if he was on LIV, this guy'd be like the number one player on LIV. He can put three rounds together, but dude can't put four rounds together like that. That's for sure. So Brennan, just another of those guys that just take it with a grain of salt, right? I mean, he's a tough dude to bet from an outright perspective, for whatever reason, gets to Sunday and just does not want to be able to close. But what'd you think of the final version there of the Rocket Classic?
4: Good tournament. Maybe not so much from a betting standpoint. My nearest pursuers ended up finishing back into the top 10, Ryan Gerard and Davis Thompson. But Michael Tjørborgensen, that makes it 2 weeks in a row now, a PGA Tour U graduate. Of course, it was Jackson Koivun at the 3M, and then it was Tjørborgensen, and I bet him fairly frequently. Obviously had a lot of pedigree coming out of Stanford, former U.S. junior amateur champion, and he finally put it together, or really put it together at the right time, I should say. Shot a 30 on the back nine to shoot a 63, 18 under. That wins by two strokes.

0: but was still very scoreable. And we're going to get to another scoreable event, of course, this week at the Wyndham. But Jor Bornstam was 69th in the FedEx Cup points, so was one inside the top 70. And now he doesn't have to concern himself with that, as he is number 38. So he's at least getting to the second event, because it's 70 at the FedEx St. Jude, 50 at the BMW, and then, of course, the final 30 make Eastlake for the Tour Championship.
1: Yeah, there's some guys that we'll be looking at this week, certainly, that are on the bubble. If you start to look at where that bubble lies right now, Mac Meisner, Keegan Bradley, Andrew Putnam, Johnny Kiefer, Jason Day, Austin Smotherman, Steven Yeager, David Lipsky, and Tom Hoagie are the 71 to 79 right there. And then, you know, listen, a win will jump anybody into all of this, but a high finish for some of these other guys, Davis Thompson, Jackson Suber, Denny McCarthy, Taylor Pendrith, Brooks Koepka, by the way, sitting at 86 right now, Tony Finau. There's definitely some guys, Kelly, in that, you know, 70 to 90-ish range that, you know, don't necessarily need a win, but certainly need a high finish in this thing if they want to continue playing this season.
2: Yeah, 100%. I don't really, man, someone's going to have to explain FedEx Cup scoring to me at some point. Like, how is Tony Finau even in the top 90? Like, what? He's 89th? How's Ben Coles behind him, man? Like, Ben Coles actually has quality finishes here recently. Like, what is going on? Yeah, there's a lot of guys that we're going to be talking about this week just on the outside looking in that need good finishes. To jump in there, Keegan Bradley just two out, and then same thing, right? Just on the inside, keep it up so you don't slip out of this thing.
1: Yeah, it'll be fun. You know, that's kind of one of the things. Actually, if you go to the Wyndham Classics tournament website, they actually brag about this. Like they're like, you know, what makes the Wyndham Classic special? And they're like talking about, well,
2: cut week.
1: It determines who the last guys in, the last guys out are. Like, so that's kind of like one of the selling points here of this tournament on the website. It's like, hey guys, come and see who like gets their heart broken, you know, like, yeah. You know, come watch these guys like get their heart broken and not make the FedEx 70 or something. But yeah, it was an interesting little sales pitch for it.
2: And then we get, it's top 50. You lock up tour card for the next 2 years. Is that what it is, Les? I feel like you know it.
1: Yes.
2: You know this off the top of your head.
0: Yeah, top 50, by the way, getting the signature events for next year, and 71 to 100 get full cards for next year. So even if you don't make the playoffs, if you're in the top 100, you still have your status. And then 101 to 125 get what is conditional status, because they are still doing that, at least for this year, they're still doing that FedEx Cup fall, where you have the fall events, of course, like the RSM Classic, like the event here in Vegas, the old Shriners Open, the Sanderson Farm. So you could still move up a little bit. The conditional guys are obviously guys that aren't guaranteed entry in all of these fields based on how they are. So, you know, the goal is to make that BMW championship in 2 weeks there at Bellerive in St. Louis. And that locks you up for every signature event for next year. So a lot of positioning, by the way, the article up at VSiN.com, I list all the guys that are kind of just inside the bubble and guys that are outside of it and what they need to do in terms of that is what will get them into the top 70, at least for the playoffs. So like, you mentioned a name earlier, like Jason Day, who's 75th, he would need a two-way tie for 12th. To get into the top 70. And there's a lot of these guys, of course, that need to just win, period. Like, you know, some guys just need a top 20 finish or a top 10 or a top 5. So that's something that I think could play out if you're maybe not for outright markets, because that's a little needle in the haystack. But I think for placement markets, if you're playing those top 20s, those top 30s, those top 40s, guys are going to know where they're going to stand coming into this week.
1: Yeah. Kelly, it was interesting when you have it up on the screen, but as I was looking at this, the names 50 to 70 are so many of them are just absolutely shocking. You're just like, you're like, wait a minute. How in the holy hell? We hadn't talked about Daniel Berger doing anything in forever. And somehow he's like inside the top 70. And you look at some of these other names in here and you're like, Aldrich Potgieter is inside the top 70. Like, what in the world is going on here? So yeah, it's just some of those names I think would really surprise some people that are currently, at least as we sit right now, inside that top 7.
2: Sungjae Im just had his first week where he gained on approach since March. What? Yeah, I don't get some of this stuff. Go for that top 50 though, man. That's big. That's big. Lock yourself up for those signature events, man. That's like almost as big as the top 70 here. If you could lock yourself inside there.
1: Yeah, I just was looking at this. I was looking at this last night as I was prepping for this, and I'm going, Corey Connors is 50. Like, Corey Connors,

0: it's 50. I'm like, really? 56th or whatever it is? I'm like, seriously? Like, these are guys that, of course, we've bet in years past, but doesn't seem like they have had seasons of note at all.
1: Sooner Shan just banking those points early in the season, man. Him and Pearson.
2: That's what you do. Play every week. Play every week, and you're going to make cuts, and, you know, that's how these guys advance.
0: It's absolutely amazing. Again, that will come up here as we get ready to talk a little bit further with this. But when we come back, we will head over to Sedge Field over there in North Carolina and get our thoughts here on the Wyndham Championship. What does this course bring? What are the skills that matter? What does this odds boards look like? We got all of that and more long shots coming back at you.
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0: 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Matt Brown, Wes Reynolds, Kelly Bidlin. We transition to the final event of the season before the playoffs, the Wyndham Championship over at Sedge Field in Greensboro, North Carolina. Short course. We expect some scoring. Don't really know if the driver's going to matter all that much, but we will see what we think about that. But before we get into the stats that matter, Kelly, pop up that odds board and take a look here at what we're dealing with. And you know, there was a couple of Wes, you just mentioned a withdrawal. Seems like Daniel Berger's not going to play. Of course, we get Patrick Cantlay withdraw from this thing as well. So your favorite, overwhelming favorite, Cam Young, the next closest price is nearly double that of Cam Young and Jackson Koivun, Hideki Matsuyama, Ben Griffin, Justin Thomas, Ryan Gerard, Aaron Rye. As we kind of go down the list a little bit further, with all that. But you guys were having a discussion when we were on break, and it's worth kind of bringing on right here that the couple of withdrawals really like massively affected the odds board.
1: Yeah, we were sitting here. We were sitting doing a numbers game yesterday, Monday morning, which Wes is always joins us for on Mondays. And Hideki mid-30s was jumping out to me. I can tell you that much. And yeah, Patrick Cantlay was still in the field then. And once he withdrew, all these numbers shifted around for a guy that we make fun of as much on here as we do in one Patrick Cantlay and always hate to bet him outright. It's just amazing that his withdrawal from the outright market could swing numbers so much when he doesn't win very often.
0: He doesn't win ever. I know. It's like, it's crazy. But if we are talking about like class of the field and things like that and pedigree dudes and whatever,
2: isn't it hard to believe though that he's about to drop out of the top 40 in the official world golf rankings? He is 39th and he's been in the top 40 for about, close to 9 years now. But when you don't win and you don't have the win equity, and I know that better than anybody, and you bet a guy and he doesn't win, you tend to drop in the rankings.
0: Father Time. It's undefeated, and I'm wondering if it's catching up with Patrick Cantlay a little bit earlier than a lot of other folks. You know, mid-30s now for him. I wonder if, like, his game just hasn't really caught up to some of these other guys' games and everything. I can tell you this. He is one of the most hateable players on tour, so, you know, if he continues to slide down the world rankings, I don't really care. I'm glad. I will relish in him falling down the
1: I didn't see it live, but I saw a couple people ripping him on Twitter for apparently he chose to lay up on the back nine when he was playing with Cameron Young. Cameron Young goes for the green. Patrick Cantlay whips out an iron and lays up on, like, hole 14 or 15 or something like that when he was, like, in contention. You're just like, dude, this is why we rarely bet on this guy to win outright. Yeah. Like he was very comfortable collecting his top 10 cash.
0: Exactly. It's like, here's the thing. You can have the most punchable face on tour. Like he does him and Patrick Reed right there together, like 1A, 1B type dude. You can have the most punchable face on tour, but you can be cool. And then like, it's not like people will hate you, but the problem is he has that stupid punchable face and he's unlikable. So it's just like,
2: he's a slow player. You know, it's like, what was that in the Simpsons where Mr. Burns and Homer are playing golf and he goes, "Oh, quit cogitating, Steinmetz, and use an open case club, the sand wedge." And of course, Homer, open face club sandwich.
1: Who's that? Delta's his sponsor too, right? He even has like a boring like main sponsor. She's like big Delta. I don't know. Yes. Delta Airlines just feels boring to me.
0: Probably not for much longer after they listen to this podcast. This is what people think of him, by the way.
2: He'll be getting Spirit now.
0: Yeah. This is what people think of him, by the way. So yeah, just like, come on, Delta, get with it. Okay, Wes. So Wes, by the way, again, guys, if you have not gone over to Beeson.com, head on over there. We got a bunch of stuff going on. By the way, college football guide just dropped. So we're in football season officially. And so head on over there. This is a little bit off the beaten path here from the golf stuff. But I will say this, and Kelly, you and I have said this on air multiple different times. The college football betting guide is the best thing that we do at Beeson, because it's just with the transfer portal now and everything that's going on and all that stuff, like, you have no idea where these dudes are ending up. You don't know the depth charts anymore. Hell, you don't even know what conference some of these teams play in. And so to get it all in one spot, just take a weekend, get through it, do whatever you got to do and all that. But like, it actually really is the best thing we do over there.
1: Oh yeah. Watch out for Pac-10 power of Texas State.
2: Yes.
1: Watch out.
2: Yeah. College football, right, by the way, sure. College football is a lot more fun when you're not coming off a 3-8 season, like usually my alma mater is, and you're defending national champions. So now I join you guys of being alums of a program that have won national championships. Florida State.
1: Yeah. I obviously, congratulations, Wes. I don't really know how much I like how much Indiana and Florida State have seemingly flipped roles in all of like 2 years. Just buried at the bottom of the odds board now is Florida State.
2: Gives hope to everybody, though. If Indiana can do it, you can do it.
0: There it is. All you need is just get you a multi-billionaire like Mark Cuban, who's willing to, you know, just find you one. You know, that's all you
2: need. And a few others.
0: Yeah, just find you a multi-billionaire. Anyway, over at Beeson.com, Wes writes one of the best previews there is out there. So, Wes, give us the skinny here over on Sedge Field. And, of course, guys, if you want the full preview, Beeson.com for that.
2: Sedgefield Country Club in Greensboro, North Carolina, has hosted the Wyndham since 2008. Donald Ross Design, it is the Ross course because there are two courses here at Sedgefield. Chris Spence did the renovation in 2007. Par 70, 71, 31, kind of your typical North Carolina course. A lot of tree-lined fairways, pine straw, Bermuda grass throughout. It is a par 70, of course, so you only have the two par 5s. Nine of the par fours, by the way, nine of the 12 on this layout are less than 450 yards. So like you said, and you alluded to earlier in the intro, Matt, driver doesn't really matter all that much. You know, it's more matters of hitting fairways, which are kind of narrowish on average, but the rough at 2.5 inches, even though it's Bermuda and kind of tricky, you don't really find a lot of trouble off the tee here. There are five water hazards, only 52 bunkers, not very many bunkers. Like, we saw a ton of them last week at Detroit where they added more bunkers in the restoration. But there are fairway bunkers here, so they are tough to get the greens if you do hit the fairway bunkers. Champion Bermuda greens, 6,000 square feet. They're pretty fast, though, 12.5 to 13. And we've been on bent grass and bent and poa combination a lot the last couple weeks. Now we're on the Bermuda. It is a scoreable course. Brent Snell, Snedeker, two-time winner here, shot 59 when he won the 2018 Wyndham. So a little bit shorter on the front nine. It's 34-27 for the out and 37-04 for the in. So the back nine is longer. But, yeah, I think if you're looking at correlations of, like, who succeeds here that succeeded elsewhere, Wylie, of course, a short par 70, Colonial, River Highlands, Detroit a little bit. That is a Donald Ross design, like we saw last week. The Sea Island course where they play the RSM, TPC Sawgrass, Harbor Town. A lot of those shorter par 70s, par 71s, plus the designer link with Donald Ross, I think are what you're going to want to look at in terms of guys that should play very well here if you go that angle.
0: Yeah, Kelly, I mean, you really look at this and not to say that this is a boring course by any stretch of the imagination. It's not. But I do think that we have a very, very obvious skill profile for what is going to work at this thing. And despite the fact that we do have Cam Young right there as you pull up, you know, recent winners, Cam Young is literally one of the handful of players on tour that is also very long but also accurate. That just There's not very many of the guys that are super long that are also accurate. And so you just go a little bit further down and you see the rise and the Glovers or Gover, either one, whoever won that in 2023, it's his cousin or something, like, whatever. And Tom Kim, Kevin Kisner, you know, and all
2: Poston,
0: these guys.
2: Henrik Stenson, yeah. All really good iron players and good ball strikers.
0: Yeah. So it seems like there's a very clear player profile here for what we're looking for.
1: Yeah, go Gover. I'll be rooting for you this week. Yeah, absolutely. I think that's where it starts, right? It is.
0: I didn't see him on the odds board, the Lucas Gover guy. I didn't see Gover.
1: Maybe Lucas Gover. You gotta watch out for him. God, thank God we got graphics in here. Yeah, thank God. What would we have done without? Look, I think after last week, I think this is a little bit, I don't know about you fellas, but I went into handicapping this event with a little bit more of a brighter spirit, just knowing that this is a course we're familiar with. We know the type of player profile that kind of wins here, right, Matt? And guess what? It will also be back next year. So we know that any work we do is not wasted on it. So it was nice to pull up some old notes, just make some small tweaks. Actually, very refreshing after last week because I felt like this feels like this every year. I feel like I tweak my model less for this event than like any other one that we get to on the PGA Tour calendar. So yeah, be accurate. That matters a lot. It's a lot harder to find these greens with that Bermuda rough. We always talk about that Bermuda rough, getting around the ball and being a little tougher to hit out of those fires that you can get. So be accurate, get on the greens and make some putts, man. We usually see putting come into play here pretty heavily.
0: As we say, each and every week, we will, let you know it's in our models. We are not coders ourselves. Lean on the hard work of other people out there. Shout out to the Data Golfs and Rick Rungoods and the Betsperts and stuff of the world who've gone in and given us the ability to make our own models. We do put in the stats that we think that matter. We do weight them accordingly to how we want them to. The time frames and all of that is all chosen by us. But the model itself and how it spits out all the stuff is, again, on the hard work of others. So appreciate those guys. When we come back, we'll get to those stats that matter, how we did weight them, and ultimately, what did that do to our betting card? It is Long Shots here on VSiN.
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16: It's just sad. So many messages, people reaching out that the reason I got into horse racing, watching you and Les Onaka on the quarters late at night, it was just something that would put us to sleep in a good way. But it's true. A lot of people probably would never even have got into horse racing if it wasn't because of, at that time, TVG and towards the end here in FanDuel TV. So I think it's a legacy that everybody from the beginning that has been a part of this is going to be able to carry on. If you watched last week, and you probably would have thought it was our last show because there were a lot of crying, there was a lot of emotion, and there were a lot of goodbyes. But we're going to march on and try to keep it little bit of momentum going into Del Mar, and I'm going to enjoy every moment putting my feet in the sand and getting to walk through the gates there and be a part of it and feel that ocean breeze. I'm just going to try to enjoy every moment of it, which I've done all along. You can probably tell if you ever watched me on the air. I'm enjoying it.
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20: 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I mean, here's the thing. 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I don't know how you're getting to 11 wins with that. 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I'm going under 10.5 on the Los Angeles Chargers. 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
19: 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Here's Matt Brown, Wes Reynolds, and Kelly Bidlin.
0: Welcome back to Long Shots. Matt, Wes, and Kelly sitting here talking about the Wyndham Championship. Just talked about the course itself. And now let's get into the models, the skills that we think are going to matter. And Wes, we kind of gave it away at least a little bit here. Not emphasizing the driver this week at all.
2: No, not at all. And then before we get into that, I do want to add one thing that Kelly said at the end of the last segment. We were kind of up against it in terms of not necessarily changing your model based on results, because I think I've actually hit this tournament two of the last four, both even numbered years, ironically enough. So maybe this will continue with Tom Kim in 22 and then Aaron Ryan 24. And then I hit it and it's like I kind of nailed it. And then I changed a bunch of stuff last year where it was like, oh, I want to fine tune it. And I added like all the proximity stuff and that didn't do any good.
0: Yeah.
2: I think most of my guys missed the cut last year. So there's something to be said, even if you don't get results. Don't overchange, especially when there haven't been a lot of changes to the course. So what I pretty much did is what had worked for me in the past, where you start with approach. Two of the last three Wyndham winners, by the way, Rye and Lucas Glover, led the field in approach during their winning weeks. I think it was 13 of the last eight of the top 18, I should say, rather, finishers here last year gained over two strokes on approach for the tournament. There's some variance there, but approach is a great place to start here because the greens are relatively not huge, a little bit above average, 6,000 square feet. So it's not like they're hard to hit, but you want to put them on the right place because these greens are pretty speedy. So, you know, you don't want to risk getting in the three putt territory, which I did also include. You do have some blind tee shots and some of the fairways on the narrow side. So it's a little bit more important to hit the fairway. So there's any number of ways you could do that. Driving accuracy, good drives gained. I used hit fairway percentage actually with this. And I hit these couple when we had Rye. So I went back to it. Hit fairway, good drive percentage, I think is another one to look at. And then from a scoring stat standpoint, I mentioned about the par fours that 9 of the 12 par fours are 400 to 450. So strokes gained par four, 400 to 450, that won't be a huge thing in your model because you don't necessarily gain that many strokes because you don't have that many holes. So the numbers are pretty small, but it's a good context or maybe a good tiebreaker on some things. And then I did do a little bit of putting this week on Bermuda because they've been on bent and they've been on, you know, fescue and poa. They hadn't been on bent a lot lately, but now they're getting to that as they go to these tournaments in the South. So you've got these greens with sharp ridges that run a little faster, 12 and a half, 13 on the stem. So this could be tricky. So putting, I think, may be a little bit more important this week. And plus the Donald Ross designs, as we talked about last week, usually slope from back to front. So they're elevated and they slope, a lot of runoffs here. So you can get three putts and bogeys. So three putt percentage or three putt avoidance. Bogey avoidance, I think, is something that's important because you are going to probably have to score 20 under par to win here. If you look at the last couple of years, Cameron Young, 22 under, Aaron Rye, 18 under, Lucas Glover, 20 under, Tom Kim, 20 under. So most of the time, 20 under is at least going to get you in position to win, if not win. So I thought the scoring stats, bogey avoidance, birdie or better, was something you certainly wanted to look at. But this isn't something, like I was saying at the top, you don't want to get too knee deep in the weeds. So I didn't go in the proximity because there's some variance here. Like 100 to 175 is wide range. So if you want to narrow it, maybe 125 to 150, basically your wedges. Basically, you got to be very good with your wedges here because you can drive it here. You can pull driver. You could use three wood. You can use long irons off the tee or hybrids, what have you. You're probably going to have wedges into the green. So I thought maybe the proximity was a little redundant, and I definitely made that mistake last year, including it.
0: Kelly, if you'd like to join Sedgefield, this is the bonus of being in such a fertile golf area. Rumored the initiation fee is somewhere between 25 and 50, and the monthly dues between like 600 and 800. So
1: okay.
0: Not like some of these other courses that we, these other private courses that we get to on tour, you know, like if you could.
1: Yeah.
0: If you could get on the lower end of that and like get on the lower, I mean, like that's like, it's not the craziest thing in the world. You could be a member of Sedgefield.
1: It's getting close to affordable. Yeah, it's getting close to affordable. I like it. All right.
0: Yeah. Mm-hmm. Yeah. A lot closer than most of these.
2: Affordability these is clubs. A big thing now, from what I hear.
0: Yeah. I mean, listen, let's a lot closer than a lot of these country clubs that we talk about. That is for sure. Some of these things are
1: the same thing as
0: Pebble. But Kelly, but yeah, I mean, look, same deal for me, right? I mean, look, I did pull just basic off the tee as opposed to anything else, just because, again, off the tee does take in all the other stuff. If the guys are hitting mini driver or three wood or irons or whatever off the tee and all that, but like basically all the stuff that Wes said, only thing I did, I never do proximity. So I just did opportunities, and I didn't even do opportunities gained. I just did raw opportunities. So I like Kelly, how many times do these guys have 15 footers or in for birdie, right? Like I didn't even do it gain to the field. I just want to know who are the dudes that are sticking it relatively close and are getting opportunities to make some putts. And so that was it for me. Anything different for you?
1: You know what? I'll go through mine just because I think it's worth pointing out. Look, I think I only do this with courses I feel like I'm more confidently familiar with, and this would be one of them where I kind of double up some of these things. So like Wes talked it through off the tee, I'm factoring in it's about split fairway accuracy and good drives for me on that. And then approach heavy, we talked about that. And then I did par four scoring. I also did par fours 400 to 450, just smaller on that. Wanted to take par fours scoring in total a little bit greater. Opportunities gain and birdie are better. You did that as well. And then bogey avoidance and scrambling a little bit for me. And then I did regular strokes gained putting and then did a little bit of strokes gained putting Bermuda as well. Wes just kind of dragged that further out time wise. And then three putt avoidance, I think, is pretty big here. This course also gives me an opportunity to bring up one thing that you have heard. If you've listened to this podcast, you heard us say a lot this year, and shout out to Ron Claus for writing this up because he put perfect numbers on it. Sedgefield has ranked inside the top 10 most difficult courses to gain around the green each of the past five seasons. So we've brought this up many times. Perfect example. Top 10 hardest course around the green on the PGA Tour. It's not going to matter that much for your statistical modeling, because if you are playing that much around the green, you are not winning this tournament. You are not going to be top five in this tournament. So thought that was a great note by him that, yes, it might be tough here. I don't think you don't want to obsess with digging into a bunch of around the green and scrambling stats and stuff like that this week.
2: You're going to hit the greens here probably about close to 75% of the time, because these are bigger greens. It's just the guys that obviously win here, they're all hitting the greens, but it's getting it close. And that's why the approach numbers, I think, are so darn important this week.
0: Yeah, as we get into our cards here, I'll just start off. I mean, none of us are on, Cam Young. I don't even get why he's playing. I mean, I know he won it last year, and I guess it's just you have to go and try to defend.
2: Because he's a Wake Forest guy, but maybe he feels obligated to play.
0: I don't even know why he's there. It wouldn't surprise me if this is like a miniature punt off for him, but you just do the obligation of showing up and whatever. But yeah, I have no idea why he's here. That makes no sense to me, like, at all. We all actually, right off the bat, and I can't do the little noise because apparently I learned that our podcast software blurs out the noise. Like, it just like comes in as like nothing. But
2: can I do a human?
0: We do. Bah, bah, bah, bah, bah. And I I could have called this. We're all on Tom Kim. I knew that. Like, I knew that. I knew we were all going to be on Tom Kim. And so all three of us sitting here on Tom Kim, we run our own individual models. But again, I think a lot of times we are similar in the thought of what a player looks like that might succeed here. So my guess is, like y'all, Tom Kim's probably no lower than third or fourth in any version of any model that you ran for all of this. And then when that's the case and you're still getting a number that has a three in front of it, almost an auto play for me. So, don't want to put word in y'all's mouth, but Kelly, I assume kind of the same thing on your end.
1: Yep. Number one rated golfer for me last 16 rounds was number one on approach, 15th in fairways gained, 6th in good drives. The putter sucks, but we'll hope and pray for a good putting week from him. We have seen it here a couple times recently. Second in par four scoring, 4th in bogey avoidance, checks all the boxes. Win at the Scottish Open just a few weeks ago. Has a win here just four years ago. Wes was on him 4 years
2: 2022,
1: ago.
2: 2022. Yeah. Where he actually, by the way, led the field in putting that year, ironically enough. And you mentioned his putter has been a little difficult, but three of the last six, he's had his best putting performances of the season. And, fifth on tour and approach, fifth from, even though I didn't use proximity, I did look at it, at least for research context, fifth from 125 to 150. So he's been very sharp with the wedge game. So Tom Kim, I thought, made a lot of sense. And I think he has the confidence now. Now that he broke that streak where he didn't win for almost 3 years, he's got real confidence now, and I think that that's a good thing. And, looking to win this week, and I think he's got a very good shot to do so.
0: Yeah, I mean, I think, too, when we look at us, and I'm sitting here saying something that's going to be completely against what Kelly has done, but he's like your prototypical outright bet. Like, I'm not a placement market guy on Tom Kim. I would never be a head-to-head guy on Tom Kim, because it's like you basically need one of the spike weeks for him to finish high. And so for me, you just kind of look. I mean, when he gained four strokes putting, he was third at the U.S. Open. When he gained three and a half strokes putting. He won the Scottish Open, right? I mean, it's just like, so that's, for me, I not how I really go about it, but I love this guy from an outright perspective. We still have plenty more outrights to talk about here, some placement market stuff as well. Do not go anywhere. It is Long Shots here on VSiN.
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1: On the next A Numbers Game, it's Dustin Sweetelson in for Gil Alexander. The VSiN College Football Guide is out, and it is jam-packed with good stuff. Dustin and I will discuss some of the key coaching changes around the country and who impacts their team the most. 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Nick Whalen joins us to discuss some NFL futures he's added. All that and more on A Numbers Game, 10 a.m. Eastern, 7 a.m. Pacific.
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19: 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This is Long Shots, VSiN's premier golf betting podcast. Here's Matt Brown, Wes Reynolds, and Kelly Bidlin.
0: Welcome back to Long Shots. We have Tom Kim in the account for all three of us, so we're all liking that. And Wes, you and Kelly both share Hideki Matsuyama.
2: We do. The number, of course, got cut with the Cantlay withdrawal, so you're probably getting him in the low 20s now instead of the 30-something on open. Two straight top fives here. T5 last week in Detroit, where he was number one tee to green, number two in approach, third the week prior at the 3M in Minneapolis. Even though you have the no cuts and signature events, he's 19 for 19 and has made 34 in a row dating back to May 2025. It's been the driver. We talked about the putter with Tom Kim. It's been a little bit of the driver with Hideki, but he's gained off the tee in each of his last four. Sedgefield's not really a place that's going to give you a ton of trouble necessarily off the tee, so you can spray it a little bit and get away with it. But just looking at the form, the top fives, and then plus was 14th at the Open, was 14th at the Travelers. So he's been starting to play consistent golf. Of course, remember, he was a runner-up there in Phoenix, so still looking for that win here in 2026. I think that this is a good place for him to get it. He's another guy that I don't think necessarily needs to be here this week because he's pretty secure in the FedEx Cup playoffs, but certainly likes this course and has had some decent results here. He's had some miscuts in between, but third here in 2016, 11th here, 19th here last year. So he's got some very good finishes here. So he's a little bit kind of like what you said about Tom Kim, Matt, a little bit boom or bust, but I think he's going boom this week.
0: Kelly, you love you some Hideki more than anybody. Hideki is your new Keegan.
1: It's been about 3 weeks. Yeah. Past three or four tournaments, I've been all over Matsuyama. So yeah, apparently I'm that guy now. I don't know if I've ever seen, have you ever seen tournament history like this? I mean, this is every time he's teed it up at this event, he has finished top 20 or missed the cut every single time. I don't know if I've ever seen that with this many tournaments played by someone. So yeah, Hideki, you covered basically all of it, Wes, but yeah, it's been strong off the tee. You'd actually look for a little bit more consistent approach numbers from Hideki Matsuyama. That's what I would think. I think there's still a ceiling to be raised with that by him, but man, it has been really, really quality stuff from him the past four tournaments. And yeah, I think he gets it going. Maybe not the perfect course for Hideki Matsuyama's game, but man, the form he rolls into this with, watch out, man. I'm really liking Hideki this week.
0: All right, we're going to go a little bit more rapid fire here as we try to get through all these picks over the next 7.5 minutes. But Wes, Ryan Girard next on your card.
2: Yeah, I had him last week, T8 in Detroit. He's in all the FedEx Cup playoff events. He's 16 in the standings. Three runners up this year, Sony, which is at Wylie, strong correlation to Sedgefield, short par 70, the American Express, and then the Memorial. Gets a home game this week too, by the way, closest thing to a home game. Of course, grew up in Raleigh. Played his college golf at University of North Carolina, Chapel Hill. Now he's in Greensboro, so he's got all the ACC triangle covered this week in the state of North Carolina. Obviously, great approach numbers. The ball striking has been great. And he's also motivated, not only to get that victory, but also to make the President's Cup team. And he's kind of one of those ones, because you've only got maybe six or seven sure spots, and then there's a bunch that are wide open. We mentioned about Jackson Koivun. Might he have played his way on, despite being so young and inexperienced? Ryan Girard, certainly a guy looking for that spot as well.
0: Davis Thompson, you and I both on him last week. I am off this week. You are back on.
2: Yeah, comes into this week, two top 10 finishes. He's been progressively better at the Wyndham, 22nd, 12th, and 11th the last 3 years. Runner-up at Detroit 2 years ago, so he's shown well on Donald Ross Designs, former John Deere winner. There's a little bit of correlation between those guys that play well at Deer Run and play well here at Sedgefield. So back aboard on Davis Thompson.
0: You are on Ben Coles. Kelly and I both on Ben Coles as well, but just in the placement markets. I also, like Kelly Bidlin, have a top 20 on Ben Coles, but you're going to go ahead and play him in the outright market.
2: And I will have the placement market with you guys as well. And we had the heartbreak, Matt, with him at the John Deere, where he was going to be the clear winner, and then he hit that approach into 18 and ended up finishing third. But we're back again. Winner this summer on the Korn Ferry Tour. He's likely going to get his PGA Tour card anyway, so that takes a little bit of pressure. But he is 95th in the points, so he can just go ahead and, you know, have a good showing here, be in the top 100, and get his card that way. So I think it's all about the win here, not necessarily the points. Unfinished business here, I think, to get that first victory. Wyndham's a good site for him. Maybe if you like walking down Narrative Street and those storylines, and of course I do. First PGA's Tour start he ever made in his career was right here at Sedgefield in 2012. So that's one of those kind of weird, funky stories that kind of seem to come true in golf, maybe more often than not. So Ben Coles, mid 50 to 60 to 1, I've seen is high in the market. And then plus, I think the top 20, very good bet. Models very high in the approach and all the recent stats that you will see, even though it's only recent results because he's been playing mostly Corn Ferry from early.
0: Yeah, you look right there. Kelly's got it popped up on the screen. I mean, look, those approach numbers, Kelly, I mean, outside of the one, which, by the way, he was still able to make up for because he putted like God in that one. I mean, like, yep. The guy's playing very consistent. And like, so for me, he is one of the dudes I have a ton of confidence in playing a placement market, especially in this field.
1: Agreed. This is, yeah, some Corn Ferry sprinkled in, obviously, but has gained on approach in every event he's teed it up in, except for one, since April, and has gained with the putter in five straight.
0: Kelly, you have Hideki, as does Wes. We all have Tom Kim. You have one longer shot, and I'll admit, this guy, incredibly high in my model as well. I couldn't pull the trigger, but maybe you can convince me. I was shocked as to how high this dude was.
1: I was shocked too, Matt. I don't even really know if I could fully explain it because the results don't exactly match where he's landing.
0: I don't get it either. That's why I didn't put him in the account. I know.
1: But Emiliano Grillo, when we do think about the prototypical golfer that we're looking at here, well at least he made sense to me, Matt. So he made sense to me from that standpoint. An accurate off the tee guy, good, really good approach player. Okay, might struggle with the putter sometimes, but if that could heat up, yeah. I mean, last 16 rounds, he was a top five rated golfer for me. He's ninth on approach over that time, third with putting, fourth in par five scoring. He's gained massive on approach in the last two tournaments, so I think that is skewing things a little bit. But yeah, the finishes really aren't there. So I took a bomb price on 80-1 outright, but I bet him heavier at the top 20 market at plus 275 there. Yeah.
0: Sixth, and fifth. In the three different models I read. Third, sixth, and fifth. So I
2: former mean, I winner at Colonial as well. Yeah, so he's won on these shorty-type courses, always plays well at the Sony in Hawaii. So he is a really good fit here.
0: All three of us are on Blades Brown. I am on an outright. Wes is on an outright. Kelly Bidlin is on a top 20. I'm also on a top 20, more heavily on the top 20 than I am here on the outright for him. But I just didn't want to get left out if he was able to finally get across the finish line. In my 20-round model, number one, the number one player in the 20-round model is Blades Brown. Wes, I mean, just we talk about often like kind of just green stuff. I mean, if you want to look at even the stuff that we didn't care all that much about, total driving fifth in this field. I mean, birdie or better gain, he's first overall in the field. Opportunities fourth in this field. All of it just keeps going on and on and on, especially if you shrink the sample size down to what he's done over the last month or so.
2: And aside from the numbers that you weighed at there, Matt, and looking at the recent form, four top sixes on the Corn Ferry, third at the Puerto Rico Open on the PGA Tour earlier this spring. So he's got good form. He's also got pedigree. And maybe this is a little bit of FOMO for me, in addition to the case you made in terms of the stats. Koivin wins 2 weeks ago. Tor Bornson wins last week. So young players are showing that they're capable of winning on this tour. And he's got the obvious form. Remember, at 16, youngest medalist in the history of stroke play at the U.S. Amateur, breaking the record of the legendary Bobby Jones. So this guy bypassed college to turn pro, and maybe he's going to bypass getting his card from the Corn Ferry points list where he's ninth and just go ahead and win and get the automatic promotion to the PGA Tour. So Blades Brown at 66-1, I thought was a very good price.
0: Another guy that modeled out extremely well for me that really just kind of rocketed up. And once you dig in, there's just a ton to like. I bet Alex Fitzpatrick to win this thing. I think he's going to win on the PGA Tour, like especially on a course like this. He's incredibly accurate. He's putting the ball close to the pins and giving himself chances to make birdies. And like you just kind of look, and there's not a lot to dislike about him either. I really, really like the profile here for Fitzpatrick. I mean, look at those iron numbers. I mean, just absolutely phenomenal with him. And outside of the little pink, it's not even red there from the driver. The driver has been there as part of his game as well. So again, you're getting a guy in the 40s that I think is probably one of the, if we're talking about just course fit and what we like in this course, I think he's probably mispriced because I think he's probably fits this course better than a lot of the guys that are going to be teeing it up this week. So Alex Fitzpatrick for me. Wes does have a couple of others, Rio Satsune and Ben James. You can get the full write-up on those picks over at VSiN.com. If you are a VSiN Pro subscriber, you can go to that picks page. You can go get Wes's article and you can see the breakdown of everything, but we're all riding with Tom Kim from an outright perspective. We're all riding with Ben Coles. We're all riding with Blades Brown. We got all kinds of love here for the same guys this week. So maybe we can get across the finish line here of what has been a little bit of a frustrating golf season. If you haven't done so already, guys, hit that subscribe button, rate, review, do all the different things like that. And of course, over on the YouTube, hit that bell for all notifications. For Wes, Kelly, I'm Matt. Good luck.
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8: 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Tony Cotillo, BetQL Market Watch, will be with us to go through the Major League Baseball betting card as well. One pitcher worth fading. 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It's Money Moves, 11 to 1 Pacific, 2 to 4 Eastern, only on VSiN, the Sports Betting Network.
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8: What's up, folks? Welcome in. It is another rousing, stupendous, and wonderful edition of Pod of the Future. Jonathan Von Tobel, Mitch Moss here with you today. And if you can't tell, got a little bit more pep in my step, a little bit more energy, because the College Football Guide is out. 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Check it out today. Absolutely tremendous endeavor from all of us here at the network. 345 pages of pure, unadulterated college football content. And I am particularly proud. I got to partake in the writing. I enjoy writing, Mitch. I wrote up Mount West. I wrote up the SEC. And I think we did a really good job. So I would implore everybody to check it out over at vsiN.com/subscribe. If you have not, get it as part of our overall package, which gets you everything we do through the Super Bowl. What's up, buddy?
3: Hey, man. I totally agree. I said on the air on Follow the Money on Monday, and I never even looked at the page count, but I was just going through the whole guide and reading as, you know, trying to kind of like cram for a course the next day. And I said on the air, yeah, this thing's got to be way more than 100 pages. Yeah, it felt like, but I never looked. You're yeah, right. 345, that's kind of way more than 100, I would say. And we got a really like sweet message today from longtime VSiN viewer and listener, Jack. I thought this was really cool because the feedback, you're going to get negative feedback on occasion. You're going to get positive feedback. And a lot of times people won't go out of their way to tell you something really nice. And it feels good when they do. This is from Jack. He said, he sent me an IG message. It said, fantastic guide as always. Makes me nostalgic for the magazine guides and question why we put so much faith into their publication, which must have been weeks old before it was released. That's the key here to the whole thing. VSiN guides are updated and such a better method of receiving information. Thank you for all your work in promoting the guides. And JVT, I tweeted this out the other day. You and a bunch of the people who did a ton of the writing deserve so much of the credit, because this is not just, okay, I'm going to get in front of the computer and this is going to get spit out in the next 2 minutes. There is, we're talking about countless hours, folks, put into this thing. So great job by you and everybody else.
8: Yeah, I appreciate it. I will say that I really did try to get as much information as possible. And this is how you know you did, and this I'll pat myself on the back for a second. This is how you know you did good work. One of the teams in the SEC that I was really impressed by, because I tried to go in with no opinions and then let all of the facts really shape my thoughts. And so last week on Pod of the Futures, when you weren't with us in the last half hour, I went on my little rant about Tennessee and how I was really impressed by it, you know, went off on everything that I had found, everything like that. It got picked up by Tennessee fans, the video, both on Twitter and on YouTube. And the Tennessee fans loved it and all agreed. So when you know that you're at least doing some research when the hardcore fans actually agree with the, hey, this guy knows what he's talking about. So I think we've done a pretty good job. I think we've tried to do as much as we can. And I really poured in a lot of time in like periodicals when you're talking about local markets, message boards, things like that, to get as much information as possible.
3: Do me a favor and flip it then, either before the season starts or next year, and be about as down as you could possibly be on like one big fan base in the SEC, and let them get a hold of it and then tell me how your life is.
8: I mean, it's a good point that it was positive, so I'm sure that they were all happy. But it's also funny, too, when one guy was like, I think he was our YouTube video that we put up, and he goes, you know, this guy clearly knows what he's talking about, but a little disappointed he didn't talk about the hire of our new strength and conditioning. I'm like, all right, buddy, like, we can all, I've got so much time and it can only go so deep. I'm sorry I didn't get into the hire of the former Indiana strength and conditioning coach that allegedly has every player on the roster sprinting the 40 at over 21 miles an hour or whatever.
3: You know what? I think I saw that. I think that was on X. I did see that. It's pretty hardcore, and it good is. Observation by him, by the way.
8: It is absolutely fantastic. So speaking of observations, you can observe a lot in the guide. One of the things that's right at the start is our overall season previews. All of us who participated, you know, only a few of us wrote the previews, but almost every single one of us participated in the sense of submitting bets and predictions for the season. We all picked conference winners. We picked Final Fours in the CFP. We picked the championship game, and we picked our champions. So I know this is where you wanted to start. We had 12 teams that were picked amongst all of us here at the network to participate in the College Football National Championship. Those teams: Texas, Oregon, Notre Dame, Georgia, Penn State, Texas A&M, Virginia Tech, Ohio State, Miami, BYU, Indiana, and Alabama. So let's start here, because of these teams that were picked to participate in the 12 games, you had an exercise that you wanted to start us off with.
3: Sure. And now I will say that the two teams that are selected, Penn State, that was from Sean Green, and Vodtech, that was from Ryan Kramer, Sports Gambling Podcast. Those guys like to take bombs. Also, Kramer is a Hokie.
8: Yes.
3: So he went there. So kind of a homer pick with him. And Sean is also like He's a big Eagles guy, so it makes sense, like Pennsylvania, to go with his team there as well. Eight teams were also picked to win the national title, and this could be blasphemy saying this after Indiana won it last year as a long shot again, and Mendoza took down the Heisman Trophy. So in theory, like, a ton of teams can win it. And by ton, it's like, I don't know, 30, 40. Is that really likely? I say no. And my list, now again, I'm open for a conversation on this. You can convince me to add more teams and it will not be a problem at all. I'm at like at five teams. And I think this is a philosophical question when it comes to betting in general. And that is, like, you always hear about, you don't bet teams, you just bet numbers. So if your numbers are much stronger on, let's say, Oregon in the betting market, you probably have them to win the Big Ten and or to win the national title. Maybe that team is Texas.

0: disappointed so many times, specifically in big games. Why should I buy into them with the ability to win the entire thing? And I know what the feedback's going to be on this. And that is the past probably has nothing to do with it. In fact, what would have I said about Mario Crystal Ball before last year and they nearly won the national title?
1: I'd be willing to bet both of us. I'll throw myself in there. Both of us, if we did this exercise before last season, would not have included Miami.
0: I would have said bad things about Crystal Ball.
1: Right. Correct.
0: No question about that. Yep. So is that, am I making a mistake? Like I am not, and we can dive into this a bit later on. Like the guy that I trust the most, and am I a prisoner of the moment? I don't know. It's the most impressive thing I've seen in a short sample size in my life in sports, Kurt Cignetti. Like, why are they priced as the third team in the Big Ten? I know that you're anti-Hoover a little bit, and I can understand it with the turnover plays and how sloppy he was at TCU, but this program is more buttoned up than any team in the country. Why they pounded Oregon twice last year? I don't think Dante Moore is the bee's knees. I think Indiana's better than Oregon.
1: I would agree with the premise of almost blindly trusting Cignetti at this point, just given what he's done now. You know, because they obviously won the national championship last year, pretty much boat raced everybody except for Miami on the way to the national championship, looked like they were head and shoulders better than everybody else. Now, obviously, you had the first overall pick in the NFL draft in Fernando Mendoza. You mentioned my skepticism when it comes to a guy like Hoover. Will he be able to fix them? We don't really know. I thought it was kind of telling. I don't know if you heard Cignetti's quote when he was at Big Ten Media Day, but he kind of brought up Hoover, and without saying the turnover-worthy play stuff, he was like, well, you know, at TCU, they asked him to do a lot more. They didn't give him a defense in a run game, and he's going to have that here. So essentially saying, like, I could put the ball in his hands as much as maybe he was asked to do at TCU. And I think that's even Cignetti, you know, without saying and admitting, like, yeah, we see exactly what the flaws potentially could be with Hoover. But I think your overall point about trust, what I would add to it is, what I find interesting is what we perceive to be disappointments and failures. So you mentioned not trusting Texas, for example. Sark's one of the few guys that is an active head coach that has a couple of college football playoff wins under his belt, right? Like, I mean, he took Quinn Ewers into the CFP and they won a couple of games and ultimately got eliminated by Washington, if I remember correctly.
0: Yeah. And they almost beat Ohio State the next year.
1: Right. So, like, I do kind of think that the way we perceive teams and coaches is pretty interesting in that sense. Like, I actually would throw Texas in there because I kind of trust Sark. I think that given his time even as a coordinator and some of the big games that he participated in, what he has done in the early going at Texas, and, of course, some of the actual additions to the team and what I believe is going to be a pretty solid turnaround for Arch this year, I think that's something that I would quibble with a little bit when you're talking about trusting a team. But I think I agree with the overall premise.
0: Do you trust Sark or Arch Manning more?
1: I trust both to an extent. And it's funny, I'm going to talk about this today because Dustin Sweetelson on a numbers game just now before we came on, we're recording this on Tuesday morning, was talking about the list of top quarterbacks in the guide from Paul Stone. And he said he disagreed and that he put John Mateer ahead of Arch Manning, which I think is absolutely insane. And I think a lot of people are kind of actually more in that realm, just in the sense of being disappointed by Arch Manning. He played behind one of the worst offensive lines in the country, specifically the SEC. He was under the most pressure of any SEC quarterback. I think that the investments that program put in the offensive line, adding two big-time transfers, getting some guys to come back, that's going to be greatly improved. And then I think, by extension, Sark's play calling, I think, has been proven to be relatively solid in terms of developing an offense. Arch is going to be better. And I think those two things together, right? I know we're just talking about trust, but I think all of these are factors into why I would trust Sarkisian, for example.
0: I mean, well, here's the thing, too. They are absolutely loaded to the gills. Can't argue that. I would actually say that Texas and Oregon could, you know, this is Captain Obvious, check it in. I think they're the two most talented teams in the country. But look, I mean, and maybe I'm a little biased here as well. I've been to Oregon games several times up close and in person, and I've watched Lanning blow these games. I watched him both times against Washington in person, up in Seattle and also here in Las Vegas at the Pac-12 title game. That was Bo Nix versus Michael Penix. I thought that he made just awful decisions scattered throughout both those games, specifically the regular season game in Seattle.
1: And obviously, he's been boat raced in two CFP losses. So.
0: Absolutely. Yeah. How does that happen last year to Indiana? How? Both times. You allow them to come to Autzen and take you apart, manhandle you. And then in the rematch, the game's over with in the first quarter, basically. First play of the game, pick six the other way. How does that happen? I mean, it's just like you're not prepared. And the other team is just like not going to let anything go by without, like, you're going to make a mistake if you screw it up. And that's exactly what happened there.
1: Yeah. All right. We're going to build on this because there's a lot more, I think, from a championship standpoint. I think there's a team that's being somewhat undervalued. And it speaks to, I think, one big topic as well when it comes to college football, something that I have.

0: most trouble with, which is projecting some sort of improvement or projecting players that we have no idea about. We'll tell you who that is, because one team's national championship hopes hinge on one unknown.
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0: Would you care to guess, Mitch, the team and or the player that I'm referring to? I will whittle it down because there's a lot, but they reside in the SEC. There's a team that is really hoping that this unknown player is going to be as good as they are expected. And if he is, they could win a national championship.
8: They could win a national championship. Well, it's not going to be Ole Miss, because I think we can both agree that Chambliss might be the best quarterback in the country.
0: Could be, correct.
8: Could be,
0: I have thoughts on that, too.
8: You brought up Tennessee earlier. It's not Tennessee. They're not championship worthy. Georgia? Mm-hmm. But they're title worthy anyway, I would think.
0: Alabama. Because Alabama, obviously, I think they have a lot of really good pieces for the most part. I think the defense, which returns quite a bit, which statistically was really top 20, top 15 in a lot of different metrics last year, is going to be pretty good. I think really it's all about whether or not redshirt freshman Keelan Russell is going to be like the guy. And I know that there's swearing up and down that there's a quarterback battle here. The expectation is that he is going to be it. Again, building on your topic of trust, I kind of trust DeBoer in his ability to develop quarterbacks. He's developing a track record of getting the most out of some of these guys. I think one of the things that you desperately need, and they have kind of addressed this, they have pretty much a brand new offensive line. And that matters because last year their offensive line kind of stunk when it came to run blocking. They had a non-existent run attack. And I think if Russell, who is kind of dynamic as an athlete, but also can get better offensive line play and a better rushing attack, you're going to have more balance with this offense. But it's all hinging on whether or not Russell's going to be able to take over a quarterback, because I think they have the pieces to be a national championship team. And by the way, we had our teams are participating in a national championship. I was one that picked Alabama to get to the national championship game, and I picked them to win the national championship.
8: You were the only one.
0: Yep.
8: I believe, right?
0: Yes,
8: so here's one thing I think they absolutely have going for them. And in a, I can't believe the whole, now the fan base has turned into the coaching staffs and the programs in that conference, the crying and the entitlement and the whining at SEC Media Week. Maybe want to vomit the entire time. It was a pathetic look for the conference. But you look at their schedule overall, week two at Kentucky. Mm-hmm. They get Florida State at home after that. Before their bye week, it's South Carolina at Miss State.
0: Mitch, then, the way I put it in the guide, how about this? Just whittle it down to this. They leave the state of Texas one time before November. That's it.
8: Is that right?
0: Yes. Texas. I'm sorry. I'm thinking of Texas. I should have not have cut you off.
8: No worries.
0: Yeah.
8: Georgia at home, at your team, the Volunteers, A&M. That's a very difficult three-game stretch. They get their bye week. They close at LSU, at Vandy, Chattanooga, and then Auburn in the Iron Bowl. And I think LSU, there's a chance that they're wildly overrated this year. That seems to me... Now, look, if they do not win 9 games this year, I would say that, well, what are they going to do about DeBoer moving forward?
0: Yeah. But I think you're going to see again, it's pretty interesting about this in terms of the sense of like what you think of a guy and obviously expectations. Like they won a CFP game last year, you know? And I know most programs are like, that's great. And I understand in Alabama, like, hey, man, that's not good enough here. Where else are you going to go? The blind belief that you're just going to go get a guy that's going to be better than the last. We're going to learn Penn State made the right choice, obviously, pretty quickly. And I always wonder if that's always a grass is always greener kind of thing. You think it is, but.
8: Well. I would say this about DeBoer. He should have waited until the guy who replaced Saban failed. Because he was set up in Washington to just take off, right? I mean, they played in the national title game, and replacing a legend, I don't care what sport you're talking about, you have to go and take over for Saban. Unless you're going to just pick up and win national titles and be like there in the game every year moving forward, you're like nothing's going to be good enough. So, yes, they won a playoff game. Fast forward to the next one. They got, it was 38-3 against Indiana. And that looked like a pro team versus high school. So if that happens again, I mean, I don't know about his future.
0: Yeah. And this speaks to, because I'll build on what I teased to, which is, you know, Russell is the guy that I'm talking about, which, look, you don't know. And that's one of my biggest things in college football that I have difficulty with. I'm supposed to project Alabama because this, you know, 19-ish year old kid is coming in and being like, I think he can be good. You know,
8: right?
0: That's why I commend guys like Paul Stone, Brad Powers, who sit there and at least try to, you know, power model these things out or expect these things or power rate these teams in some way or fashion, because it's absolutely wild the variance you're going to get for a high, like essentially a high school age kid coming in,
8: sure,
0: and being like, all right, I expect this kid to be this. And you can look at high school tape and you can look at some of the numbers, but you're generally just projecting on almost nothing, because what they're doing at the high school level is nowhere near what they're facing here at the college football level, especially when you're talking about going up to a program like Alabama that's going to play in the SEC and some of these programs of guys littered with NFL talent.
8: Sure. I'm glad you brought up Powers and Stone. If I'm wrong on this, I would apologize for Brad Powers. He's been writing a lot of stories, covers.com. And the one breakdown I believe that he had was betting both guys, I think, and obviously Russell to win the Heisman with Alabama. Mm-hmm. Because of the numbers, and if it does work, then their offense is going to be humming the entire year. And if they win, we can expand on this coming up in a little bit, but if you win 10, 11 games, that's the recipe kind of, and there's a lot that goes into it to winning a Heisman Trophy for sure under those circumstances. And again, if it wasn't Brad, then that's my bad, and I think it was maybe somebody else. But that's the whole thing about trying to put together power ratings in the offseason, and all you're doing is just based on, but this goes for any year, but then there's no continuity, right? And Mackinnon in the College Football Betting Guide does a great job with the stability scores. And last year, because of the portal, it was his first losing season in the first 4 weeks against the spread. First time since 2013, right? Only one other time has he had a losing record doing this. And he had to dig deeper. He had to adjust a little bit more. But I think it is a little bit more difficult trying to put together these power ratings based on all the transfers, and just because they've never played together with each other before, a lot of these guys, right? So how does that work now? You're not 18, 19 coming up with the same core. you're now 2021. You've been with other programs, other coaching staffs, different teammates, obviously. Does it just automatically work because you're so good? I think we're all kind of guinea pigs here going through the entire process together.
0: Yeah, and there's been such a wide variety of results. We've seen teams that completely rebuild their roster, the transfers get off to really good ATS starts on the season because you just don't know how to power rate them, and they surprise some folks. Was it 2 years ago, Texas State, actually? I think it was. They got off to a pretty good start. We've seen Colorado kind of get off to some good starts as well in the transfer portal era. Look at the team out here, UNLV, right? Last year, that was a team that was wildly built on transfers with Mullen, and they surprised a lot of people, and they got to a Mountain West Championship game, and this year they are really rebuilt again with transfers, and we'll see if that actually happens. And then, too, some of these lower-tier programs, which maybe we can get into some of the Group of Five stuff, Group of Six now, a little bit later, but the cycle of the most important position. Every single one of these, not every single one, that's hyperbolic, but a lot of these teams on the level of like UNLV, the Pac-12, Mountain West, all these other, you're constantly changing quarterbacks because one of two things happens, right? One, the guy's really good, and then he goes off to another program at a higher level. Or two, he stinks, and you got to go find a new answer at quarterback. Mm-hmm. And so you're constantly cycling through signal callers, which is absolutely nuts, too. Look at UNLV. I wrote this in the guide for the Mountain West. Despite the fact that they have won 30 games over the last 3 years, they have started five quarterbacks over that stretch.
8: Five.
0: Whether it's, it's crazy.
8: Man.
0: Yeah. They've had success. But at some point, you would think that wears out.
8: Sure. And until the transfer portal rules maybe get bunned up a little bit, this is going to be the norm. Right. Like, what's going to change about this? Because you're exactly right. If you're good, you might go to the pros or you might go somewhere else to get more money. And if you're bad, bye. We're going to go somewhere else and try to address that problem because it's the most important. That's why, like, betting the Heisman Trophy, it's become like this is you can make the case for like 20 guys this year, I think, probably to win this award.
0: Yes, because I want to build on it. We'll have that on the other side because I think there's like a you talked about it. There's an 80-1 shot, I think, that has a pretty decent attempt at winning a Heisman and more. So we'll hit on that. But so let me ask you this then, the last couple of minutes here. We've talked about this like big level. We talked about national championship, anything big time futures, whether it's national championship or let's start national championship. Do you have anything in terms of winning a national championship that you think is worth looking at? Any team?
8: I have not gotten there yet.
0: OK,
8: I really haven't. Because, again, my list was only five teams. So until, like, I can find a bomb potentially, then no.
0: Yeah, I think for me, obviously, Alabama is, I think, a play worth making.
8: If you like him, you got to bet him.
0: Yeah, I'm buying on the upside. I bet him to win the SEC. I also, to win a national championship, obviously, as well, I think is going to be up there for the Crimson Tide. And, you know, this is what you have to do. You kind of have to buy a little early to see if they're going to be able to hit the upside that you believe they can. Alabama right now over at DraftKings to win the national title, 25-1. And it's also part of the pricing too is, I don't know about you, but like, you know, that the more I got into like Texas A&M, for example, they should be a decent defensive team, but I don't really get it with Marshall Reed a ton, especially change at offensive coordinator. I think he's going to be good. I don't think he's going to be terrible, but I think he's very clearly limited as a passer. And I think those are the type of things that you're looking at that I'm trying to dissect and see if maybe I can find some sort of edge one way or the other. But Alabama, for me, I'm with you, though. Like, it's almost like MVP in the NFL, right? There's only like a few quarterbacks that you're really realistically looking at. And I think in the national championship chase, it's the same thing here. You're not going too far.
8: I did not bet this team to win the title, but I do have a win total bet over, like an adjusted win total bet, and also for them to make the playoffs. And that's kind of, I don't know, dare I say, buying a little bit low when everybody assumes that Kiffin leaving Ole Miss is going to be a major problem when is it? I don't know. I absolutely love Chambliss, and I think he might be the best quarterback in the country. And I think that he was right there with Mendoza last year, and they were inches away from playing in the national title game a year ago. So I know tough games again on the schedule, but guess what? All those teams, they have to play Ole Miss. So I'll flip it on you like that. I think they did a great job in the portal too.
0: Heisman Trophy next.
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13: ACC preseason media poll out. Miami Hurricanes favored to win the league title for the first time in school history at minus 136. SMU 7-1, Louisville 8-1, and Clemson 14-1. The media and the betting markets agree on the top four of Miami, SMU, Louisville, and Clemson. Then there's divergence at number five with Georgia Tech picked by the media to finish fifth in the league, while the betting market has Georgia Tech at ninth at 35-1. At six, Virginia 16-1, NC State 7th at 22-1, and Virginia Tech 8th at 28-1. 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
0: So Chambliss is obviously one of the Heisman Trophy contenders that we're going to discuss here. Had a really strong end to the season for Ole Miss. Obviously, we're going to remember the run to the national championship semifinals for Ole Miss and the way that Chambliss played. But some of the numbers when he took over, because remember, he kind of Wally Pipped our guy that is now at Mizzou, whose name escapes me, but completed 65.6% of his passes, averaged 8.8 yards per attempt, 22 touchdowns, just three interceptions. Between him and Simmons, Austin Simmons, who is now at Missouri, a big difference was turnover-worthy plays. Chambliss was awesome in terms of taking care of the football, 2.5% turnover-worthy play rate, third best amongst SEC starters when he took over that job. Now he enters 2026 as the unquestioned starter and as a Heisman candidate. So I will start there. I would assume that Chambliss is one of the guys you're potentially looking at for a Heisman Trophy. Right now, if you're looking at DraftKings, odds for him to win it, 13-1.
8: He's definitely one of the guys that I have circled. I'm only allowed one FOMO bet, I believe, but I have three in the Heisman. FOMO bets that I've not made yet, and I'm going to hate myself if I don't, but I don't know how to spread it out yet because I only have one. You're going to appreciate this. I have Maeva at 25-1 at USC.
0: I think that's great.
8: Right? So he's my one bet so far based on that number. But my three FOMO bets are Chambliss because I had him every which way but loose last year, and I love that team so much and him. And then at Miami with Mensah and then Malachi Toney on the same team just because their schedule is set up to win. I mean, they can slip into 11 wins this year. Right. And so if that happens, you figured both those guys are going to put up crazy numbers. But they're also like Mensah, highest number available, 16, Chambliss, 12, 13 range, like you said. Then it's like, here's the deal. If I throw a dart and only pick one of those guys and I don't have the other one and then that person wins, I'm not, how do I sleep at night when they give
0: real
8: up
0: quick,
8: the Heisman
0: trophy? What'd you get Toney at?
8: I don't. He's available at as high as 38-1.
0: Okay. All right. So, I get what you're saying. Okay. Yes. Yeah. Okay.
8: Yeah. So he would be a FOMO guy. Just think again. And the reason why, because it is basically a quarterback award. 16 of the last 20 have been quarterbacks. However, Devontae Smith, pandemic year 2020, Travis Hunter a couple of years ago. So we've had a couple of non-quarterbacks recently. And Malachi Toney, and I'm, you know, people listening to this probably are going to, hey, in March, I got Malachi Toney at 7. Okay. Great. It's an unbelievable number. I don't have a ticket on him, and this is now football is right around the corner in a couple of weeks. I'm pondering like 35-38-1 on him. He has the capability of these flashy, and I hate that we have to bring this up, but you do, the quote Heisman moments. Toney could be that guy in a variety of ways, obviously receiving, special teams, maybe running the football. Does he throw one once in a while? Where he could be kind of the Swiss Army knife, and it just it looks pretty on television, right? And he's popping big time. So those are the three guys where I'm at. How about you?
0: All right. So would agree, by the way. So one of the, we'll talk about this maybe on the other side, but one of the futures that I have here in pocket college football wise, USC to make the college football playoff. It's in the range of plus 240. That would mean that Maeva is going to have a season that it should be very strong. And I think that he has shown some real growth. And, you know, to Mitch's comment for people who are wondering, one of the years that I worked UNLV sidelines was Jaden Maeva's year with UNLV that he really broke out. They made it to the whatever the bowl is in Arizona. They played Kansas, and I was working sidelines for him that year. So I've seen Maeva up close. He's really whittled down a lot of the issues. Like, he had a penchant for putting the ball in danger, still kind of does, but he's gotten better at that. We've heard Lincoln Riley, and we know Lincoln Riley's history too, by the way. We should point that out. I mean, in terms of Heisman Trophy winners, quarterbacks. You know, it's funny. I was listening to a USC pod the other day, and they had mentioned that not only do all five starters return on the offensive line, but that they're so deep that those five might not even start to start the year. Like, they really believe that they have like a lot of talent on this offensive line that's really going to help. So I'm with you. I think that is one of the, we'll call it, shorter shots on the board at like 25-1 that I would totally invest in. So I think there's a couple. For me, one of my top plays is Gunnar Stockton at 20-1 for Georgia. I think when you look at Stockton, one of the things that really sticks out about Georgia last year was, you know, he was kind of labeled a game manager, Mitch.
8: Yep.
0: But when you actually break down the way that they played, he was a game manager, not really by choice. Mike Bobo, who runs this offense, was really big on like, all right, run on first down, run on second down. And then, oh, third and six, Gunnar, please save us. And that's really what happened a lot of the time. If you look at some of the metrics for this team and the way they ran their offense, it was a team that on early down success rate was not particularly great, but late down success rate, they really flipped it around on its head with how good they were on third down, fourth down. And a lot of that had to do with what Gunnar Stockton was asked to do. 56th percentile in average third down distance, despite the fact that they were in the 79th percentile in late down success rate. A lot of that had to do with Gunnar Stockton. Fourth quarters last year, completed 83.6% of his passes for 8.5 yards per attempt, 9 total touchdowns, no turnovers. He was really good in late games in fourth quarters. And I think he's only going to get better. And so with an offensive line that returns relatively intact with some really good additions along it, with a running back stable that's got the top three dudes back that should be better and have more balance with the way that they're calling their offense. And hopefully they just let Stockton do more. Because remember, part of it, too, is that was his first year as a starter. So maybe that there is some thought of opening up this offense a little bit more. And the simple mouth breather take for me, I will take the starting quarterback at 20-1 for an SEC team that might win 11 games-ish and win its conference and compete for a national championship.
8: I blame you. And that's kind of, it's not the SEC, but it's the ACC. And that's the way I look at Mensah there as well in Miami, because their schedule again is set up where they can do a lot of damage, obviously. So since 2000, 14 Heisman Trophy winners have played for teams that made it to the national title game. How about that? You have to have a lot of, I mean, the team success does not lie. The Heisman winner has been on a team that has averaged 1.25 losses over the past 20 years, JBT. Yeah.
0: I mean, so I know a lot of that is being inflated by Jaden Daniels, I would assume. Yeah. How many losses do they have? Three, right?
8: Yeah. Three, four, I think, yeah. Right? Five of the last six winning quarterbacks were transfers. Mendoza, fourth straight transfer quarterback to win the Heisman overall. Do you want to eliminate Arch Manning?
0: No, okay, so here's the thing. I'm glad you brought that up because I got into an argument with this with, I think it was Stormy who brought that up to me. So is that just a sign of the times, I guess we'll say, or is that an indicator that you're looking to buy? You know what I'm saying? Like, I don't think that we're looking and going, well, I'm only looking at transfer quarterbacks now, you know, or I'm eliminating guys that are returning. Like, well, no, it's an inherently a small sample size. And yeah, like the probability of a transfer quarterback winning the Heisman is going to be higher in a day and age in which transfers are, especially when you're a good quarterback, transferring up to a different program. The probability of you being a transfer is just higher in general. I don't think that's an indicator of how this award is being awarded. Does that make sense?
8: No, I 100% agree. I'm not going to land on a quarterback simply because he's a transfer or
0: right.
8: Make my list of guys I want to bet on because of that. Because again, but if you look at the top of the odds board, and by top, I mean like top 10, 15, 20 guys to win it, most of those players are transfers. So just it's the landscape of college football overall. Since 2013, five Heisman winners have gone on to be the number one overall pick in the draft. So there's that as well. Only one preseason betting favorite has won since 2014. Almost two-thirds of the winners started on a year ranked outside the AP top five, which is interesting to me. So you have to play in big nationally televised games. But I think that was probably also more of something like 15, 20. Everything's on TV now.
0: Yeah.
8: Right. Everything. So... But you have to have kind of a high win total, and you have to be obviously a team that's going to win in theory 11, maybe 10 games, but like 11, 12 is kind of the threshold, I think.
0: So you took one of mine, which is Mayava. I really like Stockton. My long shot here, because my big bomb, and I'm probably skewed just because I do think that he is going to be the number one pick in his respective draft when he comes out. But let's go to the West Coast. Give me Jaren Kiave-Sangapuletele. He's in the range of like 80 to 1. This kid, southpaw, big-bodied kid, he is fantastic. I do think he's going to be the best quarterback of his class when he decides to come out. We'll see what Cal can do. He is, again, in the range of like 80, 85 to 1. But you look at their schedule, I think he, at the beginning of the season especially, has some opportunity, Mitch, to put up some numbers against a relatively soft schedule. We'll see what UCLA is. They're going to be better. But UCLA at Syracuse, Wagner, before you get home against Clemson, at UNLV, Virginia Tech and Wake Forest at home, at SMU, at NC State, at Virginia. Those two games, SMU, NC State, I think are going to be good opportunities against high-caliber opponents. And then Stanford and Pittsburgh. I don't know what team success is going to be like for Cal. I need them to win those 9-10 games that we talked about here. Maybe I'm barking up the wrong tree, but as we've talked about, long shots have won this. Guys have come out of nowhere to win this. And I know I've got the pedigree with JKS.
8: Sean Green wrote about him in the College Football Betting Guide, available right now, vsin.com/subscribe.
0: Yep. 80 to 1.
8: My problem with this is if you don't play quarterback at USC or maybe Oregon, can you really win the Heisman Trophy? On the West Coast. The West Coast.
0: Sure. No, for sure.
8: Michael Penix, a couple years ago, had an incredible case on an undefeated team. Nope. The aforementioned Jaden Daniels on a 3 or 4 loss team won it. His numbers were sick. I get it. But I think if you flip them, and I said at the time, if Michael Penix put up the same numbers and played at LSU and they were undefeated, and Jaden Daniels played at Washington, put up those numbers 9-3, Daniels would have had no chance to win the award.
0: Yeah. Yeah, I think that makes sense. Well, and Daniels' team was actively trying to get him to win the award too, which really
8: helped
0: him.
8: That's right. Yep.
0: Nobody will forget the, I believe it was the Georgia State game in which he scored like 6 total touchdowns because they just kept running up the score on him, which is absolute insanity. All right, when we come back, let's build on this. I've got some futures I wanted to throw at you. There's one team in the Mountain West that I think everybody's sleeping on that could be really dangerous and impact, maybe be a surprise to win the conference. And we had some bad news there too that's going to affect one of my futures. So we'll close out with that one.
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24: I think this team has a chance to be really good this year. I look at Gunnar Stockton returning, and I think he'll be even more improved. The running back room is loaded. The offensive line looks shored up. Just look no further than the tight end room. They've got three dudes that are going to create mismatches at the SEC level, and they'll be able to help out in the run game. And honestly, for Georgia, I think the defense could be really good. The front is loaded and really should secure more pressure and more havoc against their opponents. Right now, I project 9.9 wins for Georgia. I've got these guys favored in 11 games this year. Georgia plays my weakest SEC schedule per my metrics. I think Georgia is a really dangerous bunch, and I would absolutely bet these guys to win the SEC. I like over the win total, but maybe the VIG has priced out any potential edge there.
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0: So how many futures did you submit for the bet, the best bets in the guide? Do you know?
8: Three, I believe. Overall. Yeah, that okay. I have. I mentioned the Ole Miss bets that I have. The win total, you can find 7.5, pay some juice on that. I went 8.5 at plus 150, and I bet them at plus 220 to make the playoffs. The other one was a bet that I made a while back, but the number's still available. And it's Texas Tech to win the Big 12. And I know people are going to come back and they really like BYU. You might be one of them who likes BYU. I just, and I wrote about this in the guide as well. And that is, I went back and looked on April 28th, Brad Powers, professional bettor, second mention of him today on the podcast here, came on the show. And this was like the first time that we went through the whole nonsense with Sorsby, not going to be on the team. Okay. At that time, Brad said, okay, so I have them about 3 points regression. from last year just because they were so good they probably can't play at that level. I believe that was the quote. And then he said, okay, you take away Sorsby, maybe three. He goes, you take away Sorsby and three more points, I still have them as a double-digit favorite in every single one of the games this year. That stood with me, and I'm like, okay, that's massive. Even money, got to take it.
0: Okay. That's strong, at least in terms of being a double-digit favorite in every game. Let me see their schedule. So they have, who do we have here for Texas Tech on the schedule?
8: Abilene
0: Christian, yeah, Oregon State, Houston, Sam Houston, at Colorado, home versus Arizona State, Cincinnati, Arizona, West Virginia, Oklahoma State, Baylor, TCU. Yeah, that is a schedule that makes a lot of sense.
8: They also,
0: avoiding them. Yeah, go ahead.
8: JBT, they also, I mean, they lost, obviously, some really key guys. I mean, defensively, they were loaded. Bailey no longer on the team. You and I both love Jacob Rodriguez. We have bets on him to win the Defensive Rookie of the Year in the NFL this year. But if you go through who they added and where they spent money again this year, there's probably going to be a little bit of a drop-off on defense because the star power was so prevalent last year. But they're going to be absolutely elite again this year.
0: Yep. By the way, I would add just you want another dark horse potentially to win the Heisman. I think he's 100-1. Let me double check. I have this in front of me right now. And on Texas Tech's schedule, he's got the opportunity because he's got one of the harder schedules in the country. Is he not popping up here? Noah Fifita was going to be my submission there. Yeah, because Fifita is, I think, a really good quarterback. And if you look at what's in front of him and Arizona, that is going to be, I spelled his name wrong. Yeah, he's 100-1. But they have a really difficult schedule, but it's a lot of Heisman moments potentially for him, to use your term that you hate, and we all do. And by the way, I would argue arguably the best starting returning quarterback in the country. He's going to be up there. Fifita's been one of the best college football quarterbacks out there, so just wanted to give that a shout. So I wanted to...
8: I thought you were going
0: to
8: go Bear Buckmeyer, by the way.
0: I understand that, too. Stormy's very big on BYU. I think they're going to be very good, so it's not like I'm down on them. I think that we should get a rematch of Texas Tech and BYU in the Big 12 championship game. I think that makes the most sense. So I'm not, like, down on him. I do think that he's got to improve as a passer. Some of the passing metrics for him weren't particularly great. So I think that's probably there. But Bachmeyer is definitely going to be a candidate because they should win, like, 10 games, and he's going to put up some good numbers both on the ground and through the air.
8: Sure.
0: Yeah. So a couple of these win totals that I have, I want to get your thoughts on. Auburn is a team that the more I went into it for our SEC write-up, the more I was like, yeah, I get this. I'm kind of in. And it was one of those things where, you know, you hear or you know, right? If I were to tell you, hey, Byron Brown was really good last year, you'd be like, yeah, of course he was. But then you put the context into some of the numbers that he had. 4,238 yards, both passing and rushing. 42 total touchdowns through the air and on the ground. He's one of the better quarterbacks in the country. You look at what goals he's bringing in here. When you're looking at the receivers from USF from last year that are coming in to help bring in the continuity. And I think one of them, and I stole this from Stormy, but I thought it was a great point. So I wrote about it in the guide. It was one of my three burning questions for Auburn. The retention of DJ Durkin to run this defense, I think, is a really underrated move. Durkin was and has been really good for Auburn. He has a lot of returning continuity there. And it's one of those things where Golish comes in. And he's like, I'll take care of my offense. You've been running an SEC defense that has been successful. I will let you to continue to do that. You should stick around. I think Auburn over 6.5 wins is a pretty solid play. It's over -115. I think that they have everything they need to potentially be a really big pain in the ass in the SEC. So Auburn over 6.5 wins, -115, was one of three win total plays that I have.
8: Florida week 3, at Tennessee week 5, bye week, after the bye, at Georgia, LSU at home, at Ole Miss. They close at Alabama, obviously.
0: You mentioned LSU. I'm with you in the sense of they might be a little overrated. It is hard to, I will say my confidence waned when you look at best transfer class and look at all the talent they bring in and whatnot, but I think we might be a little strong. One of my burning questions too about him was, is Sam Leavitt healthy, right? That's a serious injury coming back from, sure. Wasn't available in the spring. But I do kind of sense that might be a more winnable game than we expect against Auburn. I will say I wrote up the under for Ole Miss in the SEC preview. I think that there is still something to be said of, hey, you know what? Chambliss was really good last year. He also had Lane Kiffin for a vast majority of the season and his offensive coordinator. You're bringing in a whole brand new offensive staff. I don't know what that looks like. And you did have to change some things. Like, you lost a lot of talent. And now it's all on this head coach. Now it's all on Pete here to turn things around and make decisions and build the staff. And I do wonder if that's going to be a team that is more vulnerable than we expect them to be heading into this year.
8: Sure. I mean, we're on opposite sides of this. Again, it's at Florida. They have to go to Texas. They host Georgia. It's at Oklahoma. So they're going to have, obviously, multiple landmines on the schedule. And to get to 9 is probably going to be, it might be a big ask. And I think that some of this just might be my overall power rating on Chambliss.
0: Yeah,
8: I think the guy is absurd.
0: So, and by the way, I bring that up with Ole Miss to say that I think that's a winnable game for Auburn, which is what I mean when you look at their win total, too. So, the other two win totals, and I know your co-host Paul Howard agrees with me on this premise, although he played it a little bit differently in the guide. He went under 9.5 wins at -200 for North Dakota State. I think under 8.5 at +140 is playable for North Dakota State in the Mountain West. I think one of the interesting things that North Dakota State has elected to do is, first off, they lost a lot of talent in the transfer portal. They lost two all-conference offensive linemen, two power teams. They have 10 starters back in total, but zero starters were brought into the portal. They only brought in three Power 4 transfers, Mitch, one of which is a punter from Minnesota. So it's not like they even got in the transfer portal the few guys they did, dudes that played at a higher level. They are really steering into the, not internal promotion, right? We have our guys that we recruited, and we're going to develop them, and we're going to move in this direction. I think that that might be a mistake in the Mountain West. I know it's not a power conference, but I don't expect that they're going to just hit the ground running like the betting market thinks they are, given that this is going to be a relatively young team that is bringing up guys from on this roster that have been around the program over the last couple of years. So under 8.5 wins at +140 for North Dakota State.
8: By the way, look at their road games in conference play.
0: Yeah.
8: At Air Force, at UNLV, at New Mexico, at Hawaii, four of them. Certainly all losable games. In fact, they're probably going to lose three of those.
0: Yeah. I would say absolutely. By the way, I think, do you have the schedule in front of them? They have Wyoming too, correct?
8: They do. Yeah, they get Wyoming, them after bye week in week 5.
0: Wyoming's not going to be a rollover this year. They changed their offense, got a new dual threat kid they brought in as a transfer. I think their defense might be a little bit better too. So I think that that's also a tricky spot for North Dakota State as well. So
8: okay.
0: I think that they're a little overrated. And you brought up Air Force. That to me is the sneaky contender I brought up. I did bet Hawaii to win the Mountain West at 6-1, but we got news last week. Their top wide receiver preseason selection, Pofele Ashlock, tore his ACL. He's not going to be playing this year. So that's a really big blow for Hawaii with a somewhat difficult road schedule, although they do get to host UNLV, New Mexico, and North Dakota State. So they have the opportunity to beat the boys potentially in front of them. But Air Force, dude, over 7.5 wins, +120. This was an offense that averaged 29.8 points, 407 yards per game. They were 11th in the country in EPA per play. They were 15th in both EPA per play when rushing the football and rushing success rate. Liam Zark is back at quarterback. They bring in Steve Russ to run this defense, which was abysmal last year. They were on opposite sides of the spectrum. One of the best offenses in the country, one of the worst defenses in the country, but they have some continuity back. I think Air Force, I think we're going to look up near the end of the season and be like, holy smokes, like Air Force has one loss in conference and they're just rolling teams because their offense has been so good. And I think that they are one of those dark horses that we should not be surprised if they're in contention for a spot in a Mountain West title game and potentially winning the whole thing. So over 7.5 wins, +120 for Air Force.
8: Is there a Mountain West team that can make the playoffs?
0: I don't think so. I think they're all just going to beat the crap out of each other, man. I know Stormy likes New Mexico. I picked Hawaii as my group representative, but I just don't know. I don't think either the Pac-12 or the Mountain West is particularly good. So I don't know what's going to come of this. I think there's just going to be a lot of cannibalism between all of these two conferences, you know? And maybe it's not even either one of them that submits a representative.
8: By the way, I know that Matt Eumanns, his first win total that he bet this year was Fresno State over 6.5, right?
0: Yep.
8: Why not Fresno on a flyer to win that conference?
0: Sure. I would agree with that for sure. I think that's a conference that you can look really deep into, which, by the way, you can also look deep into our college football betting guide. We're already up against it. We're done. This episode went by quick, and it speaks to how much information is in this betting guide. It's absolutely tremendous. Labor of love. I actually really enjoyed writing it, even though it took forever. It flew by because it was absolutely a ton of fun to get into a lot of these teams, and I enjoy writing. So go to VSiN.com/subscribe. Check it out today. Absolutely worth it when you're talking about the guide itself, but it comes with everything. And remember, everything we do from now into the Super Bowl, which includes the start of a bunch of different sports as well. So go to VSiN.com, and we will talk to you next week here on Pod to the Future.

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11: from ABC News. I'm Sherry Preston. Tight race in Michigan. Progressive Democratic Senate candidate Dr. Abdul El-Sayed addressing his supporters early this morning, saying he wished he was declaring victory, but reflecting on the movement he and his campaign were able to build despite a major difference in fundraising.
12: We didn't know that they were going to outspend us $11 to $1. And yet we're still standing.
11: His opponent, moderate Haley Stevens, had the backing of the Democratic Party and millions in outside money.
13: We got to wake up and be ready to go, because if we are going to win this thing, which we are, woo! we are going to have to get ready and show Mike Rogers what a little stick it to him looks like.
11: The open Senate seat seen as crucial to the Democrats in November. Former so-called squad member Congresswoman Cori Bush from St. Louis losing to incumbent Wesley Bell in another tight race. A potential security threat for President Trump. A man arrested at a Trump golf course in California ahead of the president's visit to Los Angeles this week.
14: Authorities detained the suspect, identified as 38-year-old Janine John Taylor. They say they found hollow point ammunition in his pants pocket and a loaded pistol in his vehicle. Also saying a search of his home in in Downey, California, revealed an illegally modified AR-style rifle, body armor, radio signal devices, and multiple notebooks containing what officials described as concerning statements.
11: ABC's Sophie Flay. Anger in Spokane, Washington, after a 37-year-old man was arrested for starting one of the fires that wiped out hundreds of homes. Chelsea Riley's parents lost everything.
15: It changes things. It kind of, you know, you could make sense of it when it was an act of God somehow, but now that it's arson, someone did this to our family. And that's hard to wrap our brains around.
11: Aaron Farinacci is being held on $1 million bail. You're listening to ABC News.
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11: Smoke from Canadian wildfires made life difficult earlier this summer for people in the Midwest and the Northeast. Well, now ABC News chief meteorologist Ginger Zee says it's the West Coast's turn to deal with hazy skies caused by all that smoke.
17: Wenatchee, Washington, which is near the Cascades, had an AQI air quality index of over 800. That's nearly three times the hazardous level, which is just terrible. And that's why you see so many air quality alert from Seattle to Portland, the entire state of Colorado.
11: A mom who's a deputy city commissioner of public safety in suburban Mount Vernon, New York, now under arrest for allegedly being in the getaway driver for her son, who's accused of shooting a New York City gang member earlier this summer. The details from ABC's Chuck Sievertson.
18: Jennifer Lackard's 20-year-old son, Chase, is accused of opening fire from a vehicle June 29th in New York City behind the Bronx Criminal Courthouse. Nobody was wounded. The mom, a deputy commissioner of public safety in nearby Mount Vernon, New York, has been fired, says the city. At arraignment, her defense lawyer says Lackard
19: dedicated her professional life to the health and healing of impacted communities.
18: Both face charges, including attempted murder. Mom pleads not guilty. Bail's $75,000.
11: In its first ever earnings call as a publicly traded company, SpaceX posted a loss of over $540 million. Revenues did come in at $7.8 billion, driven mostly by its Starlink communications service. I'm Sherry Preston, ABC News.
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0: It is Wednesday, August 5th, 2026, and this is the Morning News, a service of Metro News, the voice of West Virginia. I'm Chris Lawrence, and it's 6:06. Let's take a look at what's happening across West Virginia with an update from the Metro News Anchor Desk. State officials are going back and forth about reported problems with temporary assistance for needy families programs. Governor Patrick Morrissey says the school clothing voucher program, which runs through TANF, may be experiencing fraud. The governor says it's possible money is going to the wrong place for the wrong things.
1: I am worried about some of these benefit systems if they don't have some of the fraud and abuse checks in them.
0: The program's registration was delayed nearly 3 weeks this year.

0: officials and residents about their concerns over water infrastructure. Morrissey says clean water is crucial to success.
1: It's part of that fabric of the fundamentals that we need to succeed in to move to the next level. I'm intending to continue to put a lot of initiatives and resources together to make sure that West Virginia is successful in this area.
0: And he vows that the state is investing in water already.
1: We've included more than $174 million of state-based monies to create $550 million of overall investments in water infrastructure in the state of West Virginia.
0: The governor was in Huntington and then Princeton on Tuesday, and his tour will continue today. Federal officials are giving guidance for central West Virginians looking for flood relief funding. President Trump approved $4.5 million in federal assistance for Upshur and Lewis counties. Those areas were devastated by floodwaters on July 21st. FEMA is distributing that disaster relief money. Officials advise those who have experienced loss to file claims with their insurance provider first, and then FEMA says they could apply for help in three different ways, either online at disasterassistance.gov, by calling 1-800-621-3362, that's 1-800-621-FEMA, or through the FEMA app. Five other West Virginia counties are also looking for FEMA approval for disaster relief funding. No word yet on those requests. A jailed former state lawmaker is no longer a candidate in the November general election.
2: Former Fayette County Delegate Elliot Pritt has officially withdrawn his name from the ballot. He did so in the Carter County, Kentucky jail Tuesday. That's where Pritt is housed after being charged by the FBI for allegedly grooming and enticing a 15-year-old girl into a sexual relationship. Pritt's decision shuts out the Republican Party from replacing him on the ballot. A 2024 law passed by the GOP-led legislature prohibits political parties from appointing a candidate if the filed candidate withdraws. Pritt was disavowed by the West Virginia GOP Executive Committee last week, and if he would have stayed on the ballot, it's likely he would have been disqualified by the State Election Commission, and the GOP then would have appointed a candidate. But Pritt outmaneuvers the party with his decision to drop out. I'm Jeff Jenkins, WVEMetroNews.com.
0: The Fayette County Republican Executive Committee, meanwhile, has submitted three names to Governor Morrissey for consideration as the replacement to serve out Pritt's current term. Those names include Brent Allen Hudnall, Eric Walton, and William Jennings Vest. Former State Senator Herb Snyder has died. Snyder represented the Eastern Panhandle for 16 years in the state Senate, in terms from 1997 to 2005, and then again from 2009 to 2017. He was a Democrat and the vice chair of the Senate Judiciary Committee at one time, and then chairman of the Senate Government Organization Committee. Snyder was 72. Ritchie County Sheriff's deputies are investigating a death in the county as suspicious. The incident was first reported on Monday, and deputies responded to a home on Staunton Turnpike, where the deceased individual was found. They aren't saying any more about the incident. A former WVU doctor has been charged with knowingly passing along sexually transmitted diseases to women in his life. 35-year-old John Pisquitti is charged in the case after investigators say for 2 years, multiple victims reported being exposed to or having contracted herpes while carrying on intimate relationships with Pisquitti. Witnesses say that he tested positive multiple times for HSV-2, but knowingly hid the exposure from others. Pisquitti has been charged with one count of communication of disease and one count of domestic battery. He's free on bond. And the Powerball jackpot continues to grow. Tonight's drawing worth an estimated $786 million. Cash value of that is $341.6 million. That's the ninth highest Powerball jackpot of all time and the 41st drawing under the current jackpot run. Well, coming up in our Metro News backgrounder, we'll hear more about Governor Morrissey's claims of potential fraud within the clothing voucher program, and also Finance Committee Chairman Vernon Criss's reaction to that news. Also, Daniel Woods will be by with a check on sports as football season is gearing up. We'll talk about that and more with him. It's all still ahead.

They say you can't take the lottery with you. 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
4: This is ONN. I'm Jay Fox on the Ohio News Network. In southwest Ohio, a dam on the Great Miami River that has been linked to drowning deaths will be removed. The cost? $7.66 million. Lachlan High School in Cincinnati will not have a football team for the first time in 100 years. The team was a staple of the Miami Valley Conference. A lack of players and general interest in the sport is cited as a reason for the season cancellation. In northeast Ohio, the city of Cleveland has instituted a 90-day moratorium on new data center projects in an effort to evaluate both zoning and environmental impacts. The 110-year-old International Institute of Akron, whose mission is to help immigrants find housing, employment, food, and legal resources, has walked away from all federal funding to protect the organization from government overreach. Federal funding constituted 70% of their total funding. In Central Ohio, two Reynoldsburg police officers have resigned following an internal investigation into their misuse of Flock camera data. In Northwest Ohio, the cyclosporiasis outbreak in Lucas County has now surpassed 3,000 cases. Western Lake Erie is experiencing a harmful and expanding algal bloom that is fatal to dogs and could also threaten the local drinking water supply. Warnings are being issued for swimmers and boaters. For the Ohio News Network, I'm Jay Fox.
5: Do you have foot pain? 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
9: Work with the legislature to change that. I want the money for school clothes, not for beer or cigarettes. I'm sorry, but I'm going to push for that, and I'm not going to let people change the topic. We're going to make sure that we have a good system. I'm saying that these are cash cards. So by definition, we know when you have cash cards, when you can go to an ATM and take money out, yes, there's absolutely going to be problems with it.
10: Meanwhile, House Finance Committee Chairman Vernon Chris says Morrissey is creating a crisis where there isn't one.
11: This is an administrative problem of an everyday thing for him that he has elected to make it as an artificial crisis so that he can come in and quote-unquote rescue the situation. All he has to do is when the program becomes to the point where they've spent their back monies, he can come to the legislature for an additional supplemental appropriation, as we normally do in January and February, and place before the Finance Committee, as we have on various things in various departments, either authorization to spend more money as it comes in, or actually fund those accounts. As he's indicated, he thinks he might need $10 to $15 million, and that can happen in January. There's no need for a special session. We're at the end of the first month of the fiscal year. There is plenty of cash. There's been an excess in cash for the very first month of the fiscal year.
10: House Finance Committee Chairman Vernon Criss appearing on Metro News Talk Line Tuesday. Now with the sports update, let's go to the sports desk. That's where Daniel Woods is this morning. Morning, Daniel.
12: Good morning, Chris. It's a busy time in the world of sports with the football season getting ready to get started, but basketball is actually taking center stage in West Virginia right now because two West Virginia University basketball players are suing in federal court for a fifth year of eligibility. Brendan Laureate and Javen Buchanan filed suit against the NCAA seeking an extra year after being denied the opportunity to return when the NCAA put in its new five-year eligibility model this summer. Laureate played last season at WVU following head coach Ross Hodge to Morgantown from North Texas, while Buchanan transferred to WVU from Boise State ahead of this coming season. Hodge announced last week a waiver application for Buchanan was denied by the NCAA. The Marshall football team is ready to get to work ahead of the season, with players reporting for fall camp this week. Head coach Tony Gibson enters his second season with the herd, focused on taking a big step forward.
13: We're 5-7 a year ago and probably should have been 8-4. So what we have to do is we have to get better. We're here to compete for championships. That's the culture that was built way before me, way before any of our players, and that's the past of Marshall, and I don't want to be the one that lets them down.
12: Coming off of his first season as Division I head coach, Gibson says he learned to take a more hands-off approach with his staff this year.
13: I have to let my coaches coach. I can't be a defensive coordinator, an offensive coordinator. I have to be a head coach. And my role as a head coach is going to be completely different than it was a year ago. I want to make sure we're building continuity, guys are living to the culture of this program, and help my coaches out.
12: Preseason honors keep coming for the herd, with offensive lineman Jalen Slappy named the Outland Trophy's preseason watch list. That award goes annually to the best interior lineman in college football. The West Virginia football team takes the field for the first time during fall camp today after players reported to Morgantown Tuesday. Head coach Rich Rodriguez will address the media for the first time after today's workout. The George Washington football team is back to work as high school teams in West Virginia continue their preseason work, hoping to follow up on a 9-3 season that ended in the state quarterfinals. Marshall commit James Payne returns to anchor the lines and thinks this team of Patriots could be even more talented.
14: We have talent, but the issue is how are we going to use that talent? Like, if we get down, last year we were down a lot and we came back late. We have that same teamwork and trust with such little time to know each other, and that's my main concern. I think we can do it.
12: Joe Brocato's full visit with the Patriots is available at WVMetroNews.com. And Huntington native Darnell Wright is getting his payday from the Chicago Bears, agreeing to a four-year, $116 million contract extension. Morning news time is 6:21.
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10: Via Zoom this morning. Morning, Kayla.
15: Good morning.
10: What we did want to talk to you about was a question that I have not been able to get an answer to. I've talked to several people. I know, TJ, I'm sure you've talked to several people as well. Everybody is perplexed at how the school clothing voucher program has run out of money. Friend of the program and my mother's favorite reporter, Amelia Nicely, reporting that the governor's office says after 52,000 children in West Virginia applied for the school clothing assistance program, the funds ran out Monday night. Kayla, any explanation?
15: I wish I had an explanation. I'm also perplexed. It feels fishy. I don't want to say there's foul play, but it's very weird, right? The program opened 20 days late. It's, I think, a little over $11 million. It used to be about $17 million. So I'm not sure why the dollar amount went down. I think it went down about a year ago. It's not like we have any less need for it, but it seems like it's gone down. And yeah, it ran out after a week. I find it hard to believe.
16: What recourse do you as a delegate have, or what recourse does the legislature have to audit what is going on here?
15: So we can ask for information. I know that the health committee has been asking for information, and it takes quite a while to get that information to figure out what's going on. We can also call them up during interim sessions. If none of that goes well, we can subpoena. Hopefully it won't come to that, but I know a lot of us want answers. It's not just me. This is a bipartisan effort to figure out how to solve this problem. I mean, I hope the governor, it's TANF funding, so it's a federal block grant. He can just move more money over there. I don't get it.
17: Yeah, that's the question I keep coming back to. The legislature, you all, approved the budget, $177 million for TANF, based off what the governor asked for. If there is a structural problem, so be it. You all need to fix that in January. But as of today, TANF's funded. So I keep getting the same answer that you gave. Perplexed. People were perplexed.
15: Yeah, so we authorized the funding, like you said, because it's federal funding. It's not even state funding, and it's a large pot of money. It's a block grant, so they can use it as they see fit. I agree. It's very perplexing, and I don't know how that many people applied for the program, and it ran out so quickly. And there's still money in there. They can do more.
16: There seems to be, between the legislature and the Morrissey administration, this constant struggle, this constant clash around the power of the purse, which I think most people traditionally would agree that belongs to the legislature. With that said, when you all do the next budget bill, do instances like this make you want to be more methodical and specifically codify what money is spent on what program and not just putting it into certain buckets?
15: Without a doubt. And the budget is a very long document. It's a very weird process how we do it. But we absolutely, I think, want to put tighter strings on things because of things like this, things that we don't anticipate happening. I think the Constitution would also agree that the legislature's job is the power of the purse. That's not the administrative job. So it's up to us. And I think we should be more methodical about how we tighten those strings just to make sure that the money is going where we're saying it's going. The governor does have some ability to move things around up to a certain percentage amount. When we had some issues with DHHR in the past, we changed that to say you can only move X amount of dollars or X percentage from fund to fund because they were doing kind of whatever they wanted. We have stepped that back a little bit. We might have to reinstate it because there is this clash here, and I don't understand why.
17: Talking to Kanawha County Delegate Kayla Young. Kayla, another aspect of this I was thinking about and had a conversation with. We're talking about clothes for kids. That's a very important. Yep. But also, and I hadn't thought of it in this context, maybe you have, you're a mom with kids. Clothes are very important for kids going to school and staying in school and being successful in school. And as a 40-year-old dude, I dress like an out-of-work JV football coach. It's not something I even thought about until it was put into that context. So here we are, you know, to bring it back to education. This is a part of the educational success and part of the educational formula, if you will.
15: It absolutely is. We want kids to have dignity and to feel good about themselves. It matters that you're coming to school with some confidence. And it's $200. That's not going to get you very far with the price of everything these days. But it really does help kids that don't have access to things otherwise. A new pair of shoes can make or break somebody, especially an athlete.
16: If the program has ran out of money, is there any mechanism in place for us to measure the shortfall of children who have not been served and are without the things that you talk about right now?
15: Yeah, so the only mechanism that I know of is just comparing it to years past. Previously, okay, we were able to serve over 80,000 children, but this year it was only 51,000. And kids that are foster kids or in kinship care, they automatically receive it. Everybody else has to apply. So I don't know how else to measure it otherwise, but we know there is still significant need remaining for, you know, clothes, food, everything.
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0: Morning News Time is 6:27. I'm Chris Lawrence.
1: And I'm Daniel Woods.
0: Oil prices are dropping as President Trump seeks a peace deal with Iran, but gasoline prices still high, and analysts say they could go even higher. Patrick DeHaan, Gas Buddy's head of petroleum analysis, says Ukraine's attack on Russian oil facilities is what's driving up the fuel.
2: The loss of refining capacity in Russia is problematic because traditionally Russia is a major exporter of product. Without any product to export after those refineries have been knocked offline, that is becoming another pain point that we're going to have to watch very closely in the weeks and months ahead.
0: And DeHaan says prices could climb by the weekend, with the national average hitting its highest level ever at this point in the calendar. Republicans are dealing with a growing scandal around a seat that they had largely considered to be safe in November. Max Miller, a sitting Ohio representative up for re-election, facing calls to drop out after being accused of abusing his ex-wife Emily Moreno and their 2-year-old child. Miller denies it. Earlier this week, he was hit with a restraining order from Stephanie Grisham, former White House press secretary and Miller's one-time girlfriend.
3: House members are out of the Capitol for their August recess, and this is really supposed to be a time where members are out campaigning, touting the legislation they have worked on thus far, and working to convince voters to keep a Republican majority in the House. But now Miller won't have to answer for just his politics. This race has now become very personal, and Miller's district had been expected to favor Republicans. But amid these renewed interest in the allegations against him, there could be an opening for Democrats.
0: That is ABC's Laylee Ibsah.
1: Federal officials tell ABC News they now fear as many as a dozen states may have had water and wastewater utilities compromised in cyber attacks. No confirmation that Iran is behind the breaches, though.
4: We know that American intelligence has been clear that their fear is that an attack, a military attack on Iran, as we've done, would lead to a military response, but also lead to a cyber response. Because Iran, as what's been called a state sponsor of terror, and as a smaller country that would want to hurt the United States, a bigger country with a bigger military, that they would engage in what's called asymmetrical warfare.
1: That's ABC News Chief Investigative Reporter Josh Margolin.
0: Pushback on AI surveillance pricing. Critics calling the practice a scam Tuesday during a Senate Judiciary Committee.
5: Critics say it's just not fair. They feel like it's not fair for a retailer to determine what to charge you based on information like your internet browsing history, where you live, and what you've actually paid for similar goods in the past. Now, there is the Electronic Privacy Information Center. That's a nonprofit that's working to protect people's privacy during this time. And they're saying that this basically threatens affordability in a time where a lot of goods and services are just more expensive than ever.
0: That is ABC's Melissa Adan reporting. Morning News Time is 6:30. This morning in Parkersburg, partly cloudy and 69 degrees. Charleston, cloudy and 70. Morgantown, cloudy and 74. In Sutton, cloudy and 69. Beckley, cloudy and 71. And light rain in Martinsburg, 72 degrees. At 6:30, this is the morning news.

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5: I'm Jay Fox on the Ohio News Network. In southwest Ohio, a dam on the Great Miami River that has been linked to drowning deaths will be removed. The cost? $7.66 million. Lachlan High School in Cincinnati will not have a football team for the first time in 100 years. The team was a staple of the Miami Valley Conference. A lack of players and general interest in the sport is cited as a reason for the season cancellation. In northeast Ohio, the city of Cleveland has instituted a 90-day moratorium on new data center projects in an effort to evaluate both zoning and environmental impacts. The 110-year-old International Institute of Akron, whose mission is to help immigrants find housing, employment, food, and legal resources, has walked away from all federal funding to protect the organization from government overreach. Federal funding constituted 70% of their total funding. In central Ohio, two Reynoldsburg police officers have resigned following an internal investigation into their misuse of flock camera data. In northwest Ohio, the cyclosporiasis outbreak in Lucas County has now surpassed 3,000 cases. Western Lake Erie is experiencing a harmful and expanding algal bloom that is fatal to dogs and could also threaten the local drinking water supply. Warnings are being issued for swimmers and boaters. For the Ohio News Network, I'm Jay Fox.
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16: I'm committed to standing and working with every one of my officers, and we're still doing that one job that we all swore an oath to do, and we're going to continue to do that from the top down to the bottom.
17: Trader is level-headed, and he has always strived to serve at whatever rank he has held within the department. He's used respect and hard work to get where he is, so there's no reason to doubt that that will not continue as colonel of the law enforcement section of the West Virginia DNR. I'm Chris Lawrence, and you're listening to Outdoors Today on Metro News, the voice of West Virginia. 6:37 on the morning news to the sports desk now, and Daniel Woods has the update. Morning, Daniel.
18: Good morning, Chris. It's a busy time in sports right now. College football camps getting open. High school football camps already open this week. And we might just be going back to court. Let's start on the gridiron, though. The Marshall football team starts fall camp with increased expectations. Picked to finish third in the Sun Belt Conference's East Division. Head coach Tony Gibson says while nothing is set in stone, he knows his top talent's ready to go.
19: We have a pretty good idea of who our top 11 are on both sides of the ball, and now we have to get depth behind that. And again, let me retract that statement. Nobody's job is safe. We have some really, really good players that are going to be hard to beat out, but every day guys have to earn it.
18: The Herd is counting on continued success for quarterback Carlos Del Rio Wilson, the preseason Sun Belt Offensive Player of the Year and a member of the Maxwell Award watch list. Gibson says bringing back that kind of leader is a big deal.
19: He kept getting better and better. Got banged up late in the year. But having him back, it means a lot to this program and his teammates and all those things. So it's the continuity that we have offensively right now. We didn't lose any coaches on our staff. Have a good core group of guys back and added some pieces that will help.
18: Marshall opens the season on the road at Penn State. The preseason honors keep coming for the Herd. Offensive lineman Jalen Slappy is on this year's Outland Trophy preseason award watch list. That Outland award goes annually to the best interior lineman in college football. The West Virginia football team takes the field for its first practice during fall camp today. Players reported to Morgantown on Tuesday. Head coach Rich Rodriguez will make his first comments ahead of the start of the season after the team's workout today. Keeping things at the college level, two West Virginia University basketball players are going to court over a potential fifth year of eligibility. Brennan Laureate and Javen Buchanan filed suit against the NCAA in the Northern District of West Virginia, asking for a fifth year after they were denied the chance to come back by the NCAA when the new five-year eligibility model went into play this summer. Laureate spent last season at WVU coming with head coach Ross Hodge from North Texas and had previously not publicly pursued additional eligibility. Buchanan transferred to WVU from Boise State for this coming season, and Hodge announced last week that a waiver application for Buchanan was denied by the NCAA. Both players are technically eligible as of today because of federal class action ruling in Colorado, but a win in West Virginia would guarantee them eligibility for next season if the Colorado ruling is overturned on appeal. Now to the high school ranks. The George Washington football team is working toward another playoff appearance after cracking the Class Quad A quarterfinals with a 9-3 finish last season. Marshall commit James Payne says getting a taste of postseason success leaves them wanting even more this year.
20: It was a good year. First time I won a playoff game, and it felt good playing it in front of our home crowd. First time I did that in a playoff, too. So hopefully we can do better this year, and that's the goal.
18: Head coach Steve Edwards Jr. believes his 31st team on the Hill has the chance to do something big this year. With a talented roster, he hopes his players can turn potential into results.
21: We have the potential to be a very competitive team, got potential to maybe try to make a good run if we can stay healthy. If we can stay healthy and keep a good attitude, I think we have a chance. We have a chance. We're talented enough, I think. But time will tell. Only time will tell, and we'll see what can happen.
18: Joe Brocato's full visit with the Patriots is available now at WVMetroNews.com. The experts are expecting a big year for college soccer in West Virginia, with three of the state's Division I programs ranked in the preseason top 25 by the United Soccer Coaches. Both the Marshall and WVU men's programs are ranked to start the year, with the Thundering Herd at number 17 and the Mountaineers at number 23. The WVU women enter a milestone season, ranked 20th, aiming high for the program's 30th season of competition. The Mountaineer women's team opens the season against Dayton 1 week from Thursday. Huntington native Darnell Wright is getting his big NFL payday, agreeing to a four-year, $116 million contract extension with the Chicago Bears. That deal makes Wright the highest-paid right tackle in NFL history after he earned All-Pro recognition for the first time in 2025. In Major League Baseball, it's a loss on the record for reigning American League Cy Young Award winner Tarek Skubal in his debut with the Los Angeles Dodgers. Skubal went six innings, allowing two earned runs, but the bullpen came apart for the Dodgers, losing 5-1 against the Chicago Cubs. Also in the NFL, the Atlanta Falcons fear that rising edge rusher Jalen Walker could be lost for the season with a torn ACL. Walker will have an MRI to confirm the injury that occurred during training camp practice on Tuesday. The second-year linebacker was carted off with a knee injury. Morning news time is 6:42.
0: Every weeknight at 6 p.m., join the voice of the Mountaineers, Tony Caridi, on The Watchdog. Tony informs and entertains WVU fans with the latest Mountaineer sports news. 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
1: We can tap into, and we've got a great relationship with West Virginia and Grant County. So it made a lot of sense to look at proposing a new power generating facility here in Grant County.
22: You talk about that existing infrastructure you can tap into. I'm going to make an assumption that you're talking about transmission infrastructure that can get this plant online, maybe already having an interconnection. When do you expect the plant to be online, and can you get it online quicker because of that existing infrastructure?
1: Yeah, you're right about the existing transmission infrastructure. Obviously, we still have to submit the project as part of the PJMQ process, where they will review our request and make sure and determine what network upgrades are needed. But yes, having existing electric transmission infrastructure is a positive. And we're looking at a timeline of having this facility, you know, if it's approved and once it goes through all the permitting and regulatory reviews, having it online in the mid-2030s.
23: Talking to Jeremy Slayton, Dominion Energy spokesman. Jeremy, are there any plans for this to be a replacement for a coal-fired power plant or the current coal-fired power plant?
1: No, not at all. As I mentioned, the existing Mount Storm Power Station has been a reliable generating asset since the 1960s, and it will continue to be a very critical generating asset for us. The proposed Mount Storm combined cycle station in no way will lead to the existing station's closure. We're gonna count on the existing station to continue operating for years to come.
22: Jeremy, as you know, First Energy has also proposed a new natural gas-fired power plant in Fort Martin, which is in near Morgantown, West Virginia. They're closer the north central part of the state. There have been questions and there have been debates about why gas and not coal. As you know, West Virginia has a long history with coal. It also has a prosperous gas industry right now. Can you walk us through Dominion's choice as to why this new infrastructure, this new plant, is going to be natural gas fired?
1: Sure. I think that is a very very great, very good question. So from the Dominion Energy perspective, from our power generation plan, we have what is called a diverse all of the above approach. And what I mean by that is we are looking at different types of fuel, different types of technology to make sure that we do have a reliable generation fleet for our customers. So we're, you know, so as part of that all of the above approach, we have natural gas, we have solar, you know, we have offshore wind. We're looking at advanced nuclear technologies, battery storage. So we have all of those different types of technology that we're looking at, because at the end of the day, we have to make sure that we are providing a reliable grid for our customers and that we are maintaining a reliable regional grid as well. So we can't rely on just one type of technology. That's why we're taking this all of the above approach to make sure we have this diverse generation fleet to make sure we are providing that reliable power for our customers and for the regional grid.
23: Dominion Energy spokesman Jeremy Slayton. Jeremy, the power generated at this facility, is it for, is there a specific customer in mind, or is this to increase capacity on the overall grid?
1: So this facility will serve our Virginia customers, but it will also serve the regional grid as well. You know, when you look at the interconnected grid, you know, more generation is a good thing. The demand is growing across the Dominion Energy footprint, but it's also growing across the PJM grid footprint. So having that additional generation capacity on the grid is a positive for our customers, for the region, and for those states that are part of the PJM grid.
22: So a naysayer may say, well, what's in it for West Virginia? So I'll pose that question to you. What's in it for West Virginia?
1: Sure. We're looking at the Mount Storm Combined Cycle Station. So this is a multi-billion dollar investment in Grant County. So we're talking about jobs. We're talking about jobs during construction. We're talking about jobs once the facility is operational. And, you know, from a Grant County perspective, you know, if this project is approved and constructed and once it enters operation, you know, we're looking at a tax infusion of $950 million to Grant County over the first 36 years of the project's life.
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0: Morning news time, 6:48. I'm Daniel Woods.
1: And I'm Chris Lawrence.
0: The Marion County Board of Education faces lawsuits from two of its employees, including the county superintendent. Superintendent Dr. Donna Heston and Human Resources Administrator Kristen Duvall are suing the district over alleged mistreatment. The suits claim Heston and Duvall face sex discrimination, harassment, and a hostile work environment. Board President James Saunders, Vice President Kevin Rogers, and Co-Vice President Donna Costello are named as defendants in Morgantown Attorney Ryan Yamina's suit. He says that Heston and Duvall were subjected to damaging rumors by those three board members.
2: We did everything that we could to not have this type of distraction with the upcoming school year, but this is the only recourse, you know, we have left at this point.
0: You made a call for the three board members to resign over their alleged misconduct.
2: I think anyone who looks at, again, the years of treatment that these two professional women have had to endure, I don't know how you can't come to the conclusion that you know, these folks should likely resign.
0: More on that story at WVMetroNews.com.
1: Governor Patrick Morrissey says he fears recipients of benefits in the school clothing voucher program may be using those benefits to buy beer and cigarettes rather than shirts and pants for their children to wear to school. Governor made that statement when asked about problems related to the voucher program run by TANF on Tuesday.
3: When you have a cash card without constraints on it, which is what we have now, okay, then, oh, I want to work with the legislature to change that. I want the money for school clothes, not for beer or cigarettes. I'm sorry, but I'm going to push for that, and I'm not going to let people change the topic. We're going to make sure that we have a good system.
1: House Finance Committee Chairman Vernon Chris says such a claim is puzzling.
4: Those cards already have bans on cigarettes and beer. When you go to the grocery store or you follow somebody into the Kroger store and they use that card, it will not pay for beer and it will not pay for cigarettes.
1: Now, the administration delayed the opening of the voucher applications this year by 3 weeks and then cut off the applications after only a week, claiming the program was out of money. Administration officials say the program was running on reserve funds for several years and that the account is now drawn down to $41 million.
0: The president of Appalachian Power explains a new purchase by parent company AEP.
5: The acquisition of the Longview Power Plant and gas plant permits by AEP is strategic and will support future growth. President and Chief Operating Officer for Appalachian Power, Brian Abraham, says ratepayers will not be on the hook.
6: The demand for energy that's coming about from the data centers that are having interest in West Virginia is exponential. So we're trying to get ahead of that curve and make acquisitions that allow us to be ready.
5: Some of those major announcements could be coming very soon. I'm Mike Nolte for WVMetroNews.com.
1: FEMA is laying out the process for flood victims in Upshur and Lewis County to file for federal aid. Victims should file insurance claims first, but then apply in one of three different ways, either online at disasterassistance.gov, over the phone by calling 1-800-621-FEMA, or through the FEMA app. The disaster declaration includes grants for temporary housing and home repair and other assistance for those impacted by the disaster.
0: 2 weeks after tornadoes struck Pleasants County, recovery is still coming along slowly. Officials say a half dozen homes were destroyed and dozens more damaged. Officials say victims need to register with the state's damage survey, but a lot still haven't. A request for a disaster declaration for Pleasants County is still under review.
1: A second WVU student has been charged in Monongahela County with damaging a flock surveillance camera. 20-year-old Ilya Petrov has been charged with damage, destruction, or theft of equipment used by emergency responders, as well as conspiracy, and she has entered pleas of not guilty. Last month, 20-year-old Wesley Jackson was charged with damaging two of the devices, and police say Jackson and Petrov were allegedly working together. The damages were done around June 26th.
0: Republicans won't have a candidate on the 50th District House of Delegates ballot this November. Former Fayette County Delegate Elliot Pritt voluntarily withdrew from the ballot Tuesday. He's charged with allegedly having a 2-year sexual relationship with an underage girl. Pritt resigned from the House last month, and now he's not going to be on general election ballots. Because he chose to remove himself, Republicans won't be able to replace him because of a law passed in 2024. It stops parties from putting another candidate on the ballot if the filed candidate withdraws. Meanwhile, Governor Patrick Morrissey will have to appoint someone to finish out Pritt's remaining term, which is for the remainder of this year.
1: And finally, Wayne County Schools partnering with Marshall University for a new approach to middle school education. The district and Marshall are launching the state's first empowerment demonstration school. This approach giving kids more career exploration opportunities and building problem-solving and leadership skills. The initiative will begin with the sixth grade this year, with the model set to expand one grade level each year going forward. five Fayette County schools will be also implementing the empowerment model this year, including Midland Trail High School. Marshall officials say they're hoping to eventually grow the model to all 55 counties in the state. Morning news time is now 6:53.

0: Since 1914, Greer Limestone and Asphalt have been laying the groundwork for America's roads, buildings, and bridges. What started as a single limestone mine near Morgantown, West Virginia, has grown into the state's largest producer of limestone aggregates. But Greer doesn't stop at rock. Greer's Morgantown and Clarksburg asphalt plants produce top-tier paving mixes for driveways to major highways, crafted to meet federal standards. At Greer Limestone and Greer Asphalt, we've been improving lives for more than a century.
1: That is the call of a ring-tailed lemur resonating through the wildlands of Madagascar. And that familiar sound is the call of an African elephant from the vast savannas of northern Kenya. These animals speak different languages, but they both have the same story to tell. Their species are in trouble, their habitats are being altered at a rapid rate, and damaged habitat means less food and less places to live. While we have reintroduced more than 40 endangered species, we cannot return them to a home that does not exist. Rescuing an animal is only half the battle. So please join San Diego Zoo Global Wildlife Conservancy in our efforts to preserve and conserve the native habitats of our endangered species and ensure that the wild places are filled with the wild calls of their inhabitants for generations to come. Join us now at endextinction.org.
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12: The Mountaineers are welcoming 80-plus new players into the fold for the second consecutive year. Year two in the return of head coach Rich Rodriguez.
14: Kind of the model that we tried to address in some of our portal pickups is go for production over potential. You know, guys that have played and done that. And so we try to address that in a lot of our spots that, you know, this guy wasn't playing. No, this guy is playing over there and having a whole lot of success. Let's see if he wants to move up to the Power Four level.
12: The Mountaineers went 4-8 a season ago, with two of the wins coming during the first 3 weeks of the season. West Virginia beat Robert Morris and Pitt in the early going, then struggled in Big 12 play, losing its first five games in the league by an average score of 39-16. The Mountaineers were decimated with injuries, especially at the quarterback and running back positions. Improvements came late in the year, with wins over Houston and Colorado and a close loss on the road to Arizona State. Where do the biggest improvements need to come?
14: Well, I hope that we play faster and more efficient. You know, we're going to got to be better up front on the O-line. I think that's coming along with the players that we added and with some of the adjustments that we made. We're going to be more athletic defensively, a lot bigger on the back end. Our guys played hard, and they were in the right position at times, but they just got mossed. So we try to get some length at DB, some guys that are 6'3", 6'4", so that helped a little bit. And it's the second year. We should be playing faster with less mistakes.
12: Mountaineer coach Rich Rodriguez beginning his second season since his return. The first preseason workout is today, exactly 1 month prior to the September 5th season opener against Coastal Carolina in Morgantown. The Mountaineers have early season games against Tennessee Martin and against Virginia and Charlotte as well. With the Golden Blue Report, I'm Kyle Wiggs, Metro News Sports.
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16: From ABC News, I'm Sherry Preston. A race that's still too close to call this morning. As of right now, in the Democratic primary for Michigan's open Senate seat, progressive Dr. Abdul El-Sayed is narrowly ahead of moderate Congresswoman Haley Stevens, 48.6% to 47.3% of the vote. Stevens and El-Sayed addressing their supporters overnight.
17: I know it's been an exciting night. I know it's been a long night, because that's the Michigan way.
18: We all knew they were going to spend their money. We didn't know they were going to spend $70 million of their money. We didn't know that they were going to outspend us $11 to $1.
16: Most of the unreported votes are coming from the city of Detroit. That race, seen as crucial to Democrats in November and as a litmus test for the party itself, the winner takes on Mike Rogers in the fall. Ohio Congressman Max Miller is facing calls to drop out of his race after accusations of domestic violence against his ex-wife and ex-girlfriend, former White House Press Secretary Stephanie Grisham. Here's ABC's Layla Ibsey.
19: These allegations are coming at a very pivotal time for Republicans as they work to defend their razor-thin majority this November in the midterm elections. While House Speaker Mike Johnson has not called on Miller to resign nor drop his re-election bid, we know that President Trump did call Miller on Monday to raise his concerns about Miller's re-election bid. But we're also told that in that conversation, Miller showed absolutely no interest in ending his re-election bid.
16: A suspicious man arrested at a Trump golf course in California. He was taking photos and videos. Police say they found hollow point bullets in his pants pocket and a loaded pistol in his vehicle. President Trump visits California later this week. The president is now saying that the Strait of Hormuz could be open as early as today or possibly tomorrow. You're listening to ABC News.
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16: Worry over a live stream from celebrity gossip blogger Perez Hilton.
21: The disturbing live stream prompted the law enforcement response out of concern for his well-being. Police say he was taken to a hospital. Representatives for Hilton saying, "We are aware of the concerning content circulating online involving our client, Perez Hilton. Until we have confirmed information, we will not speculate. We appreciate everyone's concern and ask his privacy be respected. If you or anyone you know is experiencing a mental health crisis, you can call 988.
16: ABC's Sophie Flay. When a group of would-be robbers used bear spray on an armored car driver, the armored car driver fought back using a real gun. All of it happening in a Houston, Texas shopping center, says ABC's Jim Ryan in Dallas.
0: When a Loomis security guard arrived at a check cashing store to make a delivery, he noticed a pickup truck idling in the parking lot.
1: When he came back out, that's when the suspects approached him, used the bear spray, tried to rob him, and he fired shots at the suspects.
0: Houston Police Lieutenant Larry Croson says the getaway vehicle was tracked to a car wash where several people were trying to clean out blood stains. Meanwhile, the staff of an urgent care clinic called police to say they were treating two gunshot victims aged 15 and 16. They're expected to recover and face charges. Jim Ryan, ABC News.
16: Pope Leo is planning another trip, this one to South America. He'll start off in Peru, where he was a missionary, also Argentina and Uruguay. I'm Sherry Preston, ABC News.
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23: I'm Jay Fox on the Ohio News Network. In southwest Ohio, a dam on the Great Miami River that has been linked to drowning deaths will be removed. The cost? $7.66 million. Lachlan High School in Cincinnati will not have a football team for the first time in 100 years. The team was a staple of the Miami Valley Conference. A lack of players and general interest in the sport is cited as a reason for the season cancellation. In northeast Ohio, the city of Cleveland has instituted a 90-day moratorium on new data center projects in an effort to evaluate both zoning and environmental impacts. The 110-year-old International Institute of Akron, whose mission is to help immigrants find housing, employment, food, and legal resources, has walked away from all federal funding to protect the organization from government overreach. Federal funding constituted 70% of their total funding. In central Ohio, two Reynoldsburg police officers have resigned following an internal investigation into their misuse of flock camera data. In northwest Ohio, the cyclosporiasis outbreak in Lucas County has now surpassed 3,000 cases. Western Lake Erie is experiencing a harmful and expanding algal bloom that is fatal to dogs and could also threaten the local drinking water supply. Warnings are being issued for swimmers and boaters. For the Ohio News Network, I'm Jay Fox.
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0: Hey, hey, hey, good morning, 7:10 on your August 5th. 68 degrees here in downtown Wheeling, and welcome to the morning show with Slider and Stack. Good morning, Shane Stack.
1: Good morning, Mr. Slider. Not such a beautiful morning out there.
0: What's wrong?
1: Kind of overcast out there.
0: It was a little too dark for me to make. See, I got up really early this morning. The first time I went outside, it was like, oh, man, it's humid. And then it seemed like the next time I went out, Shane, the temperature had dropped. And I thought, well, it's going to be a nice day. But you're saying it's already clouding up?
1: Yeah, it's kind of cloudy out there, overcast. It cooled off enough for me. I threw a pair of jeans on this morning. I don't know what it's going to do out there. But I hope it doesn't rain today, or at least not too soon. Wait until this evening, because I got some weed whacking to do, Bob.
0: Really? Yeah. I've been still playing catch up. I got a lot done this past weekend. Again, 68 degrees outside of downtown Wheeling right now. Scattered clouds, Shane Stack says. I think Zach said a pretty nice day today, but we'll know more. But when we know more, the weather brought to you by Ogilvie Park and Resort, the official weather sponsor of the Watchdog Radio Network. Do you have anything to add weather-wise over there, Shane Stack?
1: I don't. I can't wait for Zach to get in here at 7:30 to let me know what it's going to do the rest of the day. Well, like I said, I've got some weed whacking to do, and I don't want to drive all the way down to Powhatan Point and get rained on down there.
0: Horrible wildfires. I don't think we'll get any of the smoke from the state of Washington, more specifically Spokane, Washington. Did you see the wildfires out there, Shane?
1: Well, quite frankly, we've been tracking it pretty closely, Bob. My sister and brother-in-law and their two kids live in Spokane out there, so they've been watching.
0: That's exactly where this is. Yeah,
1: very, very closely. There's different zones out there, from my understanding. My wife's been watching it really, really closely, and they are in the next to the get out zone. I believe they're in yellow, and when it turns red, that means you need to get the heck out of Dodge. And they've been in yellow for a few days out there. I know. My sister-in-law did go to work yesterday.
0: They actually live in Spokane.
1: Yeah, right there. Oh, geez. Yeah, they're right in the middle.
0: I thought there's no connection. Yeah, yes, there is.
1: Yeah, Bob. My understanding, again, from my wife, you know, they've already packed up both of their vehicles with anything that they might not want to lose: family photos.

0: windows, you know, things like that. So if something would take a turn for the worse, they're ready to get out of Spokane very quickly.
1: Wow, big story with you know, yes, we wish you all the best, Shane, and I'm sure your in-laws and your wife and everybody, you know, is paying close attention. It looks like they did make an arrest. Did you see this?
0: Mm-hmm.
1: First-degree arson in Spokane, Washington. Is that big town, real big town?
0: I've never been there. My wife's been out there to visit since they moved out there, but I know nothing about that neck of the woods.
1: I think, is Olympia the state capital?
0: Sounds right. Okay, yeah, Olympia, okay. Yeah. Right. Back to my eighth grade days there. That sounds right.
1: Thank you,
0: right.
1: Shane. But Spokane, I mean, that sounds like a pretty big town. Aaron F. Farinacci. Yes, Farinacci. 37 years old, over 10,000 acres have already burned, destroyed hundreds. When I say hundreds, it's almost close to thousands of dwellings, businesses, and homes, Shane. So best of luck to your sister-in-law.
0: Yes, sister-in-law.
1: And her family and everyone.
0: Yeah, everybody out there keeping a close eye. My wife is a weather guru to begin with. She's always watching the weather and all that stuff. But, boy, when this storm thing came along, or this fire thing came along out there in Washington, she's been really, really watching that.
1: Maybe Zach Gasquy, when he joins us after the 7:30 break, maybe we'll take a look at maybe the weather even out there. I'm sure they could use a little rain, Shane Stack.
0: Yes, they definitely could.
1: I've never been to one of these functions, but last night was National Night Out. It's a chance to bring law enforcement and the public together. Was that part of your speaking duties as a newly appointed delegate?
0: No, it was not. I was on pizza duty last night, Bob. So
1: yeah, you
0: could have
1: dropped some off at my house. Probably went right by Overbrook Avenue.
0: Two for Tuesday at Pizza Villa, let me tell you. It was
1: pretty good.
0: My favorite pizza of all time that's actually still around. I love
1: it. I like it.
0: Pizza.
1: I mean, but one slice and I'm done.
0: Right. But that National Night Out, hear a lot about that, Bob. And like you said, it's a chance for people to get to know law enforcement, to get to know the first responders and things like that. I will assume, I didn't see the story. They usually have it, I believe, out at Wheeling Park. They bring the fire trucks, the cop cars, all that stuff. And the kids get a chance with their families to interact with law enforcement and first responders.
1: 7:15, Wednesday morning, Slatter and Stack. We continue to fill in for Howard Monroe. And hats off to Ohio County. Don't know if you have this story from Jocelyn King. I guess it would originate with the, maybe I could read here. No, it comes from the U.S. Department of Agriculture. But story here, Shane, I should have shared it with you a little bit before I got into it here. But it appears in this story that every student in Ohio County school, in the Ohio County school system, will get one free breakfast and one lunch, free lunch every day.
0: Really?
1: How important is that? And we talk about how trying at times that we're in, people scraping and scratching and trying to find money for this. If your kid goes to Ohio County schools, you know that they are going to be fed breakfast and they are going to be fed lunch free of charge.
0: Yeah, Bob. Well, just kind of goes back to the clothing voucher thing we talked about
1: yesterday. Aha! We'll get into that.
0: how important it is for a lot of folks out there. I would assume you did. I know I grew up paying for lunch, paying for breakfast when we were in school. But I think this is something that has swept the country. It's just become so important to make sure these kids are fed because, Bob, from what I understand, when I thought I wanted to be a teacher, did some time at Madison Elementary on Wheeling Island, there's a lot of those kids that went home and had nothing to eat.
1: That might be their best meal of the day.
0: Right. I remember when I believe it was called the Anchor Program over there. Bob, they were sending food home, even if they were just sending them home with an apple and a peanut butter sandwich, just so they knew they had something to eat in the evening. And then it expanded to, they've even got a program in the summer. I see it happen where kids can stop and get food at the school during the summertime. So this is something that's very important to a lot of families out there.
1: Turn your mic on, Bob. Last year, High County Schools served a total of 822,175 meals across all the schools. So that's terrific.
0: Bob, that's amazing. I'm looking at the story here. Every day, 2,500 breakfasts are served and 3,200 lunches.
1: Way to go, Ohio County. That's that is outstanding. And this isn't slop either here. It says here, Shane, the story I'm reading, the students' favorite foods, no surprise here. Chicken fingers, all right, that's a good lunch. Pizza, calzone, we had that. Well, I always get them confused with the Stromboli.
0: Yeah, well, either way. 5 Bud Lights, Bob, we eat either one, let me tell you.
1: I don't know which one it is, but I'm really proud of Ohio County. This seems like this is federal funding, but way to go, Ohio County Schools. We're going to give you a lot of credit in this, too. That's outstanding.
0: This is a disturbing number. So it is federal money. It's a USDA Community Eligibility Provision, CEP, program, which provides meals to children in high-poverty areas. And again, reading from the story from Jocelyn King in the Intel, this is the scary part. A school district qualifies for the program if at least 25% of the student population is certified to be at that poverty line. In Ohio County, that figure, closer to 85% of the students. And that's a scary number.
1: Well, it appears most of the time, I guess, unless you take a real close look, that we're doing pretty well up here. You know, if we're in that bad of shape, then with all the gas money, and you know what I'm saying? A lot of people... Just getting by. Hey, you're talking to one over here. I mean, I'm not crying, but you brought it up. Yeah, I mean, it's tough times.
0: Bob, I think things are worse out there than maybe people like me and even you realize. I'm a small business owner. I see it affecting my business in about the last year and a half. You know, I'm in a business, obviously, in the pawn shop where people need money. And you know what I'm seeing, Bob? People don't even have those things to bring in anymore to get that extra 50 or 100 bucks. They don't have the PlayStations or the gold or the silver or the firearms or laptops or whatever it might be. I'm seeing it already. I do. I think it's a little worse out there than we really know.
1: Well, I'm feeling it. I mean, again, I think everybody is. Shane, we might as well get this out of the way. I know you don't want to talk about it. I certainly don't want to talk about it. Quoting Sheriff Zuzak from Belmont County right across the river, described something no one would want to see, describing a child homicide. You know, it's one of those jobs like a mortician. The job description could be $350,000 a year to start. And Bob, we want you. When can you start? I could never do this kind of work. I'm a wuss. I couldn't do it. And I certainly could not be a mortician, no matter what Jimmy Kepner said. Hey, Bob, we'll give you this amount of money. Right. Sorry, Jimmy, can't do it. Could you imagine what those officers and everyone that first on the scene had to witness and now have to deal with the rest of their life?
0: Bob, I can't even imagine, and it gives you a little glimpse into what Sheriff Croft, all the first
1: all
0: responders, all the officers
1: Chief,
0: around the valley, everybody has to deal with. But Bob, what you're talking about here, the mother is charged with aggravated murder. The call came in last Friday around 8 a.m. in the morning over in the St. Clairsville area, Buttermilk Road. And Bob, unfortunately, they found, like you said, this one-year-old little baby with a gunshot wound. The mother, 20-year-old Autumn Sky Palmer, in jail without bond, charged with aggravated murder. They've got her on suicide watch over there, according to the story from the Big 7. Sad, sad story. Just can't even imagine. You know, you're a father. I'm a father. Can't even imagine. Even if it was an accident, Bob. How everybody feels.
1: No, but we had to get it out there, and I'm sure you can get more on Channel 7. I'm sure they were reporting on it. Really tough story to report on, and I'm sure you can also go to their website. They found another guy, a suspicious guy, at a golf course.
0: I heard that this
1: morning. He had more than his clubs. I guess he was loaded, had some gun, had ammunition.
0: Oh, did he really?
1: And I think the president was going to play there later on this week or the weekend or
0: I heard maybe he was videotaping
1: like
0: or taking photographs or something like that.
1: So that is not good. The Pirates lose last night in Milwaukee, 4-2, and of course they lose ground in the wild card chase. Shane, if knee jerk reaction, 5 seconds, the greatest rock and roll band of all time.
0: Rolling Stones.
1: Very good. We're going to talk about that in a little bit.
0: Wouldn't be my favorite, but probably the greatest.
1: You know what? I'm exactly right. We're going to play a little bit of music here from the Stones in this segment, and we'll go out with the Stones. Now, listen, you are ideal club member. You love that stuff.
0: Oh, no, I'd never be caught
1: in
0: a club.
1: I know you, Shane Stack. Our listeners know you. Come on. You really respect the elderly. The old guys has been around a lot.
0: I love you
1: do that. Now, those old codgers that you hang around with, are they rock and rollers?
0: You know, that every now and then the jukebox gets cranked up, and it can range from everything to Sinatra to the Stones to bluegrass. It could be anything.
1: Mick Jagger's 83 years old.
0: Amazing.
1: So think about all the old guys that you're, those old coots that we're talking
0: He's
1: about.
0: He's older than they are.
1: He is. Yeah. Keith Richards, he's 82. He'll be 83 in December. Bill Wyman, 89.
0: Wow.
1: Ronnie Wood, 79.
0: They're all older than the guys.
1: And they
0: rock and roll
1: and they jam. They still sell out these huge places.
0: Bob, that's
1: incredible.
0: That's amazing to even think that, because the guys that I consider my elders, they're all in that Vietnam era, 75 years old, somewhere in that neck of the woods. Just hard for me to believe that those guys are basically all over 80 years old.
1: Keith Richards and Mick Jagger have been playing together in the Rolling Stones since 1962. That's 64 years ago. That's the year I was born.
0: long time. Long before I was thought of, I can tell you that.
1: So we'll play a little Rolling Stones music. Anything else before we want to get to this?
0: No, I'm not seeing a whole lot. Well, yeah, you know, one thing, Bob, from down in the state of West Virginia, we talked yesterday about former delegate Elliot Pritt resigned out of Fayette County, obviously in federal custody on some charges involving a child in a sexual relationship. The Republican Party over the weekend disavowed Mr. Pritt, and yesterday from his federal detention center in Kentucky, he voluntarily withdrew his name.
1: But now you can't replace him, right?
0: Yeah, which, you know, I'm sure he wasn't concerned about it. But, Bob, us Republicans, we put it to ourselves, because guess what? We're the ones that passed the law, I believe, in 2024 that says if somebody voluntarily withdraws from the ballot, you can't replace them on the ballot.
1: Why didn't one of you guys go down there and sweet talk former Delegate Pritt and say, listen, just sit tight. We're going to, what is that, disembowel you? What are we going to do to you?
0: My guess is there's no phone calls going in.
1: Just sit tight.
0: Down there.
1: Whatever you do, don't resign, because that way we can't replace you.
0: Yeah, they would have been able to replace him. I think the executive committee had already forwarded three names to the governor, at least for the interim, to replace him. And then they would have gone through the process with the Secretary of State's office to get a new name on the ballot, but that, according to Secretary of State Chris Warner, it is off the table now.
1: No, we talked about this a little bit yesterday. 7:25 on your Wednesday morning, Slider and Stack. He is Shane Stack. I am Bob Slider. We talked about this a little bit yesterday, and it seems like, well, according to Stephen Allen Adams, friend of the show, tensions rise as Morrissey and lawmakers spar over the handling of the federal aid for low-income families. Shane, this is part of those the vouchers for back to school?
0: Yeah, I will assume it again, Bob.
1: Is this a peeing contest here, Shane Stack?
0: Well, it better not be.
1: Yeah, you don't want to use the kids for
0: you?
1: Come on.
0: You don't do that. That's just my opinion, Bob, and whether or not the governor is doing that or not, he and I would disagree. If if the money is there, open it back up, get these people their money. If you think there needs to be something done about it in the future, if it's underfunded, take care of it in the next session. But these people were counting, Bob, it doesn't sound like a whole lot. $200 doesn't sound like much, but it means a lot to these families. Again, I'm not super well aware of how the sausage is made in Charleston. I'm going to get my first taste of that this weekend.
1: Mr. Stack goes to Charleston.
0: In the beginning of next week. And one of the committees that I'm on is the Education Committee.
1: Look at you, already on a committee.
0: Yeah, I'm also on the Children and Families Committee. So I guarantee you that is going to be a topic. I'm not sure where this money comes out of typically, but I would assume one or both of those committees, that's going to be a hot topic.
1: You and I both agreed that Larry Pack, he's going to come out swinging, and he's already setting the stage. You know, what better way than saying, hey, I got a check for you. And you travel all 55 of the counties of the great state of West Virginia, and you do that. I'd say, hey, brilliant. But could this be the same thing where Governor Morrissey's people are saying, just hold on here a little bit. We got some time. School isn't going to start tomorrow. And, Shane, they also know that it'll be a little bit of grandstanding. The governor has come through. Forget about the 200. We got 300 now. Something like that. I mean, I think that would go a long way if you are planning a political career.
0: Bob, now this is just my opinion. I think the horse is already out of the barn on that. People are already ticked off about it. And whether or not you, number one, you better come up with the money at this point. That's just
1: Did you hear
0: opinion.
1: Amelia nicely? She said, I mean, compared to what, last year's numbers or something? Amelia, who's a top-notch reporter, she says, you know, the numbers just aren't jiving this year,
0: well,
1: Shane.
0: Well, it's not. And from what I understood from some of the early articles, where there at one point during COVID, there was a lot of money pumped in to this kind of thing. Obviously, that funding has dried up, and it didn't look like the state took the proper preparation to either backfill that or, Bob, to let people know ahead of time, hey, this isn't going to be funded as heavily as it was in the past. I think the governor will, or maybe already has, found the money to backfill, to get the rest of that program funded. But, Bob, sometimes it's too little too late on that stuff. You've already ticked people off. It already looks bad. I don't know that that's one you can recover from. I think you get it funded and you have to move on from it.
1: All right. Well, will you agree with me? Still a little early to just hold on a little bit, but people also don't want to wait to the last minute to shop either. You know, that's a quality that I have. I always wait to the last minute. A lot of people throughout the state, they don't want to do that.
0: Bob, you're talking kids are back in the classroom, in about 20 days? You know, the buses are going to be running maybe a little bit sooner than that, depending on the district that you're in. So, no, parents, you know, they wanted to get that stuff done last week, basically, or maybe two weeks ago. So whatever the solution is, hopefully it comes very, very quickly. Maybe I'll know more when I'm back next week.
1: We're very proud of Shane Stack. He is going to Charleston. Now, when you bigwig delegates get together from throughout the whole state, will the governor show up, or could it be one of those deals where, you know, you hear, Mr. Speaker, the governor of the great state of West Virginia, can he come in there and want to talk to you guys gals?
0: I would assume he will be at the Capitol during the interim sessions. I know he told me when I come down, he said, hey, stop down by the office and see me. You know, I don't know what the interaction is. I don't know how it works. Bob, there's not telling any secrets here. There's a big divide down there in Charleston across the state of West Virginia. The governor has his folks. The
1: speaker, don't pick the wrong side, Stack.
0: Well, I got one side. I'm there for the people of West Virginia.
1: Look at you already saying the right answers.
0: That's the truth. But you've got the governor's people down there. You've got the Speaker of the House, Roger Hanshaw's faction down there. And then I think you have some other folks that are off to the side that are saying, hey, I'm just down here trying to do the best for my constituents. I might agree with one side one time or the other side the next time. But at the end of the day, Bob, we all have to go down there. And I know everybody has an agenda, no secret, but go down there with your constituents in the state of West Virginia in mind and try to do your best.
1: Well, we're counting on that. And, man, you're probably going to have a story or two to tell when you get back. Maybe
0: there,
1: a doozy.
0: There should be. There should be hopefully a few stories to tell when I get back.
1: All right. We're a little bit late here. We're a little bit behind. We'll take the break. And when we come back, morning meteorologist from the Big 7 WTRF, Zach Gaskley, will be with us. We'll talk a little bit of weather. And then we'll talk a little bit more about the Rolling Stones. Just amazing to be that old and to jump around and rock and roll. I mean, country music guys that age are dead.
0: Bob, I can't.
1: Not only they're not performing, they're dead.
0: Yeah, I can't wait to talk about it because I had no idea. I thought those guys were probably in their mid-70s. I had no no idea the majority of them were over 80 years
1: old. Oh, my goodness. It really, truly, I guess it proves a little cocaine and heroin, if it's mixed in the right potion, might do something
0: for
1: you.
0: We're not condoning any of that.
1: I don't know. Just
0: 7:32 in the morning on the Watchdog.
1: What else are we going to get into? So at 8 o'clock, yes, by popular demand, we have an August trivia for Shane Stack. Yes, we do. And then at 8:30, Shane, in my lifetime, men and women had to kind of run the gamut of when you were talking about hanky panky. Of course, you know back in those days, men and especially women worried about their reputation.
0: Sure,
1: I don't know about so much anymore. Then you had the fear of pregnancy, right?
0: A lot of people making money off that reputation today.
1: All right, and of course you had the venereal disease. You had to be concerned about, and then the game changer in the early '80s was AIDS.
0: Sure.
1: Now there's a thing called revenge porn. Do you know anything about revenge porn?
0: Well, ever since you brought it up last night, I had to do a
1: little
0: bit of research.
1: I was
0: going to
1: act like I was surprising you.
0: Nah, you didn't surprise me on this one. Bob said this might be a topic this morning.
1: We'll be gentle, folks.
0: You know, I've heard about it, Bob, and didn't really ever think much about it until last night, so did a little bit of research, and it's something that it's a pretty hot topic out there. It's been in the courtroom. There have been a lot of fights over revenge porn.
1: I would have been, I mean, had to deal with AIDS, had to deal with all that stuff. But if I had to deal with revenge porn in the 80s, I'd probably be dead or in jail.
0: Would you be embarrassed?
1: Be a little embarrassed too, right?
0: It will be an interesting subject.
1: But don't they say the camera adds 10 pounds and a couple inches?
0: I think that's only to your stomach. Bob. Yes, right, I don't think it helps any.
1: Can't catch a break there. Hey, get that wide lens out of here.
0: Right, exactly.
1: But no, it's not funny. I mean, and I don't want to get into it too much, but even a dope like me knows that if we were going to listen in on someone's conversation, It is strictly illegal unless one of the people having the conversation is doing the recording.
0: West Virginia is a one-party state.
1: But the audio and the video, two different things.
0: We'll get into that
1: a little bit. And Shane, again, man, I just can't keep it in here. Same applies for husbands and wives. You know, your husband can't spice things up with a camera unless getting your consent. Did you know that, Shane Stack?
0: I did not know that. Not at all. I don't want to spoil the bit, so we won't get too far into that. Bob, I did have one more announcement, and thank you to Steve from St. C for sending this over. And I saw this last night. The Mexican restaurant out near Wheeling Hospital, the exit there, El Zocalo, or Zocalo, I believe it's called out there. Bob, they're closing their doors out there. No.
1: Who?
0: More. Zocalo, the Mexican restaurant out on by Wheeling Hospital. They put up a post last night and they said, sorry, due to some circumstances outside of their control, closing the doors.
1: Anybody
0: out there.
1: See ICE cruising around there yesterday?
0: There were a lot of comments about that last night. I don't know that that's necessarily the case or not.
1: Was released? I mean, there has to be a reason.
0: I don't know the details on this. Maybe if Steve has some more information,
1: thank you, Steve.
0: He'll let us know. But that was all I saw last night, that their Zocalo is closing their doors.
1: 7:36 on your Wednesday morning already. 69 degrees outside. Zach Gasquy is already with us. He is on standby, so we'll talk weather with Zach when we return. 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
0: 7:38 here on your Wednesday morning. 70 degrees all across the board. Wheeling, Moundsville, and St. Clairsville. A little overcast out there this morning. We'll talk to Zach from the Big 7 here in just a second to see what the weather looks like. Our weather update brought to you by Ogilvy Park Resort. And now for the real weather, go down to the Big 7 and talk to Zach Gasquet.
1: Good morning, Zach.
2: Hey, good morning. How are y'all doing on this Wednesday morning?
1: Not too bad. I was telling Shane, you're going to press say, yeah, Bob, what was you really doing out there on the back deck? But I got up early this morning, Zach, a little bit before 4 o'clock. And when I first went outside this morning to keep, you know, just keeping an eye on things, it felt really humid. And I thought, man, it just didn't cool down very much. So then I think the next time I was out there was going on 6. And and to me, the temperature really changed, and Shane said he thought it was chilly this morning. Am I nuts? Did it change like that quick? Did it start out humid this morning and then got cool when the humidity moved out?
2: You know, it's an interesting thing, but, you know, it seems like we almost have some sort of kind of a boundary draped across the area that's slowly moving northward. I mean, I'm kind of looking at northern parts of the area, and they're in the middle, low to middle 60s here and here across, like, and I'm talking about kind of New Philadelphia up there towards the northern end of the northern panhandle and up towards areas near Canton, Ohio, and they're in the low to middle 60s right now, and their dew points are relatively in check. But down here, as you head closer to Interstate 70, it's really starting to approach the 70s. And so part of me thinks we have some little, you know, whether it be a warm front or something, some little boundary that's slowly moving north here. And behind it, we have warmer, more muggy air and temperatures also rising, dew points rising. You know, kind of looking at the dew point observations from the Ohio County Airport. And it looks like overnight dew points really did climb. During the afternoon, dew points climbed and really climbed overnight to that kind of sticky level that we're seeing right now. So certainly a muggier start, you know, as to the exact cause of it, probably our wind direction shifting and the little boundary I kind of diagnosed there subjectively.
0: Zach, I'm really, really curious. I have some outside work to do later this afternoon into the early evening. Should I scrap that? Am I going to get rained on? What's going to happen today?
2: Well, we do have some, you know, chances for some scattered storms. And, you know, what that means is basically they're hit or miss. So some areas will get hit by some showers and storms today. Some areas won't. That's kind of the nature of the storms this time of the year. And where they pop up is sort of random. You know, weather models have a hard time deciphering that because a lot of the triggers for these storms are random. And so, you know, a weather model might think it's going to happen here, but then actually it happens, you know, just a few miles away. So, again, it's a tough part of the summer. And so that's why we kind of leave a little bit of some ambiguity in there and call them scattered thunderstorms. But anyway, you know, the best way to kind of, you know, look out for it is, you know, look at the sky. The sky is the ultimate teller. If it starts growing dark, maybe a storm nearby. If thunder roars, go indoors. But, you know, I think other than that, we'll see just sun and clouds. And it's going to be on the warmer side today. I think we'll be in the middle 80s and upper 80s. But with the extra humidity around, probably we'll feel closer to 90. Certainly not an oppressive heat day by any stretch, but we'll probably be closer. We'll probably feel more like typical summertime weather, I think. So, again, if you want to go outside, do any plans, you know, I don't think there's going to be a washout. You just got to keep your eyes on the sky there. If you hear thunder, as always, go indoors. And especially if you see rain coming and then it starts raining, then you want to go indoors too.
1: 7:43, we're talking with a morning meteorologist, Zach Gasquet. So just one of those days you might miss it or you might not, so you better take your umbrella with you. Zach, watching you and Johnny walk up this morning, yes, I do wake up with walk up, and you guys were talking about the big wildfires out in the state of Washington area. I thought to myself, well, boy, that's really bad, but hell, I don't know anybody out there. Shane's got kin out there. His in-laws, his sister-in-law, and her husband and their family are right out there, right in the middle of Spokane. Can you give us any update? Is it going to rain out there, Zach? Have you been keeping an eye on that?
2: Well, you know, the weather pattern over there in the western parts of the United States, not really the most favorable for rainfall. Well, that being said, it wasn't favorable for rainfall. But right now, we kind of have this dip in the jet stream taking apart over northern parts of pretty much the entire United States. So that's going to bring us rain here. Now, as for areas like Spokane and those areas that I know have been getting devastated by wildfires over there in portions of the Pacific Northwest, you know, the rain has been really hard to come by. They've been getting baked with some pretty intense heat here. So, you know, I don't really look at Spokane's forecast that much, if I'm being quite honest with you, but just kind of pulling it up here to see what's going on here. It doesn't look like, you know, kind of looking at their weather service site, it doesn't look like they're going to get much relief in terms of rainfall or from the heat, really. So it looks like they'll be dealing with maybe some haze, some smoky haze there, unfortunately, for the next few days with a little relief, natural relief from the rainfall.
0: Well, we hope and pray for some heavy rainfall out there for everyone affected mm-hmm. by those wildfires. Zach, on and off chances today of some storms, some showers around the valley. What's the rest of the week look like for us?
2: Yeah, so the rest of the week definitely is going to turn unsettled. So again, probably more of the same of what we should see today, some scattered afternoon showers and storms. Friday probably seeing the best coverage of those storms, so probably numerous showers and storms. And none of the rest of this week is going to be a washout. So that means that we'll have some breaks in the rain. It's kind of just the overall coverage of the storms that'll increase there. And so there's a better chance of your one area seeing some rain and maybe some thunderstorms as well as we head into Friday. So, again, it seems more like typical weather where we're dry in the morning. We see storms fire up in the afternoon. They're scattered, hit or miss. They start to die off as we head overnight when they lose that daytime heating. Maybe a few light showers overnight, and we'll start the next morning and do the whole thing over again. So it looks like we'll need to keep an eye on that. Keep that umbrella handy with you. You know, it's not a bad idea to take it to work because you may need it in the afternoon hours. But it looks like the rest of the week is going to feature some rain chances, unfortunately, and then also into the start of the weekend as well.
1: All right. Well, Zach, thank you very much. We'll take that umbrella with us today. Hey, listen, we get a little personal every once in a while. Let me ask you this question because you sparked something up in me here. All right, you graduate North Carolina State. You want a job, right, that you end up here in Wheeling, West Virginia. When you graduated and said, okay, I'm going to get out there in the workforce, was the West Coast something that you thought about, north, out west, the Washington, Oregon area, or did you say, nah, that's too far from home?
2: Well, you know, honestly, right out of college, didn't have much say in where I wanted to go. It kind of was just who would, you know, offer me a job. But, you know, I probably would have had a hard stop somewhere. But, you know, that's California, that's a good 3,000 miles away from where I'm from. And, you know, that's a little bit of a tough pill to swallow for me. So I probably would have, you know, probably would have put a hard stop maybe at the Rocky Mountains somewhere right there and maybe said no further westward. So, again, you know, the West Coast is definitely beautiful. They have some of the best weather in the United States, areas of California. So, again, there's definitely some perks to be in. But as for me, it probably was a little too far from home for me to consider it. You know, maybe if they offered a good financial incentive, I might have taken it.
1: Well, I hear you. How about you, Shane Stack? Your sister-in-law, your brother-in-law is out there. I mean, have you given that any thought?
0: I have not. I can be honest with you. I haven't given it any thought at all, Bob.
1: I would never go there.
0: Really?
1: I don't know why. I mean, I don't have anything against it. It's just I would never go there.
0: Right, right. Absolutely.
1: All right, Zach, we'll keep our fingers crossed that the rain misses this, or maybe some would say, no, Bob, we could use a little rain in our neighborhood. But either way, there's not much we can do about it. We'll just keep prepared for it with an umbrella, and we'll see how things go, Zach.
2: Hey, yeah, that's right. Make sure to keep that umbrella handy, and we will we'll eventually make it to where the scattered thunderstorms will come to an end, but that'll probably be later in September when fall arrives.
1: It's always a pleasure, Zach. Thank you so much for the forecast. You have a great day, and we'll talk to you tomorrow.
2: Hey, thanks for having me. Talk to y'all tomorrow.
1: Zach Gasquia, the Big 7. Sounds like a normal summer day.
0: You better keep an eye on the skies, it sounds like, for the rest of the week. Bob, before we get into the Rolling Stones, from the Frio and Stack Auction Service text line, a little public service announcement here. If you're looking for something to do this evening, good morning, Bob and Shane.
1: Good morning.
0: This is Roger Micker, president of the Ohio Valley Civil War Roundtable. I would like to invite your listeners to attend our meeting tonight at 6:30 at the Ohio County Public Library. Our guest speaker is Patrick Jones, who is a member of the Camp Chase Fife and Drums. His presentation will focus on the role of drums during the Civil War. Patrick will also have original Civil War drums for display.
1: See, I'd have probably been a drummer.
0: You were a drummer. You looked like more of a fife player to me, yeah. Bob. I don't know. Get your piccolo out.
1: I guess a drum, and you know, I know the Revolutionary War. I mean, that's how they signal to each other. And I don't know if it fired the troops up or not, but I wouldn't. That's another job. I don't think I want that job.
0: Well, if you want to learn more about it tonight, 6:30 at the Ohio County
1: Public Library.
0: One more text from the Frio and Stack Auction Service text line. Is Canada going to put a tariff on us for the smoke?
1: Right.
0: From the Washington wildfires.
1: I can hear my grandmother. What's good for the goose is good for the
0: gander. Maybe we'll call it even now. Maybe it's all even now.
1: 7:50. Man, time is flying by. Slatter and Stack, 69 degrees here in downtown Wheeling. Cloudy skies. Shane said that when he came in. Zach just told us if you're going to be out and about, take the umbrella with you. Muggy conditions. It's going to be warm, pushing 90 degrees. And again, do not forget to take the umbrella with you. The weather brought to you by our friends at Ogilvie Park and Resort. They are the official weather sponsor of the Watchdog Radio Network. Shane, you were right on. I would have said it almost exactly the way you said it. Who is the greatest rock and roll band of all time? Well, it's the Rolling Stones. And disclaimer, not a huge fan.
0: Right.
1: Not a huge fan. But boy, I have to give them respect. Because when you say that number out loud, I'm not around that many old people, but the ones in their 80s, unless you're Jim Frio Sr., I mean, you're not jumping around and getting around.
0: Right. Exactly.
1: It's just amazing that they can still do that. Again, I went through them a little bit earlier, but let's do it again because we are in agreement here. If you'd like to jump in, 304-214-1600. You can either send Shane a text or you can call in. We'll pick up the phone. We'll put you right on the air. We're talking the Rolling Stones. Mick Jagger celebrated a birthday July 26th. He turned 83 years old. The Rolling Stones started in the year that I was born, 1962. Folks, that's 64 years
0: ago. Boy, long time ago.
1: Keith Richards and Mick Jagger's been there the whole time. Keith Richards, again, has taken, by his own admission, so every kind of drug.
0: Can't even imagine.
1: You can think of. He's 82. He'll be 83 if he sees December. Ronnie Wood, 79. He's the pup in the group. Bill Wyman, he's 89 years old.
0: Bob, I looked up some factoids here.
1: Give us some, Shane.
0: Do you know why Bill Wyman was asked to join the band?
1: I have no idea. Just drugs? Connection with drugs?
0: He owned an amplifier. That's the only reason. They said,
1: plug
0: you got
1: that
0: one
1: in.
0: Of those.
1: How's
0: come
1: that
0: on
1: sound?
0: In here.
1: No, I did not know that. Now, many, many hits. Again, just a couple on my, I don't even play it anymore. What's the thing you listen to?
0: Transistor radio?
1: Yeah. Okay. You punk? Come on. Yeah, I have one of them too.
0: Your iPod?
1: Yes. You know, I have a couple Rolling Stones songs on there. They won only 4 Grammys. That was a little surprising. They've been around forever, but only won 4 times.
0: And they only have a few number one. You would think they'd have a bunch of number ones, right? They've only got a few of them.
1: But when it comes to album sales, and any promoter will tell you, it's all a record label will tell you it's all about the album sales. $250 million.
0: Really?
1: In 64 years. They got a lifetime Grammy. They were elected into the Rock and Roll Hall of Fame in 1989.
0: Wow.
1: And they are still jamming today. I thought it was pretty cool to at least recognize that these guys are just amazing. When you think of a band and you would put out the ages, I mean, no offense to the older guys, Denny, down in Moundsville, right. The older guys listening.
0: Oh, speaking of that, I got a shout-out. I told him I'd do it before 7:30. Ed, down in Moundsville, Eddie, I should say, down in Moundsville, said he was going to listen this morning.
1: Well, good.
0: So a shout-out
1: but
0: to
1: no,
0: Eddie.
1: No offense to anyone, but when I think of guys that age, sitting around, you know, strumming maybe a ukulele, a clarinet. I mean, these guys are jumping around. Outstanding sound. I mean, Shane, and people are still going and going and going. I still can't believe they're in their 80s.
0: Right. I can't either, Bob. I'm just scrolling through some facts about the Rolling Stones. I shouldn't say funny, but interesting. Keith Richards was arrested in Canada in 1977 for possession of some sort of a drug. You know what his sentence was?
1: I have no idea.
0: To play two shows to blind children in Toronto.
1: No problem.
0: And Keith Richards says he believes that happened. The judge was lenient after hearing a story from a blind girl who Richard had helped get into a Stones show right before he was arrested.
1: Again, just truly amazing. And I have to recognize this too, Shane. You and I are country boys. We like country music. That's usually what's that thing called again? My iPod. I usually have country
0: transistor
1: music,
0: radio. That's
1: yeah,
0: what
1: I have that
0: go
1: on too. But you know, country music is what we really really listen to most of the time. But yes, they're the greatest rock and roll band I believe ever, and they're still doing it. How about Mick Jagger as a front man? He has to go down in history as the greatest ever.
0: Right, to be able to stick around for that long.
1: At 83 and still do that.
0: One. It is amazing, Bob. From the Frio and Stack Auction Service text line, Texter says, in my humble opinion and as a musician myself, the Beatles were the best band of my lifetime.
1: Would you call them a rock and roll band? Probably.
0: Well, yeah, I don't know what else you would call them other than rock and roll.
1: Yeah, good point. Good point.
0: Yeah, that's what.
1: But don't you have to take the longevity into consideration?
0: The Beatles
1: broke up in 1970.
0: They had an eight
1: year window.
0: But does longevity really mean success, Bob? I don't know. Obviously people still want to go see their shows and stuff, but I'm not sure that that's the true marker of success.
1: You're exactly right. I think it was President Franklin that said, proof in the pudding. If you lined up, you said, okay, give me the 20 greatest Beatles songs. And then said, give me the 20 greatest Rolling Stones songs. I think you'd be okay with 10, but I think after 10 to get to 20
0: wouldn't
1: be nearly as good as what you would have for the Beatles from 10 to 20.
0: Speaking of your President Franklin over there.
1: Yes, we know he wasn't president.
0: I was sitting with some gentlemen yesterday, and I don't even remember what the conversation was about, but I said something about President Franklin, and I did a little inflection when I said it, and two of them looked at me, and after I got done, they said, Shane, Franklin was never president. I know that.
1: You know where that originated?
0: No, I have
1: on
0: no
1: The
0: idea.
1: Sopranos, and it was Big Wussy. Well, that's
0: the one that just died.
1: He just died. He is the one. It's a scene, and you know they're talking about it, and he says, "Well, President Franklin," and they said, "Well, Wuss." Franklin wasn't a president. He said, no, I'm pretty sure he was.
0: Pretty sure.
1: So, yes, Shane certainly knows. And, yeah, I'm not the biggest dumbass that you think. I know that Ben Franklin was never president. It's like an inside joke here at Slatter and Stack.
0: Right. Yeah, speaking of the Rolling Stones' elder age that they have reached, Mick Jagger did an interview in 1969, and his quote was, I don't think I shall live to a very old age anyway. I've always had that feeling. But if you can stop your body from falling apart, you've won half the battle. Well, Mick, you made it, I think.
1: Yeah, that's a long time. And think of all the ones that aren't here. You know, one of the famous concerts that I do watch on YouTube is the Rolling Stones, and their opening act was Lynyrd Skynyrd.
0: Oh, my goodness.
1: And they got to the point where they were kind of envious, jealous of Lynyrd Skynyrd because the people wanted more of them, even though they were opening up for the Rolling Stones. And I guess they had this big, like, tongue out in front of the stage, and the rule was you could only one person could go out there, and that's Mick Jagger.
0: Right.
1: Well, Leonard Skinner said, "To hell with you guys."
0: Got out there on that. Bob, one more text from the text line. Texter says, "Shane and Bob.
1: Yes.
0: Ringo is 86 and Paul is 84, and they're still touring."
1: But I mean, would you say they're rocking? Would you say? Would you say?
0: Well,
1: could you say that?
0: I agree with you, Bob. I don't know that they're out there jumping around anymore.
1: But the
0: Ringo
1: texter's
0: Paul,
1: right. You got to give them their due. Also
0: out there for sure.
1: This is my favorite Rolling Stones tune. We'll go out with this. When we come back. Are you ready for trivia?
0: I figured yours was I can't get no satisfaction over there.
1: Never been able to do that. I try hard, though.

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1: From ABC News, I'm Sherry Preston. A man in California under arrest after being picked up while walking the grounds of a Trump golf course near Los Angeles ahead of a visit there by President Trump. ABC's Kana Whitworth says the man was found to be carrying a loaded weapon and other items.
2: Authorities say they found hollow point bullets in his pockets and a loaded pistol in his vehicle parked at the course, along with a badge that read Fugitive Recovery Bail Enforcement Agent. In a search of the suspect's home, authorities say they found an illegally modified AR-style rifle, body armor, radio signal devices, and multiple notebooks containing what officials described as concerning statements.
1: The 38-year-old man has been charged with several felonies, including possessing a prohibited firearm. President Trump says a deal to reopen the Strait of Hormuz could come as early as today. Iran and Oman said to be inching closer to a deal to allow more ships through. The open Senate seat in Michigan, still without a Democratic candidate. The race between progressive Abdul El Sayed and moderate Haley Stevens remains too close to call. Republicans have a growing problem in Congressman Max Miller, who was accused by his ex-wife of abuse and who earlier this week was slapped with a restraining order from his former girlfriend, former White House Press Secretary Stephanie Grisham.
3: Miller is saying that these attacks are politically motivated because he is currently running for re-election. In order to prove this, Miller has called for a House Ethics Committee to investigate the allegations made against him, saying that he wants his name cleared and he will cooperate with the committee and give them all documents that they ask for. And on Tuesday, it seems like the committee says that they are doing exactly that, and they are reviewing these allegations of domestic abuse and illegal drug use against Miller.
1: ABC's Layla Ipsa. Pope Leo is planning another trip. This one has him returning to the place where he spent much of his ministry, with visits to Peru, also Uruguay, and Argentina, home of his predecessor, Pope Francis. 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
1: Smoke 'em if you got 'em. ABC's Jim Ryan says cigarettes are losing favor among younger Americans, but you know what isn't? Weed.
6: The government's annual report on substance use and addiction found that about 36 million Americans considered themselves tobacco users in 2025, but nearly 44 million used marijuana over the same period. And increasingly, nicotine isn't being smoked, but loaded as liquid into e-cigarettes. 29 million Americans reported regular nicotine vaping last year.
1: Federal officials tell ABC News they now fear as many as a dozen states may have had water and wastewater utilities compromised by cyber attacks. That could be coming from Iran. Here's ABC Chief Investigative Reporter Josh Margolin.
7: We know that American intelligence has been clear that their fear is that an attack, a military attack on Iran, as we've done, would lead to a military response, but also lead to a cyber response, because Iran, as what's been called a state sponsor of terror, and as a smaller country that would want to hurt the United States, a bigger country with a bigger military, that they would engage in what's called asymmetrical warfare.
1: A new legal fight on behalf of Amazon delivery drivers, who say they deliver far more packages but make far less money than those who drive and deliver for the Postal Service, UPS, and FedEx. 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This is ABC News.
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9: I'm Jay Fox on the Ohio News Network. In Southwest Ohio, a SWAT standoff in one Cincinnati neighborhood has led to an arrest. ONN's Jared Allen reports.
10: Police say one man from East Price Hill is in their custody after firing a shotgun and dragging a woman into his home. Police say the 45-year-old is charged with inducing panic and obstructing official business following that incident Sunday evening. It happened across the street from a Kroger store. The incident prompted police to evacuate the surrounding area.
9: A Columbus man has learned he will spend over a decade behind bars for the death of a two-year-old. Tracy Townsend of ONN affiliate WBNS-TV has the story.
11: 26-year-old Diablis Williams was sentenced to up to 18 and a half years after pleading guilty to involuntary manslaughter and child endangering. According to Franklin County Municipal Court documents, in 2020, Williams was babysitting his girlfriend's son while she was at work. Autopsies revealed the toddler suffered deadly blunt force trauma. In August of last year, the U.S. Marshals Service arrested Williams in Framingham, Massachusetts, a city about 20 miles west of Boston.
9: In Southeast Ohio, contingency funds have been tapped to accelerate the construction timetable for the new Athens High School, which is expected to open this coming spring. The Cincinnati Reds beat the Athletics 5-4, and the New York Mets beat the Cleveland Guardians 6-2 yesterday. For the Ohio News Network, I'm Jay Fox.
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1: The views and opinions expressed on the following program are not necessarily those of this station or its sponsors.

0: 8:09, Taylor Swift singing about August.
1: Oh boy, Taylor Swift. I'm really excited, Bob.
0: I mean, that is a very nice voice.
1: She does nothing for me musically.
0: All right, maybe not for everyone, but it really goes hand in hand with this next segment. What's the last one we did? A little Greek trivia?
1: Yeah, you Greek, did really good. I did pretty good on the Greek trivia. I don't know how I feel about this fall. Is it fall trivia? Is that what we're doing, or August?
0: We're going to talk about the month of August. And most of this stuff happened like early August. So how you feel, so?
1: Well, I've got 15 questions, right?
0: That's how it works.
1: Right,
0: 15 questions.
1: I've got my numbers written down.
0: Shane is always a good sport. These have to do with the month of August. Now, we'll probably have a commercial somewhere during this. Are you ready, sir?
1: I don't know if I'm ready, but I'm ready.
0: All right. 8:10, Slatter and Stagg. We're going to give Shane a little trivia here on August at 8:10 on your Wednesday morning. Here we go. Question number one. Does that sound about good right there?
1: That's good. Yeah, you're fine.
0: Question number one. KDKA Radio, out of Pittsburgh, Pennsylvania, broadcast live on this date back in 1921 for the very first time. Was it A, Major League Baseball game, B, a heavyweight championship fight, C, election results, or D, a political debate?
1: Wow.
0: Yes.
1: Wow. What year was that, Bob?
0: 1921. KDKA.
1: 1921. Baseball, boxing. Boxing was B, right?
0: B, yes.
1: All right.
0: B for boxing.
1: B for boxing.
0: Are you ready, sir?
1: I'm going.
0: Number two. In the year 1861, there's that. Hold on a minute.
1: That was an early commercial.
0: Yeah, I knew it was coming. Boom. Okay,
1: you got to get that YouTube premium like I have.
0: I thought we had it here for a while, but they changed everything. You had to get me started, didn't you? Had it all set up, right? I didn't have to deal with that. All right, let's go back to 1861. The United States Army abolished. Was it A, hanging, B, recruits under 17, C, flogging, or D, torture? 1861. The United States Army said,
1: better not do that anymore.
0: That.
1: All right. Okay.
0: Number three. What American actress, sex symbol, died on August 4th, 1962? American actress, sex symbol. Was it A, Marilyn Monroe, B, Jean Harlow, C, Mae West, or D, Clara Bow?
1: Jeez, Bob, this is going to be the ultimate failure of a quiz. There's no context here.
0: Mr. Big
1: here.
0: Shot, want to go to Charleston?
1: Yeah, ask me some political questions, would you?
0: You're going to do fine. All right, come on. You ready?
1: Yeah, sure.
0: Number four. This is exciting, isn't it?
1: Oh, it's very so exciting. I can't wait to grade this.
0: Number four. President Lincoln became the first president to enforce an income tax of 3% on citizens with an income of blank or more. Was it A, $500?
1: I didn't realize Lincoln was a communist.
0: B, $800. C, $1,000. Or D, $1,200. We had to pay for that little thing called the Civil War, you know.
1: Oh, my boy.
0: $500, $800, $1,000, or $1,200. If you made more than that, you had to give
1: up
0: 3%.
1: That's right. Up.
0: Thanks to President Lincoln.
1: I didn't realize he started that baloney in this country.
0: One of your better Republicans.
1: I got my answer here. I don't think so much of Lincoln now.
0: Really? He's in your pocket, Stagg. Here we go. Number five. On this date in 1914, the first electric traffic light was installed at the intersection of East 105th Street and Euclid Avenue. In what city? Was it A, Buffalo, New York, B, St. Louis, Missouri, D, or C, Detroit, Michigan, or D, Cleveland, Ohio? I screwed those up.

0: Buffalo, St. Louis, Detroit, or Cleveland?
1: Cleveland at the end there.
0: You were happy with that?
1: Yes, I was happy with that.
0: Number six. In 1924, what comic strip was first published in the New York Daily News? Was it A, Little Orphan Annie, B, Popeye, C, Dagwood and Blondie, or D, Dick Tracy?
1: Can you give those first two to me again?
0: Little Orphan Annie,
1: okay.
0: Popeye, Dagwood and Blondie, or Dick Tracy?
1: Oh, I got to go with a fan favorite here. All right, I'm ready.
0: Number seven. In 1926, magician and escape artist Harry Houdini spent an hour and a half in a coffin where? Was he in a 6 foot, A, a 6 foot grave, B, on a ledge at the top of the Empire State Building, C, underwater, or D, on an active train tracks?
1: Ooh.
0: For an hour and a half, he tried to get out of this coffin.
1: Hour and a half in a coffin. All right, boy.
0: Harry Houdini.
1: This is going to be bad.
0: Bad. Come on.
1: Bad, bad. I'm going to learn some stuff, though. That's a good thing.
0: We're all learning. Yes. We're all learning, Shane. Are we moving on?
1: We're moving on, please.
0: In 1932, in early August, what outlaw gang killed their very first lawman? Was it A, the John Dillinger Gang, C, the Clyde Barrow Gang, C, Ma Barker Gang, or D, Pretty Boy Floyd Gang? One of those gangs in 1932 in August killed their very first lawman.
1: Which one was Dillinger?
0: A.
1: Well, give me all the options again. Let me
0: A, Dillinger, B, Barrow, Clyde Barrow. I don't know if Bonnie was with him then or not. C, Ma Barker, or D, Pretty Boy Floyd, who was killed just about 60 miles from where we're sitting.
1: Gotcha. Okay.
0: Are we ready?
1: Mm-hmm.
0: Number nine. In 1961, the hottest day ever recorded in the state of Washington at a little place called Ice Harbor Dam, was it A, 100 degrees, B, 108 degrees, C, 118 degrees, or D, did it get all the way up to 122 degrees?
1: All right, I got my answer.
0: The state of Washington. Number 10. In 1969, what Pittsburgh Pirate outfielder hit the longest home run ever at Dodger Stadium? Traveled 506 feet. Was it A, Ralph Kiner, B, Roberto Clemente, C, Al Oliver, or D, Willie Stargell? Little chicken on the hill with Will.
1: This is bad. This is bad. I'm glad we're done in a half hour.
0: So you're going to get out of here kind of embarrassed a little bit?
1: Yeah, I'm going to have a drink after this, I think. Holy moly.
0: Here we go. Number 11. What iconic TV show made its network debut August 1957? Was it A, American Bandstand, B, The Tonight Show, C, Captain Kangaroo, or D, The Lawrence Welk Show? One of those started 1957, Shane, in August.
1: I got an answer here.
0: Number 12. In August of 1973, what Atlanta Brave pitcher threw the first no-hitter in Atlanta franchise history? Was he A, Mickey Mailer, B, Phil Negro, C, Buzz Capra, or D, Gaylord Perry?
1: What was the year?
0: 1973.
1: Gotcha. All right.
0: Number 13. In 1864, Rear Admiral David Farragut became famous at the Battle of Mobile Bay for shouting, was it A, I can't read my writing, don't fire until you see the whites of their eyes, that's A, B, he shouted, I have not yet begun to fight, was it C, damn their torpedoes, full speed ahead, or D, I regret having only one life to give to my country. David Farragut shouted something, Shane Stack.
1: And where was this at, Bob?
0: This was in the Battle of Mobile Bay in Alabama, I believe.
1: And you gave the year?
0: 1864. It must have been the Civil War.
1: All right. Give me those options one more time.
0: A, don't fire until you see the whites of their eyes. B, I have not yet begun to fight. C, damn the torpedoes, full speed ahead. Or D, I regret having only one life to give to my country.
1: Oh, boy. Okay. I was able to eliminate one of those, but all right.
0: Oh, I love it. Number 14. In August of 2005, the NBA announced that the 2007 All-Star Game would be played in a non-NBA city for the first time. Hmm. What was the city? Was it Las Vegas, Nevada? Was it Mexico City? Was it A? There's our
1: little commercial there.
0: It only gives you a few minutes. Let me do this again, Shane. What city was it? Was it Las Vegas, Nevada? A little louder. Mexico City, Mexico. Pittsburgh, Pennsylvania. Or Montreal, Canada?
1: All right.
0: First time ever.
1: I had a thought in my head to begin with, so I'm going with it.
0: And we're going to finish up with this. Are you glad this is the last one, pal?
1: You know what I'm really glad of? That there is no quiz to enter the House of Delegates. That's what I'm really glad of.
0: I hope the governor is listening. We're going to round it out with this. Number 15. In the year 1981, President Ronald Reagan fired more than 11,000 of these workers when they went on strike.
1: Which one's your airline answer?
0: Was it A, the postal workers? B, Border Patrol? C, air traffic controllers? Or D, sanitation workers?
1: Oh boy, at least he didn't raise the taxes like Lincoln did.
0: Because Reagan was a good Republican,
1: right,
0: wasn't he?
1: Right.
0: All right, you done with that?
1: I'm way right. Past done here.
0: Let's get rid of that. Okay, how do you think you did?
1: Horrible, Bob. Horrible.
0: Come on. Playing at home. We hope you enjoyed it. Hope we're going to learn a couple things here, because here we go with question number one. KDK Radio out of Pittsburgh, Pennsylvania, broadcast live on this date for the very first time in 1921. Was it A, a Major League Baseball game? B, a heavyweight championship fight? C, election results? Or D, a political debate?
1: I think at that time boxing was big. B, I went with boxing.
0: Gotcha. Major League Baseball game.
1: Was it?
0: The Pirates defeated the Phillies 8-0.
1: You know that bell you have over there?
0: I'm not going to ring it too much.
1: You can just get rid of that bell, let me tell you.
0: You going to tell me what I can do with this bell here?
1: As soon as we're off the air here at 8:30.
0: Number two. In 1861, the United States Army said, we're done with this. They abolished what? Was it A, hanging? B, recruits under 17? C, flogging, or D, torture?
1: I went with D, torture.
0: Oh, geez, off to a rough start. It was flogging.
1: Flogging. Interesting.
0: All right, come on, get it together here, Stank. Number three. What if we pitch a shutout? I know you got to add a couple of these, right?
1: I know you might pitch a shutout.
0: Oh, jeez.
1: I feel pretty confident about Cleveland and the air workers.
0: All right,
1: That's about it.
0: Right. I know you got this one right. What American actress, sex symbol,
1: God.
0: She died on August 4th, 1962. Was it A, Marilyn Monroe, B, Jean Harlow, C, Mae West, or D, Clara Bow?
1: I went with A, Marilyn Monroe.
0: Hey.
1: Thank God we talked about it.
0: A little candle in the wind over there. You
1: Thank
0: know?
1: God.
0: All right, very good. President Lincoln, he was the very first president to enforce an income tax of 3% on citizens with an income greater than this amount. Was it A, $500, B, $800, C, $1,000, D, $1,200?
1: I don't know. D, $1,200 sounded good to me.
0: $800.
1: $800.
0: That was a tough one, Shane.
1: Interesting. Didn't know Lincoln was into taxing.
0: Hey, again, he had a war, he had a fund.
1: I'm going to have to rethink my thoughts on Lincoln here.
0: The dynamite and the what's the thing called? It was.
1: I don't know.
0: Oh,
1: I don't know
0: man.
1: Where you're going with this.
0: When they broke your basement up.
1: The jackhammer.
0: The jackhammer. I couldn't think. So get the jackhammer and the dynamite out and get Lincoln off of the Mount Rushmore.
1: I don't know. We might have to talk about this. I didn't know he was one of those taxing presidents.
0: All right, Shane's going to rebound here. Number five. On this date in 1914, the first electric traffic light was installed at the intersection of East 105th Street and Euclid Avenue in what city? Was it Buffalo, A, B, St. Louis, C, Detroit, or D, Cleveland?
1: I went with D, Cleveland.
0: What give it away?
1: Euclid Avenue.
0: Well, you've been there before? You hang out in Cleveland?
1: I have been there before,
0: seriously?
1: Yes. Yeah.
0: So that gave it away?
1: Yeah, absolutely.
0: All right. Very good, Shane.
1: Yep.
0: In 1924, what comic strip was first published in the New York Daily News? Was it A, Little Orphan Annie, B, Popeye, C, Dagwood and Blondie, or D, Dick Tracy.
1: I just went with one of the favorites of mine. I went with B, Popeye.
0: Little Orphan Annie.
1: Annie, that's, I kind of had that thought in my head, but when you said Popeye, I had to go with it.
0: Come on, Stack. Got to get this average up here. Number seven. In 1926, magician and escape artist Harry Houdini spent an hour and a half in a coffin. Where was he? Was he in the ground, 6 foot grave, A? B, on the ledge of the top of the Empire State Building, on the ledge. C, underwater. Or D, on an active train track.
1: I went with D, on the train track.
0: I thought that one might get you. He was underwater. I don't know how he held his breath that long.
1: Well, I didn't know that they would have had the technology to seal a casket properly underwater. So that's why I didn't even think about that.
0: I tripped you up on that one, but very good. I thought the train track might get you. So, all right, very good. You can almost hear like the excitement. Is he going to get out of there before the speeding locomotive?
1: Exactly.
0: Number eight.
1: Exactly.
0: 1932, what outlaw gang killed their first lawman? Was it John Dillinger, Clyde Barrow, Ma Barker, or Pretty Boy Floyd?
1: I went John Dillinger, A.
0: That was Clyde Barrow.
1: Really?
0: And it didn't say whether Bonnie
1: I didn't like
0: was...
1: it because he wasn't with Bonnie.
0: Yeah, so it might have been a little bit before.
1: There's no coming back from this quiz now.
0: You want to stop now? You...
1: No, I'm just telling you, I'm over the edge.
0: Oh, we're going to go off the air unexpectedly.
1: No, not off the air, but I've missed 1, 2, 3, 4, 5, 6 out of 15. Tough to come back
0: on, here
1: from
0: we go.
1: That.
0: Come on, here we go. In 1961, it was the hottest day ever recorded in the state of Washington, a little place called Ice Harbor Dam. Was it A, 100 degrees, B, 108, C, 118, D, 122?
1: Let's see, 118.
0: Look at you.
1: I think you and I talked about that a month or so ago.
0: That's hot.
1: If I recall, yeah. Because I think we had a little debate if the hottest temperature recorded had been beaten.
0: In 1969, what Pittsburgh Pirate outfielder hit the longest home run ever at Dodger Stadium? 506 feet the baseball traveled. Was it A, Ralph Kiner, B, Roberto Clemente, C, Al Oliver, or D, Willie Stargell?
1: I went with B, Roberto.
0: It was Willie Stargell, Willie the Stargell.
1: Couldn't have told you if any of them were outfielders or not.
0: You did not know Willie Stargell was an outfielder?
1: Wouldn't have had a clue, Bob. Nope.
0: Oh, geez, I might have been a little too tough on Mr. Stank.
1: No, these just aren't. This is nothing that I would be familiar with. So,
0: well, it's what happened in August.
1: Right, yeah. It's no
0: now
1: big
0: we
1: deal.
0: Know. This.
1: Yeah.
0: Now we got a little
1: not
0: smarter.
1: Not a big fan of August.
0: I
1: Why
0: hate
1: do you
0: August
1: ask me about March?
0: Absolutely hates August now. Number 11, what iconic TV show made its network debut in August of 1957? Was it A, American Bandstand, B, The Tonight Show, C, Captain Kangaroo, or D, The Lawrence Welk Show?
1: I went with A, American Bandstand. Is that Dick Clark?
0: Dick Clark. Very good over there, Shane Stack. All right. Number 12. In August of 1973, what Atlanta Brave pitcher threw the first no-hitter in Atlanta Brave franchise history? Was it A, Mickey Mailer, B, Phil Negro, C, Buzz Capra, or D, Gaylord Perry?
1: I had to go with the local boy, Phil Negro.
0: Next, he threw a no-hitter.
1: I'll be darned.
0: Hall of Famer Phil Negro back in 1973. Making a hell of a comeback here, Stack. Number 13. In 1864, Rear Admiral David Farragut became famous at the Battle of Mobile Bay for shouting what? What did he shout? Was it A, don't shoot until you see the whites of their eyes, B, I have not yet begun to fight, C, damn their torpedoes, full speed ahead, or D, I regret having only one life to give to my country?
1: I believe it was C, damn the torpedoes.
0: Damn the torpedoes. You know how I know that? It's one of the places I hang out at D.C. when Howard and I would go down there.
1: Oh, when you were reliving your past life?
0: Checking out, you know, what was going on, the homeless scene, that type of thing. They got two huge statues of David Farragut. I guess
1: really?
0: That was a big deal. Yeah, yeah.
1: Well, here, look, can I read a text while we're talking about that? From
0: Is it, I hate this quiz? I'll turn the radio back on when you guys are done.
1: It's from our friend Roger that let us know about the Ohio Valley Civil War Roundtable tonight at 6:30 at the library. He said, my son is a researcher for the Horse Soldier Civil War artifact business in Gettysburg. This is the only known mine recovered from the battle of Mobile Bay. The price is $65,000. Also, the business has Grant's last jacket he wore in the Civil War. The price on that is $2.1 million.
0: Nice.
1: And
0: thanks,
1: he
0: Roger.
1: Says that mine, that torpedo, weighs about 70 pounds.
0: You got that one right?
1: I did.
0: Damn the torpedoes.
1: Damn those torpedoes.
0: Full speed ahead. Number 14, in August of 2005, the NBA announced that the 2007 All-Star Game would be played in a non-NBA city for the very first time. What was the city? Was it A, Las Vegas, B, Mexico City, C, Pittsburgh, D, Montreal?
1: I had Pittsburgh in my mind before you said it, so I went with Pittsburgh.
0: No, Las Vegas.
1: Las Vegas, okay.
0: Tripped you up on that one, too. And here's the last one. You need this one, Stag.
1: I don't need it.
0: It won't help the grade. No. Back in 1981, President Ronald Reagan fired. He didn't. He made. Might have fined them. Then he fired them more than one. I'm feeling bad because I.
1: Why would you feel
0: bad?
1: Well,
0: I think I might have went. I should have made it a little easier
1: on the test. This is an opportunity to learn stuff.
0: All right, I think you got this one. Let me try to get this one out again. Number 15. Back in 1981, President Ronald Reagan fired more than 11,000 of these workers when they went on strike. Was it A, postal workers, B, Border Patrol, C, air traffic control, or D, sanitation workers?
1: C, air traffic control.
0: Very good. Now, you couldn't have remembered that. You weren't born in 1981.
1: It's just one of those things that you learn along the way, I guess.
0: What'd you get, a C minus?
1: Oh, no, a big F. I missed
0: one, two, three, four, five, six, seven, eight.
1: Big F.
0: That's not an F. You got more right than wrong. How can that be an F?
1: I missed eight. Eight.
0: I'm going to give you a C minus.
1: F. Okay. Big F. There's no bell curve in this class, Bob. I got the big F.
0: Well, again, I feel bad. I was a little tough on you.
1: No, that's good. I got to learn some stuff today. I like that.
0: Well, then you hate August now.
1: Now, don't re-give me the quiz when I get back. You know, don't.
0: I might not give you a quiz for a while, pal. It's your turn to give me a quiz. When we take a break, and don't forget, a short show today. Rocky Fitzsimmons and the legislative watchdog, those guys. I didn't see Fuzz LaRue's truck. Did you give Fuzz enough space to park between us?
1: I don't know. He was here early last week. He was here before I got here last week. I don't know. He must have been having coffee somewhere, but there's plenty of room for the watchdogs out there.
0: Rocky and the gang, Brent Weir will probably be here, Fuzz LaRue, and possibly John Saunders, too. They will be here after the 9 o'clock break. You're skedaddling?
1: Yes, I am. I'm out of here. I've got a couple things to do, and then I've got to go do some weed whacking. Bob.
0: The rain is not going to scare you.
1: I don't know. We'll see. We'll see what happens here.
0: Let's take a break. When we come back, we're going to talk about revenge porn, and this is not something to kid around with. If this would have been around in the 80s, I'd have had a real problem with this revenge. And as Shane pointed out, I'd have been very embarrassed. Also, we will talk about revenge porn. Slider and Stack, Watchdog Radio Network. We will be right back.
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0: Welcome back to Slatter and Stack, 8:34 on your Wednesday morning. 74 degrees here in downtown Wheeling, 74 in Moundsville, and 73 in St. Clairsville, Ohio. Keep an eye on the skies today. Some showers might be out and about. The weather update brought to you by Ogilvie Park Resort.
1: I got your approval on this. Normally, we text back and forth in the evening when we're putting the show together. But I thought this subject might, we might have to discuss this one, because I had no idea what this term meant. And it is a term, and it's an important term that's out there, folks. It's called revenge porn. Before I reached out to you last night, did you know what that meant?
0: I've heard of it before, Bob, but it's not something that I had ever thought of, no.
1: This is the point that try to make earlier. You know, I'm 64 years old now. In my lifespan, when it comes to sex, reputation meant a lot. Not so much these days, I don't believe, but again, in the 70s and even in the 80s, one's reputation, especially a woman, when it came to sex, it was very important. Pregnancy, not getting pregnant, that was very important. Venereal disease, very important.
0: I think those are all still really important.
1: Yeah,
0: right?
1: They yeah. are, yeah. And of course, AIDS, that was a real game changer. Casual sex, you know, kind of went out the door with AIDS. And now we have revenge porn. And I'm not kidding, I'd have had a real hard time with this. Because picture this, Shane, if you were single, out in the dating scene, go back to someone's place, looks cozy, she's very neat, has everything, you know, nice here. And we get comfortable and we become intimate.
0: Mm-hmm.
1: But without your knowledge, she's had a camera set up for just this kind of activity. How would you feel about that, number one, if you found, now this is before it finds its way to the internet, just the act itself, how do you feel?
0: I probably wouldn't be very happy about that, Bob. You didn't ask me.
1: Right. We should have talked about that.
0: Right.
1: Because what kind of sparked me up on this was, how in the world do all of those videos end up on the internet? Now, when I'm talking about amateurs, not the professionals, all right, some get their kicks doing that,
0: doing
1: right?
0: Doing that, sure.
1: Some you have a jilted lover, an ex,
0: right,
1: who's now jacked, and they, what, submit that somehow to the internet, and,
0: Bob,
1: and then it's
0: this
1: out
0: happen
1: there?
0: With Kim Kardashian a long time ago?
1: Well, some say maybe she planted it.
0: She was with, he was a rapper,
1: yeah, exactly,
0: or something
1: exactly.
0: like that. I can't remember his name.
1: You have the famous one.
0: Not
1: with,
0: that I've ever seen that video.
1: No, not at all, obviously. And then you have the one with Pamela Anderson.
0: Oh, that's right, and Tommy Lee.
1: Tommy Lee was driving the boat with his with his Johnson. Remember that one?
0: Right.
1: So it does happen.
0: I hate to laugh, but I have to laugh.
1: So it does happen. And I also came across this, Shane Stack. I guess it makes a little bit of sense, but I still wouldn't be happy with it. Some people video their sexual encounters in privacy for protection against false claims or accusations.
0: Oh.
1: No, I didn't rape her. Look, I got the video here. Man, she was into it. Look.
0: Right, right, right. Interesting.
1: The times that we live in, Shane.
0: Well, Bob, you know, you brought up a thought, and I don't know where I heard about this, but it's been within the last 10 years or so, but of guys that actually, when they pick up a girl, they have them sign a like a little contract that says, "Oh, this is totally consensual," blah, blah, you know, the whole nine yards to try to protect themselves.
1: In the 80s. I met this couple from over near Cameron on that side of Marshall County, and they had a huge farm, and they were, I mean, they were Christians. They watched their language. They had kids everywhere. And again, they were God-fearing people. You could tell by their lifestyle, again, the way they dressed. I was shocked. When somehow the conversation came up and it got back to me, I don't think they told me themselves, but whoever I was involved with at the time, they told her. They routinely tape themselves during lovemaking when they had sex.
0: Sure.
1: This was back in the 80s, so I can't imagine what kind of equipment they had.
0: Giant VHS video recorder.
1: So, Shane, I mean, I don't like to listen to myself on the radio.
0: Right.
1: I surely don't want to watch myself in a sex video.
0: Yeah, hearing your own deep breathing, Bob, I don't think that would be very
1: me
0: pleasant.
1: Saying, hey, I'm sorry, give me another chance.
0: Right, exactly. Well, there went that 13-second video.
1: Oops.
0: Yeah, exactly.
1: Cut.
0: That's over with. But, Bob, no, this is a serious issue. You know, we're calling it revenge porn, and I think that's how it's generally known out there. But I think the official term for it in law is non-consensual photography or videography.
1: We brought up earlier, pretty cut and dry, if you're going to record a conversation, let's say it's on a telephone or you have a device that you want to put in and you want to record a conversation, you can do that if you are participating in the conversation. Like Shane could tape it, I could tape it if him and I were talking, but a third party could not tape us. That's a felony. That's against the law. That's the audio. But when it comes to video and any kind of sexual activity, you can absolutely not videotape without consent. I didn't know that, but boy, does it make sense.
0: Yeah, and it depends on where you're at, too, Bob. I believe in West Virginia, when you're in a public place, video recording is generally allowed. Recording on your own private property is allowed, but you have to give some kind of warning. That's my understanding. Little sign on the yard, a sticker on your front door, that kind of thing that says, like we have at the pawn shop, there's a sign when you walk in that says you may be audio or video recorded on this premises.
1: I guess what really surprised me the most, and we would love to hear from you. Send Shane a text or give us a call at 304-214-1600. It is the Frio Stack Auction Service text line, and it is the hotline. Is this something or is it nothing? But here's what kind of surprised me, Shane. Again, I gave you an example that went back all the way back to the 80s. This family was nothing but Christians. I don't know how kinky they kind of spiced their life up, but found out 40 years ago they were doing this. But even a husband or a wife, they could not video their spouse without consent. Because I go back to the original question, where do all these videos come from?
0: Right.
1: Do people steal them? Are they proud of them and then regret it later that now they're on the internet, Shane? There's thousands of amateur videos out there.
0: Right.
1: I did a little research here. Where do they come from, and do people really want them on the internet?
0: And Bob, I think you could even get into trouble. Let's just say you're in a situation, you're out and about, you meet somebody. You go back and do your thing. No video recording happens, but maybe the next day the young lady liked you and she decides to maybe send you a little video of herself or some pictures of herself. You know, you use those for your own personal use. That's your thing. No big deal. But if you decide on your own without her consent, that's really when you get into this revenge porn thing, to publicize those, to put them on the internet, to show them to a bunch of your buddies, you're in trouble. From my understanding, even if they send those to you, obviously they're of age, that kind of thing. We're not dealing with the stuff with minors or all that. I don't think that you can go around showing your buddies those pictures or those videos that she sent you.
1: I wonder how long it takes, and I wonder what the necessary steps, where do you start? I mean, is there internet police?
0: Well, I think it would be a matter of you recorded something that you weren't supposed to record. You put it out there, and somebody sees it and calls whoever was with you and says, geez, you're never going to believe what I just saw on the internet. I think that's where it starts.
1: Well, again, my memory says the Pamela Anderson and Tommy Lee video, they claimed that a contractor in their home found it. Now, where would you have this laying? On a coffee table? I mean,
0: well, at that
1: it'd
0: time,
1: be in somebody's underwear drawer, wouldn't
0: yeah,
1: it?
0: Yeah, Bob, that may have been a VHS recording. So you know what? Maybe they accidentally left it laying on top of the, you know, the old VHS player or something like that. And somebody found it. Who knows?
1: I've never been a Kim Kardashian fan. In fact, I make the statement, I think if there is a devil, and I believe there probably is, I think the Kardashian family or somehow took their vows a long, long time ago. Kim Kardashian had the famous tape. Also, like you said,
0: was his name Ray J? I'm thinking
1: he was a black rapper.
0: Right.
1: And I don't know how the story came out, how it was leaked, but I've read more than a couple places that they think she was so conniving that she leaked it. She wanted it out there.
0: But what did that do anybody any
1: good? Well,
0: made
1: her famous. We're talking about it.
0: Yeah, when we are, but I think she was famous in a lot of other ways before that. Bob, the other part of this, too, is, you know, we live in this AI world now. It's very, very easy. We do it for a fun a lot of times, manipulating images of people, you know, making me and you and Lola maybe look like we're on Gilligan's Island or whatever it might be. But also you can have what they call these deep fake images, AI generated images. I can get a picture of you and I can basically make you look any way I want and even put you maybe in a compromising type photo.
1: Yeah. What's
0: so that's
1: next?
0: Another part of that.
1: I don't think we had a call.
0: It's illegal.
1: Somebody call us. What do you think? Anybody, come on, one of the regulars. We got a couple minutes here. 304-214-1600, male or female. I don't think it matters. Yes, maybe the female. I guess that's just my age, Shane, but it doesn't matter if you're male or female. You're violated, right?
0: You are violated, Bob. I did a little quick research here. It looks like all 50 states and the feds have some type of law against non-consensual pornography, videography, that kind of stuff, revenge porn. Specifically, the state of West Virginia, first offense is a misdemeanor, punishable by up to 1 year in the county or regional jail and a fine between $1,000 to $5,000 or both. That's just a first offense. When you get to a second or subsequent offenses, it goes up to a felony charge after that in the state of West Virginia.
1: I wonder how they prove it, Shane, especially I jotted down a jilted lover, an ex-spouse. Maybe, but how do you prove that, okay, now she says she didn't consent, but I'm telling you she did. I didn't get it in writing. She was my wife at the time, for God's sake. I don't know how these videos of her in those compromising positions somehow found their way on the internet. How do you prove it?
0: Well, it's all about the burden of proof, Bob, and whether the judge or if it's a jury trial or whatever it might be, if they believe you. But don't fool yourself, at least in my opinion, in today's world, unless you're very sophisticated with what you do on the computer and how you upload things to the internet, they're going to be able to track that back to you. You leave a footprint when you do those kind of things, again, unless you're very sophisticated about how you do it.
1: And I am way out of the loop at 64. I mean, I haven't dated for a long, long time. I would think if you do go back to someone's place, again, male or female, I think that's a question you should ask, right? Or is there any video cameras on that I should know about?
0: I mean, I would have never thought to ask that in my lifetime, Bob, but maybe it is something that you need to worry. You have to worry about everything in today's day and age, Bob. You have to, and whether you're the guy or the girl, you also have to worry about the next day. Geez, did they regret what we did last night? What steps might they take because they regret what they did last night? Because, you know, 20 people saw us leave the restaurant together or the bar together and stuff like that. What are they going to think of me? And Bob, sometimes men and women get crazy ideas and might have to twist the story in a different way.
1: Well, we talked about the possibility that some people just enjoy spicing up their life. Okay, there's a little kinky element to it. Some people probably like to have that whole video collection. What about extortion? What about blackmail? I mean, that's another.
0: Especially if the wrong person got a hold of it.
1: Well, if someone is cheating on their spouse or their boyfriend or their girlfriend, and this would come into play. If you're a bachelor and you're a player and you're packing a lot of heat here and you love those close-ups, what do you got to lose? You probably could make a few bucks like that. You can say, hey, I got this videotape, and you're pretty successful. Give me $5,000.
0: Well, you better have the participants' permission, and Bob, get it in writing. You have to get it in writing. I mean, I think that's the only way you protect yourself. If you plan to share that kind of stuff, you got to make sure the other party's okay with it, and you better have it lock solid.
1: Because full disclosure, Shane, knowing this topic, I did a little research last night.
0: A little?
1: And you got to wonder, what are they thinking?
0: Little being the operative term.
1: Well, being a married woman, you know, or a married man, what are you actually thinking? You don't see that. What do you think they're doing with their phone there?
0: Well, right. Yeah, well, and that's, you and I talked about this last night, and I told you, I think a lot of those videos that might be out there, they're put-ons, Bob. Even though they may seem very real.
1: Now you're going to ruin it for me.
0: It's a put-on, Bob. I'm sorry. It was made to look like somebody was holding their cell phone.
1: I don't know. The ones I saw last night in my research only, they look pretty real to me, Shane Stack.
0: Well, I'm sure they did, But again, Bob, you got to be careful. If you're out there on the dating scene, I think you have to be real, real careful.
1: Yeah.
0: Especially if you're both boozed up, you know, end of the night at the local bar and things are getting hot and heavy and it's time to go back home.
1: Yeah.
0: You better know what you're doing.
1: Where is the cameras? 8 of 50, Slider and Stack. The other thing we should talk about before we wrap things up, a short show today. We finish up at 9 o'clock. Rocky Fitzsimmons and the Legislative Watchdogs will be in after the 9 o'clock break. Could be Brent Weir, could be Fuzz LaRue, could be John Saunders, or it could be all four of them. We just don't know. When we looked outside at the weather, Shane, it does look like Zach is right on. Dark clouds already coming into Wheeling.
0: Yeah, for sure. Dark clouds when we poked our head outside out there. So definitely be on the lookout for the potential of pop-up showers and storms this afternoon. Otherwise, looks like it's going to be a pretty nice day out there. Our weather update brought to you by our good friends at Ogilby Park Resort.
1: All right, that's enough revenge porn.
0: Had enough of that, Bob?
1: Well, I
0: tell your research later.
1: I was kind of hoping someone would call in with a little juicy story or two to tell you the truth.
0: Maybe they'll text you a video later.
1: 304-214-1600. But we have to talk about this, and we want to finish up with this. We are very proud of Shane Stack. Shane's going to be away the next couple of days. And then the beginning of next week, you actually get to get in your truck, pack a bag, throw some duds in there, and you're going to travel to the state capitol down in Kanawha County. You're heading to Charleston. Delegate Shane Stack is heading to Charleston. Got to be excited about this.
0: I'm curious, Bob. I'm
1: nervous? I'd be a nervous wreck.
0: Not nervous at all. I'm very, very curious. You know, the interim sessions, from what I can gather, obviously are much different than the regular session. They use these, I believe, as more of a planning for the next regular session. So I'm curious to see what goes on, to see how some of this stuff begins to form or make its way into the bill process. It's just going to be really interesting, Bob, to see what the issues are around the state compared to what we're facing here in Ohio County, in the Northern Panhandle, what the priorities are around the state. I know the governor's out on a couple day listening tour talking about water and infrastructure and getting clean water to people. I believe specifically in the southern part of the state where it seems like that's a huge, huge issue. I won't pretend to know anything about it other than that it is an issue down there. So is that something that comes up during these interims? You know, I think I'll sort of be confined to the committees that I'm on, but I want to put my ear to the ground down there and see what's happening in Charleston.
1: 8:53, Slider and Stack. We're wrapping up here for the morning. Now, Shane, I know absolutely zero about what goes on down there under the Golden Dome, but I do listen to Metro News, and sure, they give you a pretty good picture back when Hoppy was around and Dave and TJ and the gang. Today, are you anticipating getting there and people, Is there going to be one vote, multiple votes? Are you voting on anything,
0: well,
1: Shane?
0: You know, Bob, I don't know. Obviously, there's nothing that can be. This isn't the session. This is not a special session. So nothing that can be made into law while we're down there. I think it's more of a discussion-based process for these interim sessions while we're down there. But it's just going to be interesting to see what the priorities are. Now, if there is the feeling of a special session for any issue, which I don't have that information yet. There's only two ways, to my understanding, that there could be a special session. One, the governor calls it in. Or number two, the legislature can actually call themselves into special session. So if there's any inkling that there might be an issue that needs to have a special session, I'm sure the leadership, the Speaker of the House, the Senate President, and their folks, I'm sure the governor's folks, and whatever other factions might be down there are going to be feeling everybody out just to see where they fall on the issue.
1: Well, I thought it might even be a little bit more than that. I thought, again, if there was an important vote or important votes, now, again, this is a different situation for you. You were appointed. You have, about 5 months left now?
0: I say it, call it like it is, Bob. In general, I'm a lame duck. I won't have a vote.
1: Lame what?
0: A lame duck.
1: Gotcha.
0: Maybe that other thing.
1: I thought you were still talking about that test you took over there.
0: No. But I will not be able to vote. I won't be there for the regular session at the beginning of 2027. So my only opportunity to have any input will be at these interim sessions. And if by chance there would be a special session on anything, that would be my only chance to cast that real vote.
1: All right. So humor me here at 8:56, me and the listeners. I kind of, if it goes that route, I think that you're going to be very popular because you're going to have people coming over.
0: Both sides.
1: Not only going to want to talk to you, but they're going to try to twist your arm a little bit or at least convince you to vote with them.
0: Right. Well, and you know me, Bob. I'm not hiding anything here. Obviously, I was appointed by the governor. So I'm sure there's the feeling down there among whatever factions.
1: You're the governor's boy?
0: I'm the governor's boy.
1: That's right.
0: Down there. I was appointed by him. And there's a few of us now. You know, there's going to be somebody from Fayette County. I'm sure he will probably try to get that appointment made before the interim session start on Sunday. So there's going to be a few of us that have been appointed, geez, Bob, in the last month or so that are going to be seen that way. So they're going to want to feel us out to see where we're at on certain issues. And, that's the way the politics of this thing work. Whatever it is, whatever the issue is, I want to look at it, you know, through my eyes, through the eyes of Ohio County, through the eyes of the Northern Panhandle, and then larger, the state of West Virginia. But, Bob, you got to do what's best when you get down there, whatever that feeling might be, no matter what everybody's trying to twist your arm to do. You got to do what's best and what you think is right.
1: And when you do get back here and when Slatter and Stank do get back together, you going to have a problem talking about that?
0: I can't wait.
1: I mean, there are probably
0: some
1: things. I
0: think this is a big secret.
1: Well, I mean, behind closed doors, are they going to say, hey, Stack, keep your mouth shut about this?
0: I wouldn't. Well, if they did tell me that, I wouldn't be able to tell you that they told me that, Bob. No, I mean, I'm sure there are going to be some, you know, evenings, sitting around a dinner table, those kind of conversations. Yeah, I'm sure those are going to happen. But for sure, whatever happens in that state capitol building, that's public information as far as I'm concerned. So, no, I won't have a problem coming back, telling you what I saw, telling you what I feel, and, letting the folks know what's really being talked about down there in Charleston.
1: And maybe if they really jack you around, you can maybe without pointing the finger, naming names, but you can give us a little juice.
0: Well, yeah, no, it'll be interesting, Bob, and it's going to be important, too. I'm not part of the race that's coming up later this year, so it's going to be important for my district, the 4th District, to know what issues might come up so they can talk to Derek Ennis and to Joe Jividen and to see how they feel about that, and also the other races up here. Senator Chapman is in a big race up here. I'm a big, big fan of hers. I support her. Beth Heinbaugh is up here in a race. So it's going to be important in all those races, whatever side of the aisle you're on, to kind of know what issues are getting ready to percolate down there in Charleston.
1: Well, here's a thought as we wrap things up for the morning, Shane. When you get your opportunity, just stand up and say, hey, I'm not going to be down here very long.
0: I don't have to kiss anybody's
1: butt. If you want my vote, what's in it for me?
0: Well, no, I don't think.
1: You can't do that?
0: I don't think that's something. I just finished some ethics training the other day. I don't think I should probably do that.
1: Hey, Bob, what's in it for me? You can't do that?
0: You can go down there and say that, Bob. I can't.
1: All right. Take your umbrella with you today, right, Shane?
0: Take your umbrella with you today. Possible storms popping up, showers throughout the day. But otherwise, it looks like it's going to be a great day, Bob.
1: Shane's heading to Charleston. The legislative watchdogs are next. You've been listening to Slider and Stack on the Watchdog Radio Network. And boy, oh boy, oh boy.
0: Do we appreciate it.
1: Have a great day, everybody.
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3: From ABC News, I'm Sherry Preston. President Trump still insisting that the Strait of Hormuz will be open soon.
4: Could happen. Tomorrow or the next day. A lot of progress has been made.
3: And that was last night as the president was headed to Las Vegas from California. The markets opened this hour with oil prices slightly higher. On Tuesday, there were just 8 crossings through the Strait of Hormuz and only 9 the day before that. ABC's Matt Rivers is in Amman, Jordan.
5: No word yet from Iranian leadership yet, but Iran has said repeatedly it would not agree to any deal that returns the strait to that open, unrestricted, toll-free way it operated before this war began. Meanwhile, things remain very tense in both the Strait of Hormuz and the nearby Red Sea. Overnight, Houthi rebels in Yemen saying they fired missiles at a Saudi tanker in the Red Sea after we saw 2 more ships targeted on Tuesday.
3: At the president's California Golf Club, an arrest, says ABC's Kana Whitworth.
6: Troubling allegations against a California man now facing state and federal charges after police say he was found with a loaded weapon at President Trump's golf course near Los Angeles. 38-year-old Janine John Taylor was said to be acting suspiciously on the grounds of Trump National Golf Course on July 31st, wearing an earpiece, taking pictures and videos, appearing to monitor security planning activities.
3: In the Democratic primary for Michigan's open Senate seat, progressive Abdul El-Sayed is claiming victory. However, the numbers are still very close. El-Sayed's opponent, moderate Haley Stevens, telling her supporters last night,
7: "We knew that this was going to be a close race, and that's exactly what we've got."
3: Ohio Republican Congressman Max Miller vowing he's not leaving his reelection race despite allegations that he abused his ex-wife and their daughter. Singer Barry Manilow abruptly canceling his concert in Kentucky last night. The same show was postponed back in March during his treatment for lung cancer. You're listening to ABC News.
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3: For the first time in many years, the Red Cross has put out a call for help. They say blood donations are near an all-time low and they need donors. So now one state is stepping up, offering booze for blood.
13: The Rhode Island Blood Center is offering a voucher for a free pint of beer if you donate a pint of blood. Donations nationwide are low because of bad weather and foodborne illnesses.
3: ABC's Hannah Batah, the Red Cross says it has particular need for type O blood. A new legal battle is being fought on behalf of Amazon delivery drivers. ABC's Sophie Flay has that.
14: New Jersey is suing, accusing the company of illegally driving down the pay and working conditions of thousands of delivery drivers. Those drivers show up in Amazon vans, wearing Amazon vests, carrying boxes with the Amazon logo. But most of them don't actually work for Amazon. They work for small contractors, which the company calls delivery service partners. But the lawsuit claims those partners are entirely dependent on Amazon to survive, and claims the company uses that power to control their routes, their hiring, and their pay, while crushing any attempt by workers to unionize.
15: First, it's lettuce from Taco Bell linked to that cyclosporiasis outbreak. Now, new worries about jalapenos at some Chipotle restaurants. Health officials are investigating whether they could be linked to a salmonella outbreak in Minnesota. The company says it's pulled jalapenos from several of its locations. More than 100 people have gotten sick so far. Sherry Preston, ABC News.
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18: Ohio health officials are interviewing anyone who may have been infected with cyclosporiasis to try and nail down a source. Ohio's Department of Health Director Dr. Bruce Vanderhoff provides an update.
19: Now, I want to encourage anyone who's been sick and who may be contacted by public health officials to please take part in those interviews. These interviews provide crucial data that can help public health investigators find commonalities among people who have gotten sick.
18: Ohio legislators are now being sued over a canceled state grant intended for a Cleveland restaurant project. Brissa Bradfield of ONN affiliate WKYC-TV has details.
20: Companies owned by father and son businessmen Tony and Bobby George claim lawmakers illegally pulled $3.5 million meant for a Flats restaurant complex. The state rescinded the money after Bobby George was accused of assaulting his girlfriend. He later pleaded guilty to attempted strangulation and was sentenced to 5 years probation. That lawsuit calls the decision arbitrary and says it violated the company's rights.
18: In southwest Ohio and Greene County, merchants in Beaver Creek are rallying behind Beaver Mini Mart by placing images of beavers in their business and online, as mega convenience store Buc-ee's has sued the local store for trademark infringement. For the Ohio News Network, I'm Jay Fox.
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0: Good morning, High Valley. It's time for the Legislative Watchdogs. On the Watchdog, Rocky Fitzsimmons, Brent Weir, John Saunders are the Legislative Watchdogs today. And we are produced by Mr. Bob Slider, who stuck around for an extra hour to be with us. Good morning, gentlemen.
1: Good morning.
0: Right here, we are at the end of summer, right up against football kickoffs at the high
2: tomorrow
0: school.
2: Tomorrow night, pros.
0: Pros, college level, right around the corner. Right. And it can just kind of feel it in the air right now, where that summer turns to fall, and then fall goes away so quickly, but it's in the air right now, guys.
3: No doubt, going to be humid today for sure. A lot warmer than it has been the last few days, which means a lot more sweating if you're on the practice field, John. That's
2: well,
3: for sure.
2: You got to be careful, right, Brent? Yep. As this heat becomes a factor and it gets hotter, that we move football season, high school football season, we moved it forward, and I think we incur a lot more risk weather-wise than we ever did when we were younger.
3: Yeah,
2: you know what I mean?
3: A lot smarter than maybe the coaches are. A lot smarter in that regard in terms of monitoring for that kind of stuff than maybe they were years ago. But, you know, the good thing is by moving it forward, you know, season's a little longer. But same time, weather-wise this year, I was looking, next couple of days can be really warm. But then looks like into next week, mid-next week, kind of really cools down for August. So, I know exciting times for the high schools, you know, always new year, new hope for your teams, and parents start to panic a little bit with back to school stuff, you know, getting all the supplies ready, clothes ready, haircuts scheduled, all that good stuff.
0: Speaking of getting supplies ready, we're going to talk, one of the topics today we'll talk about is the reduction or the abrupt pause or irregularities, if you want to call them, to the school voucher program at the state level. Guys, we talked about football, a new era. Before we get into the politics, I know, John, you want to talk, we want to visit up to Michigan, where there was the Democratic Senate primary race between the progressive wing of the party and a moderate, which is a very, very tight race. We'll talk about that today. But before we get into that, I want to loop back around to football. This certainly is the beginning of a new era. I don't know if you guys saw that beginning August 1st of this year. Universities are allowed to sell now jersey patches. You've seen it in soccer.
2: That.
0: You
2: yep.
0: can see, you've seen teams sponsored, you know, by Samsung is the one that I think of. But now it's come to college football, which is bittersweet. I'm glad to see the Mountaineers entered an exclusive deal for their jersey patch with Intera Resources, which I'm great to see the university. It is a 5-year deal worth $50 million. It's $10 million a year. The only patch on the Mountaineers jersey for home and away games for all varsity sports will be Intera Resources. There were pictures released yesterday. The university issued a press release announcing the partnership. They didn't announce the financial details. You had to look around in other different places to kind of get that. But $50 million over 5 years, and so this new era is here. And as I looked at it, I thought, great for the university. West Virginia, of course, in this new era of college football, where it's pay to win, we certainly need the resources. And I looked up, and this is among the top sponsorship deals. It's very competitive, puts WVU at the top, keeps them with the capital to compete. But at the same time, I looked at the jerseys, and they don't look bad or anything, but it just, I don't know. There was something
3: about
0: not right about it.
3: Well, the simplicity of certain uniforms is what makes them iconic, right?

0: think it's tradition and history. And
1: maybe the most plain uniform in college football, you know, something like Penn State, right?
2: Right. And so are they going to have it?
1: I don't know. You know, there they get a lot of private donors, bigger alumni base. Maybe they can skirt doing that. But it's interesting you said it's at the top, near the top, or in the top tier. That's competitive with other bigger industries. You know, $10 million a year, it's a lot of money. And the reality is the position that West Virginia is in, you don't have the alumni base that a lot of these other schools. Everybody points to one or two people, but, you know, it's hard to expect one or two really wealthy alumni to continue to subsidize the entirety the majority of the program, I should say. Now, you know, baseball, I got used to a little bit. It's in baseball, Major League Baseball, hockey has it too. So I think you do get used to it over time, but the initial shock of it, Rocky, and with you. And I just wonder if some of the more blue blood type programs skirt doing that, or if they do it in a way that's maybe smaller patch or something on there.
2: They said it was a very competitive or top tier type sponsorship from what I saw. But I mean, I don't know how they could gauge that at this point. It just opened up August 1, and it's not. I guess for some people, it's not going to be public for private universities, but for the public universities, obviously, it would be. So I don't know how they're gauging that, but
1: you got to think though. Some of these, I mean, really top echelon programs, you know, particularly in the South Texas area. I mean, we're talking about the Antero Resources here in West Virginia, but you can think, imagine some of the Texas schools with some of the supporters that they have. That, and as you said, you know, this is a public contract, so we have a right to know in West Virginia because it's a public university. You got to imagine it's going to be just buku bucks being spent on this.
2: Could you imagine what it would cost to be on the Buckeyes jersey or Texas, one of those two? I can't even imagine what that figure would be.
0: Well, I mean, like Brent said, though, but what about a place like SMU? An oil guy comes in?
1: Saw it last year, Texas Tech spent a ton of money. I mean,
0: where they spend it in softball. The disgusting part for me is this, and we have to raise money, and what Brent said and you, so we have to be competitive at $50 million. But we're really, as the world becomes for sale, it's sad that college athletes are completely for sale. And whether you like Rubio, dislike Rubio and this stuff, or Saban, there's got to be some form of cap. There's got to be some...
1: Well, I think federal legislation at some point, John, is likely to come.
2: It's being considered.
1: Right. They're trying to make headway on some of the provisions to get the two big conferences on board. The deadline that they needed to do that for something immediate to happen looks like it's not going to happen because Congress is going to go on recess. And I they're not there yet, but I think there is a growing consensus where it's one of the few piece of legislation where you're likely to get bipartisan support, and it's more regional or conference greed, which is likely to dictate the votes there as opposed to party affiliation.
2: Yeah, it's going to line up along conference.
1: But I think something's
0: big and little.
1: Something's going to happen. I mean, there's major concerns about basically the Olympic sports, right, being able to survive and all the money being siphoned off to principally pay for football and basketball. So I think that's coming, but that may be a few years away. But it's just the biggest thing as a fan is just not knowing the players for me. Like, you know, it can
0: but it's the cost. Well, I mean, you got to say, what's it cost to go? And I don't care where you go. I mean, professional sports. I mean, you're talking $200-$300 to go to a college game. Seriously,
1: sure.
0: Okay.
1: Yeah. There's. Yep.
0: I mean, $160 to go to watch a college basketball game. I remember when my childhood friend, Alan Horniak, I paid $15 a ticket. I thought it was outrageous, okay,
1: they have licensing fees that have been added on. That's a good point.
0: But you can't get them unless you're – you can't get the seat that I had at Ohio State basketball because I was friends with Alan. You can't get that ticket today unless you're – writing a big check,
2: right?
0: Yeah. Even to say, hey man, I'm getting that ticket. You know what I mean? And I hear people that kids play, not at Ohio State, but at small Division One places that say the parents don't even get good tickets anymore because the donor has, well, we saw it in West Virginia baseball. We took season ticket holders that were there for years get cut out of the regional game because they didn't give enough money to the university to get a ticket.
1: I don't see that ever
0: changing.
1: I don't, because even with federal legislation, you know, it's just going to be a matter of a cap, but still a lot of money is going to be required, and I don't see that changing. You do have these fees that have been added on to tickets, certainly, and I like I said, as a fan, unless your team, your program, and you know, Ohio State is huge around here. I mean, I think I saw their preseason number one. Again, you know, and it's like, you know, I joke around with my Ohio State friends, but it's like, you know, they don't win a national championship. They want to fire the coach. And, you know, when you're a poor West Virginia fan, it's hard to keep up. Not from the standpoint of competitiveness. I'm talking about from a fan, keeping up with the players. Because if you know you're not in that top echelon, it's harder to commit the time when you're busy to study all the players coming in and out from a transfer portal. I think if you know your team's a top five team, you're probably more apt to keep up on that, right? So just from the standpoint of trying to teach your kids who a player is and watch them come through the program, I think that's been the biggest detriment for a casual fan like myself of college football and basketball.
0: And I know you both are more into this than I am. Do you believe WVU Athletics with the current athletic director is in the right direction?
1: I think he's done a pretty good job. I really do. I mean, I think that is a really hard job to have. That's the and if in my opinion, if a West Virginia fan tells you that that's not a hard job, I think they're living back in the days of the Big East and the 90s, you know, or the early 2000s. I think it's an incredibly hard job to keep up with. The conference we're in makes it difficult. It's been a boon for baseball.
0: With the resources you got and where you're located, you're great.
2: I think he's doing a good job.
0: I do too.
2: I mean, I think you have to look at the process, not always the result.
0: We're competitive. I mean, are we an elite program? No. I don't think any of us that are West Virginia believe we're going to be elite, okay?
1: You know, I think a lot, he's going to be judged a lot on the Rich Rod thing just because he's such a polarizing figure here in West Virginia. I think the more he wins, the more affable he'll become again. And I think the basketball and men's basketball hire, he'll be judged by that.
0: I think are in the right direction. The baseball program's really, really good. Okay,
2: so
0: guys.
2: Before we get to Michigan real quick, also a sad day for West Virginia yesterday. We had a death in state politics. Former state senator Herb Snyder passed away at the age of 72. Herb, really smart guy.
0: Good dude,
2: he was a
0: man.
2: Chemist. Had a chemistry lab business that he founded, a lab over in the Eastern Panhandle. He was a state senator for 16 years. He was county commissioner first for 6 years, and then he represented the Eastern Panhandle from 97 to 2005. And from 2009 to 2017, just a really smart guy, a good legislator, good person.
0: Right.
2: I had the honor of serving with him for a short bit, and he
1: what
2: be
1: county
2: missed.
1: Was he from?
2: Jefferson
1: again?
2: County,
1: Eastern Panhandle.
2: Eastern Panhandle guy, yeah.
0: So we send our best to him and his family. His family, and as he goes through this time.
2: During his final stint, he was the vice chair of the Senate Judiciary, and he ran the Senate Gov.Org Committee. Was an even-handed, just practical, smart guy, and a good person, and he will be missed.
1: Those are missed.
2: those people in general.
1: in
2: particular, but yes, I agree. Johnny, you wanted to talk, before we get to the bottom of the hour break, Michigan, where there is a battle kind of amongst the Democratic Party in Michigan, at the Senate primary. The progressive candidate, Abdul El Said, he is clinging to a very narrow primary lead over Rep. Haley Stevens, who represents kind of the moderate a wing of the party up in Michigan, and still very close.
1: Was he declared? I thought, you know, like middle of the night last night, I thought.
0: I thought people say it's 2%, but there's still some votes
2: she
0: out.
2: She still has a path to victory, but it's
1: mathematically.
0: Right.
1: Did she?
2: I mean, he's ahead. He's leading, and it looks that way. But
0: look at the counties where the percentage to be counted, if you look at the spread for it's already been counted, it looks like he's going to be a winner. But that race is a lot closer than, you know, why I have interest in it. I work for the United Steelworkers, and Donnie Blatt is my boss and the director. We combine Michigan and Ohio together, so I work with guys from Michigan. And, you know, big deal this primary had, as you said, the party was really split. It seemed like the progressive had more outside people coming in, Bernie Sanders, that group of people. And inside, the governor, the United States, the other senator, those were, as you said, it was really the far left against the more moderate Democrat. The far left guy was ahead double digits a week or two ago, and it got down to very close. My question to you two,
2: where were the steelworkers? Where were you guys on this?
0: They were split.
2: Okay.
0: No.
2: Was there an official endorsement or?
0: No. I think everybody said we're for whoever wins in November. I look at this. Interestingly, okay, I do. Here comes the left in a swing state, okay? And the left wins this. My question is, can that Abdul, can he win in November, okay? And I know our steelworker philosophy is we got to win this. We have to win a Senate seat in November. We can't.
2: Right.
0: But progressives, that's a major victory. Well, I mean, progressive, whether you like them or dislike them, guys, progressive are doing well. I mean, look in West Virginia. If you'd have said to me that lady could beat Jeff Kessler in a Democratic primary, okay, I'm not talking about November, I'd have said, I'd bet everything I own that Jeff Kessler is going to win that primary, okay? Progressives aren't just winning in New York with the mayor's philosophy. This is a real test that the Democratic Party, in my opinion, voters are starting to swing so frustrated with the current administration, okay, that they can live with a socialist, if you want to call him that, or that person, because they think, in my opinion, there's more fight in them than there is in a moderate. What's your thoughts?
1: So, you know, I watched a good bit of the coverage last night of it. Yeah, thought the race was going to be easily won, to be honest with you, by him. And
0: double
1: the
0: digits.
1: Now, interestingly, I heard the breakdown of registration in Michigan was something like 34% Republican, like 31% Democrat, like 30% independents. Okay. And where the breakdown of the independents come into play is probably going to decide the election, you would think, number one. Number two, how much the Democrats then come out and actually vote for him, meaning the supporters of, what was her name again?
2: Haley Stevens.
1: Stevens. All right. There's that. I think another elephant in the room that you have in Michigan is will independent white men vote for a Muslim, right? Nobody's gonna say, oh, I wouldn't do that, but I think that's
0: whether or not that's entering your mind.
1: I mean, there's a reason I think this is probably the most high-profile victory by a male Muslim really ever in the country. You have a pretty good sized Muslim population in Michigan in certain sects, right?
0: Right.
1: It's been well documented about, I think, Somali population and maybe some other Muslim dominant cultures. I don't know the answer to that. One thing I'll say is with Trump, on the flip side of that, the candidate that Trump is backing, he's a longtime established Republican. I think he was a CIA guy, former congressman from what I remember. And Will.
0: He's a really quality product to be up against.
1: But Will, Trump has struggled in general elections getting his supporters to come out and vote for people he has backed. He's prevailed in primaries.
0: Killed him.
1: But to this point, he has struggled. If you go back to his last presidency, will that change now? Will Republican voters in Michigan look at it and say, well, we need this guy because we need him on Trump's team? And just the fact of will independents look at between those two candidates, and again, focus on white men, will they say, you know what, I can't vote for somebody who calls himself a democratic socialist, and I'm going to go the other way and vote R on this. I think Democrats in one, I think a decent sector of the party has to be very nervous about that, John. Okay, but on the flip side, the spin they're going to put on it is you need enthusiasm. And the enthusiasm, well, irrespective of whether or not you agree with the policies, is on that side right now, which is, to me, personally, where my beliefs are within a party, it's not a place that I am, okay? With that being said, yeah. It also tells me AOC is running for president as things stand right now. You know, and if you get a victory like this where the Democrats hold the seat, I think she's going to have a lane that is going to be hers and hers alone in the presidential primaries that are going to come with a crowded section of more mainstream Democrats who are going to like battle it out amongst themselves. And in Michigan, too, the issue of Israel was very big there.
0: A very big issue.
1: And his position on Israel has been not mainstream. At all, from the standpoint of like he doesn't want to provide any funding whatsoever, even for defensive weapons.
0: And my friends and so he's, say that he's drawn a lot a part,
1: of. Yeah, right? I would think it does.
0: Played a bigger part, a biggest part at Rock as electric bills. That the war, as Brent said, that was a big factor inside that brought out turnout in positions where who you were for based on your position versus Israel. I was surprised at that, too. Yeah. Was it you?
1: Yeah. I think that state – well, look, the war is very unpopular. The polls have shown that. And I think those polls are actually probably pretty accurate from the standpoint compared to, like, polling about races. And the reason I say that is, you know, at least talk to a lot of people on the other side of the aisle, they don't seem like over the moon about, you know, gas prices and the way that this war has gone. But don't worry, as we sit here again on another Wednesday, I read a headline that says where Trump is going to say that we're going to get a deal. You
0: today.
1: Just groundhog all today. Day all over again, and I you know, I'm pretty sure I've said that multiple times we've been on the show, as you know, we have the news on here. And here when we're doing the show. But I think, though, man, a lot of money going to be spent, John. And the Republicans, the spin there is they feel like they got a gift. Okay, that's if you're tuning into conservative media, that's what they're going to say. And it's going to be really negative. You're going to see, I heard one talking point last night that supposedly he was on tape for something about struggling how to characterize or explain when we took out the Ayatollah in Iran. You know, so there's going to be stuff like that comes out, and I think it's going to make a lot of independents potentially uncomfortable in that state, and they're going to have to weigh certain issues of, I don't like him here. Am I going to hold my nose here and vote for it because of either an economic issue I believe in or I just want somebody to change. I don't like the direction of the country. So
0: that's good. What's your thought?
2: Well, I wanted to point out in Michigan's primary last night that they have an open primary.
0: Right, they do.
2: So those numbers that's that you why mentioned.
1: There were, it's like just roughly 680, almost 700,000 people voting on for both candidates. 700,000 on one side, it was like 6-8, whatever the number was. But it's, you know, you're looking about 1.4 million people that voted in the primary.
2: And I'm not familiar with Michigan law, but I looked, and the descriptions describe it as a completely open primary. So
0: you can go get whatever.
2: You can go get whatever ballot you want. Right. That's against my intuition, but does that mean that Republicans can grab if they don't have as many races up for debate? Do they go into the Democrat? I know that sounds crazy, but if it's a truly open primary and you can vote in whatever, which doesn't make any sense, I would think that it would be only independents or unaffiliated voters would be.
1: Yeah, I'd be surprised.
0: I don't know that. Here's what I do know: talking to those guys, they do the same job I do. There was no enthusiasm for the Republican primary. There was not. There was no
2: movement.
0: Well,
2: you have an incumbent there. Yeah.
0: But you know what? When you think about that, that's kind of true everywhere. Seriously.
2: Yeah.
0: Well, Republicans aren't.
2: Well, there's not.
0: I mean, there's not a lot of primaries.
2: There's more energy when you're storming the castle than you're holding off the. The swell at the gate. I mean, they got a lot of issues, right?
0: I mean, and they
2: the
0: said
2: war,
0: I mean, you know,
2: cost of living,
0: right?
2: I mean,
0: they
2: got to
0: defend that.
2: Tariffs.
0: They have to defend
2: ICE.
0: All that, right.
2: There's they have many, many issues that they're going to be defending in November, and that's I think that the Democrats are going to have an absolutely huge, huge election. I know, you know, now when you look at individual matchups and. You know, the Senate is a tough
0: close.
2: Hill to climb regardless.
0: It's close.
2: But they're still, Democrats are going to overperform everywhere. And so.
0: Here's for sure. Here's what I believe. And, you know, I spend 99% of my time in Ohio. The Democrats are going to win the House. The question now is by how many? There's no anybody believes that the Democrats are going to win the House.
2: As things stand now.
0: Right. It's right. How many are they going to win it by? Okay. Is it going to be the monster?
2: You're talking about the U.S. House?
0: The U.S. House.
2: Well, I do think they're going to win it. Now, these redistricting things have changed the numbers.
0: Redistrict, no district, all that.
1: Well, it may make the margin closer, right? You know,
2: it's certainly going to make it closer.
0: Republicans can't. They got no prayer there. They don't. All those things you said, they got no prayer. They don't. I mean, there's districts I look at in Ohio that I said, just like sometimes in West Virginia, that Democrat don't got a chance, okay? That ain't true no more, okay?
2: Well,
0: I'm not saying he's that Democrats are the favorite, but they're winnable, okay? If that pendulum swings and keeps swinging the direction – on August 5th to get down to that first Tuesday in November, buddy, you're a Republican in a district and you won it by 5 or 6, 8, 10 last time. That's not unheard of reversing a 10. Right. Honest to God, it's right. not.
1: Well, that's why Trump wants
0: yeah.
1: to end the war as quickly as he can, and I don't think the Iranians have any interest in doing that for President Trump.
0: We're going to end the war, and we lost the war.
1: Well, he wants to.
0: He has to end the whole thing. But what are we gaining in the war? I mean, the strait. We're going to open a strait, and we're not going to have any say in the strait.
1: Well, you got the Houthis attacked, a Saudi
0: oil
1: tanker again this morning. The Iranians, I think a lot of people report on, don't have any incentive to try to end the war now if they can inflict political damage on Trump.
0: Yeah,
1: hey, by the way, Rocky, since you brought it up, this is AI, okay, on Michigan. Looked up whether or not you can be a Republican and vote.
2: It doesn't make sense to me.
1: But it says in Michigan, this is reporting from 8 sites, again, you know, not independently verified, but it looks like Gemini is telling me this, that in Michigan, an open primary means you do not register by political party.
2: That's what I read.
1: Any registered voter can cast a ballot in any party's primary. However, Michigan's system has strict rules on how you fill out your ballot. You can't ticket split.
2: Right.
1: Okay. And there are nonpartisan sections are exempted and things like that. But look,
0: I never heard any.
2: I've never heard
0: movement
2: of
0: from the people I talked to. The Republicans were going to run go and get a ballot sense. Against what you call it.
2: But it would make sense because in the incumbent versus a moderate, they would have, you know.
0: Right. They want the other guy to win, right?
1: Well, certainly you would think you had a ton of independents come in and vote in that primary because it was the contested primary.
0: By the numbers, you said. That,
1: yeah, I mean, you got about almost 1.5 million votes cast. Right.
0: So. In a primary, which is a large number.
2: Yep. Yeah. Anyway, we have to hit our bottom of the hour break.
1: If Democrats lose that state, by the way, though, they're not going to regain control of the Senate. I think it's still very much a long shot anyway, even if they retain Michigan.
2: They have to pick Michigan. That's one. They have to flip four, and you got to take Michigan. Anyway, we're heading to the bottom of the hour break. When we come back, we're going to talk the school voucher program, which has been a huge controversy here in West Virginia, as well as some ballot logistics. We're going to talk about the fate of the Republican Party in Fayette County, whether they will be able to appoint a replacement to the ballot for former delegate Elliot Pritt. We'll talk about that up next on the Legislative Watchdogs. We'll be right back after this break.
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0: You're back with the Legislative Watchdogs on the Watchdog. Rocky Fitzsimmons, Brent Weir, John Saunders, and Bob Snyder producing. Apologize for that. Bob was trying to speak to him between the rooms here. But right now, before we get back into the politics, we have our spiritual guru, the Divine Messenger, who is a special... He's our spirit animal here on the Legislative Watchdogs. We're going to go to him on the world feed, and I'm going to play that right now. You ready to roll? Let's do it.
1: Great day. Great rising. I'd like to give a shout out to Rocky Fitzsimmons and the Watchdogs. It's an honor to be on here with y'all again this morning. I want you to know that wherever you are, whatever you're doing, have faith. You're not meant to know everything.
0: All right, we're going to hold off on that right now. Technical dick. Maybe you could go grab Jub. We'll get that done.
2: I couldn't hear it.
0: Oh, you could hear it?
3: I could hear it.
2: Yeah.
0: Oh, sorry about that.
2: I could hear it.
0: We're going to roll that again.
2: Yep, I could hear it.
0: Let's do it again. Apologize to our divine messenger.
1: To be honored with y'all again this morning. I want you to know that wherever you are, whatever you're doing, have faith. You're not meant to know everything, okay? Trust the process. Give it to God. Let go, let God. You got this. Keep going. We love you. Aho, amen, amen. Peace and love.
0: All right, that was your power, your little positive message from the Divine Messenger. Check him out on social media, the Divine Messenger. He is the spirit animal of the Legislative Watchdogs.
2: I feel like I need to go do some like push-ups and sit-ups.
0: Anyways, on to the politics. So a couple things happened. I want to get through this first one quick because then I want to get to the governor's voucher program. But this one, it turned out right, but I think for the wrong reasons. And I wanted to kind of highlight it for future elections going forward. So you guys have heard about Elliot Pritt. Mm-hmm. The disgraced former delegate from Fayette County. He's been accused of enticing a young female into a sexual relationship. He was her teacher down in Fayette County. He resigned from the House of Delegates. He's currently in federal custody in Kentucky on charges. And so the issue comes up. He resigned from the House of Delegates, but he had won the primary for reelection. He was still on the ballot. So the question is, you know, what happens? He certainly hasn't been convicted or he hasn't pled guilty. That's what it would take, according to the code, I think, to be disqualified from the ballot by the State Election Commission. But there was some controversy because if he withdrew voluntarily based upon a new law passed by Republicans, which went into effect this year, when someone withdraws like that, they wouldn't be able to appoint a replacement to the ballot. So there had been a couple letters sent to the State Election Commission asking to hold a hearing and to disqualify Elliot Pritt, right? In the meantime, the Republicans at their statewide convention in the summer, they hold a meeting. They vote unanimously to disavow him. But that doesn't make him doesn't unregister him as a Republican. He is still a registered Republican.
3: Right.
0: So there was supposed to be a hearing this Friday, and they were going to consider whether to disqualify him based on that and allow the Republicans to appoint a replacement to the ballot, which I think was clearly would have been contrary to law, right? But it didn't come to fruition because in the interim, Elliot Pritt, he sent in a notarized statement withdrawing himself from the ballot. So that forecloses the issue. The Republicans will not be able to appoint a replacement to the ballot. But I just have to wonder what would have happened had they had that election commission hearing, whether they would have circumvented the actual law and allowed the Republicans to vote someone or appoint someone to the ballot. I think Secretary of State Chris Warner would kind of was like, whew, wiping his head because he was in a very, very tough spot there. Had Mr. Pritt not withdrawn from the ballot, he would have been put in a very tough predicament there. Obviously, if these allegations are true, I mean, that's a despicable thing, and he should not be on the ballot. On the same time, there is due process, right? And there is law that says, basically, there are certain things that disqualify a candidate from being on the ballot, a conviction as a felon, something like that, which would have required a jury verdict or a bench trial or a plea of guilty. One of those things would have had to happen, or there would have had to been a determination that he was not a resident of his district or some other disqualifying factor So I'm glad we avoided that, though, because I am afraid of what that result would have been had they had that.
3: You know what
0: I know what the result would have been.
2: Well, the official statement from our Secretary of State, Chris Warner, he said the Office of the Secretary of State serves a ministerial role for candidate filing, has very little authority to exercise discretion in candidacy matters. The law in this instance is clear. Because the legislature removed the opportunity for political parties to select replacement candidates on the ballot when a vacancy is created by withdrawal, there is no alternative option to replace the candidate on the ballot, was the statement that he had made. And so now candidates, I saw they have a Democratic Party candidate, a guy by the name of Matthew Anderson, who's a special ed teacher.
0: Right.
2: In Fayette County, I saw from an article from Stephen Allen Adams, he wrote this morning, they got a Constitutional Party candidate and a independent on there as well. So
0: the independent was the former president of the Fayette County Commission. He filed last week, and the last day to file as an independent was Monday. There is still time in that county
3: for
0: a write-in candidate. Remember Charlie Wilson,
3: right.
0: The most famous write-in candidate think of.
2: I forgot about
0: that. Actually won an election as a write-in. That was unbelievable.
2: About that.
0: So,
2: well, you would think the independent here would be pretty well served, right? I mean,
0: well, I bet it's really a Republican who.
2: Oh yeah, sure.
0: And then they just win, and then they just flip their affiliation.
2: It's you know a long. My guess is that he's been registered and won as a Republican in that county.
0: So that brings a question to me. We've had this controversy here in Ohio County before, but so when someone is still registered as a Republican or a Democrat, if they go to register as an independent, do they need to switch their registration? Do the timelines still apply? Because I think technically, although we all think of independent as non-affiliated, non-affiliated voters and independent are two separate things, I think, under the code. So if you switch to independent, do you have to be an independent for a certain amount of time before you can run?
3: I think you do.
0: Remember, that was an issue here in Ohio County. Yeah, right. I remember for the assessor, I believe, office back in the day. But that's something that they might need to look into there if that individual switched from, I would assume, Republican to independent right before
2: recently. I don't know,
0: and I think the argument gets stronger if during the primary election they were registered as a Republican and had an opportunity to run in the primary but didn't, and then they switched to an independent. I think that the argument becomes much stronger. So anyway,
3: interesting, but
0: interesting doesn't really affect us, but
3: it's precedent setting when you start.
0: It is.
2: Well, just on a related note, right? Didn't the Republicans have their meeting last week on their executive committee, and they decided what, to punt the issue of keeping their primary closed?
0: Yes.
3: They decided to crucify the delegate. Okay. They thought.
0: They wanted
3: Barabbas here, man.
0: No shortage of stones.
3: Man, he's gone. Yeah. He was up there. Yeah. You know. I think the most interesting West Virginia politics is the fight. We keep saying the Republicans are, you know, at each other. Perfect example here where you got the treasurer that's lined up with Justice going after Morrissey.
0: Wow.
3: And I mean, really going after Morrissey inside his own party. And that's, I think that this issue really is a giant negative for Morrissey.
0: I do too.
3: A giant.
0: I think it hurts his credibility a
3: giant
0: lot.
3: In today's world, a giant negative.
2: Yeah, the question is how many people are paying attention to it? They should, but it seems like politically, like not a very smart move, right? I mean, at this point in the timing of it right now.
0: It does, but I think.
2: But do you think it's so ingrained in, like,
0: when people show you who they are, believe them? I mean, I think it's.
2: Go ahead and set it up though for people.
0: Part of his nature, right? So for a long time, West Virginia, and this is something I think that we should be very proud of. For a very small state, right, we have one of the largest voucher programs for underprivileged children who can't afford.
3: And we have a lot of
0: clothes or shoes.
3: We have a lot of them. We're last in income. So think about what the need
0: and. The program was largely supported by federal dollars. There is a portion of state dollars that come in, to support the program. It was at one time, and the programs did grow, right, during COVID, right? But there's a savings account of, like, now $40 million, and then there's the block grant that comes in every year. But West Virginia, this is one of the programs for the temporary assistance to needy families under that umbrella. And it was at $17.5 million at one time. It's down to like $11.5 million we spent last year to provide school children with shoes and clothes to go back to school. And we know, and you've seen it, right, that how devastating that can be for a young child to go to school and to be bullied or to be picked on because they have ragged clothes or, you know, shoes, things like that. That makes a huge difference in a young child's education. So our program actually rivals, I think it's larger. We talked about Michigan today. I think our program is just as much or more than Michigan's, which has five or six times our state's population. But anyway, the Morrissey administration comes in. They claim there is a crisis with this program because we did spend more than we brought in federal dollars. But that's, we have been able to balance the spending because we have this extra money in a savings account. So people were watching this. The applications for the school voucher program were supposed to open, I think, July 1. It didn't. Ooh. It opened 20 days later. And then under criticism from the public, it opened up and then it closed in a mere matter of weeks.
3: Said
0: broke. One week, right?
3: Right, broke.
0: And then to compound the thing, speaking about it last week in Huntington, the governor said that the reason it was done, I don't know if you guys saw this part, he said he believed there was fraud in the program and that the money was being spent on cigarettes and beer. I mean, a complete just whistleblower, you know, dog whistle type thing.
3: Let me get out of this.
0: No specific, the administration offered no specific evidence, not one example of this, right? It was just to distract the public. Hey, look over here. Right. It, really, right out of the Donald Trump
2: playbook. That's like the play. That's the first play in the playbook to get somebody to be adverse to a program like
3: that.
2: Is
3: give that money
2: fraud,
3: to
2: waste, and abuse. And, I mean, there are EBT cards, I think what they call them. I'm pretty sure, like, wouldn't allow you, even if you had that there at the register, to try to pay with it.
0: Right. And there's no evidence that that was even the case. And so that's the controversy. And then State Treasurer Larry Pack coming out blasting him, which we thought that battle had simmered down with all the political and legal troubles that Senator Jim Justice, who is his ally, had had. We thought, hey, maybe this is going to kind of go away, but it isn't. And he's standing up
3: for
0: that program, right?
3: He did.
0: And the thing that really kind of disgusts me about this, I don't have facts for this, but it seems to me kind of like Morrissey's doing, like, those aren't my people. Like, these aren't the people that support me.
3: That's just
0: the gut feeling that I have, and it kind of enrages me. It just, you know, these are the most vulnerable people.
2: Well, if I understand this correctly, it's actually mean-spirited, and this is why. Because I read comments from Chris. Is it Vernon Chris, right?
0: Yes.
3: He's the outgoing finance guy.
2: And he's had public battles with Morrissey. Even here, he said maybe we should get him a private tutor so he understands how the budgeting process goes forward. Then I saw another statement from another legislator. I think he was a Democrat, but he made a good point that this issue of whether or not this program is being funded right is an issue that's not even at this point in time. You want to say there's really no standing for it right now in this year because it's funded for this year. So this would be
0: the budget was passed. In the budget.
2: This would be a 2027 issue. And the reason I say it's mean-spirited is the money has been allocated. It's there. The people who are entitled to it. Why are they entitled to it? Because we elected the legislature. They passed the law. The budget got signed. It's now the law. If they qualify, they're entitled to it. So to now delay it the way that he has is mean-spirited, and I think probably goes to your point, Rocky, like, okay, I don't care. I'm going to try and make a political stance about it. Now, moving forward, that's a debate we're going to have in January, February, March, and then next April, right, on whether or not does it get cut in funding or do you change the qualifications for it, all that kind of stuff that comes into play every time you're looking at a governmental assistance program. But it's – I just didn't think it was very smart in terms of a political move by him. And it was clearly political, is my point, because the money is there. It isn't like he said, we're broke and we don't have it. The money is actually there.
0: They did say that. The money's out.
2: Yeah, but then he gets called out on it and falls back on, to your point, I think just kind of the standard thing. Well, I was worried people were fraudulently abusing the system.
0: Well, how about unfair when you have a group of people, and I think over 50,000 children
3: But none of them is going to vote for him. No, you understand that?
0: When I say unfair in terms of going into the school year, the program was funded, passed.
3: People are waiting on that money.
0: So people are waiting on it with no notice, but they're anything. They're getting ready to apply.
3: They're not Morrissey supporters.
0: You pull
3: none
0: the
3: of his
0: out.
3: Supporters it's are signing up for ridiculous. That money, Rocky.
0: Ridiculous.
3: Okay. So in West Virginia, we stick it to the poor. We raise healthcare.gov premiums out so they can't afford it. Now you say, I need a pair of shoes and a couple pairs of pants and a shirt for people, and we're low in 50th or 49th, and then we stick it to them there, okay? And we all should be happy and proud that, man, we stuck it to the lowest people in the state. And that's who we stuck it to, okay? That's a shame. What you said is disgraceful. And voters ought to remember that when it's time to go to the ballot.
2: Listen,
3: Morrissey stuck it to the poorest people in the state. He stuck it to them, okay? And that's shameful.
2: We talked at the beginning of the show, and I know we're about out of time, but it's back to school season, right? You feel it right now, right? Football season started here, and there's anxiousness that always comes along with it. Whether it's for your child starting a new grade, a new school or whatnot. If you're a parent who's struggling and you know you're struggling to put your kids in clothes the way that they're going to feel comfortable, kids can be mean, man, to each other. Like, what anxiety that's created. And that's why I say it's mean-spirited to do that, especially when it's there. And now you've delayed this for folks, creates even more anxiety for parents who are struggling, right? And this whole concept that programs are so abused that it's not good for anybody, the reality is, you know, there's always, you know, people, bad people, whether it's 1% of the people that are in the program will get that. But, man, you don't throw the baby out with the bathwater, as they say here. And I do feel for the moms and dads, for kids who are in that situation, and you're just trying to get everything lined up the way that you want it so that your kid, you want to keep their innocence, man. You know what I mean? So they're not going there and getting, you know, made fun of because they got this or that. You want them to try to have a fair shake at it. It's not their fault, right? It's not the kid's fault. And that's really where you should fall back on. Why punish the kids here? I just think of really, I don't know. Mean-spirited move by the
3: government. Politically driven to do that. I wish there was a cafeteria plan for taxes. I'd put all my tax dollars this time of the year. I want them to go so the kid got a decent pair of shoes and stuff.
2: Yep, decent clothes and get meal, right.
0: All right. Well, that'll do it for this edition of the Legislative Watchdogs. Thank you guys for joining, and thanks for listening at home. We will join you next Wednesday morning for yet another edition of the Legislative Watchdogs. Have a great day. We will see you next week.
4: Trump. Los Angeles authorities arresting an armed man, John Taley, several days ago at Trump's California golf club.
5: According to authorities, he then returned 2 days later, approaching federal agents saying he worked for the State Department as part of the security detail. Federal agents contacted the local sheriff's office, who took Taley into custody.
4: ABC's Kana Whitworth in Los Angeles. In London, a woman is under arrest after a stabbing spree in London's popular Covent Garden. It happened a short time ago when the venue was crowded with those eating lunch. At least four people were stabbed. With one person in custody on suspicion of arson, fire crews in Spokane, Washington are beginning to breathe a sigh of relief. Weather conditions are improving, and they've had a lot of progress over the past few days. 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
6: 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I've been surfing here since I was a kid. Now, seeing my grandson out on the water, it means everything to me. Watching him and taking in the blue waves, the sea breeze, the blurry horizon.
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9: The Substance Abuse and Mental Health Services Administration asked 60,000 Americans about their experience with substances, finding significant declines last year in binge drinking, smoking, and marijuana use among 12 to 17-year-olds. Still, the survey found more than half of all Americans, 163 million altogether, used tobacco, vaped nicotine, drank, or used an illicit drug in the previous month. The substance of choice, alcohol. Jim Ryan, ABC News.
4: Ohio Congressman Max Miller defiant that he is staying in his reelection race in spite of domestic abuse allegations.
10: There's no chance that I'm removing myself from this race.
11: The family scandal erupting into full view on Capitol Hill when Miller's former father-in-law, Republican Senator Bernie Moreno, spoke out.
12: This has been a horrific experience for my entire family.
11: The senator's daughter, Emily, claims Miller, her ex-husband, abused her. In a February report obtained by ABC News, she claims he threw her against the wall, once held a gun to her head, and another time threw hot water on her. He denies all the allegations. But Moreno says Miller is a madman, and his two-year-old granddaughter is caught in the middle.
4: ABC senior political correspondent Rachel Scott, Miller's ex-girlfriend, former press secretary Stephanie Grisham, has filed a restraining order against him. Dr. Anthony Fauci invoking the Fifth more than 100 times during his Capitol Hill testimony last week. Now the Republican-led committee is preparing to vote to hold him in contempt. This is ABC News.
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14: Hello, everyone. From The Watchdog, I'm Darnell Foster with a look at your local weather forecast for your Tuesday. Mostly sunny skies, a rather warm day with a daytime high near 88 degrees, an overnight low of 60 degrees under partly cloudy skies, partly to mostly sunny for your Wednesday with temperatures in the mid to upper 80s. Have yourself a great day, everyone. From The Watchdog, I'm Darnell Foster.
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0: Coming up on Metro News Talk Line, the governor goes on a clean water tour. Also, is there waste, fraud, and abuse wrought in the clothing voucher program? We'll get into those subjects. WAD Ren Baker going to join us. This is Metro News Talk Line. We are underway.
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0: 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TJ is in Charleston. Gang's all here. Producer Ethan handling the phones and the audio side of things today. Zach Karolchek is supervising the video stream. That's being operated by intern Mila today. 800-765-TALK, that is the phone number. The text line is 304-TALK-304. Those are your two ways to participate in today's program. Say good morning to our great radio affiliates in and around the state of West Virginia, or if you're watching in on the Metro News TV app, Facebook Live, and YouTube, we appreciate that as well. Mike Oliverio will join us, the Montague County State Senator, at 11:06 this morning with his take on the TANF crisis, I say in scare quotes, and the clothing voucher program. He'll join us in the second hour. Coming up bottom of the hour, we'll check in with the Secretary of State's office. Yesterday, we learned that former Fayette County Delegate Elliot Pritt had withdrawn from the ballot in November. What does that mean for the ballots, that ballot position, that race? We'll get the answers from the Secretary of State's office coming up bottom of the hour. Lots to do. Say good morning, TJ Meadows in the Charleston Bureau. I was going to call you Charlie for a second. TJ, good morning. Charlie, good morning. West.
5: Let me assure you, I've been called much worse. How about this story? Abdul El-Sayed out of Michigan in that Democratic nomination for the U.S. Senate beating by one point. United States Representative Haley Stevens. I mean, a lot of stuff to unpack in that one. It was really a litmus test for the Democratic Party moving forward. Big, big story.
0: Evan Brown's going to join us about 20 minutes from now. We'll get an update, a little less than 20 minutes from now, actually. We'll get an update from him on that primary up in Michigan. Yesterday,

0: first opening practice of fall camp for football to join you all. But fall is here. The students will be here soon, and this is always a very exciting time of the year. So thanks for having me on.
1: I don't care what level it is, if it's peewee, middle school, varsity, Division One, power. The first day of football practice is a special day, Wren.
0: It is. Just the anticipation, the excitement that comes with it. You know, there is, you can just, if you've ever had an opportunity to be out there on day one of a practice, like, you can just feel the energy that comes with it. And, you know, over the course of the next few weeks, there'll be some ebbs and flows of that energy as you get in game ready condition, and certainly have some long days and some very long practices. But day one is always it's a joy to be out there and get a chance to experience.
1: Yeah, practice 8 is a totally different story than practice 1. Hey, I posed this question yesterday to Mary Beth Anderson with Antero. I'll pose the same question to you. What made this partnership with Antero Resources and WVU Athletics a perfect fit?
0: Yeah, I think from our perspective, you know, the first thing I would just say is it's no secret that the need to grow resources and at the highest level of intercollegiate athletics has grown exponentially. And, you know, we've grown our budget by probably 50% or better over the last 4 years, and are going to need to stay on that kind of growth trajectory to remain competitive. So, you know, I've said this before. I know some people hate when we name a venue or do a patch, but the reality is we're not in a position, if we want to field competitive teams, to forego revenue where there's a chance to gain revenue. And so we've been exploring patch sponsorship ever since it became clear that the NCAA was going to approve that, but we really wanted to do it if we were going to do it a lot like with naming the Coliseum, with a company that had roots in West Virginia, we felt like shared our values and that made sense for us. And certainly, you know, one of the factors was, are we getting enough revenue in this? But there's other factors if you're going to marry your brand in that kind of way with a company. And, you know, Antero's been such a long-term a stalwart in terms of businesses in the state and in energy production. So when you look at our state, it's no secret that we've had a population loss that's gone on for decades now. We've got to find a way to turn that around. And in modern day economy, energy production, it's always been important, but probably when you look into the future, it's more important than ever to be at a state in a state that can produce enough energy to fuel business. And so it, you know, I think that's a really important aspect of this. And I don't think you can question that WVU Sports is the number one sports and entertainment brand in the state. And so arguably it's the number one marketing vehicle in the state. And so being able to partner with Antero and highlight what our state brings to the table in terms of energy production and what Antero has already done in our state, we felt like was the perfect partnership.
2: Morning, Wren. It's TJ. We've seen how these deals have been valued. Ohio State got big money, Notre Dame. Can you give us a sense of what this deal is worth and what kind of infusion from a monetary perspective it will put into the program?
0: Well, it's a significant deal. The terms, you know, Learfield brokered the deal in terms of the contract, and so we are not releasing the exact terms. But here's what I would say. Before we started this, we had a couple of independent sources that did a valuation for us, and we actually exceeded both of those valuations by quite a bit in the deal. So it's a significant deal for us. You know, I've made reference to this a couple of times when I've talked to people the last couple of days. When I got here 4 years ago, the energy industry sector as a whole was probably around $1 million of capital that was coming into the athletic program a year. That has multiplied through companies like Diversified and Hope you know, many, many others, Northeast Natural Energy. Those have, it's well in excess of $10 million annually that's coming into our program through those companies. And that doesn't include the individuals that are employed there. And so the energy sector, which is a big part of West

0: Virginia's economy, and has been a focus of ours as we've had to grow our resources. They've been a big part of that, and even as we look into the future, we're gonna continue to need that sector. But it's a very, very significant partnership, probably our biggest overall annual corporate relationship now. And it'll be a big win for our program as we look to fill out our rosters and have competitive. As we all know, we're in a time now where you got to have a competitive roster spin, and that's really critical and important.
1: WVU Athletics Director Wren Baker joining us here on Metro News Talk Line. You touched on this a couple of times, Wren. The business of college athletics has changed drastically in the last 5 years. If you want to go back 10 or 15 or 20, it's night and day. How important is it, and you've made this a priority, but to maximize the revenue potential so that doesn't end up on the backs of your ticket buyers?
0: Yeah, we get questioned, from media and fans anytime we make decisions, what's driving this decision? And so whether that's, a reseating at basketball, the price of tickets at a venue, the price of concessions, all the way to the student fee that we put in. And it's all in an effort to make sure that we're being competitive, and all of these things fit together. And so anytime you can get a massive corporate infusion like this and do a partnership or like the one we did on the Coliseum, those relieves pressure that you have to get from your common fan. And West Virginia University fans, we have a lot of people who have high net worth. We have a lot of blue collar workers that love this team and that we don't want to price out of being able to come. And so it does all fit together. But we probably roughly increased the budget about $50 million over the last 4 years. But when you look at through new scholarships and through rev share and above cap NIL agreements with our student athletes, probably $40 million of that is going straight to acquire and retain competitive rosters. And so when you kind of weigh out why are you making this decision or that decision, that is why we are trying to make sure that our coaches have what they need to be successful. And so anytime we can get a partnership like this, it does take a lot of pressure off of us having to increase ticket prices.
2: You talked about that capital runway that you've gone through and the runway moving forward upward of 50% additional expansion. When you look into the future in terms of possible revenue opportunities, things that maybe the average fan doesn't think about, how do you get there? What are some things that you can monetize to help you reach that goal?
0: Yeah, I think we have to continue to audit our venues to see if there's naming rights, just not just for the venue as a whole, but with this stadium project that we're getting ready to do, that's going to introduce a lot of new premium spaces. And anytime you have premium spaces, you have some high net worth individuals in those. So does that open up opportunity for us to grow additional sponsorships and activations? I think Don Robinson and our team at Golden Blue have done a remarkable job of having us think differently. A lot of reporting has occurred on the baseball bioprecision center, our biomechanics center that we built. That's an interesting partnership because we provide the facility and we get the benefit of that facility, but campus is providing some full-time people. Bioprecision is providing full-time people, and then we have equity in that partnership. The goal is for that partnership to grow beyond Morgantown and beyond West Virginia, and if that grows into a business that we can replicate and put into different locations, we'll have equity ownership. Golden Blue Enterprise will in that partnership. And so it really is, I think the way I would phrase it is we have really turned our thinking. We still are trying to make money in all the traditional areas where you would make money, but we're trying to grow commercial business in any way that we can. And rather that is, we have a travel website and a certain amount, any travel is booked through there, a certain percentage of that comes right back to us to make business. So as the student athletes are getting compensated for their name, image, and likeness, you know, there's also a major brand there in WVU and WVU Athletics and that Flying WV that we need to be able to monetize the name, image, and likeness value of that mark and that logo. And we're spending a lot more time trying to do that.
1: WVU Athletics Director Wren Baker, honorary fourth guy before the game. Wren, we always appreciate. What's that?
0: When will I start getting some royalty checks for that fourth guy? Can you guys check on that for me?
1: We'll work on that, man. You got to check in with Caridi and Hal for that business deal, man.
0: I mean, the first time that Tony Caridi pays for something here in West Virginia will be we need to put up a some kind of stone marker there to commemorate that time.
2: Talk about leaving us a lot of different ways that we could go out of this interview and really setting it up. Man, great job with that.
0: I appreciate you guys, and I just want to say thank you to the folks at Antero for believing in the Mountaineers and partnering with us and all they do for a lot of other organizations around the state, as well as the rest of the energy sector, and excited for the fall season. Look forward to seeing you guys.
1: WVAD, Wren Baker. Thank you, Wren. We appreciate it.
0: Thank you.
1: Take a break. Come back. What happened in Michigan yesterday in that Senate primary? We'll talk about that. Fox News' Evan Brown next.
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1: 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See if we can get connected with Fox News Radio's Evan Brown. But TJ, you mentioned there at the top of the show up in Michigan. When I went to bed last night, which isn't really all that late, it was still too close to call, but the radical far-left Democrat candidate in that Senate primary, Democratic Senate primary in Michigan, Abdul Al-Sayed, is going to eked out a victory over Haley Stevens for that Democratic nomination up in Michigan last night. And that's been one that the cable news networks have all been keeping a close eye on leading into the November midterms.
2: Yeah, I think this was really a litmus test, not only for Michigan, but for the nation in terms of whether a progressive Democrat, a far left progressive Democrat, remember, he has Bernie Sanders stumping for him, AOC. If that kind of candidate can grab hold and take hold of the country compared to a more traditional middle of the road, still left of center Democrat in his opponent. And I think the takeaway is at only a margin of 1 point, I don't know that you can. I would think you would need a much higher margin to significantly be able to say, yes, this can grab the attention of the country, and yes, we can raise money around this kind of candidate. We'll see.
1: I totally get what you're saying, TJ, but let me just throw this out there at
2: you. Go for it.
1: The fact that a candidate with as much baggage as Al-Sayed brings to the table, as far left as he is on his positions, can win a primary. Maybe you take that as an optimistic sign that there is still more ground to gain. Okay, you didn't win by 10 or 15 points, but you won. You did win. If you are on the far left, if you're the DSA, the Democratic Socialist of America, maybe you take this as a positive step forward because you did win.
2: Excellent point. I think it's how you want to sell it. The glass is either half empty or it's half full. I'll tell you this, if I'm Stevens, his opponent, you know, being backed by Senate Minority Leader Chuck Schumer, talk about hanging something around, a cinder block around your legs and throwing you in the ocean. I just don't know that that got much of anything going. But backed by Schumer, and you got to wonder, was that a smart decision? Would that have made the difference? Is that 1 point delta one way or the other because of Schumer? I don't know.
1: It'll be interesting. I know there were Republicans, at least from what I understand from following the national media, who were kind of rooting for Al-Sayed, thinking that they have a better chance, which they do if the candidate is far left. You look at your two options there in Michigan. Maybe the Republicans do have a better chance of retaining or capturing that Senate seat up there. But it's, again, we're here, they're there. I'm only following it as much as you are with the national networks. But I don't know what to make of it as you look at the national political spectrum.
2: Well, I mean, you look at Al-Sayed. This guy is a former Wayne County, that's in Michigan, health director, doctor, campaigned on Medicare for all, wanted campaign finance reform, wanted to end military aid to Israel. That's his platform. And then take a look at Stevens, who is a four-term congresswoman from the state. So part of the establishment, maybe, maybe not, depending on how you view that, focused on manufacturing and the economy. Stressed her past victory in tough races, but it's a clear juxtaposition between, hey, let's grow the economy, let's grow the pie so we don't have to make cuts. Yes, I've been in Washington for four terms as your congresswoman, so 8 years, but I can make the jump to the Senate and I can make a difference. Versus this guy who's a doctor by trade, working in healthcare, working in a county health department, probably not the most lucrative position in the world he could have, coming out and saying, I want to give you Medicare. I want to reform campaign or finance because it's broken, and I don't want to give money to Israel. So there you go. Couldn't be two different candidates at all.
1: She was still far left. I mean,
2: Yeah. She's not conservative.
1: She's not conservative by any stretch of the imagination.
2: I mean,
1: but she was establishment.
2: Establishment.
1: And that maybe that was a deciding factor. He is the anti-establishment candidate. She was establishment. Again, we're not in Michigan. I don't know how to read it, but could be, if you're a DSA, if you're more on the farther left end of the progressive movement there, could be a positive sign. Maybe it's not a positive sign. Maybe the rest of the country, which I don't think the rest of the country is ready to embrace what they're selling on the far left, you could take it that way.
2: Well, the extremes were out. I don't know that the normies were in on this primary. We'll leave it at that.
1: Well, are they ever in on the primaries? Cue Chris Steirewall. Yeah. This is Talk Line on Metro News, the voice of West Virginia.
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10: I'm Jeff Jenkins. Three members of the Marion County School Board are named in lawsuits filed by County School Superintendent Donna Heston and Human Resources Administrator Kristen Duvall. The lawsuits allege BOE President James Saunders, Vice President Kevin Rogers, Co-Vice President Donna Costello participated in sex discrimination, creating a hostile work environment, and harassment. An attorney for the two says lawsuits are a last resort. They've exhausted other avenues to deal with the issues. A former U.S. attorney and Kanawha County prosecutor has died.
11: Chuck Miller leaves behind a legacy of always wanting to do the right thing. That's how Kanawha County Commission President Ben Salengo remembers him. Miller spent 10 years as Kanawha County prosecutor and 4 years as United States attorney for Southern West Virginia. Miller also put together an impressive 42-year career in the military, beginning when he enlisted as a 17-year-old in the U.S. Navy. He served in Vietnam, joined the West Virginia Army National Guard and the State Air National Guard, and even became the legal advisor for the Air National Guard director in Washington, D.C. Salengo says Miller was an impressive man.
12: He's the kind of person that you want to be if you're a leader. If you're in public service, you want to be like Chuck Miller.
11: Miller was 77 years old. I'm Jack Carlson, WVMetroNews.com.
10: Former state senator from the Eastern Panhandle has died. Herb Snyder of Jefferson County served a total of 16 years at the State House. 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
10: 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We've got WVU football coach Rich Rodriguez's assessment of his Mountaineer football squad at around noon today when the coach meets with reporters after West Virginia's first practice in fall camp. We'll have a story posted at our website. From the Metro News Anchor Desk, I'm Jeff Jenkins.

0: Metro News Talk Line from the Encova Insurance Studios. We'll do Meadows math coming up. We'll explain. Governor Morrisey yesterday went on his clean water tour. Made some stops in southern West Virginia. We'll talk about that a little bit later on as well. Mike Oliverio joins us at 11:06. Yesterday, former state lawmaker, Fayette County Delegate Elliot Pritt withdrew from the November general election. Pritt, of course, is in federal custody. He is charged with allegedly grooming and then assaulting a 15-year-old girl. He withdrew yesterday from the November 3rd election. What does that mean? Let's bring into the conversation Deputy Secretary of State David Cook, who joins us here on Metro News Talk Line. Dave, good morning. Thanks for joining us. Hey, David, can you hear me? I can see him, but I cannot hear him. Let's see if we can get that shaken out there.
1: Can you hear me?
0: Hey, there you are, David.
1: Okay, great. There we go.
0: All right. Technology wins again. All right, David, I did the big setup there. Elliot Pritt withdrew from the November 3rd election. What does that mean moving forward?
1: So, as you know, I think as we discussed last week, there was a meeting that was set with the State Election Commission that was set for this Friday related to a couple of disqualification petitions. But since Mr. Pritt voluntarily withdrew before that meeting, that renders that meeting moot, essentially. And as we discussed last time, the House Bill 4350, which was effective in 2025, means that the Republican Party cannot fill the vacancy on the ballot.
2: So the letter was received yesterday, and go correct. Through what qualification it needed to be notarized, et cetera. It's official. The paperwork is there, correct?
1: Right, right. So there's two different code sections that are involved here. And the first is 3-5-11 subsection A, which states that we have to receive this notarized statement by the withdrawal deadline, which was August 11th. And then pursuant to 3-5-19 subsection A, subsection 3, that involves whether or not a party can fill the vacancy if that notarized document is received. And that was hand-delivered to me actually around 2:30 yesterday. So when we got the disqualification petitions, we obviously had to send notice to Mr. Pritt, who is being held in Kentucky, that the meeting is going to take place. These are what the claims are. This is how you respond. This is what the process is. So I sent correspondence and was able to get that to Mr. Pritt within a certain time frame, and ultimately he chose to withdraw via the form.
0: David Cook is joining us, Deputy Secretary of State here in West Virginia. So state law then does not allow for disqualification of a candidate after he or she withdraws from the race.
1: That's correct. Well, at least that's not specified in code. And again, you know, our position is because we received that form prior to that meeting, it renders those claims moot. So, yeah, that's where we're at.
2: I assume then there will be no meeting this week of the State Election Commission. No need to do that now, correct? Or was there other business on an already scheduled agenda?
1: There is other business. There is another disqualification petition. This is actually related to a Jefferson County Commission race. So that will be heard on that date. And then any other business that needs to be conducted election related, they'll hear that too. I've heard rumblings that there may be some other disqualification petitions that are coming into the office. I haven't received those yet, and I don't know if they'll be placed on the Friday agenda just because of timing reasons. But there is one on the agenda for this Friday.
0: Go ahead, David.
1: I'd be happy to discuss that if you'd like, but go ahead. I'm sorry to interrupt.
0: No, hang on. We have more questions.
1: Okay.
0: Could a candidate mount a write-in campaign in the 50th district if they so chose?
1: Yes, yes. We just need to receive that certificate of announcement 49 days before the general election. So that date is, I wrote that down because I knew I'd get that question. September 15th. Is the deadline. So yes, but unfortunately the independent deadline has passed. That was August 3rd. So the only option for a candidate that's not, you know, obviously is not going to be nominated, is a write-in campaign.
2: Remind us what has to happen for someone to be eligible on a write-in. What, if anything, has to be undertaken by that candidate mounting that write-in challenge?
1: They simply need to file a certificate of announcement with our office prior to that September 15th, 2026 deadline. And we'll get it filed and get them up on the system. And then, you know, depending on how the ballots are written, some ballots, they actually list the write-in candidates on the ballot. In other cases, they say, you know, fill in a name for the write-in candidate, and there'll be a list, you know, on the wall in the polling place that identifies the write-in candidates that have filed for office.
0: So, and we're just playing hypotheticals here, David, and that can be dangerous. But if Republicans cannot appoint somebody to be on the ballot as a Republican, but you could have a Republican write-in candidate, hypothetically.
1: That's correct. And you know what's kind of interesting about our write-in law, not that this is entirely relevant to what we're discussing now, but our sour grapes law doesn't apply to write-in candidates. So you could have a situation where, you know, a major party candidate lost in the primary. They can't file as an independent because that's specified in code, but they could run again as a write-in candidate. So yes, you could have multiple Republicans, give us a certificate of announcement to run as a write-in candidate.
2: Well, and clearly, that isn't unique to just Pritt's district. That could happen anywhere in the state. Nod, nod, wink, wink.
1: Exactly.
0: David Cook, Deputy Secretary of State for the state of West Virginia. Anything else? This is the first time this law has been applied that I'm aware of. Well, I guess it would have to be because it was passed in 24, 25. This would be the first election, but sorting through this has been a little bit of an adventure.
1: It certainly has been for me. You know, I've been dusting off my law books, you know, making sure that the State Election Commission was prepared if the meeting did, in fact, take place. And it'll be interesting to see if the legislature revisits this law change in the 2027 legislative session. But I think that, you know, we were very transparent with the public, and hopefully I didn't use too many legalese when I sent out letters or, you know, engaged in news programs like yours.
2: Well, just one final clarification. The ballots have not been prepared yet, so there's no problem, I guess, physically getting Pritt's name off of the ballot at this point.
1: That's correct. That wouldn't be an issue, and the fact of the matter is you know, if for whatever reason there was a court challenge after the State Election Commission met, there's mechanisms under law where the name could be either removed from the ballot or a notification would be sent to individuals not to vote for that individual.
0: David Cook, Deputy Secretary of State. Hey, quickly, before I let you go, what's going on in Jefferson County? Is there a petition for disqualification? Can you comment on that at all, what the petition is for?
1: Yeah, I can certainly comment on the allegations. Again, that'll be a public meeting for anyone who wants to attend. But essentially, there's a candidate from the Mountain Party that is running for county commission and listed an address that is not in the magisterial district where the race is taking place. So there's been a petition to remove his name from the ballot because allegedly he is not qualified because he doesn't reside in that district.
2: But that seems problematic to me. I mean, not to put too fine a point on it, but I mean,
1: right. Well,
2: am
1: you
2: I
1: know,
2: missing something here? I mean, is there a reason that would happen, a legitimate reason that would happen?
1: We'll see.
2: Don't
1: what
2: let
1: the
2: me pin you in
1: shows.
2: A corner. That's right. Take the good way out. I shouldn't have asked you that. I apologize. That was not good on my part.
1: We'll see what the evidence shows, but you know, it seems pretty cut and dry to me. But I'm not the one rendering the decision. So
0: he's David Cook. He is the Deputy Secretary of State. David, thank you so much for keeping us updated throughout this process and the information coming from the office. We appreciate it.
1: Thanks for having me.
0: Absolutely. We'll take a break. We'll do Meadows math when we come back. This is Talk Line from the Encove Insurance Studios.
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1: 304 Talk, 304 is the text line. We will get to your text. We're going to have some open lines coming up in the second hour of the program. Also, we'll get to the Governor's Clean Water Tour. Some residents in southern West Virginia expressing their frustration over their water issues in that part of the state. And to the governor's credits, he listened. We'll get to that coming up. Second hour, your text as well, 304-TALK-304. They assured me all the way back in my Marshall days that there would be no math in journalism. Ha! They lied. Over at WVMetroNews.com this morning, TJ Meadows in his commentary. I call it Meadows math, but we continue to try to figure out and put into some context and perspective this issue with TANF and specifically the school voucher program. And TJ, we've talked to lawmakers. We're going to talk to Mike Oliverio about it coming up in the second hour. The governor's office put out a detailed explanation of their point of view. You are the numbers, spreadsheets, data guy. You've computed and run the numbers. What are you coming up with, TJ?
2: So I think what has been missing, let me start with this, and I put it as an editor's note in my commentary. What's been missing is just a simple budget reconciliation. Beginning balance for the TANF fund, ending balance with everything you want to do. We've gotten graphics, we've gotten detailed press releases, et cetera, but the numbers are still not apparent. Because we just don't have that simple document. So what I did is I pulled the budget bill from last year for that is law that made fiscal budget 2027, the fiscal year we're in now, used data extrapolated from sources, including the governor's office, and then just looking again in the budget bill. And here's what I came up with. We need to start with what TANF had in the fund unused from previous years. That's your beginning balance, $41 million. $41 million. We know that $98.8 million is coming in this year from the federal government. So that's your cash infusion annually that you get from the feds. In order to get that, West Virginia has to use some of its own money, which is referred to as maintenance of effort. Before TANF became a federal program, states funded this. And when the government agreed to foot the bill, they said states have to meet a certain ratio percentage of funding. We put in $26 million, 25.8, round up, $26 million. So that's $124 million, almost $125 million that we have for this fiscal year cash infusion into TANF. Based on the press release from the governor earlier this week, it noted that DOHS wanted to spend $137 million. Okay? So if you take the math and you take $41 million, our beginning balance, plus the cash infusion that we have, $124.8, you subtract out that $137 million in expense, you come up with an ending balance of $28.8 million left over after you cover that $12.2 million shortfall this year. So you can cover it out of the beginning balance, funds left over not used, or if you didn't want to touch that, you could go to the legislature and say, I need a supplemental appropriation. Please give me another $12 to $15 million. Here's my point. The math very clearly says to me, there is not a financial crisis when it comes to TANF. This is what is called ordinary financial management. Your budget is a forecast. You reconcile the revenue that actually comes in with the expenses that you actually have. It's just how business, how government works. I don't see the crisis. That's me.
1: I tried to take a step back driving home yesterday, where I do some of my best thinking. Second best thinking, or maybe the best thinking, actually, is mowing the yard. But nonetheless, tried to take a step back and look at this from a fresh perspective. And I'm not downing your math at all, by the way.
2: Yeah.
1: But let's assume a couple of things here. One, let's assume the administration's math is correct. There is a structural deficit. One, I applaud the administration for actually putting in the work to look at any and all programs within the bureaucracy, because there's a lot of talk about we're going to get in there, we're going to look at these programs, we're going to cut out the waste, we're going to make them run efficiently, not a lot of action. So the Morris administration's doing the thing that many people talk about. So credit for that. But let's assume that's all correct. Let's assume it's wrought with waste, fraud, and abuse. People are not buying jeans and sneakers and shirts for school. They're buying beer and cigarettes. Let's assume all that's true for just a second. This is still not the time to address those problems, TJ, if they do in fact exist. And that's what I kept coming back to beyond the math, because I think your math is pretty darn good for being a non-math guy.
2: Thank you.
1: But beyond that, just the idea that if these problems do exist, the time to bring them up, good on identifying if they do exist, but the time to bring them up is to the legislature in January, where the legislature could run a bill to put guardrails on the program to ensure that money is going to close. That could address any financial problems if it is overspending the revenue that is coming in. This is the first month of the fiscal year. You just delayed the clothing voucher program 3 weeks. You ended a week early, and folks are left asking questions. Lawmakers are asking questions, TJ. July's not the time to try to fix this program. It's funded, as you have pointed out. It's funded through the fiscal year. If there is indeed a program, do it in January.
2: Yeah, and by the administration's own admission, this is 13 months away. So if you spend down, you spend down. I would also point out, we talk about this structural deficit. When you look at the numbers back through fiscal 2020 and you look forward to fiscal 2027, you know where that deficit starts? It starts in fiscal 26 and fiscal 27. Whose budgets were those? Who signed those budgets? I'll tell you who. Governor Morrissey.
1: Mm-hmm.
2: How you blame this on the previous administration? If your spending has increased, it was flat up until those two budgets, and then it increased in fiscal 26 and fiscal 27. So who's steering the ship here?
1: And if you're going to, again, if you're going to make accusations, look, every welfare program has its waste and people who are going to take advantage of it and not use it for its intended purposes. Have some data to back you up. Have something to back up those claims, because the governor's he's getting raked over from making the beer and cigarettes comment yesterday.
2: I think it came off the cuff. Yeah, you know, we started this talking about fiscal issues, and all of a sudden now we're talking about fraud yesterday. And then by last night, supposedly it's 50% the amount of people that are taking these TANF funds and converting them to cash. I don't know. I want to see the data. But someone pointed out to me last night, and I'm blessed. I don't have experience with this, and some people have, and I listen to them. They pointed out you can only use the cards for the clothing voucher at certain places. Maybe you want to stretch your dollar at a thrift store or something. So you go, you get the cash, and then you go to the thrift store that doesn't take the EBT card.
1: Mm-hmm.
2: So I think there's a lot of explanation here, too, that needs to be explored. I still want to see what audit revealed that we're taking the money and converting it to cash. And, oh, by the way, what is being converted is being used nefariously. Show me the data.
1: Got to take a break. Back to wrap up hour number one. This is Talk Line from the Encova Insurance Studios.
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0: Jackpots are growing in West Virginia. 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Play today. State Senator Mike Oliverio going to join us in studio coming up. We've got a plethora of text to get to. We'll do that coming up in the second hour of the show. 800-765-TALK. 800-765-8255. That's the phone number. Some rare open line opportunities in the second half of the show today where we can have a dialogue. Think of it like a midweek steam release, but we can actually chat back and forth today. You can text the show as well, 304-TALK-304. Go get you a cinnamon roll and your favorite iced latte. Come on back for hour number two. This is Talk Line on Metro News, the voice of West Virginia.
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2: From ABC News, I'm Sherry Preston. In Michigan, a progressive Democrat has won over his more moderate opponent in the primary for the state's open Senate race. The Associated Press is projecting that Abdul El-Sayed has defeated Congresswoman Haley Stevens, who had the support of the Democratic Party behind her. ABC political director Avery Harper now looking forward to November.
3: Haley Stevens had support of Gretchen Whitmer, of Democratic leadership in Washington, D.C. Are those folks going to embrace El-Sayed? This is a seat that Democrats have to win in November if they want to take control of the Senate. They need to hold every single seat that they have and flip four. This is a must-hold seat for them.
2: El-Sayed ran on a platform of Medicare for All, lowering the cost of living and rejecting Israel's war in Gaza. Haley Stevens has called to congratulate him, saying she will support him against Mike Rogers in November. President Trump said last night he thought the Strait of Hormuz would be reopening either today or tomorrow. So far, though, nothing from Iran. The signs could be there soon, says ABC News contributor and former Defense Department official Mick Mulroy.
4: So we're looking for any indications. Usually comes from their state-supported media outlets that there's something happening, so that they've agreed to something, that the Iranians are now more positive, talking about and acknowledging, for example, that there are actually negotiations taking place.
2: After a devastating several days, some families in the burn zone of Spokane, Washington are returning to find nothing. ABC's Alex Stone is there.
5: Some of the evacuation orders are beginning to be lifted or reduced, and so many families are coming home to just everything gone, and they've got to make decisions. What are they going to do? Are they going to rebuild and stay here? Are they going to go somewhere else, take the insurance money, sell the land, and go?
2: Russian attacks on Ukraine's capital, killing 17 people, wounding dozens more in Kyiv. It's believed the country's air defenses failed. You're listening to ABC News.
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2: In one of the most closely watched Senate races in the country, claims of voter fraud are flying in both directions. ABC's Jim Ryan's in Texas.
7: The first volley was fired by Democrat James Tallarico, pointing to ProPublica reporting that showed that his Republican rival in the race to succeed Senator John Cornyn voted under an address where he hasn't lived for 2 years. Now the Ken Paxton camp is accusing Tallarico of voting in five elections using his parents' address, even after he had purchased a home for himself and moved out.
2: ABC News learning of additional cyber attacks against U.S. water facilities across the country. ABC Chief Investigative Correspondent Aaron Katursky has more.
8: We just heard in the last couple of hours from the New Jersey Office of Homeland Security that two municipal water systems in the state were affected. New Jersey did not name the municipal water systems, probably because they don't want to cause any panic, because they say customers had uninterrupted access to their drinking water. A couple of the systems did go on manual controls. That means the hack was successful in shutting down some automated systems. That was quickly recognized. They figured out how to revert to manual controls, and that's what was done so that the water supply was never put at risk.
2: Scientists at a biotech company have used a Nobel Prize-winning gene editing tool to create two hypoallergenic beagles. Alfie and Bailey were born healthy and are 2 years old. Their owner isn't sneezing either. I'm Sherry Preston, ABC News.
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1: 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Dave in Morgantown, TJ in Charleston. 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You can text the show, 304-TALK, 304. A rare open line opportunity, bottom of the hour. We'll get to your text. Phone calls are always welcome as well. Think of it kind of like a midweek steam release. But rules that usually apply on Friday don't apply on Wednesday. Give us a call, bottom of the hour, 800-765-TALK, 304-TALK, 304. Producer Ethan, I say, on the phones, intern Mila handling the video stream under the watchful eye of great American Zach Karolchak. TJ's in Charleston. Morning, TJ.
2: What's up, sir? How are you doing today?
1: It was suggested to me during the break by our highly esteemed video staff that we need to cover the story of Jimothy the Raccoon. Are you familiar with this thing?
2: Jimothy the Raccoon.
1: Yes.
2: Embarrassingly, I am not.
1: Well, no, and it's not embarrassingly, TJ.
2: Okay.
1: I stumbled upon it. It's a raccoon with some, like, back deformity. So it kind of looks like the Hunchback of Notre Dame of raccoons.
2: Poor thing.
1: I don't know if it's a he. A Jimothy, I suppose it's a he. I mean, yeah. It's 2026. Who are we to say?
2: Yeah.
1: But apparently it's a social media thing. So
2: okay.
1: And this is what our video staff is talking about during the breaks.
2: I mean, you know what? If the kids are into it, I mean, it must be popular. So hey, we'll go there. I'm fine if you're fine.
1: All right. Whatever. We hit the big issues on this show, TJ. Jimothy the Raccoon. bottom of the hour, again, open phones, 800-765-TALK, 304-TALK, 304. Joining us in studio here in the Morgantown and Cove Insurance Studios, Montague County State Senator, 13th District Senator Mike Oliverio joins us. Mike, good morning, buddy.
3: Hey, good morning, Dave. You got quite a crew there today.
1: You know what? It's the best crew money can buy, let me tell you.
3: Very good. Maybe you guys should start wearing patches.
1: Don't give them any ideas. The people upstairs will take you up on that offer, Mike. We'll be wearing NASCAR jackets before the end of the show.
3: I like it.
1: All right, we've got a couple of things I want to talk to Mike about. You've been following this, I'm sure, and probably getting just as many questions as we have regarding TANF funding, regarding the school clothing voucher situation. We're trying to figure out the math on this, where the problem is, if there's a problem. What's your take on all this, Mike?
3: You know, this is a long-term program that serves over 50,000 kids in West Virginia. We've done it for a long time. And there are plenty of dollars available. The governor initially asked us to authorize the ability to spend $177 million, and there's sufficient dollars to do that. If the administration has difficulty coming up with that or needs additional funds, we've got at least three ways to deal with that. The first thing, sometimes at the start of the fiscal year, July 1, sometimes there are some cash flow management issues. So we have the ability to borrow money from the rainy day fund. That's something that can be done. We have the ability to the unappropriated surplus left over June 30th. We have the ability to

0: or any downside with the governor coming and asking for one of those things, right?
1: Well, I've been a senator with 7 governors now. It's not that I'm old, TJ. I just started when I was really young.
0: There you go.
1: And I've seen governors handle these situations differently. But I think the best way to handle it is with good communication with the legislature, particularly the finance chairs. And I think that's maybe where we're having a little bit of a breakdown here when the governor literally went door to door asking people to vote against the finance chair. I think that's creating maybe some of this problem. But I'm not on here today as a critic of the governor. I want the governor to be successful. I want our state to be successful. He's going to be our governor the next 2.5 years, maybe longer than that. Sure. And so I want to be part of helping him. I think I bring years of experience where I can be of help. But I think this is one of those maybe unforced errors that didn't need to be done. You know, I was disappointed in the delay in the implementation. And then, to be honest, even further disappointed in the pause. So I think we got some real issues here.
2: Talking to Mike Oliverio, 13th District State Senator from Monongalia County. Mike, the governor certainly made headlines yesterday, and I think he was talking off the cuff when he made this comment about trying to root out waste and abuse of the welfare program, the clothing voucher program, but the beer and cigarettes comment. You can't use the card for that, but I think what was he alluding to, in your opinion, and do you believe there is fraud within the program?
1: You know, I grew up with a bunch of kids in our house, stay-at-home mom, dad was a state employee. Money was tight. Our family bought our back-to-school clothes at Gabe's, our shoes at Pickway, maybe JCPenney's. Do any of those stores sell beer, wine, or cigarettes? So I think you have to maybe question that comment. Sure, maybe there's some of that, but the cards are limited in what you can use them for, and where people are going to shop certainly limits the opportunity to buy those kinds of items.
0: Mike, I was educated a bit on this last night talking with some folks that have lived the program. I'm fortunate I haven't. I'm grateful for that. But you never know someone until you walk in their shoes, and you never know the program until you walk in their shoes. And one of the things that they pointed out to me is not every store that sells clothing will take the EBT card. They're not on the program. It doesn't necessarily work. So the ability to go to certain ATMs and convert that to cash allows them to patronize certain stores that may give them a better bang for their buck. They can get more than just 3 shirts. They can get 4 or 5 because the cost is lower, so they convert to cash, and then they go do it. That seems reasonable to me. I don't think just because people are converting to cash necessarily means that something nefarious is going on.
1: I think one of the overarching goals of the governor is to eliminate our personal income tax. And so he's looking at this state budget over and over again, trying to figure out where he can cut out fraud and waste. And if he is genuinely concerned about fraud or waste in this program, then let's do it a little differently. Maybe a paper voucher. Maybe take some other steps or add some extra fraud provisions. But don't do that in July when you're in the process of administering the program. Mm-hmm. You know, when you cut off these funds in July, what you have done to these families is you have said, hey, we have this sales tax holiday the first day of August, but we're not going to give you the voucher money to spend during the most efficient days of the year to be buying these items when you're not having to pay the West Virginia consumer sales tax. Let's don't do that. If an evaluation is needed, if there's a belief that there's fraud, there are other ways we can change the program, but let's talk about those things in the fall and during the legislative session and not while we're supposed to be pushing dollars out the door to help families get children back to school.
2: And Mike, that was a point we were making in the last segment. We were going through the math. If indeed, assume the math is correct, assume there is all this waste, fraud, and abuse within the program, the time to address that is not this past, but next January, when the legislature's back in session, when the legislature can consider guardrails for program changes, can consider changes to how the money is allocated, spending authorizations. You know, the ball game has already kicked off. You can't change the pass interference rule mid-game because you find out, well, the pass interference rule is not working out the way you thought it would.
1: I feel that's a good analogy. You know, I've written a lot of election law in West Virginia.

0: And one of the things I've always held to is don't change election law during even numbered years, period. And it makes a lot of sense. And there's a parallel here. Don't change the rules and limits while that short window of time when the dollars are going out the door to families who need the dollars. And it's not an enormous amount of dollars per family. Could there be some fraud here and there? I suppose. But at the end of the day, we can evaluate that and make changes if necessary. But many of these families are going to Gabe's and Penny's and other places to buy these clothes and shoes.
1: Well, look, I'll go a little further than that. Is there some fraud? Statistics say absolutely. There's fraud in everything. The issue is, does the fraud rise to the level that the control is merited? So the cost of the control, not only financially, but the opportunity cost that it may put on participants versus what the fraud is. And to your point, I don't think we have the data on that yet to be able to make an educated, qualified decision. I'll tell you what I do worry about. We just went through a flood, massive flood in Upshur and Lewis counties. I'm also concerned that given the way the program has happened and the way the dates have fallen and the early stop, et cetera, that some kids may have been left out in Upshur and Lewis County. Anyone asking those questions, Mike, have there been any talk about, well, maybe we should take a look at some of the families in those areas and see what needs to be done?
0: I think two things are being discussed. Number one, exactly what you described. And the other issue that's being discussed is the foster care kids. You know, when we saw the numbers of this program drop from potentially 57,000 to 52,000, you have to kind of ask, which 5,000 kids are those? And concern is some of those are the children who live in those flood-stricken areas, and some of those are foster kids that maybe nobody was advocating for them and getting them the clothing and shoes they needed.
2: Mike Oliveri is joining us in studio, Montague County State Senator, 13th District State Senator. Interims are coming up. Are you hoping to get some answers to these questions? Joint finance will meet during the interims.
0: Yeah, we'll have a couple of finance committee meetings, and I think these are things we can discuss. I don't really anticipate any kind of special session in the short run to address anything like this. There are sufficient cash management strategies available to the administration. But I think some of these things will be discussed, and some anticipation of stepping forward 6 months to January, February, saying, hey, will we need to make changes to address funding? And remember, these couple agencies, Department of Health and Department of Human Services, they both have a lot of latitude within their agencies where they can move dollars around. Most areas of state government don't really have that. So they do have some flexibility to meet the needs that are coming at them. Then all the other steps that we have, the borrowing from the rainy day fund, the unappropriated surplus, the supplemental appropriation. So a lot of flexibility to solve problems if we manage the cash properly.
1: Help me gut check an expectation here. When you walk into those finance meetings on Sunday, I believe they are, depending on who is there, is it unreasonable for someone to say, show me a one-page reconciliation when it comes to TANF in this state? Here's your beginning balance. Here's your inflows for 27. Here's your outflows for 27. Here's your ending balance. Four numbers. Is that unreasonable?
0: That's making it pretty simplified. I don't know that we could quite get to that level of simplification with a massive federal program and state match. But I think that direction would make a lot of sense.
2: He's Mike Oliveri, Montague County State Senator, 13th District. It's about to get really busy. Election not far away.
0: Elections, interims, Mountaineer football, a lot of good things going on up here.
2: Could you still give them, if Coach Rodriguez came to you and said, Mike, we need you for one play?
0: You got one play left in you? I got one play. I'd make a good tight end that can't catch or block.
2: But that's exactly what every coach is looking for, Mike.
0: I was a freshman with Rich at WVU when he came from North Mary and I came from Morgantown High. So we go back to freshman year in college, and I'm wishing that he has a great season this year.
2: Mike Oliveri, Montague County State Senator, 13th District. Mike, appreciate you stopping by,
0: as always.
2: Take a break. Thanks, Mike. We'll get to your phone calls and text at 304-TALK, 304-800-765-8255. 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

0: Thanks to Mike Oliverio coming in this morning. Appreciate it. As you might imagine, that discussion continued into the break. 800-765-TALK is the phone number. 800-765-8255. That's the phone number. 304-TALK 304. Some open line opportunities coming up at the bottom of the hour. Get to a couple of texts here. Get to some more text. Also, the governor on his clean water tour yesterday. We'll get into that in just a moment. Texter says, well, there's a lot of text here. Let me back up. Texter, I appreciate your participation in the program. TJ, thank you for doing the math. So why did all those kids not get their clothing allowance money? The governor did not get started soon enough. Is that correct? So what the governor's office said, and what Governor Morrissey tried to explain during his news conference yesterday, and this was included in the release that came out, TJ, the clothing voucher program, they are holding the spending even or equal to last year's spending, which is about $11.4 million. They reached that threshold after so many days, and then through those applications, or felt they were going to meet that threshold with the number of applications being processed. And that's why they closed the program. So it was a matter of, this is what I understand from the governor's office, meeting that spending level from last year, and that number was around 52,000 applications that came in. That's the explanation. That's all I got for you. Texter goes on, again, did Morrissey, Governor Morrissey, say if he had conclusive evidence of parents using clothing allowance money on beer and cigarettes? How many? Who? Where? Did he present any evidence or only allegations without evidence? 5,000 kids go without clothing allowance because of Governor Morrissey's lateness. Again, I don't think it had... The reason the program got closed was they reached the funding level that the administration had set, which was equal to the year before. Right or wrong? I mean, that's certainly up for discussion. As for the other part of that question, TJ, that comment kind of came off the cuff yesterday. And I think my interpretation of that was it was meant to be an example or an illustration of abuse within the program, or fraud within the program, if you want to call it that. And it did not come off that way. It was not a good look yesterday for the governor.
1: No, and I went back and tried to use the Google machine to see if the governor had publicly stated something like that before. Couldn't find anything. If there's something out there, someone send it to me. Sometimes those things spiral, right, and it gets away from you. I would just remind folks, back in May, we were told that it was a finance issue. There was a structural deficit. And that's been the conversation up until yesterday morning when beer and cigarettes hit. So are we changing the game here a bit? I don't know. Are we changing direction? I don't know. But I still think the focus should be, if it's a financial problem, then we need to solve the financial problem. If it's not, and we want to talk about controls and fraud, I'm all in on that. Let's talk about the controls, but there's a time to do it, and you've already told us when that time is.
0: And you know, TJ, I was thinking about this again yesterday as I was trying to just look at all of this with fresh perspective, which is hard to do when you're this far into a story. Mm-hmm. If this had been any other year, if this had been last year, year before, and the clothing voucher program closed a week early, it's a story and it raises an eyebrow, but I don't know if it gets this much attention, because you brought up in May there was the structural deficit. Then there was the delay to the program. So when it closes early, of course, that's going to get a lot more attention than if this had been your average year and you reached your spending limit. Because, as I think it was you that pointed it out, perhaps a lot of this over the last couple of days, TJ, that the program is... The application deadline is August whatever, or until the funds are exhausted. They reached that or point. Different year, maybe not such a big deal, but it was a big deal because it was made a big deal back in May.
1: Yeah, exactly. There was a rush because of the delay, and was there some kind of infusion that you know, caused people to come in quicker than they would have? I don't know. But I'm still trying to figure out the increase in spending. You know, why did we go from flat budgets for so many years in this category, and then come fiscal 26 and fiscal 27, we're running a lot higher? And there may be a good explanation for that. But I don't know where the responsibility for the so-called fiscal issue the structural deficit stems from. If this is a budget issue that occurred in 26 and 27, which is under the watch of Governor Morrissey, I'm trying to understand how that works.
0: 304 Talk 304. Texter says, people buy items with the SNAP card and sell it for 50 to 75 cents per dollar spent. I know someone who would give cash to their neighbor, let's say $100 cash and a shopping list. The neighbor would go buy $200 worth of groceries with their SNAP card and pocket the cash. It happens, says the texter. I know it happens.
1: Sure.
0: And you brought up a very good point. We're going to hit the break here in about 40 seconds, TJ. But does the level of fraud rise to the, how did you put that, the need for the control, the cost for the control?
1: Yeah, the cost for the control financially and also the opportunity cost that it puts on all of the participants. It may limit them and where they can shop. Is that greater than the cost of the fraud? There's fraud in everything. This is a business case as old as time when it comes to controls. We don't have the evidence to say one way or the other.
0: Coming up, open phones, open text line, 304-TALK, 304, 800-765-TALK, 800-765-8255. Take a break, get a news update, be back in a moment. This is Talk Line on Metro News. For 40 years, the voice of West Virginia.
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3: Officials are going back and forth about reported problems with temporary assistance for needy families. Governor Patrick Morrissey says the school clothing voucher program that runs through TANF may be experiencing fraud. The governor says it is possible money is going to the wrong place for the wrong things.
4: I am worried about some of these benefit systems if they don't have some of the fraud and abuse checks in them.
3: The program's registration was delayed nearly 3 weeks this year and then closed after only a week of accepting applications. House Finance Committee Chairman Vernon Chris took exception to the Morrissey administration's action and says Morrissey has declared war on kids in this fight.
5: Why did you pick on 5,000 kids on clothing vouchers and make an artificial deadline? Normally it's in the middle of August, and you cut it off on the 27th of July.
3: The Morrissey administration claims the TANF savings count is down to $41 million. Governor Morrissey's headed through southern West Virginia this week to hear from residents and local officials about the challenges facing water infrastructure in that region. The governor kicked off the tour in Huntington on Tuesday and called assuring clean water for West Virginians a key component moving forward. Former U.S. Attorney and Kanawha County Prosecutor Chuck Miller has died. Miller spent 4 years as U.S. Attorney for Southern West Virginia from 05 to 09 and then 10 years as a Kanawha County prosecutor. He was 77. 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
3: Ritchie County Sheriff's deputies are investigating a death that's been called suspicious. The victim found Monday after a call to a home in the 5000 block of Staunton Avenue, Route 47 in Ritchie County. Authorities have not released further information about the incident. Tonight's Powerball jackpot is the ninth highest all time at $786 million, cash value $341.6 million, and it'll be the 41st drawing on the current jackpot run. From the Metro News Anchor Desk, I'm Chris Lawrence.

0: 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Also, over at WVMetroNews.com, the list of lawsuits continues to grow, TJ. A current and a past member of the WVU men's basketball team are the latest to file suit against the NCAA. Javon Buchanan and Brennan Laurent filed suits Monday in the Northern District of West Virginia in federal court seeking a fifth year of eligibility for both. You can read Greg Carey's story at WVMetroNews.com. You have the, dozen Marshall student athletes that had filed the suit in the Southern District. We may hear something on that this week. You got the ruling from the judge out in, Colorado? Yeah. Way to go, NCAA. You're doing a great job.
1: What a mess. Just what a mess. I know some people live to fix this stuff and thank God because no one else wants to fix it. But can you imagine just working through all these suits and the mess of all of this now? I mean, it's not something I would want to do.
0: No, I'm with you on that one. 800-765-TALK, the phone number. 800-765-TALK. Let's go to the phones. Go down to Beckley and John. What's on your mind, John?
2: Hey, thanks, guys. I just want to say I appreciate having a governor that's interested in rooting out waste, fraud, and abuse from any state welfare program. I mean, but even I realize most of the recipients are probably worthy, but we've seen the headlines nationwide, millions, billions of dollars are being wasted through waste, fraud, and abuse. And I'm glad we got a governor that's willing to stand up for taxpayers. I mean, every dollar that's given to someone, whether they're a worthy recipient or not, is coming out of the pocket of a hardworking West Virginian. I'm glad we're evaluating it. And as far as the timing issue, I mean, come on. It's always time to consider rooting out waste, fraud, and abuse. Thanks, guys.
0: John, you're welcome. Thanks for the phone call. And I said back in the first hour we were talking about this, TJ, I think the governor does deserve credit for actually doing the thing that so many politicians talk about. How often in a campaign do you hear somebody say, I'm going to go to Charleston or Washington, and we're going to cut the size of government. We're going to root out waste, fraud, and abuse is the cliche term right at the moment, but we're going to root this stuff out, and you know it never really happens. At least he's doing the thing he said he would do. My issue again is with the timing of it. If you want to make structural changes, you want to put guardrails on these programs, that's something you need to do with the legislature this coming January, not change the rules in the middle of the game here in July or August.
1: I agree. And John, look, I don't disagree with what you're saying. Appreciate your telephone call. I don't think anyone wants waste, fraud, and abuse. All I'm saying is the timing on this thing. And when I say timing, I'm talking about the situation. We were talking in May about a financial structural deficit. And we were talking about that all the way up until about 8:30 yesterday. And all of a sudden, it's beer and cigarettes. Did the financial problem get fixed? Because, I mean, I must have missed it. So I'm still trying to understand the shift. And then, two, if you're going to make that accusation, you need some data. Has there been an investigation? How many people have been prosecuted in terms of converting these dollars and then using them for nefarious reasons? I just want some data to substantiate what was said. That's all.
0: And the governor has a standing, I mean, there are what? We have four people, TJ, that have standing invites, carte blanche, as they say. He's welcome anytime to come on and, you know, give his side of things.
1: And I'll go and say, look, if the numbers I gave today, if you take exception with those, send me a budget reconciliation of yours and I'll look it over. And we can have that conversation. Because I don't think West Virginians... Let me put it this way. I don't think the numbers have been presented in a way that gives the full picture at this point. It's always one more variable. So come on and explain the numbers.
0: And I think Mike hit on a point there, TJ, that I agree with, having been involved in watching local government, state governments. A lot of issues can be resolved quite quickly when you have good communication. Mm-hmm. And what happens is you only get one side has a piece of the story, and this other side has another piece of the story, and then things deteriorate from there. If you have good communication and you are presenting your side, presenting whatever justification for whatever decision you make, and everybody at least understands your justification, things go a lot smoother. And that's true whether you're on the county commission, the city council, or state government. Communication is key. Yep. It's key at home when, you know, you come home with a bass boat. You got to run that one by some people.
1: No. Have you done that? Have you come home with a bass boat?
0: No.
1: So my brother-in-law has. My brother-in-law has. And, yeah, there's a story there someday.
0: I like to tell people I bought a car while my wife was out of town. I just like to tell the story as if I just went and did it while she was out of town. She knew I was doing it. But I like to tell the story. Yeah, I went and bought that while Jenna was out of town. Couldn't stop me that time.
1: I'm going to take a leap. Just like we know who wears the pants in the Meadows family, I think we know who wears the pants in the Wilson family, too.
0: I always say I married an accountant for a reason, TJ. Married an accountant for a reason. Mm-hmm. Let's go to Mike in Morgantown. What's on your mind, Mike?
3: Hey, I really think that the governor, he needs to just admit he dropped the ball on this. There was no need to create this problem. And I think Mike Oliveri maybe he hit it on the head when he talked about lack of communication and the governor trying to defeat the finance chair. But all that said, I can tell you this. I have helped people in need over the years and that had these cards, and it's pretty common knowledge. They need some cash to buy whatever, something they're not eligible for, whether it's cigarettes or pot or whatever. They simply sell the cards at a discount, typically about 50%. And the people I've worked with over years don't even try to hide it. I mean, there's ready sources of cash, you know, if people want it. I don't know how to address it. It is widespread. There's no question. But I don't know how you're going to address it. And certainly that doesn't excuse the governor jumping in the middle of this and using that as an excuse not to get the kids the help they need. But don't kid yourself. You talk to social workers, if they'll be candid with you, they'll tell you these cards are sold all the time, discount for cash, the buy, whatever. That's my comment. And hey, you guys do a good job. Thanks a lot.
0: Hey, Mike, appreciate the phone call. And TJ, look. Anecdotally, I mean, we've all seen the what Mike's talking about there, right? I have seen the situation where DoorDash and Uber Eats shows up for the first 2 weeks of the month, and the last 2 weeks of the month, you are seeing boxes from the local food pantry being unloaded.
1: Mm-hmm.
0: We see that. I see that. I don't know how, like you said, again, how do you root all of that out? Does the problem constitute or justify the cost of the control? Or do you end up actually hurting the people who need the help substantially more when you're trying to root out what may or may not be a huge problem within the system? I don't have answers. Those are all just questions.
1: Yeah, Mike, thanks for the call. Good points. One thing that I don't understand, and I would like to understand better, when we talk about TANF, the T is temporary.
0: Mm-hmm.
1: So what kind of mix do we have in terms of, okay, I'm going to use this funding. It's temporary. I get back on my feet. What kind of fallback rate is there? Do I come back into the program at a certain period of time? Do you have repeat users? Is that eligible? How often does that happen? I think that's part of this conversation, too, because if we want to talk about the beer and cigarettes argument, I think we also need to look at the numbers to understand how many people are on this a single time and then they're never back on it when they get back on their feet. What does that temporary look like in terms of how often they're using the actual program? And to be able to fully get my arms around this, I think that's part of the data that I need to understand just what kind of risk we have here.
0: 304-TALK-304, that's the text line, 800-765-8255, 800-765-TALK. Donnie in Tucker County. Hang with us. Got to take a break. You're first up on the other side, and we'll get to your text as well. 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
0: 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That is the phone number. 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You can talk to Ethan. I don't know if that will encourage you to call or not, but Ethan is handling the phones today. 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Texter says, I nominate TJ as Secretary of Explaining Stuff. An excellent explanation. His presentation also points out how dependent West Virginia's low-income residents are upon the federal government for subsistence. Morrissey off-the-cuff beer and cigarettes comment merely reveals the disdain in his heart for low-income West Virginia residents. Out of the mouth, the abundance of the hearts, says the texter. Look, several of you have made the same comment or same sort of idea. This illustrates some disdain, hatred, uncaring for individuals who are living in poverty or at low income. I don't believe that. I've met too many people in the Capitol. I've known and met and talked to, I mean, we're not exchanging Christmas cards, but I've talked to the governor a number of times throughout his career. I don't think there's disdain for anybody. I really don't believe that. I don't believe that when you say that, when folks say that about other politicians and politicians say it about politicians. I've met too many of these folks to believe they have disdain for poor people or rich people. Well, maybe rich people. But anyway, here's my point, TJ. I think this decision was made based off of the information that the governor has, or at least the information the governor's working with. Whether or not that information holds, that's really the question for me that we've talked about. Does the math to justify the actions that are being taken at this point?
1: Yeah, and I think there's a lot of semantics going back and forth when it comes to the math, and variables are being added. Appreciate the compliment, Texter. If my math is wrong, I'll be the first to admit it. But show me some kind of budget reconciliation that says otherwise. This idea that you don't count the maintenance of effort, fine. You have to count it at some point. It's just a matter of cash flow and expense flow at that point. And when I run the math, even without counting it up front, counting it later when it's actually expensed, you still end up at $28.8 million ending balance, as I said to begin with.
0: Donnie in Tucker County. What's your take, Donnie?
12: Hey, I was just going to say, if your household and TJ's household is like mine, us big manly men wear the pants of the family, but the wives tell us which pair to put on.
0: That's a good point, Donnie. You're exactly right, buddy.
12: You have a good one, brother.
0: You too, Donnie. Appreciate the phone call.
1: That's good.
0: That's both figurative and literal at my house. As I've said, I have no fashion sense. I have people that try to at least make me look halfway presentable.
1: I'm colorblind. I rely on my wife. I get, does this look okay? And if I get the thumbs up, I go out the door. If not, we go to plan B and C and so on.
0: You can tell the clothes that I've picked out, as I've said before, that I've picked out for myself because I look like, I dress like an out-of-work JV football coach. No offense to any JV football coaches. But I look like I ought to be out on the practice field. You can tell if my wife has picked it out or if I've gone down to see Phil at Daniels in Morgantown. You can tell. You can tell the difference.
1: It's good to have people in our lives.
0: Ah, buddy. I need them. I need them. All right, back to the text line, 304-TALK-304. Reading these as I go. Are there not laws against having communists in local, state, and federal positions? This is the beginning of the end. Wake up, Americans, says the texter. John from Beckley is wearing a MAGA hat. I think Governor Morrissey is taking a page from the Trump playbook. He is hiding something, and it will come to light. Does Oliverio come on the show, or do you invite him to prop up his campaign? Or does Oliverio ask to come on the show, or do you invite him to prop up his campaign? He did not ask. We invited, and we don't prop up anybody. He is a long-serving state senator with a lot of insight into these types of issues. That's why we ask. Dave and TJ, left-right is a poor description of beliefs. Add radical, extreme, and even more troubling. French Revolution and their legislature is where the labels came from. Hardly relevant today. When teaching what a Republican or Democrat is, it really comes down to perspective. What Trump is or what Bernie, who isn't even a Democrat, will mostly be ambidextrous, says the texter. I wish the governor would ensure the same fraud guidelines on his corporate handouts of taxpayer money. 304 Talk 304. I heard producer Ethan try to work a talk line patch deal with WVU, but they wouldn't accept his tutor's coupons as payment.
1: You know, you better cut that out with this whole patch thing. People already accuse me sometimes of being on the take. And if we have a patch, then it's going to be even worse.
0: 304 Talk. 304. How can there be any deficit if state tax collections always exceed projections? Someone is cooking the books. Get Larry Pack on the air and ask him how the governor is screwing up. Where's Hoppy? Need someone to ask the hard questions. You two are, I can't say that on the air. Oh, well.
1: Ouch.
0: Dang. Solid. 304.
1: Well, what is the surplus, though, right now, unallocated? I mean, we're spending a bunch on roads.
0: 170?
1: Something like that.
0: 175 million?
1: Eric, all you gotta
0: do. Eric Nelson told us this week what it was.
1: I know. You'd think we'd remember. Yeah. All you got to do, ask the legislature for a supplemental appropriation. Happens all the time. You hear it. If you go sit in the legislature, HR, blah, blah, blah, blah, supplemental appropriation, Senate bill, blah, blah, blah, blah, supplemental appropriation. I mean, it happens all the time.
0: Well, it's normal. January's halfway through the fiscal year. As you pointed out, this happens this is a normal function. And look, there's not a deficit in the overall state budget. Well, Governor Morrissey, his explanation is simply that when you look at the number of dollars that are being spent through TANF and the number of federal dollars coming in, the spending is outpacing the revenue. That's a fair representation, right, TJ? That's what the governor's overall point is. And that needs to be addressed, or the program is going to run out of money, and you're not going to have any clothing voucher program. That's what the governor is saying in his long press releases and trying to say out on the trail. The trouble is, when you start to do the numbers, as TJ has done a great job of pointing out, read the column at WVMetroNews.com, it paints a different picture.
1: Here's a question. Whose job is it to decide what program gets the same or more amount of money and what program in TANF gets less? Because you are spending down that beginning balance, and that's been happening, and that's a decision that has been made collectively in the budget process. Who makes that decision, though, moving forward? Does the legislature say, we're going to appropriate RMOE, and here's the feds, and it just continues to be in a line item that says TANF on the budget, but there's no breakdown of X to this, Y to this, Z to that? Do they expect the governor to do that? Does the governor expect the legislature to do that? That's another part of the process that we haven't gotten into yet.
0: 304-TALK, 304-800-765-TALK. Got a couple of minutes left. 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

0: Couple of texts here before we call it a day. 304 Talk, 304. You are wise to listen to your wife on most matters, says the texter. Probably. She's right more often than she's wrong. I mean, she's probably never been wrong.
1: I'm no just going to tell you. No, I'd be a ball in tall weeds, man. I'd be on the side of the road somewhere. I mean, I think that is well known, anyone who knows my wife and knows me.
0: Texter said, glad there are still Phils around. Address the men of West Virginia, says the texter. Dave and TJ, another example where very few affect the majority of needy children. People need to report any fraud that they may see. Everyone's got to stop calling these commie loons democratic socialists. They're not Democrats at all. They are all out socialist because they are taking out the moderate Democrats in that party in these primaries. Time to wake up. These people are not really socialist. They are full-fledged communist, says the texter. All right, you get the last word. Good show. Appreciate the phone calls. Appreciate all the text. We'll regroup. Take a 22-hour break. We're back tomorrow at 10:06. Talk Line on Metro News, the voice of West Virginia.

0: From ABC News, I'm Michelle Franzen. Results from yesterday's primary day in Michigan taking shape in the closely watched Senate Democratic race. ABC News projects progressive newcomer Dr. Abdul Al-Sayed will have a narrow victory against moderate Representative Haley Stevens. A short time ago, taking a victory
1: lap. I just can't say how grateful I am to have earned the votes that we got. We took on a machine.
0: The seat vacated by Democratic Senator Gary Peters is a must-win for Democrats. ABC's Avery Harper says the winner takes on GOP Representative Mike Rogers in November's general election.
2: Haley Stevens had support of Gretchen Whitmer, of Democratic leadership in Washington, D.C. Are those folks going to embrace Al-Sayed? This is a seat that Democrats have to win in November if they want to take control of the Senate. They need to hold every single seat that they have and flip four. This is a must-hold seat for them.
0: Tensions between the U.S. and Iran remain, but President Trump is insisting a deal to reopen the Strait of Hormuz could come as early as today. In Southern California, a potential security threat at Trump National Golf Course ahead of the president's visit. The man identified as 38-year-old Janine John Taylor was arrested. ABC's Kana Whitworth is on scene.
3: Authorities say they found hollow point bullets in his pockets and a loaded pistol in his vehicle parked at the course, along with a badge that read Fugitive Recovery Bail Enforcement Agent. In a search of the suspect's home, authorities say they found an illegally modified AR-style rifle, body armor, radio signal devices, and multiple notebooks containing what officials described as concerning statements.
0: In London, police arrested a woman in connection with a stabbing attack in Covent Garden today. Police say four men were stabbed and say a pair of scissors were taken from the scene. A spokesperson called it a mental health-related incident. In Washington State, fire crews getting a break from those whipping winds and raging wildfires. Many residents, though, returning to their neighborhoods outside Spokane are finding little left. You're listening to ABC.
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0: Another foodborne illness has forced changes to the menu at a major fast food chain.
5: First, it was cyclosporiasis linked to lettuce at Taco Bell. Now, Chipotle Mexican Grill has removed jalapenos from its restaurants nationwide after a salmonella outbreak in Minnesota sickened more than 100 people. Investigations are going on in other states where the peppers might have been distributed.
0: ABC's Jim Ryan. New Jersey officials say with their latest lawsuit, they're taking a stand for the drivers behind two-day Amazon deliveries, accusing the online retailer keeping wages low and conditions poor. Here's ABC's Morgan Norwood.
6: Those drivers show up in Amazon vans wearing Amazon vests, carrying boxes with the Amazon logo. But most of them don't actually work for Amazon. They work for small contractors, which the company calls delivery service partners. But the lawsuit claims those partners are entirely dependent on Amazon to survive and claims the company uses that power to control their routes, their hiring, and their pay, while crushing any attempt by workers to unionize.
0: Amazon recently surpassed the Postal Service to become the largest delivery provider in the country. The lawsuit claims Amazon drivers earn substantially less than those at the Postal Service, UPS, and FedEx. More than 21 million Americans use marijuana on a daily or near daily basis. That's a 21% increase between 2022 and 2025, according to the National Survey on Drug Use and Health. Michelle Franzen, ABC News.
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1: An election that took an unexpected turn. 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
1: Hi, everyone. Welcome to the show. It's Wednesday. It's August 5th, 2026. I'm 13 News and Tonight Live anchor Amanda Barron alongside Dave Allen. Jeff is standing by with today's top headlines, and TJ will join us with commentary coming up in just a couple of minutes. On the program today, we're going to introduce you to the Democratic candidate in Fayette County who is now running unopposed. He was running against Elliot Pritt. His name is Matthew Anderson. He is the Democratic candidate for District 50 in Fayette County. I had a chance to talk with him on the phone earlier today, and he's going to join us to talk about the race and situation. Of course, it is unprecedented after Elliot Pritt withdrew his name from the ballot yesterday, leaving the Republicans in a position where state law says that they can't put anyone else on the ballot. We'll talk with Matthew Anderson coming up in just a little bit. Also on the program today, Kanawha County Prosecutor Deb Rusnick, she, of course, was endorsed by now the late Chuck Miller. We told you Chuck Miller passed away yesterday, a U.S. attorney, also someone who served Kanawha County for quite some time as the Kanawha County prosecutor, but also served our nation. So we'll remember him coming up during the 1:30 hour. We're also going to check in with Margaret O'Neill at the United Way. Inside the Huddle is always an event that people get very excited for, love to know anything they can about their football team. And so we'll talk with Margaret about that fundraiser and how it's helping. We'll also check in with her about flooding. And this is a big day because we know Rich Rod is going to address the masses today. So we're getting excited to hear from him. We heard from Tony Gibson yesterday at Marshall. He optimistic about the season and their standings when it comes to the Sun Belt after a tough year last year. So we will we'll just anticipate what Rich Rod has to say, Dave.
2: Speaking of sports, yesterday we attempted to hook up with the attorney in this case in the 5-for-5 deal that could potentially impact some Marshall players. He's Steve New. We gave him a little bit of a pass yesterday because he was actually in court in Alabama, and he said the judge came out and said, need you in the courtroom. So I said, he takes precedence. He's got a robe and a gavel. He's more important than us. Steve New is going to join us a little bit later on this hour. Amanda, it is Wednesday, which means we're going to introduce you to this week's wonderful West Virginian. And during the 2 o'clock hour, you may not know what the Patriot Games are. There are two athletes, I think, that come from every state. This is something that President Trump instituted. We are going to introduce you to one of those here in West Virginia. She's actually going to join me in studio.
1: Oh, very nice. All right. And the Municipal League, of course, is back in Charleston for the first time for the summer conference in a long time. 230 cities, towns, and villages are here kicking into high gear. There was a ribbon cutting early this morning, Jeff. I know one of the things that they're going to talk about is something that we keep hearing about on the national news, and it's safety when it comes to utilities and their infrastructure. We've heard about some potential cyber attacks that have happened in other places, and we know that's something that is on the agenda for all of these municipal leaders.
3: Yeah, and that's just in recent days. We've heard mm-hmm. about some water systems and possibly linked to Iran the conflict, the war that the U.S. is in with Iran. So, yeah, there'll be a lot of the topics. And, you know, a lot of these topics are not like, you know, wow topics. They're mm-hmm. like things that cities need to run. Like grant writing, like, you know,
1: how to make the most of your social media. You know, talk about. Everybody will say, I was talking about with this somebody yesterday, just everywhere you go right now in so many different places, everybody is doing more with less.
3: Yeah.
1: And it's not, you

0: filed, I think it was last week sometime he filed, and he's a former county commissioner in Fayette County, and that name may be familiar. His father was a longtime member in and out of the House of Delegates for, you know, a long time. So anyways, and then, as said earlier today on Metro News Talkline, the I think it's September 15th is write-ins have until September 15th, 49 days before the election, to file to declare candidacy in that race or any race, actually. So be interesting to hear what he says, and because there might be, you can be a Republican file as a write-in.
1: And that's what I'm wondering is going to happen over these next couple of weeks, if that's what we're going to see.
0: Yeah, we'll see. Yeah,
2: I'm
0: we'll
2: also
0: see.
2: Told that there is a Constitution Party candidate, and as you said, independent and nonpartisan.
1: True.
2: So we do have a few running there in addition to the Democrats.
1: Starting to starting to trickle in, though, so we'll we'll work to get a comprehensive list of that.
0: Yes. Now, a lot of people came into Charleston last night from various parts of the state and the region for the Billy Strings concert, and there was a big line, and there were a couple of reasons for that. So Chris Lawrence caught up with Patrick Leahy. He runs things over at the Coliseum and Convention Center. And, you know, this particular group that does it, so the city a couple of years ago now under Mayor Goodwin hired a group to run the Civic Center, and they've been highly successful in bringing in a lot of big names. But he explained about what happened last night. You may have been driving by the Civic Center. You may have been in the line. There are various reasons, but he explained why there was a big backup of getting into that concert last night.
3: 6:30, you could have walked through in 2 minutes. You could have walked through from the time it took you to enter the door to get through security without stopping, right? So the bulk of the audience doesn't really arrive until about 7:15, and that's because it's advertised as 7:30. They know there's no opening act. They're not bothering to come in until it's closer to showtime. And you have a whole host of people that'll stay out in their bars and their tailgates and all the other things that they're doing out there. And so you get too many people arriving at the same time to process. We had we maxed out our security screening. We maxed out our ticket-taking capabilities. We obviously had both entrances. There have been people making comment that we only had one entrance open, but both entrances were open. We have a pretty solid, defined process for processing, scanning, and getting you through. But this show required us to do all the paraphernalia check, and believe me, there was quite a bit of paraphernalia that was not permitted to be brought into the building. That takes time, but the thing that really costs us time is the tour requires us to allow empty water bottles to be brought in, which we don't have an issue with. We want, our normal policy would be it have to be clear, right? So a clear water bottle, I just show it to you, through you go. They said no, they can bring their water bottle. Their water bottles are important to them. And when you have a water bottle that you can't see through, we have to open it up. Because I can't allow alcohol to be brought in. That's a violation of our liquor license. And so it just takes time. It slows everything down. And so the combination of nobody wanting to come early because there's no opening act, having to check for everybody's pockets and bags and water bottles you couldn't see through, just slows everything down. There's just nothing else we can do about it. But the show was always planned to start at 8, so the show didn't start late. It started about 10 after, and by 8:10, there was nobody waiting to get in.
0: Okay, yeah, so there's a good comprehensive answer. So the concert originally scheduled for 7:30. It was always thought it wouldn't start till 8, didn't start till 8:10. Everybody was in by 8:10. No opening act, so everybody waited till, you know, late. Not everybody, but a lot of people waited late to come in. Mm-hmm. And then, as he said, the Billy Strings tour, their promoter, they want to be allowed to bring water bottles that aren't clear in, and so they have to check those.
1: So did people miss the concert?
0: No.
1: Then, so it didn't start until 8:10.
0: Well, Strings did not start playing to 8:10. That's what he said. So everybody was in.
1: Wanted to make sure I heard that.
0: I think people were freaking out that they weren't getting.
1: That they were going to miss the concert.
2: Some people did leave.
0: Yeah.
2: Some people did leave.

0: Yeah.
1: Before they got in.
0: Yeah.
1: So. But that's their choice. That's their choice.
0: Yeah.
2: Okay.
0: But so a pretty good
2: explanation. I wanted to make sure I understood because I knew you see a lot of things. And,
0: yeah,
2: and
0: pretty good explanation start. There.
2: Yeah.
0: Pretty good explanation.
2: Well, Billy Strings has been around town. Of course, he was playing at Empty Glass.
1: With Kathy Mattea.
2: Yeah, Kathy Mattea. And I saw another artist who said that this wasn't on my my bingo card today, but I'm really sure, I'm sure glad it was. So, you know.
0: Yeah, so there's your explanation, Metro News.
2: You put
0: Midday.
2: All the red strings
0: you
2: together.
0: Heard it. You heard the explanation there. So okay. Chris Lawrence will have a story posted coming up. Also, the governor is on his water tour, and today he's been in McDowell County. He's been in Gary, and Gary had some water struggles, but particularly after the flood of now about a year and a half ago, their water troubles were really magnified. In our flood coverage, I had an opportunity to go to Gary, meet a couple of folks there. And so the governor is in Gary today and also in Welch. And then we'll hear from the governor around 3:45 this afternoon from Princeton, kind of giving his wrap up. But we do have about 50 seconds of audio here from the governor making an announcement in Gary about some much needed funding.
3: We're going to be awarding $1.43 million to improve the water systems in Gary. And I want to thank the county commission working together. I've worked with Delegate David Green on these issues, and he's been an advocate for this project and others. And we're saying there are a lot of teammates, everyone working together. And the legislature obviously appropriates the dollars that we give up. This is not a situation where just the governor does everything. No, it's a team. The legislature has to take certain steps to make money available for others. And so I'm cognizant of it, and I may be making the announcement today, but I know there are a lot of people involved in making that happen. A couple of pleas to announce that.
0: Okay. Yep. There it is. All right. So, as one would tend to do, I mean, you come with some good news too before people give you a lot of questions about the water.
2: Sure.
0: And I did notice in the crowd there, and I don't know if it was at the Welch or the Gary gathering, but there were some folks with some signs, some signage, you know, expressing some concern. And he was in Williamson yesterday, also in Wyoming County, Wayne County. So we'll hear what he has to say coming up at 3:45.
2: And I just want to clarify, because yesterday at this time we were talking a lot about the TANF benefits and the governor's comments about cigarettes and beer and how he didn't want people to use that money for cigarettes and beer. And so we all had some questions. And so I'm sure, you know, as the news cycle has played out over the last 24 hours, I'm sure you've heard it, but I just feel like it's prudent for us right here to say, to kind of clarify some of those comments. The TANF benefit is a cash benefit from which people can put in an ATM, not an ATM at a casino or a liquor store. Those are the only two ATMs that want. So people can receive that cash benefit. And then it's different from like a EBT card that would be used for SNAP benefits because you cannot draw cash from that. So the governor's comments were coming from, I just wanted to clarify because we had some questions yesterday at this time. And I wanted to make sure that we said it right here during the same time slot that's how that works. And so when he found out last night, 51% of people are drawing cash benefits. That's not to say that everybody's abusing that benefit. It was just a question that he raised last night because if it's a debit card purchase or EBT card purchase, those other
0: EBT cards and the ATM cards just for the clothing vouchers?
2: So the clothing vouchers, because they're a TANF benefit, can be used as cash. Can be withdrawn.
0: He should have made that. He should have done a better job of that in Huntington. He didn't do a very good job of explaining that.
2: I think it would have been easier to explain it, but I just wanted to say it here while we were talking about it because it was the same time slot in which we were talking about it yesterday.
0: Right. So. Now, it would be good to see some proof of that.
2: Yeah.
0: 51%, and then the beer and cigarettes still needs explanation.
2: Right.
0: That still needs explanation because if 51% are taking cash out, do you know they're still buying beer and cigarettes
2: with
0: that?
2: And that's the gray area there, right? You can't say that just because people are drawing the cash from the account, that means they're spending it in a nefarious way. So that's the question, I think, that came out of that last night, just because some people prefer using cash. And that is based on the rules of the program, they're right to draw that cash out of the account. So
0: there you go. Okay.
2: There you go. All right.
0: So I'm sure there might be some questions. There might be some questions. If he opens it up to full questions at 3:45, there might not be any Capitol Press Corps in Princeton. Probably won't be. But there might be some questions about, and he'll, because he seems to be freely talking about it.
2: Yeah,
0: right.
2: He's definitely interested in learning more about it. And again, it's not to say that just because somebody takes the cash out means it's being used in a nefarious way. They just know that they can't track it based on that type of usage.
0: There we go.
2: All right, we're taking a break. We're back in a minute.
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1: Welcome back to Metro News Midday. It's just about 12:26. TJ's commentary is posted on the website right now, wvmetronews.com, and it's about TANF and the numbers. TJ, you say there is no TANF crisis.
2: No, not at all.
1: Governor Morrissey, back in May, was when we first started hearing about potentially some problems. He placed a gap around $40 million. And then we've seen everything play out over the last couple of weeks. So tell us what you think.
2: So I went and looked at the numbers for myself because we have yet to get a one-page budget reconciliation from anyone who's in charge of the numbers over there to validate that this structural deficit indeed exists. We heard about it in May. I haven't seen the document. If it's out there, please, someone send it to me. So I took a look at the numbers. I went back and I pulled the budget bill that was passed, approved, signed, fiscal year 2027. And here's what the numbers are. You have to remember that the state had a beginning balance of unused TANF funds coming into this year of $41 million. That exists. You can't not count it. They're going to get $98.8 million from the feds. That's the annual allocation that we get. The program mandates that the state of West Virginia, long story short, put some matching funds in. We've put in $26 million. That's $124.8 million available of revenue inflow this year for TANF as projected by the balanced budget. $137 million is what Department of Health and Human Services says they want to spend on TANF. That is a shortfall of $12.2 million. Now, remember that $41 million that we started with? You can get the 12 from there. That leaves you $28.8 million left untouched to meet that burden of $137 million. There's still money there. But let's say you didn't want to touch that. You go to the legislature and you say, hey, we need a supplemental appropriation for $12.8 million to the governor's credit, which I believe they have said they plan to ask for a supplemental appropriation. A crisis occurs when you have no options, when you have no financial fix in order to make a balanced budget happen. We're not there. There's two ways right there that you can make this work. And materially, when you think about the tens and tens of billions of dollars that the state manages in both general revenue and funds from the federal government, $12.2 million is not materially significant to put anybody into a crisis situation. I can't make the numbers spell crisis. Can't do it.
3: If you were governor...
2: That's a scary thought.
3: Governor Meadows, how would Governor Meadows have handled this?
2: Governor Meadows would never have had a press conference in May saying we have a structural financial deficit. Governor Meadows understands that this is routine, ordinary financial management. It happens in the private sector every day. You have to reconcile your revenues that come in. A budget is just a forecast. You have to reconcile those revenues with your anticipated expenses, understanding that those expenses may be more. They may be less. Depends on variables you can't control. And that's why you have a supplemental appropriation. That's why you keep a beginning balance in place that you can borrow from. I just don't see the crisis. Don't see it.
1: Do you think anything that has to do with one-time funding? That's probably, there's not enough time to answer that.
2: I have to tell you, the expenses that have went up in fiscal 26 and 27. Who was in charge of fiscal 26 and 27? Morrissey administration.
1: All right. TJ's out. Thank you.
3: And there is a text here that says TJ for governor, by the way.
2: No, thank you. I don't want to take the pay cut.
3: Ah, yes.
1: You're listening to Metro News Midday. We're back in just a minute.

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1: Tune in to the Charleston Coliseum and Convention Center, part of the West Virginia Municipal League's annual meeting. Charleston Mayor Amy Goodwin was part of the ribbon cutting earlier today to get things started and says bringing in municipal leaders from across the state also provides a good opportunity to listen.
2: We all work extremely hard in municipal government. We're doing the true boots on the ground work, but sometimes it's a good idea to connect with one another, to listen and learn and understand what other cities are doing.
1: And those meetings will continue through Friday. A former Martinsburg mayor has died. Ernie Sparks Sr. of Martinsburg died last week at the age of 87. He had served multiple terms as the city's mayor and also previously served on the city council. The Marion County School Board is facing lawsuits from two employees, including the county superintendent. Dr. Donna Heston and Human Resources Administrator Kristen Duvall have filed suit against the district over alleged mistreatment. They claim that they face sex discrimination, harassment, and a hostile work environment. Board President James Saunders, Vice President Kevin Rogers, and Co-Vice President Donna Costello were named as defendants. Morgantown attorney Ryan Umina says Heston and Duvall were subject to damaging rumors by those three board members.
3: We did everything that we could to not have this type of distraction with the upcoming school year, but this is the only recourse, you know, we have left.
1: You're listening to Metro News, the voice of West Virginia.
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1: 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From the Metro News Anchor Desk, I'm Chris Lawrence.
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2: All right. We've been talking about this over the last couple of days. That federal court preliminary injunction that was handed on Friday against the NCAA's 5-for-5 plan, which opens up a possible fifth year of eligibility for Marshall University's high school class of 2022. Steve New is representing some of those students. He joins us now on Metro News Midday. We're glad you're here. Thanks for joining us.
3: Thank you for having me back on.
2: We're appreciative of your time. Okay, so there's a lot going on back and forth with all of this. We know that there are appeals, there are other rulings, things like that. Give us the cliff notes, you know, third grade version, so everybody gets it in a short period of time.
1: First grade for me, Steve. Go ahead.
3: So the cliff notes version of this is that the court in Colorado certified a class action, which says that every graduate of high school class of 2022 has the opportunity to return to their school and play a fifth year, and that the NCAA's recent rule is suspended from being enforced. However, the reason why some other actions are moving forward, as you saw in the Northern District of West Virginia before Judge Tom Clee, Ohio, Tennessee, Texas, is because that order in Colorado is somewhat limited on issues like the transfer portal, NIL, and some other things. And I think some other litigations may want to get into some of the issues that the judge in Colorado didn't touch upon.
2: Okay. So your clients get this news from you. Tell us their reaction.
3: We were happy because the judge's order was actually broader than the original class definition. We sued in the circuit court of Cabell County originally, and when her order applied to all high school graduates of the class of 2022, we non-suited our Cabell County case because we believe the judge's order was broad enough to cover those students. And with that breadth, I was comfortable non-suiting the Cabell County case at that point.
1: Now, Steve, this is Dave Allingan. Thank you for joining us on the show today. So why is this important? I mean, as a sports fan, I know we're not talking just about athletics. We're talking about student athletes here. But, I mean, as somebody who is a follower of college sports, I mean, you sit back and you look at this and you think, well, what does all this mean anyway? I mean, what I'm getting at is there's so much now in the world of college athletics that the landscape has changed probably more in the last 5 to 10 years than it did in the previous 50. Why is all this so important?
3: Well, it's really important from a standpoint of having uniformity. And COVID is a big cause of this, Dave, right? Because you had kids who went through and experienced COVID. They got special rules made for them, you know, the class of 20 and the class of 21, for instance. And then some others. I understand the rationale of the NCAA trying to ratchet in some standards. But if what the NCAA really wanted to do was to try to get some uniformity here, and we don't want to see 26, 27-year-old kids out playing on the fields of competition, what the NCAA should have done here started with the class of 28. So as a sports fan, practically speaking, and as a representative of these student athletes, everyone's just looking for some clear guidance here. And with the way things are, anytime anything is in litigation, there's going to be a lack of clear guidance because the landscape is changing every single day.
1: Yeah, we talked a couple of times to Marshall Athletic Director. Matter of fact, just 2 days ago, Marshall Athletic Director Gerald Harrison. And, of course, and then from the university standpoint, Steve, you know, they're limited in what they can say. And he basically said, look, well, they issued a statement. We'll welcome them back. But I think he had a question about some of the roster positions may not be available. And I know that's not something that you necessarily were concerned with, but you're right. And the landscape has changed so much in college athletics. We referred to him as the Wild Wild West. And I think he kind of agreed with that.
3: Right. And Dave, if I can give an example of that, when schools like schools in the Sun Belt or the MAC, for instance, not so much in the so-called Power Four, but when they do revenue sharing, then that's when those roster spots and the roster restrictions come into effect. So your college elects to do rev share. Okay, well, you have to put roster spot limits in place. Well, that puts the school in a precarious position. You may have a greater number of student athletes that want to compete for a certain number of spots, but because your school is a rev share school like Marshall and some others, then it limits your options and it does put the university in a really tough spot at that point.
2: Steve, do you think some of the concern just in general is about like when does COVID era anything finally end?
3: Well, it couldn't end too soon.
2: Yeah, you can say that again.
3: I went to New York recently, about a year ago, I guess I should say, and there were still places that were wearing masks. And don't get me started. In California, I have 3 cases in California right now, and they still do remote hearings because of COVID. So apparently in San Francisco and L.A., it's not over. But I digress. Could a member of the class of 22 argue that they were impacted by COVID? Sure, they could make that argument. The other thing that I think is interesting as well as COVID is professional sports. I didn't know this until I took this case on. I didn't know that college track athletes compete against professional track athletes. So there could be a professional track and field athlete who gets paid by Nike, Hoka, Asics, someone. They compete in collegiate tournaments, everything except the conference championships and the NCAA championships. And how much eligibility do they have? If someone goes and runs for Asics for 2 years and then comes back at age 20, does she have 4 years of eligibility left? I mean, it's just same with basketball and European professional athletes. I mean, it's such a wild and crazy, yes, wild, wild west, such a wild and crazy area. And some guidance is going to be needed here.
2: When what's next for you all?
3: Wait and see. And I know you don't like that answer.
2: That's okay.
3: I
2: apologize.
1: It's the honest
2: your athletes,
1: answer.
2: Your athletes probably like it less than I do.
3: Right. But the NCAA has asked for a stay of the class action TRO order. And we need to know whether the judge in Colorado is going to stay her decision pending appeal to the 11th Circuit Court of Appeals, or if she's going to say, no, this is my ruling, it stands.
2: All right. And with that said, we'll let Steve New go. Thank you so much for your time. We appreciate it. We're going to take a quick break. We'll be right back.
0: We'll be right back. This is Metro News Midday. Metro News, the voice of West Virginia.
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1: We've been telling you since yesterday afternoon that Elliot Pritt withdrew from the general election as the Republican candidate in Fayette County in District 50, shutting out the GOP from replacing him on the ballot. We've been talking a lot about this seat, of course. Elliot Pritt is at the Carter County Detention Center in Kentucky. He is charged with grooming and enticing a 15-year-old girl. We wanted to introduce you to the Democratic candidate on the ballot. And as we discussed at the top of the broadcast, there are some other avenues for people to join in for this particular seat ahead of the November general election. But joining us now is the Democratic candidate, Matthew Anderson. We're glad you're here. Thank you for joining us on Metro News Midday.
2: Yeah, thanks for having me on.
1: It's our pleasure. First things first, I just want to give you the opportunity, to address the situation that everybody is talking about when it comes to Mr. Pritt.
2: Yeah. So at this time, my campaign has no comment regarding the recent developments involving Elliot Pritt or the events that are surrounding him at this time.
1: Yeah, sorry, I lost my earpiece there for just a second. I apologize. I wasn't trying to give you more time to talk there. I'm sorry about that. So moving on, tell us a little bit about your you as a candidate, Matt Anderson.
2: Yeah, so I am a special education teacher of 10 years. I just actually finished up my 13th year in the education world in Fayette County. I'm a small business owner, and I have been campaigning in this race really for the last year. So it's been all about listening to the people, going out to the events, door knocking, and just being there for District 50 and hearing those concerns that they have that they want fixed.
1: And so as you're knocking on doors and you're talking to people, what are you finding to be the biggest concerns in your district?
2: So some of the biggest concerns in my district right now are data centers. People are really upset at data centers, especially because Fayette County, it brings so much beauty to the state. We have so much tourism that comes in that people, they don't want data centers in there. And this isn't just a Democrat or, issue. This is a Democrat, Republican, independent issue. Everybody, all the doors I've knocked, very few have wanted data centers. Clean drinking water is another issue. So many people have told me that should not be a political issue, but here we are in 2026 with it being a political issue that people just need clean drinking water. And one of the other things that people have told me is affordability, just being able to go out and buy groceries for their kids and, just everyday life, and they can't afford it.
1: Yeah, it's certainly a difficult time for everyone. So tell me a little bit about, obviously, right now in the House of Delegates and in the Senate especially, their Democrats are in the minority. And I wonder where your bipartisan spirit lies.
2: Yeah, so I've said from day one, when I filed to run last year, that we have to meet each other in the middle, and we have to have these hard conversations with each other. We live with each other every day. We see each other at grocery stores or at work. We're living in the same community, so the fighting has to stop at some point. We have to talk to each other and really figure out how everybody can function and meet in the middle at the same time. And that's one of the things I've really stressed throughout this campaign, is we have to meet in the middle and have those hard conversations.
3: Matthew, this is Dave Allen. We appreciate you joining us here on the show today. So as a Democrat in Southern West Virginia, Amanda kind of alluded to this. Mm-hmm. I mean, there's been such a seismic shift over the last several years. There was a time when there were hardly any Republicans. Now we're in a solidly red state. I wonder, as you've been out, right, as you said, door knocking and things of that nature, when you answer a door and somebody says, well, I lean Republican, or I lean, blue or red, I'm sorry, or whatever the case may be, how do you counteract that? I mean, how do you sell yourself in a state that it's very hard to sell Democrats right now, just as it was hard to sell Republicans 20 years ago?
2: Yeah, so luckily for me, everybody has been very receptive when I've knocked doors in my district. There are some people who, they just won't talk to you, and that's fine. And then other people, they want to hear you out. So they're kind of on the fence with a lot of issues, whether they're mad at the administration that we have in office at the state level, or the administration that's in D.C. right now. So they kind of want to – it's went from all about me, me, me, and the entitlement to what can you do for the community. And to me, that's been one of the most important aspects of hearing in the campaign is, okay, we have people talking about our communities now. So we can have those conversations, whether we're Democrat or Republican.
1: As a school teacher, tell me your thoughts when it comes to the school aid formula and what you think needs to be done to help schools that are in very fragile positions right now.
2: Yeah, so I think we need to fund it. It's that simple. As a special education teacher, I see year after year positions get cut in special education. So we're kind of put on the back burner with everything. It's one of those things that we have to put public education first. I'm not saying, you shouldn't homeschool or go the private route, but we should take care of our public schools as well.
3: What was it that appealed to you about running for office to begin with? Because it's a very, very big step professionally in your personal life and so on and so forth. What was it that made you say, hey, I want to step up to the plate and I want to run for office?
2: Yeah, so at that time, Mr. Pritt had made some voting decisions that I didn't necessarily agree with. And the closer we got to the filing deadline, there was nobody who wanted to step up and run against him. And I said, you know what? I'm young. I'm about the same age as Mr. Pritt, so I'm just going to file and see where this goes. And it's been a very fun race. The last couple weeks have it's been a roller coaster. But, I just want to be there for the people. I want to be there for the most vulnerable people. I have a special needs sister. So I just want to be the voice for those people, for the people of District 50. And, just be what a delegate should be.
1: Well, we appreciate your time. We're glad that you're here, and we look forward to following this race, as I know a lot of eyes are on this one now, that's for sure. We're anticipating, yep. Some other people are going to step up to the plate here in the capacity in which they can.
3: And it's got to be difficult, before we let you go, it's got to be difficult because, not knowing exactly what you're going to be facing in the general election, because most races, it's here's the Republican, here's the Democrat, and that's it. But as we head into now getting ready for the fall campaign season, sir, you it's kind of up in the air, and it has been up in the air, for you ever since this news broke. So we wish you the best.
2: Well, I appreciate it so much, and thanks for having me on.
1: Thank you, sir.
3: Absolutely. We'll take a break and be back with more Metro News Midday right after this. Stay with us.
0: We'll be right back. 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
3: From ABC News, I'm Michelle Franzen. In Southern California, a man who was arrested near President Trump's Los Angeles area golf course says before the president's planned visit is set to appear in federal court today on possession of an unregistered rifle. The man arousing suspicions over the weekend after he was seen on the property. ABC's Christian Cordero has the latest.
4: They're accusing him of visiting this Trump National Golf Course there in Southern California 2 times in the days leading up to President Trump's fundraising event there. And the second time, this is ultimately what the big red flag was he approached federal agents, according to investigators, and identified himself as somebody who works for the State Department and said that he was there for security details.
3: The ongoing conflict between the U.S. and Iran intensifying, but President Trump says he believes Iran wants to make a deal and that there are talks to reopen the Strait of Hormuz as early as this week. Security threats in the U.S. remain a concern. A growing number of states now dealing with additional cyber attacks against U.S. water facilities, and the federal investigation is widening. ABC's Aaron Katursky explains.
5: We just heard in the last couple of hours from the New Jersey Office of Homeland Security that 2 municipal water systems in the state were affected. New Jersey did not name the municipal water systems, probably because they don't want to cause any panic, because they say customers had uninterrupted access to their drinking water. A couple of the systems did go on manual controls. That means the hack was successful in shutting down some automated systems. That was quickly recognized. They figured out how to revert to manual controls, and that's what was done so that the water supply was never put at risk.
3: In Michigan, ABC News projecting that progressive Dr. Abdul Al-Sayed will win the Democratic Senate race in Michigan against moderate Representative Haley Stevens. The winner will take on Republican Representative Mike Rogers in November's general election. You're listening to ABC News.
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3: following the Trump administration's work to begin the process of removing temporary protected status, or TPS, for more than 350,000 Haitians nationwide. Hundreds of Haitian immigrants in one state now being called for a check-in with local officials. Here's ABC's Armando Garcia.
7: Now what we're hearing is that some former TPS holders, specifically in Ohio, are being told to report to DHS, and some are being outfitted with ankle monitors. Some are being told to come in at a later date. But while the use of these ankle monitors is nothing new, this is a new tactic to target Haitians for removal. They're also being told not to travel outside of a 75-mile radius.
3: Homeland Security also strengthening ties with TSA, working together to target and arrest people who have overstayed their visas. In Washington state, a suspected arsonist behind the Old Trails fire in custody and now facing charges. Dangerous wildfires continuing to burn, but fire crews getting a break from conditions as weather improves. Here's ABC's Alex Stone outside Spokane.
8: They've had a lot of progress in the last 2 days or so because the winds have been non-existent here, and firefighters are telling us. In fact, I spent some time yesterday talking to an LA fire division chief. He says that these fires are not very active any longer because they had the weather change.
3: Some residents returning after evacuations are finding little, if anything, left. Michelle Franzen, ABC News.
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10: I'm Kate Burdett on the Ohio News Network. Congressman Max Miller says he is staying in the race for Northeast Ohio's 7th Congressional District despite mounting pressure to step aside. ONN's Candace Hare has the story.
11: Miller says that he has no plans to leave this race, and he says a call even from President Donald Trump, who expressed doubts about his campaign, will not change his decision. And on CNN, Miller was defiant when directly addressing whether he would drop out or resign.
12: People have asked me, you know, what are you going to do? Are you going to drop out of this race? Are you going to resign? You know, are you going to get out before the deadline? And my answer to you is no.
10: In Youngstown, an 11-year-old child was rescued from a locked dog cage inside a burning house on Monday. And in Southwest Ohio, 2 teens who stand accused of murder will be tried as adults. ONN's Brianna Albizu has more.
13: Claremont County court records reveal 18-year-old Nolan Wright and 17-year-old Kathan Grundy were indicted yesterday on charges of aggravated murder and robbery in the fatal shooting of 19-year-old Jaden Nelson during a marijuana drug deal back in March. The two were originally charged as juveniles, but their case was transferred to adult court, where, if convicted, they could face life in prison. A third suspect, 19-year-old Dakari Campbell, has also been indicted.
10: I'm Kate Burdett on the Ohio News Network.
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21: 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It's now time for Winging It with Sonia and Liv.

0: will say that that is very fitting for today because it is very hot out.
1: Yes, it is. And I wouldn't mind the heat if it weren't so humid.
0: I don't mind at all because I love the summer. But it is very, very hot. And I love it. And I will just say that if you are outside, please drink lots of water and make sure that you have access to a little bit of air or something cool because you will definitely feel it for sure. Hi, everybody. I'm Olivia. I'm with Visit Wheeling WV. Sadly, Sonia is off today. And
1: not sadly.
0: Well, you know.
1: She deserves it.
0: Oh, absolutely. She works all the time, and that's a good thing because that means there's more and more and more going on at the Capitol Theater and the West Bank Arena. But I sure do miss our time together, yep. That's for sure. And I thank you, Lola, for being here always and keeping it on track.
1: Oh, you're welcome. I enjoy this hour.
0: Oh, good. That's so good. You know, sometimes it's like, oh, shoot, it's Wednesday. It's kind of scattered because you know how we roll. But this is when you learn a lot, right?
1: Yes,
0: what's going on in Wheeling. And yes, we have a lot of it. It's definitely not slowing down. A lot of people think that, you know, August is when summer kind of goes to crap, I guess, you know. You got to get it all in and, you know, make the most of it. But we are still going strong. And, you know, we had some guests on last week, if you weren't able to tune in. But we had Kyle and Morgan on from

0: he and his family, he passed away, and his family in his honor donated to Waterfront Wednesdays, and it was very nice. He absolutely loved his time at Heritage Port, and I will say, who doesn't?
1: I know.
0: I mean, who absolutely doesn't? I was on a podcast yesterday for the Brewfest. They were sharing some of the countdown to the festival and just really excited. And they asked a group of us, there was like, you know, the band members for some of their bands that's going to be there. Of course, Jeff, who will join us in the next, in the half after this, after our break, to talk a little bit about that festival next weekend. But there was a gentleman on there that does a statewide, it might even be further than that. You know, his name was Charles. And he does a beer podcast and talks about craft beers and kind of like the evolution, like the history of it, how, you know, it's always been around, but it really just kind of made an uptick over the last few years and, you know, home brewers and things like that. So that's kind of like his focus. And one of the things that he said about the festival, and he said it should be ranked up there as number one for the good work that it does within the community, two, the amount of brewers that it brings in, but three, the absolute perfect venue for the event and how it utilizes not only the riverfront with the water and the lovely, you know, like amphitheater part, but the whole, you know, way of kind of like showcasing the brewers and their vendors. And I would agree. I mean, it is really nice. And sometimes on a Waterfront Wednesday, if you get to make it down there and the timing's right and you have the sun kind of low on the river and it just looks like a mirror.
1: I know it. It's beautiful. It's absolutely beautiful.
0: It's absolutely, I mean, beautiful. And it makes you really kind of appreciate everything that's going on, not to mention the fact that it's absolutely free to watch a concert every single week, not just one time, but like several times here in Wheeling. But, you know, like we are gearing up for yet. Okay, so last weekend was the first weekend of August. I will say that the Arts Festival was very well received. Lots of vendors down there. I was able to go down towards the end. And it was very nice, and kudos to everybody that put that on and continues to keep it alive and well and celebrate the artisans here in our area, because there's quite a bit. And then, you know, but this weekend is just another week of just nothing but fun, right? I mean, you have the little community days down at Warwood that's happening at Garden Park that'll be happening this weekend. The Blues Fest, you have the shows at Towngate Theater, you have the Lebanese Festival on Sunday.
1: That's right.
0: Up at Ogilby, and then, of course, the Blues Fest all weekend down at Heritage Port. I mean, if you are, you know, once again wondering what there is to do, there is a little something in each of that for everyone, from theater to just fun, right? Fun Fest Fridays. I can't forget about that. That's always going on. Or barbecues, you know, the all the things that go on at Ogilby. That's like a whole nother world, right, within our world that we get to take advantage of. You know, there's story time in the park up at Ogilby. First Fridays is happening this week as well, which
1: that's right.
0: Yeah, so First Fridays happens every first Friday of the month, right? So I mean, they're having a First Friday gallery hop down at Artworks around town. Center Market will be open later. There's certain things that's going on down there that wouldn't happen during regular time. The Saturday Science Saturdays at the market at Center Market, the farmers market going on. I mean, the list goes on and on. And one, I try to highlight all the things that's always happening so people realize that they are something that's going on at all times and to make them part of your weekend habits, right? But this weekend is the special, and then we have Saturday Victoria Jamboree at the Victoria.
1: Really?
0: August 8th at 7 p.m. will be the summer show at the Victoria Jamboree.
1: So it doesn't matter what kind of music you like. You can find it somewhere.
0: Yeah, we've got the blues, we've got country, we've got gospel, we have, there's always the acoustic music down at the Saturdays at the market, within like the marketplace. The, you know, the live music at the Fire Pit Fridays, that's always somebody playing an all types of genre of music. Sunday, I haven't even got that far to see exactly what music would be playing for the Sunday concert series this week. Because Ogilby, I mean, it's packed. And I would say with the Lebanese Festival having at the Levinson Shelter, it's going to be just as busy.

0: And then Sunday at Ogilvy is, let's see who it is this Sunday. The internet's going a little slow. I'm sorry. But there's lots of things going on. If we want to, I'll go back to it if I have to, if it's not coming up. And then Funfest Fridays as well has live music. So if you like music, it doesn't matter what type, you're going to be able to find it at several different venues. All of them almost free except for the Blues Festival. And let's remember that's one of two festivals at our waterfront throughout the summer that has a price tag on it. And to be honest, I think it's quite
1: reasonable.
0: Quite reasonable for the amount of music that you're going to get down there this weekend. I know that you're a huge blues fan.
1: Yes, I am.
0: So I think it's always fun to see, you know, people kind of opening their eyes to, like, what happens down there.
1: Out of the entire run of the Blues Fest, I have missed one.
0: Oh, really? Which year was that?
1: Oh, I don't remember. It was, and once I made plans to go to Michigan, it was for a high school reunion.
0: Mm-hmm.
1: I went, damn, you're an idiot. You should have just stayed home.
0: Yeah.
1: But that's the only one I missed. I can't remember what year that was. So long ago.
0: Well, they've had 22 years, so I think you're still running pretty strong at 21. That's why I go to Myrtle Beach on July 4th. This year, I'm always at the beach on July 4th, but I've been at Myrtle Beach on July 4th for 44 of my 47 years.
1: Oh, my gosh.
0: Yeah, I missed, obviously, the first year because my mom was pregnant with me because I wasn't born until August. But then I went to Charleston, like Isle of Palms, 1 year to visit friends on July 4th 1 year. And 1 year we went to Carolina Beach by Wilmington because my brother just moved down there for the year. Actually, 2 years. So that's why it's 44 out of 47.
1: Wow.
0: I know. It's crazy. Talk about creature of habit. It's just who we are, right? It's just what we do. Well, I can't get it to come up, but that's okay. You can go to visitwheelingwv.com and you find out a little bit more about what's going on in terms of the details about some things that's been announced. One thing that I can say is that Alison Krauss apparently put on one heck of a show on Friday night at the Capitol Theater. I heard nothing but great things about it, and it made me very sad that I couldn't swing it in my schedule to get over there. And I did give away my tickets, though, to someone because I knew that they would love it just as much as me. I bought them for a Christmas gift for my sister-in-law, and I got my husband and I tickets, too, because I thought, oh, we can all go together. It doesn't ever work out that way.
1: Schedules are so terrible to try and...
0: It is, you know, because I prioritize my kids' schedules, and they had some things going on that would require some driving and some logistic things. But if you are a parent and you are looking for a little bit of a night out, this weekend as well, on Friday, is one of the parents' night out up at the Highland Sports Complex.
1: I think that is a brilliant idea.
0: It really is. So, and the funny thing is that it's $40 per child, right? I just told you what I have sometimes in a night out.
1: Yes.
0: With a babysitter, from paying the babysitter to making sure that there's like
1: food
0: options, that they don't have to cook them or heat something up, just, or kid food. You know what I mean? Like, throw a pizza on there. But they not for that, you get pizza and dinner plus your drink. You go, the kids get to play on the play climb wall. They get arcade games, court sports, and turf sports. So they are entertaining them the whole entire time. Chances are they're worn out when you pick them up.
1: You hope.
0: Yeah. You pick them up and you can go on. You have to pre-register for this event so they can plan for how many kids are signed up. And night of sign-ups and drop-offs are not open. So you need to do it prior to Friday. And you just do that at the highlandssports.com. And that is two S's. Highlands with an S, sports.com. And that is up at 225 McCormick Way at the Highland Sports Complex. And that is 6 to 10 p.m. Friday, August 7th. And they do that every first Friday as well of the month. So can't make it for this one? Do it for another one. Just plan it, you know?
1: Yeah, it's a date night.
0: Yeah, date night, just a dinner. Or just, you know, I, you know what I love? I love a stroll through TJ Maxx all by myself.
1: I know it.
0: I do not care if I need anything. I don't care if I buy anything. Chances are, if I'm by myself, I'm not buying anything because I don't have people over with me finding things that they need. They ran out of. They've been looking for this. They saw this online and wanted to try it, right?
1: Yep.
0: I could really use another tank top. Or whatever ball they have, you know, bouncing around somewhere. But no, like, so I love, and that's why I love the holidays when they have, because I'm a morning person too, when stores open up early and not a lot of people are in there, and it's literally like you have the whole place to yourself. I love it. So that's happening on Friday, August 7th. And so make sure you sign up for that as well. And, of course, you know, don't forget about the library, lots of things. They have the People's University. They have sensory story time. So this also, this is kind of, we failed to talk about this last week, but these are just some things that, you know, are actively going on as well that perhaps, you know, isn't something that you're like, oh, what's going on today, but that happened. So there was a lot of people that was downtown and walking around on Saturday. And I even thought to myself, oh, I wonder what's bringing everybody downtown, because I knew the festival wasn't downtown. It was actually over at Wheeling Park. Well, the history of Wheeling class, they took their class. This is one of the final classes. They took it downtown. They took it to the spots that they've been talking about within the history of Wheeling class. That happens on Saturdays at Wheeling Park High School. And they had a full busload of people that was very interested, including the mayor, that came downtown, walked the suspension bridge, saw the first state capitol, and all the places that they had been learning about over the last several weeks. So I thought that was really fun. So those types of things are happening as well, you know, as well as the things that are a little bit more in-your-face event-oriented. So I'm always impressed by that. This weekend, we talked about Towngate Theater having their show. That is this week. It's going to be The Guys and Dolls. It's 6th through the 9th at Towngate Theater. Guys and Dolls is a book, and it's going to be taking place down there. They do have a dinner. Tickets are $17.15, showtime 6 to 8. If you do want dinner, you have to call. So actually, no, it's not dinner and a show this week. It's just the actual partial players that's presenting the show. Showtimes are 7 p.m. and 3 p.m. on Sunday with the matinee. So that's a very popular show. So if you're familiar with it, they're going to do a great job because they do a wonderful job down at the Towngate Theater. And I'm sure everybody in the cast have been working very hard to make that happen. There is a – is there a Star Watch this week? No. Not this week. There's not a Star Watch this week for anybody that's wondering down at the waterfront, most likely due to – the fact that it'll be pretty busy. There will be another boat docking on Sunday, so plan to see that. They're coming in. I know that Dan and the folks with the Heritage Music Blues Fest was in communication with them to offer a special boat rate for anybody on the boat that wanted to come in and kind of get a more in-depth, they could always listen to the festival from the boat, but they were going to offer them just like a little, you know, like a viewing type pass while they're here for those few hours. And
1: oh, that's nice.
0: Yeah, it is. And you know, the boats have been coming in pretty, there's I think 6, maybe 8 planned this summer. They absolutely love coming in. Sunday is always a hard day because a lot of places closed, but Gene Finstein and the group from Friends of Wheeling have been doing walking tours of history of Wheeling. They absolutely love it. That's, they draw it in, you know, they mm-hmm. like drink that stuff up. But last week they did something that I thought was fun. Challenger Learning Center over at the Wheeling University, they did a special mission for those on the boat. And that was very well received, too. So they went to Mars, I think, and something else, which, you know, if you've ever been there, you kind of understand what that means. But they were very impressed. And that is ran by NASA. People forget about that being over there. But it's a very lovely program.
1: I've done that one time with the football team.
0: Right.
1: You know, it was a team
0: bonding.
1: Building.
0: Yeah.
1: Yes. And it was a lot of fun.
0: Mm-hmm.
1: It was a lot of fun.
0: A lot of people obviously know when their kids go because it's still a very popular field trip
1: mm-hmm.
0: for many of the, but it is a bonding experience for adults. And I think it's, you know, people think about escape rooms or those rage rooms. You do stuff like that. But this is where you have to figure out how to,
1: you got to think.
0: Well, yeah, because you got to get back home.
1: Yeah.
0: You know, they simulate a blast off into space. You have to figure out how to get back home and survive while you're there. So I think it's a really fun way of team building and learning communication skills that are very easily to forget these days with how you can text message symbols and people know what you mean. I'm very guilty of it. I'm a text message monster. Chances are I'm sending you a text. If I don't have my glasses on, I let you fend for yourself and figure it out. Or I'm talking into my watch, and we all know that that's hilarious too, because I talk fast and AI can't even keep up with me some days. So almost time for a break. Let me make sure before we go into the next hour that I've talked about everything. Honestly, I've only had to cover the next few days.
1: Yep.
0: That's how much we have going on. Go over last few things so that way after we go to break and come back, we can let Jeff, and he may be bringing other committee members, talk about everything at the festival. But either way, I'll go over it again. Anything that you're wanting to do, anything that you may have planned and you want people to know about, can be listed on visitwheelingwv.com. Our social networks are, you know, Visit Wheeling on Facebook and Wheeling Visitor on Instagram. Michael does a really nice job of keeping that in place. Oh, I forgot to mention, it is the anniversary of the ramen noodle. Place down in Center Market. It has new ownership now, so they're doing a whole lot of things to kind of celebrate the menu, the new menu, and they're like kicking it off or kind of wrapping it up on Saturday at 8 p.m. with a noodle rave or a nude, not nude, that's called nudes, with a ramen rave. And then the after party will be Esoterica. Esoterica. So that's something fun. And, you know, it's funny because I'm talking about the ramen place that's been open for a year. And then we have the new place that has opened up in the Waterfront Hall.
1: Did it open?
0: It opened. Had a soft opening on Saturday, first come, first serve, to try it out. It's been open. Yesterday was the first day. I actually ate lunch there today with a friend, and it was absolutely delicious.
1: I can't wait to go. I was so excited when you told me what was coming in there.
0: So it's very good. It's got a really wonderful story, you know, and how they got there and why they're opening it. And it's funny, when I walked in today, the smell, you know what I mean? Mm-hmm. It was changed a little bit in terms of like the food smells, but it was still oh so heavenly. So it's had some really great turnouts, you know, as most new places do. So the wait times are a little bit longer than maybe you're anticipating. If you're unable to wait, the best thing is that your favorite, Avenue Eats, is still there with all their favorites. And it was still very much so a popular place as well. So I love seeing it. It's a great time, and it's only going to get better.
1: Good.
0: All right, with that, let's go to break, Lola.
1: Okay.
0: Well, thank you, and we'll be back after the break.
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5: 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So I've always enjoyed that part of it.
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0: great entrance here, right? Lola always has, like, you know, all the hits.
1: This is one of my favorite polkas, you know.
0: Why?
2: Nothing like a good polka.
0: Yeah, why? Because you love beer, right?
1: We all do.
0: Yes. And what better way to talk about beer, or what better people to talk about beer than our guest here, Jeff Hayes.
3: Yes.
0: Chairman? President?
3: Founder of this thing and president now. Yeah,
0: founder and president of the Craft Beer Festival. And then we have a lovely committee member, right?
4: Yeah, well, we say, what do we say? Right hand of the king.
3: Yeah.
0: Right. Adam Brothers. So I love it, right? You guys have been doing this now for how many years?
3: This is the 12th year.
0: 12?
3: Yeah, happening.
0: Yeah, and it's just getting better and better, and it's coming up. I'm glad you guys was able to come in this week, because I know next week is full of events. It's not just Saturday, right? You guys have events leading up to the event.
3: Yeah, next week it's go week, and just kind of tidying up some things now, trying to get all of the West Virginia brewers, the beer that they're bringing, taken care of, hotel reservations, things like that. But
0: that's what we like to hear, hotel reservations.
3: Yes. And next week we have, I'll start off with our first event on that we do that maybe people don't realize, for the Mountain Air Brew Fest. And again, the Mountain Air Brew Fest, August 15th. And
0: that's what I was going to say. Let's pretend people live from under rocks and they've never heard of our Mountain
3: Air Brew Fest.
0: It's going to be August 15th.
3: Yes, August 15th is the Mountain Air Brew Fest. It's the 12th annual Mountain Air Brew Fest. Tickets are still on sale at mountainairbrewfest.com. Mm-hmm. We have VIP tickets. We have general admission. We have designated driver tickets. Everything's out there. All the information also is available on mountainairbrewfest.com. So it's the premise is we bring up West Virginia craft brewers to the Northern Panhandle here to Wheeling, and we have kind of a sampling with them. People get wristbands with tabs on them, and they get to sample 4-ounce pours or full 16-ounce pours if they want to, based on their tabs. And we're going to have 20 West Virginia brewers there. 20 West Virginia brewers, one cidery. We also have another down our beer garden, four distributor trucks also presenting beer for consumption from craft brewers and some domestic brewers as well throughout the United States. But first off, next week we get together with the Saints of Sinners, who's mm-hmm. one of our volunteer teams, mm-hmm. and they've been an integral part of the Mountain Air Brew Fest since the first year. They do all the serving down in our beer garden. So what we do is we have a beer school. So we have we get together.
4: Learn a lot.
3: Yeah.
0: And forget it when you're done.
3: So we bring a lot of the beers that they're going to be pouring down there in the beer garden and have them sample it, so they have an idea of what's available. And if somebody's coming up and saying, hey, I'm looking for an IPA or this, or I'm mm-hmm. looking for a fruited beer, or I'm looking for, you know, something that tastes like a Bud Light or something, mm-hmm. they can help with some of that direction. And
0: there's no judgment with that, right?
3: Like nobody's
0: coming in and being like, oh, they're one of those beer drinkers, right?
3: No, we invite.
0: That's how I feel at wine tastings.
3: Oh,
0: I'm not a big wine person. And I'm always like, do you have anything that won't make me thirsty?
3: No, we're not that at all.
0: Sour grapes, and they're always like, oh, you're not. You know.
3: Yeah, so that's kind of Wednesday, so we're gearing up for that. And then Thursday, Adam, you want to tell them about Thursday?
4: Yeah, Thursday's a really special event. We have our VIP VIP event Thursday at the track. Kim Florence and crew, they prepare four dishes for us.
0: Mm-hmm.
4: We bring a different brewer up every year. This year we're bringing up Jay Fox with the Peddler.
0: Okay.
4: Down from Huntington.
0: Uh-huh.
4: They specialize in a lot of things.
0: There.
4: Yeah, have you?
0: Downtown Huntington.
4: Downtown,
0: right?
4: It's like a barcade.
0: Yeah, it's very nice down there. Yeah.
4: And kids love it too.
0: Huntington's done a very good job with their downtown.
4: Right.
0: Like over the last so many years. I went to school down there, so I always love to go down and see the changes.
4: Yeah. And so, they're doing a really good job. And they specialize in a lot of sours. If you've ever been, they do like it's a Mountain Don't, which is a Mountain Dew sour. They mm-hmm. do some Gatorade soured. So. If that's your thing, and I think a lot of people are, because they want people's choice, I think 2 years in a row,
0: mm-hmm.
4: they do a really good job with that. So they're going to be coming up. They partner with the chef over at the Downs, and they kind of curate four dishes, so the food and beer pairing. So
0: it's always delicious.
4: Yeah, it's a great time. And so any, you know, our sponsorship, our brewer and partner level sponsors get invited, and then anybody who bought a VIP ticket before August 1st could have purchased the opportunity to go for an add-on.
0: There's always a nice takeaway, too.
3: Yeah, we have, night. You know, we like to take care of our sponsors that night. Yeah. So
0: you guys are very creative with your thank yous. It's always appreciated.
3: Well, we appreciate our sponsors. And again, to Adam's point, you know, Wheeling Island Hotel Casino Racetrack is our title sponsor. Mm-hmm. And they've just been incredible to work with. That Thursday night event has just turned into something that everybody looks forward to. And like Adam said, that if you buy that VIP ticket plus Thursday, if you bought that by July 31st, you're invited to come over and enjoy that with mm-hmm. our sponsors. And
0: it's a very nice event. They do a really nice job, but it looks really good over there.
3: Yeah.
0: They've done a lot of changes to the showroom and stuff like that. Go early. Bet on some dogs.
4: Yep, right? They would appreciate it.
0: Yeah, absolutely. I mean, you can do that perfect timing. I mean, the dogs run, I think, till 7, so get over there early.
4: Yeah, and so Wednesday and Thursday is kind of our time to let loose a little bit, because come Friday morning,
0: you guys are hands on deck. You guys are down there setting up.
3: 8 a.m.
4: 7 a.m., 8 a.m. till midnight, probably.
0: Yeah. And how about volunteers? You guys still looking for volunteers? You guys got that covered.
3: Well, that's one thing that I will turn over to Adam, see how we're doing on the volunteers. That's one thing I try to stay out of.
4: Everybody likes to involve him in everything. So that's one of the things that we kind of keep. But we're pretty solid on.
0: Good.
4: And the good news is we have, you know, Jess Moore, our of course you guys all know Jess. Yeah.
0: But Shayla, she's in charge.
4: She's the volunteer chair, and she does a heck of a job with that. So there's a couple of us that kind of support her with that. You know, we fill in the gaps where is needed.
0: Mm-hmm.
4: But
0: you guys always have a great
4: to
0: turnout.
4: Make Jeff feel good. I think we maybe need 4 or 5 volunteers, and that's it. Come this time most years, we're probably needing 30 or 40.
0: Oh, that's good. But you know what I hate to say? Once you do it, you want to keep doing it because you get to enjoy the festival as well as be there. You know?
4: Yeah, I don't have a percentage on that, but I would venture to guess that 90% of our volunteers volunteer to come back every year.
3: And that's we can't do without the volunteers. A little kudos out here to our volunteer teams. First of all, the Saints and Sinners team, as I mentioned earlier, helping in our beer garden with Jeff Yorkovich down there with the...
0: happy birthday to Jeff.
4: Happy birthday, Jeff.
3: And, so great team, great support from them over the years. And they're part of our donation. The tips that they generate down there mm-hmm. are part of the generation of the amount that we can give to the charity each year. And then we have the Wheeling Ailers Home Brew Club, mm-hmm. Who's been with us pretty much since day one as well. We, putting this together, we wanted to make sure that we had expertise, mm-hmm. from the beer side of things, that we were kind of doing things that a festival should be doing. So we've had members of the Wheeling Home Brew Club since inception, and we have 3 members on it right now. We have PJ McDermott, we have Aaron Massey, we have Scott Fletcher. But those guys are integral in the pouring of the West Virginia craft mm-hmm. beers at the tents up there. Mm-hmm. And then a couple of years ago, the Wheeling Lightning Birds.
0: Oh, yeah.
4: Speaking of Jess.
3: Yeah, they had Jess join.
0: Yeah.
3: Yeah.
0: I think we were, I don't know if we were teamed up with them. No, we've been teamed up with the winning one for the last few years. It was perfect pairing for the Visit Wheeling
3: booth. Yeah, sponsorship wise. What we do there is
0: every picture in the paper and everything was our logo. So it was nice. Do that again.
4: That's by accident. By design.
0: Do that again. Thank you.
3: No. It's just a random thing because how we pair that up mm-hmm. is if you're a brewer sponsor and you get on the list first through whatever, and the brewer who signs up first,
0: we just
3: line them up, and so you never know. Do we have any other teams? Do we have any other volunteer teams this year?
4: We hit the big 3.
3: So and then we have some other ones that come aboard. And
0: the energy's always high. You guys should always be very just pat yourselves on the back for that. You would never go down there and you have anybody disgruntled, not wanting to be there. Everybody, the hospitality there is top notch.
3: Oh, thank you.
4: A lot of the feedback we get from the brewers. That's why some of them who really don't gain by being up here, travel 4 or 5, 6 hours to mm-hmm. our festival.
3: Yeah.
4: Because, we roll out the red carpet.
0: Right. The worst thing you want is to have a volunteer be like, I don't know. I don't know, ask somebody else. Why am I here?
3: Yeah. Yeah, they made me come here type of thing.
0: I have to get community service for my school. No. Oh, that's something to mention. You have to be 21.
3: Have to be 21 to get in.
0: Even if you're a DD, you have to be 21 to come in the gate. I think that's important to note.
3: Yep.
4: For anybody listening, that includes babies strapped to your back. Yes, there are no babies. Infants in a stroller.
0: Yeah, so, right. And you know, do what you want, but like for real, it's everybody 21.
3: It's an adult event. And have your photo ID when you're coming in through. We are very strict about the photo ID.
0: I know. I had to go all the way back to my car to get one, and I'll be 47 this Friday, so I'm hoping they card me now. I'll like gladly
4: 47, I don't believe it.
3: No.
0: Thank you. But yes, it's 100% true. But I have to say that your kids would love the event because the music is great, but that dance floor gets crazy.
3: Another thing on the next week in regards to taking care of the West Virginia craft brewers that are traveling from every corner of West Virginia to come up, we have a reception for them, a private reception. We've done it with our Waterfront Hall, and I see CAB provides cab service back and forth to the hotel, but they we just have them come up, have a little social event for them, feed them, have some beverages for them, just to relax before the big day on Saturday. So
0: that's a lot of work. I mean, you guys sell a lot of tickets, and that they're giving out samples. So that means you have to prepare for basically the most.
4: Right.
0: And a lot of people, once you like, they like it, they're coming back for more.
4: Right,
0: you know?
4: Right.
0: So, I mean, I've been there when they've run out, but hardly ever. I mean, they plan well.
3: Yeah, but we really ask nothing of the brewery.
4: We don't ask them to lift it. By the time they pull into the parking lot, we have guys unloading their kegs. We have them bringing down ice. Well, now we have.
0: The work was done before they get here, so that's awesome. You guys do that for them.
4: Get to sit there, they get to mingle, they get to talk about their brewery. You know,
0: brush their beards. I saw that once yesterday. Brush their beard. It was so nice. Yeah. Blows in the wind. You can just tell.
4: Yeah, and they're all just a great bunch of guys and gals. Yeah. You know, and there's no animosity.
3: No, it's been just fun getting to know them and, you know, seeing them come back every year. We have a few new this year as well, Adam. What do you have this year?
4: Yeah, we have two coming up from Charleston, brand new Charleston Nano. Mm-hmm. And then we have Bad Shepherd, who we've been trying to get for a few years. Mm-hmm. They heard some testimonials from other breweries about how good of a festival that we run, that they reached out to us and asked if they could come up this year. And, of course, we made accommodations for them.
0: Now, I know that I've been to that Fifth Street. Is that what it is?
3: Fife Street.
0: And they carry a lot of these brewers. You recognize their names. Are they an actual brewer themselves that they could come up?
4: Yeah.
0: Or?
4: They are, and they will be here, correct?
3: They'll be here. Yeah.
0: I mean, I just have family live down there. That's all they talk about is just how much they like their vibe.
3: Yeah, well, they'll have their own. Some of these breweries have their own taps on there.
0: I remember they did.
3: And they make taps available to other, cross town people or other West Virginia brewers.
0: Sangria of some sort, apparently, too. I doubt, can you do things like
3: that? We have our license for wine and beer.
0: So they might bring up their sangria. I don't know. They're known for that.
3: You know, it's not a wine festival, but we have cidery there.
0: Thank God.
3: Right. And there's some seltzers down there as well.
0: There's everything. You can't say I'm not going because I don't drink beer. Yeah, Who cares?
3: Yeah, there's an NA. We'll have NA products there as well.
0: And then one thing that's a pet peeve of mine, and only because I'm Cruella de Vil, animals. No animals.
3: You know, we can't service animals. You can't. Yeah, that's the only thing it's allowed.
0: Yeah.
3: Okay, then other than that, no, we ask you not to bring your animals.
0: They're actually not supposed to. During festivals at the Heritage Port, according to the ordinances. Yeah. And, you know, it gets crowded.
3: I know.
0: I mean, it's kind of not nice to the dogs either. Yeah.
4: Right.
0: Yeah. So you guys aren't allowing people to come in with their own coolers?
3: No, none of that. No canopies. Just think, it's a seven-hour event. Mm-hmm. We have so much going on, so much. It's not, I mean, there's so many tents put up there, you know, and it's hard for us to accommodate, and we won't. I mean, we just can't. Our time is spent once those doors open is just getting everybody in, having a good time, making sure everything's flowing from all the beer, all around, the entertainment's going on. We can't like accommodate people's canopies and things like that. It's just too hard
4: for us. That being said, there's plenty of shade.
0: And we
4: made the decision a few years ago that we give out unlimited free water.
0: Mm-hmm.
4: So a couple designated spots and you can get the water.
0: And then I heard that yesterday one of the things you guys was discussing was the Budweiser. There's like an anniversary trailer of some sort. What is that?
4: Yeah, do you want to take that, Jeff?
3: Yeah, it's so every year Karen Bauer looks for something to bring up to make the beer garden a little.
0: And that one year they brought in that parachuter or something.
3: Well, we brought him.
0: Oh, did you?
3: Yeah, they did help with the first year. Yeah,
0: okay.
3: They definitely helped with us with a Big Timber.
4: Yeah,
3: parachute.
0: That's what it was, because they had just picked up Big Timber.
3: Yep.
0: I remember, because Aaron was there.
3: That was just crazy fun, and that's why we had him back on for our 10-year.
0: Yes, that was great.
3: That was
0: impressive.
3: Wild.
0: Yeah. Okay, so Karen, what's
3: oh, yeah, so every year they look to bring something in to make the beer garden, you know, have something fun and attractive down there. And this year, it's Budweiser's 150th year, and they were able to secure a trailer specifically branded for 150 years. It's going to be very unique. So it'll be set down there, and they'll be serving, you know, Budweiser products out of that. Those guys on the Saints and Sinners team will be doing that.
4: Yeah,
0: very
4: and I'm
0: nice.
4: Sure they'll have a photo opportunity or something down there to get a picture in front of it.
0: Well, I think last year down there, that's where the Smiley's.
3: Smiley Ann will be back again this
0: she
3: year.
0: Sits
3: yeah,
0: down there, and I bet she captured some good ones.
3: Yeah. I'm sure she
0: good
3: did.
0: Good ones. It's fun.
3: Yeah. We have a couple opportunities, photo opportunities around. We have the big blow up we have up on the by the flagpole. We have the MBF sign that people really seem to gravitate to.
0: Yeah, it looks good. It's a good photo. Insta.
3: Yeah, exactly.
0: Spot.
3: Yeah.
0: If I'd remember to do that, I should do it myself. I'm not a photo person, but if my girls were able to be there, they'd be all over that. That's for sure. Be famous on it. So what else, guys? So, I mean, is there anything else?
3: Yeah, well,
0: there's
4: more. Let's talk about the entertainment, Jeff.
3: Yeah, so we'll just go a quick recap of the kind of the day of. All right. Again, our VIP hour opens at 3 o'clock. So from 3 o'clock to 4 o'clock, if you have that VIP ticket, come in. We have some brewers bringing up just specific beers for the VIP hour. We have entertainment, Grace Campbell from the Morgantown area. We saw her at the Bridge Tavern a couple months ago, and I was like, okay, you got to play at the Brewfest this year.
0: Cool.
3: Yeah. So she's going to do that acoustic set there at 3 to 4. At that time, we're going to do our opening ceremony. So the parade starts with Betsy McFarland on bagpipes leading us. We'll have the sponsors and brewers and committee and, you know, just a bunch of people joining and coming down for the open ceremony down at the Heritageport by the main stage. We'll have opening ceremony remarks. Jeff Exline again is emceeing this year. We're going to have probably do a little something for the 250th year, and we have we're going to, you know, the national anthem. We have the American Legion Post One there this year for Color Guard. We have our then we're going to have our traditional tapping of the firkin, and that's where we
0: to be announced, I'm sure, because that will be a fundraiser that night of the VIP event.
3: VIP event, on Thursday we do an auction, and that auction, that winner of that auction gets to do the tapping of the firkin. And the firkin is a small barrel of beer that you take a sledgehammer and you crack it open with a valve that opens it up, and then that's the start of the
4: ceremonial start of our festival.
0: Absolutely.
3: And then entertainment wise at that point, 4:30, the Train Jumpers are going to play on the main
0: They're
3: stage.
0: Wonderful.
3: Matt Hussle, we've had
0: kind as heart.
3: I
0: love him.
3: Good people. We had they were there, I think we had them in 2016 last, so we brought them back this year. We have a band from Columbus area called North of Nashville. They'll play the second set at 6:30 on the main stage, and then at 8:30 our headliner from Connecticut, the name of the band is Pulse. You got
0: Connecticut. I told you, mister, he was from
3: so you got to kind of, I think, are going to bring a lot of energy that we hope for at the end of the night, because we want people, you know, there's been some beer consumed, so we like the little dancing
0: cardio.
3: And just having fun and cardio, whatever it is you want to call it at the end of the night, just to burn some of that off and have a great time. And the vibe down at that main stage at the end of the night is just something you can't, unless you've been there, and
0: it's
3: hard to explain, you know.
0: It is a lot of fun. And you know, one thing that you didn't discuss is this is for charity. And this year you guys have named what charity?
3: The Wheeling YMCA.
0: And it's I mean, it's kind of funny that people don't think of the YMCA for all the good that they do. They just think that they're a gym or they provide this, and they do that because of what they do within the community.
3: Yeah, the programs that they have for children are just incredible.
0: Everyone, really.
3: Yeah, you know, there's like no children. I mean, you bring your children there, they're not going to be, you know, turned away. They have the director, Adam, was saying that that's one of the largest summer programs that they have in the state. They have that Miracle League.
0: And it's the only one in this area that is going until school starts. Most have already quit, you know, but if you mm-hmm. sign up at the Y and go every single week, you have to do the whole summer. It goes till August 21st. That's a big deal.
3: Yeah, so every year we choose a different charity, and we go through a process. We open up a registration period from February 1st to March 31st on our website. We close that down after the 31st, decide, you know, we look at all the entries, compile them, send them out to the team, and then the team votes on who the charity mm-hmm. will be for that year. And so it's how we do it. Yeah,
0: they're under their capital campaign. They've been raising money. They've been doing tons of upgrades there. I don't know if you guys have been there.
3: Yeah, well, I'm just there the other day. It's
0: I'm there every morning. I absolutely love it there. I think it's so nice. I love the new gym. I mean, it's just it's very nice. They've done a really nice job making the updates that was needed, but also continuing just what everybody loves about the Y, which is the fact that you walk in and you feel like you know everybody. It's a safe spot, and you know it's also there for the community for anybody to use too.
3: And just to see the kids and the reaction to you know what they get to do over there, it's just it's uplifting.
0: Oh, yeah,
3: it's uplifting.
0: I mean, and not just sports related. There's lots of activities they do, not to mention all the classes they offer for adults, you know, all day long. It's free with memberships.
3: Yep. Yep.
0: Like, you know, and their membership rates are very low, I think, for the facility.
3: So back to the festival, we had some few new brewers. Like we said, we have 20 West Virginia craft brewers. There are food trucks. We'll have 8 food trucks. We have mm-hmm. a few new food trucks this year coming in. One is Dina Coladas from the Morgantown area. One is Truck and Triangle. From Pennsylvania. We have, Woodfire will be back, and Island Provisions, Gringo, and Paleonardos, and Midges, and we have
4: Chili.
3: Yeah, everything chili. And I think that's what we have right now.
0: Take your Midges hot dog to everything chili and.
3: Yeah, yeah.
0: They kind of just
4: nice collaboration.
0: Yeah. Yeah. Put them by each other.
3: We might have to set them by each other.
0: Yeah, yeah. That might work out really well.
3: You know.
0: Yeah. I mean, it sounds like you guys got everything under control.
3: It's coming along.
0: But it's going to be here before you know. Once again, it's August 15th.
3: August 15th, yes.
0: It is next Saturday. Tickets are still on sale and will be available at the gate.
3: They should be available at the gate as well.
0: MountaineerBrewFest.com.
3: Yep, for everything you want to know. Check out all the pages. We're going to have pretty soon the list of beers available for download mm-hmm. on there from both the Beer Garden and for the West Virginia Brewers. We have a festival map if you want to kind of get an idea where the brewers and vendors are situated, and we have the event guide that will be out there pretty soon as well, kind of providing more information on the festival.
0: Very nice. And a couple things to remember: no coolers, no pop-ups, and you have to be 21 to enter.
3: And have a photo ID.
0: Oh, absolutely. Yeah. Remember that. Yeah. Yeah. Remember that.
4: And don't forget that.
0: Yeah, don't forget that, because you will have to go back and get it.
3: Yeah, free water all day. We have a safe ride program with IC Cab also. Pick up if you need a ride mm-hmm. home. And watch your ABVs is important, all right?
0: Oh, yeah, absolutely. All right? The roller coaster won't stop.
3: Yeah, so look for that. When you're looking at the beers, say, you know, do I really want that, 11? Well, if it's 11%, we're probably only going to give you half of a pour on it.
0: So funny you should say that. So I was new to the ABV game, whatever. This is years ago. I mean, this is over 15 years ago. We went to New York City. And things come a little faster there,
3: sure,
0: right?
3: Yeah.
0: And we go to this bar, dive bar by my friend's house, and we're drinking a beer called Lucifer, right?
4: Mm-hmm. Mm-hmm.
0: Delicious. This was when I was really liking beer, right?
3: Okay.
0: Drinking beer. Just had a few, feeling good. We leave like an hour later. We're all like, why are we so wasted? Right? I mean, we thought maybe it was a travel day. We'd been on the road the whole time. I had to take my cousin home because she almost got kicked out of the Rockefeller tree because she was yelling and being obnoxious. And we get home and we had bought to go beer, but 15%.
3: Wow.
0: 15%, and we're drinking them like Bud Lights.
4: Yeah, so that's like four to one.
0: Why are we getting hot flashes? You know, like I never take my shoes off ever, like especially back then to like walk around. I was carrying my shoes, you know, looking probably like I just left my trailer court, and learned a lesson hardcore that day. So yes, very important. Drink your water in between them.
3: Yep.
0: All right. Well,
3: thank you.
0: Thanks, everybody. And once again, thanks for supporting our sponsors and also supporting this station. And we'll talk to you next week.
5: Ship traffic in the Strait of Hormuz down to a trickle due to ongoing hostilities between the U.S. and Iran. President Trump insisting a deal to reopen the critical waterway may be finalized this week. Iranian officials, meantime, say it's in talks with Oman for a joint agreement to create a new shipping path. ABC News contributor and former Deputy Assistant Secretary of Defense for the Middle East, Mick Mulroy, says Iran holds the upper hand.
6: It just comes down to negotiations and what the U.S. is willing to concede or not concede, because it's obvious, I think, to all that the Iranians are going to keep control of the Strait of Hormuz unless they're forcibly basically pushed off that position. And that can only be done really by the U.S. military.
5: In London today, police arresting a woman in connection, they say, with a stabbing attack in Covent Garden. Police say four men were stabbed and say a pair of scissors were taken from the scene, a spokesperson calling it a mental health-related incident. The majority of ballots have been counted from yesterday's primary races in Michigan. ABC News projects progressive Dr. Abdul El-Sayed will win the Democratic Senate race in Michigan against moderate Representative Haley Stevens. ABC News political director Avery Harper says it's apparent that El-Sayed's message resonated.
7: But what it does say is that there is definitely a desire for an outsider candidate, someone who is espousing some of these progressive ideals. You know, I was on the ground in Michigan, and every time you go to a campaign event with Abdul El-Sayed, he begins with a very simple motto: getting money out of politics, putting money in your pocket, and Medicare for all.
5: El-Sayed expected to face off against GOP Representative Mike Rogers in November's election. In Washington state, fire crews getting a break from those whipping winds and raging wildfires. Many residents now returning to their neighborhoods, though, finding little, if anything, left. You're listening to ABC News.
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5: Police in Houston are crediting automated license plate readers with helping track down suspects in the attempted robbery of a Loomis armored car Tuesday. The would-be robbers used bear spray on the armored guard.
9: Despite the extreme skin and eye irritation that bear repellent causes, the guard fired shots at the three teenagers who tried to rob him. The suspect sped away, but Houston Police Lieutenant Larry Croson says flock cameras tracked the white Mercedes to a car wash.
10: There were several people trying to get blood out of the back seat of the car, tampering with the evidence there. Those people are detained.
9: Two of the three suspects suffered non-life-threatening gunshot wounds. Croson says they're 15 and 16 years old. Jim Ryan, ABC News.
5: A morning rocket mission that went wrong, and now NASA and SpaceX officials say they're searching for a piece of that rocket they believe smashed into the moon. ABC's Rena Roy has details.
11: Astronomers say the rocket had dumped its remaining fuel and could not be controlled. Experts say, based on mathematical calculations, the crash likely happened near the Einstein crater, creating an impact crater only visible up close. But they're still working on getting visual confirmation. NASA says it will use its lunar reconnaissance orbiter to try and spot the crater, but that could take time.
5: The head of the World Health Organization visiting the Democratic Republic of Congo as an Ebola outbreak continues. As of Monday, there are more than 3,800 cases confirmed across five of Congo's provinces. Michelle Franzen, ABC News.
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15: I'm Kate Burdett on the Ohio News Network. In Southwest Ohio, the National Weather Service has now confirmed 4 tornadoes after last Saturday's storms. More from ONN's Jared Allen.
16: One tornado was on the ground for 2.7 miles east of New Lebanon in Montgomery County. The National Weather Service describes it as following Snyder Road north to south nearly perfectly, almost from beginning to end. It was an EF0. Another in Preble County, northwest of Eaton, was an EF1 and touched down for 0.9 miles. Yet another, an EF0, touching down near Franklin in Warren County.
15: A fourth twister touched down just across the state line in Indiana. One of Northwest Ohio's biggest school districts is going public with a list of cuts that will have to be made if their November school levy fails. Heather Pauloff of ONN affiliate WTOL-TV in Toledo reports.
17: Sylvania Schools spelled out what could happen if voters reject the district's levy this November. District leaders say they would need to cut more than $11 million from their budget. The plan calls for larger class sizes, eliminating summer school, Sylvania Virtual Academy, some reading and math intervention, and some art, music, and world language programs.
15: The district also says it would eliminate all extracurricular and athletic programs, cut student support services, and reduce special education, transportation, and administrative staff. I'm Kate Burdett on the Ohio News Network.
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0: automobile. And you may find yourself in a beautiful house with a beautiful wife. And you may ask yourself, well, how did I get here?
1: Letting the days go by.
2: Good afternoon. Welcome once again to Butch Maxwell's Complete Waste of Air Time, the only show on the dial with a title that absolutely doubles as a warning label, too. I'm Butch Maxwell, and somewhere behind the glass keeping this thing from becoming an actual waste of air time is my producer, Lola Miller. Hey, Lola, how are you today?
3: I am well, Butch. It's really hot outside.
2: It is hot, yeah, but we're not going to complain about it too much because we complain about the cold all the time.
3: I know.
2: So, you know, just try to remember that, but this is the 5th of August. Let's catch you up on the week in case you were doing something healthier with your time. We had some primaries yesterday, notably in Michigan. Crazy seeing the Democrats kind of fight it out among themselves. And any thoughts on that, being a Michigander yourself? Well,
3: I don't... Michigan is a strange state, mm-hmm. and I know most of the publicity came from, you know, the southern, eastern corner, you know, Detroit, that kind of thing. I don't know if the Republican guy that he's going to be up against now is really going to slam the idea that he...
2: Progressive Democrat who prevailed, going to claim
3: that he is a socialist or a communist.
2: Oh, yeah.
3: That may fly in northern Michigan.
2: Yeah,
3: because Michigan is a state really that is of two different kinds of people.
2: Yeah.
3: And I just don't know that it's gonna fly. I was really hoping that the woman, you'd think I would remember these names, was gonna prevail because she is a moderate.
2: Yeah, she's a more centrist.
3: She, you know, has been around politics for a long time. She knows the ins and outs. Everybody thinks it's so clever to elect somebody with no political experience. Well, that looks and sounds good until you actually get into the machine.
2: Yeah.
3: And then you need to know the ins and outs. You need to have the connections that are going to get things done.
2: Yeah.
3: You can stand out there and you know, run every kind of line.

0: For the election as a whole anyway, or because there were some moderates who were elected in some cases, and there were a couple of other areas where there were people on further to the left being elected. So I'm not really sure that it's really clear. One thing it is definitely not clear is the reflecting pool over the past week. Okay, she almost did a spit take. But the Justice Department finally decided to drop its case against an Olympic canoeist they had accused of damaging the Lincoln Memorial's reflecting pool. Turns out it wasn't him. It was a contractor rushing to finish
1: They've
0: the
1: dropped
0: pool.
1: All the charges against all those people.
0: All those people, yeah. So, yeah.
1: That's like wasting more money.
0: Yeah, of course, President Trump said that the Strait of Hormuz ought to be opened sometime today or as early as Wednesday, is what he said. Mm-hmm. And that's sort of the diplomatic equivalent of, your food will be right out kind of thing, you know. And finally, something a little closer to home. Wheeling lost a familiar voice this week, Bill DeFabio, a longtime PA announcer for Wheeling University Athletics, and for those of you who go back on this radio station, one voice right here on WKKX.
1: Yes, for many years.
0: He passed away on Monday after several years of health challenges. In fact, I was a frequent guest on Bill's show, and it's probably Bill's fault that I'm here, kind of in a strange sort of way. He was a sports guy, though, so we found other things to talk about. Usually he would irritate me about doo-wop music and stuff like that. But 18 years calling Cardinal basketball, the Steelers, Pitt, Wild Things. A career spent making other people's biggest moments sound even bigger. So our condolences to his family, to everyone in this town who ever heard his voice come over a loudspeaker and knew exactly who that was. And every one of these stories that I just mentioned, if you squint, is really about the same thing. When you think about it, it's about people trying to recover. We might be recovering from disasters or from mistakes or bad decisions or from losing somebody. And that got me thinking about the way we understand the word recovery. Every week we spend a minute talking about whatever chaos wandered across the front page: war, politics, the economy, artificial intelligence inventing new ways to confuse us, social media inventing new ways to confuse us on purpose. And a lot of those stories have one thing in common: they involve people trying to recover from disasters, or mistakes, or bad decisions, or financial losses, or broken trust, or to recover from things that they never imagined happening. And that got me thinking, recovery is one of those words that we all understand until somebody asks us to define it. Most people, immediately think about addiction, and addiction is certainly one of the forms of recovery, but it isn't the only one. Some people are recovering from grief, or from illness, or from losing a job, or from a divorce, or a failure. Sometimes we're just simply trying to become the person that we thought we'd be before some unexpected detour. I've written a lot about that. And the older I get, the more convinced I am that almost everybody is recovering from something. Some people are just better at hiding it. So this brings me to the topic of today's show. This first half hour, I'd like to talk about what recovery really means. And in the second half hour of the program, I'm going to be welcoming Shanna Lee Curry, who is the director of the Wheeling YWCA's WIND program. WIND is Women Inspired in New Directions. So we'll talk about recovery in its most practical sense, along with the two important community events that are coming up later this month. And next, Voices of Hope and the Glow Walk for Recovery. And so let's dive in, because I think one of the biggest misconceptions about recovery is hidden inside of the word itself, recover. It sounds like we're trying to recover from something we lost, like maybe your luggage or your phone or your dignity after singing karaoke. The implication is that recovery means you're getting back to where you started. Life just doesn't usually work that way, though. Nobody comes out of a difficult experience exactly the same way that we did when we walked into it. And that's true whether we're talking about addiction or cancer or the death of a spouse or unemployment or caring for aging parents or watching your children leave home. I mean, any number of

0: major experiences can change us, sometimes for the better, sometimes just different. You know, there's an old Japanese art form called kintsugi. It's the practice of repairing broken pottery with a lacquer mixed with powdered gold. The idea is, instead of hiding the cracks, the artist makes those cracks part of the design. So when a bowl breaks, the craftsman doesn't hide the cracks. The cracks are filled with gold, and the repair becomes a part of the object's history. The bowl isn't pretending that it was never broken. It's saying, you know, I broke. Someone cared enough to repair me, and now my history is visible. And I think people work the same way. The strongest people I know are rarely the ones who avoid hardship. They're usually the ones who survived it. Not because they wanted to, because they had to. One of the strangest things about adulthood is discovering this, you know, that resilience isn't a personality trait. It's something you build after life gives you no alternative. Nobody says, you know, I'd like to become more resilient this year. I don't think that's ever anybody's New Year's resolution. But life assigns you the curriculum, and we just hope we're going to pass the class. So that's why I think recovery deserves kind of a broader definition here. Recovery isn't simply returning. Recovery is rebuilding. Sometimes it's rebuilding the same life, and sometimes it's building a different one. But sometimes discovering the new one fits better than the old one ever did. So recovery isn't the absence of scars. Sometimes the scars are the proof that it really happened. So, now I can talk about this for the rest of the half hour, but you can pipe in too. Give me a call, 304-214-1600. If you want to talk about what the hardest thing you ever had to recover from, and it doesn't have to be addiction. It might have been losing somebody or a career change or an illness or a disappointment or a dream. You know, I was going to be a rock star. I gave up on that. You know, if recovery is possible, why do so many people resist it, though? And I don't think it's because humans dislike change. We change all the time. We change jobs and homes, churches, hairstyles. Some of us have changed our passwords so many times we no longer recognize ourselves. Now, I don't think we're really afraid of change. I think we're afraid of what change admits. Because beginning again requires acknowledging that we had to change because, you know, the old way wasn't working. And that's kind of hard. Nobody enjoys saying, I need help. We'd much rather say, I got this, right? So there's something almost magical about those three words. I need help. My little grandson says, can you help me? A lot. How can you resist, you know, a four-year-old little toehead boy saying that to you, you know? But we can all be this. The burden isn't being carried by one person when you ask for a little bit of help. And I think shame also keeps people trapped. And shame is a kind of a strange emotion. You know, guilt says, I made a mistake. But shame says, I am the mistake. You get the difference? I made a mistake versus I am the mistake. Shame is like taking in something that has happened or something bad and saying, well, this is me. This is who I am. It's part of my identity. That's why I admire organizations that work in recovery, because they don't say, you know, you've done bad things. What they say is, you are more than the worst thing you've ever done. And I think everybody needs to hear that once in a while, because all of us have chapters we'd rather not have published. And another obstacle is what psychologists sometimes call the sunk cost fallacy. Think about it. You know, you might not have had the words for that before, but yeah, you've heard of this. You know, we've already invested so much time, so much energy, so much emotion that we keep investing in something that clearly isn't working. You know, a failing relationship, a bad business decision, an unhealthy habit, a career that we secretly hate. We think, you know, I've already put 10 years into this, maybe. But maybe that's not a reason to spend the next 10 years there, too. Recovery sometimes begins with one sentence. This isn't working anymore. And then there's fear. It's not fear of failure or fear of success. That sounds backwards. But think about it. Recovery asks us to imagine a different future, different routines, different friends, different expectations, different responsibilities, different versions of ourselves. And oddly enough, the familiar mystery we know can feel safer than the unfamiliar mystery that we hope we don't. Human beings becoming accustomed, we can become accustomed to almost anything, even unhappiness. And oh, by the way, just a moment ago, there was a little bit of noise here in the station, so that was not your radio. That was just something going on, and I apologize for that in the background. It seems to have cleared up for the moment. But back on topic, this fear of change that sometimes debilitates us. Whenever someone decides to change, there's often somebody nearby who's uncomfortable with that. And it's not because they don't like that person. It's because the change rearranges relationships. And if one person in a family, say, quits drinking, you know, everybody has to adjust to that. If one friend starts making healthier decisions, the group dynamic changes. If someone leaves a toxic workplace, then the people left behind have to explain why they're staying. Recovery is never entirely private. It changes the ecosystems here. So I know I don't want to get too esoteric here, but I think that's why community matters so much. We admire self-made people, right? But I'm really not convinced that self-made people actually exist. That's an illusion. Every meaningful recovery story includes somebody else somewhere along the line. We're all made up of the people that we encounter throughout our lives. A teacher, a counselor, a spouse, a friend, a parent, a neighbor, sometimes simply the person who refused to give up on somebody when it would have been easier. That might have been the person that actually formed us in the greatest way. Yeah, recovery, that's always personal, but it's almost never solitary. So here's today's second question, because the first one didn't really stimulate any calls. What help do you recover? I mean, not necessarily from addiction, but from anything. Some big blow in your life or something like that. Who believed in you before you believed in yourself? Who gave you a second chance? Who reminded you that your story wasn't over? Give me a call. 304-214-1600. Doesn't have to be deeply personal, but we've all had these sort of turning points. There's one more thing I'd like to think about before we welcome our guest. And we often talk about hope as though it's a feeling, but I don't really think it is. Feelings come and go. Hope has to keep showing up on days when feelings don't. And I think hope is less like an emotion. It's more like a decision. Think about the people that you admire. The ones who rebuild their lives after enormous setbacks. The ones who survived illnesses or grief or addiction or bankruptcy or betrayal. Do you suppose they woke up every morning overflowing with confidence? Probably not. They simply decided that yesterday wasn't going to get the last word. Sometimes courage looks dramatic. Running into a burning building, standing in front of a tank, saving someone else's life. But most courage is remarkably ordinary. It's getting out of bed. It's making one more phone call, keeping one more appointment, filling out one more application, going to one more meeting, trying one more time. Recovery doesn't usually happen in one heroic moment. It happens in hundreds of ordinary ones, just like so many of the other things I've been talking about over the past few weeks. It's seldom dramatic. It's almost always incremental. I think that's something our culture sometimes misunderstands. We celebrate breakthroughs, and we should. But we don't celebrate consistency, and that's something we probably should get better at celebrating, too. Consistency is usually where those miracles actually happen. The person who stays sober just one more day and then another. The student, he keeps studying after failing an exam. The family that keeps showing up for one another after a tragedy. The patient who keeps going to physical therapy when progress seems invisible. None of these moments are ever going to become TV movies, but that's where recovery actually lives, in ordinary Wednesdays. One of my favorite quotations comes from the late Archbishop Desmond Tutu. He said, "Hope is being able to see that there is light despite all the darkness." Let me say that again. Hope is being able to see the light despite all the darkness. I like that because he doesn't deny the darkness. Hope isn't pretending that everything is wonderful. Hope says, yeah, I see the darkness. I'm simply refusing that it gets the final chapter. And maybe that's why communities matter so much, because nobody should have to recover alone, whether the challenge is addiction or grief or unemployment or depression or simply the realization that life has turned out differently than you expected. There's something profoundly human about another person saying, come on, we'll walk this part together. And sometimes that's all recovery begins with. Not certainty or confidence, just someone walking beside you until you can walk on your own. Sometimes that's all recovery begins with. Not with certainty, not with confidence, but just that person walking with you. And that's why I wanted to, one of the reasons why I wanted to devote today's program to this subject, because recovery isn't just an individual story, it's a community story. It's about people and organizations that remind us that no one has to face life's hardest moments all alone. So in just a few minutes, we're going to be joined by Shannon Lee Curry, director of YWCA's WIND program, Women Inspired in New Directions. And every day she works with women who are doing the difficult, courageous work of building their lives one step at a time. And we'll also learn about two upcoming community events, Voices of Hope and the Glow Walk for Recovery, that celebrate the possibility of new beginnings and the power of people walking that journey together. But first, let's pause for the news, and we'll come back with a little bit of my shameless self-promotion, which I know you're just dying to hear. But you're for now, you're wasting an otherwise perfectly good hour with me, Butch Maxwell, right here on the Watchdog Network, and we will be right back.
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0: Today we're talking about recovery, not just about from addiction, but from life setbacks, disappointments, and unexpected detours. This is Butch Maxwell's Complete Waste of Airtime here. And in a few minutes, we're going to be talking with Shannon Lee Curry from the Wheeling YWCA's WIND program about helping people find new beginnings. But first, it's time once again for shameless self-promotion, that cherished broadcasting tradition in which I temporarily abandon all pretense of objectivity and remind you that I also spend a good deal of my life writing plays and convincing otherwise respectable adults to perform in them. Summer is beginning to wind down, so that means there are only two opportunities left to join Mystery Theater Unlimited for our current interactive musical comedy murder mystery, Pop Guy the Sailor Man. We're going to be back at River City Restaurant in Wheeling on Friday, August 14th. I think that's a week from this coming Friday, with a dinner beginning at 6:30 p.m. Dinner Theater, and then we'll wrap up the summer on Saturday, August 22nd at Memories on National Road, which is in Lloydsville, just outside of St. Clairsville, also beginning at 6:30. So if you've been waiting all summer to come, this would be an excellent time to stop waiting, because Pop Guy the Sailor Man has everything we've learned people enjoy over the past 30 seasons. Ridiculous characters, musical parodies, audience participation, questionable decision-making, several highly suspicious individuals, and one unfortunate murder. And by the end of the evening, you're going to decide who committed that murder. I've always believed that interactive theater works because no two audiences are exactly alike. So every crowd asks different questions, laughs at different jokes, finds different clues, occasionally accuses different innocent people. And to be fair, some of them do look guilty, so I'll go with that. Anyway, for reservations at River City, 2 weeks or a week from this coming Friday, it's 304-233-4555. And if you're driving, you can look it up. For Memories on National Road, you can call 304-771-4364. And while we're looking ahead, September begins our 31st season. Believe it or not, every show this season is brand new, from for four new original productions, four world premieres, and we're going to begin on Friday, September 11th at River City with Cafe Rescue, which is an all-new interactive musical comedy murder mystery set in a struggling neighborhood restaurant where everybody is trying to save the business right up until somebody winds up dead. I'll tell you more about that and the entire season over the next several weeks, but I just wanted to tease that out, too. So, with that, I want to welcome our guest, Shannon Lee Curry, director of Wheeling's YWCA's WIND program. And for listeners who may not be familiar with it, tell us a little about the WIND program. What exactly is it, and who does it serve?
1: Well, first, I just want to say thanks for having me back.
0: You're welcome. Yeah.
1: It's always a pleasure. So, Women Inspired in New Directions is a three-phase women's non-treatment residential recovery home. And we focus on self-sufficiency as the main goal. Phase one consists of getting folks engaged in resources and services, starting IOP, getting a doctor and a gynecologist, a dentist, all the things, because so many neglect their health while they are actively using substances. Yeah. Mm-hmm. So we put that as a top priority. And then, each phase has a goal for completion. So we know folks grow at their own pace. But the goal for that phase is 30 days. And then phase two has a goal for completion of 90 days. And that phase focuses on budgeting. So, the women that we serve are required to budget and focus on their debt. Mm-hmm. So fines, fees, and then we are able to, look at their goals. A lot of them have a goal of getting a license back, right?
0: Sure.
1: Buying
0: a
1: car.
0: Yeah.
1: And we know that there's internal goals, and that's just something nobody can take from them, right?
0: That's
1: like,
0: right,
1: they did
0: yeah.
1: that themselves,
0: yeah.
1: And it really helps them maintain. You
0: help them focus on that, because they've probably lost control of all of that stuff during their addiction or whatever they've had.
1: Well, yeah, because the disease was in the driver's seat.
0: Right.
1: So,
0: yeah.
1: It was ways and means, yeah. And they were just focused on getting their substance. So
0: yeah.
1: Now they're able to give back to themselves. They struggle a little bit in the beginning to hand that money over, right? It's very difficult.
0: Right. Sure.
1: But, once they start to see that they're able to check those goals off mm-hmm. little by little, you really see self-esteem and self-worth come back.
0: Yeah.
1: And that's maintaining your recovery is
0: that's
1: founded
0: priceless.
1: On. Yeah,
0: it's priceless.
1: Absolutely.
0: So, okay, yeah, so that's phase one is the, you say it's non-treatment, by the way. So I'm going to assume that there's been treatment before they even come to you?
1: Yeah, so we accept a lot of our referrals out of the Department of Corrections mm-hmm. And treatment facilities across the state. Mm-hmm. We do require that they're able to pass a drug test when they come in, but for the most part, we like for them to do some kind of program prior to coming to us. Yeah. So we work with drug courts and Child Protective Service cases and really just figure out what's best for them.
0: How many times did Amy Winehouse roll out of recovery and then just back into it again? You know, if she'd had the WIN program, maybe she'd be around today. I don't know. Sorry.
1: Well, and recovery is not linear.
0: Yes, of course not. No, of course. Everybody has recovery for anything is not linear.
1: Correct.
0: We got through phase one and phase two, in which you're really helping the 90-day period, in which you're really helping them rebalance their lives with budget mm-hmm. and money and other things.
1: Yeah. So they attend an IOP, and then once they're close to completing that IOP, they're able to start looking for gainful employment, and then we start budgeting with them right away. Phase three is a maintenance phase. Okay. Basically, we want to see that they don't need us anymore, right? We want to see that they're ready, and that's what we're looking for.
0: And that's great. How do you measure outcomes? I know it can be challenging, and where do you? Put a measure, 2 years after or 5 years after? What, you know,
1: I've had a lot of people ask me this question over the last few months.
0: Yeah, I'm sorry, but it's what people think about, though. You know.
1: Yeah, so, I mean, how do you measure success? Right. I think a lot of times we're planting seeds for for those folks that maybe aren't successful in our program, not everybody fits in the same box.
0: Sure.
1: And I'll find out that they left us and they were successful somewhere else, but that doesn't mean that we weren't part of their journey.
0: Absolutely.
1: You know, I measure success by the folks that don't make it, and that they call us and they want to come back to us, from wherever they are. Yeah. They're like, I need the WIN program. Please let me come back. And we absolutely let them come back.
0: And that's not the failure. You're just trying again. You know, that's all I mean.
1: Yeah,
0: I
1: think you got to get back up.
0: Yeah, that's fantastic. We talked about recovery as something much broader than simply just quitting a substance. So it sounds to me like the WIN program embraces the idea that this recovery is more about rebuilding a life.
1: We expect folks to make mistakes when they get to us. Mm-hmm. They are you put the substance down, the behaviors and the mindset is still there.
0: Yeah.
1: So, there's a lot of accountability that is needed in early recovery. There's a lot of constructive conversations because a lot of times they aren't seeing the whole picture. Yeah. So we have those conversations we look for opportunities to teach.
0: Yes.
1: That way they can grow.
0: Yes.
1: Right?
0: Yes.
1: And I think that the more that folks understand, the better off they are in the long run.
0: Yes.
1: So those conversations are really important. Connection is what people need in early recovery. So, community and connection. And that's why, a lot of our folks, they're required to attend meetings. They're required to get a sponsor. They're required to try to participate in whatever meetings of their choice and maybe become a home group member because it's that connection. Yeah. And those individuals need that,
0: And everybody has their own personal story. And yet we can relate just by hearing some similarities and some of experiences, without sharing anybody's personal story, is there at least one victory that you could celebrate that sort of make others we might just sort of take for granted that the WIN program has been able to.
1: Well, if you don't mind, I would like to share just a little bit of my my story.
0: Okay,
1: I'll just
0: unexpected but appreciated. Yeah.
1: Yeah, I mean, I can use myself,
0: okay.
1: I think.
0: Yeah.
1: I got out of prison in 2013. Mm-hmm. I was in the middle of a CPS case. I had previously lost two children where my rights were terminated. Mm-hmm. So I really didn't think that I had a shot at keeping this child.
0: Yeah.
1: I was facing charges in West Virginia and I was incarcerated in Ohio. And, I really wanted to come back to Wheeling and everybody thought that it was a bad idea because this is where I was from.
0: Yeah.
1: But I did. Uh-huh. I did get to come back, and I came to the WIN program.
0: Okay.
1: And I'll tell you what sober living did for me. It was my map. I was exhausted. And every single time that I tried to, you know, navigate my resources. Like, there are so many demands, probation, parole, you know, child protective services, like all these demands and all these hoops that you have to jump through to stay compliant.
0: Right.
1: I would have gave up.
0: That alone could be overwhelming, I can imagine.
1: Yeah. Right. And I hadn't been successful long-term in the past. Mm-hmm. So, you know, sober living gave me the ability to have the map. They knew what I needed to do next, right? Like, I didn't even need to think about it. And that's our folks that are currently in the program. You know, we have a set of phases, and it's basically a map for them to
0: you
1: say, like...
0: You mentioned sober living twice. Did I understand it right?
1: Sober living.
0: Sober living.
1: So that's
0: sober living. Okay.
1: Recovery
0: sober
1: housing.
0: Living.
1: Yes. Okay.
0: Yes. Right. Okay.
1: Yes. Recovery housing. Yeah. So, you know, they told me what I needed to do next. They told me what I needed to work on next. Uh-huh. And that really gave me the ability to get out of survival mode and be present so that I was able to heal.
0: Yeah.
1: Right.
0: Yeah.
1: And I was able to start building trust with folks that within the staff at the YWCA. And I was able to start to like trust again. And like, you know, there was some glimmers of hope.
0: Mm-hmm.
1: And then when I got super exhausted, like they were the gas in my car for me to keep going.
0: That's
1: what we try to be for the women that come through our doors.
0: Community is so important. You know, one of the ideas we kept coming back to today earlier was is that recovery almost never happens alone, whatever the recovery is. Not just addiction recoveries. But,
1: absolutely.
0: You know, are there things that well-meaning people sometimes say or do that actually might make recovery more difficult?
1: I think that one of the things that I often see is that, you know, our women do so well up until a point of like reaching that point of like success, right? Like they're getting ready to graduate. They're getting ready to get their children back.
0: Yeah.
1: And we see a lot of self-sabotage because there is, it's scary.
0: Yeah.
1: I mean, what if I screw this up again?
0: Yeah.
1: You know, and the ripple effect that it's going to have on my loved ones, my children, you know, and that's when we really just kind of come, we have those close-knit conversations, that we are consistent in those conversations. We're making sure that we're building them up.
0: Yeah.
1: You know, recovery is a one day at a time thing.
0: Mm-hmm.
1: So, you know, anytime that, they, you know, look 6 months or a year down the road and the what ifs start to come in and the doubt and all of those things, you know, we just have to remember that we have to encourage women and men, folks, in recovery.
0: Yeah.
1: Stigma is very difficult for, you know, folks early on.
0: Yeah.
1: So, you know, it's just really important to understand that this is a disease.
0: Yeah.
1: It can happen to anybody. I mean, honestly, like everybody is impacted by this disease.
0: Yeah.
1: If you do not have somebody in your family impacted, then, you know, you are so blessed, right? It typically one person removed at the very least.
0: Yes, I think you're right. Some sort of addiction or sometime a problem somewhere. You know.
1: Yeah, and we have to normalize conversations of supporting and building people up.
0: If you're just joining us, you're listening to Butch Maxwell's Complete Waste of Airtime, where I'm talking to Shannon Lee Curry from the Wheeling YWCA about some of the programs that you're doing. You know, one of the things, ways the YWCA brings that message into the community is through some special events. Let's start with the Voices of Hope. Is that okay?
1: Yeah, absolutely.
0: Tell us what it is. First of all, what is the Voices of Hope?
1: So Voices of Hope is centered around Overdose Awareness Day. So August 31st is Overdose Awareness Day. This month, this year, for Discover Recovery and Overdose Awareness, we are having the event on the 28th at West Banco Arena at 5 p.m. This event includes a community resource fair, which is awesome. Really special because a lot, like I said earlier, navigating those resources and figuring out like what I need to do is difficult and going one place to the other. Everybody's gonna be in the same place at the same time.
0: So you can find out what all the various services there are now.
1: Yeah, available to you.
0: Yeah,
1: everybody's going to be there. So from 2 to 5, you know, we'll have that resource fair, and then we're going to offer connection to local services, mini trainings such as naloxone administration for overdose reversal. And then Voices of Hope will be kicked off during that event. Mm-hmm. And that is a powerful storytelling segment that invites community members to share memories of loved ones lost to overdose.
0: Mm-hmm.
1: So as part of that tribute, the YWCA Wheeling is actively seeking stories from individuals willing to honor lost loved ones.
0: So if you have a story or know someone who has a story who she or he might want to share, contact the Wheeling YWCA.
1: You can contact the YWCA or you can email me at director@ywcawheeling.org.
0: ywcawheeling.org. Yeah, okay. Mm-hmm. Great. So again, this is on Friday the 31st. Did I get that right? It's Friday the 30th?
1: Mm-hmm.
0: No, actually, it's on the 31st, but it's going to be on Friday the 28th
1: yes.
0: at West Banco Arena at 5 o'clock. So, you know, right after
1: from
0: work,
1: 2 to 5.
0: 2 to 5.
1: Oh, did I say that wrong at first?
0: Maybe I just wrote it down wrong.
1: I might have said it wrong. So the fair starts at 2,
0: okay.
1: And it's over at 5.
0: Okay. I know I attended this a couple of years ago, and it was so moving hearing those stories. It was just amazing. And, yeah, the resources, just little stands, and it's a celebratory. It's not a morose event. It's a very celebratory event where you know, people, you know, feel really good, but they're emphasizing hope, I think, you know.
1: Well, I think telling your story is difficult,
0: mm-hmm.
1: right? And because there is so much stigma attached to overdose,
0: yes.
1: We did just want to give folks the opportunity, if they need help telling their story,
0: mm-hmm.
1: Kayla Straight from NAMI
0: okay.
1: has agreed to so graciously help folks tell their story. And if you want to, you can reach out to her if you feel like you just need a little bit of help.
0: Mm-hmm.
1: Her email is programdirector@namiwheeling.org.
0: Okay, and NAMI is N-A-I-M?
1: N-A-M-I-E.
0: N-A-M-I-E. Okay.
1: N-A-M-I. Wheeling.
0: Oh,
1: sorry.
0: No E. I thought not, but okay, good, okay. So it's N-A-M-I, NAMI.
1: Mm-hmm.
0: Okay. Give us that email address just one more time because we
1: so
0: messed it up.
1: programdirector@namiwheeling.org.
0: Okay, good, good. One thing I really like is the title. It Voices of Hope. It emphasizes the aspect of hope and not addiction. I imagine that was a very deliberate decision. What do you hope someone who's never been personally affected by addiction takes away from this this event, if there is such a person who's not been affected by addiction in his or her family?
1: You know, I just think that it is so hard.
0: Mm-hmm.
1: To lose a loved one.
0: Yes.
1: An overdose is so unexpected at times.
0: Mm-hmm.
1: You know, we just ask that people stay open-minded.
0: Yeah.
1: Because we don't want to cause harm. And, you know, their voice can help raise awareness, break stigma, and support healing. And for the person that just might want to show up and see what's going on and get some resources, you know, my hope is that they would just be open-minded
0: mm-hmm. yeah.
1: to you know, what other people are going through, because
0: yeah.
1: we don't know
0: yeah.
1: what anybody's dealing with.
0: I think the more we see it, then the more we realize how close it might be to home too.
1: Yeah, and it can happen to anyone.
0: It can happen to anybody in any family. I don't care how good mm-hmm. your family is with the,
1: right. And we talk about overdose, and a lot of people just think about folks that are actively using substances,
0: mm-hmm.
1: but I just want to take a second to remind people that, you know, our elderly population may have forgotten they took their medication
0: yeah.
1: twice this morning, right?
0: Yeah.
1: Or you know, maybe a baby has gotten a hold of some medication or possibly a substance that
0: yeah.
1: was, you know, left unmonitored. So
0: yeah.
1: you know, there's many different situations.
0: And a lot of people get into drug addiction through just pain medication and things like that, where, you know, that was
1: correct.
0: Legitimate and you know, they aren't out drug seeking necessarily
1: mm-hmm.
0: or in the I don't know, the sort of the stereotypical ways that we might think of. You're also going to do another event that's next month, I think. It's the Glow Walk for Recovery. Tell us about that.
1: All right. So September is Recovery Month.
0: Mm-hmm.
1: So we come together this year. It's called Out of the Dark. It's Recover With Us community event. And I want to just emphasize on the community event piece.
0: Mm-hmm.
1: I think it's really important that folks that are not in recovery are able to share space with folks who are. Because
0: yeah.
1: they are recovering addicts are awesome. Like, we are fun, you know. And this is actually an event where, you know, it's very child friendly.
0: Mm-hmm.
1: We're gonna on September the 12th from 6 to 9, we'll be at the Wheeling Island Community Shelter. That's at 401 Ontario Street in Wheeling on the island. we have child-friendly activities, so we're going to have lots of vendors and resources there as available as well. And they are all bringing a glow activity, so they can do that with the kids.
0: So it's going to be a twilight event, and so as it gets a little bit darker, especially at that point in September, mm-hmm. you know, I hate to remind everybody, but the days are getting shorter already, folks. So, you know.
1: Yeah, so we're going to have food. Yeah. Oh, there's going to be a DJ. We'll have live speakers, so you get to hear some Hope.
0: Yeah.
1: And we'll have info booths, and we always have so much fun.
0: Now, it's moved a little. It's a new location this year, right?
1: Yeah, so last year we had it at the Water front. You know, I didn't love the space that we were in. I think that we'll have some more shade over there.
0: Okay.
1: And we actually do a recovery walk at the end, kind of like a, you know, glow walk.
0: All right.
1: And we'll walk for those that we've lost.
0: Yeah. That sounds good. Yeah. So again, it's on September 12th, which is a Saturday, 6 p.m. to 9 p.m. And at the park on Wheeling Island, right?
1: The marina.
0: On the West Bank Arena, 401 Ontario Street, if you have to use GPS, as I do, because I'll get lost anywhere.
1: We are still looking for vendors.
0: Okay.
1: So if you'd like to be a vendor, please reach out to me at the wind director at ywcawheeling.org.
0: Yeah, what are you looking for, like food trucks and stuff like that? Or
1: No, resource vendors.
0: Resource vendors. Okay.
1: Yeah.
0: Yeah, good. Glad we cleared that up, too. One thing I like about public events is that they remind people that they aren't alone. Right, and I think that's that's kind of one of the underlying themes that we've got here is this is making recovery visible part of the goal with these events, just to say, hey, look, you know, this can happen to everybody, anybody, and
1: I think it's important because I think, you know, for the majority, people don't realize that people do recover, you know, people do recover when they are given the right set of support, resources, and, you know, we can't shame people into recovery.
0: Right.
1: I mean, it's the opposite. They need the opposite. So, it's the chance to see people recovering. We are actually going to have free food at both the Discover Recovery and Voices of Hope and the Glow event.
0: Yeah.
1: So, you know, stop over and get some free food, if anything.
0: Sure.
1: We're going to have raffles and baskets to give away and all kinds of cool stuff. Everything is free.
0: Yeah.
1: So, you know,
0: and
1: even if you're just bored.
0: Especially for kids, just come on out. Mm-hmm. That's particularly good. And looking at these events, both of these events, they seem to send the same message that recovery deserves to be seen and recognized. It deserves to be celebrated. So why is it important for an entire community, not just people in recovery, to show up? To this, is this part of just keeping us hopeful, or
1: we have so much fun, and you know, the more people that are present, the bigger the impact. You know, we're able to have a positive impact on not only the folks that in recovery, and the people, the vendors that show up, but also to, you know, families and children. Yeah. You know, we have a lot of different people that come. Last year, you know, we had different police officers that come. They play ball with the kids.
0: Yeah.
1: They do different things. And you know, we really want to break the stigma there as well. So that, you know, folks feel safe to ask for help. And, you know, just building those relationships is really important, and those connections.
0: Yeah, it's all about building community. So, once again, the event's coming up, the 28th at West Banco Arena, starts at 2 o'clock, runs till 5 o'clock. That would be the Voices of Hope. That's where you'll get recovery resources and some excellent storytelling and an emphasis on hope. And then the Glow Walk for Recovery happens on September 12th, on Saturday, September 12th. It's an evening event, 6 to 9 p.m. over at the marina on the island. There will be all kinds of fun there, too, at both events. And this is all trying to help people take the first step. You know, if our listeners remember one thing from today's conversation, Shannon, what would it be?
1: People do recover.
0: Yeah.
1: You know.
0: All right.
1: People do. They recover.
0: And you are an exemplar of that, right?
1: I try to remind people that I probably shouldn't have.
0: Huh. Well,
1: made it.
0: Well,
1: you know, but well, because I was given the right set of circumstances, I was able to.
0: I am so glad that you did. Thank you so much for spending a part of your afternoon with us, and thank you for sharing your work, telling us about the WIN program, and for reminding us that recovery isn't just possible. It happens every day, one decision, one family, one community at a time. And I wish you all the best with all of your work throughout the year. It's been a pleasure having you with us. And I don't really have time to do my normal what have we learned today, because it's just been one of those great weeks that have been really full and really quick. But we did just quickly go over some of the high points. So we've learned that recovery is for everybody, that we might all be recovering from something, whether it's an addiction or a divorce or losing a job or making a terrible decision. But there is help out there, and you can turn to your community, you can turn to your loved ones for help, and be there for someone else who needs it. I want to especially thank Shannon Lee Curry from the Wheeling YWCA and the WIN program. And I want to remind you that recovery doesn't just happen all at once. It usually just happens one conversation, one decision, one act of courage, one ordinary day at a time. This has been a complete waste of air time. And until next Wednesday, take care of yourselves, take care of one another. And remember, sometimes the strongest people in the room aren't the ones who've never fallen. They're the ones who found the courage to get back up. So there.

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1: From ABC News, I'm Michelle Franzen. Hostilities between the U.S. and Iran not waning. President Trump, though, voicing optimism that a deal, he says, to reopen the Strait of Hormuz could come this week. Sources, meantime, tell ABC News Iran remains the prime suspect in a growing number of states dealing with water facility cyber attacks. ABC's Aaron Katursky has details.
2: We just heard in the last couple of hours from the New Jersey Office of Homeland Security that two municipal water systems in the state were affected by these hacks. New Jersey did not name the municipal water systems, probably because they don't want to cause any panic, because they say customers had uninterrupted access to their drinking water.
1: Russia carrying out air attacks in Ukraine's capital overnight again, killing at least 17 in Kyiv. Ukraine's President Zelensky, hosting UK's new defense minister, urged allies to help stop Russia's aggression.
3: This night, again, the signal before the winter, we think that we need the unanimity and we need strong support from your country and from all other European friends.
1: In Germany, U.S. officials were told authorities found a drone fitted with explosive devices and a detonator near a Ukrainian cargo aircraft at the Leipzig airport. The ad airport has been the target of multiple suspected Russian sabotage ops. Ohio Congressman Max Miller continuing to deny domestic abuse allegations from several accusers, including his ex-wife. ABC's Rachel Scott has more on Republican reaction.
4: There's no chance that I'm removing myself from this race.
5: The family scandal erupting into full view on Capitol Hill. President Trump has publicly stood by Miller, a former close aide. But Miller says the president raised concerns about whether he could win re-election. Many Republicans silent. We tried asking Senator John Husted, who also represents Ohio.
6: Do you believe that Miller should resign? Are you calling on him to get out of the race? Why aren't you commenting?
1: Yesterday, the House Ethics Committee formally announced an investigation into Miller for alleged domestic violence and abuse or illegal drug use. 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
1: In Washington state, a suspected arsonist behind the Old Trails fire is in custody and facing charges. Dangerous wildfires continue to burn, but fire crews are beginning to get a break from conditions as weather improves. ABC News meteorologist Samara Theodore says that's providing some good news for residents in the Pacific Northwest and Rockies dealing with unhealthy air quality.
9: Specifically up towards Seattle, Spokane, we got a lot of cloud coverage over the past couple of days. Winds became calmer, temperatures dropped a bit, and so this gave firefighters a fighting chance at fighting these fires. Meanwhile, some of the stronger winds and dry conditions persisted in places like Medford, Aspen, Colorado. As a result, we have red flag warnings in place for those areas.
1: In Massachusetts, the trial for Lindsay Clancy in its seventh day. The mother is accused of strangling her three children in 2023. Attorneys for Clancy argue she suffered from postpartum psychosis and did not receive adequate care. ABC News legal contributor Brian Buckmeyer has more.
10: Witness described four different drugs that fell into these categories of being antipsychotic, antidepressants, or anti-anxiety. And for those groups of drugs, the witness said that they had slightly elevated levels, but nothing that was alarming. But for one drug, Seroquel, this witness said that it was double the amount that it was suspect, but still the amount of Seroquel within her system was not at a toxic or lethal level.
1: I'm Michelle Franzen, ABC News.
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1: All right. Hello, West Virginia. We are back for more.
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1: 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Oh, man. We've got a good one for you today, I think. If you've never heard the show today, I think you tuned in on a pretty good day. Pretty good. Ryan, you've seen the show notes. Would you agree with that, that this might be a humdinger?
3: Yeah, it's okay.
1: It's okay. 88 degrees downtown Charleston as we operate.
3: Ooh, what athlete is that? What athlete is 88? Who's number 88? Who's 88, Dave?
1: There's tons of 88s.
3: Then tell us who's 88.
1: Lynn Swann of the Steelers is 88.
3: It's that guy degrees.
1: It's 88. We just saw that Randy Moss is going into the going to be honored at Marshall in the Ring of Honor. He wore 88. Whoa. With the old green and white, so there's two. That could be more. Could be more. I have to work on that. 88's one of those numbers where if you see a guy's wearing 88, he's good. He's good. You don't find too many guys who wear 88 that aren't any good. So 88 degrees. Randy Moss, Lynn Swann degrees out there. So it's a hot one. It is a hot one here in West Virginia. It seems more summer than fall-like today, but fall activities, football is kind of the big story today on our show, and I think all the other shows on the network as well. WVU football practice starting today, Marshall's underway, high school football teams reported this week, and we're going to get into all that stuff on the program today. You remember Coop?
3: Yeah.
1: You remember Coop?
3: Yeah.
1: Yeah. Jeez.
3: He got lost.
1: Those are some good times, huh?
3: Yeah.
1: Those are some really, really good radio times with the old Coop.
3: Yeah, he was going to make it in today, but he got lost, and that's why he's not here.
1: I'm throwing a flag on that. No, Coop's not coming in. No, of course not.
3: He's lost.
1: Yeah, he's not coming in.
3: But you know hit TV show Lost.
1: Yeah, I do remember Lost.
3: That's where Coop is.
1: That's right. But Coop will be back tomorrow. No, it won't be like a celebration of Coop's life. No, he'll actually be here as an employee and part of our program tomorrow.
3: But he'll also be with us in spirit.
1: That's right. That's right.
3: Today.
1: Yeah. Pour one out for Coop. Who gets his office?
3: No. I do.
1: Okay. Okay. That's always important.
3: You only work here like 3 hours a day. You don't need an office.
1: Now, that is definitely true because offices mean responsibility.
3: Yes.
1: And I just don't. I can't play that. Can't play that at this point. Hey, Stephanie's back there. Stephanie, you back there in the box?
4: Yeah.
1: It seems extremely warm back there. Nah. Okay. All right. Well, I opened the door for you. Try to get a little breeze going through there for you today. We got a lot of stuff to get into today. Well, WVU football, I guess that's the big story. It's not like we didn't anticipate it. But WVU football practice is underway. We'll hear from Rich Rodriguez a little bit later on in the show. Tony Gibson at Marshall met the media actually yesterday. And one of the things we were discussing on the program yesterday actually got cleared up probably about the time he was speaking. I'll tell you more about that. That'll be coming up in just a little bit. The Pirates making some news today. Marcelo Zuna. Talking about memories. We hardly knew ye. He was released by the Pirates today for being bad at baseball, essentially. when you're a professional baseball player and you can't really hit and you can't really run, and I don't even know if you own a glove, that's not the way to, get it done. So Marcelo Zuna is no longer with us on the Pirate roster. It's an addition by subtraction, frankly.
3: Weren't they up against the Brewers last night?
1: Yeah, they played the Brewers last night. They got beat. Got beat by the Brew Crew.
3: It's a shame that Matt Murphy isn't here to talk about it.
1: I know, I know. I was going to get him in here to talk about the Brewers. Brewers have now won 70 games. That is the most by any team in the major leagues. Yeah, we'll play some clips and have some post-game from the ball game last night. Hey, the Brewers are really, really good. Brewers are really, really good. So that series will continue tonight. NFL camps continue to march on. We will hear some from the Steelers as they continue to operate out of St. Vincent's College in Latrobe. We're starting to come. We're starting to click down now on the final days of camp for the new look New York Giants at the Greenbrier. They now have three practices left, two of which are open to the public tomorrow at the Greenbrier. If you're a fan, if you're a fan of the Giants, or just a fan of football, I guess, and you want to go out there and check out the Giants, you can go tomorrow, you can go Friday. The last day at the Greenbrier for the Giants is Saturday, but that practice is closed. So there you go.

0: He was an accomplished UFC fighter. He played in the NFL for a minute and is a former WWE champion. So he's announced that he's retiring. And my response to that is, I don't believe you. I don't believe you.
1: Yeah, he.
0: I don't believe you. Guys in pro wrestling very, very rarely stay true to the statement that they are retiring.
1: Yeah, of course, because like even Brock Lesnar is 49 years old.
0: Yeah, he's not that old.
1: So, and even Hulk Hogan, as like an old man, would come on stage and like do his whole thing, like maybe not for like a full match.
0: Yeah.
1: But like he'd come out there, like do a move on a guy that's being real obnoxious, and then go backstage and like sign autographs and whatnot.
0: Exactly.
1: Like
0: exactly.
1: Even when you're like ancient, you'll still be in the business.
0: Yeah, look at The Undertaker.
1: Yeah.
0: I mean, you know,
1: he's still kicking.
0: He came out of a coffin. How many times has he done that bit?
1: Yeah.
0: You know, so I think props to Brock Lesnar on a great career, but I don't think it's over.
1: Did you know?
0: I don't think it's over.
1: At the event where The Undertaker debuted, there was also a match where a wrestler had to fight a giant, I'm forgetting if it was a turkey or a chicken, but one of the wrestlers was like a person in a big bird costume. It was a product of its time. But also The Undertaker was there, and that's the one that stuck.
0: You know, every time we talk about pro wrestling on this show, we get text messages from people saying, "Dave, I hate wrestling." And
1: yeah.
0: Then on the other hand, we have twice as many people who say, "Please more wrestling talk."
1: Yes.
0: Please more wrestling talk. How do you think a question of the day would go over, like, who would you not want to fight in your office in a cage match?
1: Mm-hmm. Why the office? Why not just a regular cage match?
0: Just like, no, we just... you know, in your office.
1: One of your coworkers in a cage match.
0: Which one of your coworkers would you not want to take on in a cage match?
1: I don't know. I think that's far enough separated from wrestling that it can pass as a question of the day. Because it's not about the cage match. It's about who you're fighting.
0: Now, see, I scribbled that down in my notes today, but I really haven't thought out this whole scenario because, you know, sometimes I'm not, you know, I'm kind of tall. I'm kind of big.
1: Sure.
0: But I don't think I would do really well.
1: Not that big.
0: Well, not that big.
1: You're not that tall.
0: Maybe not, but I don't think that I would do that well in a cage match.
1: No.
0: Against there's probably people in this building that are a little bit more feisty than you might think. What? Excuse me, Stephanie, what? Is this a challenge right now? Hey, why don't you pick up the phone when Stephanie's calling? Do you realize she's calling you on the hotline? She just challenged you, Ryan, to a cage match.
1: Was that her?
0: Yeah.
1: Because I answered it, and I said, "This is Metro News Hotline," and no one said anything, so I hung up.
0: So she was probably just, you know, getting angry inside because she was so upset and wanted to challenge you to a cage match.
1: I'd wipe the floor
0: you know,
1: with
0: this
1: her.
0: Is the kind of,
1: I'd win that cage
0: But you know
1: match.
0: What? That's the kind of topic that if you're listening to our show and you're driving along, and there's like three coworkers in the car with you, you hear that phrase, like, who would you not want to wrestle in a cage match at your office? They just kind of slowly turn their heads and look at each other and kind of size each other up. And that's what we're here to do.
1: Yeah.
0: You know, divide and conquer. That's what.
2: Yeah.
0: Excuse me. I think Stephanie in the box is on the phone.
2: Yep. He got me on this time.
0: All right.
1: Yeah.
0: Well, did you want to add something to the conversation or just be included?
2: Well, I was gonna add when you're talking about the guy that wasn't good at baseball.
0: Mm-hmm.
2: One, if he had a backup plan, and two, if he has a really good resume done already.
0: You know what? He's made enough money. I think he's good to go. But you know, a lot of people think retirement's not what cracked up to be. You know, like you get a little tired of just sitting around. You want to do something.
1: Yeah,
2: but his isn't really a retirement by choice.
0: No, it was a firing, essentially.
2: He was kind of told that, see you, bye, don't let the door hit you on the way out.
0: Yeah, his key card doesn't work, his stuff's in a cardboard box. I mean, yeah, it's not good. But he had to have seen this thing coming. And Marcelo Zuna had to have seen this thing coming. He's one of those guys who, this might be kind of, you know, you're looking at

0: a guy like Marcell Ozuna and you think, oh, wait till the weather heats up. Wait till the weather heats up. Then that's when his bat is going to get that magic.
1: Yeah.
2: Maybe he's a cold weather player.
0: No, he's a no weather player.
1: I mean, when you got a player who's like holding the bat backwards and has his back facing the home plate, then I think you need to get rid
0: of him. I've given him enough grief.
1: Yeah.
0: He might be listening.
2: Was he by chance the guy that was batting and let go of his bat and hit the umpire and knocked him out?
0: No. But if it had been, that would probably have been the only thing he would have hit all season long.
2: Probably.
1: Right. You know, speaking of retirement, my dad is retired.
0: How's he doing with it?
1: He hates it.
0: Does he?
1: Yes, he despises it.
0: So what's the plan, Stan? Is he going to like take one of those chairs out in front of the restaurant, sit around, you know, that kind of thing? Or
1: does
0: he play golf?
1: No, he actually slipped a disc like decades ago, and he hasn't played golf since.
0: Yeah, I was referring to the Cracker Barrel. You know, when you would walk up back in the day when you would go to the Cracker Barrel, you would see guys in like the rocking chairs in the front of the restaurant.
1: Yeah,
0: just hanging out.
1: He's not that old.
0: Yeah, playing checkers. That's exactly right,
1: Dave. He's not that old.
0: I know.
1: And I think he'd be insulted.
0: Oh yeah,
1: if you were here.
0: No, he's not that old.
1: No. Wait, how would you know? You've never met him.
0: But you've talked about him quite a bit.
1: Yes, I have.
0: Yeah, I've got a mental picture I've created from the things you've said about him.
1: Yeah.
0: So no, you're right. He's worked hard all his life, right?
1: Yes, he has.
0: And he's deserved. He's allowed to do what he wants to do. I mean, he doesn't have to work, right? He probably chooses to work.
1: He does. He really likes work. So being in retirement is like, man, I don't know if I should talk about it on the air.
0: All right, that's fine.
1: Might be a private thing.
0: You know,
2: I was going to say probably retirement for him is like the seventh ring of you know where.
0: Yeah. Hey, Stephanie, do you know anybody that went to the Billy Strings concert last night?
2: No, I do not.
0: Okay. Well,
1: I don't either. Not that
0: you asked. I should have gone. I had a chance to go, and I chose to retire at home rather than go to the show. And now I kind of wish I had.
1: So this Bill Strings guy.
0: Billy Strings, not Bill's, not Mr.
1: Does
0: Bill.
1: Does he play piano?
0: No, he's a guitarist.
1: Oh.
0: He's a guitarist. It's a jam band thing, man.
2: Okay.
0: Yeah. So Kathy Mateo's on the show tomorrow. She was just, quote-unquote, jamming with him at the Empty Glass the other night after the Big Mountain stage show.
1: But you won't be here tomorrow? Is that what I'm hearing?
0: Oh, I'll be here in spirit, but I'll be actually on location. I'll be at the Inside the Huddle thing, talking about WVU football across from Capitol High School tomorrow. They don't let me out of the building very often.
1: No,
0: but tomorrow is one of those days.
1: To be fair, it is pretty.
2: They're
1: hard.
2: Making Koopa with you as a chaperone.
0: I don't know if he's going or not. We're still trying to figure out the plan.
1: You and him are going, and then Matt is producing here.
0: Oh, is that right?
1: Yeah.
0: Okay.
1: That's the plan.
2: Thereafter, he appears on the day.
0: All right. So, yeah, I'm looking forward to going out there, so we'll do that. But I'm trying to think about the Billy Strings concert. I kind of wish I'd gone to that.
1: Mm-hmm.
0: Yeah. I think I'm going to be sorry that I missed that. I mean, but what a great, totally sold out. You know, the gang of fans were here in Charleston. You know, they had a good time. So I'm kind of sorry I missed that show. Let's see. A couple of other things. What have I got in the Ryan file?
1: Hopefully nothing illicit.
0: No. Spider-Man, Brand New Day, has now crossed $1 billion globally in 6 days.
1: Mm-hmm.
0: Making it the second fastest film to ever reach that milestone. Only Avengers Endgame was faster. Tom Holland's fourth solo Spider-Man movie debuted with $360 million domestic, $932 million globally. The biggest domestic opening in box office history. The numbers like that, do they make you want to go to a movie?
1: No.
0: Does that impact your thought process?
1: No, I will still wait for it to come out on streaming because on principle, I don't like going to the theater unless it's for something novel like The Back Rooms.
0: Oh, okay. All right. Yeah.
1: Now that's a movie with some chest hair. You know what I'm saying? That's a movie with some gumption.
0: Jeff Jenkins is here. Jeff, what was the last movie you think you saw in the theater?
3: Oh, That's a good question. I think it was. It was a Christmas movie.
0: Okay.
3: It was about. My wife, I don't know if she's listening. If she is, she's probably screaming at the radio. But it was, it was a Christmas movie.
0: Well, let me ask you this. Who would be the one person in this building that you wouldn't want to fight in a cage match?
3: Oh, well, probably a lot of people.
1: Dave, I'm starting to second guess if this is question of the day material because I'm pretty sure HR might not enjoy it.
0: Maybe not. Are you over the debacle that was the deadline for the Reds? Or are you buying in what Kroll was trying to sell on TV last night about, you know, they did everything right?
3: We'll see. I mean, if you look at, here's the deal. I mean, look at the standings. They're one game behind the Pirates and the Cardinals in the loss column.
0: They could still make the playoffs.
3: I don't think it'll happen, Dave. I mean, they got a lot of deficiencies, right? I mean, I don't think it'll happen. The Pirates did a lot. I mean, you would think, and the Reds have a really tough schedule in September. August, not so much, but September, two series against the Brewers, two series against the Dodgers.
0: I know, it's crazy.
3: So,
0: but even if they did make the playoffs, all those contracts are still expiring, so... What have we got in the news? What's happening in West Virginia?
3: Okay, at WVMetroNews.com, coming up Friday, so the Greenbrier, the Justice family says that they're really, really close now to finalizing the $500 million financing deal that'll basically be co-running the Greenbrier with this new financial group, right, and pay off Omni, but there's some hurdles remain. Brad reports on that at the website. And we're awaiting, Dave. Well, we got a Billy String story there because there were some problems getting in there last night, and the Civic Center explains that. They, in that story, you can go there because there wasn't an opening act, so that kind of, and the Billy String's folks didn't want, they don't like to have the doors open real early, and so anyway, it's explained by the Civic Center. And then the Governor Morrissey is supposed to have a 3:45 presser. He's ending his two-day tour of Southern West Virginia talking about water issues, but he's really doubling down on this school clothing voucher program. So yesterday he made the comments about, you know, the money may be used on beer and cigarettes. And today he's posted a graphic expressing further concern. So we'll hear what he has to say at 3:45.
0: Appreciate that, Jeff.
3: Okay.
0: Let's take a quick break. Back with more in a moment.
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3: U.S. Senator Jim Justice and family say they hope to close a $500 million financing deal for the Greenbrier Resort this week, but there remain a few hurdles. Metro News statewide correspondent Brad McElhaney explains.
11: One is that representatives of the hotel owned by Senator Jim Justice and his family are actively negotiating a release and payoff statement with White Sulphur Springs Holdings, an Omni Hotels affiliate that bought about $300 million in first lien debt on the Greenbrier earlier this year.
3: Brad reports another issue is the State Lottery Commission's pending regulatory approval of
10: The Watchdog is FM 98.1, AM 1600 WKKX Wheeling, FM 97.7, AM 1370 WVLY Moundsville.
3: After those storms of 2 weeks ago, it was a tornado in Pleasance County. Emergency Services Director Steve Knight on how many homes have been destroyed.
12: We had five destroyed and 13 that have major damage.
3: Other counties waiting on word include Barber, Doddridge, Harrison, and Ritchie. Governor Patrick Morrissey says one out of every $2 put on EBT cards for the school clothing voucher program are untraceable. Morrissey posted a graphic this afternoon to back up statements that he made Tuesday that he has concerns that some are taking the clothing voucher money, spending it on beer and cigarettes. You're listening to Metro News for 40 years, the voice of West Virginia.
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3: Already a number of workshops today on this, the first full day of the West Virginia Municipal League's annual meeting, this year being held in Charleston. Charleston Mayor Amy Shuler Goodwin says she's hopeful it'll be a helpful few days.
15: My job in this role is to make sure that other cities are getting their needs met, that they have the education that they need to make sure that they're running their cities at full throttle.
3: That conference runs through Friday at the Charleston Coliseum and Convention Center. From the Metro News Anchor Desk, I'm Jeff Jenkins.
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0: All right, welcome back. 26 till the hour. We'll get into the Sound of Sports here in just a moment. Oh, Jeff Erickson is back. Senior editor at RotoWire. Oh, man, fantasy football drafts coming up. And, you know, this is the time of the year where you start thinking, oh, my baseball team, my fantasy baseball team is in the garbage. I'm just going to focus on football. Don't do that. Don't do that. Don't give up. This is winning time in fantasy baseball. So if you've got any questions for Jeff Erickson from RotoWire, send me a text on that, 304-TALK-304, 304-8255-304. I'm on Exit Weekly, WEEKLEY. Question of the day. Question of the day. Fall camp now open for West Virginia high school football, along with players reporting at WVU and Marshall. So the question of the day, and it's sponsored by Selango Law, what are some signs that football season is finally back here in West Virginia? What are some signs that football season is finally back here in West Virginia? We'll get into those in a minute. Oh, I think we got some breaking news. I think we have some breaking news. Oh, look who's coming to join the wide receiving core of your Washington Commanders. Oh, that would be one Stephon Diggs. Stephon Diggs, according to ESPN, is set to sign a one-year deal worth $12 million with the Commanders. So suddenly, speaking of fantasy football, that might be maybe Daniels is moving up the quarterback rankings a little bit.
1: Wait a minute.
0: Excuse me, pardon me. I'm sorry, Ryan.
1: That news isn't funny. Why did we use the funny bed for that?
0: I just know you like it, and I like it, so I just kind of wanted to
1: news,
0: go with it.
1: But that's supposed to be for funny news.
0: That's not funny enough?
1: No, it's not funny enough.
0: All right, what's already done now? So
1: I'll get you for this.
0: Stephon Diggs, one-year deal, sources say. You know what they say about sources. $12 million with the Commanders. So, you know, you stick McLaurin on one side, and you get Stephon Diggs on the other side. And that makes a lot of D.C. fans happy. I tell you who isn't happy about this is Brandon Ayuk. He's just been all over social media about a situation with the Niners, and he wants to come to the Commanders, and here we are, camp's open. He's nowhere to be found, and now Stephon Diggs, late of the Pats, coming to the Washington Commanders. That's pretty good. That's a pretty big news story right there. I mean, not funny, but still a big news story in the NFL. All right, let's get into the Sound of Sports because we got a lot of stuff to get into today. And we're going to go ahead and we'll start with the college football stuff. Go ahead and start with the college football news. We'll hear from WVU's Rich Rodriguez later today as camp opens in Morgantown. But at Marshall, the herd's gearing up for another season in the Sun Belt. And second-year coach Tony Gibson says no job is safe.
2: Nobody's job is safe. We have some really, really good players that are going to be hard to beat out. But every day, guys have to earn it. I'm not going to, Carlos is the number one quarterback right now, but he was also this time last year. And when we went to Georgia, it was a different story. So, again, was it a mistake on our part? Yeah. But wish I could go back and redo that. But guys are going to have to earn it. They're going to have to practice hard every day and compete. And, you know, when they come off the field, you know, we're going to tell them the truth and where they sit, and they'll have time to do something about it.
0: So Marshall, of course, is going to open the college football season at Penn State. And from baseball, the Dirty Birds shut out Lexington on the road last night, 9-0. Josimer Cousins worked six scoreless innings with seven Ks for the win. This series continues in the Bluegrass tonight. From the big leagues in Milwaukee, the Pirates were 4-2 losers to the first-place Brewers. The Brewers scored two runs in the fourth off Jared Jones to go in front 3-1. Andrew Vaughn opened the inning with his fifth home run.
3: Andrew Vaughn will greet Jared Jones. Fly to deep center field. Jake Mangum's turning and running and watching it at the wall. Goodbye! Off the batter's eye. Andrew Vaughn has gone deep, very deep. And the Brewers have grabbed a 2-1 lead in the fourth. Number five for Mr. Vaughn, and it went to the deepest part of the ballpark. I got the tape measure out. I've got 417 feet.
4: Wasn't cheap.
3: It was not. When you get it off that batter's eye, you've hit more than a poke.
0: That was a poke. The Brewers out now have a major league leading 70 wins. Last night, Milwaukee won for just the second time in eight games this season against the Pirates. Here's Bucks manager Don Kelly on the Pirates' lack of getting a big clutch hit last night when they needed it most.
5: Yeah, just get back to having consistent at-bats. And, I think that yesterday we came up with a big hit. Today we weren't able to. And I think that that's been a consistent thing as we've gone through the season, is when we've gotten that big, hit with runners in scoring position, scoring some runs and putting them up. Yesterday came up with a big one with Spencer, and today it eluded us.
0: So Kelly was ejected last night. Again, that's the sixth time this season. Tops in the majors. Well, we got to be good at something. Paul Skeens goes for the Pirates tonight against the Brewers. Kyle Harrison in game three of this four-game set in Milwaukee. In Cincinnati, the Reds rallied to beat the A's 5-4 in a night when Sacramento uncorked three wild pitches in the eighth inning, two of which brought home runs, including this one by Hogan Harris that scored Sal Stewart with the eventual game-winning run.
6: Down and in, kicks away! Stewart coming home! Reds lead! Massive mistakes for the A's, pay off for the Redlegs.
7: The runners getting to second and third without a base hit. And that just shows you how great that piece of base running by Sal Stewart was by getting to second base when the pitcher, Hogan Harris, put his head down standing over by the stands.
8: Two wild pitches, three walks, and two outs in the inning. And the Reds have taken a 5-4 lead.
0: The Reds have won four of their last five games. Reds starter Brady Singer allowed just three runs on five hits over six on his 30th birthday last night. He says he was still dealing with the aftermath of the trading deadline when he expected to be dealt, but wasn't.
9: And pitch.
10: Yeah, I'm going to go home and go to sleep for sure. Definitely tired. Yesterday, yeah, a lot of stress. Didn't know what was going to happen. And then, you kind of get through the deadline and figure out, I got to go pitch tomorrow. And, just trying to manage all that. But was happy to get out there and get the win.
0: And Singer fan six last night against the A's. Red skipper Terry Francona says that was impressive.
11: Well, I know I'm glad he's here. And I think I probably echo a lot of the sentiments. I know, listening to Brad and Nick and those guys talk about him, it made me feel good. I told Brady that today. I said, if you'd have been in there, you probably would have felt good. He's a good guy to have around. He's really emerged.
12: Sorry.
11: As quite a leader.
0: All right, the Reds right-hander Rhett Lauder faces the A's lefty Jacob Lopez as this series continues tonight in Cincinnati. In Baltimore, the Birds beat the Angels 3-1 in a matchup of two teams that were sellers at the deadline. The O's dealt away Rutschman, Taylor Ward, Tyler Wells, Dean Kramer this week. But last night, in his first start in nearly 3 months for the Orioles, Cade Povich pitched six scoreless innings, and he picked off a pair of Angels in the process.
13: And he almost had another pickoff. Meckler caught leaning. The Orioles are going to take a look. They'll challenge. Wow.
14: And Meckler's not going anywhere. I'm telling you, this is just an outstanding pickoff move. And he may be out right there. You can see the look on Pete Alonso's face. He thought he had him.
15: Ball on the field is overturned. The runner is out.
13: Two pickoffs for Cade Povich tonight.
16: What a big league return after 3 months for Cade Povich. Six shutout innings.
14: Slim Shady got it done tonight, folks. And I tell you what, he pitched really, really well. The breaking ball was his best pitch by far. We heard a lot about the changeup, but a really good night. Second quality start of the season for Cade Povich. Now it's time for Rico Garcia.
0: So Povich allowed seven hits, struck out seven, and walked only one while throwing 88 pitches, 60 for strikes. So he gets a chance to get back into that Birds rotation after Kramer got traded at the trading deadline, or just prior to the trading deadline. Tell you what, let's take a quick break, and when we come back, it'll be time for Jeff Erickson. Stay tuned.
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0: All right, welcome back to the show. You know, we're going to be busy in the 4 o'clock hour, coming up in about 20 minutes. Oh, Mighty John, the record guy, is back. We haven't talked to Mighty John in a while. It's been a few weeks, so if you've got any questions about your vinyl records, stuff you may want to throw away, stuff you may want to save, stuff that you may have and you want to know how much it's worth, maybe you should insure it, all kinds of questions, send me a text on that, 304-TALK, 304-304-8255, 304, I'm on Exit Weekly, W-E-E-K-L-E-Y. Jeff Erickson, senior editor at RotoWire, joins me now. Jeff, we're really in this very interesting pocket where you've got football, fantasy football drafts firing up over the next few days, yet the baseball season still has the last quarter of the season to go. And for baseball fantasy, this is really the time when you can win your leagues if other members of your league kind of take their eye off the ball, so to speak.
25: Yeah, absolutely. And it's interesting because I'm taking a later family vacation than usual. I'm on vacation. I'm in Boston right now, going to the Red Sox game tomorrow night.
0: Nice.
25: Doing that, you know, Toronto last week, Boston this week, other stops in between, and doing that over the course of the trade deadline has been very interesting. You know, it takes a little extra effort to stay on top of things. So you're absolutely right. And then when I get back, of course, yeah, it's fantasy football draft season on top of, you know, finishing your stretch run. I guarantee you, though, if you're in the midst of a race, you're going to be on top of it. You're really going to kind of push hard and make sure you get it right. But, yeah, it's not just the players traded. It's injured players. It's prospects getting the call. Some playing time changes, some role changes, like closer changes like Arizona. you know, there's always something to keep an eye on.
0: All right, so let's talk a little bit about the Red Sox. You're going to be at the game tomorrow night. From a fantasy perspective, how about the move of Adley from the O's to the Bo Sox? Does that increase his value?
25: Eventually, yes. Although, you know, ballpark-wise, it probably isn't a massive sea change, but I think it will just because of the roster around him. The Red Sox are surging, obviously, just finished in a tremendous month of July, historically good month. Now let's see if they can keep building off it there. They're still on a streak right now, swept the Dodgers over the weekend. We'll see what happens when Rutschman gets back. I'm kind of curious what the medicals told him. Obviously, they must have had a pretty good review because they gave up pretty hefty price and prospects for him.
0: I got to ask you this, and this popped up on one of the teams I've had, and I think some people are probably going through the same thing. I've got one NL-only league team where I've got Tyler Stevenson as a catcher, and I wasn't sure he was going to be with the Reds, much less the National League, but he still is. And I've been holding in reserve all season long Augustin Ramirez from the Mariners. From the Marlins. What should I do? Should I keep Stevenson? Should I dump Ramirez? What would you do?
25: Yeah, I'd probably keep Stevenson. I was a little surprised the Reds didn't trade him, but the market wasn't great. They didn't have to trade Tyler Stevenson. And, you know, he's having a reasonable year. You know, it's not like he's an elite catcher, but could have helped some teams there. Just pulling up his stats there. Just like, you know, I wish he'd hit for a little bit more power, right?
0: Yeah.
25: His numbers have been just okay. But he also seemed like he was better recently as far as it goes. I guess in Ramirez, I made a mistake of getting, you know, prioritizing him in a Stratomatic league. And yeah, obviously the defense has, you know, pushed him down, but he wasn't even all that great. They did trade Liam Hicks, so by doing so, they kind of created room for Ramirez to get that chance again. You know, it's obviously been a pretty disappointing season. We'll see what happens now that he gets the chance, but Joe Mack is the starter.
0: Yeah.
25: I think in a one-catcher league, I'm still sticking with Stevenson.
0: Okay. The Dodgers are losing again. They're getting beat by the Cubs this afternoon, 6-1. What'd you make of Scuba last night in his Dodger debut?
25: Yeah, they took him out after six, and the floodgates opened after that. The real issue is the offense for the Dodgers. It's really been slumping lately. Mookie Betts has a sub-700 OPS. Didn't think we'd see that, but he's been hurt a couple different times the last 2 years, and, you know, age and injuries are starting to catch up. And sometimes it's not just that there's a skill decline; it's just being healthy declines as we age. As we all feel that a little bit. Professional athletes, it's no different. You know, Scuba looked good, though, I thought, for the most part. Maybe wanted to see another extra strikeout or two, but the Cubs are a tough lineup.
0: What do you make of Blake Snell coming back this weekend? What do you think?
25: I think it's interesting that, you know, see him back. They kind of slow roll their injured pitchers, Snell, Glasnow, both, but I think it's kind of a sign that Ohtani is not going to be pitching anytime soon.
0: Yeah, I think you're right about that. What's the deal on Glasnow? When's he coming back?
25: No, I thought he'd be back before Snell, to be honest with you. I was a little surprised to see that, the news on Snell. Latest on Glasnow, I mean, he was throwing. It looked like he was closer, but certainly that doesn't seem like that's the case now.

0: know the Dodgers' method, Dave, is to be ready for the playoffs. So I'd expect like full go for both of those guys in September. In fact, when you see Snell back with that first start, don't be surprised if it's a shorter start.
1: Hey, let's talk a little bit about football. So from a fantasy perspective, what do you make of this move that Stephon Diggs is coming to the Commanders? How does it impact his value, McLaurin's value, and maybe Jaden Daniels' value?
0: I think it helps Daniels eventually. I don't think it hurts McLaurin. I think what it does is it probably pushes down like Antonio Williams.
1: Okay.
0: I think they had a clear need for a second wide receiver. They did not have it, and so I think it was a pretty clear addition there to go ahead and get Diggs for them. We'll see what Diggs has left. He had a decent year with the Pats on and off. It seemed like a little bit there. One more year, wide receiver in his 30s. They don't need him to be elite form. They need him to be a solid number two.
1: I got to say, I'm a RotoWire subscriber, and there's a great article this week about guys to fade in your fantasy football draft. And there's a couple of guys on this list that I'm interested in, and I want to get your take on quickly. Travis Etienne, going from the from Jacksonville to the Saints. Are you in agreement with this? Because I don't know what to think about Etienne. I've always liked him.
0: Yeah, I think, first of all, he's throwing us a loop by telling us how to repronounce his name. I believe it's Etienne now.
1: Oh, that's
0: Etienne.
1: Right. You're right. that's right.
0: So that's part of the tricky part. But, he's going – I thought, going out of a Liam Cohen offense where he was the full-on the lead guy, we'll see if that remains the case in New Orleans. It's Alvin Kamara. It still exists. Devin Neal's still there. I don't think his price is as high as it would have been if he had stayed in Jacksonville, to be honest with you. I think he's fairly priced. I don't think he's not a target of mine. He's in that like fourth round, late third, early fourth round. If you get him, great. If not, there's probably six other backs I like. So I'm not necessarily fading. I haven't landed on him yet either, though.
1: Yeah, I got 45 seconds here. Yeah, I think that's a great point that these are guys that are going to get picked. They're probably just going to get overdrafted in some leagues. What about DJ Moore of the Bills? Because I just kind of feel like the Bills are going to score tons of points.
0: Yeah, I disagree with that take, actually. And not yours, the article's take. I will be drafting some DJ Moore. I like getting him as my wide receiver three quite a bit. He's going to be the lead wide receiver for a Bills offense that needed one, lacked one last year.
1: Hey, where are you going to be sitting at the Red Sox game tomorrow?
0: I believe we are going to be on the first base side.
1: First base side?
0: I got to double check on that one. Yeah. I got spoiled. Last time I went to a Red Sox game, it was Keith Law, who worked for the Blue Jays at the time, got me tickets, and they were a great seat. So a little bit less great seats this year. But, hey, any seat in Fenway is pretty awesome.
1: You got that right. Hey, listen, I appreciate you coming on in the middle of your vacation. Enjoy your time off, and we'll talk again soon.
0: Awesome. Thanks, Dave.
1: All right, Jeff Erickson, senior editor at RotoWire. Tell you what, let's take a quick break. We'll come back and wrap the hour in just a moment.
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1: All right, that's going to do it for the first hour. We'll take a break here for news at the top of the hour. When we come back, it looks like we're heading for a record close on the Dow for at least the third day in a row. We'll take a look at some West Virginia-related stocks, check the crypto, the energy prices, and some commodity as well. And we'll hear from Mighty John, the record guy. This is Metro News, the voice of West Virginia.
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14: From ABC News, I'm Michelle Franzen. The Senate voted to confirm Dr. Erica Schwartz as CDC director.
15: On this vote, the yeas are 51, the nays are 44.
14: The vote falling mostly on a long party line. Schwartz served as Deputy Surgeon General during the first Trump administration. She takes over the agency as the CDC is fielding several outbreaks, including measles and cyclosporiasis. And now another foodborne illness has forced changes to the menu at a major fast food chain.
16: First, it was cyclosporiasis linked to lettuce at Taco Bell. Now Chipotle Mexican Grill has removed jalapenos from its restaurants nationwide after a salmonella outbreak in Minnesota sickened more than 100 people. Investigations are going on in other states where the peppers might have been distributed.
14: ABC's Jim Ryan. Tensions between the U.S. and Iran remain. President Trump, though, insists a deal to reopen the Strait of Hormuz could come as early as today. Iranian officials say talks with Oman is happening on a joint agreement and in the final stages to oversee the ship traffic. ABC's Elizabeth Schulze has more on the long-term impact for gas companies.
17: At the end of the day, until there is some sort of idea of what that shipping passage looks like, you still got companies that are reluctant to go through there. They're like, what is it going to be? Am I paying a toll? Am I not? Is it safe? Insurance companies are still reluctant. And they're trying to understand the new reality of the Strait after the war, whatever form it looks like, might be very different than it was before the war when ships could just pass through there.
14: ABC News projects progressive Dr. Abdul El-Sayed will win the Democratic Senate race in Michigan against moderate Representative Haley Stevens. The winner takes on GOP Representative Mike Rogers in November's election. Republican Congressman Chuck Edwards of North Carolina withdrawing from his reelection campaign. The announcement comes 2 days after the House Ethics Committee says it found, quote, substantial evidence to believe Edwards violated House rules related to sexual harassment and hostile workplace. You're listening to ABC News.
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22: The North Carolina State Bureau of Investigation says in a statement that this morning the Caswell County Sheriff's Office requested their assistance after an early morning mass shooting in the town of Prospect Hills. Authorities say there's no threat to the public, and authorities say multiple people were shot but did not confirm deaths or injuries. New Jersey officials say with their latest lawsuit they're taking a stand for drivers behind two-day Amazon deliveries, accusing the online retailer of keeping wages low and conditions poor. ABC's Morgan Norwood explains.
23: 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But most of them don't actually work for Amazon. They work for small contractors, which the company calls delivery service partners. But the lawsuit claims those partners are entirely dependent on Amazon to survive and claims the company uses that power to control their routes, their hiring, and their pay, while crushing any attempt by workers to unionize.
22: Amazon recently surpassed the Postal Service to become the largest delivery provider in the country. The lawsuit claims Amazon drivers earn substantially less than those at the U.S. Postal Service, UPS, and FedEx. More than 21 million Americans use marijuana on a daily or near-daily basis. That's a 21% increase between 2022 and 2025, according to this year's National Survey on Drug Use and Health. Michelle Franz in ABC News.
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1: All right, welcome back to hour number two, Metro News Hotline. How do you do? As we begin hour number two. Hey, wherever you're listening to the show today, inside the state or outside the state of West Virginia, beyond the borders, just trying to get a read on what's going on back home, we hope you're having a good day. We hope you are having a good day. It's a burner here in Charleston, inside the heat dome, 88 degrees as we move along in our program. Got some good stuff for you in this particular hour. We'll take a look at what happened in the financial markets. We'll reset our question of the day. Mighty John, the record guy, is making his triumphant return. We like to have Mighty John on a few times a year to go over some records that you might find out in the wild. Hey, you may own them that may have a value that you don't even know. If you got a question about vinyl records in general or just collecting physical media, send us a text and I'll turn that right around to Mighty John, the record guy, here in a moment. The text line here is 304-TALK-304, 304-825-5304. I'm on Exit Weekly, W-E-E-K-L-E-Y. And if you want more specific information for Mighty John, his website, moneymusic.com, that's a good place to start. We will, after we talk to Mighty John, we'll get the entertainment report at 425. Oh, Abrar Al-Hidi is out of the mix today, and Coop's on vacation. So guess what we're doing at 433 today, Ryan? What do you think we're doing? Well, wake up in there. We're going to do a pick one. We're going to do a special pick one with my topics tailored to you. Tailored to you. Okay. So you got topics for me, too?
2: Yeah.
1: All right. So we'll do that at 433. We'll open up the On This Date file at 450-ish. The five things to know at 5 o'clock in sports. Mostly the 5 o'clock hour is going to be about WVU football. Players reporting, practice today. Rich Rod met the media. We'll hear some of that at the top of the 5. We'll play In or Out. That'll be at 525. Tony Caridi is going to join us at 533. More of your responses to our question. I told you we were busy. We got a lot of stuff to get into. Let's start, though, with what happened in the financial markets today on Wall Street. Another record for the Dow. Up 0.5% today, gaining 263 points. The close above 54,000 again at 54,349. S&P relatively flat, down but only 13 points. 77.23 at the close. NASDAQ was down 0.8%, losing 221 points. NASDAQ closing at 26,363. A lot of that had to do with SpaceX reporting after the bell. And then following through, SpaceX was down about 11% today. Individual stocks related to West Virginia, there were big percentage gainers or losers today. DuPont was up 2.8%, gained a little over $4 a share, $146.95 at the close today. FMC was up 3.7%, tacked on 39 cents, $10.94 at 4 o'clock Eastern. Kroger down 2.1%, lost $1.23, $56.56 at 4 o'clock Eastern. In the energy space today, oil down 0.8%, lost 63 cents. WTI and the NYMEX, $75.14. And currently, nat gas is down a penny, $2.67 per unit. Crypto up 0.8%, gaining $500 even, $64,805 at the moment. And in the precious metals today, gold was up 4.1%, gained almost 171 points, closing at $4,268. That's as high as gold has been in a while. Silver doing fine as well. Thanks for asking. Up 4% today, gaining $2.51, $62.81 at the close. All right, let's go ahead and get our question of the day out there because we're starting to get a lot of responses to it. Fall camp opening up for West Virginia high school football this week, along with players reporting at WVU and Marshall. Here's the question of the day, and it's sponsored by Selango Law. What are some signs that football season is finally back in West Virginia? What are some signs that football season is finally back in West Virginia? You know the text line, 304-TALK-304, 304-825-5304. I'm on Exit Weekly, W-E-E-K-L-E-Y. All right, let's get Mighty John, the record guy, in here to talk a little bit about your vinyl records. And once again, Those of you who have sent your questions in for Mighty John, I have seen them. We got time for a couple more here. The text line 304-TALK-304, 304-8255-304. So send your questions in for Mighty John. Hey, John, good to hear from you. How you doing today?
2: I am well, Dave. Great to be with you.
1: Great to have you on the show. You know, I was reading about, I'm guessing if you were in the vinyl records game, you probably read more than your share of Rolling Stone magazine, right?
2: That's true. Yes.
1: Right? Did you hear about Michael Gilmore's collection?
2: I did see that, yes. Massive record collection.
1: The massive collection of over 30,000 items over the five decades that he wrote for Rolling Stone. You know, in your business, do you search out collections or do collections flow to you? Because I don't want to say this is one of a kind, but it is pretty amazing.
2: There's a lot of big collections out there. I have known people who've had as much as a million records in a collection. So it's not unusual, but it's just kind of rare to people that aren't into the record buying and selling business.
1: You know, we've talked about this before. I was in the hobby when I was younger and then, you know, put my records away for literally a couple of decades and then got them back out and started collecting again. I'm finding it harder and harder to find quality vinyl in the wild. Is that the same for you, or how has the business changed in the last couple of years?
2: Well, I think the internet has made a big difference. Prior to the internet, it was tougher to find records, but now with the advent of internet, and you can go on eBay and other places like that, and you can find all kinds of records that we weren't aware of or couldn't find

0: one of the reasons you want to collect is the early CDs were made from analog sources, and the audio on those are not as processed. Do you buy into that as to why that makes them valuable?
1: Well, in the early days of CDs, I think for the first 3 years, they came out in a long box, which you practically had to rip open to get to the CD inside. And then they went to the jewel case. Those long boxes are what makes the CDs worth money today.
0: Yeah, the history of the long box, if you have time to go down the rabbit hole, is really, really a fascinating story. And you're exactly right. I mean, if you've got some of those old Beatles long boxes that are unopened, you're doing pretty well, and definitely don't tear those long boxes.
1: Well, you know, when they first came out, we just ripped those things open, not thinking about the box is going to be worth money. So those who preserve the boxes and remove the CD carefully, they're in good stead.
0: It's funny. I've seen some people who take those long boxes. If the CDs are already out of them, but they have the long boxes, they display those boxes. I mean,
1: yes,
0: they put them in
1: right frames.
0: I
1: see them sell for around $300 a piece, depending on the artist.
0: All right, let's talk a little bit about some of your records for August. What do we got here?
1: Well, we always have a new list every month here at 10 to look for. The Beatles, always collectible. Look for the hit Eleanor Rigby with its picture sleeve up to $100. Stones, Time Is On My Side, one of their early hits with picture sleeve up to $100. Little Richard on a 78, people ask me. Are those old 78s worth money? If they're rock and roll, they are. Tutti Frutti, up to $100. The Drifters had a lot of hits. This was one of the big ones, Save the Last Dance for Me. The value is for the album currently up to $125. Van Halen's only number one hit was a single called Jump. It can be found on their 1984 album and worth no more than $10. But they also put it on another album called Summertime. And on that album, Summertime, containing Jump, the value jumps to $300.
0: All right, I want to stop you there. I want to ask you about Van Halen here. So I really don't know too much about Vampire Records. And why, you know, what's the story? Why wasn't this on Warner Brothers? What's the deal on this Summertime?
1: Well, it's out of Canada. It's a Canadian label and not a U.S. label. Not as many sold as was Jump. Jump was just huge. I mean, the album of 1984 was just huge. And so most people bought that version.
0: And I want to go back to the Little Richard Tutti Frutti from 1955 that's on that specialty 78. Is that valuable because we were in that odd period where 78s were getting phased out before 45s became popular? Is that part of the reason why that's valuable? Because, I mean, there were literally millions of that pressed.
1: Well, 78s just didn't survive as well as 45s and 33s. They were so brittle. It's so hard to mail these days. Collectors like to buy them and sell them face-to-face. But rock and roll, I think the last 78 was in 1960. I think the last number one hit on a 78 was Tommy Edwards' It's All in the Game.
0: All right, now I want to go back to the list, but we do have a listener question, 304-282. Dave, I'm looking for the value on a Richard Lloyd 12-inch promo radio-only copy of Alchemy in mint condition. Now I'm looking on Discogs, and I'm seeing that's at about $13. That sells for about $13.
1: Well, some promo copies can certainly be worth more than the commercial copies sold in the stores, but yeah, that one... not a biggie.
0: All right, let's go back and let's pick it up with the Beatles.
1: Well, more Beatles, Can't Buy Me Love, another number one hit for the Beatles. The picture sleeve is where the money is for this. The record worth up to about $25, but the picture sleeve, Can't Buy Me Love, can get you $800 today.
0: Do you ever see any in the picture sleeve game? Are there counterfeits here? Because you know, obviously that's a valuable record if you've got the picture sleeve.
1: There are counterfeits. We're going to mention one here in a minute that does have a counterfeit you have to be wary of, and we'll explain the difference to you.
0: Okay.
1: Doo-wop, very, very collectible. The great Jerry Butler, one of his early big hits for Your Precious Love on VJ Records, currently up to $2,500.
0: Nice.
1: And speaking of counterfeits, Rolling Stones, 1978, 45, Beast of Burden. Again, most of the value is for the picture sleeve, up to $3,000. Now, the originals are a very light lavender, but the fakes, they're more of a grape or deeper purple color. We always tell people, if you're not sure whether it's a fake or an original, give us a call, send us an email. We'll give you our best analysis at no charge.
0: There you go.

0: Tell me about Little Ann Boxtop.
1: Little Ann. That was Tina Turner's original name, and her first record was on a 78 as well as a 45. It was called Boxtop for Toontown Records. Little Ann, Tina Turner. The value for the 45s, where the money is, up to $4,000 on a 78, up to $1,500.
0: Wow. I think we have a little bit of that. Ryan, let's hear some of that. That 1958 Toontown 45, this is Little Ann Boxtop.

0: Sorry, there you go.
1: That's Ike on the record as well.
0: Yeah, Ike wrote that. So, that, you know, he's doing the lead on that. And you're thinking, where's Tina? She's what? She's like 14 years old, and she's the backup singer on it, right?
1: That's what she started out as, yes.
0: Nice, nice. All right, we got one more record to talk about.
1: Well, you know, when it comes to promotion records, we mentioned earlier, some can be worth a lot of money. 1964, VJ Records sent to radio stations a 45 with Anna on one side and Ask Me Why on the flip side. These were not sold in stores. If you were in radio back then, you might have got a copy. VJ Records, promo copy up to
0: $30,000. $30,000. Now, we're not dealing with a picture sleeve here, right?
1: No picture sleeve.
0: No picture sleeve. Okay, Ryan, we have a little bit of this, too. Here's a little bit of Anna from the Beatles on the VJ 45 from '64.

0: I think most people, well, actually, if you're a Beatle fan, you know that song is called Anna, but I think a lot of people refer to that song as Go With Him, with John Lennon on the lead.
1: Yeah.
0: Any idea how many copies there are floating around of this thing?
1: Well, I get that question a lot. You got to realize, back in 1964, everything was on AM radio. There was no FM. We estimate at that time there were 5,000 AM radio stations. So we ask ourselves, how many of that 5,000 were playing the Beatles? Probably at least half.
0: Yeah.
1: So, you know, originally probably about 2,500 copies.
0: All right. Let's say, for example, one of our listeners has one. You know, they're flipping through their 45s, and maybe they come up with a promo copy of Anna that's worth $30,000.
1: Yeah.
0: Now, if you've got that, would the plan be to insure that and just hold on to it, or do you sell it? I mean, what would you do? Everybody's situation is different, but what would your advice be?
1: First thing I would do, safety deposit box. That's where it would go.
0: Nice.
1: And in my case, I know so many collectors, I would contact them right away. People who I know, pay big money. So, but, you know, eBay, the problem with something that's worth that much, people are going to say, is that really a real copy? I don't know of any fakes as of this moment. So, again, yeah, I'd insure it, or you can attach it to your homeowner's policy, and it wouldn't cost you much at all.
0: Yeah, that's a really good piece of advice there, Mighty John. I always enjoy our conversations. We'll get together again next month. We'll talk about your next list of records. Once again, the website moneymusic.com. If you want to get in touch with Mighty John and talk to him about your record collection values, should you sell? Should you keep? Should you insure? All that stuff. Reach out to him, Mighty John. Thank you.
1: Thank you, Dave.
0: All right, Mighty John, the record guy. I always enjoy our conversation with him. Let's take a quick break. We'll come back and get into the entertainment report in a moment.
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0: Well, listen to this. Apparently, the U.S. military is asking troops for creative and unconventional ideas to punish Iran. 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
3: Ted Lasso is back on the small screen today. The first episode of season 4 is out on Apple TV, with the rest of the episodes releasing weekly. This season follows Jason Sudeikis' Ted as he coaches a women's soccer team.
4: Thanks for having me. This is always a really weird time of year for me.
3: Bowen Yang is heading to the stage to join the cast of Oh Mary. The former SNL star will make his debut as Mary Todd Lincoln on September 15th. The comedy play reimagines the former First Lady as a wannabe cabaret star. We're getting our first look at the next chapter in the Monster anthology. Monster, the Lizzie Borden story. Ella Beatty plays Borden, who was tried for a pair of murders in 1892. The show premieres on September 17th. And happy birthday to director James Gunn, who turns 60 today. Chuck Sievertson, ABC News.
1: Chuck, thank you. Amazon MGM Studios announcing the development of a Warhammer 40,000 animated series. Henry Cavill, who's already attached to a separate live-action Warhammer 40,000 series at Amazon, will be the executive producer. This is a big story, right, Ryan?
5: Yeah,
1: big story.
5: Big story.
1: And so he will executive produce the animated project. The plot details remain confidential, but the story will include the Death Watch, a group of elite space marines. We'll keep you abreast on that. Things on television tonight. ABC's got a brand new episode of Who Wants to Be a Millionaire. That is at 8 o'clock. Then they've got four episodes of Scrubs running back to back to back to back. There's a new episode of Big Brother on CBS tonight and a new episode of MasterChef on Fox. That will be at 8 o'clock. Oh, my goodness. Look at what's going to happen. Are you ready to play pick one, Ryan? Because you better be.
5: Yeah.
1: Because it's coming up after we get some news headlines. Here at the bottom of the hour, this is Metro News, the voice of West Virginia.

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1: And then cut it off after 7 days. Now says at least half of the money handed out for the program cannot be tracked. Morsi posting today that 51% of those receiving EBT cards for the program are cashing them out. Now, Morsi said Tuesday people may be spending the money on beer and cigarettes. Morsi posting today, quote, having a school clothing program that cannot guarantee that all of the money spent help our kids is unacceptable. We must ensure that the children actually benefit from a school clothing program. Under my tenure, Morsi says, we will fight for kids and prevent potential abuse. We must do both. Meanwhile, Morsi has a news conference set for this hour in Princeton. It comes at the end of his two-day tour through the Southern Coalfields to talk about water issues with residents. Morsi announced $1.4 million in the McDowell County town of Gary earlier today for that town's struggling water system. The former mayor of the Marion County town of Worthington says it's time to dissolve it. Debbie Heflin has filed paperwork with the Marion County Commission calling for dissolution. Heflin says all you need to do is look at how many people voted last year.
2: You had 5 council members vote. You had 3 other residents vote. 8 votes for this town is all that voted in the last election. People are not interested no more. They don't want to get involved.
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5: That's what Liam wants.
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1: A man is dead after a fire that took place at about 11 this morning in Huntington. That fire was at a single-family home in the 600 block of Norway Avenue. The name of the victim hasn't been released. Several deaths of note in recent days, including the former mayor of Martinsburg, Ernie Sparks. He died late last week. Former U.S. Attorney and Kanawha County Prosecutor Chuck Miller died this week, along with former Jefferson County State Senator Herb Snyder. From the Metro News Anchor Desk, I'm Jeff Jenkins.
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10: All right, welcome back. 26 minutes till the hour. We're going to play Pick One here in just a moment. A couple of quick things, though, before we do that. Here's a reset on our question of the day. Fall camp is now open for West Virginia high school football. Players reporting at WVU and Marshall. We've already heard from Tony Gibson today. We'll hear from Rich Rodriguez. That'll be at the top of the 5 o'clock hour. Here's the question of the day, and it's sponsored by Selango Law. What are some signs that football season is finally back in West Virginia? What are some signs that football season is finally back here in West Virginia? We got a lot of response to this. Here's a couple of things on X. Joey, Dave, buying team meals at Washington Square in Clarksburg and washing practice gear. Oh, that's a good answer. That's a really good answer. Here's Daniel, who listens to the show out in Oakland. He says, setting up my Saturday schedule to ensure I'm watching Mountaineer football, I'm going to the Utah game on Black Friday. Well, that sounds good, too. Jennings weighed in on this. He says, listening to the guys on Metro News talk about WVU football opening up preseason practice and attending the Inside the Huddle tomorrow night here in Charleston. I'll see you and Coop there. Yes, you will. Yes, you will. We'll be out there tomorrow. Looking forward to seeing you. We just had Mighty John the Record Guy on earlier in the hour. Here's a question from a listener, 304-282. Hey, Dave, what's the best record you've ever found at a yard sale or a garage sale? What a good question. What a good question. Two quick things. About 10 years ago, I never really had too much interest in classical music, and I started collecting classical and learned quite a bit about it over the years. And I've run into a couple of honey holes where I've collected some London Bluebacks. That was the Decca label, but they were sold in the United States on London. They sound great, primarily the 6000 series. I have a few. My thing is, I'm not really a guy who collects to sell, okay? I don't think I've ever sold anything. I just collect because I have an interest in the hobby. And a couple weeks ago, I don't know if I told the story on the air, but just at a used book sale in one of our local libraries, I got a great mobile fidelity copy of the Beatles' Abbey Road that just sounds fantastic. And that's the first thing that pops to my mind, maybe because it was recent. But thanks for the question. Let's go ahead and, Ryan, are we really going to do this? Are we going to play pick one?
8: I suppose.
10: All right, so get the music going, because here we go. Time for pick one. The rules are kind of explained in the title. In pick one, for each topic, two choices are given, and you must select one of them. Hence, you must pick one. Ryan and I have five sets of pick one topics. We have not seen each other's pick one selections. There are no correct answers. There are simply opinions. Honest responses are likely to result in hurt feelings, but we're willing to risk all that for the sake of higher ratings. Are you ready to go, Ryan?
8: Yeah.
10: All right. A former Comcast retail employee is suing the company after allegedly witnessing a humiliating workplace punishment ritual. David Figueroa claims managers at the Plainville, Connecticut Xfinity store tied low-performing employees to a chair and hit them with cream pies while co-workers watched and cameras rolled. All right. So, pick one topic number one. Would you rather be hit in the face with a pie once or dunked in the dunk tank once? Would you rather be hit in the face with a pie once or dunked in the dunk tank once? Please pick one.
8: First off, I want to say that hazing is illegal in several states. So that's our official position on
10: that's
8: that.
10: That's right. That's good.
8: I'd prefer the dunk tank because that's just getting wet. And assuming my pockets are empty, I wouldn't mind that.
10: Oh, I hadn't thought about that. Yeah, your wallet gets all wet.
8: Yeah, but like a cream pie to the face, that would be like, that'd get all sticky, you know?
10: Pick one topic number two. It was on this date in 1864 that Union Admiral David Farragut gave his famous order, quote, "Damn the torpedoes, full speed ahead," as he led his fleet against Mobile Bay, Alabama during the Civil War. Mm-hmm. Pick one topic number two. Would you rather be known for a famous saying or have a style of pie named after you? Would you rather be known for a famous saying or would you rather have a style of pie named after you?
8: I think there's a common theme developing here.
10: You think?
8: Maybe. I'd go with the saying because words are more powerful than pie, I guess.
10: But wouldn't you like it if you're sitting at a restaurant and you heard somebody in the next booth say, you know, how's the Ryan pie? I think I want to have a little slice of that Ryan pie today. How's the Ryan pie this afternoon?
8: That makes me uncomfortable.
10: I don't blame you. Guinness World, topic number three. The Guinness World Records have confirmed that Nathan Thomas is the youngest male college professor in history. He was 18 years old when he began teaching at Miami-Dade in August of 2023. He's got his master's, and he got his master's in electrical engineering by age 18, and now he's 21 years old and he's pursuing a law degree at the University of Miami. Pick one, topic number three. Would you rather be the world's youngest professor or the world's youngest college graduate? Would you rather be the world's youngest professor or the world's youngest college grad? Please pick one.
8: I would say, first, I'm surprised there's no pie in either of these answers. But I'd say the youngest graduate, because if you went to a college class and your professor was like 8 years old, you'd be like, man, is this a prank? Is this like a senior prank? Is this serious? And so I don't think that would be good for academic performance. So I'd go with the graduate.
10: You'd rather be the youngest grad. Youngest grad. All right, pick one topic number four. Chips Ahoy has just unveiled a new limited edition mystery cookie, inviting fans to discover its secret flavor. The brand is offering a $25,000 prize for those who can correctly guess the flavor. Pick one topic number four. Better cookie, chocolate chip, or oatmeal raisin? Please pick one. Chocolate chip or oatmeal raisin?
8: That's easy, because anyone who says that oatmeal raisin is a good cookie is mentally unstable and needs to be put in an insane asylum. So, obviously, it's chocolate chip.
10: Obviously?
8: Obviously.
10: Obviously.
8: Obviously.
10: All right, one more. Pick one topic number five, because it was on this date in 1921 that Pittsburgh radio station KDK aired the first ever broadcast of a Major League Baseball game as the Pirates beat the Phillies at Forbes Field 8-5. First ever broadcast of a baseball game on the radio on this date in 1921. Pick one topic number five. Would you rather have fresh batteries for your portable radio or a great slice of pie? Would you rather have fresh batteries for your portable radio or a great slice of pie? Please pick one.
8: I don't have a portable radio, so I'm going with the pie. What is it with you and these pie topics?
10: I guess I just had pie on the brain today.
8: Do you need to
10: weave the pie theme through my selections for you?
8: Do you need to call Linda during the break, ask her, honey, rev up the oven. I'm thinking pie this evening.
10: I'll be bringing home pie. All right, what do you got for me?
8: All right, so I can never figure out your opinion on animals. Like, you don't have any story. You ask me about my dog.
10: Yeah, that's true. I had a dog when I was a kid.
8: But from what I can tell, you don't have any pets right now.
10: I do not.
8: So I was thinking, like, is this man capable of empathy for another species? So pick one. Dogs or cats? Let's keep it real simple.
10: Oh, my gosh. I'm a dog person all the way.
8: Okay.
10: Dog person all the way. Have you heard Coop and I talk about what happens when I get around cats?
8: I know you're... Oh, yeah, you're allergic.
10: I am massively allergic to cats.
8: Yeah, I probably should have remembered that.
10: No, but that's okay. That's okay. We'll get, you know, it's the theater of the mind. Now our listeners know that how I can't really survive around cats.
8: Yes.
10: No, I'm a dog person.
8: All right.
10: I like dogs.
8: So we cover a lot of topics on the Crosstalk,
10: mm-hmm.
8: some more often than others. But say for a Crosstalk, we only had one topic that we could talk about.
10: Okay.
8: Pick one, Kroger or Legos?
10: Which one would I pick?
8: Yeah, for a Crosstalk.
10: Well, obviously, I'm going with Kroger.
8: Ah, yes.
10: I'm going with Kroger. We talk about Kroger at least once, twice a week.
8: Aisle 59, the beer is too far away from the checkout.
10: First of all, aisle 59 is not where the beer is. Okay. But aisle 59, there are only so many men who have lived to tell the tale that they've actually seen aisle 59 and they've made it back to leave the store.
8: All right.
10: Yeah, so Kroger is the answer.
8: This next one is a bit of a moral question, so I can... These next few are sort of psychoanalysis questions rather than, like, funny what-ifs.
10: I'm ready.
8: So, you like sports, right?
10: I'm a sports guy, yes.
8: Yes. What would you rather have? Sports with unpaid athletes or no sports but paid athletes?
10: What would be the point of paying a bunch of athletes if they didn't perform?
8: Well, it's their career, and they need, like, some sort of stable income.
10: If there's no games, I don't care about those meat sticks. Why would I care about them? No, give me sports without paid athletes.
8: All right, I'm starting to get...
10: They want to do it for the love of the game.
8: I'm starting to get a mental picture of your morality here.
10: Yeah.
8: Now, here's another sports one.
10: Okay.
8: Football season's coming up.
10: Yeah, we've been talking about that today.
8: We're all very, very excited. What would you rather have? 24/7 football coverage, but the games are double the length due to ad space. Or one game a day with absolutely no ads at all.
10: Oh, well, give me the game with no ads.
8: Mm-hmm.
10: But only one game a day?
8: Only one game a day with no ads.
10: I'd be good with that.
8: Yeah.
10: I would be good with that.
8: All
10: right. You know, because by the time by the time the Super Bowl is here, I know it seems hard to believe, but I'm kind of footballed out by that point. I'm kind of done. I'm kind of donezo with it. If you had a football game with no ads and there was only one game a day, now you'd have some duds, okay? Mm-hmm. But you'd probably have some really, really good games. I'd be in, I'd be out, I'd be on to the rest of my day. That's what I would do.
8: And if it is a dud, it's a dud that goes by fast.
10: Yeah, that's right. Yeah, that's exactly right.
8: Now, this one's less of a pick one topic and more of an ultimatum, but you still have to pick one.
10: Okay.
8: Pick one. Give me $10 or I host the show.
10: Stephanie, what do you think? I'm gonna have to give you 10, I think.
8: All right, I'll collect during the break.
10: Is that it?
8: Is that it?
10: Uh-huh. Oh, okay. I think I made out on that, actually. Mm-hmm. Okay, there you go. That is a Ryan-flavored pick one. I didn't see that coming this
8: very,
10: week.
8: Very sour.
10: I'm not sour about it.
8: It's a pun. You said Ryan flavored.
10: Oh,
8: it's
10: I get
8: yeah. sour.
10: Ryan flavored pie edition of pick one. Let's take a break, and when we come back, it'll be time to get into the On This Date file.
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10: right, welcome back. 10 minutes till the hour. We'll hear from WVU football coach Rich Rodriguez in about 15 minutes in the 5 o'clock hour. And Tony Caridi is going to be here in about 45 minutes. And we'll get a little Mountaineer talk going in the show in the final hour today. Now it's time, though, for On This Date. Let's crack open the On This Date file. We'll begin with the birthdays, and we'll start, as always, with the sports birthdays. We've got some pretty good ones today. Carl Crawford, speedy outfielder for the Rays, the Red Sox, the Dodgers. His son is a rookie with the Philadelphia Phillies. Carl Crawford also played in the Appalachian League in Princeton, 45 years old today. Anthony Edwards, the star of the Minnesota Timberwolves. Man, he's only 25 years old. Wow. Wow. Speaking of some of the WVU talk in the 5 o'clock hour, Mike Fox, a defensive end for West Virginia, played in the league with Carolina, was with the Giants too. 59 years old today. How did that ever happen? 59 years old. John Olward of the Blue Jays, 58 years old today. Patrick Ewing of the Knicks, 64 years old today. And how about another Patrick? Patrick Reed, the golfer, is having a birthday today. He is 36 years old. Here he is winning the Masters in 2018.
15: Had a longer one than this at 17, and he walked up with nonchalance and gutted it.
21: Yeah, with a great trust in his stroke, just need one more perfect read.
15: Will it be his life-changing moment? Yes, it will. Captain America. Catcher's Augusta.
10: There you go, Patrick Reed. Happy birthday. 36 years old today. From entertainment, Maureen McCormick. Marcia on the Brady Bunch having a birthday today. She is 70 years old today. How is that even possible? Birth anniversaries today. Tawny Catane. Born in the state in 1961. She died in May of 2021 at the age of 59. Lonnie Anderson. Jennifer on WKRP in Cincinnati, born on the state in 1946, died in August of 2025 at the age of 79. And Rick Derringer having a birth anniversary today, born on the state in 1947. We lost him last year at the end of May 2025 at the age of 77. Pride of Fort Recovery, Ohio. Ryan, hit me with a little rock and roll hoochie coo.

0: Rick Derringer, guitarist, songwriter, great producer, born on this date in 1947, but passed away in 2025 at the age of 77. From the movies, on this date, 1953, From Here to Eternity, with Burt Lancaster, Montgomery Clift, and Frank Sinatra, rolls into theaters.
1: Nobody's going to do nothing. Anybody does any killing around here, I'll do it. Okay, Fatso, it's killing you, what? Come on.
2: What do you want to go back to the Army for? What did the Army ever do for you besides treat you like dirt and give you one awful going over? Get your friend killed. What do you want to go back to the Army for?
3: I'm a soldier.
0: There you go. From Here to Eternity won the Academy Award for Best Picture in 1954. From the Olympics on this date, 1984, Edwin Moses wins the 400-meter hurdles, wins the gold medal in L.A., his 105th consecutive win.
4: Race from the start.
5: Nobody even quotes. Flashbulbs clicking all around the Coliseum. It is Moses. The din is now deafening. It is Moses by a mile.
6: This is Moses' strongest part coming off the turn where everybody else is faltering trying to make 13 steps. He can do it with effortless motion.
5: He is turning it into no contest. As he's turned almost every race he's run in the last 7 years. Edwin Moses heading for the finish line. Edwin Moses winning the gold medal with Danny Harris finishing second and Harold Smith third.
0: There you go, Edwin Moses on this day. What a performance in the Olympics in 1984. And our musical birthday to the break today, Youngblood is 29. The five things to know at 5 o'clock in sports are next.

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1: From the steel hills of Wheeling to the riverbanks of Moundsville, one voice has always been in your corner, asking the hard questions, holding the line, and speaking the truth. That's what a watchdog does. That's what we do. WKKX, WVLY, The Dog. The Dog.
2: Goes on.
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Sports headlines at 5 o'clock. WVU fall camp is open. We'll hear from Rich Rodriguez coming up in less than 10 minutes. Baseball this afternoon at Wrigley. Cubs lead the Dodgers 7-4. They're in the top of the eighth. The Pirates at Milwaukee again tonight. The Reds will host the A's. And Stephon Diggs set to set a one-year $12 million contract with the Washington Commanders. This is Metro News, the voice of West Virginia.

0: Lindsay Davis, anchor of Prime, streaming weeknights on ABC News Live. Ongoing hostilities between the U.S. and Iran continue to impact the Strait of Hormuz ship traffic. President Trump says a deal to reopen the strait could come this week, but Iranian officials say they're in talks to finalize a joint agreement with Oman. It comes as sources tell ABC News Iran remains the prime suspect in cyber attacks across multiple states. ABC's Aaron Katursky has the latest.
1: Iran is the prime suspect because we're at war with Iran, and Iran may be trying to make clear it has the capacity to retaliate if President Trump escalates the war, as he's considered doing. Iran cannot match the U.S. military, but they are making clear that they can take aim at critical infrastructure and systems that Americans depend on every day.
0: President Trump is in Las Vegas today to highlight tax cuts for working families. Some Vegas hospitality workers say that they're getting squeezed by a tourism slowdown and blame the war in Iran and Trump-era tariffs. Results for the closely watched Senate Democratic race in Michigan are in. ABC News projects progressive newcomer Dr. Abdul El-Sayed will have a narrow victory against moderate Representative Haley Stevens. El-Sayed took a victory lap today.
2: I just can't say how grateful I am to have earned the votes that we got. We took on a machine.
0: The seat vacated by Democratic Senator Gary Peters is a must-win seat for Democrats. In Washington state, a change in the weather is giving firefighters a bit of a break as they battle wildfires. Smoke remains a concern for some residents. ABC meteorologist Samara Theodore has details.
3: We are anticipating some of the heaviest extreme wildfire smoke to be situated just north of Spokane. And then this does make its way meandering all the way south into Utah, Richfield, Utah, seeing some very heavy smoke as well. So smoke is a real issue out there.
0: A suspected arsonist behind the Old Trails fire remains in custody and is facing charges. You're listening to ABC News.
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0: I'm Lindsay Davis. For the latest on today's headlines, be sure to watch Prime tonight, starting at 7 Eastern on ABC News Live. 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
5: Police in Houston crediting automated license plates readers with helping track down suspects in an attempted robbery of a Loomis armored car Tuesday, and they used bear spray, police say, on the armed guard.
6: Despite the extreme skin and eye irritation that bear repellent causes, the guard fired shots at the three teenagers who tried to rob him. The suspect sped away, but Houston Police Lieutenant Larry Croson says flock cameras tracked the white Mercedes to a car wash.
7: There were several people trying to get blood out of the back seat of the car, tampering with the evidence there. Those people are detained.
6: Two of the three suspects suffered non-life-threatening gunshot wounds. Croson says they're 15 and 16 years old. Jim Ryan, ABC News.
5: Following the Trump administration's work to begin the process of removing temporary protected status for more than 350,000 Haitians nationwide, hundreds of Haitian immigrants in one state now being called in for a check-in with local officials.
8: Now what we're hearing is that some former TPS holders, specifically in Ohio, are being told to report to DHS, and some are being outfitted with ankle monitors. Some are being told to come in on a later date. But while the use of these ankle monitors is nothing new, this is a new tactic to target Haitians for removal. They're also being told not to travel outside of a 75-mile radius.
5: ABC's Armando Garcia. I'm Michelle Franzen, ABC News.
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1: All right, welcome back to the show. Time to start the third and final hour of our program, Metro News Hotline. It's 5:06 in the old WV, and we're glad that you're tuned in. We got a lot of stuff to do, a lot of things we got to get done before now and the end of the program at 6 o'clock. Hey, wherever you're listening to the show today, we're glad you're here, and we got a lot of stuff to talk to you about. College football, high school football. And this hour is going to be a little WVU football centric. I hope that's okay with you. First day of fall camp, Rich Rodriguez meeting the media. That happened earlier today around noontime. So we're going to get into some of that. We'll play In or Out. That'll be at 5:25. Tony Creedy's going to join me for his impressions on what has been a pretty busy day. Not a lot of earth-shattering things around WVU football today. As is usually the case, there are a couple of no-shows. We'll get into that. But for the most part, everybody is where they're supposed to be. So we'll be talking about that. We'll hear from Rich Rod here in just a moment, and Tony Caridi will join me at 5:33, and we'll play In or Out. The baseball today, we've got a couple of games in the middle of the afternoon. We'll give you the scores on that. The Pirates and Paul Skeens will be at it tonight in Milwaukee. You know, there's time for the Pirates to get back into the race for the wild card, but you don't want to go any farther into this series losing more games to Milwaukee. They've split the first two. They play tonight. They play tomorrow as well. And, you know, even though Paul Skeens has struggled, I'd have to say he's still the ace of the Pirates staff with an ERA of just under four. So it's an important game tonight. So we'll see what happens. From the NFL, Steelers camp continues. The Giants camp continues at the Greenbrier. I mentioned this in the 3 o'clock hour. If you're thinking, you know, I got to get down to the Greenbrier and see those guys, see Big Blue running around at the Greenbrier. Well, you're kind of running out of chances to do that. Camp is going to end this weekend. They have three practices left at the Greenbrier. The one tomorrow and the one on Friday are open to the public. The last workout for the Giants at the Greenbrier is Saturday, and that is going to be a closed practice. All right, let me do the question of the day and get a couple of responses to it. We've got a ton of response on our text line today to our question of the day, and I need to do a little bit of a better job and keep those comments coming in. So it is fall camp. West Virginia high school football practice started this week, along with players reporting at WVU and Marshall. Question of the day, it's sponsored by Selengo Law. What are some signs that football season is finally back here in West Virginia? What are some signs that football season is finally back here in West Virginia? Jody on X, Dave, cooler mornings, fans wearing their favorite gear, go Mountaineers. Toddster says, hey, Dave, NFL preseason games start this week. That's right. Man, the Hall of Fame game is tomorrow night in Canton, believe it or not. Can you believe that? The Hall of Fame game is tomorrow night. I mentioned this on the show yesterday. Think about this. There will be football now every weekend, starting this weekend until the middle of February. You got football every single weekend from this weekend until the end of February. How about that? It's pretty crazy, right? Let me get a couple of responses, text responses to our question of the day. Let's see. 304-231. Dave, football, knowing that football is back. The Patriots football players and cheerleaders sweating in 90-degree weather, practicing down in the Catholic Stadium. Let's see. 304-886. How do you know football season is back? The Berkeley County Youth Fair. The MLB trading deadline. Long lines at the doctor for physicals. Yeah, that's right. I forgot about it. John in Martinsburg with that. That's a really good answer. Let's see. How do you know it's football season? 304-444. Dave, Lowe's already has their Halloween decorations out. Yeah, that's a sure sign. That is a sure sign. Let's see. Oh, here's another good response. I tell you what, our listeners are on it today. 681-981. Dave, no longer in the 240. living close enough to the local high school to hear the marching band practice. That's a really good answer, too. That is a really good answer, too. So you can weigh in on that. So, as I said, question of the day today, what are some signs that football season is finally back in West Virginia? The text line here, 304-TALK, 304-304-8255-304. I'm on Exit Weekly, W-E-E-K-L-E-Y, one word, three E's, W-E-E-K-L-E-Y. All right, let's hear a little bit of Rich Rodriguez today. So Mountaineers had their first workout of fall camp, and Rich Rod met the media getting ready for year two. Year one didn't go that great, but there's a lot of expectations that year two under the former and current coach at West Virginia will be a lot better. We'll see. You know, the proof's in the pudding. But the Q&A today began with not so much questions about this year's team, but more about eligibility and guys who could be coming back to the team with an extra year of eligibility. Here's Rich Rodriguez.
2: I don't know if that, I mean, it is kind of chaotic that it's going to happen right before everybody does their camp. And I don't know if it's, I know the NCAA is appealing it, so I don't know if you can add or not. You know, we're certainly not going to cut anybody. I don't think that would be right, you know. So the guys that have worked hard all summer and spring, and they're on the roster now, they're going to be on the roster. We have a couple spots open that we could add a guy or two, but right now we just have it on pause. You know, there's guys that are, I guess, could be in a portal maybe too that you could get. So we're researching it. We're talking to a few that might be eligible, but we're not adding anybody right now for sure. Now, you know, 24 hours from now, maybe we do, but because there are a couple that are eligible or at least could return for a fifth year that were here last year. But isn't it crazy that it's going on right now? But my focus and our main focus is getting these guys, the guys that have been here, ready to play. But I got enough people on the staff to make sure that we're checking that out too.
3: So how did day one go to?
2: I think it went all right. I think probably I should have been as expected. I always think we're going to be in better shape and that we are, and we're in decent shape, but not in

0: So we'll get better every day.
1: Can you talk a little bit about some of the challenges with that eligibility issue, where it's a really fluid situation? Like, one day these guys are eligible and one day they aren't. What do you think the ultimate solution to that problem is?
0: Well, I think we have some solutions in D.C. Hopefully it'll pass. And, you know, I think our athletic directors have a good grasp on it. You know, I think another solution is maybe listen to some coaches and try to do some things that maybe the coaches advise. But, you know, everybody recognizes the craziness has been going on the last couple of years, and so we're hopeful that we'll get some positive news out of D.C. In the next week or so, or whenever that happens. But this will be, as I said, we'll look back at this 10 years from now, because it's not sustainable what we're doing. It's like, you know, the chaos that you went through, kind of like the COVID year, you know, the chaos you went through that year, but this is even crazier than that in a lot of ways. So just tell us what the rules are so we can know and go forward. And right now there's not a lot of whole lot of rules that everybody's sticking to, it seemed like.
2: I know it's day one of fall camp, but from your mindset now off of the spring and what you know and have seen evaluating all offseason, et cetera, how is this different, even your vibe of this team and your thought process in comparison to year one?
0: Yeah, I mean, I kind of like, I thought we'd have a better practice today, judging what I've seen throughout the summer a little bit. But I do, you know, I have to watch the film to have a true barometer of how today went. You know, I didn't think it was great. I didn't think it was awful. But I was, you know, I told the team, I'm not, you know, there's not a lot of people predicting us to do very well, and I hope that's motivation, and it should be motivation.
3: All right, that's Rich Rodriguez, and we're going to cue up some other stuff where he is reacting to, frankly, really low expectations for WVU football this year. Most of the experts, national media guys who cover the Big 12, have WVU figured in the bottom half of the league. The boys in Vegas have West Virginia's win total, I think it's same as last year, 5.5. So we'll get into that in a sec. But while we get that queued up, let me give you a quick update on what's going on with baseball. I told you that the Pirates will continue their series in Milwaukee tonight against the Brewers, and the Reds will host the A's again. Games in progress right now. The Cubs had a big lead on the Dodgers, but it's a one-run game now. Bottom of the eighth inning at Wrigley. Cubs lead the Dodgers 7-6. Rays lead the Rockies in Denver 4-0. They're in the bottom of the seventh inning. Games that have gone final now. Blue Jays win in 10 in Houston 5-4, and the Rangers blank the Giants in Arlington today 6-0. So let's go back and hear a couple of comments from Rich Rodriguez about low expectations from the national media for West Virginia football this year.
0: I mean, now that's good talking points for fans and for you all to do that, but, you know, I've never really worried about where that was. I mean, like I said, you could probably say, well, they pick you not to be very good. That should be great motivation. But like I said, well, that's okay. Well, does that motivate you anymore? No, you're going to work as hard as you're supposed to work no matter where they pick you. So whether you pick you first or last. But I do think you have to have the right kind of discipline and mindset to prove yourself. And if you ever get to the point where you feel like you have nothing to prove, you ought to quit the game as a coach or a player. I never understood that. Guys said, well, I don't have nothing to prove. I'm just going to go out there. If they're keeping score, you got something to prove. And we all have something to prove, you know, irregardless of whatever happened last week, last year, or 10 years ago, whatever it may be.
4: You mentioned 2 weeks. I think 8 practices before school starts. So you got basically what?
0: Yeah, that ain't nothing, is it? I mean, can you imagine that?
4: It's about 16 hours of field time, right?
0: It's not, and that's why you have to, I guess, more, not just our players, our staff has to understand, you got to have a sense of urgency. It ain't like, okay, you got 3 weeks of two-a-days, and you'll get it sorted out, whatever. I mean, the time frame is less, and it is what it is, and we've known that. And they've had time to work in the summer, but we didn't practice in the summer. The coaches weren't around a whole bunch, you know, in the month of July. And so there's got to be a sense of urgency on amongst the staff, amongst the players, that, we'll be there in 2 weeks. It's got to be like, whatever we did wrong today, let's correct tomorrow, because we'll make mistakes tomorrow and we got to correct that the next day. So, you know, I don't know if everybody has a sense of urgency that I have, but they probably hear about it you know?

0: you know, at the end of practice or coming up in a staff meeting. So, but that's just, I mean, that's my job, is to have everybody involved in our program to have the same sense of urgency to get this thing where we want it to get. And that's like now, you know, like everybody in our program needs to understand, and everybody supports our program needs to understand that. And I know there's urgency in my fans, and there's urgency amongst people that want us to do well, and I appreciate that. And we got to have a greater sense of urgency in this program to get it right.
1: All right, there you go. That's Rich Rodriguez earlier today. First day of camp for the West Virginia Mountaineers. There were some comments in there from the coach about quarterbacks and how much live action they're going to get in the weeks leading up to the season opener. We'll talk to Tony Caridi about that. That's coming up in about less than 15 minutes. Let's take a break, and when we come back, it'll be time to play In or Out. Stay tuned.
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4: Born in the valley, bred to watch over it, the dog.
5: My name is Michael David Myers. I'm a sports medicine orthopedic surgeon here at West Virginia University Reynolds Hospital. 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
1: Welcome back. Almost 525 on Metro News Hotline, and you know what it's time for. Let's go ahead and play In or Out. It's a two-man bobsled edition. Two-man bobsled today. You know, tomorrow, inside the huddle, we'll have a lot of Mountaineer fans on hand with us here in Charleston, and we'll get some fan involvement tomorrow. But today, it's a two-man edition. Every day at this time, we focus on the stuff you talk about at the office. We call it In or Out. The setup is simple. 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Ryan, are you ready?
3: Yeah.
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3: I want to apologize. I hit the mic with my headphones as I was turning my head.
1: Never apologize. Just keep marching on.
3: Okay. So you're telling me that the restaurant that's known for its chicken has steak too?
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3: Wait, so the steak is made out of chicken?
1: I didn't say that.
3: Chicken, you said chicken fried steak.
1: Chicken fried steak.
3: Is it beef or chicken?
1: Yes, it's beef, yeah.
3: Then how is it chicken fried?
1: Well,
3: when you
1: fry chicken, there's a process. You use that same process to surround a piece of steak, and thus you get chicken fried steak.
3: So they're deep frying steak.
1: They're chicken frying steak.
3: Dave, you are a master at not giving any answers that are useful. I think I will be out.
1: You're out on chicken fried steak.
3: Due to lack of information.
1: You're out on chicken fried steak.
3: Yeah.
1: Well, I'm not. I'm in. I am in on chicken fried steak at KFC. You know I'm a KFC mark, right?
3: Yes.
1: You know that. Okay. I'm moving on. Okay. Well, here, maybe you'll like this food topic, okay? Gut reaction. A Hollywood, Florida steakhouse is turning heads with a clothing optional dinner event held every Monday of every month. Morad Ali launched the new dining experience at the Class Soirée Steakhouse amongst considerable buzz. So here's how it works. Tickets are $250 for men, $150 for women, $300 for a couple. No one under 18 is admitted. Touching others without consent is strictly prohibited. Each guest receives a robe, a towel, and a seat cover. Nude dining once a month every Monday at this steakhouse in Hollywood, Florida. In or out?
3: You know, I used to resent adults, and now that I've become one, I've cultured this sort of self-hatred, I guess you could call it, because adults do some of the stupidest things I've ever heard. I'll be out.
1: Going to be out. By the way, a spokesman for the city of Hollywood, Florida says this event is completely legal as a private gathering.
3: Sure.
1: Okay.
3: Sure it is, bud.
1: Hey, man, you ever been to Hollywood, Florida? I've been there many times. This is right on brand. I'm going to be slightly in on this idea.
3: Of course.
1: Finally, this one's about a celebrity. Comedian John Mulaney's announced he's going to kick off 2027 with 9 consecutive shows in New York in 9 different venues. 9 shows, 9 days, 9 different venues. The last one is going to be Madison Square Garden. John Mulaney, in or out?
3: I know he's had a rough time, and I think he's a good actor. He's a good comedian. Nothing but the best. I'll be in.
1: You know, he invented one of my favorite all-time characters on SNL, Stefan.
3: Oh, that was him?
1: He came up with the idea for Stefan with Bill Hader.
3: Okay.
1: So that alone gets me in on this. So this is a pretty interesting list. Comedy Cellar, Bowery Ballroom, the Beacon Theater, Carnegie Hall, Radio City, and then MSG, the last night of the run. That's pretty good, right? For extra credit, would you like to guess the age of John Mulaney?
3: 48.
1: 43. All right. Thank you. We'll take a break here at the bottom of the hour for local news. Tony Caridi is going to join us next because why not? It's the first day of Mountaineer football camp. This is Metro News, the voice of West Virginia.

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1: Again, addressed the state's school clothing allowance program. He says he's concerned that over 50% of people using the EBT cards through the program are cashing it out, and his administration doesn't know whether people are using that money as it's designed for, clothing.
2: We can't verify what's being spent on clothing, period. That's a huge problem. And I asked this actually at a town hall in Oceania. I asked how many people think that there should be virtually no checks on whether that 50% of the money is being spent on clothes. Am I here to tell you that everything done is improper? No. What I'm telling you, though, is that there are no constraints.
1: Pleasance County residents are waiting for federal assistance after the tornado swept through the area in July. County Head of Emergency Services Steve Knight says people want to move on with recovery but are in limbo for now.
3: You know, we got people in motels. I mean, and charity pays for that, waiting to, you know, hear something so they can go start on something anyway.
1: Pleasance is one of five counties who have asked for federal assistance and haven't yet heard back. Greenbrier Hotel representatives say a potential $500 million financing deal could close later this week. We've got more on that story from Metro News statewide correspondent Brad McElhenney at WVMetroNews.com. 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
1: Huntington authorities say a tragedy occurred this morning in a house fire. Firefighters say a person died in the blaze at a home on Norway Avenue. Crews reported the home was completely engulfed in flames when they arrived at about 11 o'clock this morning. Fire Chief Christopher Blanton says the department's thoughts and condolences are with the family of the victim. That victim's name has not been released. A North Carolina man faces 4 years behind bars for distributing fentanyl in West Virginia. U.S. attorneys say 35-year-old Sean Whitley was sentenced Wednesday. From the Metro News Anchor Desk, I'm Jack Carlson.
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7: All right, welcome back. 26 till the hour. Tony Caridi is going to join me in just a moment on the first day of camp for the Mountaineer football team. So we got some old golden blue topics we're going to get into here in just a sec. And to that end, let me do a quick reset on our question of the day. Fall camp now open for West Virginia high school football, along with players reporting at WVU and Marshall. So the question of the day is this, and it's sponsored by Selango Law. What are some signs that football season is finally back in West Virginia? What are some signs that football season is finally back in West Virginia? You can respond via text. 304-TALK 304, 304-8255 304. I'm on Exit Weekly, WEEKLEY, one word, three E's, WEEKLEY. We got a lot of great texts on this. We're going to get to more in just a moment, but we can always use a few more. So, you know, here's the other thing. We get to this point of the show. I do a reset of the question of the day, and you might be driving in the car, or maybe you're at home listening, and you're thinking, you know, that show's only got like 20 more minutes. Why should I send anything in now? He's not going to read it. Well, here's the thing. You know, a lot of the stuff that doesn't get answered the day of the question of the day, the best of that, it gets folded over into the follow-up file. We do that every Friday at 3:50. And so that's a little, that's actually pretty good, because the best messages, we're gonna make those live again. That'll be on Friday at 3:50. So there you go. So I want to know what your answers are. We've already had some great answers thinking about stuff I hadn't even thought of. Question of the day, what are some signs that football season is finally back in West Virginia? Tony Caridi joins me now to talk about the Mountaineers and more. How you doing today, Tony?
8: I'm great, Dave. How are you?
7: I'm fine. You know what, Tony? The stuff that you hoped that you were going to get done this summer, I hope you got it done, because now you're out of time. You're like, yes, Jack Bauer on 24. You're out of time.
8: Yeah, things change dramatically as far as where you're needed to be. That was starting today. To answer your question to me, Dave, and even though it's, 87 degrees or 88 degrees right now here in Morgantown, it's the mornings that are just a slightly bit cooler that says to me, okay, we're getting close. And then the absolute ultimate sign that football season is quickly approaching is when they deliver the Port-a-Johns to the stadium.
7: Oh, nice. Always,
8: you see those babies, it's kind of like a convoy coming down the road. They bring them all in, they send them up in the silver lot there, and then they distribute them to where they need to be. To me, there you go, football time.
7: There you go. Listening to Rich Rodriguez's presser today, I'm just stunned. It's just like Back to the Future, man. It's amazing. He Rich Rod is back. And what percentage of the guys who attend these pressers on a regular basis were here the first time around? It's got to be like 50%, right? Is it mostly the same guys? Or
8: the last time he was here, I'd say it's definitely under 30%.
7: Really? Well, maybe the same guys asked all the questions.
8: Yeah.
7: Maybe that's it.
8: Well, Antonik was around, and obviously Greg Hunter was around. But you know what, man? As you well know, it is a business that has become and is increasingly young. You know, I remember when I first started here, there were older gentlemen that were covering. Now, you remember these names, right? Bill Smith from the Daily Mail.
7: Yeah.
8: Shorty Hardman. You had... just those guys that were around for years and years.
7: Tony Constantine,
8: Mickey Fafari, Brad Kincaid.
7: Yeah.
8: And then a couple of those guys, their names slip me now, but it was an older crew, and not just because I was a lot younger, but I think the business has become incredibly young, and be quite honest with you, I think it's because it doesn't pay much. And guys that are, and I'm being serious.
7: That's true.
8: I think guys get their start, and they're willing to do it at whatever that rate is, but eventually attrition takes over this business in a large extent. And guys just go like, or girls go like it's not worth the juice, isn't worth the squeeze, and they move on to something else. But I remember when it was an older crew back there.
7: It's great that you mentioned Bill Smith, because you remember Bill Smith would show up for these pressers. He would have that funny hat, and it was like he and Nealon were BFFs, right? They really got along.
8: Remember, he wrote the book.
7: He wrote the book. I'm nobody special, right?
8: I'm nobody special. and then Don Nealon said after a poor season, Don said they should write the second version of that called "You Ain't Kidding."
7: It's true. You know, the last time you and I discussed this, we were both convinced that this would not happen. That is passage of the Protect College Sports Act.
8: Right.
7: I think this may happen. What do you think?
8: Well, they're going into the rule book here. We just got done taping three guys, and I learned a new word. What's it called? Cloture? Is that the word that they use?
7: Nice.
8: So they can limit the amount of speech so that you can get the thing through. I mean, it looks as though it's at least going to get to the floor, and I don't, it's not my world, but it looks as though it's got much more of a pulse than we did think it would have. Brad Howe and our three guys here made a really super good point, Dave, because so much has changed in order to pacify the SEC and the Big Ten, you know, you wonder what else is in this thing that eventually may not pass the test from judicial, you know, overview. No, in other words, can there be things that'll come back and go like, no, you can't do that. That's not constitutional. So anyway, it would be a step in the right direction. But as you know, right now, I think it's fair to say there has never been a more chaotic time in regard to eligibility in the history of college athletics. Here we are today sitting on the very first day of football practice for a lot of schools, and you're still talking about the possibility of bringing players in that were either with you or weren't with you a year ago, guys that have been like not working out. I mean, you're talking about that right now, and the season's going on, and that's not even to mention the basketball side of things. And West Virginia certainly now has two players involved that are in filing motions, and so it's as crazy as it's ever been. We definitely need something to kind of try to get some form of normalcy.
7: Yep, it's lawsuit season. You know, lawsuit season, a couple of weeks before the actual season begins. One of the things I think that's interesting about this is the Protect College Sports Act would limit the number of schools that can be in conferences. You'd be limited to 19, you know, and you look at that number and why is that so odd? It's, you know, because the Big Ten is waiting on Notre Dame, obviously. They want to have that window open. But this would also impact the Big 12. So the Big 12 would be limited to only three more teams. Right. If this thing passes, it just makes you wonder, is that going to accelerate conference realignment or just kind of lock it down? Because when you take a look at the list of schools that are out there that could potentially have interest in going to the Big 12, we're not talking about you know, what would happen if the ACC would split. That wouldn't essentially happen. So you're looking at, you know, the usual suspects, the schools that the Big 12 looked at the first time around and chose to pass on, like South Florida and the Memphises and, you know, right, those types of schools. So are they more attractive or less attractive if this thing passes?
8: Well, I think to answer your question, I think it does two things. I think if you say, okay, it's going to be 19 teams as your max, that it makes it happen, but then it also brings us to that point where we kind of always thought it was going to be, right? Not necessarily a super league, but you're going to have four. And quite honestly, Dave, I mean, I would be all right with that if we finally had some symmetry to this whole thing where you're not always in fright mode that your league is going to get attacked and picked apart. We've suffered through that. That's what got us into the Big 12. And fortunately, we found a landing place. But I think it would probably make it happen. But at the same time, I think at the end of it, if you had four 19s, then okay, we're good with that.
7: A couple of things that were revealed today from Rich Rod in his media remarks. It looks like he's saying there won't be too much live contact for the quarterbacks leading into the season. And after what happened last year with how many quarterbacks went down for West Virginia, that's probably a good move.
8: Yeah, he did make the point, and I had forgotten. I don't know if you remembered or not, but he did say, well, we did turn the ball over three consecutive possessions in our opener last year. And I kind of had forgotten that. And he said, and that's when we were hitting the quarterbacks. Dave, as you know, football is not a matter of if someone's going to get hurt. It's when they're going to get hurt. And so, quite honestly, I'm in the camp of limiting or at least lessening the chances of injury until you actually play the games. And I know there's a whole nother camp out there that says you can't play this game the way it's supposed to be played unless you hit. But I think that there is a happy medium to that. And attrition just happens every year, and it decimates teams, and it impacts them, you know, their one-loss records. And I think you have to be incredibly careful of how you do it.
7: One of the things that we talked about a few days ago on this show is that now that players are getting paid, you're much less likely to have surprises on days where guys are supposed to report. I mean, if they know they're going to get paid, you know they're going to show up because they want those checks. Most of West Virginia's roster has arrived on time. The only guy that I had a question about, and it really wasn't solved today, was Sir Paul Cheeks. Pretty good running back prospect from just outside of Richmond. And I hate to say, well, I hope it works out for him, but I have to say this impacts you as well because he has such a good name. Such a good name. You know, Sir Paul Cheeks would have been like money in the bank for you. What a cheeky run. He's royalty in the end zone. There were so many options for you if he got to West Virginia and got into a uniform, Sir Paul Cheeks.
8: He would be a good option. However, I think we have a lot of good ones, right?
7: You're
8: gonna
7: you
8: have
7: do.
8: A guy that's gonna, you're going to you have do. A guy that's going to carry the ball a lot named Cook.
7: So yes.
8: Like that really is good. And then you've got some, you know, unique names. Chamarius Bomar. I mean, there's a name that you could kind of work with. So a lot of options. Yeah, there's a lot of options there.
7: That's a solid point. I'll get you out of here on this. We talked about this also when it came out. The USA Today preseason college football poll is out. The Big 12 has four teams in. The Big Ten has won three consecutive championships, and they have two teams at the top, Ohio State and Oregon. But are these, you know, people have a lot of opinions about preseason polls and their relevance. But with the way these teams now swap players and the conferences are expanding, are preseason polls less relevant than they used to be?
8: I think they're more difficult to put together. You know, Hoppy brought up the point today during Three Guys that a year ago, Indiana was 20 preseason and Texas was 1.
7: Mm-hmm.
8: And so, you know, you just don't know. I think it's more difficult than ever before because of the roster churn. And, you know, for example, West Virginia, well, they're certainly not getting love either nationally or within the Big 12 conference. And I understand that. The fact that you've got 80-plus new players for the second year in a row, like, I totally get it. Like, if you're going to say, okay, where's West Virginia going to finish, it's, like, easy to go, like, well, they got all these new guys, and they had all these new guys last year, and they only won 4 games. So, like, I'm not going to immediately say, well, they're going to double that win total. Like, why would I do that? And so I think it hurts in that sense. But it really doesn't matter, as you well know, because the only thing that matters is if you do win or lose. And so I think, to answer your question, much more difficult, much more of a challenge than I think in past years when you could say X number of guys return, here's how much of their offensive production is returning. A lot easier than do it than going like, well, this guy was at this level last year, this guy was at this level, this guy was hurt. Super hard right now.
7: You know, also, the USA Today coaches poll, the preseason poll is their most relevant poll. It's the one that people pay attention to the most of all their polls. First of all, because it's first, okay? Their poll's out before the AP.
8: Right.
7: Once the AP poll comes out, that's the poll of record until we get to the college football playoff rankings. And that's basically it. And the other thing about these polls, I mean, look at Florida State. 2 years ago, they were 10th in the preseason poll. They went 2-10. So, I mean, that's going to happen as well. Well, your vacation is over, Tony. And I appreciate
8: you.
7: Yeah,
8: I'm good.
7: You're good to go? You ready to go to work?
8: I'm ready. I'm kind of anxious to get to work. So, no, I'm very much looking forward to it. And as you well know, it goes super fast from here on in. Countdown is on. And really looking forward to this football season for many of the reasons we just discussed, like exactly how good can they be?
7: Mm-hmm.
8: You know, we've talked so much about these guys. Like, what is Michael Hawkins in a new setting, in a new world look like? What's Scotty Fox look like after having a full off season to get ready? Cam Cook jumping back to Power 4. What does that translate to? Can Amari Latimer, as a true freshman running back, can he make an impact? Can Jaden Bray stay healthy? I mean, you can just go on and on. On and on, and you can sit here and guess and opine, but you don't know until you play games, and so that's what I'm looking forward to.
7: Tony, thank you. I'll see you tomorrow for Inside the Huddle here in Charleston. Looking forward to that.
8: Same here.
7: All right, we'll take a quick break. We're coming back with more in a moment.
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0: 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Couple quick things I want to get to in this relatively short segment. News breaking out of NFL camps in the Commanders camp in Ashburn, Virginia. How about this news today? Stephon Diggs may be coming. Well, it looks like he is coming to the Washington Commanders. It's going to be a one-year deal, $12 million. So Daniels has got another target, and you put him on the other side of the field with Terry McLaurin. That's a pretty good tandem. Of course, Diggs was still available after he played with the Patriots last season. Pats went all the way to the Super Bowl. So that's kind of an interesting development. So Stephon Diggs, 1 year, $12 million to play for the Commanders this year. And does this end the discussion that Brandon Ayuk may be leaving the 49ers and coming to D.C.? Maybe it does. Maybe it does. You got the Pirates tonight with Paul Skeens on the mound playing in Milwaukee against the first-place Brewers. And how about the Reds last night? They took advantage of three wild pitches by the A's in the eighth inning, and they edged Sacramento last night. Those two teams will go at it again tonight. And in the Atlantic League, the Dirty Birds won at Lexington last night, 9-0. They're going to try to make it two wins in a row tonight as that series in the Atlantic League continues. All right, let's take a quick break. We're back to wrap it up for the day in a moment.
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0: All right, folks, that's going to do it for the show today. We thank you so much for listening, sending your answers to our question of the day and more. Stay tuned for the news at the top of the hour. Sportsline is on the other side. My name's Dave Weekly. I will talk to you tomorrow beginning at 3:06 right here on Metro News, the voice of West Virginia.
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1: From the home of the state's land-grant institution, inside the Health Plan Studios, in the Dale B. Miller Building in Morgantown, it's time for the state's most listened-to sports talk show. 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
2: Sportsline for a Wednesday, and here we go. Day one of WVU preseason camp. We'll break it down a bit. Kyle Wiggs, Greg Hunter, Brad Howe, good evening.
3: Hi, all. Good evening, guys.
2: Coach Rich Rodriguez met the media following today's practice. What was it, 9 a.m.?
3: This morning, yep. They went early this morning, got a couple hours in of work, and then press conference with the media.
2: So we'll hear from the coach coming up, and we'll take your questions and comments, 304-TALK-304. But first, Joe Brucato's on the road, and he's got an appointment. He's got a team that he's going to check out here at the bottom of the hour. So we're going to find out in the meantime where he's been today. I believe he started in the deep south in southern West Virginia. Joe, good evening.
4: Good evening, guys.
2: So Bluefield, Princeton, you did that circuit today, right?
4: That was stops three. Those were stops three and four. The first two were James Monroe and Independence. Both of those teams went in the morning. James Monroe looking for their sixth consecutive playoff appearance. Independence won 10 games a year ago, advanced to the Class AA quarterfinal round. As you mentioned, Bluefield and Independence, and both of those teams played their way to Charleston a year ago. Bluefield falling just short in the Class AA title game, and Princeton, of course, winning that thrilling Class AAA title game against Nitro, and headed to Midland Trail right now for their evening practice and the last stop of the day.
5: So give us a look at a couple of those defending state champions. Any opportunities to repeat? Certainly Independence just seems to roll through, generation after generation and remains good, but how good can Independence and Princeton be?
4: Yeah, Independence certainly will be a big factor in Class AA. There's no question about it. One of the big reasons is their junior quarterback in Brock Green, who we all saw his first game was the kickoff classic 2 years ago in that fantastic contest at Herbert Hoover. And Green has played extremely well over the last 2 years, and head coach John Lilly is very impressed with the leadership that he's kind of developed as a junior. He said it's really hard to do that as a freshman coming in, but he has really embraced that now in his third year as the starting quarterback. And at Princeton High School, Nathan Tanner set the highest possible bar in his first year coaching a team, 14-0 season in the program's first Class AAA state championship. So a little bit of pressure applied on themselves to get back to that level once again. It's a new look Princeton team in a number of ways. Brad Mosser obviously is across town at WVU. Chance Barker, the outstanding quarterback, is now at West Virginia Wesleyan. They do welcome back one of the state's top linemen in Landon Moore, who is headed to Marshall University. So there's lots of reasons for optimism, but it is a new look Tiger group that will take the field this year.
3: Speaking of great championship games, that Frankfurt Bluefield was absolutely an instant classic. We had a bunch of great ones down in Charleston, but that one was particularly good. Let's talk about Bluefield here for a little bit. Max Simpson, the quarterback, threw for over 300 last year. He was really impressive. Give us a little Bluefield update.
4: Yeah, we talk about great quarterbacks in the class of 2028 across the state. Brock Green from Independence is in that group. Obviously, Max Simpson as well, the guy who plays at the high school about a mile away from you guys, Maddox Twigg in Morgantown, and I'll see a couple of great Class of 28 quarterbacks coming up tomorrow. But for Bluefield specifically, I've done this tour. This is the eighth year of doing this tour, and I've been to Bluefield each year. I don't believe that I've seen Fred Simon as excited about a team as this year's team, and he's had some very good teams over the last 8 years. But there are so many guys coming back from that team that fell by 7 points to Frankfurt. Simpson obviously leading the way, but in terms of receivers, in terms of all across the offensive and defensive lines, in year 41 as a head coach, and Fred Simon is the most tenured head coach in the state of West Virginia, I could only hope that I can be as energetic in my 40th year of doing anything as he is leading this football program.
2: Yeah, those Bluefield, man, half their starters were sophomores last year. Yes. So that's extremely exciting for the Bluefield contingent. All right, so Joe, Midland Trail, and then you're on the road, right? You're going to completely change regions for tomorrow?
4: Yep, headed to the Eastern Panhandle tomorrow. We'll check out three schools. Pendleton County, a team that made it to the Class A semifinals a year ago. We'll check out Petersburg, and we'll check out one of the most consistent programs year to year in Class A, the East Hardy Cougars, who advanced to the quarterfinals a year ago. And then we're headed deeper over into the Panhandle, Eastern Panhandle on Friday.
2: Very good. And then you got to drive from there to Washington, Pennsylvania on Friday.
4: You know, the budget request for a Metro News helicopter, I think we could come up with lots of creative uses for it, but certainly it would be very helpful in a week like this.
2: Yeah, no question. All right, Joe, good work. We've been watching at the website, WVMetroNews.com, and all of the previews you've accumulated starting, what, back in June, I guess, right? They're all at the Metro News TV app.
4: Yep, and we'll have at least one per day leading all the way up to kickoff 3 weeks and 1 day from tonight.
2: Very good. Joe, thanks. Drive safe.
4: Thanks, Joe.
2: Joe Percato out there on the road. So from the deep south to the panhandle and then across the length of the state to Washington, PA to begin the Pony League World Series on Friday.
3: He's on the move.
2: On the move. We're on the move. The Mountaineers are on the move. It is day one of preseason camp. Kind of buried the lead there, but we wanted to check in with Joe and make sure he's okay, fed well, and you know, out there on the road driving safely. So we'll take a break. We'll come back. We'll hit it with the post-practice thoughts of WVU coach Rich Rodriguez, day one of preseason camp. That is up next as we continue on this Wednesday night, CityNet Statewide Sports Line.
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0: weekend. However, it was not enough with the weekend rainfall, and residents are growing increasingly frustrated.
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0: City Net Statewide Sportsline for Wednesday. Kyle, Greg, and Brad. Camp is open. First practice today, 9 a.m. And first opportunity for the coaches to start putting this team together. And wide-ranging comments today from the coach.
1: Yeah, he went through everything and, you know, started. And I was the one who got the conversation started. But, you know, a lot of talk about what's happening with the court cases now and opening up possibilities of additions. Maybe new additions, maybe old new additions. I don't know what you call them. So that was obviously a big topic of the day as well.
0: Well, let's start off with Greg's first question. The 5-for-5 guys, Mountaineer coach Rich Rodriguez.
2: I mean, it is kind of chaotic that it's going to happen right before everybody does their camp. And I don't know if it's – I know the NCAA is appealing it, so I don't know if you can add or not. You know, we're certainly not going to cut anybody. That wouldn't be – I don't think that would be right, you know. So the guys that have worked hard all summer and spring, and they're on the roster now, they're going to be on the roster. We have a couple spots open that we could add a guy or two, but right now we just have it on pause. You know, there's guys that are, I guess, could be in a portal maybe too that you could get. So we're researching it. We're talking to a few that might be eligible, but we're not adding anybody right now for sure. Now, you know, 24 hours from now, maybe we do, but because there are a couple that are eligible or at least could return for a fifth year that were here last year. But isn't it crazy that it's going on right now? But right now my focus and our main focus is getting these guys, the guys that have been here, ready to play. But I got enough people on the staff to make sure that we're checking that out too.
0: So the class of 2022 guys.
1: Yeah, and Brad, I mean, every day, new court cases. So yeah. After we're done with Coach Rodriguez, Georgia's court system follows up with additions.
3: Yeah,
1: explain that a little bit.
3: Put 30 new guys out on the market now today, the class of 22. So that was a big ruling in the state of Georgia. It's interesting on the football side of it. And the one thing I thought when he said a bunch in there, first of all, that they do have a couple spots. And yes, they're exploring that and keeping an eye on it in case it makes some sense for this Mountaineer team. But I also thought it was important that he came out and said, I'm not running anybody off. Because there was a lot of people putting out that schools would do that. That'd be one of the ripple effects. And some probably are. But I thought that was good of Rich to come out and say, you worked hard all summer. I'm not running you out of here to bring some people in. And then, Greg, what also struck me is you just go back a few years ago when these staffs were so much more limited. And there were 10 coaches. And Donnie Young was one of the 10. He also served as your recruiting coordinator. Rich said right at the end, there's an entire staff that can keep up with this side of it, the player personnel, and the coaches on the field can worry about the guys that are there. So I think he was right. Just put it on pause. You keep evaluating it to see if there's some guys that you can have available. If somebody can help you, you think they can help you, great. Might be hard to get them ready for week one, but if someone can help you and there's a fit, a

0: Okay, so be it.
1: Yeah, well, the point is there's a couple of roster spots, right? Mm-hmm. Head coach said it. Greg, to your point, that ruling in Georgia is incredible because, Brad, like you said, 30 student-athletes in this case, and this ruling today enjoined the NCAA from preventing these players from playing at any Division I school because they're not in the portal. So that means that they're free to sign anywhere.
0: Yeah.
1: That opens up another huge gate.
0: Correct. And again, not to spend all show on this because we've got our football West Virginians to talk about here, but this is interesting that the NCAA still hasn't got to the point where it just says, okay, 2022, you're now eligible. I'm surprised they didn't, because remember they did that before, the Raycon battle, when that when that came through in the federal court here in West Virginia, then the NCAA just came down and said, all right, everybody. That happened to Diego Pavia, the JUCO ruling for that particular year. I'm surprised they haven't gone down that route yet, as seemingly every state case keeps coming back that it's falling in line with the players.
1: It seems like that this congressional action can't be taken soon enough at this point. I wasn't necessarily for it when it started. Didn't think it was their business, but this seems to be the only thing that's going to stop all of this.
0: Well, there is, again, most people agree that there needs to be some semblance of some sort of rules and movement. I do think, I personally am thinking in this 2022 case, it really just seems it would have been a lot easier to grant them that extra year. You've given so many extra years for so many different reasons over the last 5 years to try and pick this particular one and make a stand on this one when everything else is going through. It does seem like maybe this could fall back on the NCAA that, hey, maybe you made a very big misjudgment here.
1: All right, moving on with WVU's first day of practice, the coach and his thoughts on what he saw out there today.
2: I think probably I should have been as expected. I always think we're going to be in better shape and that we are, and we're in decent shape, but not in good enough shape to go 20 periods without somebody loafing. So we'll have some unpleasant film moments maybe, but you know, I think the guys are really conscientious and they can see what we can improve at, and we'll be better tomorrow. So we got some good work in today. The weather is just unreal from so nice out there. I mean, 75 degrees, no humidity. I mean, if anybody's ever practiced in the south and in the humidity, I mean, this is like a vacation. Holy cow. So I don't expect us to have guys not be able to make it through a practice in this kind of weather. So we'll get better every day.
3: Now, those of us in the media, by the time we pulled into the parking lot, it was 85, and they were just coming off the practice field. So it did warm up over what he said, and it was a little bit toasty out there at some point, but again, Rich would go on to say, I don't know if you have this cut, but 29th year as a head coach, he's gone into all of them thinking they're in shape, they're ready to go. And for 29 straight years, he comes out of it just sort of unhappy with how it goes. So yeah, that's just Rich.
0: It was the one theme of the day today about he didn't feel the guys were as ready to go on day one from a conditioning standpoint as he thought they would. That'll catch up. But you know, it's interesting when he says that stuff because it's less coach speaky from him because of the tempo at which you run, right? And that he wants to run. And he wants to be even faster than you were last year, and you were the fastest team in the country last season. So there is some method to his madness when he talks about that. But you're right, Greg. He did acknowledge that his expectations were probably too high and that he does that every single year. And every single year, day one, he's not happy with where they are.
1: Well, collectively, as a college football nation, so to speak, the expectations for this team aren't so high. So the coach talked about using that as players channeling that for motivation.
2: I thought we'd have a better practice today, judging what I've seen throughout the summer a little bit, but I do, you know, I have to watch the film to have a true barometer of how today went. You know, I didn't think it was great. I didn't think it was awful, but I was, you know, I told the team I'm not, you know, there's not a lot of people predicting us to do very well, and I hope that's motivation, and it should be motivation when people are picking you last or next to last, wherever it is. But I'd rather have discipline, because motivation is good for a little bit, but I'd rather have the type of discipline you need to have to win, because discipline is greater than motivation, because it's there all the time. So that's what we talked about. We have a lot of things that motivate us, and that's good, but we have to have the proper discipline to get to where we want this program to be. And that's a process, but the next 2 weeks are going to be, that's my job, our staff's job, to get that kind of environment going in our program.
3: You know, it is, he sort of said it right there at the end. One thing that keeps striking me as I look through the interview schedule, there are only 11 practices until school starts, including the first one today. So it's not like the old days when you look through camp and you had, you know, not just 2 days, but it felt like it was, you know, a month of camp to get prepared. You don't have even 2 weeks worth right now to get prepared. So that's why the summers are so important.
0: Yeah, and that at least you have the summers, right, where you're able to do things. But today's just different. He did acknowledge that it's different when it's practice versus what was going on in the summer. And you put the helmet on. They didn't have full pads on today, but you put the helmet on, and that's different when you're out there and you're doing whatever they do, 20-plus periods versus half of that when you're doing these summer workouts. So it is a different.
1: Next two cuts deal with that. Again, the coach talking about developing a team in this short period of time in the preseason.
2: Oh, I don't know. I think the concern is that it's the first season for a lot of guys. Now, you know, we don't have 40 seniors like we had last year. So we got, I don't know, what we have, 16 or 17 seniors. So we'll have a lot of the guys back, I think, unless they get bought out somewhere or whatever the case may be. But I think, you know, we're getting closer to developing the type of culture environment that we want, but I can't make that statement after one practice. I would like to say, if you ask me this in 2 weeks, say, hey, is the environment, the attitude, well, I say attitude, I say the environment, the intensity, the how hard they play, is it where you think you should be after 2 weeks? If I'm not sure then I have concerns. But I think in 2 weeks that they'll be where I want them to be, if that makes sense.
1: Well, that leads into the next one, the fact that there is 2 weeks basically to get your team in place.
2: I guess more, not just our players, our staff has to understand that you got to have a sense of urgency. It ain't like, okay, you got 3 weeks of two-a-days and you'll get it sorted out, whatever. I mean, the time frame is less, and it is what it is, and we've known that. And they've had time to work in the summer, but we didn't practice in the summer. The coaches weren't around a whole bunch, you know, in the month of July. And so there's got to be a sense of urgency amongst the staff, amongst the players, that, oh, we're not – okay, we'll be there in 2 weeks. It's got to be like, whatever we did wrong today, let's correct tomorrow, because we'll make mistakes tomorrow, and we got to correct that the next day. So, you know, I don't know if everybody has a sense of urgency that I have. But they probably hear about it, you know, at the end of practice or coming up in a staff meeting. So, but that's just, I mean, that's my job, is to have everybody involved in our program to have the same sense of urgency to get this thing where we want it to get. And that's like now, you know, like everybody in our program, he's understanding, everybody supports our program needs to understand that. And I know there's urgency in my fans, and there's urgency amongst people who want us to do well, and I appreciate that. And we got to have a greater sense of urgency in this program to get it right.
3: And again, you know, obviously so many new players, but one thing we haven't really talked maybe as much about is the fact that so much of this coaching staff is held over from last year. We've mentioned Rick Trickett. Obviously, he's new. A couple other assistants are new. But for the most part, a staff that was completely new last year, for the most part, now has worked together for a complete year. And also, a vast majority of this football team, it was at least here in the spring, unlike last year when you were just rolling people in the summer who by day one were also major factor. So you've got, and it's, the continuity isn't what it used to be, but there certainly is more continuity now than there was last year.
0: Isn't it amazing, though? We've talked about this before, that there just is no exhibition or ramp up here. And it's again, the difference in NCAA between how they manage sports. Basketball just added another one. So now you have three exhibitions there before you get ready. And
3: next year there'll be a summer one.
0: Yeah. I'm surprised that it hasn't. There's a lot of reasons. And I get the health and the physicality of football versus the other sports. I get the money and the travel and the less teams. But I am surprised that the NCAA hasn't gone to a summer exhibition, one game. Again, as you morph more into the NFL, and Rich talked about that a little bit today, Greg, is take everything you can, in his opinion, take everything you can from the NFL model and implement it in college. You're basically a pro franchise. Now, I'm surprised and will be more surprised if an exhibition game in the summer doesn't come along at some point.
1: One more before we take our next break. as you mentioned, Greg, the players are the same ones that were here in the spring for the most part. There was no second portal, so no one left, no one entered the program. So in that sense, the coaches have the same players now as they did during the spring.
2: You kind of knew what you had. That was the biggest difference. You had these guys, so they've had time over the summer to learn. And I don't think we made a lot of, again, I'll watch the film here in a little bit, but I don't think we made a lot of mental mistakes, a lot of them. There were some. But still playing at the, I guess my expectations, we're going to go out there and we'll almost be like in game week shape. I should have never thought that. We're not going to be there. And, you know, we'll be there here in a week or two, but today it was, like I said, 75 degrees, no humidity, beautiful weather, you know, simple schemes. It wasn't, and then there were times where guys were just, you know, had to get pulled out, you know. So, you know, I know our tempo is a little bit different and my expectations are a little bit higher, but the good part about it is I think we have a bunch of really conscientious players and obviously a conscientious staff, and we'll get that fixed in a hurry.
3: Well, again, you know, that's what he demands. And when he's gotten that right, he's had good teams. So we'll see how that demand is met.
0: I would think that'll ramp up pretty quickly. Yeah. I think the not being ready and conditioned stuff will ramp up pretty quick. And those guys are in shape and ready to go. You'll see that start to play out the next couple days.
1: Message received after day one.
0: Right.
1: We'll take a break. We'll take text in a bit. 304 Talk 304. 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

0: sitting at Statewide Sports Line. We're inside the Health Plan Studios for the day one of preseason practice for the Mountaineers. We'll get to the text coming up in a bit, but we're going through the post-practice comments of Mountaineer coach Rich Rodriguez. And, of course, everyone's excited to see Cam Cook lead this West Virginia offense from the running back position. And the coach did a little comparison, Cam Cook, to some other backs that Mountaineer fans might be familiar with.
1: He's probably closer to Avon than Stevie or Quincy or one of those guys, or Noel. You know, he's kind of more got like the Avon stuff, because Avon was just a really good football player in all aspects. All those guys were. We've always had great backs here. But Cam, and we got some young guys I really think are going to be pretty exciting to watch, but Cam's the leader of the group, and he's got a great feel for already for what we're doing.
0: And again, the guy that's going to step in and hopefully be the catalyst, be the motor for this offense.
2: Boy, if he could come close to what Avon Coburn did, you'd take that in a heartbeat, right? That's a guy that had a heck of a career. He also, further in that answer, talks about just how Cam Cook understands the position, Greg, and it kind of backs up what we talked about after we heard Cam talk on Three Guys before the game. Just sounds like a pro when you talk to him, and that's what Rich backed up, that he understands the position and all elements of that running back position.
3: And you know what? And again, from his Three Guys and then talking to Cam in the spring ourselves, he understands this offense too. He didn't play for Rich at Jacksonville State. He got there the year after Rich left to come here. But he played with Rick Trickett offensive line, and they in Jacksonville State kept much of Rich's offense last year when Cam Cook led the nation in rushing. So he not only is he a smart pro type, but he has an understanding of this offense, having been in it for a year.
0: And the coaching staff, again, this rebuilt roster for the second consecutive year, dealing with 80 new players.
1: There's a whole bunch of new guys about every spot. And then Coach Alley's got a few things new. It's not a whole lot, but he's got a few things new that he's doing. What we hope to do is get our guys to really understand, you know, the why we're doing stuff. I think that's the biggest thing with newcomers, that they'll know what to do, but I want them to know why we're doing it. And that next 2 weeks before school starts is when we got to get that done.
0: So, again, rebuild of the roster. Much more concerns, I think, on that defensive side of the football than on offense when you've got some major building blocks there.
3: Yeah. Again, I mean, we've talked about it a lot, Brad, but I mean, I think when you look throughout this football team, and we'll visit some with Zach Alley tomorrow, but the questions are definitely there, because you don't have a Cam Cook that you're bringing in that led anything in rushing. You got some guys that were players at their past stops, but you have one returning start, not one starter, one returning start on the defensive side of the football who started for you last year, and that's Ben Cutter. So there's a whole lot new on there, and that's going to be a unit to keep an eye on.
2: Yeah, especially with a guy like Zach Alley. We know how much he likes to install and how many different things, so it's just going to be a question of how fast he can get all of that in. I think the offensive side, we've mentioned this, you've got so many experienced guys over there, and top 10 nationally in snaps returning, not at West Virginia, but overall on that offensive line. I think the question offensively is simply about just adapting to the speed and tempo at which you want it to run. I think the defense has some more questions other than just that.
0: Question about the bill that's before Congress, the Protect College Sports Act, and Coach Rich Rodriguez has talked about this a lot. He talked about it pretty much in depth at Media Days in Dallas, but again, one of the people who would like to see this bill get through and present some uniform rules for college athletics.
1: If he can help us win games, shoot, I don't care what year he is, you know. But the 5 for 5 makes sense. The one-time transfer thing makes sense. And that goes through. Like I said, this thing that's in D.C. now, the Protect College Sports Act, is a lot of people put a lot of hard work in it, and it's, you know, does it fix everything? No, but does it fix a little things that we need to fix like immediately? Yes, I think it does eventually, but it's crazy, and who knows if that'll get passed through both chambers. I don't know, but if it doesn't, man, it's going to be some more chaos going on for the next few years.
0: Yeah, again, there's something comes up literally every day. Every day.
2: Every day. And now the next stage with this is we've followed this over the last couple of weeks. It's dead, it's alive, it's dead, it's alive. Now it's just a matter of timing. Talk about running tempo. Now they're having to run tempo to see if you can get to that on the agenda. There's obviously other things that are going to be up for a vote, and you could argue a lot of them more important to world affairs than paying college athletes here, but that's going to be the question. Is there time to get this vote in and get it enacted?
0: Recruiting question. And the coach talked about building a foundation with high school recruits. They did that significantly more this time around than the first time because they had more time. But again, building that solid foundation with the high school recruits coming in.
1: You evaluate your roster after every season, so you're going to know how many spots you're going to have. So I don't think it's not really changed our philosophy. We've got a really good class committed right now. Hope to hang on to those guys. And I think we'll have spots for all of them, of course. And, you know, there'll be things happen. There'll be guys, hopefully not too many, but if we pick the right guys and pay the right guys, you know, that have eligibility come back, then that'll be good because they'll be better next year and another year in a system. And that we'll be able to grow that more than we ever this year. This year we had, because of the nature of the situation, we had to replace a lot of the roster again. It's a whole lot easier to coach a guy in his second or third year in the system. And that's kind of our thought process was going on with this past class.
0: So beyond Brown and Sieg, the two biggest impact freshmen in this class, do you see others playing right away?
3: Somebody will. And again, there's no use not playing them anymore. And again, something Zach Alley talked about, because the redshirt rule is going by the wayside. So the idea of holding guys back and saying, well, you know what, he's only going to play a little bit, we might as well just redshirt him. I mean, that's not really an option anymore. So if you do have the ability to put some people out there and give him a few snaps a game or play him in five or six games at most, you do that. You may have some defensive backs in this group, not just Sieg, but some corners coming in. At a position you need some help, they have those opportunities. And there's some others as well. But I do think as you look at the ascendance of this program, turning over, you know, two-thirds of your roster each and every year, is it going to lead you to sustained success?
2: It's just remarkable, isn't it? When you talk about football and basketball over the last two seasons each, you just have virtually had nobody return in any of those sports. So I am interested to see how the retention piece goes from a football play side of things in particular, because you mentioned that, Greg. There are a bunch of younger guys on this program. It's not as senior-laden as it was last year, number one. And then back to the Protect College Sports Act, does that come into play and suddenly that retention pool cap comes in there, which adds some more money to help you with the ability to keep some of your guys around. So hoping at this time next year, we're not sitting here talking about 80 new football players and an entire new basketball roster again.
0: One more from the coach, and he did address that playing freshman. As you said, Greg, there's no need to hold things back. There's no red shirt anymore. The 5-for-5 deal is here, and the coach talked about playing them when they're young.
1: And that's a fair point. I think until they really – sometimes you think, oh, they're ready because you see them in practice, and some of them are mature beyond their years. But until they really play some games, do you really know where they're at? But we're going to play. There's a bunch of that freshman class that we really like and are going to play. And I want to play more people than anybody in the country. I mean, I told the team that yesterday. You know, I want to play whatever, 80 guys in a game, I want to play. But I'm not going to play you just to play you. You got to be good enough to win with. I don't want to be concerned in my first team, second. You guys are always concerned about who's the starter, who's second. I want to be – they're good enough to win with, they play. And it's as simple as that. And if they're not good enough to win with, the coaches and the players got to both work to get them to that level. But I want – if you're good enough to win with, you'll play. Because all what's going on, no matter what the player's getting paid, no matter what kind of attention he's getting, they're not happy when they're not playing. And then when they're happy when they are, you know, they at least have an opportunity to show what they can do. Well, it's on the coaches and on the players to get themselves ready to win with so they can play. And we have a lot of guys, I think, that have that ability to play. But they've got basically 3 weeks now to prove that, that we can do that with them.
0: So the young guys getting an opportunity more so now than ever.
3: Yeah, and certainly. And you know, we certainly expect Kevin Brown and Matt Sieg to get those opportunities, but there'll be more. There's a running back or two in there. We know there's some wide receivers that come in with high acclaim. It's just a matter of how far and how quickly they can climb up the depth chart. And there's chances there for four or five or six receivers. So does a Malachi Thompson from Nitro, who's a good-looking kid, does he get that opportunity? There are others as well.
2: Cyrus Traws, a guy we all watched in high school, a talented athlete that could work his way on. And that's one of those two guys. That's part of his strategy here, and it's not just the speed in which you run this offense, but there's a method to the madness there in trying to wear other teams down. So when he says he wants to play guys, that's true, right? He has a belief that as you get into the second and third string type of guys here, your second and third position player in, that you're going to start to wear on that other team. And if they're into their second and third, he feels they have some more depth than other teams in this league. So that is something to keep an eye on.
0: Rest of the time is yours. 304-TALK 304. We'll hit the text line when we return on the CityNet statewide sports line. 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

0: sitting at Statewide Sports Line for a Wednesday, guys. Some pretty attractive shots of the Greenbrier on ESPN Sports Center. They did their Giants preview today, and of course, the camp has been at the Greenbrier, and a lot of practice footage there. And Greenbrier looks nice.
1: Looks great
0: on ESPN.
2: 75 degrees and no humidity. Perfect weather. Of course, you know, compared to New Jersey or wherever the heck those people practice, this has got to be a joy to work out in.
1: I do think that's probably some of Rich's response today, right? He wasn't down there in Alabama grinding through that humidity, so part of why he gave that comment.
0: 304 texter says, I like when Coach Rod isn't happy. That means harder work needs to be done. So, yeah, I think the message probably got through there. Texter says, why not put Scotty Fox out in the flat as a Wes Welker-type receiver? Should have done that with Mark Yolen Green. Well, you don't want to get your backup quarterback killed, for one.
1: Yeah, Garrett, you definitely could have done that. I'm not sure Nico and Scotty fit the profile of that. But Garrett, as he showed down in Tampa camp there, he darn near made that team as a receiver.
2: Of course, he was your starting quarterback.
1: And your best quarterback option, yeah.
2: And there were a couple times they did that when he was a backup in a young point of his career.
1: Yeah.
2: So I don't know if Scotty Fox has that same kind of athleticism as a Garrett Green.
0: Texter says, hey, guys, no excuses not to be in shape. The players know what Rich wants in this team.
2: They're in shape.
1: They're in great shape.
2: Yeah, let's not. Versus this is Rich, who's, you know, again, part of what makes him what he is never satisfied with where you're at. But they're in shape. They'll get better shape.
1: Correct. I have a feeling tomorrow when we hear from Rich on Wednesday the last 2 days will have been better from an effort standpoint.
0: That's improved. Things have improved over the course of 48 hours.
1: Yes.
0: Texter says, hey, there's a college football coach that knows that there's two chambers of Congress. That gives me hope for the future. Rich Rod must have done very well in civics.
1: That's funny he said that. I laughed in the press conference to myself when he said that, when he referenced the two chambers. I thought, that was pretty good, Rich. That was well done. I'm not sure I knew that.
2: North Marion, his graduation, North Marion, he obviously taught well up
1: WVU
2: there in Rachel.
1: WVU education, he was on it.
0: Follow-up to that, Brad is our best senator, says a texter. on the lighter side, does the quarterback Hawkins have the largest helmet on the team? Not sure what that's a reference.
2: Well, he's got the biggest hair.
0: Oh, okay.
1: Yeah, it's a reference to his hair when he was on Three Guys. That was a lot of hair. The most hair. Yeah. He's got it braided up.
2: Michael Hawkins or Cyrus Traw?
1: Traw's got a good dome too. Yeah,
2: who's got the most?
1: Those are two good ones.
0: 304 talk 304. That is the text line. As we look at the baseball scores today, did the Cubs complete that sweep of the Dodgers?
1: They did, Kyle. Thank you for asking. Yeah, they swept the Dodgers. That's six losses in a row for L.A., and it got close. It was 7-1, and then the Dodgers came all the way back 7-6, but the Cubs absolutely pounded the Dodgers. The Dodgers aren't right now. Something's not clicking with that L.A. team, which, good.
2: You know,
1: good for baseball.
2: I knew it was a little cool this morning, but hell is frozen over when Kyle said almost something nice about the Cubs.
0: Well, I just wondered
1: if
0: they...
1: he didn't say it. It was very nice that he asked me. He didn't have to say it, but it was very nice, Kyle. Thank
0: you. But they are closing in on Milwaukee. Milwaukee at 70 wins and the Cubs at 66. The Dodgers at 69. But, you know, everybody gave the World Series to the Dodgers after the Skubal trade. And they might win. I mean, they're the favorites. I understand that.
1: Yeah.
0: But baseball's playoffs are as random as anything.
1: Well,
0: you just don't know. I mean, the Dodgers, Snell's hurt. There's a couple of other pitchers that are out. Nothing's a given.
1: You know, it's interesting how good that division has gotten now. And you talk about postseason awards. We mentioned J.J. Weatherholt most these nights on how he's doing in that market. He's continued to gain some ground in the NL Rookie of the Year. And it's Pete Crow Armstrong and Shohei that are now neck and neck, each minus 110 in the MVP market there as well. So that at NL Central there is having a season this year.
0: Speaking of JJ and the Cardinals, they're at Yankee Stadium and trying to complete that series. They've split the first two games and there's rain in the region, so that game delayed by rain at the outset. And the Pirates are at Milwaukee. Pirates won game one. The Brewers came back and won last night, and Paul Skenes pitches tonight for Pittsburgh. The Pirates trying to get back to the 500 mark, and they did some nice things at the trade deadline. You know, everybody talked about Mason Miller, the possibility of prying him away, But the Pirates got a reliever in Luke Weaver, who's has been as good as any literally anybody in baseball the last couple of months.
1: Yeah, if you're a Pirate fan, you have to be happy you were a buyer, right? Now it's just a question here, Kyle, as we come down the stretch. Can Paul Skeens get it back this year? It's alarming how much his velocity has dropped off this year, which in turn has affected some of his other numbers. But I think if I'm a Pirate fan, I'm pretty concerned about those mm-hmm. velo numbers here. So we'll have to watch that down the stretch.
0: And the Pirates with some pretty horrific news earlier this week, and then Mitch Keller's done for the year. So that's unfortunate, although he hadn't been at the top of his game. That's a big piece to the rotation that's no longer available for the rest of the year. So the Pirates and the Brewers tonight, and you've got the Reds and the A's underway. The Reds have given up a run in the top of the first. It is the A's 1, the Reds nothing. And football, we're talking baseball, but football is here, and it's tremendous. You've got high school going on. You've got college opening up, both West Virginia and Marshall. So,
1: and you have NFL in 2 days. I mean, we're going to see a game here in 2 days coming up Thursday.
0: The Hall of Fame games on Thursday, which is incredibly hard to believe.
2: So West Virginia's schedule, and in terms of what we get an opportunity to do media-wise, and thus our listeners, practice tomorrow, but no media availability. So it's really every other day for the most part for the next couple of weeks during camp. So Monday, Wednesday, and Friday. We will have new interview opportunities. Rich, pretty much every one of those days, and an assistant or a player. No player today, but we'll have one of the assistants on every one of those days, and usually at least one player off multiples as well.
1: And it was obviously a heavy Rich tonight, but we'll hear from Zach Alley coming up tomorrow. He had some interesting things to say during his press availability today, so you'll get that coming up tomorrow night.
0: Got a Dodgers fan out there saying, not nice to say bad things about the World Series champs. I didn't say anything bad. I just said it's baseball's playoffs are random, that there's not a guarantee they're going to win three.
1: Well, you might be talking about me. I said good that they got swept.
0: Oh, okay.
1: You might be talking about
0: us. Well, I mean, you're a Cubs fan.
1: Yeah.
0: So we all kind of get that. We understand that. So, yep, you're right. Zach Alley tomorrow, and we'll check in with Joe from the Eastern Panhandle, and we are underway. We encourage you to check out Joe's previews. They're at WVMetroNews.com, and all the video he's accumulated all summer at the Metro News TV app as well. So check out Joe Brocato's work at WVMetroNews.com. And we've got the first high school game of the year coming up 2 weeks, 3 weeks from Thursday, Cameron and Clay Battelle. That's the Metro News SSAC Kickoff Classic. So it's almost here, and it's an exciting time.
1: We're underway.
0: We are underway. Guys, thanks. Good job. We'll talk again tomorrow. Thanks for listening and watching the CityNet Statewide Sports Line. We'll be back on Thursday.

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4: It's a great day to be alive, and it's a great day to be a better. 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I'm Femi Abebefe, alongside my guy, Will Hill, in studio here at the Cirque Resort and Casino in downtown Las Vegas. Will, welcome to Vegas. How we doing? How's Bet Bash been treating you, my friend?
5: All is well. It's warm here. I don't know if you're aware of that. It is warm.
4: I tried to warn you.
5: Yeah,
4: well, I tried to give you the heads up.
5: It is. I mean, like they say, it's a dry heat. It is at least a dry heat. But I feel, look, a lot of people recognize me. I feel a little bit, you'll appreciate this reference, like Johnny Drama at Comic-Con, where people, this is the one time.
4: Drama!
5: Exactly. I just walk down the street. Anywhere else, I'm a normal person. But here, it's, oh, man, it's Will. It's amazing. No, I'm sure you get this, too. It's amazing how many people listen.
4: Yes.
5: And it's just, because we're just doing the show. We don't know, how many people are listening or who, we're just kind of, especially me, I'm doing it remote. I'm just, doing it in a room. And you don't realize how many people are just, oh, love your show. Watch it all the time. So it's funny. Gambling Twitter is just such a contentious place sometimes, but you go and you meet everybody, everybody's like so nice,
4: right? In 3D it's a little bit more friendly than it is over the apps or whatever, but that's the beauty of it. And like sometimes when you do the remote shows, you feel a little bit isolated and all that stuff, but you know what, like we get you out here every now and then, you see what the whole operation looks like. That VSiN studio tour that we've been promoting, I don't know if it's going to be happening during our show, but at least people can see. If you're hanging around Vegas for Bet Bash or whatever, you can meet our guy Will Hill. He's out here hanging out in Las Vegas in the flesh, as we will be hanging out with you guys over the next 4 hours. 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The show's on Twitter, at VSiN Live. I'm on Twitter, at Femi Abebefe. Will's on Twitter, at Not The Will Hill. We got the whole crew behind the glass. Our producer, Corey York, with us on the ones and twos as well. And we'll have two guests joining us across these 4 hours, starting 30 minutes from right now. The Bear, Chris Felica, Fox Sports College football betting analyst. You see him on Big Noon Kickoff every Saturday during the college ball season. Host of the Bear Bets podcast, which you can hear our guy Will Hill on as well. He's going to join us to talk all things 2026 campaign. I felt myself today just absolutely getting fired up for this college football season. I'm already there with the NFL. I've already been there. But college football in particular, like this week, I don't know if it's because the calendar now turned to August where I'm just like, okay, now I'm like reading all the preview stuff. I'm listening to all the preview stuff. So I can't wait to have that conversation with Bear coming up in 30 minutes. Then 1 hour from right now at the top of the hour, Greg Peterson, our VSiN teammate, host of the Baseball Betting Show, will give us his bets in tonight's slate in Major League Baseball. Baseball's been really intriguing. The football, we're getting there. NFL training camp is underway. Hall of Fame game tomorrow. So much happening right now, and it still feels like we're on the cusp of it, but there's a lot going on in the world of sports. What has caught your eye the most as you've been out here, obviously doing the Bet Bash festivities, but I'm sure you're talking to the bettors. Everyone's kind of jamming around. Like, what's got everybody hot in the betting streets?
5: Because we're light on guests tonight. There's 100 different guests upstairs right now, people we could have on. I just ran into Brett McMurphy at Victory Burgers. Hey, you want to come down? He goes, after this, I got a panel. Then I'm going to Naked City to grab wings.
4: I was
5: going to
4: say, I saw Brett at Naked City last year.
5: Everybody's going to grab wings. So our whole guest, potential guests are go grabbing wings. But I see the 1.5, some 1.5s here with the NFL. And oh, it's amazing. This time tomorrow, we're going to be, football game starts at what?
4: Maybe 5 o'clock West Coast time.
5: So we're 25 hours away from having a football game on TV. That 1.5, I just want to tease it with something. Can I tease it with something? Give me that 7.5. I don't care what I tease it with. A low total. 7 should be a one score game. So I don't really have a feel on the side, but those 1.5s, if books let you tease it, open teaser leg, that should be a good leg. But a lot of those 1.5s are disappearing. More of a pick'em. I did see some books. I'm staying at Caesars. Mm-hmm. Some of the books, the novelty props, last team to score, +125, +130, anything with a plus price. This is a total coin flip game. So any of those props, anything with a plus price is good. But It'll be good to have it back. I don't know how many starters we're going to see playing. Probably not many, but...
4: I don't think we're going to see many. I mean, we're going to see Carson Beck. We at least know we'll see him. So that'll be something we got to look forward to. How well will he play? Not so sure, but we'll see Carson Beck out there. Kenny Pickett, I think, we'll see him out there. I don't know if they'll let you tease it with baseball or anything like that. I don't recommend that. That's just jokes, guys. We don't recommend teasing it with baseball, but we'll see if we can get creative with tomorrow's slate. I don't know if I like the side. The total, though, I might get involved with the total for tomorrow night's preseason game. We have some baseball, though, that's about to get underway. A handful of games here on the East Coast slate. A lot of early day games. We have to talk about the Dodgers-Cubs game at some point here. The Jocelyn going back and forth in the NL MVP market. I just saw on our screen in studio SportsCenter talking about NL MVP race with Tim Kirkjian. Like, this thing has now gone mainstream. Pete Crow Armstrong versus Shohei Ohtani, and the way they showed out in today's win for the Chicago Cubs, 7-6. They complete the sweep of the two-time defending World Series champion Dodgers. But anything that you have in Major League Baseball for this early portion?
5: I like the Marlins getting half a run in the first five. Okay. Perez going against Elder. To me, Elder's a guy that just probably shouldn't be favored over Perez. I think Perez is a much better pitcher. You know how I like taking that half run in the first five where I always say 2-2 after five. You know what? That's such a common score. Give me that. Give me the winner on the half run. And our boy Paul Skeens is back in action. Was it Friday night? You and I were doing the show together. Look, I was wrong. I think you kind of agreed with me. Is Skeens going to make his next start? Is he hiding an injury? I guess he's good to go, but 7.5 with the way he's throwing. Kyle Harrison has had a great year, but he's coming off an injury. He hasn't pitched in a while. 7.5, that's kind of, it's being priced like it's prime Skeens. I don't know how you go under 7.5 with Skeens with how he's pitching. So that over looks pretty good.
4: I'm glad you mentioned that game because that leads us directly into our VSIN primetime game of the night.
3: The lights are on and the stakes are high. It's the primetime game of the night.
4: Oh, it is indeed Pirates and the Brewers. Will alluded to it. Paul Skeens versus Kyle Harrison. Milwaukee, the first team to 70 wins, by the way, this season. Congratulations for the Brew Crew for doing that. They didn't get Tarek Skubal, but they do have the best record in all of baseball. But the big question with this is what you were talking about. What's going on with Paul Skeens? We were doing the show Friday night. Got lit up by the Reds. His last start before that, he also gave up 5 earned runs. It doesn't look like the Paul Skeens that we've grown accustomed to. Pittsburgh now 3.5 games back in that NL wildcard race. I mean, we're doing the show, what, like about 8-9 days ago? We're talking about, hey, could the Pirates be buyers? You know, like we're talking about Don Kelly, NL Manager of the Year, and all of a sudden, the wheels have kind of fallen off here on the Buccos.
5: Yeah, it's look, it's the irony that Skeens was so good his first couple years and really his first half of the year, and the team stunk. And now the team is kind of ready. The team has gotten better where you got Braxton Ashcraft, you got Jared Jones, you got some other pieces. The lineup is much better. And now Skeens isn't kind of carrying his way. And it's just, you know, all these races are so bunched up. You have a bad week. You go from, oh, man, we're right there. I mean, look where Texas was a week ago, 10 days ago. Yep. They win 3 out of 4 against your Mariners. They take control of the division. Oh, wow. You know, and they could have swept. They won 3 out of 4. They could have swept in great shape, leading by a couple games. Next thing you know, it's like they should almost be sellers. And they're just, boy, some of these AL West teams and the Rangers in particular just drive you crazy. But a bad week, you know, you're out of it. But the positive is a good week, a good 10 days, you're right back in it. But the Pirates, a team I like, but I don't know. If Skeens can get back on track, they can get hot. But it's kind of like the Yankees with Judge, where so much is riding on it. It's like you could talk about the Yankees, the bullpen, all this other stuff. If you don't get Judge back, it doesn't matter. If the Pirates don't have Skeens be Skeens, it's going to be hard for them to make the playoffs. I'm rooting for him. I think it'd be a good story. I think it'd be fun to have a little new blood, but I'm not sure. It's just hard. He's not throwing the ball as hard as he used to.
4: Yeah, I think that's the beauty of the postseason race, like the wild card race that we have here. You said, like, one good week, you're right back in it. One bad week, you're out of it. But there's so many teams that are jumbled together. Yeah. There's only a handful that you can just completely remove from the equation. But, I mean, we'll see if the Pirates can get back on track tonight. I do have a bet in this game, and maybe this is the contrarian approach, but I'm going to take the Pirates on the plus money here with Paul Skeens. I'm going with the Pirates in the first five. I know what I said last Friday, and I was concerned. I thought that we were going to eventually get the news post-trade deadline that, hey, Paul Skeens is going on the IL just to rest, or there's actually something that's nagging him, which is why he hasn't been the guy that we've grown accustomed to seeing. But, I mean, I was watching MLB Network earlier this morning. I see Intentional Talk, awesome show that they have there on MLB Network. They're asking.
5: Lauren Shahadi, what's up?
4: It's a lot of great talent over there at MLB Network, but they were asking, should we be worried about Paul Skeens' regression? Still a double entendre. Should we be worried about Paul Skeens' regression? And I'm like, man, this is so baked in now. Like, it's such a conversation to where this to me, I'm like, you know how I always get to the game. I like to like kind of play off of what the narrative is. So I'm going to play off that narrative. Like, let's go with the Pirates first five on the money line. Kyle Harrison, yeah, he's pretty solid. But you look at some of those underlying metrics, they actually show that Paul Skenes has been a little unlucky this season. Like, the FIP stuff is really, really good. It's sub three. I know the ERA is like 3.5 or whatever, like 3.50. But like, I think tonight, after two bad starts, especially to his standard, I think you get a good version of Paul Skenes. And if I'm going to get a good version of Paul Skenes, I will take that plus money against the team with the best record in baseball. Only doing it for the first five. I don't know. I don't want to deal with the bullpens and all that stuff. But Pirates first five money line plus 110. One other bet for me tonight here, Will, before we get to some of the early action going on right now in Major League Baseball. Maybe this is a little bit of a homer play. I usually don't like the latest kind of juice, but I do like it. I'm going to go with the Mariners in the first five on the money line, minus 155. It's Brian Wu at home. It's Brian Wu at home, coming off a bad start. Mariners are coming off a bad loss. I know a lot of people are like, oh, like, the Tigers are in town. They sold. The Mariners should be able to win. They got shut out last night. Like, it was horrendous from the Seattle Mariners. I don't know if that team will ever find itself this season. Some people still believe. I have never really believed in this year's team. I'm still not over the ALCS last year, but this feels like one of those come-to-Jesus kind of games for the M's. Like, if you're worth anything, you take care of business tonight against this Tigers team with this pitcher on the mound in Brian Wu. Tigers going with a bullpen day, too? Like, come on. I understand it's minus 155. Nobody's rushing to have to lay that here, but it was too good of a price, too good of a bet to pass up. So, Soto Mojo, let's go with the Mariners in the first five.
5: And our boy Gil Alexander, who hit Red Sox most wins in July, he's on the Tigers most wins in August.
4: Wow.
5: He made the bet before they traded Scooble and Mize. You know, oh, by the way, we're trading, you know, your two best pitchers, but they got Melton. They're off to an undefeated start here in August, so we'll see if see if our boy Gilly can do it again.
4: Look at Gil going against the narrative, saying, hey, they're selling, but I'm buying. I love that angle there from Gil. So he's going with the Tigers for most wins in the month of August. This is when it starts to get to the nitty-gritty in Major League Baseball. So these games definitely will factor into what we ultimately see coming up in the month of October. But we're going to take a quick break as we're just getting started here on VSiN Primetime. When we return, we'll get you caught up on everything happening around the big leagues and also talk a little football as well here, because it's August. Football season is here.
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0: 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This is VSiN Primetime. Femi Bebfe, great to have our guy Will Hill in studio out on the West Coast. How has that treated you? Because like you're used to watching sports on an East Coast viewership standpoint. Now you're here at the West Coast. We get going a little bit earlier. I mean, that Dodgers-Cubs is 11:20 a.m. local time over here.
1: Caught in between, I'm sure you know. You go back from coast to coast. You're just never on. You're never on West Coast time. You're never on East Coast. They talk about like a hitter being between a breaking ball and a fastball. That's how I feel. It's like I basically just add 3 hours to every time. And my North Star is when the game starts. I look at the clock, the schedule, and just add a couple hours and get me to when those games start. There hasn't been as much day baseball. There was a little bit today. And even today on a Wednesday, usually you get that like 12:30 Eastern start. It wasn't until like 2:20 Eastern. You had like Astros, Blue Jays, and then the Dodgers and the Cubs. But it's caught in between. I think, anytime you switch coasts, it takes you almost when you're here for a week. By the end of the trip, the end of the week, you're finally caught up, but it takes a little while.
0: Then it's time to go back.
1: Yeah, exactly.
0: Well, tomorrow you'll get a handful of games. Angels, Orioles, 9:35 a.m. You'll wake
1: perfect.
0: Up.
1: Perfect. That's
0: little Halos and the O's action. Athletics, Reds, Mets, Guardians, Pirates, Brewers, Blue Jays, Cubs. So you'll get some decent morning and afternoon action here. But I'm a West Coast guy. I'm always biased to the West Coast. I love it. I love waking up for 10 a.m. NFL kickoffs, 9 a.m. college football kickoffs. That's my jam. I don't know how you guys wait so long for those games to start. I know you got to run errands, but I'm like, no, Saturday and Sunday, we're not doing any of that. We're locking in for the football. Run your damn errands on a Friday. That's how I got to roll. We do have some baseball, though, going on right now. Angels, Orioles, scoreless, bottom of the third. Athletics and the Reds tied at one at the top of the third. The Mets have a 1-0 lead on the Guardians, also in the top of the third. A little bit of a rain delay out there in the Bronx. Your Yankees, they have not yet gotten started.
1: Yeah.
0: Yankees, Cardinals, that is the Amazon Prime game, I believe. Do we know when that's going to start? I don't know if we've seen an updated time here for that Cardinals-Yankees game.
1: I can look in a minute.
0: But,
1: I know
0: we'll check on that.
1: Philly's Nats got pushed back, so there's some rain, I guess,
0: in
1: these coaches.
0: So that one, they actually went early with the Nats. They decided 7:05 first pitch, Nationals-Philly. So we're about to head to the bottom of the first in that contest.
1: I thought it was supposed to be 6:40 Eastern, and they pushed it back.
0: They pushed
1: 20,
0: Okay, so it must have been like one of those early, kind of early evening.
1: Yeah, they've been starting at 3:40 the past couple days. The official Yankees Twitter, please be advised, we're not going to start on time. That's the last update. That's a half hour ago. But we don't have an official word here. Like you said, no score here in the Braves-Marlins. That one just started. No score. Orioles-Angels. And Red Sox, White Sox, just underway. Red Sox, just red hot. You and I haven't talked. We spent a lot of time on Scooble these last couple weeks. I kind of said, kind of offhand, you know what? I want him to go to the Dodgers and just watch everyone freak out. He went to the Dodgers. Everyone freaked out.
0: You got your freak out.
1: It's amazing. They haven't won a game since. They've lost six in a row. I mean, what would the odds been before the year? Hey, yes, no. Well, the Dodgers have a six-game losing streak. The yes cashed. And for all the people that say, hey, you know what, they're due. They're not going to lose six in a row. Well, they're definitely not going to lose seven in a row. So definitely just double down tomorrow. What was your take on Scooble? Was that a fair trade? Were you surprised by the return? What was your general takeaway?
0: Surprised by the return for sure. I thought they would at least be able to get a little more from him. I understand he's a rental and all that stuff. People are like, oh, he's a rental. It's like, okay, he's also one of like the three best pitchers in baseball, you know, like who's in the prime of his career coming off back-to-back Cy Young. So surprised by the return. More so frustrated by the lack of aggression from your Milwaukees, your Tampas. Now there's some reports out there saying, well, the Dodgers only wanted pitchers, or the Dodgers only wanted to talk to the Tigers, or the Tigers, rather, only wanted to talk to the Dodgers or whatever. But I just come over the top, man.
1: Yeah.
0: If you're Milwaukee, I'm like, make them say, you know, make them refuse four awesome position players in your farm system. Make them have to say no there. Like, I think that Detroit would have at least been like, okay, yes, we are not going to replace him with pitching, but hey, look at all these awesome position players that we can get to rebuild our organization here. That's what frustrated me, because it's like, well, he's a rental, and even if we get him, it's no guarantee that we're going to beat the Dodgers, so don't even show up then. Don't play them. Don't show up. If it's not a guarantee, then don't show up. Like the Dodgers didn't dominate everybody the last couple of years. Right. Like they were, like you talked about how the Padres game four, they had a chance. Obviously the Blue Jays in the World Series, they had a chance. It's like, this isn't going sweeping everybody. So that was just more so my emotion, more frustrated that we didn't see other teams at least try to make the Dodgers give up more to get Tarik Skubal, as opposed to just punt on the whole thing and say, okay, I guess he's going to go to the Dodgers. So we'll all just cry about how they're so terrible for baseball.
1: And you and I talked about, hey, you know what? We did the show on Friday. What if they win?

0: Friday, they win Saturday, then they win Sunday, then they're sitting on Monday. They won all the games, and they didn't let it come to that. That's the other thing that was interesting to me. And who knows, maybe 4 years from now, they get all these guys are all-stars, and you know it's a C.J. Abrams, James Wood, Mackenzie Gore type return, and who knows with this stuff. I compared it to, remember the Pau Gasol trade. Oh, how could you trade him for Marc Gasol? Marc Gasol's probably,
1: really
0: probably going to the Hall of Fame. Why would you wait? Why would you do it so early? Why wouldn't you just take it up until the deadline and maybe something, you know what, screw it. It's the just deadlines make people more, you know, reactive. There's more ambition. Like, why would
1: they're more likely to make like deadlines to make deals?
0: Deadlines make deals. I'm going to throw in that catch right. I want to throw in. I can't believe.
1: It's like, damn it, let's just get it done. Who else do you want?
0: That's the thing that surprised me, that they didn't take it to the deadline. You did it Saturday night, like 8 o'clock Pacific, 8:30 Pacific. Yeah. Where it's like, man, drag it out a little, make these teams bid against each other, and just and raise the bidding.
1: Which led me to believe that the offers just weren't that great for Milwaukee and Tampa. Yeah. Like that was my conclusion. I'm like unless Detroit was in cahoots with the Dodgers since opening day, being like, hey, yeah, just call us around the deadline. We're going to give you Scooble.
0: Yeah.
1: Like, I find that hard to believe that the Tigers were just listening to the Dodgers. They were fielding calls from everyone. But Milwaukee and Tampa, I don't know if they were trying to play coy or whatever they were doing, or they were just trying to lowball. But the offers clearly weren't that great. Otherwise, I feel like Detroit would have waited till Monday afternoon, Monday evening before they pulled the trigger on the deal. So it's just frustrating.
0: I've heard those conspiracy theories, though, that these owners, they wanted all the burn. And, if I'm the Brewers, if I'm the Rays, let them go to the Dodgers. Then I could scream in the winter how it's not fair. Mm. If I'm the Tigers, I get them to the Dodgers. I can scream how it's not. If we trade them to Milwaukee and Milwaukee wins, that hurts our leverage. I don't know if you buy that, but I've definitely heard that.
1: I'm usually not a tinfoil hat guy.
0: Except when you are.
1: But when these owners are about their money.
0: Yeah.
1: Like, who does that incentivize? Right. It incentivizes the owners. So you don't have to sell me on that one, because that crossed my mind as well late Saturday night when analyzing that trade and how things went down. What do you make, though, of this losing streak by the Dodgers? Six straight. They got swept by Boston, swept today by the Chicago Cubs. Pete Crow Armstrong, which we'll have that conversation at some point, I'm assuming, as well. We can do it now here if you want, but I think it's probably just a nothing burger. Yes. It just happens to be, you know, it's summer, deadline, there's a lot going on. Maybe it's whatever. Like we talk about all the time. Good teams go through rough stretches, bad teams get hot. Anything to take away from what we've seen the last week about this Dodgers team? This Goliath, this inevitable team that just lost six straight?
0: If the Rams went 0-2 in this preseason, I wouldn't be freaking out. This is their preseason. Their regular season starts in October. I do like, and I don't think the value's on the Dodgers. You know, my odds on to win the National League, you know, plus 150, you win it all. Too short for me. And you and I always talk about these best teams. Just put it in your pocket. You'll be happy you have it. I think this is a little too short to do that with the Dodgers. I like what the Cubs did, because they got good pitching. They got a good offense. And they got some pitch. They really revitalized that pitching staff. And they got some pitchers that can capitalize on that defense. Holmes keeps the ball on the ground. Like 95th percentile ground ball rate. Gausman's a guy who's been unlucky. Mm-hmm. He's a low ball pitcher. He'll keep the ball on the ground. Braxton Garrett's a nice little lottery ticket. The reliever whose name I can't really pronounce from the Angels, good pitch. I thought they really did a good job. If you're looking for somebody a little contrarian in the National League, I think they're still 18-1 to win the whole thing. And you look at some of these actors. I know you're not a Red Sox guy.
1: No.
0: Cubs over Red Sox in the World Series, 100-1. Red Sox over Cubs, 150-1. I think it's pretty wide open. I just don't know that there's a dominant team, especially in the American League, but I really like what the Cubs did.
1: Now you got the gears turned here, because I was not thinking about Cubs in exactas, but I have been the last 24, 48 hours thinking about Cubs to win the World Series. And we've talked about the Cubs. If the Cubs can just get some pitching, this is a team that just keep an eye on them come deadline, because the defense is awesome. The lineup has come alive. Pete Crow Armstrong has learned how to hit left-handed pitching. It's been really, really strong from Chicago all season long. My favorite stat over at Fangraphs, their runs above replacement, it's been the Cubs that have been leading that the entire season. Yeah. Not the Dodgers, not the Rays, not the Brewers. It's been the Cubs by a pretty healthy margin leading that statistic, which is oftentimes correlated with who wins the World Series. I'm afraid that this is probably the time to buy it now, because everyone just saw this series. They just saw them sweep the Dodgers, yes. Pete Crow Armstrong, all the mania. If you don't have any Cubs, which I'm in this in that boat, I am looking to buy right now on the Chicago Cubs to win the whole thing.
0: I mean, they're probably not going to catch Milwaukee, so if you don't, you're dealing
1: with... I'm not scared of them.
0: But you're dealing with the best 2 out of 3, which is a coin flip, and then the best out of 5, then the best out of 7. It's basically a 4-leg parlay to win the whole thing, but I think the numbers on them are still pretty good. And like you said, they're going to be moving, because people are going to see what they saw this week, and people are going to realize the Cubs are probably a team to play on.
1: In a sick, twisted way, you almost hope that the Dodgers get the one seed, because I don't know if I feel great about the Cubs in a 7-game series, but in a 5-game series, yeah. Short sample size, let's roll the dice and let's do it. All right, on the other side, you'll want to stick around for this one because we got Chris the Bear Felica in studio here joining us next on VSiN Primetime.
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8: Coming up on Thursday's episode of Money Moves, the training camp tour bus is in Buffalo, New York. Bills up on deck. We got to take a look at what I believe to be the most overrated offense in the National Football League. And there is a singular play to be made when it comes to the Bills' 2026 season. We'll tell you what it is. Speaking of the National Football League, we looked at week zero on Wednesday in college football. Let's look at week one in the NFL. I think there's two plays to look at here. We'll tell you what they are. 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
1: 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Femi Bebefe, Will Hill, hanging with you guys on this Wednesday night. 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Get it wherever you get your podcasts. It is Chris the Bear Felica in studio with us. This is one half of the Bear Bets podcast.
14: Yeah.
1: It's you and Will, obviously Jeff Schwartz, Sammy P. Yep. We don't know where Sammy's at. We haven't located him. But how are you doing? How's Bet
14: I'm
1: Bash
14: good. No, it's been great. I always said I missed, like, remember when Westgate used to do those symposiums before the year? I used to love coming out here, seeing everybody enter my contests, do a little college football preview. And it kind of went away. And now that Spanky has gotten with Circa and done Bet Batch, it was good to see and meet a lot of people, and did a little podcast cameo before. It was fun. We almost went from 4 to 3 in terms of a Bet Batch panel. Will had a little battle with the podium.
1: Like, what the hell happened?
14: I will say this: it was very narrow at the end, and Will, like anybody did, was scooting in, scooting back, and the chair kind of went over, and so did Will.
1: Did you call somebody?
14: Don't worry, he took care of it over here.
1: I was going to say, he's not missing. No. He's not missing the iron.
14: I was going to say.
0: But you and I, we like our meals. Did you?
14: We
0: come, do. Do you come to Vegas with, hey, I'm gonna plan this out, lunch, dinner, these are the couple places I have to hit, or you just kind of get here and you play it by ear?
14: I kind of play it by ear. Ooh. Like, I know that was the, yeah, you see, normally that wasn't the case when I used to love going to Martorano. I would go to Rayo's. Firefly used to be a spot that I used to like to go to, when I think it's still around. I didn't think it just moved. But, I just kind of play up a year right now. I never really have a plan, but...
1: Yeah, no, hey, there's a lot of stuff...
14: Exactly.
1: It's almost, I always joke with my wife, I'm like, it's hard to pick a place, not because there's not enough, because there's too many.
14: Mm-hmm.
1: Where do you want to go to?
14: Exactly.
1: It's like, where do we want tonight? Well, we can go to these, like, 700 different places now, that are really great.
14: Now, to come... Last week, January, when the college football championship game is here, and knock on wood, Miami is in it.
1: Oh boy!
14: We get that back room at Carbone all ready to roll. A nice little private party. We'll be there for that.
1: Hurricanes coming for redemption after what happened last year. All right, let's talk some college football. That's what everybody wants to hear. I have been wrestling with this idea, and I brought it up last week with Will on the show, and I've been talking to our producer Corey York about it. He's an Ohio guy. It feels like as bettors, we are overlooking the Ohio State Buckeyes, who, by the way, the number one team in the most recent coaches poll. Do you think we're overlooking Ohio State?
14: I think we are. I think there has been so much focus on Indiana having won last year. Mm-hmm. Everyone kind of anointing Oregon. And I even said, I think Oregon is a team that has the fewest amount of questions coming into 2026. I think everybody's focused on another team. You look at Texas Tech. We're talking about the SEC and the downfall. Can Miami make their own? Yep. I agree. I think there are questions about Ohio State. I think there are concerns from what we saw last year in the Big Ten championship game and the college football playoff with Julian Sand and his inability to move in that offensive line against a really good defense. You lose Carnell Tate. You lose some other guys. You lose four studs, first-round picks on that defense. How can they replace them? How will Arthur Smith come in as an offensive coordinator? There are questions, but we can't overlook the fact that this is a team that recruits and replaces in the portal right up there with anybody in the country. That Texas game week two is going to be quite a game, because I don't want to say it's a national title elimination or playoff, but there are massive stakes in that game for both teams, because Ohio State's got Oregon and Indiana later on. Texas has got the SEC schedule. So it's a very intriguing game, but I think you're right. Ohio State, I think, is being a little bit overlooked this year.
0: Now, Indiana, long prices last year to win it all. Mm-hmm. Miami had long prices, was in the title game. It's not going to happen every year, but if I told you right now, hey, a team 40-50 to 1 or longer wins it or is in the title game,
14: gosh,
0: throw a dart. Where's that dart going?
14: I'd have to go down the board and look. Could it be? I'm going to dodge your question a little bit. I think if you terms of looking for a team down the board, maybe to make the playoff. I think if you look to the Big 12 and you look at a team like Kansas State, who I think is like 22-1 to win the league, they could maybe make the playoffs. The schedule breaks very easily for them. Colin Klein, I think, is going to have a positive effect on Avery Johnson and that offense. They got a lot to replace defensively. They could be that team to kind of maybe you pull an upset over Texas Tech in the Big 12 championship game, and you're in, and the Big 12 gets two. But how far? I mean, I am not a USC guy. I think they're 8-4, but a lot of people are.
1: Could Oklahoma win it? They're 35-1.
14: Oklahoma certainly could. The Oklahoma, I think, is the team that is going to be like the biggest discrepancy between power rating and one loss record. Like, they could be power rated, top six, top eight, but that schedule very easily could have them in 8-4, and that's you could say that about a lot of those SEC teams.
1: This is VSiN Primetime. Femi Befe, Will Hill, hanging out with Chris the Bear Felica, Fox Sports College Football Betting Analyst. You see him on Big Noon Kickoff, host of the Bear Bets podcast, and he's on Twitter at Chris Felica. I know every year we do this with the AP poll, but I want to do this exercise with the coaches poll. Every year we see a top 10 team that finishes the year unranked. Mm-hmm. So this year the top 10, you have Ohio State, Oregon, Georgia, Texas, Notre Dame, Indiana, Miami, Texas A&M, Oklahoma, and Ole Miss. Which of those teams do you think has the best chance to finish outside the top 25 by the end of the season?
14: I would say A&M, and that's not because I don't have the utmost respect for Mike Elko and the recruiting and the portal and the funds and the resources that program has. I worry about a team that lost so much up front on both sides. I think they lost 8 of their top 9 offensive and defensive linemen, like in massive restructuring there. You look at last year as well, they had a couple of comebacks that game, certainly at South Carolina, which they had no business, or South Carolina there, winning, came back and won that game. They caught the bottom poor, they caught like 7 of the 9 worst teams in the SEC last year, and now the schedule flips. So there are a lot of warning signs, I think, to say A&M could be that team rather than an Oklahoma or an Ole Miss or a Miami, which has an easier schedule than those SEC teams.
0: You and I have done a lot of shows together, and you've done so many shows. I'm trying to think of different things that I maybe haven't heard you talk about. First coach fired. That's a market that's actually out there for college football. Anybody come to mind who could be on the hot seat where you know what? 0-3.
14: Mike Norvell would be the first name that immediately comes to mind. That he would probably be among the short shot. Dabo Swinney could be another interesting one. If you look at Clemson's early season schedule, they have the LSU game early on. They've got Miami early on. They've got someone else, I think, in conference. Maybe SMU early on. They could start off slow, and maybe that's finally the tipping point. But if you look at Florida State's schedule, if they lose that game to SMU on their home field to start the year, like there already is a lot of, I don't want to say apathy per se, but like kind of a why is Mike Norvell still here? The boosters really aren't happy. The funding behind the scenes is not great. They just did a big stadium like renovation, and they did not bring in a lot of 4-star guys in the portal. So Florida State, Norvell would probably be the bet that I would make.
1: What about
14: you were trying to get me to say Bill Belichick, weren't you?
0: I was trying to get you to do anything.
1: I'm trying to keep you
0: on your toes, that's all.
1: About Kalen DeBoer, though? It felt like it was on the line out there in Norman in that playoff game in the first half.
14: And I will say that we were talking about this on the panel before. I brought up Alabama, and I said I'm not necessarily high on Alabama this year. But then you go down the schedule, and you look at it, and they got Florida State at home, and they got a couple of bye games in there. They got Mississippi State. It's I think Kentucky early on. Like the SEC slate, early on for Alabama puts them in a position where they could be 5-0 when they host Georgia. And that's, we always like to talk about these games of the year and line. Like you could maybe look at that and say, okay, well, Alabama might be. You might want to maybe look at maybe taking Alabama plus the points now in that game, because by the time that Georgia game rolls around, they might be a lot shorter dog than they would be now. But there'll be certain times to jump in on games of the year, win totals, and it will probably be that was the deal last year with Alabama. They got beaten Florida State, and then they got hot. And then the second half of the year was a lot of survival and blowing games that they shouldn't have necessarily blown. So it could be the same thing this year for the Tide.
1: Last one before we let you leave. We've got about 40 seconds left. Give me your national champion and who's going to win the Heisman Trophy.
14: I know I'm a little bit of groupthink here, and I'm not trying to put a jinx or a whammy on Tim Murray and his Irish.
1: Oh, boy. Here we go.
14: But
1: here we go.
14: You look, there were a lot of parallels. I mean, obviously, I was around Miami a lot, and the 2000-2001 season where Miami should have been playing for it in 2000 didn't. Most of that team came back, and they were hell-bent the entire 2001 season. I think with C.J. Carr coming back, you'll be able to replace Love and Price in the backfield. up front, offensive line, defensive line, secondary. That defense is great. And you only have a couple of games you could potentially lose. So yeah. I think Notre Dame is in the playoff. I think they get a little revenge. And I will go, how about Darian Mensah to win the Heisman. I think he's going to throw havoc. Miami, I think, is going to average 40 points a game. And despite maybe splitting the vote with Butcher and Malachi Toney, give me Mensah to win the Heisman.
1: How late are you going to be out here this week?
14: I'm going back tomorrow. I got some things I got to take care of on the home front, so we'll be headed back on Thursday. Hey,
1: enjoy the rest of your time here in Vegas. That is Chris the Bear Felica joining us here on VSIN Primetime. We'll be back right after the break.
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1: Welcome back. This is VSiN Primetime. Femi Bepe, Will Hill, hanging with you guys here on this Wednesday night. Our VSiN Primetime game of the night underway. We'll get you updated on that shortly. But thanks to our guy, Chris the Bear Felica, for joining us in studio, talking all things college football. Mike Norvell was his shout-out for first coach fire. I mean, it, honestly, he's on the short list of guys where you're like, oh, got a little surprised he came back. You know, like, so it makes sense there, just given how far Florida State has completely fallen off. In what is a much weaker ACC that we have in college football. But let's go ahead and get to some scores from around Major League Baseball here, Will, because we do have a decent amount of games underway. I mentioned our primetime game of the night, Pirates and the Brewers. That is scoreless as we head to the bottom of the first. Paul Skeens on the mound. We will see what Paul Skeens looks like against the team with the best record in all of Major League Baseball. You have the Orioles with a 3-0 lead after four against the Angels. We're still knotted at one between the Athletics and the Reds in Cincinnati. The Mets have a 3-0 lead on the Guardians. First pitch for Cardinals-Yankees, that will be 8:05 Eastern time in the Bronx, so we're still waiting on that game to get underway due to the rain. Phillies up 2-1 on the Nats in the bottom of the second. The Red Sox have a 1-0 lead in the top of the third against the White Sox, and the Braves are up 1-0 on the Marlins, although they do have runners on second and third, so Atlanta looking to tack on here in the bottom side of the frame, and then the Twins and the Royals scoreless as they head to the bottom of the first. But before we get Will's thoughts, I do want to remind everybody, $30 million is guaranteed in prizes, folks. 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Did you sign up for the contest now that you're out here?
0: Not yet, but I'll get to it. I'll be there.
1: Clock's ticking, man.
0: What do you mean? It's August 5th. I don't know if you realize this. We start a lot later than everything's just pushed back a little bit. Hall of Fame game.
1: Is it like a leap year this year? I don't know.
0: I don't know but usually are. Like that week zero is just going through. It's like August 20th, 22nd.
1: Yeah, it's usually August.
0: It's August 29th is week zero, and then you get everything else, I think is the next week. I think I got that right. In the first Sunday of the NFL season, like September 13th. So, again, these are first world problems. As Skeens looks like four-pitch walk to start the game. Oh, so, not a good start for Mr. Skeens, but you know, we'll keep an eye on this here, but everything feels a little bit pushed back this year. But again, first world problems for sure.
1: I mean, this Skeens thing. I get I'm trying to catch the falling knife here. This I'm hoping I don't end up bloody. I guess is what I'll say with how Paul Skeens is looking. Is this? And I mean, they're already getting cutaways to like the dugout and all. It's like, guys, we're one batter in.
0: Yeah,
1: man. And
0: 97.
1: Yeah. Hopefully he's okay. I mean, Churio had no intent to swing at the first pitch. It's like, all right, like, I dare you to throw a strike, essentially is what he told Paul Skeens. I'm like, when do you see someone do that to Paul Skeens? Like, this is not great here if you're a Buccos fan or a Buccos better, as I am here today looking at Paul Skeens. So we will see and keep an eye on what's happening over there at Miller Park. Or what is it, AmFam Park now?
0: I think. Sure.
1: Yeah, AmFam, whatever the hell they're calling it. Sure. Always be Miller in my eyes. Between the Brewers and the Pirates, as there was already a runner on first for Milwaukee after the four-pitch walk to start things off. So anything to you, like, that's what's going on in Major League Baseball. Anything that stood out to what the Bears, I know you said you've obviously done a ton of podcasts with him, the Bear Bets podcast. We encourage everybody, all of you VSiN listeners and viewers, to go ahead and subscribe to that podcast. If you're into college football, you got to listen to that one, as well as the awesome college football content that we have here at VSiN as well. But anything that you took away from our visit with the Bear in the last segment?
0: No, I thought the one about first coach fire was interesting because it's funny. These teams, they pay so much for the rosters now. They don't want to, all right, I got to pay the roster. Now I got to pay a coach that I'm firing. I got to pay a new coach, and I still got to pay the players. So these coaches get a lot more rope, a lot more leeway now in the NIL, where the rosters are so expensive, and you wonder how sustainable it is to pay all these kids all this much money and you know, and that type of thing. But that was one I thought was interesting. But like the more we talk about it, it's like talking about food when you're hungry. The more we talk about it, man, I just want these games to start.
1: Yeah.
0: Let's see what we're right about, what we're wrong about, and let's have these games to watch and to bet on.
1: I'll ask you the question that I asked Bear, like, of those top 10 teams in the coaches poll. Now, this stat always goes back to the AP poll, which is coming out in a couple of weeks. But it's always every year, AP poll comes out, top 10 teams, you get the preseason top 10.
0: Yeah.
1: One of those teams, without doubt, ends the season unranked. If you had to choose one of those teams from, this is the coaches' poll, it's not the AP poll, I understand, but we're going to do the exercise anyway, damn it. Which of those 10 teams would be the team that you think ends up having the disappointing clunker season in 2026?
0: I don't want to bet against Cignetti, so I won't say Indiana, although I think there's possibly some regression coming there with all the turnovers they've had. They're plus 38 in turnovers the last 2 years. Which, how sustainable is that? I'm not sure. I'll go Ole Miss. You got a quarterback that runs a lot. You know, maybe he gets banged up. And we talk about these teams all spring and all summer as them being healthy. But you know what? It's inevitable. Somebody's quarterback's going to get hurt sometimes early on, sometimes before the season. So maybe Ole Miss, maybe Chambliss gets banged up, something like that. And, you know, we haven't seen Golden as a coach. We'll see, you know, how that looks. And he did okay taking over in the playoffs. He did more than okay. But maybe Ole Miss, there's some regression there. I actually thought the team, I mean, 2 years ago for Ole Miss that didn't make the playoff with Jackson Dart that lost three games, I thought that was better than the team. Oh, so good.
1: They blew that game to Florida.
0: Horrible, horrible loss. I think they lost one to Kentucky. They never should have missed the playoffs. Never. That was a really talented team. So maybe Ole Miss. I mean, I can see Texas' schedule getting by them, but I will go Ole Miss. Indiana's on my radar, but I'll go with Ole Miss there. How about you? Any thoughts for you?
1: This might sound controversial, but I mean, like, this is what we're kind of talking about here, right? These are all teams that are really good. At least we think they're going to be really good. What about Texas?
0: The schedule could certainly get them.
1: Like, that's the one to me. Yeah. I'm like, if they lose week two, they host Ohio State. Obviously, that's going to be a monster game. Everyone's going to be watching that one. Everyone's going to be betting that game. But you look at their schedule. So it's home against Ohio State. Let's say they lose that game, which is very reasonable. It's like a pick-em point spread. At Tennessee, I think they should be fine, but you never know. Red River, I mean, that's a toss-up damn near every single year. They could lose the Red River to Oklahoma. They could lose to Ole Miss. They could lose at LSU. They could lose at if things, and especially if they lose to Ohio State and if they lose Red River, those are two of their biggest games to start the season in the first 5-6 weeks. The way people will be freaking out about Sark and Arch Manning, this thing could really get off track and really get away from Texas to where if they lose grip of that steering wheel, they might not ever regain that grip to where, like, all of a sudden this is 7-5. Is it just like a massively disappointing season that has talented team but didn't live up to the expectation? Because, I mean, this time last year, everyone was singing the song of Penn State. Everyone was singing the song of Clemson. Nobody thought those teams were going to fall flat on their faces, and they did.
0: And Texas, you could say last year, Arch started to play better. They only lost three games. They could have easily lost the fourth, the fifth game.
1: 100%.
0: Kentucky, Mississippi State, they needed punt returns in some of these games to win. They needed some fluke comebacks. So I could certainly see Texas. I don't really buy into Sark either. I mean, I'm
1: not there with him.
0: I think Sark's a little overrated. So I think Texas is one that makes some sense.
1: Yeah, me and Sark. I mean, he was the coach for the Huskies way back when. Like, I've just – 7-win Sark was his nickname up in Seattle. Oof. That was what we call. That was his nickname, man.
0: Who came up with it? Was that you?
1: It was not me. It's honestly.
0: Sounds like it was you.
1: I thought our old buddy Mlambo might have done it. Like, it was a really good nickname.
0: Thailand Shane.
1: Yeah. Just an incredible nickname. But 7-win Sark is what we like because he came in and was like, "Will you bark for Sark?" And it's not all bad because he took over a program that was horrendous.
0: Yeah.
1: And he brought them to being respectable. But he can never really get it over the hump of now take us from 7 wins to maybe 9 wins.
0: Yeah.
1: So it was 7-win Sark was the joke out there. And then, of course, he leaves to go take the USC job. Best thing that happened to the Washington program. Then Chris Peterson finally leaves Boise State, takes over. The rest is history. But his teams just leave you wanting more. And also, too, I'm not an Arch Manning hater, because I thought he actually played really well down the stretch. But, I mean, the way people talk about this guy, you would think that he's the second coming. He was good. He wasn't great last year. Are we sure he's going to all of a sudden be this top-notch level quarterback? Yes, I know there's a lot of talent in the trenches. There's a lot of talent with the skill positions. It's Texas. They have been killing it in the transfer portal. I don't know, man. I think the expectations are a little bit too much. In an SEC that's pretty deep, I could see this getting off the rails for the Longhorns.
0: I think Arch, and a lot of people don't realize this, don't know this, he had a couple relatives that played in the NFL. Yeah. I think that
1: heard of it.
0: I think that affects some of the perception. Rightly or wrongly, you have people coming for him when he doesn't play well.
1: Oh, yeah.
0: You're never going to fly under the radar when your last name's Manning.
1: Yeah, I mean, he was playing well last year, and people didn't want to give him credit because of how it looked early on against Ohio State week one, as I believe Paul Skeens was able to get out of that one. So, all right, here we go. Skeens, he settled down. We're good. Scoreless after one. Between the Pirates and the Brewers. So that is our VSiN primetime game of the night. That is a sweat. What the bet you have again? What is you have the
0: over 7.5.
1: Over 7.5 in that contest. So Will is looking for runs. Hopefully the runs come from Pittsburgh. That is what we're hoping for. And that nice little 8 spot in the second inning, huh? That's not too much to ask, right? Live market, though, over with that game before we take a quick break. Right now at DraftKings, you can find the Pirates. They refresh this? Hold up. Maybe I need to refresh it real quick before we get to the live market.
0: Just markets. Make up a line. Just make something up.
1: How about -141 for there Milwaukee, +123 for the Buccos? Total is down a run, though. We are down to 6.5. But, hey, still got a lot of ball game left to be played. Greg Peterson joins us next to kick off hour number 2 of a VSiN Primetime.
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1: Managing editor Adam Burke, and I'm proud to say that this is the best college football guide we've ever put out. 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
1: 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As always, if you'd like to watch us, you can watch